0: I thought that the month of May was about as well pitched a month as we've seen from any collection of pitchers in baseball in recent memory. I, of course, as a Phillies fan, enjoyed watching Christopher Sanchez perpetually shove. But right now, like every day in Major League Baseball, I'm seeing an outrageous performance from a starting pitcher, which is funny considering in an ABS world, I was promised more runs. And all we've gotten is better and better pitching, as it turns out.
1: Yeah, I got a text this morning from Evan Cohen. You know him well. I know he cites your work all the time, but he said, hey, who's the best? If you had to have a starting pitcher for the next 3 years, as of today, who would you take? And it's a really great question. And there's so many ways you can go if you wanted to. You could go with Ohtani with a 0.74 ERA. If you wanted to, go with Paul Skenes, who despite his recent struggles, you know, and he has great stuff. If you wanted to go off the board, you go Kyle Harrison. I told him, I sent back, look, I think it's Jacob Mizorowski right now would be the guy because he's just flat out unhittable when you look at the, you know, what the production against him in the month of May. But your guy, Christopher Sanchez, is right there too.
0: I mean, Christopher Sanchez is dealing, and there's no obvious reason to believe that he's going to regress because he's not doing things that you would describe as being unsustainable. He's a left-hander with a low slot that baffles you on both halves of the plate, and he's got three pitches. There's nothing that's all that. There's no bolt of lightning here. There's nothing that the league is going to figure out. You just can't hit him. They can't touch him. My answer to your question is probably Paul Skenes, which is a fairly boring answer, but I just think like there's, it's such an easy, clear path to see him accumulating, you know, 15 war across the next 3 years. But Christopher Sanchez is ticking up on that list. And as you know, lefties across baseball always get a bit of a boost considering they're a touch harder to hit than their righty counterparts.
1: Right. Tarik Skubal, you know, had benefited from that one. Conversation of who's the best starting pitcher in baseball. And I'll just leave this number here. Mizorowski, opponent slugging percentage in the month of May was 116. I mean, that is...
0: Slug? I mean, you just said slugging percentage?
1: Slugging percentage in the month of May against Mizorowski was 116. I think it was his appearance on the podcast that put him over the top. I don't know about you.
0: What was that saying? Absolutely, it does. That's going to be his walk-up music now.
1: All right, we're going to be talking about Michael Harrison, Ben Rice, Bobby Witt Jr. today, among other topics. I want to start with this. Three trade things that I've learned in the last 48 hours is talking with different teams, getting feedback on what's going on. Number one, the Boston Red Sox. We've heard from the terrific reporters up in Boston that they're looking for a right-handed hitter. But what I heard this week was not only are they looking for a right-handed hitter, but they're willing to spend some money to do it, which, of course, one of the first reactions from people around baseball is, wait, if you're willing to spend money on a right-handed hitter, why didn't you just pay Alex Bregman more in your offer during the wintertime? But anyway, they're apparently willing to take on some money, which in the eyes of folks with other teams speaks to a level of desperation. What was your reaction when you heard this?
0: Wow. I couldn't believe the reporting because while I'm 100% sure that you're spot on, it runs contrary to everything I thought they thought about themselves and the approach that they've taken organizationally under Craig Breslow, which is pitching, pitching, pitching. It's really easy to look at your model over the winter and predict the number of runs that you're going to score. I told you I didn't think they were going to get to 700. And as it turns out, I was probably right. And Craig Breslow probably over-indexed some of the moves that he made. Buster, I don't know that there's any chance on earth that this could or would happen. But I'd be fascinated if they continue to lose, if the Mets might float Bo Bichette. And even though he's someone with an enormous contract who's underperforming at least up until recently, that's someone who we know the Red Sox at least presumably sniffed
1: that's
0: around
1: a great
0: on.
1: Name.
0: Because he's the exact kind of hitter that could, of course, thrive in that environment at Fenway, where the Red Sox are averaging fewer runs than any season in the live ball era. What the Red Sox have done is quite literally, I thought, to be impossible. They have built a team that doesn't hit at the place for which you should have the biggest home field advantage of any team in baseball from that perspective. And the reason I like Bo Bichette there is not only does he use the whole field so effectively, so he'd be able to hit a bunch of doubles into the right center field gap there, but of course he could bang the ball off that monster and slide into second base, not dissimilar to what Alex Bregman did there last year, which is one of the big reasons, of course, that he was so successful there. And one of the reasons we were so flummoxed that they didn't want to run it back with him. And so I think Bo Bichette, whom you could get for 50 cents on the dollar because the contract is what the contract is and because he started slowly. What do you say?
1: I love that name, and I love that possibility. No one doubts that Bo Bichette is still a good hitter, despite the fact he's going to have to slow start with the Mets. And if you, the Red Sox get him, they could put him at second base, where people believe that he should be. Like, they feel like that's his best position long term. So absolutely, I could see that being a fit. Now, you know, we'll see. I can't imagine Breslow walking into John Henry's office saying, yeah, Bo Bichette, $42 million. That's a hard sell after the conversation in the winter. But at this point, and I was thinking about this, and I don't mean to, you know, like, I mean, guys like Garrett Crochet, Peyton Tolley, like, there are guys on that team that are fun. Caleb Durbin, as you know, despite the fact he's struggling offensively, man, he's playing some great defense. Craig Breslow managed to put together not only a team that's not winning, but it's also not a very interesting team to watch because they don't score that many runs. And he fired one of the most respected managers in baseball. That is a hard combination to pull off. But that's where we are with the Red Sox, and maybe it speaks to their level of desperation. Number two thing I heard, the Detroit Tigers are telling other teams who are calling, look, despite the speculation from idiots like me, who are talking about Terry Skubel might be traded, the Tigers are telling teams, we're not talking about that now. They're not ruling out talking about it later, but right now their focus is on winning. And Hembo, I get it. It's the American League. What do you think?
0: I think that I get it too, because it's the American League. I mean, look, it's June the 4th, as you and I sit here and discuss this today. There's no obvious reason for them to show their hand. What we want to all see, of course, is how he looks coming off of that scope. Presumably, yep, he'll look like Terry Skubel. What we also want to see is where we are at the standings, say, at the All-Star break. Because if they were to move him, even if he were fully healthy and they were in this position, they probably wouldn't be doing it this soon anyway. I don't think you're going to see anything that seismic until we get to July, especially in a league, in a division with that much opportunity. And so that's what he should be saying, but that's not what I expect them to be doing. Unless the Tigers really turn it around and they just played awfully well in Tampa, in fairness, and they're getting contributions from guys up and down that lineup, including Kevin McGonigal, and of course, more acutely right now, Dylan Dingler. That's not a team with a good enough pitching staff, in my view, to be able to turn this thing around that quickly, because they have to play at like a 90 to 95 win pace between now and the All-Star break to convince themselves that they should actually do this. I can't imagine, given how much you could get for Skubel, if you have less than a 10% chance of making the playoffs, that Scott Harris, who, as you know, is a model-driven GM, is not going to say yes and pull that trigger.
1: Right. They just swept the Tampa Bay Rays, which I'm sure is sort of fueling that thought process. And if they win, say, 7 or 8 out of 10 out of the next 10 games, suddenly the world's going to look very different.
0: Yeah.
1: Especially, yeah. You know, at the beginning of the week, the Toronto Blue Jays were tied for the third wild card and they were under 500. So it's not like the bar is very high in the league. And the third thing I heard is that basically there are a lot of teams that are like, no, we're not going to talk trading. We're going to stand pat. I heard a story. I'm not going to mention the team, but another team called this team, which is terrible, and said, hey, what about this relief pitcher? And the answer was like, nope, not talking about it. It's not a surprise. I think that, you know, teams, generally speaking, they don't want to signal a fire sale, you know, any kind of a sell-off in June, because they're still trying to sell tickets in June and July. What do you think?
0: I think that's probably two-pronged. One of the prongs is they don't want their fan base reading in The Athletic, on ESPN.com, in the New York Post, that we're waving the white flag, because they don't want their players knowing that, reading that. And I think they understand that most anything that goes on these days is generally leaked, nefariously or otherwise. And so from that perspective, I get it. The question that I want to lob back to you, though, is to what extent is the uncertainty of next year driving any of that? Because, look, you and I both know that players that are free agents after the 2027 season are kind of in a bind right now. I mean, almost anyone else will probably be traded as normal. But there's a non-trivial number of players who are going to be up after 2027. And if there's meaningful reasons to believe that we're not going to play a full season next year, God forbid, then what are those players worth? Am I really going to trade an arm and a leg and maybe even another appendage for, I don't know, Joe Ryan or Sandy Alcantara?
1: Jeremy Pena.
0: And so on and so. So pick up that thought. Am I onto something here with the 1.5 years of control player and the way that that's going to impact their market?
1: Yes. And I had a GM put it to me this way. He said, look, I don't know exactly what the impact's going to be, but there's going to be an impact. And his theory is that we get closer to the trade deadline, more and more teams, because of the possibility of a salary cap, the possibility of a change in the economic system, they might want to clear their decks of salary. They might want to be like, you know what? If we can get rid of some money, we'll do that. You know, how that's going to affect guys like Joe Ryan, I don't know. But I know last winter when I talked to people, I said, look, at the trade deadline in 2026, and this is part of the reason why people, the other teams, assume that Joe Ryan would be traded last winter. Because if you were going to get true value for him, that was probably your last chance. And now, yes, there'll be some teams that might blanch at the asking price. And on top of that, as it's turned out, you and I have talked about the great pitching in baseball right now. It looks like among the positions, what position looks like it's going to be potentially stacked with options? Skubal, Freddy Peralta, Sandy Alcantara, maybe Joe Ryan, maybe a couple of the Giants guys might be out there. Yeah. Robbie Ray could be out there. There are going to be a lot of starting pitchers out there. So if you're looking to extract equal value for Joe Ryan, who might be third or fourth on that list, might be tough.
0: Yeah. Yeah, it's relievers, Buster, that are going to be the most expensive. Those are going to be the guys that you earn a pretty penny for and get more than 100 cents on the dollar.
1: Right, exactly. All right.
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14: Coming up Friday from 12 to 3 on WFNZ, it's the Young Guns filling in for Wesson Walker. We'll talk Stanley Cup Finals, NBA Finals, and some Panthers OTA. 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

0: Michael Harris. He's having a terrific season. I give credit to Tim Hyers, the hitting coach of the Braves. I saw him at spring training. This was as Harris was taking BP, and he was like, he took some steps forward at the end of last season. He liked his shift in approach on two strikes, and he felt confident that Harris was going to take a big step forward. I wonder if Tim thought he was going to be this good. What are you seeing?
1: I think Tim's in his bag, Buster, because you'll recall that at last year's All-Star break, when you and I were having a discussion about Michael Harris, he was slashing 210, 234, 317. By WRC Plus, his was 47. He was the second worst hitter in all of baseball at last year's All-Star break. You'll recall that not long

0: difficult pitches, that lefty spin. Yep. He was OPSing 533 against those pitches at that time. And since, that number is 848. He's closed two major holes in his swing on that top rail and those lefty breaking balls. And let's remember, this is a 25-year-old player that Braves fans were ready to run out of town last year. Development is not linear. I give he and the Braves extraordinary credit for making that adjustment, for sticking with him, and they're obviously being rewarded in a huge way this season for it.
1: Yeah, and I remember conversations with people in the Braves organization where they said that when you look back at the time and he was promoted to the big leagues, he probably wasn't ready offensively, but he certainly was ready defensively, and they loved that, and they valued that, and that's why he got called up. But it just might be that his offense was a little behind his defense, not anymore. I mean, the way he's hitting right now, and you mentioned his performance left-handed pitching. I get texts from my son, Jake, the Braves fan, all the time, like, another hit off a lefty. He's all fired up about that. Ben Rice, especially with Aaron Judge down, he becomes the most important player in the Yankees lineup.
0: That's right. I mean, I've not heard Yankees fans say the name Juan Soto very often recently. That's, of course, because Ben Rice has enabled them to totally forget about him. I mean, he was good last year. It was an 836 OPS. Right now, he's one of two hitters in baseball with an OPS clear of 1,000. It's he and Yordan Alvarez. That's it. And so, Buster, I asked myself the question, well, how and why has he broken out in such a big way this year? The first answer is actually fairly boring. It's just reps. Experience. Yep. I'll remind you, he played college ball at Dartmouth, where he played a total of 30 collegiate games because, as you'll recall, the Ivy League canceled basically two full seasons. So he entered pro ball having played almost no meaningful games since high school, aside from the summer circuit. But the second more tangible reason, Buster, that's enabled him to go from good to great is that he is now dominating the top rail of the zone. That's, of course, a portion of the zone that has shrunk for all hitters, and he is taking full advantage. So here's what I looked up. I looked at how Ben Rice has performed against four seamers and two seamers on the top third of the strike zone. All right, last year he was respectable. He slugged 468 on those pitches. This year he is slugging 1294 on the top rail, Buster. That is 44 total bases on 34 swings. He's out-homered every player in Major League Baseball right there. Now, the answer to how he's doing it is, I think, fascinating, super nerdy, but you've seen him move back in the box about 3 inches, and doing so has enabled him to spit on those really challenging pitches down the zone where you see lefties often struggle, and has, as a result, enabled him to throw that top hand to beat you to the spot on the top rail. I don't know that he's an OPS 1,000 this year, but to me, 900's on the table for a late-blooming player who's as big a reason as any why the Yankees had the best lineup in the American League.
1: You mentioned sort of that nerd information. I want you to nerd out on this, okay? And I thought of this the last time I saw the Yankees playing Kansas City last week. And I don't think I mentioned this on the podcast. I'm watching him move, and I'm like, oh, my God. You know who he reminds me of and how he runs? Is Lou Gehrig. He's got the high socks. He's got the slightly bowed legs. And when you see him run, and think back to the videos you've seen of Gehrig running, I want you to watch him run and watch Ben Rice run and tell me that they're not similar, okay?
0: Wow. And both Ivy League educated, might I say.
1: There you go. And that had nothing to do. It was all about the high socks and the bow legs and the way they move. So anyway, yeah, I'm going to talk to Ben about that next time I see him. Bobby Witt Jr. is arguably the best player in the American League. I think he's one of the front runners for MVP, but you're concerned about him.
0: I am. Among my great many pet peeves as a baseball fan, Buster, first and foremost might be watching greatness mired in obscurity. And so I've watched Bobby Witt Jr. play at a Hall of Fame level the last 3 years, the first of which he led the Royals to the second round of the playoffs. The last two of which, the Royals are 12 games under 500. When you and I talked about the Royals in the winter, I was so confident that they would win 80-something games because, as I put it, when Bobby Witt Jr. is your shortstop, you start every season 7-0. But I was wrong. I mean, he's actually on pace for 9.5 wins this season. And that's where I want to bring up Mike Trout, whom I am desperately hoping that Bobby Witt Jr. does not become the victim of circumstance superstar. Here's what I mean. Across the last two seasons, Witt has accounted for 57% of Kansas City's position player WAR. Now, that just sounds like a wow stat, but without context, that's all it really is, a wow stat. So I wanted to contextualize this like so. I ran the exact same exercise for every two-season span of Mike Trout's career. Buster, Mike Trout never had a two-season span in which he accounted for a higher share of

0: his lineup's value than Bobby Witt has across the last 2 years. Trout's two-year high was about 52% across 2015 and 16 when he won MVP runner-up and MVP. It goes without saying that the onus is on not just his teammates, but on the organization as a whole. Right now, Bobby Witt Jr., Buster, is their only regular with an above-average batting line. This is getting really late, really early in Kansas City. He quite literally is the only one right now fulfilling his potential. Vinny P's not gotten better. Isaac Collins has been a bust. Jonathan India has been a bust. Salvador Perez can't hit anymore. Almost every one of the moves that they have made in recent seasons has not manifested, and their players are not improving internally. I'm really hoping, for the sake of baseball fans around the country, that Bobby Witt Jr. does not become the next Mike Trout from that perspective.
1: Yeah, they need Caglione to take a big step forward this time. And for a young hitter with long levers, it might take him some time, and they need Vinny to turn around. And we've seen signs of this with a home run on Wednesday night. So we'll see where that goes. And last one, left-handed hitters are thriving. You've been dying to talk about this.
0: I sure have. I'm nothing, Buster, if not a chronic leaderboard peruser. So something struck me when I was looking at the top of the OPS leaderboard lately. Each of the top 9 hitters in baseball are left-handed. So I asked myself, well, does that trend scale league-wide? The answer is a resounding yes. Lefties across the league own a WRC plus of 108 this season. That's a number for which the average is 100. Buster, lefties are in line for their best league-adjusted batting line since 1946. So, of course, I had to find out or figure out why this is happening. So the answer, perhaps unsurprisingly, is that the standardized strike zone and its enforcement is really driving this from my perspective.
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13: I'm Chad Ryder. Nelly Korda wins her first ever U.S. Women's Open title at Riviera, finishing at 8-under, one ahead of Charlie Hull and Gabby Lopez. Korda has won the first two majors of the year, and it's the fourth major of her career. On the men's side of the PGA, the Jack Nicklaus Run Tournament, the Memorial goes to a two-hole playoff. JT Poston wins it, the last in Ryan Jarre. On the baseball scoreboard, the Yankees with a 5-run eighth included a Cody Bellinger go-ahead solo homer, his ninth of the season. They defeat the Red Sox 6-1. New York now tied with Tampa Bay, the first in the AL East. That's because the Marlins knocked off the Rays 4-1 in Miami. The Brew Crew piling up the runs at Coors.
14: First pitch swinging, a drive, deep left. How far will it go? Gary Sanchez, a two-run blast, and the Brewers take the lead here in Denver.
13: Call on WTMJ. Milwaukee with seven in the sixth. Gary Sanchez, that two-run shot. They've won three in a row as they hammer the Rockies 12-4. Mets defeat the Padres 7-3 in San Diego. Carson Bench, five hits, a solo homer, and an RBI triple. The Angels have no problem with the Dodgers 13-5. Joe Adele, four hits, including a two-run homer, is 10th. Phillies get past the White Sox 9-5. Braves, another win. They're 45-21. Getting past the Pirates 3-2. Michael Harris with a go-ahead pinch hit three-run double in the seventh. A's blank the Astros 5-0. Rangers clobber the Guardians 10-0.
15: Hey, it's Evan Cohen. Coming up Monday, we'll continue to react to the NBA Finals, the Stanley Cup, and get you ready for the World Cup, which kicks off Thursday. 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

0: So here's what I did. I looked at the last 2 years. So the year before and the year after ABS implemented, but you know that umpires have been measured by this standardized zone the last couple of years. I then compared the last 2 years to the previous 2 years, and I looked at all four corners. So that's inside and outside, righties and lefties. The stat that I used was run value per 100 pitches on all of those takes, just so that I could have something uniform across the board. So lefties on inside pitches are up 17% on those pitches. Righties inside are up 54%. Righties outside are up 152%. And lefties outside, Buster, are up 410%. So as it turns out, in an ABS world, we have learned that the plate historically was disproportionately called to a lefty's disadvantage on the outer half of the plate. And probably since the beginning of time, just think about the blind spot of where you'd be as an umpire setting up between the catcher and the hitter. You're guessing on that side of the plate. And until 2 years ago, we did not know this, and we know this now. And teams, Buster, know this now too. Lefties are in line to have their first year in which they've seen 40% of plate appearances league-wide since 1900. So you and I have talked plenty about left-handed pitchers and the way that they're thriving in this generation. Left-handed hitters now, for the first time in 126 years, are seeing this kind of plate appearance share across baseball. And it is primarily because that pitch on the outer half of the plate is not being called nearly the same extent to which it was for the first 150 years of baseball history.
1: Embo, you and I should have known this was coming, because I think it was 4 or 5 years ago, we did a story together on how missed calls, I think 29 of the top 30 hitters in baseball with the most missed calls, when this information started to become available to us, we're left-handed hitters.
0: Man.
1: You remember that? I mean, we started talking about that, and it was like, it had the same thing. Ranking the hitters that were having the most missed calls. And I remember going to some of those guys, and they're like, yeah, not surprised.
0: Wow, because if you think about like the tailor-made lefty swing, it's that drop the bat head on that inside pitch. Right now, you're seeing lefties pummel pitches on the inner third better than they have in the history of tracking, in part because they don't have to be honest. They've lost close to an inch on the outer half of the strike zone, Buster. To me, it's a fascinating development and one that we should have seen coming, and now it's right there in front of us.
1: We had the information, and in fact, as soon as I'm done here, as we wrap up now, I'm going into a Zoom call with ESPN.com, and I'm pitching that article. So
0: I love it, Buster.
1: Get ready. Get ready. And it'll be like part two.
0: I got three girls. I'm gonna put their right hands behind their back, and they're going to become lefties now. They're 3-1, but perhaps it's not too soon.
1: That's awesome. All right, Embo, thanks for doing this.
0: Later, friends.
1: Dan Shulman is the play-by-play man for Toronto Blue Jays broadcast. You see him all year. Of course, for years, we worked together on Sunday Night Baseball. Dan, how are you doing?
2: I'm doing great. It's good to see you, albeit from a couple of thousand miles away, but it's always nice to see your face, Buster.
1: Yeah, likewise. So let's just dive into it with the Toronto Blue Jays. What is the state of the defending American League champions?
2: Ooh, how much time have you got? It has been a turbulent season. I mean, they're among the teams that have dealt with the most injuries of any team in baseball. You know, Tigers, Mets, Astros, Orioles, Blue Jays at the top of the list. They scratched and clawed their way back to 500. Now they've lost four in a row, as you and I speak right now on Thursday afternoon. And that's the kind of season it's been. One step forward, one step back. They need to hit more. They need more from Springer. They need more from Guerrero. Their pitching staff is doing everything that it can, but they've got so many injuries right now. They're running three starters and two bullpen games every 5 days. And as you know as well as anybody, that is not a sustainable formula. The bullpen has been taxed heavily. So that's the doom and gloom part. If you prefer to look at the glasses half full, they're getting some guys back, and soon. Today, Thursday, Dylan Cease throwing a rehab start at AAA Buffalo. Tomorrow, Friday, Max Scherzer throwing a rehab start at AAA Buffalo. Saturday, Shane Bieber throwing a rehab start at AAA Buffalo. Tommy Nance, a useful reliever, good reliever for them, not a big name, but a guy who gets a lot of outs for them, has started his rehab. Alejandro Kirk started his yesterday for Dunedin, hit a home run. He's probably a week to 10 days away. And then hopefully beyond that, Addison Barger and Yimi Garcia, if everything goes well, maybe 2 to 3 weeks, but that is less certain as of now. So as you can see, the cavalry, or at least most of the cavalry, is coming, but they've got to keep their heads afloat until these guys get back.
1: And it's interesting because I had conversations last 48 hours talking with teams about the trade deadline stuff. And I, you know, you specifically ask about the Detroit Tigers, who are probably one of the three most disappointing teams in baseball this year. And the response that I heard was the Tigers are telling teams, like, we're not selling. Like, we're in the American League. We're going to hang in there. And the same applies for the Blue Jays. At the beginning of this week, Dan, the Blue Jays were under 500 and they were tied for the third wild card in the American League.
2: Yeah, if they were in the National League, we'd be having a whole different conversation. You know, the Blue Jays are used to playing in the toughest division in the tougher league. So, you know, I don't think they should feel badly about the way things are going this year. I think they should feel very lucky, to be honest with you, that the American League is not playing better right now. Now, some of these teams are going to figure it out. Blue Jays could be one of them. You know, will Texas get going? Will Baltimore get going? We don't know. Some of these teams are going to figure it out. So the Blue Jays have to figure it out pretty soon. If they are four games under 500 like they are now, a month from now, they're not going to be a game and a half out of a playoff spot, I don't believe. So they had best start stringing some wins together. And they've got a 9-game homestand coming up. That's great. But three are against Baltimore, and the Orioles, in my opinion, have their top three starters coming in. And then the Phillies are coming in after that, and Sanchez and Wheeler are both scheduled to pitch in Toronto. And then the Yankees are coming in after that. This is a critical stretch. And again, they could have some of these guys back very soon, and they really need to. It's hard to evaluate this team because of all the injuries they've had. But again, there are some guys who haven't been hurt who aren't performing like they need them to. Guerrero gets a lot of attention, obviously, only 3 home runs. Springer was out with a broken toe for 17 games. He's been back for a while, though, and has shown little signs, but overall, the numbers aren't there. Varsho's hitting more for average, but the power is down. The defense hasn't been as good, nearly as good for this team as it's been in recent years. So, yeah, injuries are a big part of it, but I don't want anybody to think I'm saying it's all injuries because it's not all injuries.
1: So the last time I talked with you is when I was working on a feature on Vladimir Guerrero Jr. coming off that incredible run that he had last October. And during the reporting of that piece, I had a conversation with John Schneider. He said, look, he was amazing in October. What people forget is that through September, he struggled so badly. Mm-hmm. Bo Bichette got hurt. And Don Mattingly, of course, was a coach on the staff, told me he thought that Vladdy was putting a lot of pressure on himself. And he understood how important he was to the team, especially after Bo got hurt. And then when he started the postseason, he sort of wiped that off and said, okay, it's a new challenge, it's a new season, not going to think about mechanics. And he was so great. In watching the games, and I don't know him as well as you do, of course, but in watching the games, I kind of wonder if it's the same thing. You know, as all these injuries have manifested, at times it feels like Vladdy's coming out of his shoes trying to hit pitches.
2: I think it's part of it. And listen, they've got very good hitting coaches who have been trying for months or many, many weeks at least to figure this out. So, you know, I hesitate to go where I'm unqualified to go, but it's perfectly normal to assume that he or anybody would be putting pressure on themselves. I'm going to mix up the order here. Either Kirk has played 5 games and Barger 9 or the other way around. The point being they were both gone within the first 10 days of the season, both gone. And those are the guys who probably would have hit 4th and 5th in some order right behind Guerrero. If you were looking at the lineup, it would have been Springer 1. He's missed 17 games and hasn't hit much. Lucas 2, who had vertigo for the first 2-3 weeks of the season, then went on the IL with a hamstring injury and missed a month. He's come back and hit like 460 over the last couple of weeks, so that's going great. But the point being, the number 1, number 2, number 4, and number 5 hitters have all spent significant time on the IL this year around Guerrero. I think he probably is putting some pressure on himself. And I think he probably looked up at the scoreboard in late April and saw 2 home runs and went, well, they need me. And I think he's probably come out of his, you know, his mindset and or his mechanics a little bit to try to hit 5-run homers. He's a gifted hitter. You know that. He was the best hitter in the world last October, and we have seen it before. And you're exactly right. Until May of this year, I think September of last year was his worst month since his rookie season. And then he turned it on and just was unbelievable in October. I just want to see the hard line drives. He's not a, I think people think he should be a 40 home run hitter every year. His swing isn't conducive to that. He's right. A line drive hitter. He does not have natural loft in his swing. You or I or anybody can go on Baseball Savant and see that. He hits the ball on the ground a lot. He hits a lot of line drives. You know, if he can hit 20 to 25 homers, but hit over 300 and hit 40 doubles and drive in 100 runs, that's fantastic. I think that's what they're looking for out of him. And I'm really hoping, if not sooner, that when Kirk and Barger get back, that he is able to relax a little bit more and start looking like the Vladdy we all know.
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0: All right. I'm going to go a little glass half full here. I was, you know, looking at some of the numbers on the team this year, and I'm thinking to myself, my God, Louis Varland, you can make a case. You might be the MVP of the team. You know, where would they be without him and his performance this year? Mm-hmm.
1: Well, the first thing I would say is if Louis has made any family vacation plans for the All-Star break, I hope it's refundable because I don't think he's going to be available. I agree with you 100%. And it's kind of crazy maybe from the outside looking in to say, how could a reliever with eight saves be the team MVP? He's the team MVP. He has given up one earned run this year and has been absolutely dominant. Jeff Hoffman has had some bumpy outings. He's had some very good moments. If you look at his Baseball Savant page, it's the most confusing thing you've ever seen in your life because of the swing and miss percentage and the strikeout percentage. Yet when the ball's in play, they're hitting like 500 off him. It's the most bizarre thing I've ever seen. So Hoffman is not closing. Varland is closing, and he is absolutely lights out, rock solid, as good as it gets. This does not take anything away from Cade Smith of Cleveland, who is fantastic. But everybody north of the border thought that Louis Varland was going to win American League Reliever of the Month in April. Like, to me, again, with Smith is great, but to me, Varland and Mason Miller have been a step above everybody else. Louis just hasn't gotten as many saves, and he's probably not that big of a name right now, but what a steal that trade looks like for the Blue Jays. And hopefully Kendry Rojas and Alan Roden will have good careers with the Twins, but the Blue Jays picked up somebody who's as good as any reliever in baseball, and they have under control for four more years. Tyler Rogers is doing a great job. Braden Fisher is doing a great job. Mason Fluharty, don't look at the ERA, it's misleading. He is doing a great job. This pitching staff, which has been held together by, you know, duct tape and wires so far this year, they're doing everything they can. And I would agree with you. If I had to vote for a team MVP right now, I think it's Louis Varland.
0: So as we get closer to the trade deadline, the conversation begins, what are teams targeting? There's been speculation attaching the Blue Jays to Tarek Skubal. And I think it's way too early to determine with the Blue Jays, with all their injuries. And you mentioned all the guys who are coming back to even know necessarily what they need. By the time we get to July 20th, it might not be that starting pitcher is their biggest need. I think that's the big thing, is to determine exactly what the biggest holes are. What do you think?
1: Yeah, I agree. You know, if everything goes well, and that's been the biggest, the ifs haven't worked out very well for this team so far this year. But if guys get healthy, you've got Dylan Cease, Kevin Gausman, Treya Savage, Shane Bieber, and then Patrick Corbin and Max Scherzer. And Corbin, by the way, has very quietly been very serviceable for the Blue Jays and has won them some games they would not have won. They signed him to a one-year, $1 million deal after the season started because everybody you've ever heard of got hurt, and he's pitched some important games for them. But like just up at the top, if you have Cease, Gausman, Yesavage, and if Bieber comes back healthy and looking, you know, reasonably like himself, you've got a very deep rotation, obviously. They need offense. And what they really need, I think, is an impact right-handed bat. They just don't have that guy. They're very heavily left-handed. They don't have pinch hitting options with power coming off the bench. So I would think a right-handed bat would be probably what they're looking for. And you could figure out the position later. I think they've got some versatility with Clement and Jimenez and Barger and Lucas, you know, so again, assuming everybody is healthy. You remember how much they move people around. But could they get in the Skubal sweepstakes? I think maybe. But let's see where they are in a month. If they're three games over, they're in. Like, they didn't spend all the money. Ownership didn't spend all the money they spent in the offseason to get out of this. But if they're 8-10 games under and it doesn't look good, then you got to start thinking about the veteran guys who are in the last year of their contracts. But hopefully it won't be that kind of a decision. They can get healthy, add a bat, and then see where they're at.
0: How do you like the ABS in this first year?
1: I love it. Absolutely love it. I think it's great. It's... you know what, 15 seconds per. So it's maybe added a minute to two, maybe 2 minutes to the average time of a game. I love the strategic aspect of it.
0: Yep.
1: You did it too early. This isn't leverage. You shouldn't be the guy who's doing it. Catchers are better than hitters. Veterans better than rookies. Why does this guy do it too much and that guy doesn't do it enough? It's all great conversation. And we're getting more of the calls right, especially in the big moments. To be, you know, I've seen maybe two this year where it came back strike, but it looked like a ball. And I don't know, you know, you've seen them too, but I mean like two of them. So I'm sure everything has glitches and needs to be worked out and improved and perfected. But I'd say I'm 99.9% in on it. I think it's great.
0: All right. And last one, and I wanted to bring a smile to your face as we finish up here. I was thinking about this comparison this week. You and I worked together with Aaron Boone on Sunday Night Baseball. And he is, and I tell people all the time, about as nice a person as you're ever going to meet in your lifetime. And, you know, the stories of how he helped our friend Hal McCoy when he was a writer, he's losing his sight. And Aaron Boone was the one who was leading him around to players in the Reds clubhouse saying, you're going to help this man get through the job. So Aaron Boone is sincerely a nice person. He becomes manager of the Yankees and becomes the most ejected manager in the sport. 48 over nine seasons.
1: Yeah.
0: You cover a fiery manager. John Schneider has a fire in him, no doubt about it. Don Kelly, I think, is Aaron Boone, the Pirates manager. Yeah. He, like Aaron Boone, is like the nicest guy ever.
1: Yeah.
0: And I don't know if you've noticed this, Dan. He's already been ejected seven times in his first 186 games. He's got three already this year. And I'm thinking, man, Don Kelly and Boone are like the same guy.
1: Yeah. And you're right about Aaron Boone. I've seen the only, like, we all have that switch that we can flip in certain moments. And the only time I saw it in Aaron when we worked together is when we watched USC football together. He's an enormous USC football fan. And after like the second game, I turned to him and I said, you know what? I'm not going to do this anymore. I don't like this Aaron Boone. And I said, you know, I paid my bar tab and I left because it was just a little bit too much. But we all have that switch to flip. John Schneider is fiery. Also the nicest guy in the world. Couldn't appreciate my relationship with him and the way he is with all the media and his players more. So Don Kelly, I don't see the Pirates all that often, obviously, being on an American League team. But I knew Don pretty well when he was a player with the Tigers. That was, you know, Cabrera and Victor Martinez and Verlander and Scherzer. And you and I were around that team a ton. And Don Kelly was kind of that guy on the team, right? Always had a minute for you and did eight different things to help his team win. And I kind of thought even then, this guy could be a manager. Pittsburgh was in a couple of weeks ago, and I had a great chat with him. I couldn't get down to see him on the first day, whatever the first day of the series was. So I got down on the second day, and we talked for 5 or 10 minutes, just me and him on the field, reminiscing, talking about the Pirates and the Blue Jays and the renovations at the ballpark and some of his young players. And boom, 2 hours later, he got kicked out of the game. So I don't remember the specifics, but I do remember, here's what I remember now. You could kind of see it coming, and I kind of thought he was, he wanted to go. He was right. Like there, something was not handled as well as it could have been handled. And I don't think it was the call. I think it was the way it was handled.
0: Yep.
1: Something on a check.
0: I was watching the broadcast. Remember, you said this.
1: Yes, you
0: forecast it.
1: I think an ABS wasn't granted right away. And
0: that's
1: he wondered
0: it.
1: About that. There was an appeal at third. Where the call, this is it. There was an appeal at third where the call went the Blue Jays' way. Then there was like an ABS that took a while to sort out. And then there was an appeal at first, like two pitches later. And the umpire made the call, no swing on the Blue Jays. And then I remember the umpire's eyes just kind of went like this into, or the other way, like this, into the first base dugout. And boom, I think the pitching coach went first and then Kelly went, if I'm not mistaken. But I think if I'd been him, I'd have done the same thing. Nicest guy in the world. And the fact that he's been kicked out, would you say, seven times in 186
0: games? Seven times in 186 games.
1: That doesn't change my opinion of him at all. He's fiery. He's a Western Pennsylvania guy. He loves the Pirates. Got a lot of respect and really like Don Kelly. And I told him when I was a kid in Toronto, the Blue Jays show up in 77. I get into baseball then, but I kind of wanted to adopt a National League team just as a something else to do. And that was, 2 years later is We Are Family, right? I mean, what team in your and lifetime and my lifetime was cooler than We Are Family? And I told him, so that like there's it's buried, but there's a little pirate down there that I remember watching Dave Parker and Willie Stargell and Rennie Stennett and all of these guys. They were fun and great teams, obviously. So I really like Don Kelly, and I hope he has a long, successful career managing there.
0: Yeah, the 1979 World Champions. And I texted Ben Charrington, of course, head of baseball operations for the Pirates, and I asked him about that comparison. He goes, that's interesting. Aaron Boone, yeah, he could see that. And he said this, and as he wrote about Don Kelly, he could have been saying about Aaron Boone, he said, you know what? He believes in his players. He likes his players. He believes in his players. There's a strong belief in them. And sometimes, I think as Ben wrote, that comes out on the field.
1: Sure, he's fighting for his team. He's fighting for his players. So he's fighting for his fans. He's fighting for everybody. So I don't begrudge him one bit.
0: No, not at all. All right, Dan, thanks for doing this.
1: Thanks.
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0: I'm John Ryder. Nelly Korda wins the U.S. Women's Open at 8-under, one ahead of Charlie Hall and Gabby Lopez. Korda has won the first two majors of the year. This is the first time she's ever won the U.S. Open. The PGA Tour and the Memorial Tournament goes to a two-hole playoff. JT Poston the winner over Ryan Gerard. Sunday Night Baseball is at Wrigley. The Giants have a 1-0 lead on the Cubs in the second. It's available on other ESPN radio outlets. Kyung-Hoo Lee with an RBI single of Jameson Taillon, who left in the second inning with an injury. Final score is Kansas City at Minnesota and a moonshot.
1: 3-1 pitch. Marte rips it high in the air, deep center field. Kreider races back. He looks up. It's gone. Into the batter's eye. Starling Marte's first Royals homer. A massive three-run shot. 441 feet for Starling Marte.
0: Call on 96.5. The Fan of the Royals end up edging the Twins 6-5. That big blow for Marte. Kansas City star shortstop Bobby Witt Jr. left the game with a sore right knee. Texas 4 home runs to back Jacob DeGrom, went 6 scoreless with 6 Ks. Go to 5-4 on the season. The Rangers rock the Guardians 10-0. A's blank the Astros 5-0 in Houston. Nick Kurtz, the 2-run homer, his 12th. Marlins take the Rays 4-1. Tigers a 5-4 winner over the Mariners. Kevin McGonigal, walk-off 2-run single and a solo homer. The Blue Jays take down the Orioles 6-4 in Toronto.
2: Hey, it's Evan Cohen. Coming up Monday, we'll continue to react to the NBA Finals, the Stanley Cup, and get you ready for the World Cup, which kicks off Thursday. 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
3: Coming up on a Monday edition of the Kyle Bailey Show, where we recap both the Stanley Cup Finals and the NBA Finals. We also look at the latest with the Carolina Panthers and the NBA Draft. Tune in at

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1: We are on Sports Tonight here on ESPN Radio, ESPN2. 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What a day yesterday in the NFL. Man, oh man. Myles Garrett is a Ram. Jared Verse with a lot of picks going to Cleveland. And the trade we all expected to happen has finally happened as New England has traded their 28th first, their 27th fifth for Eagles wide receiver A.J. Brown, who's already in the building in New England. Check out Adam Schefter's social media as the Patriots put it out there already that A.J. Brown is there. So shout out to A.J. Brown getting there early today at Patriots, the facility. And he's walking into the building. We're showing it here on ESPN2 in his white jumpsuit with the hoodie and the nice backpack, et cetera, et cetera. What?
2: When you go on a trip.
1: That's my outfit.
2: Oh, is it?
1: Well, not as cool as his. But
2: that's your travel outfit?
1: Like an outfit like that, yeah.
2: Oh, that's not where I was going. But you know how a lot of times you pack in advance and then you're just sitting there waiting for the time that you call the car to go to the airport?
3: Yeah.
2: How early do we think A.J. Brown was packed? Was he just waiting for the word from his agent? Like, okay.
3: He was packed so early that he forgot what was actually in the bag.
2: He forgot what fits he packed.
3: No question about it.
1: Any chance he lived in Foxborough during the season last year and just commuted?
3: He might have had his stuff packed by the bye week in 2025.
2: There you go.
3: Yeah.
2: He's been packed for a while.
1: All right, so then let's talk about it in terms of the team he's leaving first. This is a big moment for a Super Bowl champion, a two-time Super Bowl, appeared in the Super Bowl twice in Jalen Hurts. How much pressure now is on Hurts that AJ is gone?
3: Well, you're talking about a third of the passing offense leaving town. Over the last four seasons, no receiver represents a greater percentage of his team's passing offense than A.J. Brown does. Since 2022, he represents 33% of the team's receiving yards. That's higher than Puka Nacua, that's higher than Justin Jefferson, that's higher than CeeDee Lamb. So when you ask the question, well, how hard is it going to be, or how much pressure is going to be on Jalen Hurts? It's going to be a ton of pressure. Now, the Eagles have done their damnedest to try to offset the loss of the talent. They brought in Dontayvion Wicks. Shout out to UVA. They brought in Hollywood Brown. They drafted Mekhi Lemon. Like they continue to bring in receiving help to try to mitigate the loss of A.J. Brown. But it got to a point where the relationship became untenable, it became toxic for the locker room, and they had to move on. Now, we'll never know what happens. Brandon Graham tipped us off that something did take place once upon a time that apparently made the relationship irreparable. And so the organization, with no surprise, sided with the quarterback.
2: Mm-hmm.
3: But when that happens, when the organization decides to back the quarterback in what has become a very public dispute between star players, said quarterback better damn well deliver. And so, yeah, there's a lot of pressure on Jalen Hurts coming into this season because you're moving on from what will be remembered as one of the most productive receivers in Philadelphia Eagles team history.
2: He's an elite player. And when you remove him from the equation and you remove the fracture or the drama or the talking points from the equation, we shift our focus. And now it is going more on Jalen Hurts. Not like a quarterback, especially one like Jalen Hurts with Philly, doesn't always have that surrounding him anyway. But now the spotlight is definitely on him in a more significant way. You remove A.J. Brown, a guy who you've had the highest amount of success with winning a Super Bowl, from this offense. While you did stock the cupboard, you once again have a new offensive coordinator in Sean Mannion. What's it going to look like? And how much more do we need to see from Jalen Hurts in order for the Eagles to get back to where they need to be? And then when you think about the shifting landscape now of the NFC as a whole, do they have what it takes without A.J. Brown to compete with the likes of the Rams, who just went out and got Myles Garrett? It's going to be interesting to see what happens with Philly this year.
1: So a couple questions for Philly that really popped up to me.
2: What?
3: No, because I think the Myles Garrett trade raises the stakes for everybody in the NFC.
2: Everybody.
3: I mean, listen, how much pressure does the Myles Garrett trade put on one of these teams in the NFC to try to make a move on Max Crosby?
2: Could the Eagles be in that mix?
3: Exactly. Who are the other players that are available to be had via trade prior to the season starting that could be added to an NFC contender to help them stay on par with the odds-on favorite to win the Super Bowl this year in L.A.?
1: So that's exactly where my mind went. I kept looking at this deal. There's multiple parts of it for the Eagles, obviously, right? There's all of the drama that everyone said was not drama, that Eagles fans, like the Browns fans, said, oh, it's fine, it's fine, it's fine. And we kept saying during the season, he's gone. I think at one point I actually said, I think he's already on the Patriots. So seriously, because of all the Vrabel rumors and stuff, not that I knew anything, but it was just all the connections, right? And now I go to the place of, are they actually done at the wide receiver position? Like, why didn't they slip Kayshon Boutte in there? I was confused about that. I thought he was going to be in the deal. But now I also look at Tyreek Hill, Steph Diggs, all these guys, Brandon Ayuk that could be out there, Deebo Samuel. Are they going to dip their toe in that water? And then I also go to the place of, can Howie Roseman, arguably the best general manager in the league, although I think there's now a big, we've got to put Les Snead in there. Les Snead has to be
2: in
1: there.
2: He was always in
1: with John Schneider and Howie Roseman, Schneider in Seattle. Can he just sit on a 28 first for 2 years? An extra 28 first? CC, can he just sit on that? With what you just said about the Rams and the defending champs in the NFC West and this division of the NFC East all getting better seemingly around them, can he just sit on that?
3: Well, he never does.
1: So, but would he use it now is what I'm saying.
3: He always does.
1: Okay, so is Max Crosby the target?
3: They traded for Jalen Phillips last year during the season. Like, they always...
2: It's going to burn a hole in his pocket.
3: They always go out and they add to the roster. They might not be a first-round pick, but they make a savvy move to add an impact player. So,
1: would
3: yeah.
1: you give up, if you were the Philadelphia Eagles, would you give up the extra 28 first from New England for Max Crosby right now?
3: Hold on, you're saying one first-round pick?
1: Yeah, I don't think you're going to get two anymore. Because I think that price has dropped.
3: No, I think it's going to be more than a first-round pick.
1: Would you give up a first-round pick plus, not an additional first-round pick?
3: So a first, a second, and something else? Sure.
1: Sure. He's worth that much now with all the injuries?
3: If the medical checks out, sure.
1: And that's would you do that if you're the Raiders?
3: That if is doing God's work, but yeah.
1: Right. Would you do it if you're the Raiders?
3: If you're the Raiders and you're resetting your franchise around Fernando Mendoza, absolutely.
1: So as we sit here on June 2nd, 2026, the day after the A.J. Brown trade is official, your expectation is at some point Howie Roseman, before the season, or at least by the deadline, uses the extra ammo.
3: I would say by the deadline. I wouldn't say before the season starts. By the deadline. They're going to have to buy themselves time. And quite frankly, nobody knows the physical condition of Max Crosby mm-hmm. except for the Raiders and Max's team. So that's a situation that you're going to have to monitor and see how he heals up, how things progress as we get closer to the training camp and then potentially beyond that point. And you want to make that type of decision with the utmost clarity because that becomes a defining moment for your franchise. So I do believe Max Crosby will still be on the move at some point this year. Remember, just like the Cleveland Browns said, we're not trading Myles Garrett. The Las Vegas Raiders said, oh, we're not trading Max Crosby after you tried to trade him to the Ravens for two firsts. Oh, we're not trading Max Crosby. These NFL teams don't believe what you hear.
2: A.J. Brown is a member of the Philadelphia Eagles.
1: They didn't lie.
2: They didn't lie, but they certainly didn't say, yeah, we're exploring our options.
1: But do you give the Eagles credit on that? Because CeCe just mentioned all these other teams. Oh, no, he's not going anywhere. Come on. Everything, actions over words?
3: Give me a break. I don't care about sports live.
2: Yes.
1: But the Eagles
2: didn't want to. It's part of the job.
3: For the course, yeah.
2: Isn't it part of the job if yeah. you're a general manager to have sports lies? Because you can't tip your hand.
1: So very quickly then on this. Did the Eagles make the right move yesterday?
2: Yes.
1: CeCe?
2: If the situation is untenable, they need to make a move while they can.
1: And you have to align with the quarterback.
3: You're asking me if they made the right move. I don't know. That is me honestly speaking. I don't know.
1: Jalen Hurts.
3: It depends on how good you think Jalen Hurts is going to be.
1: I think they made the right move because I think he's going to be great. I'll pick him right now for MVP. I'll do it. Yeah.
3: Boy,
1: right.
3: you are on one today. You got MVP. So many hot takes.
2: Two days
3: today.
2: In a row.
3: Yeah. My goodness.
2: Wemby has more pressure on him than the Knicks to get Sheesh. It done. Jalen Hurts, MVP, God. Back yeah. to back. You are in
1: Why not?
2: Mid-season NFL Why not? Form right
1: My
2: now.
1: Goodness. It's going to be an extreme year. It's either going to be MVP or they're going to be drafted in the first round next year looking for a quarterback.
2: What are you going to put on it? What are you willing to wager?
1: My face, my words, the social media destruction that's about to happen.
4: Those are the only two options. MVP or first round pick.
5: And you literally told us, you know, it's not about, you know, being right or not. It's about, like, providing the right information. So which one? No, there has to be some stakes to this.
2: No, we quite literally have a jar called the bad take jar. Okay? If this turns out to be a bad take, you got to pay up.
1: So what's
2: how much?
1: The normal?
2: CC? What are the stakes?
1: The normal is $1 to $10. I'll put $20.
3: No. Smalls had to give up, what, $87?
2: $87 for Travis Kelce and the Chiefs winning the Super Bowl.
1: I think he absolutely could win.
2: You said it with your chest now, Ev. Back it up with some funds.
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1: Hey, it's Evan Cohen coming up Monday. 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
2: I'm Freddie Coleman. 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And don't forget about us on ESPN Plus. We're a little bit more than 54 hours away from Game 1 of the NBA Finals. Game 1 taking place in San Antonio as the Spurs will host the New York Knicks in Game 1 of the NBA Finals. And for the first time, Inside the NBA will be a part of the coverage pre- and post-game, which means Shaquille O'Neal, Kenny Smith, Ernie Johnson, and, of course, Charles Barkley. And gracious with his time at the Hall of Fame, Charles Barkley, getting us ready for the NBA Finals as he joins us here in Freddie and Harry. Before I get all started with that, Charles Barkley, Mr. Barkley, what is it going to be like being a part of the NBA Finals coverage as a broadcaster for you for your first time?
3: It's going to be awesome. I can't wait. It's my first time doing, obviously, it's all our first time doing the Finals. And to be honest, which is kind of like, Fred, it's like a perfect storm. We get the New York Knicks, which is crazy. And we get a guy who actually owns a whole country in Victor Wembanyama. So, like, for us to get this, it really is. I'm being honest. It's like a perfect storm. So I cannot wait. I'm excited. And listen, you New Yorkers, man, they're a pain in the ass. Y'all know that. But I gotta get. But I gotta tell you something, man. We hadn't been to an important game in New York until last year, and that was the conference finals. And it is one of the most incredible environments that I've ever been to. But now I can't even imagine how crazy it's gonna be for the finals. So, man, I cannot wait.
4: Speaking of the New York Knicks, when you look at Carl Anthony Towns and the way he's been able to play throughout this playoffs and Jalen Brunson, you have that 1A and 1B. When you look at the San Antonio Spurs, they don't have a 1A and 1B, but they do have guys that collectively do your job. When you look at this matchup, do you see that as an advantage for the New York Knicks, having two players that they can go to and orchestrate things?
3: Well, I think the key, in my opinion, is number one, they both have been fantastic. But also, Mikal Bridges and OG have both been fantastic. I think the key to the series is going to be probably Karl Anthony Towns. Because if you're going to beat the Spurs, you got to have a big guy who can score. And he can do it two ways. He's a really good player down in the post, but also he can take Wemby away from the basket. Because if you let Wemby, that was the one weakness I thought of OKC. Hartenstein's a heck of a player, but he's not a scorer. So that gives Victor the ability to, he made Shea's nightmare, he made his life miserable. Because even when he got around

0: you and Shaq and Kenny and Ernie so much. And I got that sense of Carl Anthony Towns. You guys said, you need to be better than what you have been. And it seems to me, Charles, that he took that to heart and has really been able to play that kind of way we've seen from the latter part of the regular season and definitely in the playoffs for the New York Knicks.
1: Ernie, I tell all these guys, it's the same thing with Victor Wembanyama. Every time he starts out, it really don't help the Spurs. It doesn't do you any good to be tall if you're going to just stand out there and jack up jumpers.
0: Mm-hmm.
1: And Karl Anthony Towns, who's a heck of a player, we're like, yo, man. Because if you go back and look at the Cleveland series, there's a couple of times they had James Harden guarding him. I'm like, dude, it don't do you any good to stand out way on the floor if they're going to let. First of all, he can't step up here in the post, but also you can get offensive rebound. When the Spurs are at their best, you know, I hear these guys on TV talking about Victor was getting tired. Victor wasn't getting tired. I have no idea what's going on with the Spurs. Some games, they only do this when they get down.
0: Right.
1: They go away from Victor and don't start the game giving him the ball. If I was Coach Johnson, I'd say, hey, because you go back, okay, that series was tied 2-2. They come out in game five. Victor don't take a shot until 3 minutes to go in the first quarter. And everybody gets on TV and said, man, Victor didn't do anything. Victor was tired. Victor was pissed. I'm like, why are you guys just jacking up jumpers and not giving me the ball? He wasn't tired in game six because they gave him the ball to start the game. And he didn't play great in game seven. He played good. But the one weakness of the Spurs, in my opinion, like sometimes them guys, they get jump shoot happy. Oh, man, the first five plays of the game, we're going to Victor three times. You guys going to have to play off Victor. Victor don't need to play off you guys. And that's the one thing when I watch the Spurs play at different times, they get jump shoot happy. No, we getting this ball to Victor to start the game. Because what happened, if you actually look at the game, he gets off to a good start. It flexes into his defense. He's more active. He's more involved. You guys know.
0: Mm-hmm.
1: Harry, you, especially as a wide receiver, you know when you get going early, man, you be blocking. You be like, I'm ready to go. If you run out there for two, you go out there, if you don't get no pass until the second quarter, you're like, man, I'm gonna go through my motions on my pass route. But if you throw a couple passes early, you say, you get a couple of passes early, I'm like, no, I'm going to block it everything. So that's the one thing that drives me crazy about the Spurs. Some game, but they only do it when they get down. Because Victor play was great in game one. They didn't give it to him in game two. They didn't give it to him in game three. Game four is when he had another good game. And I'm like, uh-oh, they realize now they did get a ball to Victor. And then, like I say, in game five, I said, man, Victor didn't get his first shot to 3 minutes ago in the first quarter, and OKC won. But after that, they're like, yeah, we probably start getting the ball to Victor. Because what that does is it'll free all those other guys up for jump shots later, which they started making those jumpers in game seven. But if they don't start their offense with Victor, he's not the same defender. But, man, it's going to be – I'm looking forward to it.
2: Chuck, I'm glad you said everything that you just said because I can't remember which game it was, but I remember they came out of halftime. And it was a good while before Victor Wembanyama. It's like everyone on the court didn't realize that Victor Wembanyama was the main attraction. And everybody was shooting shots except Victor Wembanyama. And you get to a point in the game, and this is what I don't want to happen for the San Antonio Spurs, right? Because I call it having basketball IQ. When you get to certain moments in a basketball game, I don't need you to think. I need you to know who needs to get the basketball. When the game is on the line and it's crunch time and it's certain pivotal moments that we feel like can determine the outcome of a game, Victor Wembanyama has to have the basketball. So I'm glad you stated that. The next thing I want to ask you, recently you had Becky Hammon doubling down on her Jalen Brunson take, talking about that he is too short to win an NBA championship as the 1A player. You also had Draymond Green commenting on that as well. What are your thoughts on a guy like Jalen Brunson, who's about 6'1", leading the New York Knicks to an NBA Finals and hoisting up that Larry O'Brien trophy?
1: Yeah, Harry, I guess they never heard of Isaiah Thomas, who won back-to-back championship. Mm-hmm. I think Jalen's bigger than Isaiah. I guess they never heard of Isaiah Thomas and Steph Curry. Like, Steph is the greatest shooter ever, but Isaiah Thomas won back-to-back championships. So the notion that your best player

0: can't be the best player win you a championship. I don't believe that at all. Listen, if those guys around Jalen Brunson keep playing well, the Knicks are going to win the championship because Big Cat has played great. Think about it. 2 weeks ago, going back to the Atlanta series, I know that hurt you, Harry, but you'll get over it. think about it. We were talking about OG would have been the MVP for the Knicks. That's how great he was playing. And now you got Mikal Bridges, who's really out there playing well. But, man, if all those Jalen Brunson is the reason he's the reason Knicks are going to the finals. That's going to go down as one of the great free agent signings in basketball history. I'm not trying to compare him to what LeBron and these other guys have done. But let me tell you this. What Jalen Brunson has done for the New York Knicks, they were irrelevant until they signed him. And now, let's get one thing straight. Myself, Harry, Freddie,
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2: I'm Chad Ryder. Nelly Korda wins her fourth career major and her first career U.S. Women's Open. Finishes at 8-under at Riviera, one ahead of Charlie Hull and Gabby Lopez. The NASCAR, Denny Hamlin wins in Michigan and dedicates the victory in honor of his late teammate Kyle Busch. Sunday Night Baseball is at Wrigley and the Giants lead the Cubs 1-0 in the third. It's available on other ESPN radio outlets. Everything else a final, including the Yankees with a 5-run eighth to defeat the Red Sox 6-1. Jazz Chisholm with a 3-run homer in the eighth, his eighth of the season. Asked postgame that he thinks he needs to do more now with Aaron Judge out with those fractured ribs.
3: I think everybody would say that, you know, you just lost the MVP of the league. And, I mean, he means a lot to our team, especially because he's our captain and he leads us every day, you know. So I feel like everybody just feels like they got to find a way to contribute as best as they could in his absence.
2: With the win, New York now tied with Tampa Bay for the top spot in the AL East. The Marlins beat the Rays 4-1 and Miami behind Sandy Alcantara, one run over seven innings with seven strikeouts. The Brewers have won three straight. They complete the three-game sweep at Colorado, 12-4 victory. Diamondbacks take down the Nationals 5-1. Mike Soroka goes to 8-3 with a win, allowed one run over seven innings. Mets take down the Padres 7-3. Carson Bench, five hits, including a solo homer and an RBI triple. Angels cruise past the Dodgers 13-5. Phillies over the White Sox 9-5.
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1: The general manager of the Los Angeles Rams, Les Snead, is here on the program again. How are you, Les? Good to see you.
2: I'm good. How about y'all? Sorry to disrupt your show on Monday.
1: No,
2: sure you had
1: a
2: great lineup, great, you know.
1: No. That was a great disruption.
3: Great. Yeah, yeah. Could have been better.
1: You. I'm going full De Niro analyze this on you. You know what?
2: Somebody sent me that GIF.
1: Did they really?
2: Someone sent me that GIF, so.
1: Okay.
2: There you go. Second time I've been De Niro. That'll be a first. I can retire now.
1: I've got my eyes on you, Les. So when did you know this was going down for real? For real, real, where you're like, okay, I think this is happening for Myles Garrett.
2: I think when we first reached out, when they adjusted his contract, it was a no. It's been a no. I can see why it's a no. I think I've said it a lot. Myles is going to be on the Cleveland Browns. Mount Rushmore when this is all said and done. And I think the Browns felt like he'd be better in a Browns uniform than a Rams uniform. So, but was persistent in reaching out, knocking on Andrew's door, or at least calling him, blowing him up, texting him, things like that. And somewhere along the way, in between that March, that first March and into May, and a little bit right before the draft, because we started talking about draft compensation and things like that, I would say that, like, wow, this could be a possibility. This opportunity actually could be a possibility. And again, we just kept knocking, kept working to try to seize that opportunity.
1: Is it true you've been knocking on the Cleveland Browns door for Myles Garrett as far back as the year you were defending the Super Bowl championship?
2: You know, it's interesting. I saw the Jordan Rodrigue article, or someone mentioned, we tried in 22, and I'm like, wow, did we? But here's what I do. I do remember that, because that was post-Super Bowl. Von Miller was a free agent and left for Buffalo.
1: Right.
2: So I do know that we were working to try to replace Von, and that was a call that we did make. But, I had to go back to my journal.
1: Yes.
2: To see if that was correct or not.
1: Yeah, we had Albert Breer, Sports Illustrated, on the show yesterday. He dropped that nugget. We're like, what? Since 2022, you've been pursuing this, whale of a defender here, man, and pass rusher. And another thing I would just want to ask breadcrumb-wise as well is, of all the teams to propose a rule in this year's annual meeting that teams should be allowed to trade first-round picks up to 5 years in advance would be the Cleveland Browns. And of all the teams to potentially chime in and support it, as we noticed, our friend Kevin Demoff, the president of the Rams, tweeted out in response to Adam Schefter talking about more trades than ever during the new league year, how great the Cleveland proposal is to be able to trade more draft choices. Were you already in talks at this point in time? Was this Myles Garrett potentially related because you might not want to cough up Jared Verse because he's that good in a trade?
2: Yeah, that's a boy. I'm trying to think. Was the did they adjust the contract before the league meetings? I'd have to go to the journal to do that. Here's what I do think in that. If you know Cleveland, if you know Andrew, you know their outfit. They're very creative. Outfit. I think Kevin being, let's call it, a CEO of Kroenke Sports now, yes, and having some of that basketball and hockey DNA in his, let's call it, leaking into his system. I think he's, Kevin's always been one to go, okay, that might be something to support. I don't think it was just specific for Myles Garrett. I think that's Cleveland being who they are, creative, innovative. Kevin taking a little bit of what's going on in some of the other sports is, hey, maybe this is a way the NFL could go.
1: Okay. And if,
2: at the end of the day, though, that one got shot down pretty good.
1: Yes, it did.
2: I don't even think we took it to the table in the end.
1: That's correct. It never even made it to the membership, as we call it. And then last time you were on this program was right at the draft when everybody here in this town was lit up about the fact that you chose Ty Simpson 13th overall instead of getting Matthew Stafford something right now with that pick to win this year. Was the Myles Garrett trade real enough at that point in time for you to say, if we get our quarterback of the future here now, then there's more picks to F, if you will, for Miles. Less was that
2: I can't
1: part
2: say
1: of
2: it? It was more real at that time to be, and that was something we did discuss internally, but I would still put it, Rich, at questionable right around the draft. So you were going to have to we were going to have to go through the draft with the possibility that this is just questionable, it was more than doubtful. So, but it wasn't probable, but it was questionable. So it's something, you work through a lot of scenarios with the draft when you're going through it. And that was definitely one of them that we did discuss.
1: Okay. So, but I'm just trying to see how far in advance things happen and how many dimensions of chess you play here, Les. You know what I mean? Like, because it all connects. This all connects.
2: It's definitely, it's all interconnected. The offseason was intentional. We came into it. What can we do to add to the defense to in this offseason? And it started with the Trent McDuffie trade and then signing his co-pilot, his partner in Kansas City, Jalen Watson. But this was an opportunity. And sometimes a friend of ours, Annie Duke, who is more poker than chess, she's always said, you know what? Football's more poker to me because, you know what? Chess, there's a finite amount of moves. I guess you'd call it the ecosystem is pretty strict and structured, and there's a perfect move. And sometimes in poker, there's an element of random luck and or just randomness that occurs on a draw you may get. And that's essentially what the Miles Garrett situation was, because we didn't think that was a possibility, but it became an opportunity. Something you probably, if you go into the offseason and say, hey, the thing we have to do is trade for Miles Garrett, it's probably more fantasy football than reality.
1: Well, so I guess in that respect, because I've been on Annie Duke's podcast with you. We were co-guests on her podcast together a couple of years ago. So I guess you didn't flop.
2: I do remember that.
1: I do.
2: Okay, let's go.
1: You didn't flop Miles. You didn't river him. You might have turned him. Mm-hmm. You know what I mean? And the turn comes right after the June 1st deadline, where the rest of the division or league conference doesn't have a chance to use the draft to make up for it. Is that part of this equation for you?
2: That's definitely part of it. Also part of it, there's so many variables in this. I know Cleveland preferred, if they were going to move Miles, is to do it post June 1, so they could spread. It really helps their cap situation in the immediate 2026 season by doing that. So that was a variable as well. But I think it was a complicated situation because having this blueprint, having this vision, let's try to trade for Miles. And even if Cleveland thought in the end, there's a possibility, right? This could be a win-win. Actually agreeing to the compensation is always the complicated part of the equation, because you can really want something, but it might just be too expensive, right? We've all lived through that. We've all lived through that, probably buying real estate in Los Angeles.
1: which Miles is now going to do, although he spends a lot of time out here. Susie and I saw him at a UCLA women's hoops game, in the wintertime. And he spends a lot of time here. Now he's going to work here. Less need here on the Rich Eisen Show. Last time we had you on.
2: It is a positive that is his significant other.
1: That's correct. That's true too.
2: That's a Los Angeles resident and born here. So
1: this all works. It tracks works on all fronts. Last time you were on, we were talking about Mr. Grumpy, who wasn't grumpy at all yesterday in a press conference, and I know you like to keep the emotion out of things. Les, at any point during this press conference yesterday, did you look to your left and see there's Miles Garrett being introduced with your head coach Sean McVay and think to yourself, how the hell did I pull this off? Did that happen at any point in time yesterday?
2: I can't say this. And maybe the press conference was a little anticlimactic in terms of it was finally here. I do think when this situation flipped from a possibility to, okay, there's a good chance we could pull this off, I think at that moment during the process where you go, wow, the opportunity to acquire the reigning defensive MVP and acquire him to be a teammate with the reigning, it's called MVP of the league.
1: Yes.
2: And then just the team that we have. And again, here's the deal. We're well aware of the window we're in with Matthew, with the team that we have. We have efficacy. There's evidence that we can contend. I always say this about evidence. Evidence is the past. The future is still the future. So we still, Kara and I have talked about this. You'll appreciate this. Mm-hmm. Double on Tondre intended. We have miles to go before we do anything.
1: That was a dookie. That wasn't somebody from Auburn who came up with that. Let's be honest. Okay.
2: Oh, yeah. She refreshed it. Oh, yeah. There is a double entendre. I can't even pronounce it, probably.
1: Look at Kara rubbing off on you, Les. Fantastic. I do love seeing it. Thanks for the time. We'll chat again soon.
2: Enjoyed it. Appreciate it.
1: Right back at you. That's Les Snead, everybody, right here on the Rich Eisen Show.
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2: 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Ian Fitzsimmons and Tanitra Batiste here with you tonight. And joining us on the show is John Kincaid, host of Kincaid and Solchunas, mornings on 97.5, The Fanatic in Philadelphia. And a big one went down today. John, what was the driving force behind A.J. Brown getting traded to New England?
3: Well, I think when somebody quits on you in the middle of games, it's best to get them playing in someone else's uniform. I think that's the best answer for you, is when somebody gives up on routes in numerous games throughout the course of the year, voices their displeasure on their Instagram like they're a 14-year-old girl, when the team is 4-0 in Tampa Bay, when the media hadn't even been let into the locker room yet. A.J. Brown orchestrated this exit. He got what he wanted. I hope he enjoys himself. And I am not going to play into any of the narratives that you're going to hear from many in the Philadelphia media.
22: What narrative are you thinking that we're going to hear from many in the Philadelphia media?
3: He was a great teammate, Ian. He was a great teammate. You're going to hear that all the time. You know what? He may be a great guy. He may be a nice person. And from the interactions that I ever had with him, I would say that would be my vote. Seemed like a really nice person. But I can tell you this, especially working in media, I have worked with some nice people that I like, but working with them was freaking exhausting. And A.J. Brown is one of those people. He sucks the air out of a room. He is an energy vampire. He's a guy who managed to take the Super Bowl champions, who were 4-0, and turned the entire storyline of the season into his disgruntlement, his desire to be traded, his desire for a new location. That's not a good teammate to me. That's not somebody who embodies team. That's somebody who embodies the disease of me. And I think that defines A.J. Brown and the end of his tenure in Philadelphia.
22: All right, Kincaid, get ready to go ahead, hit this one out of the ballpark, right?
2: Yeah.
22: Here comes a BP fastball right down Main Street, babe. Why does Jalen Hurts take so much of the heat then?
3: Because Jalen Hurts doesn't smile like A.J. Brown. Jalen Hurts is sort of a cyborg. Jalen Hurts was trained at the feet of Nick Saban, who, you know, the media is the enemy. The media is not your friend. The media is out to get you. And I think Jalen Hurts has done just a masterful job of handling the Philadelphia media since he's been here. But he does nothing to endear himself. He doesn't play the game. He doesn't feel the need to kiss anybody's backside. I admire the hell out of it. I think it's awesome. I think it's the guy that I want leading my program. I want a guy who doesn't care about pandering to some of the local reporters or pandering to guys in the beat to make sure that they like him, to make sure they, you know, they get a fist bump here and there. Jalen doesn't care about any of that. Jalen's his own man. He goes about his own business. So he's never going to be as endeared to the fan base or to the local media. And there are too many in the local Philly media that fanboy, that have their favorites, that pick their favorites, that desire the, you know, and they love the approval. They love being close to an athlete or where they can fist bump an athlete. That's cool to them. It's a far different media, let's just say, than the media I grew up in. And maybe that's just the way things have changed nowadays.
2: So, John, is that the reason why the next headline, if you will, after A.J. Brown traded from the Eagles to the Patriots, the very next line is, and so now what is Jalen Hurts going to do without his security blanket? I mean, is that why so much of the energy has already gone back to, but what is Jalen Hurts going to do? Because he's going to now have to really prove that he's that elite of a quarterback without his top target.
3: Well, let's put it this way. The Philadelphia Eagles quarterback, when I was a child in grade school, it was Ron Jaworski. And Ron Jaworski was always the most vilified man in Philadelphia. He's a legend here now. I play his golf courses, and they're great. I mean, but Jaws was a legend in the town, but he was vilified when I was a kid. If I could tell you the nasty things my father would say about him on a Sunday afternoon, right after we got out of church. But, I mean, the Eagles quarterback is always going to be the most vilified guy in the city of Philadelphia. always the most scrutinized, always the most under the microscope. It just comes with the position. In some cities, it's the mayor. In this city, we don't care enough about the politics and everything. We care more about the football. So it's sort of like being in Tuscaloosa or being in Athens, Georgia. You know, we care more about the football here. So the football coach, the quarterback, gets more scrutiny, and that's what you know, Jalen Hurts gets. You know, he gets a lot of it.
22: John Kincaid, 97.5 The Fanatic in Philadelphia, joining us here reacting to what we all knew was going to happen. I expected to happen. A.J. Brown is now a Patriot. Trade done and no longer with the Eagles here with us on ESPN Radio. All right, so having said all of that, and Tanisha and I were talking about this during the break, and actually earlier on the show also, on air, Devontae Smith is a number one. He's been a number one in high school. He's been a number one at Alabama. He won a Heisman Trophy, a national title, Super Bowl champion. So what is this narrative that Devontae can't be a number one? Where's that coming from?
3: Well, the one thing is that it really isn't coming from the Eagles fan base, because the Eagles fan base loves him. I mean, Slim Reaper is very much beloved here, but he hasn't really gotten his shot to shine because he's another guy, again, trained by Nick Saban. He's a guy who just comes to work, shuts his mouth, goes about his business. And by the way, on some of the biggest stages he's made, like the dagger in Super Bowl 59, some of the biggest plays he comes through. I have no doubt that he can be a huge, huge part of what Sean Mannion's going to do with this new look offense. I just wonder how much in his career he has benefited from the defense being so concerned about the physicality and the attention that A.J. Brown constantly drew. So we'll see. It's going to be a challenge for Devontae Smith. But I'll tell you this, I'm not going to doubt Devontae Smith. I'm not going to doubt the work ethic. I'm not going to doubt the attitude. And I'm not going to doubt the toughness in him, because the man gets knocked down. I mean, he's like a, you know, one of those crash test dummies and gets up off the ground all the time. So I'm never going to doubt him.
2: Yeah, and you think about big moves being made to kind of set teams up to, or reset teams, and obviously the biggest move of the day, albeit A.J. Brown a big move, Myles Garrett a bigger move for the Rams, saying basically blank them picks, we're going after this Super Bowl in 2026. Do you look at this Eagles team and some of the moves that they've made in the offseason and kind of getting themselves reset for a Super Bowl run? Are they done making moves, do you think, John?
3: Well, they might not be done making small moves, like small moves at like roster cutdowns and things like that during training camp. But if you're talking about big swings for the fences, I don't think so. I've known Les Snead, the general manager of the Rams, the FM picks guy, since he was an intern with the Falcons. I mean, he's one of my favorite people I've ever known in the NFL. But he's a madman. I mean, I never am inviting him to poker night. He's crazy. He's a lunatic. But you know what he does? He goes for it. He entertains a fan base. And by the way, for Los Angeles, that's perfect. Howie Roseman doesn't, like, really, I don't think, wants to build a franchise like that. He wants a franchise because he believes in Philadelphia that you can never do a rebuild. In L.A., Les Snead knew, going for the Super Bowl in 2020 when they won it, he knew he could push all his chips to the middle of the table, win a championship, you know, and then they could have a couple years grace period to sort of retool things and then get back at it. Howie Roseman has told us many times, you can't do a rebuild in Philadelphia. You have to sustain. There has to be some sort of long-term relevance and success. So unlike the Sixers, who were stupid enough to do that process, the Philadelphia Eagles believe in sustaining excellence and sustaining relevance. So they just want to keep those draft picks around, and they love getting draft picks in future drafts. And that's just what they do. And I'm anxious to see what they will do, with them. But it's not going to be wheeling and dealing, I do not believe. I think the roster's fairly set for this upcoming year. They got a lot of young guys to pay on the defensive side of the ball. And those draft picks, they're going to be to replenish that offensive line, which is going to need some help in the coming years.
2: 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John Kincaid, host of Kincaid and Solchunas Mornings on 97.5 The Fanatic in Philadelphia. Appreciate you stopping by, Amber and Ian.
22: Anything else you want to
3: try to be
22: though,
3: a little
22: John?
3: More enthusiastic next time, guys.
22: Anything else you want to vent about? I mean,
3: I'm telling you.
22: You're good?
3: Yeah.
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22: He's not eating bonbons. 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

0: Scott Ryder's Sunday Night Baseball is at Wrigley, and the Cubs and Giants are tied at one in the top of the fifth. It's available on other ESPN radio outlets. Chicago starter Jameson Taillon left in the second with a strained hamstring. The Angels take down the Dodgers 13-5 at Dodger Stadium. Joe Adell, four hits, including a two-run homer, is 10th. The Mets take the Padres 7-3 in San Diego. Carson Bench, five hits, which included an RBI triple and a solo homer. The Phillies knock off the White Sox 9-5. Brandon Marsh had two hits, including his 8th home run. Phillies manager Don Mattingly on Marsh, leading the majors with a .338 batting average.
1: Every day he's just swinging the bat. He continues to swing it. And not only average, but power, extra base hits, he's driving in runs. That whole, you know, middle of our order today, you know, between Trey getting on a few times, Trey swung the bat good today, then Harp and Brandon and Bomer, obviously all really good today.
0: And after a very slow start to the season, the Phillies are now five games over 500 and have a wild card spot currently. While the Braves are a major league best 45-21, they complete a three-game sweep of the Pirates, 3-2 the final. They get all the runs in the seventh on a Michael Harris pinch hit three-run double. Tigers have won 5 of 6, a 5-4 winner over the Mariners. Kevin McGonigal with a walk-off two-run single and a solo homer. In golf, Nelly Korda wins the U.S. Women's Open at 8-under. And on the PGA Tour, Memorial goes to a playoff, JT posting the winner.
2: Hey, it's Michelle Smallman, and coming up Monday, the biggest event in the world kicks off this week. 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

0: This is the Baseball Tonight podcast for Friday, June 5th, 2026. 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I'm Buster Olney, working from my home in Montana. Kenny Ligon is producing back in Connecticut. Today, a great podcast ahead. We're going to be talking with Paul Himbikides about some trade stuff, what we're hearing about the Boston Red Sox, their search for a right-handed hitter, what we're hearing about Tarik Skubal potentially in the market. And Hembo has some great numbers about the incredible success this year of left-handed hitters. Sarah Langs will be here with the numbers game, and we'll be talking with longtime play-by-play man for the Toronto Blue Jays, Dan Schulman, about that team, their struggles, and he's got some funny stories about some managers who get ejected a lot. Let's get to it. Paul Himbikides is a researcher at ESPN. He's a content producer on the show Get Up, and he joins us here every week on the podcast. Hembo, how you doing?
1: Well, sir, I'm doing well. And as a Phillies fan, I got to see yesterday something that I rarely see. I saw Christopher Sanchez allow a run, like Haley's Comet. Once in a while, someone will just touch home plate when he pitches. But in all seriousness, I thought that the month of May was about as well-pitched a month as we've seen from any collection of pitchers in baseball in recent memory. I, of course, as a Phillies fan, enjoyed watching Christopher Sanchez perpetually shove. But right now, like every day in Major League Baseball, I'm seeing an outrageous performance from a starting pitcher, which is funny considering in an ABS world I was promised more runs, and all we've gotten is better and better pitching, as it turns out.
0: Yeah, I got a text this morning from Evan Cohen. You know him well. I know he cites your work all the time, but he said, hey, who's the best? If you had to have a starting pitcher for the next 3 years as of today, who would you take? And it's a really great question. And there's so many ways you can go. If you wanted to, you could go with Otani with a 0.74 ERA. If you wanted to, go with Paul Skenes, who, despite his recent struggles, you know, and he has great stuff. If you wanted to go off the board, you go Kyle Harrison. I told him, I sent back, look, I think it's Jacob Mizrowski right now would be the guy, because he's just flat out unhittable when you look at the, you know, what the production against him in the month of May. But your guy, Christopher Sanchez, is right there too.
1: I mean, Christopher Sanchez is dealing, and there's no obvious reason to believe that he's going to regress, because he's not doing things that you would describe as being unsustainable. He's a left-hander with a low slot that baffles you on both halves of the plate, and he's got three pitches. There's nothing that's all that. There's no bolt of lightning here. There's nothing that the league is going to figure out. You just can't hit him. They can't touch him. My answer to your question is probably Paul Skenes, which is a fairly boring answer, but I just think like there's it's such an easy, clear path to see him accumulating, you know, 15 WAR across the next 3 years. But Christopher Sanchez is ticking up on that list. And as you know, lefties across baseball always get a bit of a boost considering they're a touch harder to hit than their righty counterparts.
0: Right. Tarik Skubal, had benefited from that one. Conversation of who's the best starting pitcher in baseball. And I'll just leave this number here. Mizrowski, opponent slugging percentage in the month of May was 116.
1: You just said slugging percentage?
0: Slugging percentage in the month of May against Mizrowski was 116. I think it was his appearance on the podcast that put him over the top. I don't know about you.
1: You know. Close to that saying. Absolutely, it does. That's going to be his walk-up music now.
0: All right, we're going to be talking about Michael Harrison, Ben Rice, Bobby Witt Jr. today, among other topics. I want to start with this. Three trade things that I've learned in the last 48 hours just talking with different teams, getting feedback on what's going on. Number one, the Boston Red Sox. We've heard from the terrific reporters up in Boston that they're looking for a right-handed hitter. But what I heard this week was not only are they looking for a right-handed hitter, but they're willing to spend some money to do it, which, of course, one of the first reactions from people around baseball is, wait, if you're willing to spend money on a right-handed hitter, why didn't you just pay Alex Bregman more in your offer during the wintertime? But anyway, they're apparently willing to take on some money, which in the eyes of folks with other teams speaks to a level of desperation. What was your reaction when you heard this?
1: Wow. I couldn't believe the reporting because while I'm 100% sure that you're spot on, it runs contrary to everything I thought they thought about themselves and the approach that they've taken organizationally under Craig Breslow, which is pitching, pitching, pitching. It's really easy to look at your model over the winter and predict the number of runs that you're going to score. I told you I didn't think they were going to get to 700. And as it turns out, I was probably right. And Craig Breslow probably over-indexed some of the moves that he made. Buster, I don't know that there's any chance on earth that this could or would happen. But I'd be fascinated if they continue to lose, if the Mets might float Bo Bichette. And even though he's someone with an enormous contract who's underperforming at least up until recently, that's someone who we know the Red Sox at least presumably sniffed
2: that's
1: around
2: a great
1: on.
2: Name.
1: Because he's the exact kind of hitter that could, of course, thrive in that environment at Fenway, where the Red Sox are averaging fewer runs than any season in the live ball era. What the Red Sox have done is quite literally, I thought, to be impossible. They have built a team that doesn't hit at the place for which you should have the biggest home field advantage of any team in baseball from that perspective. And the reason I like Bo Bichette there is not only does he use the whole field so effectively, so he'd be able to hit a bunch of doubles into the right center field gap there, but of course he could bang the ball off that monster and slide into second base, not dissimilar to what Alex Bregman did there last year, which is one of the big reasons, of course, that he was so successful there, and one of the reasons we were so flummoxed that they didn't want to run it back with him. And so I think Bo Bichette, whom you could get for 50 cents on the dollar because the contract is what the contract is and because he started slowly. What do you say?
3: I love that name, and I love that possibility. No one doubts that Bo Bichette is still a good hitter, despite the fact he's gone off to a slow start with the Mets. And if you, the Red Sox get him, they could put him at second base, where people believe that he should be. Like, they feel like that's his best position long term. So absolutely, I could see that being a fit. Now, you know, we'll see. I can't imagine Breslow walking into John Henry's office saying, yeah, Bo Bichette, $42 million. That's a hard sell after the conversation in the winter. But at this point, and I was thinking about this, and I don't mean to, you know, like, I mean, guys like Garrett Crochet, Peyton Tolley, like, there are guys on that team that are fun. Caleb Durbin, as you know, despite the fact he's struggling offensively, man, he's playing some great defense. Craig Breslow managed to put together not only a team that's not winning, but it's also not a very interesting team to watch because they don't score that many runs. And he fired one of the most respected managers in baseball. That is a hard combination to pull off, but that's where we are with the Red Sox. And maybe it speaks to their level of desperation. Number two thing I heard, the Detroit Tigers are telling other teams who are calling, look, despite the speculation from idiots like me, who are talking about Terry Skubel might be traded, the Tigers are telling teams, we're not talking about that now. They're not ruling out talking about it later, but right now their focus is on winning. And Hembo, I get it. It's the American League. What do you think?
1: I think that I get it too, because it's the American League. I mean, look, it's June the 4th, as you and I sit here and discuss this today. There's no obvious reason for them to show their hand. What we want to all see, of course, is how he looks coming off of that scope. Presumably, yep, he'll look like Terry Skubel. What we also want to see is where we are at the standings, say, at the All-Star break. Because if they were to move him, even if he were fully healthy and they were in this position, they probably wouldn't be doing it this soon anyway. I don't think you're going to see anything that seismic until we get to July, especially in a league, in a division with that much opportunity. And so that's what he should be saying, but that's not what I expect them to be doing. Unless the Tigers really turn it around and they just played awfully well in Tampa, in fairness, and they're getting contributions from guys up and down that lineup, including Kevin McGonigal, and of course, more acutely right now, Dylan Dingler. That's not a team with a good enough pitching staff, in my view, to be able to turn this thing around that quickly, because they have to play at like a 90 to 95 win pace between now and the All-Star break to convince themselves that they should actually do this. I can't imagine, given how much you could get for Skubel, if you have less than a 10% chance of making the playoffs, that Scott Harris, who, as you know, is a model-driven GM, is not going to say yes and pull that trigger.
3: Right. They just swept the Tampa Bay Rays, which I'm sure is sort of fueling that thought process. And if they win, say, 7 or 8 out of 10 out of the next 10 games, suddenly the world's going to look very different.
1: Yeah.
3: Especially,
1: yeah.
3: At the beginning of the week, the Toronto Blue Jays were tied for the third wild card and they were under 500. So it's not like the bar is very high in the league. And the third thing I heard is that basically there are a lot of teams that are like, no, we're not going to talk trading. We're going to stand pat. I heard a story. I'm not going to mention the team, but another team called this team, which is terrible, and said, hey, what about this relief pitcher? And the answer was like, nope, not talking about it. It's not a surprise. I think that, teams, generally speaking, they don't want to signal a fire sale, any kind of a sell-off in June, because they're still trying to sell tickets in June and July. What do you think?
1: I think that's probably two-pronged. One of the prongs is they don't want their fan base reading in The Athletic, on ESPN.com, in the New York Post, that we're waving the white flag, because they don't want their players knowing that, reading that. And I think they understand that most anything that goes on these days is generally leaked, nefariously or otherwise. And so from that perspective, I get it. The question that I want to lob back to you, though, is To what extent is the uncertainty of next year driving any of that? Because, look, you and I both know that players that are free agents after the 2027 season are kind of in a bind right now. I mean, almost anyone else will probably be traded as normal. But there's a non-trivial number of players who are going to be up after 2027. And if there's meaningful reasons to believe that we're not going to play a full season next year, God forbid, then what are those players worth? Am I really going to trade an arm and a leg and maybe even another appendage for, I don't know, Joe Ryan or Sandy Alcantara?
3: Jeremy Pena.
1: And so on and so. So pick up that thought. Am I onto something here with the 1.5 years of control player and the way that that's going to impact their market?
3: Yes. And I had a GM put it to me this way. He said, look, I don't know exactly what the impact's going to be, but there's going to be an impact. And his theory is that we get closer to the trade deadline, more and more teams, because of the possibility of a salary cap, the possibility of a change in the economic system, they might want to clear their decks of salary. They might want to be like, you know what? If we can get rid of some money, we'll do that. You know, how that's going to affect guys like Joe Ryan, I don't know. But I know last winter when I talked to people, I said, look, if the trade deadline in 2026, and this is part of the reason why people, the other teams, assume that Joe Ryan would be traded last winter. Because if you were going to get true value for him, that was probably your last chance. And now, yes, there'll be some teams that might blanch at the asking price. And on top of that, as it's turned out, you and I have talked about the great pitching in baseball right now. It looks like among the positions, what position looks like it's going to be potentially stacked with options? Skubal, Freddie Peralta, Sandy Alcantara, maybe Joe Ryan, maybe a couple of the Giants guys might be out there. Yeah. Robbie Ray could be out there. There are going to be a lot of starting pitchers out there. So if you're looking to extract equal value for Joe Ryan, who might be third or fourth on that list, might be tough.
1: Yeah. Yeah, it's relievers, Buster, that are going to be the most expensive. Those are going to be the guys that you earn a pretty penny for and get more than 100 cents on the dollar.
3: Right, exactly. All right.
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11: Coming up Friday from 12 to 3 on WFNZ, it's the Young Guns filling in for Wes and Walker. We'll talk Stanley Cup Finals, NBA Finals, and some Panthers OTA. 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

0: Michael Harris, he's having a terrific season. I give credit to Tim Hyers, the hitting coach of the Braves. I saw him at spring training. This was as Harris was taking BP, and he was like, he took some steps forward at the end of last season. He liked his shift in approach on two strikes, and he felt confident that Harris is going to take a big step forward. I wonder if Tim thought he was going to be this good. What are you seeing?
1: I think Tim's in his bag, Buster, because you'll recall that at last year's All-Star break, when you and I were having a discussion about Michael Harris, he was slashing 210, 234, 317. By WRC+, his was 47. He was the second worst hitter in all of baseball at last year's All-Star break. You'll recall that not long before that, he raised his hands and he opened his stance in sort of a continued tinkering, because what he was doing, of course, wasn't working. Those tinkerings have worked in a big way. I went back to the All-Star break last year, so that's the middle of July, since which he's slashing 300, 323, 524. That's wow. A WRC plus of 133 on the back of 27 homers in 126 games. Let's dig into the why just a little bit. So with his hands previously starting like just above his belt, you can probably think in your mind's eye, he was not surprisingly just getting destroyed by elevated fastballs. He was hitting 183, slugging 258 on those pitches through mid-July of last year. Buster, since, it's a 331 average and a 586 slug on those pitches on the top rail. So that's a big improvement, of course, as a direct result of him raising his hands. And when it comes to opening up his stance, he's seeing the ball much better, especially against those most difficult pitches, that lefty spin. Yep. He was OPSing 533 against those pitches at that time. And since, that number is 848. He's closed two major holes in his swing on that top rail and those lefty breaking balls. And let's remember, this is a 25-year-old player that Braves fans were ready to run out of town last year. Development is not linear. I give he and the Braves extraordinary credit for making that adjustment, for sticking with him, and they're obviously being rewarded in a huge way this season for it.
0: Yeah, and I remember conversations with people in the Braves organization where they said that when you look back at the time and he was promoted to the big leagues, he probably wasn't ready

0: The first answer is actually fairly boring. It's just reps. Experience. Yep. I'll remind you, he played college ball at Dartmouth, where he played a total of 30 collegiate games because, as you'll recall, the Ivy League canceled basically two full seasons. So he entered pro ball having played almost no meaningful games since high school, aside from the summer circuit. But the second more tangible reason, Buster, that's enabled him to go from good to great is that he is now dominating the top rail of the zone. That's, of course, a portion of the zone that has shrunk for all hitters, and he is taking full advantage. So here's what I looked up. I looked at how Ben Rice has performed against four seamers and two seamers on the top third of the strike zone. All right, last year he was respectable. He slugged 468 on those pitches. This year he is slugging 1294 on the top rail, Buster. That is 44 total bases on 34 swings. He's out-homered every player in Major League Baseball right there. Now, the answer to how he's doing it is, I think, fascinating, super nerdy, but you've seen him move back in the box about 3 inches, and doing so has enabled him to spit on those really challenging pitches down the zone where you see lefties often struggle, and has, as a result, enabled him to throw that top hand to beat you to the spot on the top rail. I don't know that he's an OPS 1,000 this year, but to me, 900's on the table for a late-blooming player who's as big a reason as any why the Yankees had the best lineup in the American League.
1: You mentioned sort of that nerd information. I want you to nerd out on this, okay? And I thought of this the last time I saw the Yankees playing Kansas City last week. And I don't think I mentioned this on the podcast. I'm watching him move, and I'm like, oh, my God. You know who he reminds me of and how he runs? Is Lou Gehrig. He's got the high socks. He's got the slightly bowed legs. And when you see him run, and think back to the videos you've seen of Gehrig running, I want you to watch him run and watch Ben Rice run and tell me that they're not similar, okay?
0: Wow. And both Ivy League educated, might I say.
1: There you go. And that had nothing to do. It was all about the high socks and the bow legs and the way they move. So anyway, yeah, I'm going to talk to Ben about that next time I see him. Bobby Witt Jr. is arguably the best player in the American League. I think he's one of the front runners for MVP, but you're concerned about him.
0: I am. Among my great many pet peeves as a baseball fan, Buster, first and foremost might be watching greatness mired in obscurity. And so I've watched Bobby Witt Jr. play at a Hall of Fame level the last 3 years, the first of which he led the Royals to the second round of the playoffs. The last two of which, the Royals are 12 games under 500. When you and I talked about the Royals in the winter, I was so confident that they would win 80-something games because, as I put it, when Bobby Witt Jr. is your shortstop, you start every season 7-0. But I was wrong. I mean, he's actually on pace for 9.5 wins this season. And that's where I want to bring up Mike Trout, whom I'm desperately hoping that Bobby Witt Jr. does not become the victim of circumstance superstar. Here's what I mean. Across the last two seasons, Witt has accounted for 57% of Kansas City's position player WAR. Now, that just sounds like a wow stat, but without context, that's all it really is, a wow stat. So I wanted to contextualize this like so. I ran the exact same exercise for every two-season span of Mike Trout's career. Buster, Mike Trout never had a two-season span in which he accounted for a higher share of his lineup's value than Bobby Witt has across the last 2 years. Trout's two-year high was about 52% across 2015 and 16 when he won MVP runner-up and MVP. It goes without saying that the onus is on not just his teammates, but on the organization as a whole. Right now, Bobby Witt Jr., Buster, is their only regular with an above-average batting line. This is getting really late, really early in Kansas City. He quite literally is the only one right now fulfilling his potential. Vinny P's not gotten better. Isaac Collins has been a bust. Jonathan India has been a bust. Salvador Perez can't hit anymore. Almost every one of the moves that they have made in recent seasons has not manifested, and their players are not improving internally. I'm really hoping, for the sake of baseball fans around the country, that Bobby Witt Jr. does not become the next Mike Trout from that perspective.
1: Yeah, they need Caglione to take a big step forward, you know, this time. And for a young hitter with long levers, it might take him some time, and they need Vinny to turn around. And we've seen signs of this, you know, with the home run on Wednesday night. So we'll see where that goes. And last one, left-handed hitters are thriving. You've been dying to talk about this.
0: I sure have. I'm nothing, Buster, if not a chronic leaderboard peruser. So something struck me when I was looking at the top of the OPS leaderboard lately. Each of the top 9 hitters in baseball are left-handed. So I asked myself, well, does that trend scan.

0: AL league-wide? The answer is a resounding yes. Lefties across the league own a WRC plus of 108 this season. That's a number for which the average is 100. Buster, lefties are in line for their best league-adjusted batting line since 1946. So, of course, I had to find out or figure out why this is happening. So the answer, perhaps unsurprisingly, is that the standardized strike zone and its enforcement is really driving this from my perspective.
1: You promised.
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16: I'm John Ryder. The Cubs and Giants are tied at one, heading to the bottom of the seventh for Sunday Night Baseball at Wrigley. 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Chicago starter Jameson Taillon left in the second inning with a strained hamstring. Chung Woo Lee with an RBI single in the first for San Francisco. Angels get plenty of offense. They crushed the Dodgers 13-5 at Dodger Stadium. Catcher Sebastian Rivera, 5-for-5, drove in 6. Mets take down the Padres 7-3, and Carson Bench 5-for-5 with solo homer and an RBI triple in the win. The Yankees erupt in the 8th in the Bronx.
17: One of 4 lefties in the bullpen for the Red Sox. They bring him in to face Jazz, who is trying to avoid the golden sombrero. He struck out 3 times. High fly ball. right center field. Rafael Labatt on the track, at the wall, see ya! A three-run home run for Chisholm as the Yankees pouring it on here in the eighth inning.
16: His eighth of the season, the call on the YES Network as the Yankees use that five-run eighth to beat the Red Sox 6-1, are now tied with Tampa Bay for first in the AL East. The Rays lose to the Marlins 4-1 in Miami. Blue Jays with a five-run sixth to beat the Orioles 6-4. The Cardinals have won four in a row, 5-3 winners over the Reds. St. Louis scoring two go-ahead ones in the eighth on two errors. The golf, and Nelly Korda wins the U.S. Women's Open at 8-under. And NASCAR Denny Hamlin wins in Michigan, dedicates the victory in honor of his late teammate Kyle Busch.
18: Hey, it's Michelle Smallman, and coming up Monday, the biggest event in the world kicks off this week. The World Cup is finally here, and we'll get you ready for all of it on Unsportsmanlike, 6 a.m. Eastern, right here on ESPN Radio, ESPN2, and ESPNU.

0: So here's what I did. I looked at the last 2 years. So the year before and the year after ABS implemented, but you know that umpires have been measured by this standardized zone the last couple of years. I then compared the last 2 years to the previous 2 years, and I looked at all four corners. So that's inside and outside, righties and lefties. The stat that I used was run value per 100 pitches on all of those takes, just so that I could have something uniform across the board. So lefties on inside pitches are up 17% on those pitches. Righties inside are up 54%. Righties outside are up 152%. And lefties outside buster are up 410%. So as it turns out, in an ABS world, we have learned that the plate historically was disproportionately called to a lefty's disadvantage on the outer half of the plate. And probably since the beginning of time, just think about the blind spot of where you'd be as an umpire setting up between the catcher and the hitter. You're guessing on that side of the plate. And until 2 years ago, we did not know this, and we know this now. And teams, Buster, know this now too. Lefties are in line to have their first year in which they've seen 40% of plate appearances league-wide since 1900. So you and I have talked plenty about left-handed pitchers and the way that they're thriving in this generation. Left-handed hitters now, for the first time in 126 years, are seeing this kind of plate appearance share across baseball. And it is primarily because that pitch on the outer half of the plate is not being called nearly the same extent to which it was for the first 150 years of baseball history.
1: Embo, you and I should have known this was coming, because I think it was 4 or 5 years ago, we did a story together on how missed calls, I think 29 of the top 30 hitters in baseball with the most missed calls, when this information started to become available to us, we're left-handed hitters.
0: Man.
1: You remember that? I mean, we started talking about that. And it was like, had the same thing. Ranking the hitters that were having the most missed calls. And I remember going to some of those guys and they're like, yeah, not surprised.
0: Wow. Because if you think about like the tailor-made lefty swing, it's the drop the bat head on that inside pitch. Right now, you're seeing lefties pummel pitches on the inner third better than they have in the history of tracking, in part because they don't have to be honest. They've lost close to an inch on the outer half of the strike zone, Buster. To me, it's a fascinating development and one that we should have seen coming, and now it's right there in front of us.
1: We had the information, and in fact, as soon as I'm done here, as we wrap up now, I'm going into a Zoom call with ESPN.com, and I'm pitching that article. So
0: I love it, Buster.
1: Get ready, and it'll be like part two.
0: I got three girls. I'm gonna put their right hands behind their back, and they're gonna become lefties now. They're 3-1, but perhaps it's not too soon.
1: That's awesome. All right, Embo, thanks for doing this.
0: Later, friends.
1: Dan Shulman is the play-by-play man for Toronto Blue Jays broadcast. You see him all year. Of course, for years, we worked together on Sunday Night Baseball. Dan, how are you doing?
2: I'm doing great. It's good to see you, albeit from a couple of thousand miles away, but it's always nice to see your face, Buster.
1: Yeah, likewise. So let's just dive into it with the Toronto Blue Jays. What is the state of the defending American League champions?
2: Ooh, how much time have you got? It has been a turbulent season. I mean, they're among the teams that have dealt with the most injuries of any team in baseball. You know, Tigers, Mets, Astros, Orioles, Blue Jays at the top of the list. They scratched and clawed their way back to 500. Now they've lost four in a row, as you and I speak right now on Thursday afternoon. And that's the kind of season it's been. One step forward, one step back. They need to hit more. They need more from Springer. They need more from Guerrero. Their pitching staff is doing everything that it can, but they've got so many injuries right now. They're running three starters and two bullpen games every 5 days. And as you know as well as anybody, that is not a sustainable formula. The bullpen has been taxed heavily. So that's the doom and gloom part. If you prefer to look at the glasses half full, they're getting some guys back, and soon. Today, Thursday, Dylan Cease throwing a rehab start at AAA Buffalo. Tomorrow, Friday, Max Scherzer throwing a rehab start at AAA Buffalo. Saturday, Shane Bieber throwing a rehab start at AAA Buffalo. Tommy Nance, a useful reliever, good reliever for them, not a big name, but a guy who gets a lot of outs for them, has started his rehab. Alejandro Kirk started his yesterday for Dunedin, hit a home run. He's probably a week to 10 days away. And then hopefully beyond that, Addison Barger and Yimi Garcia, if everything goes well, maybe 2 to 3 weeks, but that is less certain as of now. So as you can see, the cavalry, or at least most of the cavalry, is coming, but they've got to keep their heads afloat until these guys get back.
1: And it's interesting because I had conversations the last 48 hours talking with teams about the trade deadline stuff. And I, you know, you specifically ask about the Detroit Tigers, who are probably one of three most disappointing teams in baseball this year. And the response that I heard was the Tigers are telling teams, like, we're not selling. Like, we're in the American League. We're right. we're gonna hang in there. And the same applies for the Blue Jays. At the beginning of this week, Dan, the Blue Jays were under 500 and they were tied for the third wild card in the American League.
2: Yeah, if they were in the National League, we'd be having a whole different conversation. You know, the Blue Jays are used to playing in the toughest division in the tougher league. So, you know, I don't think they should feel badly about the way things are going this year. I think they should feel very lucky, to be honest with you, that the American League is not playing better right now. Now, some of these teams are going to figure it out. Blue Jays could be one of them. You know, will Texas get going? Will Baltimore get going? We don't know. Some of these teams are going to figure it out. So the Blue Jays have to figure it out pretty soon. If they are four games under 500 like they are now, a month from now, they're not going to be a game and a half out of a playoff spot, I don't believe. So they had best start stringing some wins together. And they've got a 9-game homestand coming up. That's great. But three are against Baltimore, and the Orioles, in my opinion, have their top three starters coming in. And then the Phillies are coming in after that, and Sanchez and Wheeler are both scheduled to pitch in Toronto. And then the Yankees are coming in after that. This is a critical stretch. And again, they could have some of these guys back very soon, and they really need to. It's hard to evaluate this team because of all the injuries they've had. But again, there are some guys who haven't been hurt who aren't performing like they need them to. Guerrero gets a lot of attention, obviously, only 3 home runs. Springer was out with a broken toe for 17 games. He's been back for a while, though, and has shown little signs, but overall, the numbers aren't there. Varsho's hitting more for average, but the power is down. The defense hasn't been as good, nearly as good for this team as it's been in recent years. So, yeah, injuries are a big part of it, but I don't want anybody to think I'm saying it's all injuries, because it's not all injuries.
1: So the last time I talked with you is when I was working on a feature on Vladimir Guerrero Jr. coming off that incredible run that he had last October. And during the reporting of that piece, I had a conversation with John Schneider. He said, look, he was amazing in October. What people forget is that through September, he struggled so badly. Mm-hmm. Bo Bichette got hurt. And Don Mattingly, of course, was a coach on the staff, told me he thought that Vladdy was putting a lot of pressure on himself. And he understood how important he was to the team, especially after Bo got hurt. And then when he started the postseason, he sort of wiped that off and said, okay, it's a new challenge, it's a new season, not going to think about mechanics. And he was so great. In watching the games, and I don't know him as well as you do, of course, but in watching the games, I kind of wonder if it's the same thing. You know, as all these injuries have manifested, at times it feels like Vladdy's coming out of his shoes trying to hit pitches.
2: I think it's part of it. And listen, they've got very good hitting coaches who have been trying for months or many, many weeks at least to figure this out. So, you know, I hesitate to go where I'm unqualified to go, but it's perfectly normal to assume that he or anybody would be putting pressure on themselves. I'm going to mix up the order here. Either Kirk has played 5 games and Barger 9, or the other way around. The point being, they were both gone within the first 10 days of the season, both gone. And those are the guys who probably would have hit 4th and 5th in some order, right behind Guerrero. If you were looking at the lineup, it would have been Springer 1. He's missed 17 games and hasn't hit much. Lucas 2, who had vertigo for the first 2-3 weeks of the season, then went on the IL with a hamstring injury and missed a month. He's come back and hit like 460 over the last couple of weeks, so that's going great. But the point being, the number 1, number 2, number 4, and number 5 hitters have all spent significant time on the IL this year around Guerrero. I think he probably is putting some pressure on himself. And I think he probably looked up at the scoreboard in late April and saw 2 home runs and went, they need me. And I think he's probably come out of his, you know, his mindset and or his mechanics a little bit to try to hit 5 run homers. He's a gifted hitter. You know that. He was the best hitter in the world last October, and we have seen it before. And you're exactly right. Until May of this year, I think September of last year was his worst month since his rookie season. And then he turned it on and just was unbelievable in October. I just want to see the hard line drives. He's not a, I think people think he should be a 40 home run hitter every year. His swing isn't conducive to that. He's right. A line drive hitter. He does not have natural loft in his swing. You or I or anybody can go on Baseball Savant and see that. He hits the ball on the ground a lot. He hits a lot of line drives. You know, if he can hit 20 to 25 homers, but hit over 300 and hit 40 doubles and drive in 100 runs, that's fantastic. I think that's what they're looking for out of him. And I'm really hoping, if not sooner, that when Kirk and Barger get back, that he is able to relax a little bit more and start looking like the Vladdy we all know.
3: Wow, now's the time that we're all outside and we're noticing our house, well, it needs a little love.
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0: All right. I'm going to go a little glass half full here. I was, you know, looking at some of the numbers on the team this year, and I'm thinking to myself, my God, Louis Varland, you can make a case. He might be the MVP of the team. You know, where would they be without him and his performance this year? Mm-hmm.
1: Well, the first thing I would say is if Louis has made any family vacation plans for the All-Star break, I hope it's refundable because I don't think he's going to be available. I agree with you 100%. And it's kind of crazy maybe from the outside looking in to say, how could a reliever with eight saves be the team MVP? He's the team MVP. He has given up one earned run this year and has been absolutely dominant. Jeff Hoffman has had some bumpy outings. He's had some very good moments. If you look at his Baseball Savant page, it's the most confusing thing you've ever seen in your life because of the swing and miss percentage and the strikeout percentage. Yet when the ball's in play, they're hitting like 500 off him. It's the most bizarre thing I've ever seen. So Hoffman is not closing. Varland is closing, and he is absolutely lights out, rock solid, as good as it gets. This does not take anything away from Cade Smith of Cleveland, who is fantastic. But everybody north of the border thought that Louis Varland was going to win American League Reliever of the Month in April. Like, to me, again, Smith is great, but to me, Varland and Mason Miller have been a step above everybody else. Louis just hasn't gotten as many saves, and he's probably not that big of a name right now, but what a steal that trade looks like for the Blue Jays. And hopefully Kendry Rojas and Alan Roden will have good careers with the Twins. But the Blue Jays picked up somebody who's as good as any reliever in baseball, and they have under control for four more years. Tyler Rogers is doing a great job. Braden Fisher is doing a great job. Mason Fluharty, don't look at the ERA. It's misleading. He is doing a great job. This pitching staff, which has been held together by, you know, duct tape and wires so far this year, they're doing everything they can. And I would agree with you. If I had to vote for a team MVP right now, I think it's Louis Varland.
0: So as we get close to the trade deadline, the conversation begins, what are teams targeting? There's been speculation attaching the Blue Jays to Tarek Skubal. And I think it's way too early to determine with the Blue Jays, with all their injuries, and you mentioned all the guys who are coming back, to even know necessarily what they need. By the time we get to July 20th, it might not be that starting pitcher is their biggest need. I think that's the big thing, is to determine exactly what the biggest holes are. What do you think?
1: Yeah, I agree. You know, if everything goes well, and that's been the biggest, the ifs haven't worked out very well for this team so far this year. But if guys get healthy, you've got Dylan Cease, Kevin Gausman, Treya Savage, Shane Bieber, and then Patrick Corbin and Max Scherzer. And Corbin, by the way, has very quietly been very serviceable for the Blue Jays and has won them some games they would not have won. They signed him to a one-year, $1 million deal after the season started because everybody you've ever heard of got hurt, and he's pitched some important games for them. But like just up at the top, if you have Cease, Gausman, Yesavage, and if Bieber comes back healthy and looking, you know, reasonably like himself, you've got a very deep rotation, obviously. They need offense. And what they really need, I think, is an impact right-handed bat. They just don't have that guy. They're very heavily left-handed. They don't have pinch hitting options with power coming off the bench. So I would think a right-handed bat would be probably what they're looking for. And you could figure out the position later. I think they've got some versatility with Clement and Jimenez and Barger and Lucas, you know, so again, assuming everybody is healthy. You remember how much they move people around. But could they get in the Skubal sweepstakes? I think maybe. But let's see where they are in a month. If they're three games over, they're in. Like, they didn't spend all the money. Ownership didn't spend all the money they spent in the offseason to get out of this. But if they're 8-10 games under and it doesn't look good, then you got to start thinking about the veteran guys who are in the last year of their contracts. But hopefully it won't be that kind of a decision. They can get healthy, add a bat, and then see where they're at.
0: How do you like the ABS in this first year?
1: I love it. Absolutely love it. I think it's great. It's 15 seconds per. So it's maybe added a minute to two, maybe 2 minutes to the average time of a game. I love the strategic aspect of it.
0: Yep.
1: You did it too early. This isn't leverage. You shouldn't be the guy who's doing it. Catchers are better than hitters. Veterans better than rookies. Why does this guy do it too much and that guy doesn't do it enough? It's all great conversation. And we're getting more of the calls right, especially in the big moments. I've seen maybe two this year where it came back stripe, but it looked like a ball. And I don't know, you know, you've seen them too, but I mean like two of them. And so I'm sure everything has glitches and needs to be worked out and improved and perfected. But I'd say I'm 99.9% in on it. I think it's great.
0: All right. And last one, and I wanted to bring a smile to your face as we finish up here. I was thinking about this comparison this week. You and I worked together with Aaron Boone on Sunday Night Baseball. And he is, and I tell people all the time, about as nice a person as you're ever going to meet in your lifetime. And, you know, the stories of how he helped our friend Hal McCoy when he was a writer, he's losing his sight. And Aaron Boone was the one who was leading him around to players in the Reds clubhouse saying, you're going to help this man get through the job. So Aaron Boone is sincerely a nice person. He becomes manager of the Yankees and becomes the most ejected manager in the sport. 48 over 9 seasons.
1: Yeah.
0: You cover a fiery manager. John Schneider has a fire in him, no doubt about it. Don Kelly, I think, is Aaron Boone, the Pirates manager. Yeah. He, like Aaron Boone, is like the nicest guy ever.
1: Yeah.
0: And I don't know if you've noticed this, Dan. He's already been ejected 7 times in his first 186 games. He's got 3 already this year. And I'm thinking, man, Don Kelly and Boone are like the same guy.
1: Yeah, and you're right about Aaron Boone. I've seen the only, like, we all have that switch that we can flip in certain moments. And the only time I saw it in Aaron when we worked together is when we watched USC football together. He's an enormous USC football fan. And after, like, the second game, I turned to him and I said, you know what? I'm not going to do this anymore. I don't like this Aaron Boone. And I said, you know, I paid my bar tab and I left because it was just a little bit too much. But we all have that switch to flip. John Schneider is fiery, also the nicest guy in the world. Couldn't appreciate my relationship with him and the way he is with all the media and his players more. So Don Kelly, I don't see the Pirates all that often, obviously, being on an American League team. But I knew Don pretty well when he was a player with the Tigers. That was, you know, Cabrera and Victor Martinez and Verlander and Scherzer. And you and I were around that team a ton. And Don Kelly was kind of that guy on the team, right? Always had a minute for you and did 8 different things to help his team win. And I kind of thought even then, this guy could be a manager. Pittsburgh was in a couple of weeks ago, and I had a great chat with him. I couldn't get down to see him on the first day, whatever the first day of the series was. So I got down on the second day, and we talked for 5 or 10 minutes, just me and him on the field, reminiscing, talking about the Pirates and the Blue Jays and the renovations at the ballpark and some of his young players. And boom, 2 hours later, he got kicked out of the game. So I don't remember the specifics, but I do remember, here's what I remember now. You could kind of see it coming, and I kind of thought he was, he wanted to go. He was right. Like, there, something was not handled as well as it could have been handled. And I don't think it was the call. I think it was the way it was handled.
0: Yep.
1: Something on a check.
0: I was watching the broadcast. Remember, you said this.
1: Yes,
0: you forecast it.
1: I think an ABS wasn't granted right away. And
0: that's,
1: he wondered
0: it.
1: About that. There was an appeal at third. Where the call, this is it. There was an appeal at third where the call went the Blue Jays' way. Then there was like an ABS that took a while to sort out. And then there was an appeal at first, like 2 pitches later. And the umpire made the call, no swing on the Blue Jays. And then I remember the umpire's eyes just kind of went like this, into the first base dugout. And boom, I think the pitching coach went first and then Kelly went, if I'm not mistaken. But I think if I'd been him, I'd have done the same thing. Nicest guy in the world. And the fact that he's been kicked out, would you say 7 times in 186
0: games? 7 times in 186 games.
1: That doesn't change my opinion of him at all. He's fiery. He's a Western Pennsylvania guy. He loves the Pirates. Got a lot of respect and really liked Don Kelly. And I told him when I was a kid in Toronto, the Blue Jays show up in 77. I get into baseball then, but I kind of wanted to adopt a National League team just as a something else to do. And that was, 2 years later is We Are Family, right? I mean, what team in your and lifetime and my lifetime was cooler than We Are Family? And I told him so that like there's it's buried, but there's a little pirate down there that I remember watching Dave Parker and Willie Stargell and Rennie Stennett and all of these guys. They were fun and great teams, obviously. So I really like Don Kelly, and I hope he has a long, successful career managing there.
0: Yeah, the 1979 World Champions. And I texted Ben Cherington, of course, head of baseball operations for the Pirates, and I asked him about that comparison. He goes, that's interesting. Aaron Boone. Yeah, he could see that. And he said this, and as he wrote about Don Kelly, he could have been saying about Aaron Boone. He said, you know what? He believes in his players. He likes his players. He believes in his players. There's a strong belief in them. And sometimes, as I think as Ben wrote, that comes out on the field.
1: Sure. He's fighting for his team. He's fighting for his players. So he's fighting for his fans. He's fighting for everybody. So I don't begrudge him one bit.
0: No, not at all. All right, Dan, thanks for doing this.
1: Thanks, Buster. Good to see you.
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0: Center.
1: I'm John Ryder. Sunday Night Baseball is at Wrigley, and they're in the top of the ninth. The Cubs and Giants knotted at one. Jung-Hoo Lee, an RBI single in the first for San Francisco. Chicago starter Jameson Taillon left in the second with a strained hamstring. Angels cruise past the Dodgers 13-5. Joe Adell, four hits, including a two-run homer. And catcher Sebastian Rivero, 5-for-5 with six RBIs. The Mets' Carson Bench was 5-for-5 with a solo homer and an RBI triple as the Mets knock off the Padres in San Diego 7-3. The Brewers blow out the Rockies 12-4. Milwaukee using a 7-run sixth. Another late rally for Atlanta.
2: Bases loaded, one down, and a chance to tie up the game or better right here. A one pitch. Swung on and banged. Deep to the right field line. Off the wall. They're off to the races. In to score Smith. Here comes Yaz. Here comes Mateo. Harris lays down the law. It's a three-run bases-clearing double, and the Braves surge ahead of the seventh.
1: A key hit was in the seventh inning, and the call was on 680 The Fan as the Braves, Major League best, 45-21, get past the Pirates for the three-game sweep, 3-2. The Tigers have won 5 of 6. They get past the Mariners, 5-4, on a Kevin McGonigal walk-off two-run single and a solo homer as well. Nelly Korda winning the U.S. Women's Open at 8-under, her fourth golf major. She's won the first two majors of the year. It's her first U.S. Open. NASCAR Denny Hamlin wins Michigan, dedicates the victory in honor of his late teammate Kyle Busch.
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1: Less than 24 hours away in the NBA Finals. 2-0 the score. Little pressure maybe on the Knicks. We get to MSG. We got you for a little off-night edition of Game Night right here on ESPN Radio. Welcome to the show, everybody. I am Matt Fontana. He is Justin Tinsley along tonight right here, ESPN Radio, ESPN App, SiriusXM, Channel 80, presented by Progressive Insurance. Got you for the next 2 hours. Plenty of NBA Finals to get to. Sprinkle a little bit of baseball. Got a little football to talk about with the Bears on the move. But JT, a beautiful Sunday evening, man. How are you doing?
2: Man, I'm doing great. I probably got a little bit more energy than you. He had a very busy day. I just got to put it like that. You had a very busy day. I had a very relaxed day. I got on the grill for a little bit at the in-laws' house.
1: What'd you grill?
2: Just burgers and dogs.
1: Nice.
2: You know, not it was unplanned. It was, and my father-in-law knows that I love to grill. Like, I'm a horrible cook, but I'm great on a grill. That's my one shining moment, I guess you could say, in culinary school. So
1: you and I together. So yeah, my day, if you're a parent out there, you can relate. Our 5-year-old son, his birthday was today, or not today, his party was today, and we had it like at a local park, rented out the pavilion. You know, dad's on pizza duty, I was on balloon duty, and then we're at the park, so then you're trying to like round the kids up, but okay, it's time to come over and do this, and like keep your eye on your own kids. So we got a beautiful day here in Cleveland for it. It was perfect weather. Everybody had fun, but I tell you, Justin, like when you shake the hands of the dads and you say, I'll see you guys later. And when I shut that car door, I sat in the car for just a second. Oh, just get in the AC, go get home and unpack. So happy to be with everybody tonight on a little bit of an off night version. We don't have any NBA finals tonight. NHL Stanley Cup final with an off night as well. Still a fun day. And I really think about this for tomorrow night too, Justin, about just that excitement about MSG, the fans, and Knicks up 2-0. But as it gets back to Madison Square Garden, you know, I think about that home crowd and, like, how excited they must be. The ticket price is certainly a thing there. But, like, I just wonder if there's actually going to be a little pressure on the Knicks even going back home up 2-0 to kind of show out for their fans.
2: I mean, you got to feel that they haven't had a home finals game since, I believe, June 25th of 1999. Like, the world was completely different the last time the Knicks were at this stage. And 27 years ago, they weren't up 2-0 in the finals. We pretty much knew San Antonio was going to beat that Knicks team in 1999. Now it feels like the roles are reversed. So, yeah, like, they stole two games in San Antonio. They would have been perfectly fine winning game one or game two. But now they're going home to a fan base that, honestly, I would say they've been just as important in the story of this Knicks run as the team itself, you know? So, yeah, of course you're going to have that pressure. And, of course, we understand the different storylines going into the game. But the Knicks know going into game three, and we talked a little bit about this before we went on the air, right, Matt? Like, for a team that's up 2-0 in the finals, for a team that has won 13 straight, it almost feels like game three, and I'm not trying to bend this because it is an off night or trying to make a story where there isn't one, but you know, you feel the intensity, you feel the passion around this series, and especially from that fan base. So, yeah, I do think there's a little added pressure because they know if we win game three, this thing is effectively over.
1: And a team that the Knicks, they've been really marked in their playoff run here by not letting teams breathe. Yeah. And I know that the only games that they lost were in that first round against the Hawks, but then for that deciding game six when they were up by 60 in that game and then just completely smoking the 76ers, giving the Cavs zero prayer in games three and four, they knew how to close. They know how to close. And I'm not saying the Spurs are better than the 76ers and the Cavs. There's zero debate on that. But I just think so much about the Knicks and kind of that closing mentality that they have because they've just shown it series after series.
2: And, you know, I give a lot of credit to Mike Brown for that mentality.
1: Yeah,
2: you remember,
1: mm-hmm.
2: go back to that Hawks series. We remember some of the discussions. A lot of people were like, is Mike Brown the guy? Should Mikal Bridges even be starting? But they showed trust in one another, and not just Mike Brown to Mikal Bridges, but this is Mike Brown and that entire team. And now they look like a team, not even look like a team. They are a team that has understood the moment. They are a team that understands the adage, hey, let's not play with our food right here. Let's finish this when we have a chance. So I do expect, one, that crowd to be, that is going to be one of the most intense scenes that we've seen in a basketball setting in a long time. And we're going to be able to feel it through the TV, because obviously you need to take out your 401k to even get in the building. You know what I'm saying? Yeah. So I'm really looking forward to how the intensity is going to come off on the screen, Matt.
1: And it's going to who starts too, right? Who's going to be the team that start out, gets out to that first little run, gets out of the gate a little bit better. It's game night right here on ESPN Radio. He's Justin Tinsley. I'm Matt Fontana. To the other team competing tomorrow night, San Antonio Spurs. It comes out, Greg Popovich did speak to the team, getting ready to go, and he's done this throughout the playoffs. And the last time he spoke sounded like it was a negative connotation because they weren't happy with how the Spurs are playing. Greg kind of comes down. He has the message. I mean, I think there's a bigger conversation where, like, listen, I understand why Greg Popovich is not that coach of the Spurs anymore. It's a very taxing position, and I think Mitch Johnson's a great coach, too. I think he was going to always have that job eventually. I wonder, you know, they win this game, Justin. I think obviously you're going to sit there and say, well, yeah, of course, a great idea. I don't know, man, just maybe too many voices, too many things going on. Like, I don't know if this is the right position to be doing this for the Spurs, although their back is up against the wall. They got to pull out all the stops that they can.
2: I mean, no one in that organization is going to tell Greg Popovich, no, you can't speak to that team. You know, like, if he wants to speak, but I will give Greg Popovich a lot of credit, at least publicly, right? He is not that overbearing parent that we see. Now, granted, yes, I remember, I believe it was during the Western Conference Finals, maybe, De'Aaron Fox was doing a post-game interview, and he was like, yeah, Pop spoke to us after game five, and I can't repeat 90% of what was said in that locker room, but he is so well, not even just well respected within that organization. He is so well loved, even by players that never got a chance to play for him, because they understand what he means to that organization. So if he wants to deliver a message, I can't think of any better person to deliver a message. Basically, hey, y'all need to get y'all stuff together, because you lost two games at home. I know what they're telling you, that the series may be mathematically or historically over, but as Stephon Castle said, he said, hey, look, those two games are behind. You can't worry about that now. You have to go. They're going into perhaps the most feverish environment that I think a road team has gone into in a long time, and they're a young team. So they're either going to come out super nervous or they're going to come out super loose, understanding that, hey, look, this is a team in the Knicks that they're two wins away from making basketball history. That's a lot of pressure, and it's like, look, we're not playing with that pressure. We're not playing with that pressure anymore. We're playing for game three, and that's it. You can't worry about game four, because you lose game three, game four is basically obsolete anyway, right? So I respect Greg Popovich's message to the Spurs. Now we're just going to see if this young team can relay that on the court.
1: Yeah, and the message was from Stephon Castle. Like you said, Pop said, let him go. But I also, there's another great point that he said, those games were winnable for us.
2: Yeah.
1: Right? Those games were winnable. And yeah, the leads got out. You got back into it back and forth. But I think that actually might be the best message to give a young team, right? Is you guys could have won those. Shot goes down here. Mm-hmm. Again, not to bemoan this about Wemby. Like, we know, okay, you don't turn it over there. The ball goes out. Welcome to the game. That's how it goes. Make a shot here, free throw here, things like that. But it'd be different if they just got smoked by 30, you know, they can't run, they can't even be on the court with that team. I think that's a powerful message for this young Spurs team. Like, you guys can run with these guys any day of the week.
2: I think what's really, the juxtaposition is so fascinating, right? Because like you said, the Spurs are feeling like, hey, we had both of those games and we let them go. And I don't think their confidence is truly shaken. But on the other side, you got this Knicks team knowing, like, hey, we took two on the road and we know how to step on next. We know how to do that. Not just Jalen Brunson, not just Karl Anthony Towns, but this is a team of players who understand the value of the moment. So you kind of got like the irresistible force and the immovable object in one game. And I think game three could potentially be the most intense game of the series. And that's saying something because the first two games were wildly entertaining.
1: It was a lot of fun. And star power, certainly. Brunson getting it done. Wemby, I think the big thing for the Spurs, who's going to take this message heart and step up and give him some help because he needs it bad. You know, the Knicks, they're even kind of fighting through some injuries. Brunson with the knee. And I would say even for the Knicks, they'd probably sit there and say they haven't played perfect basketball yet. But they're up 2-0, trying to make it 3-0 coming up Monday night. Speaking of that, the NBA Finals are on ESPN Radio. 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Coming up, we will hear from a megastar who's going to be playing in that game. 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
15: The Knicks survive. This magic carpet ride continues, and they lead 2-0 here in these NBA Finals.
16: 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This is different.
17: If you are what you-
9: you say you are.
1: Well, there's going to be pressure no matter what. You're fighting for a championship. You're the Knicks. You're up 2-0. If you're the Spurs and Victor Wembanyama, pressure to try to get your team back into it. You heard it there. ABC TV with some of the sound. It's game night right here on ESPN Radio, ESPN app, Sirius XM Channel 80, presented by Progressive Insurance. Matt Fontana, Justin Tinsley with you here tonight. And the pressure is going to be there because, you know, for Victor Wembanyama, you know, he's not foreign to it because even as a young man, he was this phenom and this generational talent. And to have his team in the NBA Finals 3 years into his NBA career is an amazing feat in his own right. But his team is down 2-0. There's been some mistakes on his part. He's not gotten a lot of help, but there's certainly a lot of pressure for him. Let's hear from Wemby. He sat down with Doris Burke and PJ Carlesimo as we get ready to go for game three. Here's Wemby with Doris Burke and PJ Carlesimo.
17: With Victor Wembanyama before game three, you seem to have this insatiable appetite for growth and improvement. And I mean that beyond the basketball floor. But I'm just curious, is that innate? Is it something the way you were raised, Victor? Where does that stem from?
18: Interesting question. I would say it's multifactorial, but mostly innate. Entertainment is because I've been close to the high level of basketball, you know, regardless of age, you know, for so long that it's the way my life is. I can't imagine it another way.
19: Victor, is there one aspect of playing in the NBA that has been very different than you anticipated coming over?
18: Yeah, for sure. Back in France, I basically had, on average, a week to prepare a game. The thing that's different from what I expected is you have to always elevate your goals because it's so hard to, like, get onto the next thing every time that you have to keep the big picture in mind while giving 100% at every game, you know, and it's a lot of games in the season.
19: Playoffs are a little different, and I know now in EuroLeague, sometimes you play series, but where I was going with this one is now you're playing a series. You play the same opponent, can be seven times like it was last game. Is that different than anything you've ever experienced in basketball where you're making these adjustments from game to game and you keep playing the same team, the same players?
18: Absolutely. I mean, previous series based on games, and we played them five times in the regular season. So playing the team 12 times, it's very different and very different challenges.
17: I was so taken by your comment about blurry because I hope I'm not misunderstanding you, but it's you have to process in real speed with things happening so quickly. How much growth have you seen individually from your processing speed and reading, getting through those reads from your first NBA game to now?
18: Oh, that's probably the area where I've progressed the most. As a rookie, everything goes so fast. It's like you don't have any control on the game. And it's like, it's sometimes as a rookie, it feels like you're just watching a movie. And then, like, I start playing against these guys like Jokic, and it feels like they can slow or speed up the game as they want. And I'm like, and this looks like something I can reach someday. And I feel like I'm slowly getting there. Of course, I still have to get a lot better, but slowly getting there. But I think there's nothing better than experience to learn that.
19: When you guys talk about your adjustments specifically now for game three, it seems New York's very good offensive rebounding team. Defensive rebounding has been a problem for you guys. Like, what can the Spurs do better to get keep them getting second chance points, and B, get your fast break going?
18: Mm-hmm. I mean, you said it. Sometimes it's not more complicated than that. But I'm not going to reveal the rest of our plans.
17: That's spoken like a veteran.
2: You know, Matt, first and foremost, I got to give credit to Doris Burke and PJ Carlesimo for the questions. Mm-hmm. You very rarely hear such an introspective interview during an NBA Finals, you know, and because all these

0: fascinating process to watch unfold in real time, because we don't see this too often. But also, I give Wemby a lot of credit too, who especially at the end, he was like, look, I love these questions, guys, but I'm also not going to give away our game plan either.
1: Right, because there's some coaches and players, I'm not even going to do the interview on the off chance that I let something kind of slip out. But like you said, that's just kind of, I think, who Wemby is. And when he talked about the evolution even getting better to exactly what you're talking about, this process of him, that, you know, everybody's journey is different, but we have seen guys come into the league, maybe not 7'4" like Wemby, but we've seen LeBron James, and we've seen guys come in that have had all the hype, and some have worked out, some have not. And I just sit here thinking so much about Wemby to say, you took a team to an NBA final in year three.
0: Like, yeah.
1: I'm not saying he could retire tomorrow and be a Hall of Famer, but like, done. You know, you want to win it. I understand they want to win it. And, you know, I'd be shocked if Victor Wembanyama didn't get back to an NBA Finals at some point in his career beyond this one. But you just think so much of, like, yeah, like, he's kind of almost done it at this point. And I know he's going to push for more, but that good, great job. You know, you've already checked off just a huge part of that superstar checklist. He's already done one of them, in my opinion.
0: Oh, yeah, absolutely, absolutely. To, like you said, lead your team to the finals in year three as a 22-year-old. I believe, what, LeBron got Cleveland to the finals in year four when he was a 22-year-old. So this is rare air, what we're talking about here, you know? So, but Victor understands, he understands the franchise. He understands that, yes, it's great that we achieved this as a team. Popovich as a coach. You're talking about a franchise that has had guys like David Robinson and Tim Duncan and Manu Ginobili and Tony Parker and even Kawhi Leonard for a little bit, who had a lot of success when he was in San Antonio. So he's standing on, it sounds weird to say that 7'4" guy is standing on the shoulders of somebody, but you know, he understands the history that he's standing on. He understands that, like, hey, just getting here isn't enough to be, you know, an all-time great in this franchise. I want what they have. And what I get every time I hear Wemby talk, and it doesn't sound corny, it doesn't sound lame, it sounds like a guy that obsesses with the highest level of his craft. And he knows he's not even there yet, which is the part about it.
1: You can, of course, hear Wemby with Doris Burke and PJ Carlissimo prior to Game 3 of the NBA Finals tomorrow night. 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I'm Matt Fontana with you here tonight on Game Night. And I think about that evolution of Wemby, and I kind of apply it to even the team. Because it's not been enough, right, JT, from the rest of these guys. Mm-hmm. And I'm not trying to rip on Stephon Castle. Like, Dylan Harper's a rookie, and he's played a really great role. Like, it's obvious De'Aaron Fox isn't quite 100%. But I think about, as the Spurs organization kind of moves forward, they're even going to have, like, a better idea of what needs to be put around him from a team construction standpoint, and really trying to build this up as a team that's going to compete for multiple years.
0: Oh, that's one of those good problems to have, for sure. You know, you have so much talent. Obviously, it's led by Wemby, but like you said, Stephon Castle is going to be a great two-way player for the next decade. Vassell, as you just said, Dylan Harper. So they have a lot of questions to answer in the offseason, but those are the good type of questions. It's not like, oh, can we afford this guy? Can we do this? Like, no, this is part of the nucleus of the team, and time will remain just how many games they win in this series, but it feels like the future is very, very bright for this organization.
1: And I say this knowing that there's constraints with Apron and the CBA and how the NBA rocks and all that, but you've also just waved a flag to a lot of players saying, you want to come here? You want to come play here? Yeah. You want to play with that guy? We got some spots for you. We hear from some of the stars as we get ready to go for Game 3. It's coming your way. Game Night here on ESPN Radio.
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18: I'm John Ryder. Sunday Night Baseball at Wrigley is in the bottom of the 10th inning, with the Giants leading the Cubs 2-1 on a Matt Chapman RBI single. Everything else, of course, is final, including the Yankees defeating the Red Sox 6-1. Cody Bellinger, go-ahead solo home run, his ninth, in a 5-run New York eighth. Jazz Chisholm, a 3-run shot, his eighth, and asked post-game if he thinks he needs to do more with Aaron Judge out with a fractured rib.
19: I think everybody would say that, you know, you just lost the MVP of the league. And, I mean, he means a lot to our team, especially because he's our captain and he leads us every day, you know. So I feel like everybody just feels like they got to find a way to contribute as best as they could in his absence.
18: New York now tied with Tampa Bay for first in the AL East after the Marlins defeated the Rays 4-1 in Miami. The Tigers over the Mariners 5-4. Kevin McGonigal, a walk-off 2-run single and a solo homer as well. The Cardinals have won 4 straight. Cincinnati's dropped 4 in a row. St. Louis over the Reds 5-3. St. Louis scored 2 go-ahead runs in the 8th on 2 errors. The A's blanked the Astros 5-0 in Houston. Lefty rookie Gage Jump gets the win, 6 1/3 scoreless. Royals over the Twins 6-5. Kansas City Star shortstop Bobby Witt Jr. left the game with a sore right knee. The Rangers overwhelmed the Guardians 10-0. Jacob DeGrom the win. In golf, Nelly Korda wins the U.S. Women's Open at 8-under. First time winning the U.S. Open for Korda. And the PGA, the Jack Nicklaus Run Tournament, the Memorial, goes to a two-hole playoff with JT Poston beating Ryan Gerard.
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0: you, Justin. It's game night right here on ESPN Radio, ESPN App, Sirius XM, Channel 80. Justin Tinsley, Matt Fontana. You know, on this off day too, Justin, like, I do think a lot about the Knicks. I don't want to say stalling out momentum because, you know, they obviously feel really good. They're going back home. But maybe this is exactly what the Spurs needed for a little bit of a change and a little bit of what can they maybe throw at the Knicks and versus maybe what the Knicks need to improve on getting ready to go for game three.
1: I mean, look, not to be, you know, proverbial when I say this, but that's the art of the chess match, right? Yeah. Obviously, you're down 0-2. Yes, you could have easily won. I ain't going to say easily. You could have won games 1 and 2, but you didn't. Mm-hmm. Something has to change. I know a lot of people are calling for Dylan Harper to take more of De'Aaron Fox's minutes. But, you know, when you make changes like that within a series, and especially like the NBA Finals, it could always go one of two ways. One, you can make a decision and it sparks your team, and then or two, you make a decision and it does nothing and it just creates even more questions, in the process. But I will be very interested to see, one, how Jalen Brunson attacks this Spurs defense now being at home, because they have been very, very, very physical with him in games 1 and 2. It's been a great boxing match within a basketball game to see. So I want to see that, and I want to see how this Spurs offense, as you just said, you know, thrives or doesn't thrive under, you know, how do they help Wimby in game three? Is because they're going to have to help him, and they have to help each other, because they're not just playing the five Knicks that are on the floor. They're playing quite literally an entire city that wants nothing more than to close this door in game three. So do you let the door close in your face, or, to quote a great New Yorker, Biggie Smalls, do you kick in the door?
0: And that's going to be the mark of what the Spurs are able to get. And I think even about the Knicks, too, to not rest and just go, oh, yeah, we're up 2-0. Like, we played perfect basketball. Like, of course they didn't. And Spurs could easily be up 2-0, but that's where we're at right now. You mentioned Jalen Brunson. Let's hear from him, because the question was posed to him on a press conference getting ready to go for game three. What can you do better to improve on from game two? Here's Jalen Brunson.
2: Playing better with the lead that we had in the 14th, the 14-point lead. The way they fought back and took the lead is just a credit to who they are. Us staying composed helped us win that game, but we do need to be able to finish the game better. It's just unacceptable with the way we just obviously just let that 14-point lead go the way we did.
1: Yeah, so they know. All these guys talk the same, and I mean that in a complimentary way, because Mikal Bridges was interviewed. He on both ends of the floor in game two, and, you know, how grateful are you to basically get out of San Antonio with two wins? He was like, we're extremely grateful, but this series is still 2-0. They're not just saying it because it's cliche, job's not finished. They're not channeling Kobe Bryant just for the sake of channeling Kobe Bryant, right? These guys, they truly understand it. Like, hey, yes, if the ball bounces a different way in game one, we don't win game one. If the ball bounces a different way in game two, we don't win game two. They don't treat winning as a birthright. Winning as something that is unifying their entire city. And this is bigger than basketball for the New York Knicks right now, and the true blue New York Knicks fans. So it'll be very interesting to me going into game three, Matt. How does this Knicks team respond to that crowd? Because they feel the energy in the city. You're going to feel it as soon as you walk into MSG. So do they use the crowd to their benefit to really like push them forward? Or they can't get caught up in the insanity of it, but they have to fuel off the insanity, if that makes sense.
0: Yeah, let's hear straight from Karl-Anthony Towns, because he was asked about that MSG crowd. And I'm so interested to hear from Kat, just how can you prep for that? Or what are the Knicks doing to prepare for that crowd? So let's hear Karl-Anthony Towns asked about all the people that are going to be at Madison Square Garden on Monday.
3: I mean, I expect our fans to come out and do what they do every game, which is come and support us at the highest level. So I'm really excited to play. You know, it's always great when you get to play the game of basketball at its highest level. So to be able to lace the shoes up, be able to put the jersey on, and be able to see our fans, see finals basketball after all this time is going to be really, really special.
1: Oh, okay. All right. Sorry, Matt. Sorry. Look. I love Karl Anthony Towns. I think Karl Anthony Towns is playing the best basketball of his career. And you could make the argument through two games, he might be finals MVP for the Knicks.
0: He might be. Yeah, I listen to that. Yeah.
1: Look, I understand that. Kat, let me say this for you. What he wants to say is, I have no clue what we're about to walk into. And I'm just grateful that they're going to have my back. Yeah. Because he knows. He understands. That city, I've said it before, I have not seen a rollout like Knicks Twitter or the Knicks fandom has done across social media. They live and die by every dribble. And he knows that's not just going to be some fans who are going to be in there golf clapping. Yes, I understand the tickets are a 401k withdrawal. I get that. But he knows that's going to be the loudest he's probably ever heard a basketball crowd. And it's just going to be such a fascinating case study to watch, Matt, because I don't think anyone knows what to truly expect with that crowd.
0: That's exactly my thing. Like, I understand Kat saying, like, oh, yeah, they always come and support us.
1: Yeah,
0: and
1: this is different.
0: Different, man. The level that nobody's ever seen and nobody. And that's where I think it can also be a little suffocating, even for the Knicks, because they're Knicks. I say this with all due respect. They're Knicks fans. They'll boo the Knicks. They will boo the Knicks, and they will get on them. And that's where I think just if the Spurs come out and they start that first quarter hot or they get out to that run, it's just because energy is energy, right? And you would like it to be positive, but it's still just energy. And the Knicks crowd that is going to be in there, the ticket thing has become its own life force. It's become its own thing. And I just think, Justin, that energy is just going to be flowing and feeling through so many of the people in that building on Monday. They're not even going to be able to help themselves expressing it. It's just going to be going everywhere. It's going to be loud. It's going to be raucous. And they're not going to be able to help themselves.
1: Because, like you said, there's so many emotions going into this moment. Like, yes, we haven't been here in 27 years, but yes, we understand the ticket prices, again, which Josh Hart addressed during a media session. But there's also not being able to have the watch party outside the arena. So there's going to be a lot of excitement, but there's also going to be like a lot of pent-up frustration, I believe, in there as well, because this is not just the 20,000 fans that are in MSG. It's the 2 million outside of MSG that have wanted this moment. And so to know, if you're a Knicks player, to know that you have so many people's happiness, like just like pure unbridled happiness on your shoulders, like I can't. And again, for everyone out there listening, right, we are not trying to make a story where there isn't one, but this is truly something I think is pretty unprecedented when we're talking about a crowd and we're talking about an opportunity and we're talking about a moment. That's just as important as what adjustment do the Spurs make? What adjustments do the Knicks make? I am really going into this game because I am fascinated about how this crowd is going to respond. If the Knicks get on a heater and they get out to like a 15-point lead like in the first half, I don't know, Matt. They're not going to let up.
0: I think another level to take it to kind of yet another level about this fan base, too, is that it has been so long since 1999 for them to be in a finals. It's been since the 70s since they've won it. And then when you kind of combo it, that it is New York, the Knicks, and Madison Square Garden. It's almost like not supposed to happen that way. Like, it's not really supposed to be 27 years since they've been in NBA finals and 50 plus for them to win it. You know what I mean? Like, L.A. been there, much more recent. Bulls been there more recently, not super recent, but you get what I'm saying? Like, the fact that it's also this pent-up part of it, that it's this superstar team or what should be a superstar team with one of the most iconic venues in the entire world when it comes to sports and a pretty passionate and rabid fan base, they've been waiting for this for so long. Like, that's a whole nother part of this. It's not like they were in the finals 5 years ago and right. this team's, you know, back and these fans are all excited. Like, literally, some of these people have been waiting their entire lives for this game that's going to descend on Monday night.
1: It's one of the, I'll say it again, it's one of the most fascinating case studies and people watching experiments that
0: all the people watching.
1: Yeah, for awesome. Sure. That we're going to see in quite some time.
0: This was SportsCenter. It's a new interview podcast. I saw the first one with Rich Eisen. Yeah, Dan Patrick on it. Looked
1: that was
0: awesome.
1: Good.
0: It wasn't that so
1: that
0: cool.
1: That was really good.
0: You know, you and I are similar age. Like, SportsCenter growing up, the people, the vibes of it, it is just so iconic. So this is a new interview podcast with Rich Eisen featuring SportsCenter legends. It's available now on Disney Plus, the Rich Eisen Show YouTube channel, and all the podcast platforms. This is right up our alley. This was SportsCenter. Presented by Gusto. Go check it out, and plenty more coming. Speaking of coming up, could another star be on the move? It's game night here on ESPN Radio.
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0: sport, but the offseason is always a lot of fun. You get some massive trades, see the NFL, big free agent signings, you got a lot of stuff. And we're not to the offseason yet for the NBA, but we all know who's going to be on the top of the list on keeping an eye on if they get moved. And that is one, Giannis Antetokounmpo. It's game night right here on ESPN Radio, ESPN app, and Sirius XM Channel 80. Justin Tinsley, Matt Fontana with you. And JT, we're not there yet. There's still NBA Finals going on, certainly. But it's already the mock trades, the what the Heat would give up. Would the Cavs be interested? Could you imagine Giannis playing for the Knicks? And I guess I still ask the question, like, is it a foregone conclusion that he's gone from the Bucks? I want you to answer that for me, because, like, I go back and forth. I can't get an answer. Like, is it, are we for sure that Giannis is done playing in Milwaukee?
1: No.
0: Right.
1: No, I just don't know. And I wish I knew the answer, Matt. I really do. This is one of the most drawn out stories in sports. We know that Giannis wants to continue to compete for a championship, and he should. He's Giannis, right? He's still in his prime. But we've heard flip-flops. We've heard back and forth. We heard, yes, he wants to say, no, he wants out. Can someone please, please put us out of our misery? I am so tired of hearing this story. And if it's going to happen, Matt, I truly believe that it happens probably shortly after the NBA Finals ends, whenever that may be, because the Bucks have already said they need some sort of resolution before the draft.
0: Right.
1: And obviously the draft is at the end of the month. So if you ask me, I don't think he's a Milwaukee Buck next year. But I'm sure we'll talk about different options that are available for you. But I just don't feel like, I don't know if the Bucks can really do anything to make him feel like, hey, this is a title contender next year, and I want to be here for this. I don't think there is a move out there for the Bucks. I think the only move for the Bucks is moving on from him.
0: And that's the hard part. Who's going to call that? Who's going to call it? Because you're making every point correct, and I think that's, if somebody would just come out and do it, which I understand how hard this got to be for Giannis. Like, this is the only place that you've ever known. They've treated you well. And if I was talking to him just brutally honest and blunt as I possibly could to Giannis, dude, you won them a title. You don't owe them anything anymore.
1: You don't. No, you don't.
0: You did it. And the hold up, the in and out, that does nobody any good. And if you want to, and I get that it comes off as like selfish because he's kind of worried about his career and what's best for him. Yes, be selfish, because if you're kind of in and out, then what's that going to do? That's going to make a bad deal for Milwaukee. They're not going to get the best return that they could get for you and help their rebuild in the post-Giannis years. But also, Giannis, that's going to mess you up, man. You're not going to go to the place that you really want to go to or you have your eye on. It's just no good for anybody until somebody actually sits down and says, yes, this is going to happen. Let's start taking offers and let's get something figured out here.
1: No, you bring up a great point. And also, if you're Giannis, too, I've heard the Miami Heat thrown out there a lot in terms of a destination, right? I mean, who wouldn't want Giannis, right? At this point, every team would want him, but I've heard the Miami Heat a lot. Would he want to still go to Miami if they have to give up as much as, you know, some of the trade proposals have said?
0: Like,
1: I've seen Tyler Hero, multiple players, multiple draft picks. Mm-hmm. I'm not saying you're gutting a team just to get him, but you're transforming a team. Like, once you get Giannis, okay, how do you fill out the rest of the roster? For me, if you ask me, Matt, if you pick one team out of a hat, I would pick the Boston Celtics.
0: Sure.
1: I think obviously there appears to be some sort of bad blood between, I don't want to say bad blood, but some frustrations between Jaylen Brown and that front office there. We understand the type of talent he is. I think if you're the Bucks, if you can get Jaylen Brown and maybe two first rounders back, I think you do that deal. And I think if you're Milwaukee, you do that deal in a heartbeat, because you get two first rounders out of the deal and you get a bona fide star. But again, as you said, all this is just hot air until somebody actually comes forward with a legitimate offer.
0: He's Justin Tinsley. I'm Matt Fontana with you tonight here on Game Night on ESPN Radio. 1,000%. And that's, you know, just on the Miami thing, like, it'd be Bam and Giannis. Well, that's two forwards. Is that really going to work? Like, at least the Celtics, like, Tatum and Giannis, certainly, I think that could be where it's at. And, what for the Bucks? We've seen teams that have traded away superstar players before, and they just, they're stuck back in purgatory. You've seen some teams, like, kind of rebuild it back up. And I just, I look at it from this standpoint. I do think it is the draft picks. I know they want some star players back, and you always try to push to get a player. JT, I think it's the draft pick. And you got to hit those draft picks. I'm not saying that you don't. But I just think the teams that rebuild are the ones that get the most amount of picks, like, and can use those picks to make, you know, draft good players, but also then use those to trade for some other players that maybe fit better. Like, when you're stuck in that vacuum of, like, well, we're just going to take your best player back or your second best player, I'd be like, no, I just want nothing but picks. The team with the most amount of picks is the one that's going to work out. I'd like to sit here and say OKC is the prime example of that because of the trades they've been able to make with all the picks that they have. But I just feel like if you're Milwaukee, I'd be more valuing the picks than the players, but that's just me.
1: Yeah, I mean, if you're Milwaukee, you understand that, like, to field a title contender in a post-Giannis world, we're going to have to build this thing from the inside out. Mm-hmm. Because, again, I get it. It's 2026. It's 2026. The whole big market, small market thing isn't as dominating of a conversation as it once was. But still, you're not really going to entice big-level free agents to come to Milwaukee. It's just not that sort of destination. So you're going to have to build the team from within. So to your point, that's why those draft picks matter. And to your point, that's why a good scouting department matters, because you're basically tasking these individuals, go find the players we need to take this next step, because you're not going to get a superstar to come there. Hell, you got Giannis with the 13th pick in the draft. No one knew he was going to become the player that he was. So you're going to have to find those type of players, and that's the task at hand for this Milwaukee team. And if I was them, I would want to start that process immediately, right now. Okay, like, what can we get in return, and how can we start building this thing up from the ground immediately, even before the first draft pick is called?
0: And that's, I think they're right on with that kind of deadline, so to speak, of the draft, because this is supposed to be a very solid draft. Next year's draft is supposed to be pretty solid as well. You're going to want to accumulate those picks. And with the apron, with how things are set up with the CBA, rookie contracts are much cheaper. There's where you can kind of play that middle ground almost of some cheaper talent, then maybe try to go get that superstar if you can. And then at the end of the day, too, on the other side of it, for Giannis, teams that are going to be involved or wanting to get him are going to be a team that's shooting for a finals. This isn't a team like, oh, yeah, no, we're kind of in this middle of our own rebuild. Like, no, it's going to be a team that was in the – I'm going to guarantee it was a team that was in the playoffs this past year. I don't see them, like, you know, Washington as their rebuild's going on or something like that. It's going to be a team that's going to come over the top. And especially for Giannis, you know, I'm here in Cleveland, and Cleveland has come up a few times. And I have a friend that covers the Cavs, and he just goes, the injuries, man, and this is just his opinion, he is really afraid of the injuries coming up with Giannis. And I go, hey, he's getting a little older, kind of is what it is, but something you're going to have to factor in. 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You know, and the other thing quick about Giannis, about what is he looking for as he tries to pick a team? It's not that he's so, you know, he's not like LeBron level, or he's like, this is where I'm going, make this happen. Milwaukee still needs a good deal, but I wonder what Giannis really would like to see. All right, all eyes coming up for game three. 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

0: I'm John Ryder. Sunday Night Baseball. The Giants topped the Cubs 2-1 in 10 innings at Wrigley on a Matt Chapman RBI single. Diamondbacks knock off the Nationals 5-1. Mike Soroka, the winner, is now 8-3. He allowed one run over seven innings. The Yankees with a five-run eighth to beat the Red Sox 6-1 in the Bronx. The Phillies down the White Sox 9-5. Brandon Marsh had two hits, including his eighth home run. Phillies manager Don Mattingly on Marsh leading the majors with a .338 batting average.
1: Every day he's just swinging the bat. He continues to swing it. And not only average, but power, extra base hits, he's driving in runs. That whole, you know, middle of our order today, you know, between Trey getting on a few times, Trey swung the bat good today, then Harp and Brandon and Bomer, obviously all really good today.
0: After a very slow start, the Phillies are now 35-30, and they currently have a wild card spot. While the Braves keep rolling, they're a Major League best 45-21, a three-game sweep of the Pirates, 3-2 the final score. Michael Harris, go-ahead, pinch-hit, three-run double in the seventh. The Marlins knock off the Rays 4-1. Tampa Bay and New York currently tied for first in the AL East. In golf, Nellie Korda wins the U.S. Women's Open at 8-under, first time winning that major or fourth major of her career. In the PGA, JT Poston made a 7-foot birdie putt on 18 to force a playoff with Ryan Gerard, and Poston wins the playoff to win the Memorial in Ohio.
2: Hey, it's Evan Cohen. Coming up Monday, we'll continue to react to the NBA Finals, the Stanley Cup, and get you ready for the World Cup, which kicks off Thursday. It's on Sportsmanlike, 6 a.m. Eastern, right here on ESPN Radio, ESPN2, and ESPNU.
3: 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We also look at the latest with the Carolina.

0: It's Sunday, June 7th, 2026, and this is Game Night.
1: Well, history to be made one way or another as the NBA Finals go on. The Knicks with the 2-0 lead, can they hold on? And maybe in the process, set themselves above some other teams when it comes to titles on a 15 straight win streak to win the title. Would that be the greatest run in playoff history? It's Game Night right here on ESPN Radio, ESPN App, Sirius XM Channel 80, presented by Progressive Insurance. I'm Matt Fontana. He's Justin Tinsley. History, he's been around for a long time. There's a lot of great teams out there. There's a lot of historical wins and historical titles. Justin Tinsley, I'll ask you, if the Knicks got this done in a sweep and won 15 consecutive playoff games to win a title, would that go down as the greatest run in playoff history?
2: Yes. Ooh. And I'll say it like this, the greatest run. Now, if we're talking the greatest team in playoff history, I think there's a couple of candidates for that, right? We can go like 96 Bulls, 17 Warriors, 86 Celtics, whatever you want to say, right? But if we're talking the greatest run, a team that was down 2-1 in its opening series, and yes, I understand historically people are going to point to, I guess, the level. I mean, it's the playoffs. They can only play who they play, right? They're going to point, oh, it was a young Hawks team. You know, a Sixers team that was off a high, beating Boston in the first round, Cleveland in the conference finals, and yes, they beat a young San Antonio team. I understand all the disclaimers. I understand all the caveats. But if you win 15 straight playoff games, if you win them in the manner that they have won so many of these games, like you just said, the closeout game against Atlanta, they were up 60. They were up 60 in the playoffs. They understand how to close something out. Like, I think it would be the greatest run. It would have to be the greatest run ever in playoffs. Now, the greatest team, that's a totally different conversation. But these are conversations, these are topics that you talk up on an off night, I guess you could say, because we're the only ones that really care about it.
1: Right, and that's the hole I'm going to kind of poke into this, is that if they had beaten Boston, I'd be singing a different tune. If they were beating Oklahoma City, I'd probably be singing a different tune. And it's not their fault. It's not their fault that it played out the way that it has. And I give them a lot of credit. I have been super impressed with the Knicks on how they are closing these series out and closing these games out. They are an extremely, like, focused, motivated, like, whatever word works. Like, they see it, they execute, and they just don't let these other teams breathe. I give them all the credit in the world for that. I just, exactly like you said, JT, like, I just, that 76ers team, you could tell they were not the same after they did everything they could to beat the Celtics. They did that. They didn't have anything left. Cavs, don't get me started on Cavs. But, you know, like, and we'll see, you know, the Spurs team, I think how history views it will kind of look back on, like, I think where Wemby goes after this, and it's hard because you just don't know exactly who they are, and these games have been close. That's the only thing that I want to give credit to the Knicks and credit to your side of it, saying that it is, because they went overtime against the Cavs. They had to erase a deficit against the Spurs to get back in and get that win. Like, these have not been cakewalks. Now, they've had some games where they've just smoked them, but there's been some really tough-fought games. And I'll tell you this, Jalen Brunson at the end of some of these games has been some of the most impressive closing clutch moment shots that I've ever seen from player in a playoff run.
2: Man, he is so fun to watch. Whether you're a Knicks fan or not, if you respect the game, you respect how Jalen Brunson approaches it. And again, like we talked about earlier, they've been extremely physical with him throughout the game, throughout these games. They pick him up full court in the opening moments of the first quarter, and he doesn't get rattled. And that's the confidence that he has, or his teammates have, rather, in him. They know, like, look, he may be 4 of 19 going into the fourth quarter, but there is no other player in the world that I want shooting no shots. No moment feels too big for him. And they're two wins, honestly, man, they are two wins away from Jalen Brunson, if he's not there already, entering like best leader in sports category, you know, mm-hmm. like because that team rallies around him. He and again, when I say he's galvanized the city, I really mean that team. But Jalen Brunson is the head of the snake. Like, he's going to go down as one of the best free agent signings in NBA history, especially if they complete this run.
1: Right.
2: If they complete this run, it may not be 15 consecutive games, like you said. Honestly, this streak could have ended maybe like 7 or 8 games ago.
1: Sure.
2: But they just find ways to win. They know they are never out of a game. And so when we talk about would this be the greatest run in playoff history, again, I have to preface it, emphasis on the word run. Yes, I think it would be, because it wouldn't just be 15 consecutive games where they blew the doors off the team. Like, no, a lot of those games they had to, you know, rally from behind. You know, they had to go to overtime. They needed some clutch shot make. You know, Jalen Brunson or a huge defensive stand by Mikal Bridges or Josh Hart. Like, everyone has played a role and everyone has put their fingerprint on this, at least right now, 13-game winning streak from Jalen Brunson to Landry Shamet to Deuce McBride. Like, everyone has played a role in this run.
1: It's game night here on ESPN Radio. Matt Fontana, Justin Tinsley. So we're talking about this win streak for the Knicks. Are the Knicks talking about it? Let's hear from Mikal Bridges, Knicks forward. He was asked about the winning streak.
3: Personally, I think we really don't, you know, care too much about, you know, the winning streak or anything like that. Because, you know, all that's in the past. You know, I think we just, to us, it's 0-0. And we just try to take it one game at a time. And our most important game is the next game, because it's our next game. So not really too worried, not really focused on that. We just try to take it day by day and attack that game.
2: I mean, I totally agree. Again, you expect him to say things like that, but they play like a team that is not drowning under the pressure of a long, you know, playoff winning streak. They approach each game like it's 0-0. Hell, sometimes they approach each game like they're the ones down 0-2. Like, there is a sense of urgency that lives in this team, and it shows in how they play. They never get rattled. They never feel like they're out of a game. And so I hope Mikal Bridges and the New York Knicks don't care about this winning streak, because it would do nothing to enhance the energy in the locker room. I could see morale up even more, but it won't do anything. It won't do anything but distract on the task at hand. They're not worried about a 15-game winning streak. They need to have a one-game winning streak on Monday. And again, hopefully extend that one-game winning streak to a two-game winning streak on Wednesday when they play again. So I know they don't care about the winning streak. Fascinating topic to talk about, because NBA history is one of those. Like, NBA history always gets people going. You know, normally it's, oh, who's the GOAT? That conversation has been running to the ground so many times. This is an appropriate historical conversation to have, because we have the evidence right in front of us.
1: I'm gonna go somewhere. You're gonna call me crazy.
2: Okay,
1: wouldn't be the first time. But like, as special as being a champion is, and any sport, football, Super Bowl, NBA Finals, whatever, as special as being as a champion is, there's like almost a qualifier behind it. You know what I'm saying? Like, when the Raptors, oh, Kawhi, and they pulled that off. Like, you know, okay, the Warriors, oh, they had Kevin Durant for the second one, and Steph won his first one. Like, you know, Giannis with the Bucks, Shea wins it with Oklahoma City, Jokic got, there's always like this, it's not just the Nuggets won the title, right? It was, okay, Jokic was able to do it. I think that the win streak, if they had it, would be their footnote on this. And that's not just saying, like, how great Jalen Brunson is or how great Cat is. Like, that would be their little footnote of history if they were able to win and sweep it out, going like, yeah, not just, okay, Knicks' first title in 50-odd-some years. It would be they did it finishing out on a 15-game win streak. So this, I say that to say this is, it's important, I think, but it fails in comparison to winning the title. Like, that's the most important thing. And even if they did it 3-1, or even if, you know, the Spurs won a couple of games and it wasn't that, the story would then just kind of shift to them winning it in a couple of years. But you know what I'm saying, Justin? Like, the champions, like, there's sometimes always like that, the team that won it, then there's like that little footnote behind it, and this has the chance to being the footnote for the Knicks.
2: I like that. I think footnote is probably the most accurate description of what this is. But to your point, they got to win two more games. Yeah. Nothing matters if you don't win two more games. And it sounds like that's what Mikal Bridges was saying.
1: Well, speaking of that, sometimes you just got to find a way. It's game night here on ESPN Radio and the ESPN app.
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18: Hey, it's Evan Cohen coming up Monday. 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
19: Coming up Friday from 12 to 3 on WFNZ, it's the Young Guns filling in for Wes and Walker. We'll talk Stanley Cup Finals, NBA Finals, and some Panthers OTAs. Sports

0: swing and a ball popped up left side of the infield. This is going to do it. Adames makes the catch, and the Giants win it here in 10. 2-1 the final as the San Francisco Giants come into Wrigley and take 2 of 3, and they win this one in extra innings.
1: That's how it sounded tonight on ESPN Radio for a little Sunday night baseball. A low-scoring affair, but a little extra inning action tonight as we got the win there, as you heard. It is game night here on ESPN Radio, ESPN App, SiriusXM Channel 80's Justin Tinsley. I'm Matt Fontana, as it was the Giants getting that 2-1 win over the Cubs. And you know, it's interesting, Justin, because there was that point of the season where everybody's talking about the NL Central, like everybody was above 500. And I know the Reds have kind of slipped a couple games under 500, so not everybody is. But arguably still the best division in baseball. But how you feel about being the Cubs, right? Like, you're still two games over about over 500, and you're 7.5 out of the lead because the Brewers are just running away with it right now. Well, speaking of that, let's talk to Doug Glanville, of course, ESPN MLB analyst. He was on the call tonight. Doug, Matt Fontana, Justin Tinsley with you tonight. And I wanted to go right there with you on the Cubs, where they're sitting, you know, a couple games over 500, but they're still 7 out of the division. You know, we're into June now. Just kind of where do you think the Cubs' mindset is on how they're going to approach the rest of this season?
2: Well, you know, the challenge they have is, you know, when you're in a division that's as tight as it is, that it gets hard to leapfrog because everybody starts playing each other and you gain a game, but then someone beats someone, you know, below you, and you start to tread a little bit of water. And that's what the challenge is, of the Brewers getting hot and they're just sort of tracking behind them. The big issue for the Cubs is, you know, their starting pitching is in shambles, and they lost another one today in Jameson Taillon. Assad did a great job in relief, but that's a concern where your entire rotation basically is on the shelf. And the one guy that was left, he was hurt earlier this year. So that's a high concern. Their offense has a huge upside. Bregman isn't playing well, but overall you can see a lineup that can score a lot of runs. They're disciplined. And you know, their offense should be a strength. They play good defense, but they just haven't gotten the arms. And right now when you have the Brewers, you know, guys like Mizorowski and Harrison, who are just two aces basically, it's hard to really catch those guys without, you know, really going on a run.
3: You know, Doug, you just mentioned that the Cubs pitching has been their downfall in a lot of this season, right? I know the trade deadline isn't until August 3rd, so we still have some time. But I'm looking at somebody like a Terry Skubal. What will the thirst and the fever be for him heading into the trade deadline for a team like the Cubs and any other team who wants a starting pitcher the caliber that he is?
2: Well, I mean, it's going to cost them like the Sears Tower or whatever. You know, they're going to have to give up part of the city. But look, Skubal, everybody, I know it's a new name now, but Skubal is you know, elite. I mean, this is back-to-back Cy Young. And once he passes the test to show he's really healthy, everybody and their dog are going to go after him. And the Chicago Cubs are a big enough market where they can make some noise. They were able to get Bregman, for example, away from the Red Sox. So there's no question, though, their hat will be in the ring, because he just gives you the bona fide ace, the guy, hand the ball, it's win day. And, you know, he's pitched well in the postseason as well. So I see them as players as much as I'm sure the Dodgers and the usual suspects.
1: Talking everything MLB, Doug Glanville joining us, of course, ESPN MLB analyst. You know, to the other side, Doug, with the Giants, and I don't want to, you know, dismiss, they won the game tonight. It was a solid game. But kind of the questions around them with the Tony Vitello hiring and that obviously maybe not working out quite the way that Buster Posey thought it was going to. It was a pretty big shock to bring him up straight from college. Like, do you think they're regretting that hire, or do you think that their issues kind of stem more on the field than they do in the dugout?
2: Well, there's no question. It was highly, highly unorthodox. And it's a little bit more, things have shifted a lot. You know, they brought in the Selig rule to kind of diversify the talent pool and do that through quality people that were getting overlooked. And I think in that process, the game started to shifting to more of the analytics and the data, and a little bit more of an apprenticeship is how you got the role. You'd be a special assistant, and you'd kind of laterally move into being a candidate, as opposed to like go to the minors, go to winter ball, go manage, you know, wherever, Japan, and that changed a lot. And so a lot of times when you have these changes in the culture of hiring, it sort of gets replicated, and you keep moving the goalposts of like, oh, let me get someone who's really outside the box. And Buster Posey did that. And I was a little surprised in just someone who's like a traditional catcher who's champion. He said, let me, and played under someone like Bruce Bochy and was like, no, I'm going to get this guy with no experience as a professional, but a college coach. But with the information and the confidence these organizations have with the data and their ability to kind of make managers grow really quickly, they felt good about it. And I'm sure he'll try to stick it out. But what's interesting

0: Doug, one more question before we let you out of here. I want to ask you about some of the big news that popped out over the weekend. Obviously, Aaron Judge, he's going to be out of the lineup for at least a month, month and a half. As you know, the city of New York is on fire right now thanks to the New York Knicks. So if you're talking to a Yankees fan, what is the glass half full on the Aaron Judge injury?
1: Depth. It's depth. They just have a very deep team with a lot of players that are talented enough that, yes, you're going to miss him, but you're going to get players who get opportunities to step in who have done it before. And, you know, Aaron Boone talks a lot about that. It's like, well, glass half full is that, you know, whether you have a Jason Dominguez or any of these young guys, Trent Grisham or, mm-hmm. you know, Bellinger, they have a bunch of MVP, former MVPs, people are going to get healthy eventually. And then the other side of it is, okay, you know, you do well, and then they come back. Aaron Judge comes back in whatever, 2 months, and all of a sudden you just acquired by not trade, but internally someone who's, you know, multi-MVP winner. So I see a lot of teams, and especially with the teams that have all these injured pitchers, they're going to get healthy. A lot of them will get healthy again, and that's like what the best trade acquisition you can get without giving anything up. And that's a lot of teams like the Dodgers completely capitalize on that the last couple of years. Guys come back, and Blake Snell all of a sudden is an ace again, and that's an extra arm and an extra basically all-star at your disposal.
2: Best of luck with Aaron Boone going glass half full with Yankees fans, though, because like, the Yankees fans, they really don't strike me as too much.
0: It's good vibes around the city right now.
2: Yeah, get you glass half full.
1: The glass is broken. I don't know what the Yankee fans are. Shattered glass or...
2: It's always the worst.
1: Poison time.
2: It's how it goes. Doug, really appreciate your time. We'll talk to you soon, all right?
1: All right, guys. Appreciate it. Thank you.
2: There he goes. Yeah. I mean, I don't mean to rip on Yankees fans there, Justin, but they're just so downtrodden. It's been so long for them and the players and what that changes to that lineup and what that changes for the team. Like, this Yankees team seems just so different, right? Where Cam Schlittler is just lighting the world on fire, and it's not, yep. He wasn't some high draft pick. He's not Garrett Cole making, you know, Garrett Cole just coming back and he seems to be getting back to form and all that kind of stuff. But they're led by, you know, like Ben Rice, again, and not some yep. huge high draft pick, high huge paid guy that's kind of keeping the Yankees afloat right now. They're just kind of having to piece through this. And you know, you mentioned, I'm so glad you asked about the Aaron Judge injury, too, because also just my read on this is that they are not even sure exactly what's going on. They know it's a fractured rib, but there could be other thoracic outlet syndrome and all that. That's some scary stuff there if you're a Yankees fan.
0: Yeah, I mean, you just don't know what the timetable is going to be. I know 4 to 6 weeks was put out there in the initial reports, but we'll see because this doesn't sound like a normal, hey, he'll be back in a month, month and a half. This sounds like something that could linger.
2: And especially with a guy like Judge, for how big he is, how he swings, I mean, there's a potential. Trust me, I'm no doctor here, but like that's something that could be lingering as it kind of goes on. And especially for a Yankees team that sits there, they're going to have a fight on their hands. They're really going to have a fight on their hands, I think, coming down to the playoffs. Well, coming up, we talk NBA Finals. Who's the MVP going to be? It's game night here on ESPN Radio.
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0: Scott Rider. 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
1: The 0-1 is hit on the ground right side, through the right side, holding a base hit around third, and coming in to score is Cox, and a base hit for Chapman. And the Giants have the lead here in the 10th. It is 2-1.
0: John Schaube with a call on ESPN Radio, and that was the difference maker, that Matt Chapman RBI single in the 10th as the Giants take down the Cubs 2-1 in 10 innings. Angels blow out the Dodgers 13-5. Joe Adell, 4 hits, a 2-run homer, his 10th of the season. Angels catcher Sebastian Rivero, 5-for-5 with 6 RBIs. New York rookie right fielder for the Mets, Carson Benge, 5-for-5, solo homer, an RBI triple. The Mets defeating the Padres 7-3 in San Diego. Yankees over the Red Sox 6-1. New York with a 5-run 8th that included a Jazz Chisholm 3-run homer. Braves go to 45-21 on the season, a 3-2 win over the Pirates. Michael Harris clearing the bases, pinch hit, go-ahead 3-run double in the 7th inning. The Rangers overwhelm the Guardians 10-0. Texas with 4 home runs to back winner Jacob DeGrom, who went 6 scoreless with 6 strikeouts. And the Marlins knock off the Rays 4-1 in Miami's Sandy Alcantara. 1 run, 7 strikeouts over 7 innings for the win. To golf, and Nelly Korda wins the U.S. Women's Open for the first time in her career, the 4th major of her career. NASCAR, Denny Hamlin wins in Michigan and dedicates the victory in honor of his late teammate Kyle Busch.
2: Coming up on Monday's Rich Eisen Show, we check in on the weekend in sports, the NBA Finals, the Stanley Cup Final, and we'll have Chris Fowler on the program and throw open our in-studio doors for the actor Tony Hale. 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
3: I made a comment earlier talking about the GOATs and how that can be kind of played out, and there's always going to be a debate on who the GOAT is. And I think the same can also be said for the MVP, because people always argue, is it the best player in the game, or is it really what MVP stands for, of the most valuable player? And that might be the debate when it comes to the NBA Finals. He is Justin Tinsley. I'm Matt Fontana with you here tonight on Game Night, ESPN Radio, ESPN App, and SiriusXM Channel 80, presented by Progressive Insurance. And, you know, that's how it goes, right? It's the same thing about the GOAT, and people argue about eras and all that kind of stuff. But, Justin, I think that happens with the MVP, too, where there's years that you look and you say, okay, was this the best? Like, was Shea the best player? Yeah, actually, I think he was. But you could look at a guy like Jokic and say, well, no, he's actually the most valuable for what he does, or most valuable for his team. And the famous one was always Bron, right? Like, Bron could have won probably 7 MVPs in a row, but then there's fatigue, and is he the best player and the most valuable? And I think for the finals, you might have that, depending on who wins, because, like, Jalen Brunson, is he still, you know, the odds-on favorite, DraftKings, when you look at it, him, Cat, which one would you go with right now?
4: I am one of the biggest Jalen Brunson fans, I guess. That's not a Knick fan, right? I love everything about Jalen Brunson's game. I truly think Karl Anthony Towns, at least thus far, right? Again, sure, we're only halfway through this series, or only 2 games through this series, rather. I would go with Karl Anthony Towns. Not only, I mean, he's shooting like 56% from the field. He's giving you a double-double every night. His playmaking has been otherworldly. And, oh, yeah, he's guarding the generational player on the other team and making life difficult for him. So I think he's having a profound impact on both ends of the floor. So through 2 games, coming back to Madison Square Garden, coming back to New York City, if I had a vote right now, my vote would go to Karl Anthony Towns.
3: Brunson, for me, just gets a little kicker because of the late game heroics. The shots. And I think he's playing injured. It's pretty obvious to see that knee is kind of bothering him a little bit. And I think overall, like, on an even playing surface, Cat has been better. He has been better.
4: Yeah.
3: They've needed him to be better. And the Knicks, it's like, this is going to come off as kind of like a shot against Jalen Brunson in a way. The team is so built. I think they are an extremely deep team. That doesn't mean I'm trying to take it away from Jalen Brunson, because he's got help around him and he's got such a good team around him. But I guess I would just lean Brunson because of the late game heroics and some of the shots that he's making. I don't know. So you tell me if I'm wrong on this, like if I was casting a vote. Should it factor in that he is the catalyst to this run? Because there's people like, no, this is finals MVP. Nothing else matters other than the four or five or six or however many games that they play. But like that just kind of like weighs in the back of my head to sit there and say, he is literally the number one reason why the Knicks are in the position they're in. Like, should that matter in the voting here?
4: I don't think it's a matter of should it matter. I think it does, because voting is a human process, right? We know that as great as this Knicks team is, the best player on the floor for the Knicks night in and night out has been Jalen Brunson. And he showed up in moments when they've absolutely needed him. Obviously, you talk about the big-time shots that he's made in finals thus far. And again, this is against some really tough defenders. Mm-hmm. You know, Stephon Castle basically playing him up in his chest every second of every game. You got Vassell who plays him tough, but he still finds a way to make huge plays down the stretch for this team. And again, look, I credit Cat so much in game one for helping start that comeback in the third quarter. Like they don't chip into that fourth quarter. I mean, you know, a 14-point deficit in game one without Cat playing the way that he did, you know, offensively and defensively. But when you're casting that vote, you know that, like, yes, he may not be playing the best basketball or at least shooting the ball as consistently as we've grown accustomed to, but this guy is a gamer, and he's still averaging 25 points a game mm-hmm. in the finals while playing hurt, like you said, and still making clutch baskets. So the storyline for Jalen Brunson is right there, and I think a lot of people understand, like, if he gets finals MVP, that means the Knicks win the series, right? If he gets finals MVP and the Knicks win this NBA finals with all the historical storylines, footnotes, as you just said, going into this, he already is, but this puts him on a different plateau of like legends in New York City.
3: Absolutely.
4: And so that is on the line there. That is on the line. And so the argument for Jalen Brunson is obviously there, and I'm not mad at it either.
3: Sure, and that's the thing. Like you said, he joins that list of like the unequivocal, and no shot to Cat or, you know, Mikal Bridges, but it's like, you know, he's on that. He's there. He's for it. And I think he's already beloved by a lot of Knicks fans, regardless of this outcome, for him being able to do what he's done so far with the team. I head over to DraftKings, game night here on ESPN Radio, Justin Tinsley, Matt Fontana. So I'm on DraftKings, and here it is. Brunson is plus 100, which means if you bet 100, you win 100. Karl-Anthony Towns is second at plus 185. So if you bet 100, you'd win 185. Then Wemby is third, plus 390. That is obviously more just because the Spurs are down. Then it's OG Anunoby and Mikal Bridges at plus 15,000. De'Aaron Fox, Stephon Castle, plus 18,000. So it's telling you right now it is one of the three, because they feel if it's the Knicks, you're going to go with one of the two best players in either Brunson or Cat. And if it's the Spurs, it would be Victor Wembanyama. You know, you want to get crazy, it would probably be like, okay, come back for the Spurs, and it's led by Dylan Harper, who's plus 25,000, right? And he goes off for 30 points in three straight games or something crazy like that to get him back into it. But it tells you all you need to know right there, because it's a star-driven league, and your stars need to drive you in the finals. And that's kind of, I think, even another factor on this. Like, if I went back even before the finals started, or even as like the playoffs, let's go back to the playoffs are starting, right? The opening round, the play-ins are done. And I told you, hey, the Knicks are going to go win the title, and Jalen Brunson isn't going to be the MVP, because it's a world that we could potentially be in right now.
4: Yeah.
3: Most people probably look at you and go, wait, what? Now, again, a Cat would be the pick in the second one, but I think a lot of people would sit there and say, well, I don't think they can win the title without Jalen Brunson being the finals MVP. So in a way, it's a positive thing for the Knicks that they're in the situation they're in, and it's not even a runaway that Brunson is the MVP because it's been such a good team effort.
4: No, I totally agree. Like, as I said earlier in the show, everybody on this Knicks roster that has gotten into the game has played their role mm-hmm. exactly how they should be. I looked at somebody like a Landry Shamet and how important he's been with some really timely shot making, defense. I mean, you can go on down the list on the roster. But that being said, all we are is a Jalen Brunson 35-40 piece in game three to help the Knicks go 3-0. If he has a big game in game three, then I think you can cancel Christmas after that. I think because it feels like it's supposed to go to Jalen Brunson. Look, Cat still has my vote for right now, but we are one big Jalen Brunson game away from this being like, okay, he's about to get the coronation is about to happen. The Knicks are about to win the title. He's about to win finals MVP. But that being said, that game three is so important, Matt. And I feel like we've been hammering this home the entire show because we'll know how the rest of the series is going to play out after tomorrow. It's either going to be like, uh-oh, the Spurs got one. Now it starts to feel like momentum is shifting a little bit. Or game four in the Garden on Wednesday, that could be a party the likes of which I don't think we've seen. not in bad, maybe since what Cleveland in what 2016?
3: 2016.
4: But then multiply just New York being right. New York, right?
3: Right.
4: So it we'll learn a lot about this series and certainly finals MVP after tomorrow night's game.
3: Right. And for Brunson, he's gone out for 30 and 20 in the two games.
4: Yep.
3: And you'd say, like, okay, that's solid and respectable. But to your point, Justin, like, the MVP, you feel like you got to have that signature game. And it's hard because that's signature moments, the steal, some of the shots that he's made late. But you kind of expect it, like, oh, yeah, went off for like a 45 point. Here's the crazy thing, though. If this series is trending in the direction that it might keep going, they won't even need that. There's almost like not even an opportunity for him to do that.
4: For sure.
3: Because the Knicks have just been like kind of taking care of business with it. And certainly I'm sure they would take it because they'd probably in a pretty good spot to win the NBA Finals. 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Well, we do have a game three coming up. Justin and I will give our final thoughts and get ready to go for it on Monday. It's game night here on ESPN Radio.
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0: This magic carpet ride continues. 13 straight victories, and they lead 2-0 here in these NBA Finals.
1: We don't feel like we played well or up to our standard, at least. We're going to go into game three, and if we play our brand of basketball up to our standard, we'll be just fine.
2: Next game might as well be 0-0 again. It's how it has to be. Can't be satisfied with anything.
3: Now you're going to go on the road in that environment. They don't know. They don't know what they're about to encounter. This is different.

0: I did see the ticket prices came down a little bit. Justin Tinsley. I'm Matt Fontana.
1: Yeah, sure.
0: You know, they're only like $7,000 get in or something like that.
1: Sure.
0: So wait right before the game, you know, that old that old hack. Just wait right before tip and then go ahead and grab them. It's game night on ESPN Radio, ESPN app, and SiriusXM Channel 80. Sound there courtesy of our friends at ABC TV as we get ready to go for Monday night. And just on the court, which, again, it's going to be so crazy with the people and, you know, the president's rumored to be there and certainly the fans and just then we get to the court and the actual you know, the product of the game that's going to be played. Backs against the wall, certainly for the Spurs. We know that. And I think for the Knicks to, I guess just kind of my view on the Knicks, Justin, is like complacent, right? Are they going to sit there and be hungry and sit there and say, you know, we could have lost these two games in San Antonio. We didn't. We're getting a good spot here, but we can't be sitting here acting like we played perfect basketball because we didn't.
2: You know, one thing I'm not worried about with the Knicks going into tomorrow night is being complacent.
0: Okay, good.
2: We just heard Jalen Brunson talk. We have to treat it like it's 0-0. We haven't won the series yet. And I truly believe that they believe that. So I don't expect them to come out complacent. What I do expect is to see a desperate Spurs team. And a desperate team is oftentimes a dangerous team. So for me, I think it's the standard. It's not whether San Antonio can manage the storm that is coming with that crowd. That's going to be there. Can New York manage the storm that's coming with a very desperate Spurs team that knows we can't get down early? Because if we get down early, that crowd is going to suffocate us. And then the next thing you know, it's a 25-30-point lead. So I truly expect to see the most desperate Spurs team that we have seen all playoffs in game three. Now, whether that has an effect on the outcome of the game in their favor, I don't know. But that first quarter is going to be very, very interesting to watch unfold.
0: Well, speaking of that atmosphere, let's hear from Brian Windhorst, of course, ESPN NBA insider. He was on game day, and he talked about what we could expect from the atmosphere come Monday night.
3: I'm not sure how much more energy that you can squeeze out of an arena. It's a great arena to watch basketball in anytime. And so, yes, because of the stakes around it, you know, there's watch parties going on all over the city. You know, you see videos of, like, you can literally hear the city reacting because of all the watch parties. These are people posting sound. They're emanating from Central Park and other places where, you know, there's just groups of people getting together. That's obviously a unique situation. I almost feel like the city itself will be more alive out of the ordinary than the Garden. The Garden will be allowed and the crowd will be into it and they'll be, you know, completely locked in and have the emotion. But that's the case way it always here. I'm in the building right now. It's the way it always is here. But, you know, it'll be a different feel within the city itself, I think, especially leading up to and during the game. There will be many parts of the city that are alive in ways that you're not going to get on the average Monday night.
2: I mean, I totally agree with Wendy right there. The story is the game. The story is the environment in Madison Square Garden. But historically, what we have the chance to remember is how a championship run invigorated every corner of the city. I saw something earlier on Twitter. There was a huge watch party in Harlem. Somebody had a giant projector, and it's like the entire neighborhood came out in their beach chairs and watched the game. Like, that's how important this is to this city. It isn't just, oh, we're on the cusp of potentially winning a championship. These people have been waiting for this moment their entire lives. And if you love sports, you got to love that type of energy. But you got to see it through first, because you don't want to be that team to look at it like when the series is over. Like, you don't want to be the 2021 Phoenix Suns. Mm-hmm. You know what I'm saying? You go up 2-0. You're feeling good. Chris Paul is halfway to a ring. And then next thing you know, the bottom drops out. The Knicks don't want the bottom to drop out. The Spurs want to make sure it does. That's a classic tug of war.
0: and especially for the Knicks, the fans, you know, unifying is kind of, yep. you know, I think that's the thing that brings everybody together. But again, like that pressure, because it's not been cool to be a Knicks fan for a long time, right? Because yeah. there's been yeah. so much heartache. And I think the pressure to win a title just to, you know, I don't want to say erase that, because it's not like this is, you know, 100 years, you know, right, the yeah. Red Sox. This isn't some curse per se.
2: They're halfway there.
0: You know, they're very close. They're more than halfway. You're 100% correct on that. Maybe there is a curse. I don't know. And I'm sure if you talk to some Knicks fans, they would tell you that they were
2: they've got their theories.
0: You know, they,
2: they've got their theories.
0: And I'm sure you've been told them by several different people on what it is.
2: Absolutely.
0: But, you know, and that's what I'm saying. They want to exercise that. They want to yeah. exercise those demons to be done with it and be back to the pinnacle of the game. And for the fans, I think that is some of the pressure that they're going to try to put on this to say, we've been long and suffering and tired long enough and we're done. And that's, yeah, you don't want to go down as one of the teams that choked away a 2-0 lead and to be able to close it out. I think there's immense amount of pressure on them to close out at home.
2: Oh, my goodness.
0: And do it in four.
2: Oh, my goodness.
0: How crazy would that be, right? Like, I don't even want to guess what those ticket prices would be. But like, you know, all that, Justin, I think is on the plate here for the Knicks. And you're right. They need to refocus back in to say that this is still just the game. A team that you've seen, right?
2: Mm-hmm.
0: And I'm shocked that it's taken us this long in the show. And I'm remiss and I blame myself here. About your 2-1-1 theory that I steal and I use and I give credit to you, explain it to everybody about a 7-game playoff series and you need to win 4. Explain your 2-1-1 theory to everybody, please.
2: So my theory goes like this. Obviously, in a 7-game series, as you just said, you need 4 wins. Two of those wins come from your best player. One of those wins comes from your second best player. Now, the fourth win, which is the second one in the 2-1-1 theory, that comes from a role player. It could be the role player game. That is the role player game. Because, and again, does this happen in every series, Matt? Of course not. But it happens way more often than you probably think.
0: Yeah, it does.
2: So if I'm looking at it like this for the Knicks, I have one game to Brunson, one game to Cat. Even though I just credited, you know, Cat with the run in the third quarter in game one, I think what Jalen Brunson did in that fourth quarter, scoring, I believe, like 13 of his 30 points in that fourth quarter, I gave that game to him. Second game, I gave to Cat because I thought he just played a magnificent game on both ends of the floor. So by the 2-1-1 theory metric, they have one of the two, and then they have the Cat game already. So could game three be, I don't know, a Landry Shamet game? You know, could game three? I'm not even calling OG Anunoby and Mikal Bridges, you know, role players, but like they could easily have a big game.
0: Yeah, like and that's
2: Josh Hart.
0: You know, even like for game two, you got 50 points between OG Anunoby, Mikal Bridges, and Landry Shamet in that game. And I get you know, again, so I love your theory because usually it's like one, but you could even kind of put it towards that. So do we get that other Brunson game? Like, what is Monday night going to be? Is it going to be that Brunson game? Is it going to be Cat? Is it going to be somebody else? And then I think for the Spurs, it has to be the role players. They don't have a choice. Like, it's going to have to be the role players to step up for them.
2: Which is hard because you're asking role players to step up in an environment that I don't think anybody is truly prepared for.
0: Right. Right. It'd be easier if Wemby was having off games and go, okay, just go be the star player that you are. Like, no, you're walking into I don't mean to laugh, but it's true. You're walking into Madison Square Garden looking at Julian Champagny and going, yeah, we're going to need you to hit a lot of threes here tonight for a chance to go. Best of luck.
2: Drown out the crowd, please.
0: Yeah, please try to crowd them out. Boys, that was had a lot of fun here, and we appreciate everybody joining us tonight on Game Night. Sports Center All Night comes your way next with Chris Lewis. This has been Game Night on ESPN Radio.
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1: The Yanks and Red Sox close out their series in the Bronx.
2: High fly ball, right center field. Rafael LeBat on the track, at the wall. See ya! A three-run home run for Chisholm.
1: We get you ready for Game 3 of the NBA Finals.
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5: Here's Plum. Numbers for L.A. Hamby, the runout. Lay it up and up.
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6: A wackly, wriggly series concluded on Sunday Night Baseball on ESPN Radio. The Giants, they took Friday's opener by the lopsided margin of 18-3. In that game, they hit 7 home runs, their most home runs in a game at Wrigley Field in franchise history. The Cubs, they bounced back on Saturday with their 8th walk-off win, the most in Major League Baseball, and the most within their first 65 games of a season since 2015. Rubber match began with a San Francisco strike.
7: Here comes a 1-1. Swing and a line drive out towards left center field. That's a base hit. Pete Crow Armstrong picks it up, fires it into second. Devers coming in to score. It's an RBI single for Lee, and the Giants jump out front 1-0. Lee has hit in 15 in a row.
6: Red hot at the plate. It was an early run for the Giants. But this was a game that was centered around the pitching. Trevor McDonald, he went 5 innings of 1-run ball, followed by 5 relievers who kept the Cubs off the board. On the other side, Chicago's Javier Assad pitched 6 1/3, scoreless on the back end of an opener. Game was tied at 1 into extra innings in the 10th.
7: The 0-1 is hit on the ground right side, through the right side, hole and a base hit around third. And coming in to score is Cox, and a base hit for Chapman. And the Giants have the lead here in the 10th. It is 2-1.
6: And that was the difference on ESPN Radio. Giants sneak past the Cubs 2-1 in 10 innings. It's the Giants' second win this season when scoring 2 or 1 run. They entered Sunday 1-25 when scoring 2 runs or fewer this season. After the game, Boog Shambi, Doug Lamville, they had the call on ESPN Radio. They break it down on Post Game Extra.
7: Thanks, Chris. Giants win it in extra innings. And the final 2-1 in 10. Doug Lanville, it started on the mound. I thought Trevor McDonald did a really good job.
8: He really did an excellent job. And, you know, the power sinker was in effect. And the Cubs had a lot of trouble squaring it up. He's known for his ground balls. He got some strikeouts to go with it. And most importantly, after the 5th inning, the bullpen of the Giants just cruised. They you know, had a little traffic, but shut down the door, made some big pitches, a little base running mistakes on the Cubs side. And Matt Chapman was excellent again, you know, got the big hit. So that's the Giants that have the offensive potential, but have to find ways to win these run prevention games. And the starting pitching has been a huge problem, but not tonight. McDonald was fantastic.
7: Alex Bregman really struggling for the Cubs right now, who are still in this offensive funk.
8: Yeah, I mean, Bregman has been this, you know, symbolic of some of their challenges to get going. Pete Crow Armstrong now at the top has done a good job of being the catalyst, but they're not getting the guys to drive them in, you know, drive in the runs. It's very spotty, and it's made the pitching on the other team strong in terms of getting the momentum to hand off to the bullpen in good shape. So they're trying to get that offense going. It's certainly a good offense on paper. They're not executing at this moment.
7: Giants get out of town. They'll head home and play host to the Washington Nationals. And meanwhile, for the Chicago Cubs, it'll be an off day tomorrow, and then a game with the Rockies on Tuesday. Again, the final here. The Giants win it in 10-2-1. For Doug Lanville, I'm John Shambi, right here on your home for Sunday Night Baseball, ESPN Radio and the ESPN app. Now we send it back to Chris Lewis in the studio.
6: Another great call by our duo. Thanks so much. And the Cubs, yeah, they're fading 7-20 since May 9th. They had the 27-12 record, which was the best in Major League Baseball entering May 9th. So it's been a reversal for Chicago. Let's go over to the American League Yankees Red Sox series. The game on Saturday was rained out, so they picked it back up on Sunday. Big eighth inning for the Reds, for the Yankees against the Red Sox.
9: One of four lefties in the bullpen for the Red Sox. They bring him in to face Jazz, who is trying to avoid the golden sombrero. He struck out three times. High fly ball, right center field. Rafael Abad on the track, at the wall. See ya! A three-run home run for Chisholm as the Yankees pouring it on here in the eighth inning.
6: That on Yes Network, the Yankees toppled the Red Sox 6-1. They scored five runs in the eighth inning. All five runs and four hits in that inning were with two outs. Jazz Chisholm just heard it there, the three-run home run. After the game, he talked about stepping up his game with the absence of Aaron Judge.
10: I think everybody would say that, you know, you just lost the MVP of the league. And, I mean, he means a lot to our team, especially because he's our captain and he leads us every day, you know. So I feel like everybody just feels like they got to find a way to contribute as best as they could in his absence.
6: Yankees 4-1 this season against the Red Sox. Tigers-Mariners crucial series, and it ended in dramatic fashion on 97-1 the ticket.
11: And the man at second, the winning run. 1-0. McGonigal line drive. Off the glove of Cole Young on a leap. Perez coming home. He will score. Kevin McGonigal delivers a walk-off. Two-run single in the bottom of the ninth inning. A mob scene of McGonigal near first base. The Tigers walk it off on a McGonigal line drive. RBI not.
6: Call with plenty of enthusiasm, and the Tigers' second win this season when trailing entering the ninth inning. Their manager, A.J. Hinch, after.
12: We get to celebrate a walk-off in front of our fans against one of the best closers in baseball, a really good team, a team that eliminated us last year. So going into the off day, it obviously feels different. We've played back-to-back series against really good teams, and you can see how small the margin is. I mean, it's right there for us. We're trying not to talk about what we're not doing or what we didn't do or how May went. We're trying to focus on what we're doing now and bring in this energy. Our fans were great. This weekend, you know, our energy in the dugout was great. We never thought we were out of it. It was a kick in the you-know-what when they kept tacking on runs. But, man, we got the right guy up at the right time. We earned it. We had a ton of opportunities today. The last opportunity was the most important with the right guy.
6: Yeah, May wasn't great for Detroit, but they're 5-1 since the start of June. They've won consecutive series for the first time since April. It's the SportsCenter All Night. Chris Lewis here on ESPN Radio. The New York Knicks, they are two wins away from achieving what many New Yorkers felt was unthinkable, ending their 53-year drought without a championship. New York, just the third team in NBA history to win games one and two of the finals on the road. The others, the 95 Rockets, the 93 Bulls, they did it en route to winning it all. Knicks, their fans, they've sensed this team could be special, as evidenced by the fact that they have taken over every road arena to this point, including San Antonio, just a couple of days ago. Forward Josh Hart recognizes the support.
13: To be honest, I'm not doing too much walking around the city right now. You know, it's to see. It's cool. But for me, I try to be as far removed from that as possible, just, you know, mentally, just because if you walk around the city or you go to different places and people are singing your praises and doing all that, it's very easy to be, you know, to get complacent and to listen to those things and start feeling good and then you start relaxing. So for me personally, I try to stay as far away from that as possible, even if I go to, you know, I go to dinner, I'm going to try to go into like a private room or something so I don't have to be around that, because you want to make sure you're as focused and locked in on, you know, the goal at hand.
6: Keeping the eyes on the prize. Well, given what's at stake at the Garden in Game 3, ESPN insider Brian Windhorst was asked on game day whether it could be the most wild fan atmosphere.
14: I'm not sure how much more energy that you can squeeze out of an arena. It's a great arena to watch basketball in anytime. And so, because of the stakes around it, you know, there's watch parties going on all over the city. You know, you see videos of, like, you can literally hear the city reacting because of all the watch parties. You see people posting sound. They're emanating from Central Park and other places where, you know, there's just groups of people getting together. That's obviously a unique situation. I almost feel like the city itself will be more alive out of the ordinary than the Garden. The Garden will be allowed and the crowd will be into it and they'll be, you know, completely locked in and have the emotion. But that's the case way it always here. I'm in the building right now. It's the way it always is here. But, you know, it'll be a different feel within the city itself, I think, especially leading up to and during the game. There will be many parts of the city that are alive in ways that you're not going to get on the average Monday night.
15: I feel like there's two types of people. One, people who thrive being in crowds like that, seek it out, want to be amongst the people. And then there's the second group. And that group will do anything to avoid being in a crowd like that. I feel like I'm more on the second side. I think a lot of people maybe start out on the first part and then venture into the second part when they get older. They want to avoid it. It's either one or the other. I'm more on side two. I wonder if more people out there are on side one than I think, where they thrive and want to seek to be in a sea of crowd like that. But the ESPN public face of the Knicks is, of course, Stephen A. Smith, right? He is the Knicks fan of them all on our network. And the First Take host, he's hyped.
16: That was the last time, 32 years ago, that we felt as a franchise we had a legitimate shot to win the championship. This is the closest we've been. And to be up 2-0 after two road victories and for the next two games to be at the Garden, at Madison Square Garden, you got a chance not to even have to come back on the road to close them out and to feed off that adrenaline that New York, and when I say New York, I ain't talking about the Garden. I'm talking about the entire city. You're going to see it shaking, reverberating. You're going to see it all. To know that's coming, man, this is the closest we've been to a championship in over a half century.
15: That was from the Hoop Collective podcast. The Spurs, they went 0-2 at home to begin the series. And that only added to the outrageous get-in price for the games at the Garden. I mean, we're talking like five figures as the get-in price for the upper sections at MSG. San Antonio guard De'Aaron Fox, he spoke about what he expects from the road atmosphere.
17: You're in New York. You know, even, you know, when they travel, you know, you hear New York fans. So, I mean, when we came here during the regular season, we hit them first. They hit us back in the mouth, and then we just kind of weren't able to get our wheels turning again. But I think we've been pretty good on the road throughout the playoffs, and obviously this team has been really good at home as well. So we got to try to come out and, you know, obviously easier said than done, but try to take the crowd out of it as quickly as possible. I think even like our game seven, we never really let the crowd get into the game. And like I said, obviously easier said than done, but just trying to negate some of their runs. You're gonna come in here. It's gonna be loud. Don't want to use the word hostile, but it's gonna be hostile. So you just try to not let the crowd get on their toes too much, because obviously this team plays, and usually it's more so role players and star players that play better at home.
15: The NBA Finals, they're on ESPN Radio. Catch Game 3. Knicks hosting the Spurs. 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
1: 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The Knicks, they are 14-3 when leading 2-0 in a best-of-seven series, like they do. In this year's NBA Finals, Karl Anthony Towns, he's been a primary reason for the success. Not only all playoffs, but this series specifically. His ability to carry various roles on offense, contain Wemby on defense, has been impressive. Here's former NBA guard Darren Collison on SportsCenter.
2: Well, this six-time All-Star is tired of hearing all the Wemby talk, by the way. And you can probably make the case that he's probably been the best player in this series as well. But it's how he's going about it, too, is this aggression, offensively and defensively. Offensively, he's not really settling for threes like we've seen him in the past. He's been having successful going to the paint, getting fouled himself, and he's staying out of foul trouble defensively. And like I said, defensively, he's playing phenomenal against Wemby, staying in front of the ball. I mean, Karl Anthony Towns is taking this personal, and he's showing it. And he's, like I said, you can make the case that he's been the best player so far in this series.
1: And Darren Collison had a couple of epic playoff battles himself as a member of the Pacers when his teams were taking on LeBron James. Now, one thing that Spurs big man Antonio Daniels noted on ESPN Radio Saturday was that Mike Brown has made an adjustment to how the Knicks run their offense. He compared Brunson's new role more similar to Steph Curry off the ball, while Cat has been used like Draymond Green on the ball, and of course Mike Brown, former assistant for the Golden State Warriors. Towns, he spoke about his change of role.
3: Yeah, I mean, just it's about impact and winning, you know, and especially this year, you know, throughout the year, I've always had to change my role for the betterment of the team. I've always had to change the way I play so it could be the most beneficial for the team. And taking all that experience this year, I've had to do it on the fly. You know, it wasn't like game by game. It's been quarter by quarter, you know, and that comes with experience and just knowledge of the game and just time playing the game, time putting shots up, time reading defenses, seeing defenses, offenses. So, like I said, one game, you know, Jalen got hurt, you know, that's when I have to be a primary scorer. And then other games, you know, when he's cooking, I got to be, you know, a facilitator, a hub, a assist maker, aggressive in playmaking. And then there's games I need to do both when he's in and I'm in, and I got to be able to do both while his shot's, you know, warming up. And, you know, there's also days where I got to be a decoy. I got to be the best screener. I got to be the best spacer for our offense. So I think that right now, whatever it takes to win, especially when you're in the NBA Finals, I'm willing to do.
1: And that's what you hear from champions a lot. Whatever it takes to get the wins. Now, as our ESPN research team notes, Karl Anthony Towns, 30 years old, while Wemby is 22. It's the second finals meeting between number one picks, one 30 or older and one 22 or younger. The first came in 2007. And that was 31-year-old Tim Duncan. And the Spurs, of course, they were involved, sweeping a 22-year-old LeBron James and the Cavaliers. That was a young ascending player who many thought would become the best player in the sport, eventually did. LeBron, similar to how people are thinking of Victor Wembanyama. And, of course, both matchups featured the Spurs against Mike Brown. Funny how that works. SportsCenter All Night, Chris Lewis here on ESPN Radio. To Major League Baseball, and the Philadelphia Phillies on their homestand continue to play good ball, this time against the White Sox.
4: 1-1, the pitch. Swung on, hit hard and deep, right field, and Nishida going back, he turns, it's gone, and Rafael Marchand has put the Phillies back on top. It's his second home run of the season. It's a two-run shot. It's a 3-2 Phillies lead. And that ball landed about 2 feet from a guy wearing a Marchand jersey.
5: How about that?
1: It like the ball had eyes on Sports Radio 94 WIP. Phillies top of the White Sox at 9-5. Brandon Marsh had a good offensive game again, 2-for-4 home run, couple of runs batted in. The Phillies bats quiet for a good chunk of the year. They've woken up over the last couple of games, and their manager Don Mattingly on the suddenly revolved offense.
6: I like this whole homestand. It was, or not the homestand, but more of this last series. Just kind of staying with it and continuing to press on with runs. We had to also, you know, we gave up some runs And it seems like the whole series felt like a back and forth, never felt really comfortable with a lead. Yeah, just a kind of a battle. Those guys were put good at bats on us. They put a lot of balls in play. They mix and match with their righties, lefties. You don't really get a bunch of good matchups where you get sections of the order.

0: And an exciting play, clearing the bases, legging out the double, and the Braves sneak past the Pirates 3-2. Their manager, Walt Weiss, after the game.
1: It's a very close group. It's a group that likes to compete. I say that a lot. They enjoy it, and they hold each other accountable to a high standard. The first day of spring training, everyone talks about accountability, but the greatest form of accountability is when the group doesn't want to let each other down. It doesn't get any better than that. That's where they're at. They don't want to let each other down. There's just pressure to play the right way, to perform for the team. They all do that together, and that's everybody's goal in there. You know, and everybody's on board. It's just a really good group.
0: Keeping the theme of the NL East success, the Mets, they've woken up playing much better baseball and taking it to the Padres.
2: A one hit hard inside first down the right field line. He has five hits. Beatty on his way to third. He's getting waved around. Bowen fires into the cutoff. Beatty scores without a throw. Carson Bench has hit a triple. And right now, whatever Bench can do, he can do no wrong.
0: Bench in the game, 5 for 5, a triple, a home run, 2 runs batted in, 3 runs scored on 880 ESPN New York. Mets a football score over the Padres 7-3. And their manager, Carlos Mendoza, raving about the young star.
3: It's cool to see it. Pretty impressive. I mean, rockets pretty much everywhere. Going, using the middle of the field, staying short, stay on top of the baseball. And the left-on-left homer, I mean, he was just pretty incredible. You know, it's just good to see him continue to fight, continue to compete, and just being himself. So, set the tone for us, and it was a good team to win.
0: California series, Angels and Dodgers. After the Dodgers had the advantage early in the series, the Sunday meeting went the way of Los Angeles Angels.
4: Keep on pitching here in this inning. Angels have had the last 5 batters get on base in a row, and here's a high fly ball that's carrying deep out into center field, and that one is gone. Zach Neto has just blasted one out to dead center. That is a 3-run homer, and the Angels now are on top by a score of 12-5. Neto connects.
0: Angels radio, AM 830. Angels 13, Dodgers 5. It was the Dodgers' first loss to the Angels this season. They were 5-0 with a run differential of plus 36. Coming up next, what's on Wemby's mind heading into Game 3 on SportsCenter All Night.

0: for Towns. He's good!
1: 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Windmills at home.
0: Wants him. Oh, what a big shot!
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8: Omaha picture getting clear as three more teams clinch spots in the College World Series. Zverev wins at Roland Garros for his first Grand Slam. Spurs and Knicks, they gear up for Game 3.
9: The Knicks survive. This magic carpet ride continues. 13 straight victories, and they lead 2-0 here in these NBA Finals.
10: We don't feel like we played well or up to our standard, at least. We're going to go into Game 3, and if we play our brand of basketball up to our standard, we'll be just fine.
11: Next game, mine's going to be 0-0 again. It's how it has to be. Can't be satisfied with anything.
12: Now you're going to go on the road in that environment. They don't know. They don't know what they're about to encounter. This is different.
8: Not only did the Spurs become just the third team in finals history to lose the first two games of the finals at home, it was also the first time the Spurs had lost consecutive home games since December 27th and 29th of 2025 of this season. So the burden falls on San Antonio to avoid their first three-game losing streak all season in Game 3. Their superstar still collecting numbers. Two games into the finals, and Wembanyama is already the fifth player to have consecutive finals games with 25 points and three blocks since the block stat was tracked in the 73-74 season. He sat down with ESPN radio analyst team of Doris Burke and PJ Carlissimo.
13: With Victor Wembanyama before Game 3, you seem to have this insatiable appetite for growth and improvement, and I mean that beyond the basketball floor. But I'm just curious, is that innate? Is it something the way you were raised, Victor? Where does that stem from?
14: Interesting question. I would say it's multifactorial, but mostly innate. Entertained is because I've been close to the high level of basketball, you know, regardless of age, you know, for so long that it's the way my life is. I can't imagine it another way.
15: Victor, is there one aspect of playing in the NBA that has been very different than you anticipated coming over?
14: Yeah, for sure. Back in France, I basically had, on average, a week to prepare a game. The thing that's different from what I expected is you have to always elevate your goals because it's so hard to like get onto the next thing every time that you have to keep the big picture in mind while giving 100% at every game, you know, and it's a lot of games in the season.
15: Playoffs are a little different, and I know now in EuroLeague, sometimes you play series, but where I was going with this one is now you're playing a series. You play the same opponent, can be seven times like it was last game. Is that different than anything you've ever experienced in basketball where you're making these adjustments from game to game and you keep playing the same team, the same players?
14: Absolutely. I mean, previous series by 7 games, and we played them 5 times in the regular season. So playing the team 12 times, it's very different and very different challenges.
13: I was so taken by your comment about blurry, because I hope I'm not misunderstanding you, but it's, you have to process in real speed with things happening so quickly. How much growth have you seen individually from your processing speed and reading, getting through those reads from your first NBA game to now?
14: Oh, that's probably the area where I've progressed the most. As a rookie, everything goes so fast. It's like you don't have any control on the game. And it's like, it's sometimes as a rookie, it feels like you're just watching a movie. And then, like, I start playing against these guys like Jokic, and it feels like they can slow or speed up the game as they want. And I'm like, and this looks like something I can reach someday. And I feel like I'm slowly getting there. Of course, I still have to get a lot better, but slowly getting there. But I think there's nothing better than experience to learn that.
15: When you guys talk about your adjustments specifically now for Game 3, it seems New York's very good offensive rebounding team. Defensive rebounding has been a problem for you guys. Like, what can the Spurs do better to get keep them getting second chance points, and B, get your fast break going?
14: Mm-hmm. I mean, you said it. Sometimes it's not more complicated than that. But I'm not going to reveal the rest of our plans.
13: That's spoken like a veteran.
8: Close to the vest on that final answer. But great for our ESPN radio team. Doris Burr, PJ Carlissimo, Mark Kastischer will join them. They'll have the call of Game 3 like they've had the entire run of the NBA Finals. Meanwhile, Wemby will have to get the Spurs back on track in this series. The team put up 115 points per game during the playoffs before the finals, yet averaging just 105 points per game during the finals. San Antonio and the staff, they had 2 days in a lab to come up with some answers. So what's the game plan from Coach Mitch Johnson?
1: Same routine as we've had throughout the playoffs. You dig into the film, you argue, you beat yourself up, you give each other feedback, figure out how to help the guys for the next game. Have not got out and gone on a walk yet. So here's the answer for that. But yeah, not just trying to improve on things that we know that we have to be better at and settle into the series and try to continue to get better.
8: Now, it's one thing to have a plan to start the game, but finishing the game by out-executing the Knicks in crunch time, that's proven to be a challenge for everyone. For the postseason, Brunson, he's averaging 9.3 points per fourth quarter. That's the second most fourth quarter points per game or points per quarter among players to reach the finals since the 1997 playoffs. Johnson was asked about what his team could do better in the fourth.
1: We have not played to our standard. New York's played very well. They have something to do with that, and we have to just be better at some of those things. You know, we got them late clock a ton. We fouled Ananobi on a three, baseline out of bounds. Brunson gets a quick pass to a layup without any resistance. And then obviously, you know, loose ball foul there at the end, like you said. We've put ourselves in positions at times to make them miss, and we have to clean up the rebound and finish possessions out. And we have to be better again at taking advantage of when we put ourselves in good starting spots to take advantage of the things that we are doing well.
8: The NBA Finals, they're on ESPN Radio. Game 3, Knicks-Spurs. Coverage begins tonight, 7:30 Eastern on ESPN Radio, the ESPN app, presented by Gusto. The fourth time is a charm for Alexander Zverev. In his fourth major final, Zverev beat Flavio Cavoli of Italy in 4 sets to win the French Open title. It's a German's first major title and his 25th title overall. Here's the winner after the match.
5: Yeah, I was cramping. I was struggling physically a little bit, even though I don't think the cramps were physical. I think they were more mental. I was very tightened up. I was very, emotional. I was a bit unstable also in the fourth set, but I actually think that the cramps helped me in a way. I think that I let go. I kind of hit my shots a bit more and just let go. And then of course the fifth set went my way, and I'm happy about that and happy to be sitting next to this beautiful trophy for the first time.
8: It was a crazy time at Roland Garros this year. You had the early exits of Jannik Sinner, Novak Djokovic, plus Carlos Alcaraz, who was unable to participate in this event with injury. And then all the upsets on the women's side as well. Zverev, he joins Russian teenager Mira Andreeva as the winners. Of course, Andreeva won the women's singles trophy on Saturday. The first three tickets to the men's college World Series were punched on Saturday, with number 16 West Virginia and Troy earning their first trips to Omaha, while Ole Miss heading back for the first time since they won the championship back in 2022. Five more spots still to be determined entering Sunday. And let's get it on. We start with the Athens Super Regional. Game two, and two is all that Georgia needed to get past Mississippi State in a thriller.
16: Launched to left! Jackson, goodbye!
17: Well, it's the time of the year when you want your stars to show up. Daniel Jackson, in my opinion, is going to win the Golden Spikes Award. His 31st long ball of the season.
8: Golden Spikes for the best player, that on ESPN. It was a crazy game, one of those June ones to remember in the Super Regional stage. Georgia 11, Mississippi State 9. That went 10 innings. Georgia to the College World Series for the seventh time. All right, we keep it there in that region. We go to the Chapel Hill Regional. This went to the third game, but North Carolina gets past USC.
18: 2-1 the count. Winning run at second, bottom nine. The pitch. Hall swings and drives one. Deep to center field. Takeuchi going back, and he can't get there. North Carolina is going back to Omaha.
8: I mean, that on ESPN as well. What better way to do it? North Carolina 4, USC 3. Now, between the men's and women's baseball and softball tournaments, there's just been incredible unscripted drama. And speaking of one-run games to get your team to Omaha, that's exactly what Texas did when they knocked off Oregon.
7: Adrian Rodriguez ready on a 3-1.
16: Slashes one fair down the line in left field. Tinney's going to come in. Pack is going to score. The hand is okay. A double to give the Horns the lead.
8: Again on ESPN with the call, and that was enough. Texas 6, Oregon 5. This game was back and forth. Oregon gave up home runs, a couple of them, in the first five pitches thrown in this game. Had to work with a deficit, came back to get right back in it. But it is Texas that wins and advances to the College World Series for the first time since 2022. You used to be able to, you know, use that transition from the ones who don't get paid to the ones who do get paid when you go from college to pro. You can't exactly use that transition anymore. But to Major League Baseball we go. Speaking of close contests decided by the minimum, Royals Twins fit that description. Royals squeak past the Twins.
19: 3-1 pitch. Marte rips it high in the air, deep center field. Kreider races back. He looks up. It's gone. Into the batter's eye. Starling Marte's first Royals homer. A massive three-run shot. 441 feet for Starling Marte.
8: And Marte was just 1-for-11 in his previous seven games entering that one on 96.5 The Fan. Royals hold on for the 6-5 win. Let's go to an AL West showdown. Athletics and Astros. And it was all the team from Sacramento.
20: 2-2 pitch. Driven to right field. Moving back is Smith. He looks up and it is gone. A two-run homer for Kurtz. You knew it was going to happen at some point in Houston. And the A's have their first lead. It's 2-0.
8: Talk 650 KSTE 5-0 final. Athletics over the Astros. Florida showdown. Marlins and Rays. And it's back-to-back strong performances for the Fish.
21: The Mets set at the belt. 2-2 again. Mack with a broken bat bounce through. The shortstop Walls has got it. He's coming home at the throw.
16: And it pops away from Fenucha. Here comes Marcy. Allen rolls to the backstop. And both come in to score. Put the ball in play and see what happens. That is
0: is a two-run fielder's choice, and it's 4-1 Marlins in the home seven.
8: Yeah, two-run fielder's choice. Not every day you see that one on 104.3 The Fan, or 104.3 WQAM, I should say. Now, of course, not every day you hear a call like that as well. For the Rays, the Rays aren't fish. They're a different type of water creature. Marlins are fish, if we wanted to compare the mascots from Florida. But they've dropped 10 of their last 13 dating back to May 24th. They're a team that came in to the end of May playing strong baseball, but they have tailed off over the last couple of weeks. Other scores, Blue Jays topped the Orioles 6-4. It was the Cardinals 5, Reds 3. Brewers pound the Rockies 12-4. Rangers do the same to the Guardians 10-0. The Diamondbacks over the Nationals 5-1. Coming up next, why it was a winning move to ride with Nelly in L.A. This is SportsCenter All Night on ESPN Radio.
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1: A couple of blowouts in the WNBA on Sunday, starting with the Sparks dominating the Fire.
2: Coming over from France. There's 3 seconds left. Here's Late. This time, pocket picked. Here's Plum. Numbers for L.A. Hamby, the run out. Lay it up and in. Timeout, Portland.
1: That on NBA TV, and Portland needed the timeout. They did not recover. Sparks 89, Fire 72. Neka Ogumike, seventh career 20-point, 15-rebound game. She was stellar. The Fire have lost a season-high 3 straight games, and they dropped 4 of their last 5. The other blowout, Toronto Tempo, the other expansion new team this year, took it to the sky.
3: There's that defense coming back. Sykes through the contact and one. It's really nice when Sykes also not in the open court, in the half court, but still gets into the paint for the tough finish.
1: That on TSN, Brittany Sykes scoring that one. She had 25 points, the former Syracuse standout, as the Tempo beat the Sky 85-68. U.S. Women's Open in Los Angeles, Nelly Korda. She took the title Sunday for her second consecutive major victory. She held off Charlie Hull and Gabby Lopez by one shot. It's her first U.S. Open win and the fourth major victory of her career.
4: That 14-year-old girl that stepped on the range at Sabonics in 2013, I mean, her dream has just come true sitting next to this trophy right now. I mean, it's really hard to put into words. You know, this week was definitely a grind. I don't even feel like I had my B game. I was just grinding out there, and that's what I guess major championships are all about, right? It doesn't matter if you have your B or C game, you have to be there mentally, and I have a great support system off the golf course, on the golf course, and I literally would not be standing here without the millions of pep talks I just got on the golf course from Jay.
1: Talk about a flex. I just won the U.S. Women's Open. I didn't even have my B game. Nelly Korda, her 19th career victory on the LPGA Tour. She became just the third player in the past 30 years to win each of the first two majors of a calendar year. Let's go to John Ryder with today's top sound.
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6: Thanks, Chris. We start with Major League Baseball in the Bronx, and the Yankees pile up the runs in the 8th in a win over the Red Sox. Michael Kay with the call on the YES Network.
7: High fly ball, right center field. Rafael back on the track, at the wall. See ya! A 3-run home run for Chisholm as the Yankees pouring it on here in the 8th inning.
0: Number 4.
6: Blue Jays use a big inning to top the Orioles, and a Toronto youngster continues to put on a power display. 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
8: 1-2. He's hit high, deep to right field, carrying toward the fence, and out of here. The dream start to Brandon Valenzuela's big league career continues. Another home run, his 7th in 43 games. And the Blue Jays lead it 6-4.
0: Number 3.
6: Now to college baseball in the Super Regionals. Georgia gets past Mississippi State on this blast in the 10th inning on ESPN TV.
9: Launched to left. Jackson.
10: Stars to show up. And Daniel Jackson, in my opinion, is going to win the Gold Spikes Award. His 31st long ball of the season.
0: Number 2.
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11: 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McGonigal line drive.

0: Chris, our top sound is the College Baseball Super Regionals as North Carolina walks off USC. 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
1: 2-1 the count. Winning run at second, bottom nine. The pitch. Hull swings and drives one. Deep to center field. Takeuchi going back.
2: A Sunday without an NBA Finals game or a Stanley Cup final game, yet still plenty of drama on Top Sound. From Top Sound to maybe the top player of the playoffs, Jalen Brunson scored 30 or more 6 times this postseason, and the Knicks 6-0 when he does. Tied for the 4th most 30-point games in a single postseason in team history. Averaging 25.6 points per game in 83 career playoff games, up from just about 19 points per game during his regular season career. So that average of 6.4 points per game increase, it is the largest amongst players with 50 career playoff games. He took the podium in the day off, and he was asked a question about the vibe in New York City.
3: If people want to know what it looks like in New York right now, normally you guys wouldn't be here on a practice day. Are you looking around at all? Do you get a sense of it at all? Will you try and look, or not until it's over?
4: Not until it's over.
3: Are you letting your family come look, your friends, anything like that? Or
4: they can do what they want.
2: Yeah, he's in the zone, not expanding. How about improvements from struggling from the field in game two?
4: Playing better with the lead that we had in the 14th, the 14-point lead. The way they fought back and took the lead is just a credit to who they are. Us staying composed helped us win that game, but we do need to be able to finish the game better. Just unacceptable with the way we just obviously just let that 14-point lead go the way we did.
2: And here is my favorite response that he had at the podium on Sunday.
5: When a guy like you falls into the second round of the draft, a lot of people miss something about you. When you think back on your draft process, what do you think it was that was just underestimated, not seen in you at that time?
4: Everything.
2: Yeah, everything. What is the one thing you got wrong? The one thing was everything. And boy, has he proved the doubters wrong. Not bad for a second round pick. It might be him or Karl Anthony Towns that could be your finals MVP if the Knicks keep it up. But coming up next, the conclusion of a wacky Giants-Cubs series that was on ESPN Radio. This is SportsCenter All Night.
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1: The Yanks and Red Sox close out their series in the Bronx.
2: High fly ball, right center field. Rafael back on the track, at the wall. See ya! A three-run home run for Chisholm.
1: Get you ready for Game 3 of the NBA Finals.
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5: Here's Plum. Numbers for L.A. Handy the run out. Lay it up and up.
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6: A wackly, wriggly series concluded on Sunday Night Baseball on ESPN Radio. The Giants, they took Friday's opener by the lopsided margin of 18-3. In that game, they hit 7 home runs, their most home runs in a game at Wrigley Field in franchise history. The Cubs, they bounced back on Saturday with their 8th walk-off win, the most in Major League Baseball, and the most within their first 65 games of a season since 2015. Rubber match began with a San Francisco strike.
7: Here comes a 1-1. Swing and a line drive out towards left center field. That's a base hit. Pete Crow Armstrong picks it up, fires it into second. Devers coming in to score. It's an RBI single for Lee, and the Giants jump out front 1-0. Lee has hit in 15 in a row.
6: Red hot at the plate. It was an early run for the Giants. But this was a game that was centered around the pitching. Trevor McDonald, he went 5 innings of 1-run ball, followed by 5 relievers who kept the Cubs off the board. On the other side, Chicago's Javier Assad pitched 6 1/3, scoreless on the back end of an opener. Game was tied at 1 into extra innings in the 10th.
7: The 0-1 is hit on the ground, right side, through the right side, hole and a base hit around third, and coming in to score is Cox and a base hit for Chapman. And the Giants have the lead here in the 10th. It is 2-1.
6: And that was the difference on ESPN Radio. Giants sneak past the Cubs 2-1 in 10 innings. It's the Giants' second win this season when scoring 2 or 1 run. They entered Sunday 1-25 when scoring 2 runs or fewer this season. After the game, Boog Shambi, Doug Lamville, they had the call on ESPN Radio. They break it down on Post Game Extra.
7: Thanks, Chris. Giants win it in extra innings. And the final 2-1 in 10. Doug Lanville, it started on the mound. I thought Trevor McDonald did a really good job.
8: He really did an excellent job. And, you know, the power sinker was in effect. And the Cubs had a lot of trouble squaring it up. He's known for his ground balls. He got some strikeouts to go with it. And most importantly, after the 5th inning, the bullpen of the Giants just cruised. They had a little traffic, but shut down the door, made some big pitches, a little base running mistakes on the Cubs side. And Matt Chapman was excellent again, you know, got the big hit. So that's the Giants that have the offensive potential, but have to find ways to win these run prevention games. And the starting pitching has been a huge problem, but not tonight. McDonald was fantastic.
7: Alex Bregman really struggling for the Cubs right now, who are still in this offensive funk.
8: Yeah, I mean, Bregman has been this, you know, symbolic of some of their challenges to get going. Pete Crow Armstrong now at the top has done a good job of being the catalyst, but they're not getting the guys to drive them in, you know, drive in the runs. It's very spotty, and it's made the pitching on the other team strong in terms of getting the momentum to hand off to the bullpen in good shape. So they're trying to get that offense going. It's certainly a good offense on paper. They're not executing at this moment.
7: Giants get out of town. They'll head home and play host to the Washington Nationals. And meanwhile, for the Chicago Cubs, it'll be an off day tomorrow and then a game with the Rockies on Tuesday. Again, the final here. The Giants win it in 10-2-1. For Doug Lanville, I'm John Shambi, right here on your home for Sunday Night Baseball, ESPN Radio and the ESPN app. Now we send it back to Chris Lewis in the studio.
6: Another great call by our duo. Thanks so much. And the Cubs, yeah, they're fading 7-20 since May 9th. They had the 27-12 record, which was the best in Major League Baseball entering May 9th. So it's been a reversal for Chicago. Let's go over to the American League Yankees-Red Sox series. The game on Saturday was rained out, so they picked it back up on Sunday. Big eighth inning for the Yankees against the Red Sox.
9: One of four lefties in the bullpen for the Red Sox. They bring him in to face Jazz, who is trying to avoid the golden sombrero. He struck out three times. High fly ball, right center field. Rafael Abad on the track, at the wall. See ya! A three-run home run for Chisholm as the Yankees pouring it on here in the eighth inning.
6: That on Yes Network, the Yankees topple the Red Sox 6-1. They scored five runs in the eighth inning. All five runs and four hits in that inning were with two outs. Jazz Chisholm just heard it there, the three-run home run. After the game, he talked about stepping up his game with the absence of Aaron Judge.
10: I think everybody would say that, you know, you just lost the MVP of the league. And, I mean, he means a lot to our team, especially because he's our captain and he leads us every day, you know. So I feel like everybody just feels like they got to find a way to contribute as best as they could in his absence.
6: Yankees 4-1 this season against the Red Sox. Tigers Mariners crucial series, and it ended in dramatic fashion on 97-1 the ticket.
11: And the man at second, the winning run. 1-0. McGonigal line drive. Off the glove of Cole Young on a leap. Perez coming home. He will score. Kevin McGonigal delivers a walk-off. Two-run single in the bottom of the ninth inning. A mob scene of McGonigal near first base. The Tigers walk it off on McGonigal line drive. RBI not.
6: Call with plenty of enthusiasm, and the Tigers' second win this season when trailing, entering the ninth inning. Their manager, A.J. Hinch, after.
12: We get to celebrate a walk-off in front of our fans against one of the best closers in baseball, a really good team, a team that eliminated us last year. So going into the off day, it obviously feels different. We've played back-to-back series against really good teams, and you can see how small the margin is. I mean, it's right there for us. We're trying to not to talk about what we're not doing or what we didn't do or how May went. We're trying to focus on what we're doing now and bring in this energy. Our fans were great this weekend. You know, our energy in the dugout was great. We never thought we were out of it. It was a kick in the you-know-what when they kept tacking on runs. But, man, we got the right guy up at the right time. We earned it. We had a ton of opportunities today. The last opportunity was the most important with the right guy.
6: Yeah, May wasn't great for Detroit, but they're 5-1 since the start of June. They've won consecutive series for the first time since April. It's the SportsCenter All Night. Chris Lewis here on ESPN Radio. The New York Knicks, they are two wins away from achieving what many New Yorkers felt was unthinkable, ending their 53-year drought without a championship. New York, just the third team in NBA history to win games one and two of the finals on the road. The others, the 95 Rockets, the 93 Bulls, they did it en route to winning it all. Knicks, their fans, they've sensed this team could be special, as evidenced by the fact that they have taken over every road arena to this point, including San Antonio, just a couple of days ago. Forward Josh Hart recognizes the support.
13: To be honest, I'm not doing too much walking around the city right now. You know, it's to see. It's cool. But for me, I try to be as far removed from that as possible, just, you know, mentally, just because if you walk around the city or you go to different places and people are singing your praises and doing all that, it's very easy to be, you know, to get complacent and to listen to those things and start feeling good and then you start relaxing. So for me personally, I try to stay as far away from that as possible. Even if I go to, you know, I go to dinner, I'm going to try to go into like a private room or something so I don't have to be around that, because you want to make sure you're as focused and locked in on, you know, the goal at hand.
6: Keeping the eyes on the prize. Well, given what's at stake at the Garden in Game 3, ESPN insider Brian Windhorst was asked on game day whether it could be the most wild fan atmosphere.
14: I'm not sure how much more energy that you can squeeze out of an arena. It's a great arena to watch basketball in anytime. And so, yes, because of the stakes around it, you know, there's watch parties going on all over the city. You know, you see videos of, like, you can literally hear the city reacting because of all the watch parties. You know, people posting sound. They're emanating from Central Park and other places where, you know, there's just groups of people getting together. That's obviously a unique situation. I almost feel like the city itself will be more alive out of the ordinary than the Garden. The Garden will be allowed and the crowd will be into it and they'll be, you know, completely locked in and have the emotion. But that's the case way it always here. I'm in the building right now. It's the way it always is here. But, you know, it'll be a different feel within the city itself, I think, especially leading up to and during the game. There will be many parts of the city that are alive in ways that you're not going to get on the average Monday night.
15: I feel like there's two types of people. One, people who thrive being in crowds like that, seek it out, want to be amongst the people. And then there's the second group. And that group will do anything to avoid being in a crowd like that. I feel like I'm more on the second side. I think a lot of people maybe start out on the first part and then venture into the second part when they get older. They want to avoid it. It's either one or the other. I'm more on side two. I wonder if more people out there are on side one than I think, where they thrive and want to seek to be in a sea of crowd like that. But the ESPN public face of the Knicks is, of course, Stephen A. Smith, right? He is the Knicks fan of them all on our network. And the First Take host, he's hyped.
16: That was the last time, 32 years ago, that we felt as a franchise we had a legitimate shot to win the championship. This is the closest we've been. And to be up 2-0 after two road victories and for the next two games to be at the Garden, at Madison Square Garden, you got a chance not to even have to come back on the road to close them out and to feed off that adrenaline that New York, and when I say New York, I ain't talking about the Garden, I'm talking about the entire city. You're going to see it shaking, reverberating, you're going to see it all. To know that's coming, man, this is the closest we've been to a championship in over a half century.
15: That was from the Hoop Collective podcast. The Spurs, they went 0-2 at home to begin the series. And that only added to the outrageous get-in price for the games at the Garden. I mean, we're talking like five figures as the get-in price for the upper sections at MSG. San Antonio guard De'Aaron Fox, he spoke about what he expects from the road atmosphere.
17: You're in New York. You know, even, you know, when they travel, you know, you hear New York fans. So, I mean, when we came here during the regular season, we hit them first. They hit us back in the mouth, and then we just kind of weren't able to get our wheels turning again. But I think we've been pretty good on the road throughout the playoffs, and obviously this team has been really good at home as well. So we got to try to come out and, you know, obviously easier said than done, but try to take the crowd out of it as quickly as possible. I think even like our game seven, we never really let the crowd get into the game. And like I said, obviously easier said than done, but just trying to negate some of their runs. You're gonna come in here. It's gonna be loud. It's gonna, you know, don't want to use the word hostile, but it's gonna be hostile. So you just try to not let the crowd get on their toes too much, because obviously this team plays, and usually it's more so role players and star players that play better at home.
15: The NBA Finals, they're on ESPN Radio. Catch Game 3, Knicks hosting the Spurs. Coverage begins tonight, 7:30 Eastern, on ESPN Radio and the ESPN app. Presented by Gusto. Coming up next, what has been the real key to this Knicks run? 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
1: 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The Knicks, they are 14-3 when leading 2-0 in a best-of-seven series, like they do. In this year's NBA Finals, Karl Anthony Towns, he's been a primary reason for the success. Not only all playoffs, but this series specifically. His ability to carry various roles on offense, contain Wemby on defense, has been impressive. Here's former NBA guard Darren Collison on SportsCenter.
2: Well, this six-time All-Star is tired of hearing all the Wemby talk, by the way. And you can probably make the case that he's probably been the best player in this series as well. But it's how he's going about it, too, is his aggression, offensively and defensively. Offensively, he's not really settling for threes like we've seen him in the past. He's been having successful going to the paint, getting fouled himself, and he's staying out of foul trouble defensively. And like I said, defensively, he's playing phenomenal against Wemby, staying in front of the ball. I mean, Karl Anthony Towns is taking this personal, and he's showing it. And he's, like I said, you can make the case that he's been the best player so far in this series.
1: And Darren Collison had a couple of epic playoff battles himself as a member of the Pacers when his teams were taking on LeBron James. Now, one thing that Spurs big man Antonio Daniels noted on ESPN Radio Saturday was that Mike Brown has made an adjustment to how the Knicks run their offense. He compared Brunson's new role more similar to Steph Curry off the ball, while Cat has been used like Draymond Green on the ball, and of course Mike Brown, former assistant for the Golden State Warriors. Towns, he spoke about his change of role.
3: Yeah, I mean, just it's about impact and winning, you know, and especially this year, you know, throughout the year, I've always had to change my role for the betterment of the team. I've always had to change the way I play so it could be the most beneficial for the team. And taking all that experience this year, I've had to do it on the fly. You know, it wasn't like game by game. It's been quarter by quarter, you know, and that comes with experience and just knowledge of the game and just time playing the game, time putting shots up, time reading defenses, seeing defenses, offenses. So, like I said, one game, you know, Jalen got hurt, you know, that's when I have to be a primary scorer. And then other games, you know, when he's cooking, I got to be, you know, a facilitator, a hub, a assist maker, aggressive in playmaking. And then there's games I need to do both when he's in and I'm in, and I got to be able to do both while his shot's, you know, warming up. And, you know, there's also days where I got to be a decoy. I got to be the best screener. I got to be the best spacer for our offense. So I think that right now, whatever it takes to win, especially when you're in the NBA Finals, I'm willing to do.
1: And that's what you hear from champions a lot. Whatever it takes to get the wins. Now, as our ESPN research team notes, Karl Anthony Towns, 30 years old, while Wemby is 22. It's the second finals meeting between number one picks, one 30 or older and one 22 or younger. The first came in 2007. And that was 31-year-old Tim Duncan. And the Spurs, of course, they were involved, sweeping a 22-year-old LeBron James and the Cavaliers. That was a young ascending player who many thought would become the best player in the sport, eventually did. LeBron, similar to how people are thinking of Victor Wembanyama. And, of course, both matchups featured the Spurs against Mike Brown. Funny how that works. SportsCenter All Night, Chris Lewis here on ESPN Radio. To Major League Baseball, and the Philadelphia Phillies on their homestand continue to play good ball, this time against the White Sox.
4: 1-1, the pitch. Swung on, hit hard and deep, right field, and Nishida going back, he turns, it's gone, and Rafael Marchand has put the Phillies back on top. It's his second home run of the season. It's a two-run shot. It's a 3-2 Phillies lead. And that ball landed about 2 feet from a guy wearing a Marchand jersey.
5: How about that?
1: It like the ball had eyes on Sports Radio 94 WIP. Phillies top of the White Sox at 9-5. Brandon Marsh had a good offensive game again. 2-for-4 home run, couple of runs batted in. The Phillies bats quiet for a good chunk of the year. They've woken up over the last couple of games, and their manager Don Mattingly on the suddenly revolved offense.
6: I like this whole homestand. It was, or not the homestand, but more this last series. Just kind of staying with it and continuing to press on with runs. We had to also, you know, we gave up some runs And it seems like the whole series felt like a back and forth, never felt really comfortable with a lead. Yeah, just a kind of a battle. Those guys were put good at bats on us. They put a lot of balls in play. They mix and match with their righties, lefties. You don't really get a bunch of good matchups where you get sections of the order. So they make it tough on you. But our guys did a great job, obviously, of kind of staying with it and putting runs on the board.
1: Even with the Phillies' win, hard to gain ground on the Atlanta Braves. They continue to pace the NL East, and they do so even more against the Pirates.
7: Bases loaded, one down, with a chance to tie up the game or better right here. A one pitch, swung on and banged, deep to the right field line, off the wall. They're off to the races. In to score Smith. Here comes Yaz. Here comes Mateo. Harris lays down the law. It's a three-run bases-clearing double, and the Braves surge ahead of the seventh.
1: On 6-8.

0: woke it up, playing much better baseball and taking it to the Padres.
1: Oh, one hit hard, inside first, down the right field line. He has five hits. Beatty on his way to third. He's getting waved around. Bowen fires into the cutoff. Beatty scores without a throw. Carson Bench has hit a triple. And right now, whatever Bench can do, he can do no wrong.
0: Bench in the game, 5 for 5, a triple, a home run, 2 runs batted in, 3 runs scored on 880 ESPN New York. Mets a football score over the Padres 7-3. And their manager, Carlos Mendoza, raving about the young star.
2: It's cool to see it. Pretty impressive. I mean, rockets pretty much everywhere. Going, using the middle of the field, staying short, stay on top of the baseball. And the left-on-left homer, I mean, he was just pretty incredible. You know, it's just good to see him continue to fight, continue to compete, and just being himself. So, set the tone for us, and it was a good team win.
0: California series, Angels and Dodgers. After the Dodgers had the advantage early in the series, the Sunday meeting went the way of Los Angeles Angels.
3: Keep on pitching here in this inning. Angels have had the last 5 batters get on base in a row, and here's a high fly ball that's carrying deep out into center field, and that one is gone. Zach Neto has just blasted one out to dead center. That is a 3-run homer, and the Angels now are on top by a score of 12-5. Neto connects.
0: Angels radio, AM 830. Angels 13, Dodgers 5. It was the Dodgers' first loss to the Angels this season. They were 5-0 with a run differential of plus 36. Coming up next, what's on Wemby's mind heading into Game 3 on SportsCenter All Night.
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0: Donald's, he's eating 150-pound dumbbells. The body is football strong. Aaron Donald's only 35. And we all know he was still at the top of his game when he left. He's not posting videos of him on a boat. It is multiple videos of Aaron Donald, whether he's just messing with us and having fun, or he's just showing everybody, Myles Garrett being there, maybe I might make another run at it.
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3: Omaha picture getting clear as three more teams clinch spots in the College World Series. Zverev wins at Roland Garros for his first Grand Slam. Spurs and Knicks, they gear up for Game 3.
4: The Knicks survive. This magic carpet ride continues. 13 straight victories, and they lead 2-0 here in these NBA Finals.
5: We don't feel like we played well or up to our standard, at least. We're going to go into Game 3, and if we play our brand of basketball up to our standard, we'll be just fine.
6: Next game, mine's going to be 0-0 again. That's how it has to be. Can't be satisfied with anything.
7: Now you're going to go on the road in that environment. They don't know. They don't know what they're about to encounter. This is different.
3: Not only did the Spurs become just the third team in finals history to lose the first two games of the finals at home, it was also the first time the Spurs had lost consecutive home games since December 27th and 29th of 2025 of this season. So the burden falls on San Antonio to avoid their first three-game losing streak all season in Game 3. Their superstar still collecting numbers. Two games into the finals, and Wembanyama is already the fifth player to have consecutive finals games with 25 points and three blocks since the block stat was tracked in the 73-74 season. He sat down with ESPN radio analyst team of Doris Burke and PJ Carlissimo.
8: With Victor Wembanyama before Game 3, you seem to have this insatiable appetite for growth and improvement, and I mean that beyond the basketball floor. But I'm just curious, is that innate? Is it something the way you were raised? Victor, where does that stem from?
9: Interesting question. I would say it's multifactorial, but mostly innate. Entertain is because I've been close to the high level of basketball, you know, regardless of age, you know, for so long that it's the way my life is. I can't imagine it another way.
10: Victor, is there one aspect of playing in the NBA that has been very different than you anticipated coming over?
9: Yeah, for sure. Back in France, I basically had, on average, a week to prepare a game. The thing that's different from what I expected is you have to always elevate your goals because it's so hard to like get onto the next thing every time that you have to keep the big picture in mind while giving 100% at every game, you know, and it's a lot of games in a season.
10: Playoffs are a little different, and I know now in EuroLeague, sometimes you play series, but where I was going with this one is now you're playing a series. You play the same opponent, can be seven times like it was last game. Is that different than anything you've ever experienced in basketball where you're making these adjustments from game to game and you keep playing the same team, the same players?
9: Absolutely. I mean, previous series played seven games and we played them five times in the regular season. So playing the team 12 times, it's very different and very different challenges.
8: I was so taken by your comment about blurry because I hope I'm not misunderstanding you, but it's you have to process in real speed with things happening so quickly. How much growth have you seen individually from your processing speed and reading, getting through those reads from your first NBA game to now?
9: Oh, that's probably the area where I've progressed the most. As a rookie, everything goes so fast. It's like you don't have any control on the game. And it's like, it's sometimes as a rookie, it feels like you're just watching a movie. And then, like, I start playing against these guys like Jokic, and it feels like they can slow or speed up the game as they want. And I'm like, and this looks like something I can reach someday. And I feel like I'm slowly getting there. Of course, I still have to get a lot better, but slowly getting there. But I think there's nothing better than experience to learn that.
10: When you guys talk about your adjustments specifically now for Game 3, it seems New York's very good offensive rebounding team. Defensive rebounding has been a problem for you guys. Like, what can the Spurs do better to keep them getting second chance points, and B, get your fast break going?
9: Mm-hmm. I mean, you said it. Sometimes it's not more complicated than that. But I'm not going to reveal the rest of our plans.
8: That's spoken like a veteran.
3: Close to the vest on that final answer. But great for our ESPN radio team. Doris Burke, PJ Carlissimo, Mark Kasicher will join them. They'll have the call of Game 3 like they've had the entire run of the NBA Finals. Meanwhile, Wemby will have to get the Spurs back on track in this series. The team put up 115 points per game during the playoffs before the finals, yet averaging just 105 points per game during the finals. San Antonio and the staff, they had 2 days in a lab to come up with some answers. So what's the game plan from Coach Mitch Johnson?
11: Same routine as we've had throughout the playoffs. You dig into the film, you argue, you beat yourself up, you give each other feedback, figure out how to help the guys for the next game. Have not got out and gone on a walk yet. So here's the answer for that. But yeah, not just trying to improve on things that we know that we have to be better at and settle into the series and try to continue to get better.
3: Now, it's one thing to have a plan to start the game, but finishing the game by out-executing the Knicks in crunch time, that's proven to be a challenge for everyone. For the postseason, Brunson, he's averaging 9.3 points per fourth quarter. That's the second most fourth quarter points per game or points per quarter among players to reach the finals since the 1997 playoffs. Johnson was asked about what his team could do better in the fourth.
11: We have not played to our standard. New York's played very well. They have something to do with that, and we have to just be better at some of those things. You know, we got them late clock a ton. We fouled Anunoby on a three, baseline out of bounds. Brunson gets a quick pass to a layup without any resistance. And then obviously, you know, loose ball foul there at the end. Like you said, we've put ourselves in positions at times to make them miss, and we have to clean up the rebound and finish possessions out. And we have to be better again at taking advantage of when we put ourselves in good starting spots to take advantage of the things that we are doing well.
3: The NBA Finals, they're on ESPN Radio. Game 3, Knicks-Spurs. Coverage begins tonight, 7:30 Eastern on ESPN Radio, the ESPN app, presented by Gusto. The fourth time is a charm for Alexander Zverev. In his fourth major final, Zverev beat Flavio Cavoli of Italy in four sets to win the French Open title. It's a German's first major title and his 25th title overall. Here's the winner after the match.
12: Yeah, I was cramping. I was struggling physically a little bit, even though I don't think the cramps were physical. I think they were more mental. I was very tightened up. I was very, emotional. I was a bit unstable also in the fourth set, but I actually think that the cramps helped me in a way. I think that I let go. I kind of hit my shots a bit more and just let go. And then of course the fifth set went my way, and I'm happy about that and happy to be sitting next to this beautiful trophy for the first time.
3: It was a crazy time at Roland Garros this year. You had the early exits of Jannik Sinner, Novak Djokovic, plus Carlos Alcaraz, who was unable to participate in this event with injury. And then all the upsets on the women's side as well. Zverev, he joins Russian teenager Mira Andreeva as the winners. Of course, Andreeva won the women's singles trophy on Saturday. The first three tickets to the men's college World Series were punched on Saturday, with number 16 West Virginia and Troy earning their first trips to Omaha, while Ole Miss heading back for the first time since they won the championship back in 2022. Five more spots still to be determined entering Sunday. And let's get it on. We start with the Athens Super Regional. Game two, and two is all that Georgia needed to get past Mississippi State in a thriller.
13: Launched to left. Jackson, goodbye.
14: Well, it's the time of the year when you want your stars to show up. Jackson, in my opinion, is going to win the Gold Spikes Award. His 31st long ball of the season.
3: Golden Spikes for the best player. That on ESPN. It was a crazy game. One of those June ones to remember in the Super Regional stage. Georgia 11, Mississippi State 9. That went 10 innings. Georgia to the College World Series for the seventh time. All right, we keep it there in that region. We go to the Chapel Hill Regional. This went to the third game, but North Carolina gets past USC.
15: 2-1 the count. Winning run at second, bottom nine, the pitch. Hall swings and drives one. Deep to center field. Takeuchi going back, and he picked it down. North Carolina is going back to Omaha.
3: I mean, that on ESPN as well. What better way to do it? North Carolina 4, USC 3. Now, between the men's and women's baseball and softball tournaments, there's just been just incredible unscripted drama. And speaking of one-run games to get your team to Omaha, that's exactly what Texas did when they knocked off Oregon.
16: Adrian Rodriguez ready on a 3-1. Slashes one fair down the line in left field. Tinney's going to come in. Pack is going to score. The hand is okay. A double to give the Horns the lead.
3: Again on ESPN with the call, and that was enough. Texas 6, Oregon 5. This game was back and forth. Oregon gave up home runs, a couple of them, in the first five pitches thrown in this game. Had to work with a deficit, came back to get right back in it. But it is Texas that wins and advances to the College World Series for the first time since 2022. You used to be able to, you know, use that transition from the ones who don't get paid to the ones who do get paid when you go from college to pro. You can't exactly use that transition anymore. But to Major League Baseball we go. Speaking of close contests decided by the minimum, Royals Twins fit that description. Royals squeak past the Twins.
17: 3-1 pitch. Marte rips it high in the air, deep center field. Kreider races back. He looks up. It's gone. Into the batter's eye. Starling Marte's first Royals homer. A massive three-run shot. 441 feet for Starling Marte.
3: And Marte was just 1-for-11 in his previous seven games entering that one on 96.5 The Fan. Royals hold on for the 6-5 win. Let's go to an AL West showdown, Athletics and Astros. And it was all the team from Sacramento.
18: 2-2 pitch. Driven to right field. Moving back is Smith. He looks up and it is gone. A two-run homer for Kurtz. You knew it was going to happen at some point in Houston. And the A's have their first lead. It's 2-0.
3: Talk 650 KSTE 5-0 final. Athletics over the Astros. Florida showdown, Marlins and Rays. And it's back-to-back strong performances for the Fish.
19: The Mets set at the belt. 2-2 again. Mack with a broken bat. Bounce through. The shortstop Walls has got it. He's coming home at the throw.
20: And it comes away from Fenucha. Here comes Morrissey. Allen rolls to the backstop. And both come in to score. Put the ball in play and see what happens. That is a two-run fielder's choice. And it's 4-1 Marlins in the home seventh.
3: Yeah, two-run fielder's choice. Not every day you see that one on 104.3 The Fan, or 104.3 WQAM, I should say. Now, of course, not every day you hear a call like that as well. For the Rays, who, yeah, the Rays aren't fish. They're a different type of water creature. Marlins are fish, if we wanted to compare the mascots from Florida. But they've dropped 10 of their last 13 dating back to May 24th. They're a team that came in to the end of May playing strong baseball, but they have tailed off over the last couple of weeks. Other scores, Blue Jays topped the Orioles 6-4. It was the Cardinals 5, Reds 3. Brewers pound the Rockies 12-4. Rangers do the same to the Guardians 10-0. The Diamondbacks over the Nationals 5-1. Coming up next, why it was a winning move to ride with Nelly in L.A. This is SportsCenter All Night on ESPN Radio.
0: 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Chris Fowler, my longtime friend from ESPN, will check in. And we'll also have Tony Hale in studio. That's Monday's Rich Eisen Show on Disney Plus, the ESPN app, and ESPN Radio.
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31: 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A.J. Brown is now a Patriot.
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33: 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I hope he enjoys himself.
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1: A couple of blowouts in the WNBA on Sunday, starting with the Sparks dominating the Fire.
2: Coming over from France. There's 3 seconds left. Here's late. This time, pocket picked. Here's Plum. Numbers for L.A. Hamby, the run out. Lay it up and up. Timeout, Portland.
1: That on NBA TV, and Portland needed a timeout. They did not recover. Sparks 89, Fire 72. Neka Ogumike, seventh career 20-point, 15-rebound game. She was stellar. The Fire have lost a season-high 3 straight games, and they dropped 4 of their last 5. The other blowout, Toronto Tempo, the other expansion new team this year, took it to the sky.
3: There's that defense coming back. Sykes through the contact and one. It's really nice when Sykes also not in the open court, in the half court, it still gets into the paint for the tough finish.
1: That on TSN, Brittany Sykes scoring that one. She had 25 points, the former Syracuse standout, as the Tempo beat the Sky 85-68. U.S. Women's Open in Los Angeles, Nelly Korda. She took the title Sunday for her second consecutive major victory. She held off Charlie Hull and Gabby Lopez by one shot. It's her first U.S. Open win and the fourth major victory of her career.
4: That 14-year-old girl that stepped on the range at Sabonics in 2013, I mean, her dream has just come true sitting next to this trophy right now. I mean, it's really hard to put into words. You know, this week was definitely a grind. I don't even feel like I had my B game. I was just grinding out there, and that's what I guess major championships are all about, right? It doesn't matter if you have your B or C game, you have to be there mentally, and I have a great support system off the golf course, on the golf course, and I literally would not be standing here without the millions of pep talks I just got on the golf course from Jay.
1: Talk about a flex. I just won the U.S. Women's Open. I didn't even have my B game. Nelly Korda, her 19th career victory on the LPGA Tour. She became just the third player in the past 30 years to win each of the first two majors of a calendar year. Let's go to John Ryder with today's top sound.
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6: Thanks, Chris. We start with Major League Baseball in the Bronx, and the Yankees pile up the runs in the 8th in a win over the Red Sox. Michael Kay with the call on the YES Network.
7: High fly ball, right center field. Rafael Labatt on the track, at the wall. See ya! A 3-run home run for Chisholm as the Yankees pouring it on here in the 8th inning.
0: Number 4.
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8: 1-2. Is hit high, deep to right field, carrying toward the fence, and out of here. The dream start to Brandon Valenzuela's big league career continues. Another home run, his 7th in 43 games. And the Blue Jays lead it 6-4.
0: Number 3.
6: Now to college baseball in the Super Regionals. Georgia gets past Mississippi State on this blast in the 10th inning on ESPN TV.
9: Launched to left. Jackson.
10: Stars to show up. And Daniel Jackson, in my opinion, is going to win the Gold Spikes Award. His 31st long ball of the season.
0: Number 2.
6: Back to the big leagues, and the Tigers walk off the Mariners on 97-1 the ticket.
11: 1-0. McGonagall line drive.

0: on. And Chris, our top sound is the College Baseball Super Regionals as North Carolina walks off USC. The final call on ESPN TV.
1: 2-1 the count. Winning run at second, bottom nine. The pitch. Hole swings and drives one. Deep to center field. Takeuchi going back.
2: A Sunday without an NBA Finals game or a Stanley Cup final game, yet still plenty of drama on Top Sound. From Top Sound to maybe the top player of the playoffs, Jalen Brunson scored 30 or more 6 times this postseason, and the Knicks 6-0 when he does. Time for the 4th most 30-point games in a single postseason in team history. Averaging 25.6 points per game in 83 career playoff games, up from just about 19 points per game during his regular season career. So that average of 6.4 points per game increase, it is the largest amongst players with 50 career playoff games. He took the podium in the day off, and he was asked a question about the vibe in New York City.
3: If people want to know what it looks like in New York right now, normally you guys wouldn't be here on a practice day. Are you looking around at all? Do you get a sense of it at all? Will you try and look, or not until it's over?
4: Not until it's over.
3: Is that, are you letting your family come look, your friends, anything like that? Or
4: they can do what they want.
2: Yeah, he's in the zone, not expanding. How about improvements from struggling from the field in game two?
4: Playing better with the lead that we had in the 14th, the 14-point lead. The way they fought back and took the lead is just a credit to who they are. Us staying composed helped us win that game, but we do need to be able to finish the game better. It's just unacceptable with the way we just obviously just let that 14-point lead go the way we did.
2: And here is my favorite response that he had at the podium on Sunday.
5: When a guy like you falls into the second round of the draft, a lot of people miss something about you. When you think back on your draft process, what do you think it was that was just underestimated, not seen in you at that time?
4: Everything.
2: Yeah, everything. What is the one thing you got wrong? The one thing was everything. And boy, has he proved the doubters wrong. Not bad for a second round pick. It might be him or Karl Anthony Towns that could be your finals MVP if the Knicks keep it up. But coming up next, the conclusion of a wacky Giants-Cubs series that was on ESPN Radio. This is SportsCenter All Night.
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1: The Yanks and Red Sox close out their series in the Bronx.
2: High fly ball, right center field. Rafael Labatt on the track, at the wall, see ya! A three-run home run for Chisholm.
1: You ready for game three of the NBA Finals?
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4: The fifth set went my way, and I'm happy about that. 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
1: Plus, WNBA Commissioner's Cup action continues on the court.
5: Here's Plum. Numbers for L.A. Handy the run out. Lay it up and up.
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6: A wackly, wriggly series concluded on Sunday Night Baseball on ESPN Radio. The Giants, they took Friday's opener by the lopsided margin of 18-3. In that game, they hit seven home runs, their most home runs in a game at Wrigley Field in franchise history. The Cubs, they bounced back on Saturday with their eighth walk-off win, the most in Major League Baseball, and the most within their first 65 games of a season since 2015. Rubber match began with a San Francisco strike.
7: Here comes a 1-1. Swing and a line drive out towards left center field. That's a base hit. Pete Crow Armstrong picks it up, fires it into second. Devers coming in to score. It's an RBI single for Lee, and the Giants jump out front 1-0. Lee has hit in 15 in a row.
6: Red hot at the plate. It was an early run for the Giants. But this was a game that was centered around the pitching. Trevor McDonald, he went five innings of one-run ball, followed by five relievers who kept the Cubs off the board. On the other side, Chicago's Javier Assad pitched 6 1/3, scoreless on the back end of an opener. Game was tied at one into extra innings in the 10th.
7: The 0-1 is hit on the ground right side, through the right side, hole and a base hit around third, and coming in to score is Cox in a base hit for Chapman. And the Giants have the lead here in the 10th. It is 2-1.
6: And that was the difference on ESPN Radio. Giants sneak past the Cubs 2-1 in 10 innings. It's the Giants' second win this season when scoring two or one run. They entered Sunday 1-25 when scoring two runs or fewer this season. After the game, Boog Shambi, Doug Lanville, they had a call on ESPN Radio. They break it down on Post Game Extra.
7: Thanks, Chris. Giants win it in extra innings. And the final 2-1 in 10. Doug Lanville, it started on the mound. I thought Trevor McDonald did a really good job.
8: He really did an excellent job. And, you know, the power sinker was in effect. And the Cubs had a lot of trouble squaring it up. He's known for his ground balls. He got some strikeouts to go with it. And most importantly, after the fifth inning, the bullpen of the Giants just cruised. They you know, had a little traffic, but shut down the door, made some big pitches, a little base running mistakes on the Cubs side. And Matt Chapman was excellent again, you know, got the big hit. So that's the Giants that have the offensive potential, but have to find ways to win these run prevention games. And the starting pitching has been a huge problem, but not tonight. McDonald was fantastic.
7: Alex Bregman really struggling for the Cubs right now, who are still in this offensive funk.
8: Yeah, I mean, Bregman has been this, you know, symbolic of some of their challenges to get going. Pete Crow, I'm sure now at the top, has done a good job of being the catalyst, but they're not getting the guys to drive them in, you know, drive in the runs. It's very spotty, and it's made the pitching on the other team strong in terms of getting the momentum to hand off to the bullpen in good shape. So they're trying to get that offense going. It's certainly a good offense on paper. They're not executing at this moment.
7: Giants get out of town. They'll head home and play host to the Washington Nationals. And meanwhile, for the Chicago Cubs, it'll be an off day tomorrow, and then a game with the Rockies on Tuesday. Again, the final here. The Giants win it in 10-2-1. For Doug Lanville, I'm John Shambi, right here on your home for Sunday Night Baseball, ESPN Radio and the ESPN app. Now we send it back to Chris Lewis in the studio.
6: Another great call by Arduo. Thanks so much. And the Cubs, yeah, they're fading 7-20 since May 9th. They had the 27-12 record, which was the best in Major League Baseball entering May 9th. So it's been a reversal for Chicago. Let's go over to the American League Yankees-Red Sox series. The game on Saturday was rained out, so they picked it back up on Sunday. Big eighth inning for the Yankees against the Red Sox.
9: One of four lefties in the bullpen for the Red Sox. They bring him in to face Jazz, who is trying to avoid the golden sombrero. He struck out three times. High fly ball, right center field. Rafael Labatt on the track, at the wall. See ya! A three-run home run for Chisholm as the Yankees pouring it on here in the eighth inning.
6: That on Yes Network, the Yankees toppled the Red Sox 6-1. They scored five runs in the eighth inning. All five runs and four hits in that inning were with two outs. Jazz Chisholm just heard it there, the three-run home run. After the game, he talked about stepping up his game with the absence of Aaron Judge.
10: I think everybody would say that, you know, you just lost the MVP of the league. And, I mean, he means a lot to our team, especially because he's our captain and he leads us every day, you know. So I feel like everybody just feels like they got to find a way to contribute as best as they could in his absence.
6: Yankees 4-1 this season against the Red Sox. Tigers-Mariners crucial series, and it ended in dramatic fashion on 97-1 the ticket.
11: And the man at second, the winning run. 1-0. McGonigal line drive. Off the glove of Cole Young and a leap. Perez coming home. He will score. Kevin McGonigal delivers a walk-off. Two-run single in the bottom of the ninth inning. A mob scene of McGonigal near first base. The Tigers walk it off on a McGonigal line drive. RBI not.
6: Call with plenty of enthusiasm, and the Tigers' second win this season when trailing entering the ninth inning. Their manager, A.J. Hinch, after.
12: We get to celebrate a walk-off in front of our fans against one of the best closers in baseball, a really good team, a team that eliminated us last year. So going into the off day, it obviously feels different. We've played back-to-back series against really good teams, and you can see how small the margin is. I mean, it's right there for us. We're trying to talk about what we're not doing or what we didn't do or how May went. We're trying to focus on what we're doing now and bring in this energy. Our fans were great. This weekend, you know, our energy in the dugout was great. We never thought we were out of it. It was a kick in the you-know-what when they kept tacking on runs. But, man, we got the right guy up at the right time. We earned it. We had a ton of opportunities today. The last opportunity was the most important with the right guy.
6: Yeah, May wasn't great for Detroit, but they're 5-1 since the start of June. They've won consecutive series for the first time since April. It's the SportsCenter All Night. Chris Lewis here on ESPN Radio. The New York Knicks, they are two wins away from achieving what many New Yorkers felt was unthinkable, ending their 53-year drought without a championship. New York, just the third team in NBA history to win games one and two of the finals on the road. The others, the 95 Rockets, the 93 Bulls, they did it en route to winning it all. Knicks, their fans, they've sensed this team could be special, as evidenced by the fact that they have taken over every road arena to this point, including San Antonio, just a couple of days ago. Forward Josh Hart recognizes the support.
13: To be honest, I'm not doing too much walking around the city right now. You know, it's cool. But for me, I try to be as far removed from that as possible, just, you know, mentally, just because if you walk around the city or you go to different places and people are singing your praises and doing all that, it's very easy to be, you know, to get complacent and to listen to those things and start feeling good and then you start relaxing. So for me personally, I try to stay as far away from that as possible. Even if I go to, you know, I go to dinner, I'm going to try to go into like a private room or something so I don't have to be around that, because you want to make sure you're as focused and locked in on, you know, the goal at hand.
6: Keeping the eyes on the prize. Well, given what's at stake at the Garden in game three, ESPN insider Brian Windhorst was asked on game day whether it could be the most wild fan atmosphere.
14: I'm not sure how much more energy that you can squeeze out of an arena. It's a great arena to watch basketball in anytime. And so, yes, because of the stakes around it, you know, there's watch parties going on all over the city. You know, you see videos of, like, you can literally hear the city reacting because of all the watch parties. You see people posting sound. They're, you know, emanating from Central Park and other places where, you know, there's just groups of people getting together. That's obviously a unique situation. I almost feel like the city itself will be more alive out of the ordinary than the Garden. The Garden will be allowed and the crowd will be into it and they'll be, you know, completely locked in and have the emotion. But that's the case way it always here. I'm in the building right now. It's the way it always is here. But, you know, it'll be a different feel within the city itself, I think, especially leading up to and during the game. There will be many parts of the city that are alive in ways that you're not going to get on the average Monday night.
15: I feel like there's two types of people. One, people who thrive being in crowds like that, seek it out, want to be amongst the people. And then there's the second group. And that group will do anything to avoid being in a crowd like that. I feel like I'm more on the second side. I think a lot of people maybe start out on the first part and then venture into the second part when they get older. They want to avoid it. It's either one or the other. I'm more on side two. I wonder if more people out there are on side one than I think, where they thrive and want to seek to be in a sea of crowd like that. But the ESPN public face of the Knicks is, of course, Stephen A. Smith, right? He is the Knicks fan of them all on our network. And the First Take host, he's hyped.
16: That was the last time, 32 years ago, that we felt as a franchise we had a legitimate shot to win the championship. This is the closest we've been. And to be up 2-0 after two road victories and for the next two games to be at the Garden, at Madison Square Garden, you got a chance not to even have to come back on the road to close them out and to feed off that adrenaline that New York, and when I say New York, I ain't talking about the Garden, I'm talking about the entire city. You're going to see it shaking, reverberating, you're going to see it all. To know that's coming, man, this is the closest we've been to a championship in over a half century.
15: That was from the Hoop Collective podcast. The Spurs, they went 0-2 at home to begin the series. And that only added to the outrageous get-in price for the games at the Garden. I mean, we're talking like five figures as the get-in price for the upper sections at MSG. San Antonio guard De'Aaron Fox, he spoke about what he expects from the road atmosphere.
17: You're in New York. You know, even, you know, when they travel, you know, you hear New York fans. So, I mean, when we came here during the regular season, we hit them first. They hit us back in the mouth, and then we just kind of weren't able to get our wheels turning again. But I think we've been pretty good on the road throughout the playoffs, and obviously this team has been really good at home as well. So we got to try to come out and, you know, obviously easier said than done, but try to take the crowd out of it as quickly as possible. I think even like our game seven, we never really let the crowd get into the game. And like I said, obviously easier said than done, but just trying to negate some of their runs. You're going to come in here. It's going to be loud. It's going to, you know, don't want to use the word hostile, but it's going to be hostile. So you just try to not let the crowd get on their toes too much, because obviously this team plays, and usually it's more so role players and star players that play better at home.
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1: 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The Knicks, they are 14-3 when leading 2-0 in a best-of-seven series. Let they do. In this year's NBA Finals, Karl Anthony Towns, he's been a primary reason for the success. Not only all playoffs, but this series specifically. His ability to carry various roles on offense, contain Wemby on defense, has been impressive. Here's former NBA guard Darren Collison on SportsCenter.
2: Well, this six-time All-Star is tired of hearing all the Wemby talk, by the way. And you can probably make the case that he's probably been the best player in this series as well. But it's how he's going about it, too, is this aggression, offensively and defensively. Offensively, he's not really settling for threes like we've seen him in the past. He's been having successful going to the paint, getting fouled himself, and he's staying out of foul trouble defensively. And like I said, defensively, he's playing phenomenal against Wemby, staying in front of the ball. I mean, Karl Anthony Towns is taking this personal, and he's showing it. And he's, like I said, you can make the case that he's been the best player so far in this series.
1: And Darren Collison had a couple of epic playoff battles himself as a member of the Pacers when his teams were taking on LeBron James. Now, one thing that Spurs big man Antonio Daniels noted on ESPN Radio Saturday was that Mike Brown has made an adjustment to how the Knicks run their offense. He compared Brunson's new role more similar to Steph Curry off the ball, while Kat has been used like Draymond Green on the ball, and of course Mike Brown, former assistant for the Golden State Warriors. Towns, he spoke about his change of role.
3: Yeah, I mean, just it's about impact and winning, you know, and especially this year, you know, throughout the year, I've always had to change my role for the betterment of the team. I've always had to change the way I play so it could be most beneficial for the team. And taking all that experience this year, I've had to do it on the fly. You know, it wasn't like game by game. It's been quarter by quarter, you know, and that comes with experience and just knowledge of the game and just time playing the game, time putting shots up, time reading defenses, seeing defenses, offenses. So, like I said, one game, you know, Jalen got hurt, you know, that's when I have to be a primary scorer. And then other games, you know, when he's cooking, I got to be, you know, a facilitator, a hub, a assist maker, aggressive in playmaking. And then there's games I need to do both when he's in and I'm in, and I got to be able to do both while his shot's, you know, warming up. And, you know, there's also days where I got to be a decoy. I got to be the best screener. I got to be the best spacer for our offense. So I think that right now, whatever it takes to win, especially when you're in the NBA Finals, I'm willing to do.
1: And that's what you hear from champions a lot. Whatever it takes to get the wins. Now, as our ESPN research team notes, Karl Anthony Towns, 30 years old, while Wemby is 22. It's the second finals meeting between number one picks, one 30 or older and one 22 or younger. The first came in 2007. And that was 31-year-old Tim Duncan. And the Spurs, of course, they were involved, sweeping a 22-year-old LeBron James and the Cavaliers. That was a young ascending player who many thought would become the best player in the sport, eventually did. LeBron, similar to how people are thinking of Victor Wembanyama. And, of course, both matchups featured the Spurs against Mike Brown. Funny how that works. SportsCenter All Night, Chris Lewis here on ESPN Radio. To Major League Baseball, and the Philadelphia Phillies on their homestand continue to play good ball, this time against the White Sox.
4: 1-1, the pitch. Swung on, hit hard and deep, right field, and Nishida going back, he turns, it's gone, and Rafael Marchand has put the Phillies back on top. It's his second home run of the season. It's a two-run shot. It's a 3-2 Phillies lead. And that ball landed about 2 feet from a guy wearing a Marchand jersey.
5: How about that?
1: It like the ball had eyes on Sports Radio 94 WIP. Phillies top of the White Sox at 9-5. Brandon Marsh had a good offensive game again. 2-for-4 home run, couple of runs batted in. The Phillies bats quiet for a good chunk of the year. They've woken up over the last couple of games, and their manager Don Mattingly on the suddenly revolved offense.
6: I like this whole homestand. It was, or not the homestand, but more this last series, just kind of staying with it and continuing to press on with runs. We had to also, you know, we gave up some runs And it seems like the whole series felt like a back and forth, never felt really comfortable with a lead. Yeah, just a kind of a battle. Those guys were put good at bats on us. They put a lot of balls in play. They mix and match with their righties, lefties. You don't really get a bunch of good matchups where you get sections of the order. So they make it tough on you. But our guys did a great job, obviously, of kind of staying with it and putting runs on the board.
1: Even with the Phillies' win, hard to gain ground on the Atlanta Braves. They continue to pace the NL East, and they do so even more against the Pirates.
7: Bases loaded, one down, and a chance to tie up the game or better right here. A one pitch, swung on and banged, deep to the right field line, off the wall. They're off to the races. In to score Smith. Here comes Yaz. Here comes Mateo. Harris lays down the law. It's a three-run bases clearing double, and the Braves surge ahead of the seventh.
1: On 680, the Fan, an exciting play, clearing the bases, legging out the double, and the Braves sneak past the Pirates 3-2. Their manager, Walt Weiss, after the game.
8: It's a very close group. It's a group that likes to compete. I say that a lot. They enjoy it, and they hold each other accountable to a high standard. In the first day of spring training, everyone talks about accountability, but the greatest form of accountability is when the

0: raving about the young star.
1: It's cool to see it. Pretty impressive. I mean, rockets pretty much everywhere. Going, using the middle of the field, staying short, stay on top of the baseball, and the left-on-left homer. I mean, he was just pretty incredible. You know, it's just good to see him continue to fight, continue to compete, and just being himself. So, set the tone for us, and it was a good team win.
0: California series, Angels and Dodgers. After the Dodgers had the advantage early in the series, the Sunday meeting went the way of Los Angeles Angels.
2: Keep on pitching here in this inning. Angels have had the last five batters get on base in a row, and here's a high fly ball that's carrying deep out into center field, and that one is gone. Zach Neto has just blasted one out to dead center. That is a three-run homer, and the Angels now are on top by a score of 12-5. Neto connects.
0: Angels radio, AM 830. Angels 13, Dodgers 5. It was the Dodgers' first loss to the Angels this season. They were 5-0 with a run differential of plus 36. Coming up next, what's on Wemby's mind heading into Game 3 on SportsCenter All Night.

0: for Towns. It's good!
1: 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Windmills at home.
0: Wants him. Oh, what a big shot!
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1: Omaha picture getting clearer as three more teams clinch spots in the College World Series. Zverev wins at Roland Garros for his first Grand Slam. Spurs and Knicks, they gear up for Game 3.
2: The Knicks survive. This magic carpet ride continues. 13 straight victories, and they lead 2-0 here in these NBA Finals.
3: We don't feel like we played well or up to our standard, at least. We're going to go into Game 3, and if we play our brand of basketball up to our standard, we'll be just fine.
4: Next game, might as well be 0-0 again. It's how it has to be. Can't be satisfied with anything.
5: Now you're going to go on the road in that environment. They don't know. They don't know what they're about to encounter. This is different.
1: Not only did the Spurs become just the third team in finals history to lose the first two games of the finals at home, it was also the first time the Spurs had lost consecutive home games since December 27th and 29th of 2025 of this season. So the burden falls on San Antonio to avoid their first three-game losing streak all season in Game 3. Their superstar still collecting numbers. Two games into the finals, and Wembanyama is already the fifth player to have consecutive finals games with 25 points and three blocks since the block stat was tracked in the 73-74 season. He sat down with ESPN radio analyst team of Doris Burke and PJ Carlissimo.
6: With Victor Wembanyama before Game 3, you seem to have this insatiable appetite for growth and improvement, and I mean that beyond the basketball floor. But I'm just curious, is that innate? Is it something the way you were raised? Victor, where does that stem from?
7: Interesting question. I would say it's multifactorial, but mostly innate. Entertain is because I've been close to the high level of basketball, you know, regardless of age, you know, for so long that it's the way my life is. I can't imagine it another way.
8: Victor, is there one aspect of playing in the NBA that has been very different than you anticipated coming over?
7: Yeah, for sure. Back in France, I basically had, on average, a week to prepare a game. The thing that's different from what I expected is you have to always elevate your goals because it's so hard to, like, get onto the next thing every time that you have to keep the big picture in mind while giving 100% at every game, you know, and it's a lot of games in the season.
8: Playoffs are a little different, and I know now in EuroLeague, sometimes you play series, but where I was going with this one is now you're playing a series. You play the same opponent, can be seven times like it was last game. Is that different than anything you've ever experienced in basketball where you're making these adjustments from game to game and you keep playing the same team, the same players?
7: Absolutely. I mean, previous series based on games, and we played them five times in the regular season. So playing the team 12 times, it's very different and very different challenges.
6: I was so taken by your comment about blurry because I hope I'm not misunderstanding you, but it's you have to process in real speed with things happening so quickly. How much growth have you seen individually from your processing speed and reading, getting through those reads from your first NBA game to now?
7: Oh, that's probably the area where I've progressed the most. As a rookie, everything goes so fast. It's like you don't have any control in the game. And it's like, it's sometimes as a rookie, it feels like you're just watching a movie. And then, like, I start playing against these guys like Jokic, and it feels like they can slow or speed up the game as they want. And I'm like, and this looks like something I can reach someday. And I feel like I'm slowly getting there. Of course, I still have to get a lot better, but slowly getting there. But I think there's nothing better than experience to learn that.
8: When you guys talk about your adjustments specifically now for Game 3, it seems New York's very good offensive rebounding team. Defensive rebounding has been a problem for you guys. Like, what can the Spurs do better to keep them getting second-chance points, and B, get your fast break going?
7: Mm-hmm. I mean, you said it. Sometimes it's not more complicated than that. but I'm not going to reveal the rest of our pins.
6: That's spoken like a veteran.
1: Close to the vest on that final answer. But great for our ESPN radio team. Doris Burke, PJ Carlissimo, Mark Kastischer will join them. They'll have the call of game three like they've had the entire run of the NBA Finals. Meanwhile, Wemby will have to get the Spurs back on track in this series. The team put up 115 points per game during the playoffs before the finals, yet averaging just 105 points per game during the finals. San Antonio and the staff, they had 2 days in a lab to come up with some answers. So what's the game plan from Coach Mitch Johnson?
9: Same routine as we've had throughout the playoffs. You dig into the film, you argue, you beat yourself up, you give each other feedback, figure out how to help the guys for the next game. Have not got out and gone on a walk yet, so here's the answer for that. But yeah, not just trying to improve on things that we know that we have to be better at and settle into the series and try to continue to get better.
1: Now, it's one thing to have a plan to start the game, but finishing the game by out-executing the Knicks in crunch time, that's proven to be a challenge for everyone. For the postseason, Brunson, he's averaging 9.3 points per fourth quarter. That's the second most fourth quarter points per game or points per quarter among players to reach the finals since the 1997 playoffs. Johnson was asked about what his team could do better in the fourth.
9: We have not played to our standard. New York's played very well. They have something to do with that, and we have to just be better at some of those things. You know, we got them late clock a ton. We fouled Ananobi on a three, baseline out of bounds. Brunson gets a quick pass to a layup without any resistance. And then obviously, you know, loose ball foul there at the end, like you said. We've put ourselves in positions at times to make them miss, and we have to clean up the rebound and finish possessions out. And we have to be better again at taking advantage of when we put ourselves in good starting spots to take advantage of the things that we are doing well.
1: The NBA Finals, they're on ESPN Radio. Game 3, Knicks-Spurs. Coverage begins tonight, 7:30 Eastern on ESPN Radio, the ESPN app, presented by Gusto. The fourth time is a charm for Alexander Zverev. In his fourth major final, Zverev beat Flavio Cavoli of Italy in four sets to win the French Open title. It's the German's first major title and his 25th title overall. Here's the winner after the match.
10: Yeah, I was cramping. I was struggling physically a little bit, even though I don't think the cramps were physical. I think they were more mental. I was very tightened up. I was very, emotional. I was a bit unstable also in the fourth set, but I actually think that the cramps helped me in a way. I think that I let go. I kind of hit my shots a bit more and just let go. And then of course the fifth set went my way, and I'm happy about that and happy to be sitting next to this beautiful trophy for the first time.
1: It was a crazy time at Roland Garros this year. You had the early exits of Jannik Sinner, Novak Djokovic, plus Carlos Alcaraz, who was unable to participate in this event with injury. And then all the upsets on the women's side as well. Zverev, he joins Russian teenager Mira Andreeva as the winners. Of course, Andreeva won the women's singles trophy on Saturday. The first three tickets to the Men's College World Series were punched on Saturday, with number 16 West Virginia and Troy earning their first trips to Omaha, while Ole Miss heading back for the first time since they won the championship back in 2022. Five more spots still to be determined entering Sunday. And let's get it on. We start with the Athens Super Regional. Game 2, and 2 is all that Georgia needed to get past Mississippi State in a thriller.
11: Launched to left! Jackson, goodbye!
12: Well, it's the time of the year when you want your stars to show up. Jackson, in my opinion, is going to win the Golden Spikes Award. His 31st long ball of the season.
1: Golden Spikes for the best player, that on ESPN. It was a crazy game, one of those June ones to remember in the Super Regional stage. Georgia 11, Mississippi State 9. That went 10 innings. Georgia to the College World Series for the seventh time. All right, we keep it there in that region. We go to the Chapel Hill Regional. This went to the third game, but North Carolina gets past USC.
13: 2-1 the count. Winning run at second, bottom nine. The pitch. Hall swings and drives one. Deep to center field. Takeuchi going back, and he can't get there. North Carolina is going back to Omaha.
1: I mean, that on ESPN as well. What better way to do it? North Carolina 4, USC 3. Now, between the men's and women's baseball and softball tournaments, there's just been just incredible unscripted drama. And speaking of one-run games, to get your team to Omaha, that's exactly what Texas did when they knocked off Oregon.
14: Adrian Rodriguez ready on a 3-1. Slashes one fair down the line in left field. Tinney's going to come in. Pack is going to score. The hand is okay. A double to give the Horns the lead.
1: Again on ESPN with the call, and that was enough. Texas 6, Oregon 5. This game was back and forth. Oregon gave up home runs, a couple of them, in the first five pitches thrown in this game. Had to work with a deficit, came back to get right back in it. But it is Texas that wins and advances to the College World Series for the first time since 2022. You used to be able to, you know, use that transition from the ones who don't get paid to the ones who do get paid when you go from college to pro. You can't exactly use that transition anymore. But to Major League Baseball we go. Speaking of close contests decided by the minimum, Royals Twins fit that description. Royals squeak past the Twins.
13: 3-1 pitch. Marte rips it high in the air, deep center field. Kreider races back. He looks up. It's gone. Into the batter's eye. Starling Marte's first Royals homer. A massive three-run shot. 441 feet for Starling Marte.
1: And Marte was just 1-for-11 in his previous seven games entering that one on 96.5 The Fan. Royals hold on for the 6-5 win. Let's go to an AL West showdown, Athletics and Astros. And it was all the team from Sacramento.
15: 2-2 pitch. Driven to right field. Moving back is Smith. He looks up and it is gone. A two-run homer for Kurtz. You knew it was going to happen at some point in Houston. And the A's have their first lead. It's 2-0.
1: Talk 650 KSTE 5-0 final. Athletics over the Astros. Florida showdown, Marlins and Rays. And it's back-to-back strong performances for the Fish.
16: The Mets set at the belt. 2-2 again. Mack with a broken bat. Bounce through the shortstop. Walls has got it. He's coming home at the throw.
17: And it pops away from Fenucha. Here comes Marcy. Allen rolls to the backstop. And both come in to score. Put the ball in play and see what happens. That is a two-run fielder's choice. And it's 4-1 Marlins in the home seventh.
1: Yeah, two-run fielder's choice. Not every day you see that one on 104.3 The Fan, or 104.3 WQAM, I should say. Now, of course, not every day you hear a call like that as well. For the Rays, who, yeah, the Rays aren't fish. They're a different type of water creature. Marlins are fish, if we wanted to compare the mascots from Florida. But they've dropped 10 of their last 13 dating back to May 24th. They're a team that came in to the end of May playing strong baseball, but they have tailed off over the last couple of weeks. Other scores, Blue Jays topped the Orioles 6-4. It was the Cardinals 5, Reds 3. Brewers pound the Rockies 12-4. Rangers do the same to the Guardians 10-0. The Diamondbacks over the Nationals 5-1. Coming up next, why it was a winning move to ride with Nelly in L.A. 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
27: Shea gave me the quote where he says, "I'll have zero input. 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
28: He's not eating bonbons. 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
1: A couple of blowouts in the WNBA on Sunday, starting with the Sparks dominating the Fire.
33: Coming over from France. There's 3 seconds left. Here's Late. This time pocket picked. Here's Plum. Numbers for L.A. Hamby, the run out. Lay it up and in. Timeout, Portland.
1: That on NBA TV, and Portland needed the timeout. They did not recover. Sparks 89, Fires 72. Neka Ogumike, seventh career 20-point, 15-rebound game. She was stellar. The Fire have lost a season-high 3 straight games, and they dropped 4 of their last 5. The other blowout, Toronto Tempo, the other expansion new team this year, took it to the sky.
34: There's that defense coming back. Sykes, ooh, the contact and one. It's really nice when Sykes also
2: also not in the open court, in the half court, still gets into the paint for the tough finish.
1: That on TSN, Brittany Sykes scoring that one. She had 25 points, the former Syracuse standout, as the tempo beat the Sky 85-68. U.S. Women's Open in Los Angeles, Nelly Korda. She took the title Sunday for her second consecutive major victory. She held off Charlie Hull and Gabby Lopez by one shot. It's her first U.S. Open win and the fourth major victory of her career.
3: That 14-year-old girl that stepped on the range at Sabonics in 2013, I mean, her dream has just come true sitting next to this trophy right now. I mean, it's really hard to put into words. You know, this week was definitely a grind. I don't even feel like I had my B game. I was just grinding out there, and that's what I guess major championships are all about, right? It doesn't matter if you have your B or C game, you have to be there mentally, and I have a great support system off the golf course, on the golf course, and I literally would not be standing here without the millions of pep talks I just got on the golf course from Jay.
1: Talk about a flex. I just won the U.S. Women's Open. I didn't even have my B game. Nelly Korda, her 19th career victory on the LPGA Tour. She became just the third player in the past 30 years to win each of the first two majors of a calendar year. Let's go to John Ryder with today's top sound.
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0: Number five.
4: Thanks, Chris. We start with Major League Baseball in the Bronx, and the Yankees pile up the runs in the eighth in a win over the Red Sox. Michael Kay with the call on the YES Network.
18: High fly ball, right center field. Rafael LeBat on the track, at the wall. See ya! A three-run home run for Chisholm as the Yankees pouring it on here in the eighth inning.
0: Number four.
4: The Blue Jays use a big inning to top the Orioles, and a Toronto youngster continues to put on a power display. 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
5: 1-2. He's hit high, deep to right field, carrying toward the fence, and out of here. The dream start to Brandon Valenzuela's big league career continues. Another home run, his seventh in 43 games. And the Blue Jays lead it 6-4.
0: Number three.
4: Now to college baseball in the Super Regionals. Georgia gets past Mississippi State on this blast in the 10th inning on ESPN TV.
6: Launched to left. Jackson.
7: Stars to show up. And Daniel Jackson, in my opinion, is going to win the Gold Spikes Award. His 31st lone ball of the season.
0: Number two.
4: Back to the big leagues, and the Tigers walk off the Mariners on 97-1 the ticket.
5: 1-0. McGonigal line drive.

0: Chris, our top sound is the College Baseball Super Regionals as North Carolina walks off USC. The final call on ESPN TV.
1: 2-1 the count. Winning run at second, bottom nine. The pitch. Hall swings and drives one. Deep to center field. Takeuchi going back.
2: A Sunday without an NBA Finals game or a Stanley Cup final game, yet still plenty of drama on Top Sound. From Top Sound to maybe the top player in the playoffs, Jalen Brunson scored 30 or more 6 times this postseason, and the Knicks 6-0 when he does. Tied for the 4th most 30-point games in a single postseason in team history. Averaging 25.6 points per game in 83 career playoff games, up from just about 19 points per game during his regular season career. So that average of 6.4 points per game increase, it is the largest amongst players with 50 career playoff games. He took the podium in a day off, and he was asked a question about the vibe in New York City.
3: If people want to know what it looks like in New York right now, normally you guys wouldn't be here on a practice day. Are you looking around at all? Do you get a sense of it at all? Will you try and look, or not until it's over?
4: Not until it's over.
3: Is that, are you letting your family come look, your friends, anything like that? Or
4: they can do what they want.
2: Yeah, he's in the zone, not expanding. How about improvements from struggling from the field in game two?
4: Playing better with the lead that we had in the 14th, the 14-point lead. The way they fought back and took the lead is just a credit to who they are. Us staying composed helped us win that game, but we do need to be able to finish the game better. Just unacceptable with the way we just obviously just let that 14-point lead go the way we did.
2: And here is my favorite response that he had at the podium on Sunday.
5: When a guy like you falls into the second round of the draft, a lot of people miss something about you. When you think back on your draft process, what do you think it was that was just underestimated, not seen in you at that time?
4: Everything.
2: Will Brunson need another monster fourth quarter for the Knicks to get the win? Will the Knicks separate before that like they've done a bunch at home this playoffs? Or will the Spurs get on the board? Plenty of questions that'll be answered on ESPN Radio. Game 3 of the NBA Finals. That wraps up this edition of SportsCenter All Night. Thanks to our producer, Steve Risser, our technical director, Justin Chevalella. My name is Chris Lewis. And up next, it's the Hoop Collective.
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0: talk about the NBA, which we're doing on Sunday afternoon here in New York City. Tim Bontemps. Now, what was to say? First off, Ben McMahon.
1: Howdy, partners.
0: You had this great connection with our location for the podcast in Oklahoma City at the Tipsy Tiki.
2: We have a great connection.
1: I'll take all the credit.
0: But, you know, the Thunder didn't get it done.
1: No.
0: So now it's Bontemps. Bontemps has the connections in New York City.
1: Oh.
0: And where are we being hosted in the finals here?
2: We're at American Whiskey down here on West 30th Street. Our guys Kevin and Casey setting us up, owners of the shop.
1: Just a few blocks from MSG. A
2: couple blocks from MSG. It's an amazing spot. Come down here and imbibe some beverages and check out the game.
0: I think there may be a beverage or two sold here tomorrow night.
2: Just a couple million beverages, I think, might get sold here tomorrow night.
0: Right.
2: It's going to be quite a scene. Always is for Knicks games, and it certainly should be for these games this week.
0: So we just came from the Garden where the Spurs and Knicks had their Sunday media availability here as everybody shifted to the East Coast. After game one, McMahon, the Spurs were very confident. Mm-hmm. They weren't like beating their chest, but I think they were like, yeah, we're not worried. We're fine. The mood today was of missed opportunity. They understand that it slipped through their fingers. And Greg Popovich spoke to the team before they got on the plane, and he basically told them that. He's like, don't think about 1 and 2. Don't think about the opportunities that you had lost. Think about the opportunity that you have. And so I've seen a lot of people say that this series is over, and that may end up being true. But I will say that the Spurs do have an opportunity to score one in the belly of the beast. Mm-hmm. If they can, everybody's talking about how amazing this environment will be, and it will be. But the Spurs do have an opportunity to answer back. And if they're able to somehow pull out a win, then that would change the balance of the series. And obviously, if they lose, it will be verified over.
1: The pressure is on the Spurs here because they are essentially playing for their season tomorrow. Now, you know, the Knicks can't go in like they're playing with house money. I mean, Jalen Brunson's tone was very serious.
0: There's a big surprise.
1: Yeah, right. But he's the tone setter for them. And it was very serious, very matter of fact, very like, you know, there's nothing to celebrate. But yeah, so for the Spurs, like the challenge for them was not to pack the psychological trauma from absolutely barfing up game two. They can't pack that trauma in their luggage. They had to leave that in San Antonio. You know, you can't come into game three worrying about the way you blew game two. Game one got taken from them. Game two, they came back and then they blew it.
2: I mean, it was sort of the same thing though. Like they got pretty outplayed for large stretches of both those games. I mean, they were down 8 with, 4 or 5 to go in game one, came back, lost lead in the final 2 minutes. They're down 14 with 6 or 8 to go in game two. They blow they come back, they get up ahead in the final 2 minutes. You know, I mean, we spent the last 2 weeks with the series you were at talking about how the Spurs had very clear advantages in that matchup with the Thunder. Well, the Knicks are now 4-1 against the Spurs this year.
1: Yeah.
2: The one game they lost was the same thing. I think on December 30th or 31st in San Antonio, they're up big in the second half. They blow the lead, a couple missed shots at the end. They end up losing the game. The other two games of the regular season, the Knicks won comfortably, and they've controlled basically all 5 games at this point. Mm-hmm. So at some point, you have to look at this matchup and say the Knicks, like the Spurs with the Thunder, has some pretty clear advantages in this series.
0: Well, I will tell you
2: and
0: this.
2: And on top of it, they're now up 2-0.
0: The Spurs had a travel advantage yesterday. Because the Knicks were heading on down there. Do you know about this?
1: Yeah, they screwed up the whole airport.
0: Well, Bontemps and I went to Austin.
1: Okay, well, they screwed up my flight.
0: You're Mr. Texas. You travel within Texas all the time. How did we outmaneuver you on this?
1: Because you guys were waking up at the crack of dawn and not going to sleep or whatever.
0: Right, anyway,
1: I slept.
0: The Knicks charter was driving down to the end of the runway and was about to turn on to the main runway to take off, and they blew a tire.
1: Yeah. And then sat there for
0: possible,
1: a while and clogged everything up.
0: Possible shenanigans?
2: It's certainly possible. Certainly possible.
0: They closed the airport because the pathway to the runway was messed up and they had to replace the tire. And I was texting with somebody in the Knicks party and I said, boy, 2-0 and you guys were at the end of the runway, inches from a clean getaway.
1: Exactly. They still enjoyed their trip to San Antonio.
2: Inches between getting out of there and have Victor shop belong. I think they picked their inches going the right way.
0: I think that's exactly correct. But I a couple of things. First off, Steph Castle spoke to the media today. You remember, tweaked his ankle. Was it in the fourth quarter? It was in the fourth quarter, right?
2: Midway through the fourth quarter.
0: And then he came out. He sat out 3-4 straight minutes and didn't come back.
2: Basically, only played in a couple brief defensive special situations, maybe one or two.
0: There was one offensive special situation where he was running down the court and the ball hit his back.
2: Yeah, that was off of a defensive play, but yeah.
0: He said that he was not sure how that ankle was going to feel when the adrenaline wore off, but he woke up yesterday and felt way better than he thought. Maybe he's lying.
2: Well, I was going to say, I'm going to potentially call shenanigans on that. Let's see how he looks tomorrow.
0: That's fine, but he made it sound like he was fine.
2: Sure. Okay.
0: So that's what
2: it would have been newsworthy if he said he wasn't fine. So we'll see what the injury report says. We'll see what his actions are tomorrow.
1: My guess is the injury report will be clean because we all know De'Aaron Fox has been playing with a high ankle sprain.
2: Correct.
1: They haven't put him on the injury report because there's no question about whether he's
2: playing. And De'Aaron Fox said about his ankle, at this point, it is what it is, which I think is a good summation of that situation.
1: Yeah. He's
2: not 100%.
1: His ankle's going to recover at some point this summer. He will be playing not 100% for, and he's known this. He's known this since he did it in the second round. He's going to be playing at less than 100% for as long as they're playing.
2: Well, and we talked about how poorly he had played for the most part up until game two. And one of the stories of game two is that he played really well, finally, for a large stretch of the game. But then around the same time that Stephon Castle got hurt, he stepped funny on that ankle, clearly was dragging his foot around. And again, let's see what he looks like tomorrow, because if he has hobbled it all from that ankle, that is a significant problem, because him looking better on that ankle was a very big development in game two.
1: Right, and as much as Victor Wembanyama is going to be the focal point and in terms of like weight of the world, it falls on his shoulders first. He's got the highest shoulders, obviously. But like a lot of it's not get Wemby the ball and let him create. A lot of his offensive stuff has to come off of actions initiated by those guards. Has to be off of their penetration.
0: Jerry Krause, the late general manager of the Chicago Bulls and of their 6 championships.
2: Condolences to Stacey King's family today.
0: That's true.
2: Long-time Bulls announcer. I would always, anytime he and Adam Amin were doing games, that was an automatic flip over to the Bulls side for me on League Pass. I obviously been around the NBA a very long time. He passed away suddenly Sunday afternoon.
0: Beloved member of the Bulls family.
2: Yeah, for sure.
1: A joyful giant.
2: Yeah, great guy. Yeah. Awesome on the broadcast. Obviously played on those teams in the 90s.
1: Won a few championships.
2: Yep. Yeah. Just a beloved figure in Chicago.
0: Well, anyway, Jerry, you're talking about Victor having the highest shoulders. You know, Jerry Krause, he was well known for not caring about a player's height. He would always specially measure to the player's shoulders.
1: The head doesn't help you a whole lot.
0: Because he says, I don't want guys with long necks. I want guys who have high shoulders.
1: Give more room to get fouled, and that's where Castle's hair really helps him too.
0: He got him 3 shots.
2: got him to play on Jalen Brunson the other day.
0: Because he figured the higher your shoulders, the higher your arms. And so Victor's shoulders, by the way,
1: are very
0: high.
1: They can also do things like measure standing reach these days.
0: Okay, well, just enjoy the story about Jerry Krause measuring the
2: Jerry Krause ahead of his time.
1: But I thought Wemby's mindset was interesting. And, you know, when Wemby takes great pride in being, you know, wise beyond his years, mature beyond his years. And quite frankly, we've seen some glimpses of him being a 22-year-old during these playoffs, during this series. And he's asked basically about, you know, the pressure and how he deals with it. I mean, you're down 0-2 in the finals. It's going to be an absolute zoo at Madison Square Garden. And I've liked what he said. He said, at the end of the day, this is everything that I wish for, so there's no reason to overthink it. This is what I'm built for.
0: Yeah, and everything that I wish for. It's like basically said, I asked for this.
1: He didn't ask for 0-2, obviously, but he asked to have a chance at very early in his career to be in a position to contend for a championship. He has that. He still has that down 0-2.
2: Listen, I did a story at the All-Star game last year about who's going to be the face of the league. And from Anthony Edwards to all sorts of other guys, everybody didn't want to answer the question, basically, right? Didn't want to sound too cocky to say, yeah, I want to be the face of the league. There's one guy who was very comfortable saying, I'm going to be the face of the league. I want to be the face of the league. That was Victor Wembanyama. It's what he's wanted since he was a little kid. And it's what he has diligently worked towards since he was a little kid. Mm-hmm. All the sleeping 12 hours a day stuff, all the pilometric stuff he does to try to keep his body right, all, you know, everything he's done.
1: Everything he does is to squeeze every bit.
2: It's all geared around being the best player of all time. And part of that would be winning a title in his third year at 22 years old, which has, you know, hardly ever happened before. Like Tim Duncan did it. He had played 4 years in college.
1: Tim Duncan did it with a veteran
2: Right, and he also had played 4 years in college. Yeah. Dwayne Wade played 3 or 4 years in college.
1: And had Shaq
2: and a bunch of other vets, right? But, like, for a team this young to do this would be a pretty unprecedented thing. And it also literally would be unprecedented to lose the first two games at home and come back and win the series. The only two times that's happened, 93 Bulls beat Charles Barkley and the Suns. Hakeem Olajuwon and the Rockets in 95 beat Shaq and the Magic. Both those teams obviously went on to win the title. See, and the hometown team can do the same.
1: Yeah, those teams won the first game. The champs won the first
2: game. That's what I'm saying.
1: Yeah, right.
2: That's what I'm saying.
1: And that gets us right back to that 1995 Orlando team with Shaq. And look, I went back and looked. Shaq put up really good numbers in that series. It's not like he was just a no-show in the series.
2: Well, and they had game 1-1.
1: Yeah.
2: And they lost it late on those Nick Anderson free throws. Mm-hmm. And then they didn't really recover from it.
1: Yeah.
0: Kenny Smith... It wasn't just... I wrote a story about Shaq and...
2: a lot of stuff happened to win the game. It wasn't just that, but they had a late lead and gave it up.
0: And now I'm forgetting who to give the credit to, but I just did a story last week about Shaq and Wemby and how the 95 Magic were sort of similar to the 2026 Spurs. Mm-hmm. And I went and watched that sequence with Nick Anderson. I think it was Kenny Smith, and I don't even remember, but somebody hit a big shot for the Rockets. It gets totally forgotten.
2: Yeah, I think it was Kenny Smith.
0: I mean, that's not really fair.
1: Maybe Kenny Smith, maybe Sam Cassell.
0: Wasn't Sam Cassell.
1: But listen, Shaq, I'm looking at his numbers now. In that series, 28 points, shooting almost 60% from the floor, 12.5 rebounds, over 6 assists, 2.5 blocks. Like, he put up big numbers, just not as big as a king.
0: He claimed years later that he took the blame for that because he said that he and Dennis Scott and Anthony Avent partied too hard.
1: Yeah, I wish I could credit the little clip from the podcast I saw it on, but he said they went to Magic City.
2: Yeah, I mean,
1: Luke Kornet ain't letting Wemby go to Magic City.
2: Yeah, they had exactly. They had like 7 or 8 days between the conference finals and the finals, and they treated it like a young team.
0: So they went up to Atlanta?
2: Well, that's not exactly a long flight.
0: Well, Orlando, that's true, but he said that they went out on like some lake in Orlando.
1: They probably did.
2: I think they did all the above. Yeah. And look, like the Spurs, they were favored to win that series, right? And like the Spurs, I mean, that franchise had never won a playoff game before that season, let alone a playoff series.
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10: Been talking to people down there. I came away fairly upbeat on Alabama this year. Maybe it's just late May and I'm always upbeat on Alabama, but I feel pretty good.
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1: This group essentially had no playoff experience. De'Aaron Fox had been in one series and lost. You know, I don't really care about Harrison Barnes and Kelly Olynyk playing in the playoffs. Right, like, Cornette, they're core guys. None of them had had any playoff experience. So, you know, there's a ton of parallels. And again, like we've talked about, that team and LeBron in 07 are the parallels. Those teams both got swept in the finals.
2: Well, and look,
1: we'll see if the Spurs are swept also.
2: You know, the other parallel is there's a veteran former number one overall pick that is the matchup for Victor Wembanyama.
1: Might want to stop with the. I don't know. You want to go farther with a Karl Towns comparison to Hakeem or Tim Duncan there?
2: No, listen. No, I'm not going to.
1: Oh, Karl has been amazing.
2: No, but listen. I'm not saying Kat is Hakeem, but Kat is about. Kat's two games away from eliminating any argument about whether he's a Hall of Famer, and he's probably going to be a Hall of Famer regardless of the way this year's.
1: I had
2: down.
1: Not thought about that.
2: And Kat,
3: stop. Let's break that out.
1: I had not thought about that.
3: Well, he is a three-point shooting champion.
1: I mean, Carl, automatic Hall of Famer right now.
2: If they win this series today, and if he keeps kicking Wimby's ass in this series,
1: hold on. Let's go back.
2: Said he is two wins away from eliminating any argument about whether he's a Hall of Famer.
3: But you also is there an argument to eliminate? I didn't know there was an argument.
1: You said he's probably a Hall of Famer anyway, and I genuinely have never thought about this. So I'm thinking.
2: Look at Kat.
1: I'm looking again.
2: I'm not putting him in the same class as Hakeem, except for Hakeem kicked.
1: He's made six All-Star teams. And he's made three third-team All-NBAs.
2: There are worse players in the Hall of Fame.
1: Well, that is a different.
2: I'll tell you that.
1: I mean, that is a different.
2: And again, if he right now he would be, I believe, the Finals MVP. We'll see how if the Knicks can get two more and how those play out.
3: I don't know about that.
2: Over Brunson, I believe so.
3: I don't like the discussion about Finals MVP after two games.
2: Okay,
1: here's all we got to say.
2: That's why I said right now.
1: Two games. Yeah. Karl Towns has played better than I think he ever has, and he's done it in a massive spot. And to your point,
2: and he's done it on both ends of the floor.
3: Okay, but he has not scored a point in the fourth quarter. And Brunson, you know, I know.
1: But I'm saying, let's set the MVP. I agree with you on the MVP thing. Let's set that aside. Karl Towns through two games has done everything needed to get the Knicks in front in the series. And I am curious, though, to your point about Game 3. He did disappear the second half of the game. He got those two fouls from Tony Brothers in about 30 seconds in the third quarter. Fourth one especially was pretty questionable. And he got taken out of the game for a long time. He came back. The Knicks didn't get him in the mix again. I'm very curious to see if they get him back in the mix early in Game 3 and if they get him back in a rhythm, because they need him playing like he did in those first six quarters of the series when, I mean, you know, again, we were sitting there watching the game together. I mean, that drive-by and dunk on Victor and screaming at him after, that is a version of Karl Towns we have not seen very much.
2: And then closing the first half of that corner three and letting the world know he can't bleep with me.
3: Well, let me say this. So the NBA for many years, and they did it in San Antonio, they have rookies, guys who entered their rookie year, come to the finals.
1: Yeah, and some draft picks. Caleb Wilson was there for game one.
3: Oh, yeah. I mean, they have draft picks.
1: And Derek Harper might be here
3: for game three.
2: That's right. Harp's no rookie.
1: No, Harp is no rookie.
3: Kingston Fleming. Flemings, who I met at NBA Today the other day.
1: San Antonio native. I met him, too.
3: I don't know anything about college basketball, but I know that if you played for Kelvin Sampson and you chose to go play for him
1: as a five-star top prospect.
3: I don't know anything about his game. You have my respect.
1: Kingston Flames, I think, is going to be a very good pro. I'm a big fan.
3: He's not much taller than me, though. I should say that. Okay. So Jeremiah Fears.
1: That's just a little.
3: Speaking of people who are quicker than me, Jeremiah Fears. Jeremiah Fears, Pelicans, end of his rookie year. He came in today. Who were the rookies in San Antonio who were?
1: Caleb Wilson was there for game one.
2: Derek Queen was there for game two.
3: Derek Queen, that's my friend. So the other Pelicans rookie.
2: It's closest to Pelicans love to come to the finals.
3: Ouch. So Jeremiah Fears
2: just
3: was kidding,
2: here. Jamal Mosley.
3: And he asked Karl Towns a very basic question, okay? Mm-hmm. But I feel like sometimes, not always, but sometimes, that's why I always kind of like when the NBA does this. Like a couple years ago, I remember the Thompson twins came to Boston. And the Thompson twins were asked questions. And like it was a great opportunity to talk to them, whatever. But sometimes you get good answers because the player answers the player in ways he wouldn't answer the media. Mm-hmm. Okay. So he asks a very basic question. He says to Karl Towns, how do you feel about being probably the best three-point shooting big man in the NBA? Which is a basic question. And Carl's like, hey, thank you very much.
4: In NBA history, just to be clear.
3: Yeah, he should have clarified that. And then Carl kind of beat his chest.
1: Oh.
3: And here's what he said. He said, when I was younger, that wasn't something that was supposed to happen. You're laughed at. You're told, what are you doing? You're wasting your time. You're never going to make it to college doing that.
5: Well, remember very famously when he went to college,
1: John Calipari, his coach, basically said, you're going to sit in the post. You're not going to shoot it hardly at all. And then he came to the NBA and was lighting it up.
3: Right. Continue. Well, and I don't think Mike Brown wanted to run a whole lot of plays for him this year. That's either. Right. But at the end of the day, you got to walk your own path. You got to write your own story. And that's what I did. So I continued to work on my game, continued to work on my shot. Now, people come back to me and give me all the congrats and congratulations and all the love for something they didn't help with. And they told me to do the opposite. Hmm. And that's how life always goes. Everyone's got an opinion until somebody actually does the work.
1: Well, by the way, everybody's got an opinion about Carl Towns. And those opinions, to McMahon's point, will be forever changed if he gets two more wins.
3: Let me give you a sign-off line here. I thought that was the last line. There's got to be someone or somebody or a group of people he's talking about here. I don't think it was anybody in that room. He said, we, like the Knicks, we did the work. And they, as in the critics, the doubters, maybe they're going to have to watch our story be written without them having a chapter in it.
4: Well, and listen, I don't think he's just referring to external noise, as these guys like to refer to the media. And hey, Cat has taken a lot of that over the course of his career. There's been a lot of talk about Cat not being tough enough and Cat being soft.
3: And there are times when he was.
4: Some of it was fair.
1: Wolves traded for Rudy Gobert because Carl wasn't good enough defensively.
4: And listen,
1: for him to win.
4: Cat had a superstar teammate force his way out of town while completely just roasting him on fire as publicly as you possibly could in Jimmy Butler. And then Jimmy continued afterwards. So, you know, Cat has taken a lot of criticism, and it has not just been from media. It's not just been from, I don't know if he's talking about a coach. I mean, it has been in the case of Jimmy, and that was, I believe, what was Cat, like 23 years old? Like,
1: I have a feeling that line is directed at one Jimmy Butler, who has, by the way, not won a title.
4: Exactly.
1: Has got to the finals, and Jimmy's had a hell of a career. I'm not knocking Jimmy Butler, but if you're Carl Towns and you're sitting there and Jimmy Butler flambéed you publicly for years, and you're two wins away from a title.
3: And he was.
4: Called you all kinds of names.
1: That's what I'm saying. I mean, like that, if I had to guess one thing about where that is.
3: Well, what I'm telling
1: you is Carl Towns. Or it's Carl Towns saying to Jimmy.
3: The mentality that I'm seeing on the court with Carl.
4: Can't F with him.
3: I'm seeing it in that press room.
1: And what do you always say about getting two more wins?
3: Well, that means never having to say you're sorry, which is essentially what he's saying.
1: For Carl Towns, again, this, and look, there's obviously this title would mean a lot to a lot of people. Mm-hmm. Carl Towns was on the MSG broadcast as like a kid announcer when he was in high school. Carl Towns is from about a hop, skip, and a jump away from here in Metuchen, New Jersey, which is like basically half as far as the arena is in San Antonio from downtown San Antonio. Like, he is a New York kid. And
4: he's been a lightning rod even this season.
1: No, of course.
4: I mean, he was going well this season. There was a lot of blame. Season,
1: he was a lightning rod when they were down 2-1 to the Hawks when they last lost a game. Yeah. Like,
4: internally, too. By the way, this ain't just outside noise.
1: Like, if for a lot of people, winning two more games will be a extraordinarily validating thing. Mm-hmm. But to your point,

0: Towns. It's good!
1: Wembanyama drives hard. Rebuilds it home.
0: Wants him. Oh, what a big shot!
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12: The Stanley Cup Final on ABC is more than a quest for the cup. 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But for those chasing it, it's everything. 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
1: Victor Wembanyama cannot score against him. He is having dominant defensive performances. A guy who's supposed to be soft, a guy who couldn't play defense.
2: We didn't think they were going to even try him on Victor. Yeah. Obviously, he guarded himself.
1: And when did Wemby get going in game three? After Cat got those fouls. Now, he came out more aggressive.
2: True, but Wembanyama was hitting jumpers. That was really the what happened there was his jumper started going. It wasn't like he was.
3: But it did, to Tim's point, coincide with Carl being as involved, and that got him going a little bit. True. And again, to me, it's like you said, the knock on Carl has always been a lack of tough.

0: weakness and just not being tough enough to be the kind of guy you need at the center spot. And you go back over these last 45 days or whatever it's been since they lost, and like, he's been in the center of all of it, been the center of it on offense. He's been better on defense. And again, in the first two games of this series, he has fundamentally and thoroughly outplayed Victor Wembanyama.
1: I made the decision to go to the Karl Towns press conference. I didn't go to the Jalen Brunson press conference. It sounds like I missed my buddy.
2: Oh, man. You got Fat Joe and Jadakiss. Now, I don't know how tight you and Fat Joe are, but I've seen you and Jadakiss hanging out.
1: We did TV in Cleveland, and Fat Joe, like, he's still annoyed with me that I didn't believe that the Knicks were beating the Celtics last year.
2: Has he thrown anything at you?
1: No, but I think he's not thrilled.
2: So
0: Knicks fans are calling in all sorts of receipts in this run. They're having a day.
2: At the end of Mike Brown's press conference, Fat Joe, he's sitting in the last row of the press conference seating. He stands up in the back. He's like, Mike. And you know, Mike Brown, he's a gregarious sort. And he's like, Joe, what's up, man? Hold on. We're not done yet. Go ahead, Joe. And it's this long thing. They start talking about Mike Brown's shoes. And Mike Brown's, he tells a story about how these shoes that he wears are like the first NBA signature shoes, or the first shoe for Bob Cousy. Anyways, so Fat Joe got a promise from Mike Brown.
1: Bob Pettit.
2: No, it was Bob Cousy. I think Bob Pettit was in the Chucks.
1: You think Bob Pettit wore the Chucks?
2: I think he was in the Chucks. But anyways, so Fat Joe was able to secure a promise from Mike Brown that when the Knicks win, when they seal the championship, he's going to give Fat Joe his shoes from that game and sign them. Fat Joe and Jadakiss are holding court while we're waiting on Jalen Brunson to come in. Like, the media is surrounding them. It's like a scrum there. And then at the end of Jalen's press conference, Fat Joe stands up. He's like, Jalen. And Brunson, without breaking stride, just says, hi, Joe, and head straight for the door.
0: That couldn't be more.
2: Jalen did not want anything to do with it.
0: He's like, Jalen Brunson is a man on a mission.
1: So yes. Here comes story time. And McMahon plays in this story.
2: I will vouch for this one.
1: He can vouch this is not a tall tale. 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So last year we were in Los Angeles. We were in a hotel and we were walking through the hotel lobby and we saw God Sham Guy.
2: Yep. At the time, a Mavericks assistant coach. Right.
1: The Mavericks were in town. That's why you were there.
0: Yep. Another legend. We got a lot of legends coming up.
2: Well, New York City legend.
0: Definitely a New York City legend.
1: I saw God and I, I'm going to say, I went over to talk to him because he is a legend.
0: Mm-hmm. Legendary dude.
2: And a great dude.
0: Yeah, I was going
1: to
0: say.
1: And is like materially, made a material change to Kyrie Irving's career, which is another story for another day. And I'm talking to God and he says, hey, my friend wants to, what did he say?
2: He's
1: like, my friend Jada wants a photo with you.
2: Yeah.
1: I'm like, okay, Jada. I mean, he had a lot of jewelry on.
0: As he does.
1: You know, it was a 50-ish, very nice guy, wanted a photo. God, Sham God, you know, he got in the photo with us. You might even have taken the photo.
2: I think I did. He didn't want one with me. He wanted to
0: meet you. You don't rate.
2: No, I'm not kidding. It wasn't just nice to meet you. Sat there and we talked hoops for a while and Jada, as he was introduced to us, was very excited to pick Wendy's brain about hoops. It was a good 10-minute conversation.
1: Yeah, nice conversation.
0: I know.
1: You know, I had to go on with my day at some point. Jesus. God,
0: you
1: Jesus.
0: You are a very popular
1: fella. So I moved on and like the next day a friend of mine texts me, he goes, I just saw you on Jadakiss's IG. I was like, who?
2: And then I had to tell him who Jadakiss was. Yes.
1: No, I know who Jadakiss was. I just didn't know that was Jadakiss.
2: I'd be honest with you.
0: I didn't know him enough to know him and he got introduced to him.
2: I didn't either.
1: I didn't. The next day, I didn't remember.
0: Wasn't like when he met 2 Chainz.
2: But it's like, listen, man.
0: 2 Chainz, you knew.
2: Our guy Sham God is, this is no hyperbole.
0: He is
2: one of the biggest New York City, especially like the street ball scene, high school legends.
0: They love
2: all the New York rappers from that era absolutely love Sham God. He's a legend around here.
3: he could get baskets in the NBA today.
4: Jam God?
3: I'm not sure he could get, what would happen at the other end. He could turn around and do his thing.
5: He could handle the ball in the NBA.
0: He can definitely handle the ball in the NBA. I don't know about baskets. But yeah, I mean, he's a legendary New York figure. Strong guy.
3: Yeah.
0: And all those dudes, like, I mean, when he was at Providence, like starring at Providence, that's when all those dudes were on the up. You know, whether it's Fat Joe or Jadakiss or all these New York City guys.
2: Yeah. Well, yeah.
0: On the way up.
2: He's known these guys for generations, but. Man, Jadakiss was excited to meet Wendy. I'm good with
3: 2 Chainz. I'm good with Jadakiss. Fat Joe, I'm not so sure about. Which a funny thing is, if you see Fat Joe, his music I like of the three of them, is Fat Joe's music is the one I like.
0: I think if you see Fat Joe this week, he's going to be a good mood.
2: How are you with Ben Stiller? He was scuffing around there today.
3: I didn't talk to him.
2: You know, I certainly love a lot of his work.
0: We know it's coming.
2: This is the first time I've been like right next to him. And
0: don't do it.
2: I was alarmed by just how how short he comes at qualifying for refereeing an NBA game.
0: There it is. There it is.
3: He
0: really can't help it. You haven't been around a lot of actors.
2: There's bro. Something about Mary was
0: most
2: hell.
0: Most of the actors don't qualify.
2: They're wee little fellas.
0: Like I said, you haven't been around a lot.
2: How about old Chalamet? How tall is that?
0: He doesn't qualify for the rule either.
2: No? No. Did you see the picture? Landry Fields, and I forgot if there was another Nick from that era. I guess it must have been back when like Twitter was just getting started. But they basically said hey, if you can find us, we'll get you tickets. You know, we got tickets for the next game. And there's 14-year-old. It wasn't Timothy. It was Tim Chalamet. And it's a picture of him with Landry Fields and this other Nick. Like, hey, he got the tickets.
0: Well, Chalamet, there was a picture of me in the Daily News, story time for me, when Amari Stoudemire was in, he was a producer for Rock of Ages. And I was working in the office at the New York Post back in the day. And it was like, hey, Amari's going to be, he was in town to be wine and dined by the Knicks in 2010 after they struck out on LeBron and Dwayne and Chris Bosh.
3: He really liked wine. That was a key thing when they brought
2: the
3: wine.
2: He bathed in it.
0: Yes.
3: That was one of the weirdest stories of my career.
0: Amari, wow. Amari's had story about him stories.
3: Bathing in wine.
0: But Amari went with Happy Walters, his agent, to Rock of Ages to play. So I went down there and I had to go down there and wait to interview him after. We walked to the corner and then he leaned up against a big giant concrete pole on the corner of, I think, 47th and 9th Avenue and gave a whole speech about how Tony Parker was going to come play and Carmelo Anthony was going to come play with him with the Knicks. Obviously, he's one out of two on that. But Chalamet was out there, like in the future, there's been like pictures of Chalamet out there, like getting an autograph in the street then from Amari that night.
3: So wait a minute, hold on. Let's go back to this, McMahon. Just on the corner and near, we see Tim Chalamet, whatever happened to him. Amari Stoudemire, Hall of Famer?
0: No. Good player, though.
2: Did he not get in?
0: I don't think Carmelo's making the Hall of Fame.
2: He had a great player. He had a very good
0: great
2: career.
3: I think Amari's making the Hall of Fame. I think he just made the Hall of Fame, didn't he?
2: I thought he did.
0: Did he really?
2: I thought he did. I thought it was also, I'll be honest with you, I thought it was
0: pretty. I could be wrong.
2: I thought that he did, Amari's and I thought going it was pretty borderline. Year.
0: Well, then, there you go.
3: I think Amari's going
0: in the Hall of Fame right now.
3: Well, with all due respect, and not to
2: the 7 seconds or sun, 7 seconds or less sun.
0: The first picture comes up. It is a Hall of Fame press conference.
3: Let me just say that if you
0: he's inducted into the Hall of Fame this year. So there you go.
3: Who
0: this fall
3: runs the Hall of Fame?
2: Jerry Colangelo.
3: Okay. Well, let's just
2: 7 seconds or less sun.
3: If you were a great sun under Jerry Colangelo's reign, your chance to get in the Hall of Fame goes up 1 to 7%.
2: Hall of Famer. You're right.
3: All right. Anyway. So we have Timothy
0: Chalamet. There's a Hall of Famer, Tim Chalamet, and me.
3: Oscar nominee.
2: Hmm.
3: Amari Stoudemire, future Hall of Famer, and Bontemps.
0: I mean, it should be like down here.
3: Well, but you're taller.
0: That doesn't matter. That doesn't matter. I'm down on the floor with those guys.
3: Yeah. Anyway, back to the game. So we come out tomorrow night. Controlling the emotion is going to be important. People keep saying, do I think it's going to be crazy? The Garden's crazy always.
0: Tomorrow's going to be different,
2: dude. Tomorrow's going to be an absolute zoo.
0: But here's the thing about the Garden.
3: I think it's crazier in the city
0: than in
3: the arena.
0: Well, the arena's going to be on fire. Here's the thing about the Garden, though. There still remains an existential feeling of doom that hangs over the Knicks and the Knicks.
3: I'm sure you're right as a New Yorker.
0: Trust me. I'm right.
3: I don't
0: go back to game one of the conference finals. From about this, and Jackson over there, he's nodding. He knows. From the start of the second quarter, until about 8 minutes to go in the fourth quarter, you could hear a pin drop in the Garden. Mm-hmm. The Knicks were not playing well, and the crowd was like, oh no, we're going to blow this game, and then what, right? Especially coming off the year before when they lost game one to the Indiana Pacers on the insane Tyrese Haliburton shot, right? Now, the final 8 minutes of the game and overtime, the place might have felt like it was going to burn down because the Knicks made the crazy comeback and everybody went crazy. But there is still going to be a feeling in the back of everybody's minds. I mean, this might sound dramatic to people who aren't from here, but this is like the Red Sox.
2: Yeah.
0: This is like the Cubs. Everybody here.
3: I mean, I agree with that. I
0: everybody
3: mean,
0: here.
2: The vast majority of the people in that building
0: well, I've never seen
2: thought they'd see this day.
3: What's the difference if it's 53 years or 78 years?
0: That's
3: what's
0: right.
3: the difference?
0: I mean, Walt Frazier was on the team. He's in his 80s, right? So, like, it's been a long time. And everybody's ready for the other shoe to drop, right?
3: And he's taller than you, too, I think.
0: Well, he's definitely taller than Tim. If the Spurs, I think so. But if the Spurs can get, might not be, if the Spurs can get ahead early in the game, the crowd will get nervous and it will get quiet. And to me, that is a critical thing. We've seen the Spurs so often in these playoffs get off to hot starts and get off to good starts repeatedly in games. And they did it in Oklahoma City. Obviously, the crowd got into it when they did it at home. But if they, I think it's imperative that they get off to a strong start in this game and that they get Victor going in this game and both get his energy up. Because, again, we've talked about it. You can see right from the beginning of the game, is he going to have that energy to attack the paint or is he going to be floating around hitting jumpers? And can they get that crowd out of the game? Because if the crowd gets rolling and starts going downhill for them, I think Spurs are in a lot of trouble.
2: Can I ask a question? So there's going to be unique security measures.
0: Yeah.
2: Right? And, like, literally fans have to show up hours before tip-off.
0: Yeah.
2: Are concessions open that entire time?
0: I mean,
2: is beer flowing for the whole two or three hours?
0: I think the place
2: is going to be packed pregame.
0: I think the concessions will be open from the time fans get in the building.
3: I agree.
0: Usually it's 90 minutes in. I think tomorrow it's 2 hours.
2: They were advised, like, you better show up 2 hours early to get
0: correct.
2: In.
0: Well, no. It's be a, well, I think they're opening the doors a half an hour
3: early.
0: He wants
3: to know
0: tomorrow.
3: When he can go to the concessions.
2: I'm not going. I'm just saying. If beer's flowing.
0: I believe they're letting fans in a half an hour earlier tomorrow.
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1: What does a beer go for?
2: I
1: think it's, it's $15,
2: but
1: I think.
2: Here's the thing.
1: Jackson's over here defending the Knicks.
2: Nobody's getting in that building. Unless you either have season tickets, which ain't cheap, you're not, like, the get-in price is what now? It's five figures, I believe.
1: I have a friend who...
2: Yeah, like the nosebleed get-in price is damn near five figures.
1: I have a friend who sold their tickets for game four at the top of the lower bowl for $25,000 a piece.
2: Probably should have held on to them
3: All right, so I got asked this the other day on First Take. And I'll tell you what my answer is. At that point on Friday, the get-in price for the last row of the arena, up underneath the bridge, was $7,500.
2: I sent up by the media.
3: Underneath.
1: I think I might know a question you were asked.
2: Was how much? $7,500?
3: What would you pay? What sporting event, past or present? You can go in the back. You can go behind. Would you pay $7,500?
2: I wouldn't because I don't have...
3: That's no fun, McMahon.
1: I'm going to give Tim Reynolds of the Associated Press credit because he asked Jalen Brunson this question. Now, I thought Jalen Brunson would just say, what are you talking about?
3: Right.
1: Jalen Brunson goes, that's a great question.
3: Yes.
1: And thought about it.
3: And gave a great answer.
1: Michael
2: Jackson.
1: He said,
2: concert.
1: I will go to see Michael Jackson live. Which is an incredible answer.
3: All right.
2: So here's my answer. Ohio State championship?
3: No.
2: So gosh,
3: I don't like to pay for tickets. No, one time. How about this for story time? How about
1: this for story time?
3: How about this for story time?
2: Oh.
3: I never, ever, ever, ever ask ESPN for free tickets. I've worked at ESPN for 16 seasons.
2: This is relatable.
3: I have asked for free tickets twice in my career.
1: A man of the people.
3: Twice in my career.
1: Okay.
3: Once I asked for the College Women's World Series for my mom and sister.
1: Okay, correct.
3: Game got rained out.
1: Correct.
3: Second time, I asked for Ohio State versus Texas because the game was in Dallas. It was a very hard ticket.
1: And what happened, Brian?
3: And I got snowed in Dallas. All the flights for a day and a half got canceled, and McMahon got to go.
2: Well, here's the thing. Okay, no shot.
3: And the ticket, it's when Ohio State wins a national championship, and the guy fumbles the ball on fourth down, and he goes 90 yards to clinch the game.
2: I mean, we were right down.
3: And he sent me the video. It happened right in front of me.
2: Right down the road.
3: Poor memory.
1: Yep.
2: Now,
1: it's a real shame.
3: What would I pay $7,500 for?
2: Listen. So
1: I don't know if I'd pay any after that night, for anything.
3: If you had to do it, you had to pay.
2: I'll tell you what happened after that night or after that game. I almost knocked out some little snot-nosed, just graduated college Ohio State student who made an indecent proposition to my wife.
3: Let me guess, he was under 5'10". And if he was over 6 foot, you probably would have said,
2: I was ready to take on him and all his boys.
3: All right. That's not a surprise either. All right. $7,500.
1: I'm trying to think of an answer.
3: My answer was the 2019 Masters.
2: That would be golf.
3: That could be. Here's why. Number one, Tiger wins. It was a great final round. But also, you get to be at Augusta.
2: Honestly, for me, it probably would have been the Cowboys' first Super Bowl of the 90s, just because I was a huge Cowboys fan at the time. I ended up covering them, so the fan card gets turned in. But at the time, that would have been pretty awesome.
1: I guess if I was going back to when I was a kid, I would probably say if there's ever a Super Bowl, the Bills won. Because when I was a kid, I was a gigantic Bills fan. I sat through all those Super Bowls. I don't really at this point have much fandom for it. I have a lot. My family and a lot of my friends are into it, so I'm rooting against them. But if I had to pick one thing, that would be a cool thing to see.
2: Of NBA games, it would probably be Magic's closeout performance his rookie year in the finals, where he started at center and went for 42, 15, 7.
3: Back then, you probably could have gotten 10 courtside seats for $7,500.
1: Exactly. I think it's one of two games I was at. I think game six of the 2016 Western Conference Finals and game 7 of the 2016 NBA Finals.
3: We're going to off Mike Jackson. You have an answer?
1: His bozo answer. We knew that. His fake. How about you take $75 and buy a real Syracuse jacket? Our guy Jackson is stumbling around in a Clemson jacket that was remade into a Syracuse jacket.
3: He said the 2003 Syracuse National Championship.
1: We knew it'd be some Syracuse
3: Carmelo
1: nonsense.
3: Anthony, Jerry McNamara, Hakeem Warrick. Who else?
2: Hey, Dave McMiniman was a manager of that team. He's probably got used jock straps he can sell if you want.
3: But he can't sell them. They're in a case.
1: They're sealed up and on the wall.
2: He opens it up every once in a while.
3: All right. All right. Settle down.
4: I got a nasty text message from old Mac 10 the other night, so I'm paying him back.
3: All right. Well, here's all I'm going to say. If the Spurs are going to win a game in this series, let it be game 3.
4: Yeah, right. Exactly. Don't do the like, if it's going to be a series, let's make it a series.
3: Right.
1: Well, and let's see how the young fella looks tomorrow. I mean,
4: which one? They got a bunch of
1: them. Well, the young fella.
4: Yeah.
1: There's a lot of pressure on. I mean, he had a great answer about it today, but I mean, let's just say it like it is. He stunk the first two games. He had a huge gaffe at the end of game 2.
3: He didn't stink. He just hasn't.
4: Game 2 was not good enough in the first two games.
1: Compared to expectations, he stunk.
4: Right. And again,
1: you said before the series started, Karl Towns is going to thoroughly outplay Victor through the first two games. What would you say? No chance, right?
4: And
1: say no chance.
4: And Wemby was the GOAT, and not in all caps, the lowercase GOAT of game 2.
1: Right.
4: And again, listen, man, the standards for him are historically high because he wants to be face of the league.
1: That's right.
4: He wants to be the best player ever to live. You know, he has that kind of potential, and those are the standards. And he is as a 22-year-old getting his first taste of the NBA Finals through two games. He has not performed up to those standards.
1: Well, and you said it perfectly the other day. You had, as usual, a very concise and perfect line about it.
3: Well, he's buttering up.
1: There's a reason why you're a big TV star. You said you don't ask to be. You said you don't ask to be face of the league. You win to be face of the league, right?
4: Like, but he has asked.
1: Well, he has, but it doesn't matter if you ask.
3: It's not something you can ask.
1: You got to win.
3: Right.
1: You got to win to do it. And look, like, when they beat the Thunder, we saw the celebrations. They were the heavy favorites to win this series. They were 2-1 favorites, basically, just under. And, like, obviously people thought the Knicks could win. We talked to a bunch of people who thought the Knicks could win. But the Spurs were favored. And they lost the first two games at home. He has not been good enough. His energy has not nearly been good enough.
4: And he's admitted that he had a difficult time coming down from the emotional high of winning game 7 in Oklahoma City.
1: So, again, and it's not like it's some assassination on his character if they get swept in this series. We've talked a million times about the comparisons with Shaq and LeBron. They're two of the 10 or 12 best players of all time, right? Like, he's going to have an incredible career. But this is the biggest stage. The Knicks have a chance to make history this week. And the guy standing in the way is a guy who wants to make all the history and be the guy that rewrites all the history books. So let's see how he handles
4: it. In flowery prose.
1: Sure.
3: Very true. All right. Thank you very much to McMahon and Bontemps. Thank you very much to our hosts here.
1: One other thing. Live show.
3: Oh,
4: live show. Right.
1: Right around the corner.
3: Most tickets have been sold, but there are still a few left, I think. I know that people say that. Like, I see people say that when they're selling stuff, and I'm like, do they really mean that?
4: We always believe you.
3: Are there really most tickets being sold? No, I'm being serious. Most tickets
1: have been sold. Tickets available, but not forever, so go buy them.
3: Yeah.
1: Gotham Comedy Club,
3: thank you to
1: Tuesday
3: Cooper
1: night,
3: Jackson.
1: 7:30.
3: GothamComedyClub.com. You can get tickets to the live show Tuesday night.
1: Got special guests coming. It's going to be a great time.
3: Special guests and non-special guests, if you want the truth.
4: Who are the non-special ones? Bontemps and me?
3: Yeah. I guess you aren't guests.
1: Per usual.
3: I guess you guys are cornerstones.
4: Correct. Yeah,
3: that's right. These are special ones for you guys. We'll see you later. All right. We'll talk to you guys after game 3.
4: Adios, amigos.
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14: Everybody always tries to say, well, the referees are impacting the game. 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
1: The Yanks and Red Sox close out their series in the Bronx.
2: High fly ball, right center field. Rafael Lavalle on the track, at the wall. See ya! A three-run home run for Chisholm.
1: Get you ready for Game 3 of the NBA Finals.
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1: Plus, WNBA Commissioner's Cup action continues on the court.
5: Here's Blum. Numbers for L.A. Handy the runout. Lay it up and up.
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6: A wackly, wiggly series concluded on Sunday Night Baseball on ESPN Radio. The Giants, they took Friday's opener by the lopsided margin of 18-3. In that game, they hit 7 home runs, their most home runs in a game at Wrigley Field in franchise history. The Cubs, they bounced back on Saturday with their 8th walk-off win, the most in Major League Baseball, and the most within their first 65 games of a season since 2015. Rubber match began with a San Francisco strike.
7: Here comes a 1-1. Swing and a line drive out towards left center field. That's a base hit. Pete Crow Armstrong picks it up, fires it into second. Devers coming in to score. It's an RBI single for Lee, and the Giants jump out front 1-0. Lee has hit in 15 in a row.
6: Red hot at the plate. It was an early run for the Giants. But this was a game that was centered around the pitching. Trevor McDonald, he went 5 innings of 1-run ball, followed by 5 relievers who kept the Cubs off the board. On the other side, Chicago's Javier Assad pitched 6 1/3, scoreless on the back end of an opener. Game was tied at 1 into extra innings in the 10th.
7: The 0-1 is hit on the ground right side, through the right side, hole and a base hit around third. And coming in to score is Cox, and a base hit for Chapman. And the Giants have the lead here in the 10th. It is 2-1.
6: And that was the difference on ESPN Radio. Giants sneak past the Cubs 2-1 in 10 innings. It's the Giants' second win this season when scoring 2 or 1 run. They entered Sunday 1-25 when scoring 2 runs or fewer this season. After the game, Boog Shambi, Doug Lanville, they had a call on ESPN Radio. They break it down on Post Game Extra.
7: Thanks, Chris. Giants win it in extra innings. And the final 2-1 in 10. Doug Lanville, it started on the mound. I thought Trevor McDonald did a really good job.
8: He really did an excellent job. And, you know, the power sinker was in effect. And the Cubs had a lot of trouble squaring it up. He's known for his ground balls. He got some strikeouts to go with it. And most importantly, after the 5th inning, the bullpen of the Giants just cruised. They you know, had a little traffic, but shut down the door, made some big pitches, a little base running mistakes on the Cubs side. And Matt Chapman was excellent again, you know, got the big hit. So that's the Giants that have the offensive potential, but have to find ways to win these run prevention games. And the starting pitching has been a huge problem, but not tonight. McDonald was fantastic.
7: Alex Bregman really struggling for the Cubs right now, who are still in this offensive funk.
8: Yeah, I mean, Bregman has been this, you know, symbolic of some of their challenges to get going. Pete Crow, I'm sure now at the top, has done a good job of being the catalyst, but they're not getting the guys to drive them in, you know, drive in the runs. It's very spotty, and it's made the pitching on the other team strong in terms of getting the momentum to hand off to the bullpen in good shape. So they're trying to get that offense going. It's certainly a good offense on paper. They're not executing at this moment.
7: Giants get out of town. They'll head home and play host to the Washington Nationals. And meanwhile, for the Chicago Cubs, it'll be an off day tomorrow, and then a game with the Rockies on Tuesday. Again, the final here. The Giants win it in 10-2-1. For Doug Lanville, I'm John Shambi, right here on your home for Sunday Night Baseball, ESPN Radio and the ESPN app. Now we send it back to Chris Lewis in the studio.
6: Another great call by our duo. Thanks so much. And the Cubs, yeah, they're fading 7-20 since May 9th. They had the 27-12 record, which was the best in Major League Baseball entering May 9th. So it's been a reversal for Chicago. Let's go over to the American League Yankees-Red Sox series. The game on Saturday was rained out, so they picked it back up on Sunday. Big eighth inning for the Yankees against the Red Sox.
9: One of four lefties in the bullpen for the Red Sox. They bring him in to face Jazz, who is trying to avoid the golden sombrero. He struck out three times. High fly ball, right center field. Rafael Labat on the track, at the wall. See ya! A three-run home run for Chisholm as the Yankees pouring it on here in the eighth inning.
6: That on Yes Network, the Yankees topple the Red Sox 6-1. They scored five runs in the eighth inning. All five runs and four hits in that inning were with two outs. Jazz Chisholm just heard it there, the three-run home run. After the game, he talked about stepping up his game with the absence of Aaron Judge.
10: I think everybody would say that, you know, you just lost the MVP of the league. And, I mean, he means a lot to our team, especially because he's our captain and he leads us every day, you know. So I feel like everybody just feels like they got to find a way to contribute as best as they could in his absence.
6: Yankees 4-1 this season against the Red Sox. Tigers Mariners crucial series, and it ended in dramatic fashion on 97-1 the ticket.
11: And the man at second, the winning run. 1-0. McGonigal line drive. Off the glove of Cole Young on a leap. Perez coming home. He will score. Kevin McGonigal delivers a walk-off. Two-run single in the bottom of the ninth inning. A mob scene of McGonigal near first base. The Tigers walk it off on a McGonigal line drive. RBI not.
6: Call with plenty of enthusiasm, and the Tigers' second win this season when trailing entering the ninth inning. Their manager, A.J. Hinch, after.
12: We get to celebrate a walk-off in front of our fans against one of the best closers in baseball, a really good team, a team that eliminated us last year. So going into the off day, it obviously feels different. We've played back-to-back series against really good teams, and you can see how small the margin is. I mean, it's right there for us. We're trying to not to talk about what we're not doing or what we didn't do or how May went. We're trying to focus on what we're doing now and bring in this energy. Our fans were great. This weekend, you know, our energy in the dugout was great. We never thought we were out of it. It was a kick in the you-know-what when they kept tacking on runs. But, man, we got the right guy up at the right time. We earned it. We had a ton of opportunities today. The last opportunity was the most important with the right guy.
6: Yeah, May wasn't great for Detroit, but they're 5-1 since the start of June. They've won consecutive series for the first time since April. It's the SportsCenter All Night. Chris Lewis here on ESPN Radio. The New York Knicks, they are two wins away from achieving what many New Yorkers felt was unthinkable, ending their 53-year drought without a championship. New York, just the third team in NBA history to win games one and two of the finals on the road. The others, the 95 Rockets, the 93 Bulls, they did it en route to winning it all. Knicks, their fans, they've sensed this team could be special, as evidenced by the fact that they have taken over every road arena to this point, including San Antonio, just a couple of days ago. Forward Josh Hart recognizes the support.
13: To be honest, I'm not doing too much walking around the city right now. You know, it's to see. It's cool. But for me, I try to be as far removed from that as possible, just, you know, mentally, just because if you walk around the city or you go to different places and people are singing your praises and doing all that, it's very easy to be, you know, to get complacent and to listen to those things and start feeling good and then you start relaxing. So for me personally, I try to stay as far away from that as possible. Even if I go to, you know, I go to dinner, I'm going to try to go into like a private room or something so I don't have to be around that, because you want to make sure you're as focused and locked in on, you know, the goal at hand.
6: Keeping the eyes on the prize. Well, given what's at stake at the Garden in game three, ESPN insider Brian Windhorst was asked on game day whether it could be the most wild fan atmosphere.
14: I'm not sure how much more energy that you can squeeze out of an arena. It's a great arena to watch basketball in anytime. And so, yes, because of the stakes around it, you know, there's watch parties going on all over the city. You know, you see videos of, like, you can literally hear the city reacting because of all the watch parties. These are people posting sound. They're, you know, emanating from Central Park and other places where, you know, there's just groups of people getting together. That's obviously a unique situation. I almost feel like the city itself will be more alive out of the ordinary than the Garden. The Garden will be allowed and the crowd will be into it and they'll be, you know, completely locked in and have the emotion. But that's the case way it always here. I'm in the building right now. That's the way it always is here. But, you know, it'll be a different feel within the city itself, I think, especially leading up to and during the game. There will be many parts of the city that are alive in ways that you're not going to get on the average Monday night.
15: I feel like there's two types of people. One, people who thrive being in crowds like that, seek it out, want to be amongst the people. And then there's the second group. And that group will do anything to avoid being in a crowd like that. I feel like I'm more on the second side. I think a lot of people maybe start out on the first part and then venture into the second part when they get older. They want to avoid it. It's either one or the other. I'm more on side two. I wonder if more people out there are on side one than I think, where they thrive and want to seek to be in a sea of crowd like that. But the ESPN public face of the Knicks is, of course, Stephen A. Smith, right? He is the Knicks fan of them all on our network. And the First Take host, he's hyped.
16: That was the last time, 32 years ago, that we felt as a franchise we had a legitimate shot to win the championship. This is the closest we've been, and to be up 2-0 after two road victories, and for the next two games to be at the Garden, at Madison Square Garden, you got a chance not to even have to come back on the road to close them out and to feed off that adrenaline that New York, and when I say New York, I ain't talking about the Garden, I'm talking about the entire city. You're gonna see it shaking, reverberating, you're gonna see it all. To know that's coming, man, this is the closest we've been to a championship in over a half century.
15: That was from the Hoop Collective podcast. The Spurs, they went 0-2 at home to begin the series. And that only added to the outrageous get-in price for the games at the Garden. I mean, we're talking like five figures as the get-in price for the upper sections at MSG. San Antonio guard De'Aaron Fox, he spoke about what he expects from the road atmosphere.
17: You're in New York. You know, even, you know, when they travel, you know, you hear New York fans. So, I mean, when we came here during the regular season, we hit them first. They hit us back in the mouth, and then we just kind of weren't able to get our wheels turning again. But I think we've been pretty good on the road throughout the playoffs, and obviously this team has been really good at home as well. So we got to try to come out and, you know, obviously easier said than done, but try to take the crowd out of it as quickly as possible. I think even like our game seven, we never really let the crowd get into the game. And like I said, obviously easier said than done, but just trying to negate some of their runs. You're going to come in here. It's going to be loud. It's going to, you know, don't want to use the word hostile, but it's going to be hostile. So you just try to not let the crowd get on their toes too much, because obviously this team plays, and usually it's more so role players and star players that play better at home.
15: The NBA Finals, they're on ESPN Radio. Catch Game 3, Knicks hosting the Spurs. Coverage begins tonight, 7:30 Eastern, on ESPN Radio and the ESPN app. Presented by Gusto. Coming up next, what has been the real key to this Knicks run? It's the SportsCenter All Night on ESPN Radio.
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1: 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The Knicks, they are 14-3 when leading 2-0 in a best-of-seven series. Let they do. In this year's NBA Finals, Karl Anthony Towns, he's been a primary reason for the success. Not only all playoffs, but this series specifically. His ability to carry various roles on offense, contain Wemby on defense, has been impressive. Here's former NBA guard Darren Collison on SportsCenter.
2: Well, this six-time All-Star is tired of hearing all the Wemby talk, by the way. And you can probably make the case that he's probably been the best player in this series as well. But it's how he's going about it, too, is his aggression, offensively and defensively. Offensively, he's not really settling for threes like we've seen him in the past. He's been having successful going to the paint, getting fouled himself, and he's staying out of foul trouble defensively. And like I said, defensively, he's playing phenomenal against Wemby, staying in front of the ball. I mean, Karl Anthony Towns is taking this personal, and he's showing it. And he's, like I said, you can make the case that he's been the best player so far in this series.
1: And Darren Collison had a couple of epic playoff battles himself as a member of the Pacers when his teams were taking on LeBron James. Now, one thing that Spurs big man Antonio Daniels noted on ESPN Radio Saturday was that Mike Brown has made an adjustment to how the Knicks run their offense. He compared Brunson's new role more similar to Steph Curry off the ball, while Cat has been used like Draymond Green on the ball, and of course Mike Brown, former assistant for the Golden State Warriors. Towns, he spoke about his change of role.
3: Yeah, I mean, just it's about impact and winning, you know, and especially this year, you know, throughout the year, I've always had to change my role for the betterment of the team. I've always had to change the way I play so it could be most beneficial for the team. And taking all that experience this year, I've had to do it on the fly. You know, it wasn't like game by game. It's been quarter by quarter, you know, and that comes with experience and just knowledge of the game and just time playing the game, time putting shots up, time reading defenses, seeing defenses, offenses. So, like I said, one game, you know, Jalen got hurt, you know, that's when I have to be a primary scorer. And in other games, you know, when he's cooking, I got to be, you know, a facilitator, a hub, a assist maker, aggressive in playmaking. And then there's games I need to do both when he's in and I'm in, and I got to be able to do both while his shot's, you know, warming up. And, you know, there's also days where I got to be a decoy. I got to be the best screener. I got to be the best spacer for our offense. So I think that right now, whatever it takes to win, especially when you're in the NBA Finals, I'm willing to do.
1: And that's what you hear from champions a lot. Whatever it takes to get the wins. Now, as our ESPN research team notes, Karl Anthony Towns, 30 years old, while Wemby is 22. It's the second finals meeting between number one picks, one 30 or older and one 22 or younger. The first came in 2007. And that was 31-year-old Tim Duncan. And the Spurs, of course, they were involved, sweeping a 22-year-old LeBron James and the Cavaliers. That was a young ascending player who many thought would become the best player in the sport, eventually did, LeBron, similar to how people are thinking of Victor Wembanyama. And, of course, both matchups featured the Spurs against Mike Brown. Funny how that works. SportsCenter All Night, Chris Lewis here on ESPN Radio. To Major League Baseball, and the Philadelphia Phillies on their homestand continue to play good ball, this time against the White Sox.
4: 1-1, the pitch. Swung on, hit hard and deep, right field, and Nishida going back, he turns, it's gone, and Rafael Marchand has put the Phillies back on top. It's his second home run of the season. It's a two-run shot. It's a 3-2 Phillies lead. And that ball landed about 2 feet from a guy wearing a Marchand jersey.
5: How about that?
1: It like the ball had eyes on Sports Radio 94 WIP. Phillies top of the White Sox at 9-5. Brandon Marsh had a good offensive game again, 2-for-4 home run, couple of runs batted in. The Phillies bats quiet for a good chunk of the year. They've woken up over the last couple of games, and their manager Don Mattingly on the suddenly revolved offense.
6: I like this whole homestand. It was, or not the homestand, but more this last series, just kind of staying with it and continuing to press on with runs. We had to also, you know, we gave up some runs And it seems like the whole series felt like a back and forth, never felt really comfortable with a lead. Yeah, just a kind of a battle. Those guys were put good at bats on us. They put a lot of balls in play. They mix and match with their righties, lefties. You don't really get a bunch of good matchups where you get sections of the order. So they make it tough on you. But our guys did a great job, obviously, of kind of staying with it and putting runs on the board.
1: Even with the Phillies' win, hard to gain ground on the Atlanta Braves. They continue to pace the NL East, and they do so even more against the Pirates.
7: Bases loaded, one down, with a chance to tie up the game or better right here. A one pitch, swung on and banged, deep to the right field line, off the wall. They're off to the races. In to score Smith. Here comes Yaz. Here comes Mateo. Harris lays down the law. It's a three-run bases-clearing double, and the Braves surge ahead of the seventh.
1: On 680, the Fan, an exciting play, clearing the bases, legging out the double, and the Braves sneak past the Pirates 3-2. Their manager, Walt Weiss, after the game.
8: It's a very close group. It's a group that likes to compete. I say that a lot. They enjoy it, and they hold each other accountable to a high standard. The first day of spring training, everyone talks about accountability, but the greatest form of accountability is when the group doesn't want to let each other down. It doesn't get any better than that. That's where they're at. They don't want to let each other down. There's just pressure to play the right way, to perform for the team. They all do that together, and that's everybody's goal in there. You know, and everybody's on board. It's just a really good group.
1: Keeping the theme of the NLE success, the Mets, they've woken up playing much better baseball and taking it to the Padres.
9: A one hit hard inside first down the right field line. He has five hits. Beatty on his way to third. He's getting waved around. Bowen fires into the cutoff. Beatty scores without a throw. Carson Bench has hit a triple. And right now, whatever Bench can do, he can do no wrong.
1: Benj in the game, 5-for-5, a triple, a home run, 2 runs batted in, 3 runs scored on 880 ESPN New York. Mets, a football score over the Padres, 7-3. And their manager, Carlos Mendoza, raving about the young star.
10: It's cool to see it. Pretty impressive. I mean, rockets pretty much everywhere. Going, using the middle of the field, staying short, stay on top of the baseball, and the left-on-left homer. I mean, he was just pretty incredible. You know, it's just good to see him continue to fight, continue to compete, and just being himself. So, set the tone for us, and it was a good team to win.
1: California series, Angels and Dodgers. After the Dodgers had the advantage early in the series, the Sunday meeting went the way of Los Angeles Angels.

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1: Omaha picture getting clear as three more teams clinch spots in the College World Series. Zverev wins at Roland Garros for his first Grand Slam. Spurs and Knicks, they gear up for Game 3.
2: The Knicks survive. This magic carpet ride continues. 13 straight victories, and they lead 2-0 here in these NBA Finals.
3: We don't feel like we played well or up to our standard, at least. We're going to go on to Game 3, and if we play our brand of basketball up to our standard, we'll be just fine.
4: Next game, might as well be 0-0 again. It's how it has to be. Can't be satisfied with anything.
5: Now you're going to go on the road in that environment. They don't know. They don't know what they're about to encounter. This is different.
1: Not only did the Spurs become just the third team in finals history to lose the first two games of the finals at home, it was also the first time the Spurs had lost consecutive home games since December 27th and 29th of 2025 of this season. So the burden falls on San Antonio.

0: Antonio to avoid their first three-game losing streak all season in Game 3. Their superstar still collecting numbers. Two games into the finals, and Wembanyama is already the fifth player to have consecutive finals games with 25 points and three blocks since the block stat was tracked in the 73-74 season. He sat down with ESPN radio analyst team of Doris Burke and PJ Carlissimo.
1: With Victor Wembanyama before Game 3, you seem to have this insatiable appetite for growth and improvement, and I mean that beyond the basketball floor. But I'm just curious, is that innate? Is it something the way you were raised? Victor, where does that stem from?
2: Interesting question. I would say it's multifactorial, but mostly innate. Entertain is because I've been close to the high level of basketball, you know, regardless of age, you know, for so long that it's the way my life is. I can't imagine it another way.
3: Victor, is there one aspect of playing in the NBA that has been very different than you anticipated coming over?
2: Yeah, for sure. Back in France, I basically had, on average, a week to prepare a game. The thing that's different from what I expected is you have to always elevate your goals because it's so hard to like get onto the next thing every time that you have to keep the big picture in mind while giving 100% at every game, you know, and it's a lot of games in a season.
3: Playoffs are a little different, and I know now in EuroLeague, sometimes you play series, but where I was going with this one is now you're playing a series. You play the same opponent, can be seven times like it was last game. Is that different than anything you've ever experienced in basketball where you're making these adjustments from game to game and you keep playing the same team, the same players?
2: Absolutely. I mean, previous series, played seven games, and we played them five times in the regular season. So playing the team 12 times, it's very different and very different challenges.
1: I was so taken by your comment about blurry because I hope I'm not misunderstanding you, but it's you have to process in real speed with things happening so quickly. How much growth have you seen individually from your processing speed and reading, getting through those reads from your first NBA game to now?
2: Oh, that's probably the area where I've progressed the most. As a rookie, everything goes so fast. It's like you don't have any control on the game. And it's like, it's sometimes as a rookie, it feels like you're just watching a movie. And then, like, I start playing against these guys like Jokic, and it feels like they can slow or speed up the game as they want. And I'm like, and this looks like something I can reach someday. And I feel like I'm slowly getting there. Of course, I still have to get a lot better, but slowly getting there. But I think there's nothing better than experience to learn that.
3: When you guys talk about your adjustments specifically now for Game 3, it seems New York's very good offensive rebounding team. Defensive rebounding has been a problem for you guys. Like, what can the Spurs do better to keep them getting second chance points, and B, get your fast break going?
2: Mm-hmm. I mean, you said it. Sometimes it's not more complicated than that. But I'm not going to reveal the rest of our plans.
1: That's spoken like a veteran.
0: Close to the vest on that final answer. But great for our ESPN radio team. Doris Burke, PJ Carlissimo, Mark Kasicher will join them. They'll have the call of Game 3 like they've had the entire run of the NBA Finals. Meanwhile, Wemby will have to get the Spurs back on track in this series. The team put up 115 points per game during the playoffs before the finals, yet averaging just 105 points per game during the finals. San Antonio and the staff, they had 2 days in a lab to come up with some answers. So what's the game plan from Coach Mitch Johnson?
4: Same routine as we've had throughout the playoffs. You dig into the film, you argue, you beat yourself up, you give each other feedback, figure out how to help the guys for the next game. Have not got out and gone on a walk yet. So here's the answer for that. But yeah, now just trying to improve on things that we know that we have to be better at and settle into the series and try to continue to get better.
0: Now, it's one thing to have a plan to start the game, but finishing the game by out-executing the Knicks in crunch time, that's proven to be a challenge for everyone. For the postseason, Brunson, he's averaging 9.3 points per fourth quarter. That's the second most fourth quarter points per game or points per quarter among players to reach the finals since the 1997 playoffs. Johnson was asked about what his team could do better in the fourth.
4: We have not played to our standard. New York's played very well. They have something to do with that, and we have to just be better at some of those things. You know, we got them late clock a ton. We fouled Ananobi on a three, baseline out of bounds. Brunson gets a quick pass to a layup without any resistance. And then obviously, loose ball foul there at the end. Like you said, we've put ourselves in positions at times to make them miss, and we have to clean up the rebound and finish possessions out. And we have to be better again at taking advantage of when we put ourselves in good starting spots to take advantage of the things that we are doing well.
0: The NBA Finals, they're on ESPN Radio. Game 3, Knicks-Spurs. Coverage begins tonight, 7:30 Eastern on ESPN Radio, the ESPN app, presented by Gusto. The fourth time is a charm for Alexander Zverev. In his fourth major final, Zverev beat Flavio Cavoli of Italy in four sets to win the French Open title. It's the German's first major title and his 25th title overall. Here's the winner after the match.
5: Yeah, I was cramping. I was struggling physically a little bit, even though I don't think the cramps were physical. I think they were more mental. I was very tightened up. I was very, emotional. I was a bit unstable also in the fourth set, but I actually think that the cramps helped me in a way. I think that I let go. I kind of hit my shots a bit more and just let go. And then of course the fifth set went my way, and I'm happy about that and happy to be sitting next to this beautiful trophy for the first time.
0: It was a crazy time at Roland Garros this year. You had the early exits of Jannik Sinner, Novak Djokovic, plus Carlos Alcaraz, who was unable to participate in this event with injury. And then all the upsets on the women's side as well. Zverev, he joins Russian teenager Mira Andreeva as the winners. Of course, Andreeva won the women's singles trophy on Saturday. The first three tickets to the men's college World Series were punched on Saturday, with number 16 West Virginia and Troy earning their first trips to Omaha, while Ole Miss heading back for the first time since they won the championship back in 2022. Five more spots still to be determined entering Sunday. And let's get it on. We start with the Athens Super Regional. Game 2, and 2 is all that Georgia needed to get past Mississippi State in a thriller.
6: Launched to left! Jackson, goodbye!
7: Well, it's the time of the year when you want your stars to show up. Daniel Jackson, in my opinion, is going to win the Golden Spikes Award. His 31st long ball of the season.
0: Golden Spikes for the best player, that on ESPN. It was a crazy game, one of those June ones to remember in the Super Regional stage. Georgia 11, Mississippi State 9. That went 10 innings. Georgia to the College World Series for the seventh time. All right, we keep it there in that region. We go to the Chapel Hill Regional. This went to the third game, but North Carolina gets past USC.
8: 2-1 the count. Winning run at second, bottom nine. The pitch. Hall swings and drives one. Deep to center field. Takeuchi going back, and he can't get there. North Carolina is going back to Omaha.
0: I mean, that on ESPN as well. What better way to do it? North Carolina 4, USC 3. Now, between the men's and women's baseball and softball tournaments, there's just been just incredible unscripted drama. And speaking of one-run games to get your team to Omaha, that's exactly what Texas did when they knocked off Oregon.
9: Adrian Rodriguez ready on a 3-1. Slashes one fair down the line in left field. Tinney's going to come in. Pack is going to score. The hand is okay. A double to give the Horns the lead.
0: Again on ESPN with the call, and that was enough. Texas 6, Oregon 5. This game was back and forth. Oregon gave up home runs, a couple of them, in the first five pitches thrown in this game. Had to work with a deficit, came back to get right back in it. But it is Texas that wins and advances to the College World Series for the first time since 2022. you used to be able to, you know, use that transition from the ones who don't get paid to the ones who do get paid when you go from college to pro. You can't exactly use that transition anymore. But to Major League Baseball we go. Speaking of close contests decided by the minimum, Royals Twins fit that description. Royals squeak past the Twins.
8: 3-1 pitch. Marte rips it high in the air, deep center field. Kreider races back. He looks up. It's gone. Into the batter's eye. Starling Marte's first Royals homer. A massive three-run shot. 441 feet for Starling Marte.
0: And Marte was just 1-for-11 in his previous seven games entering that one on 96.5 The Fan. Royals hold on for the 6-5 win. Let's go to an AL West showdown, Athletics and Astros. And it was all the team from Sacramento.
10: 2-2 pitch. Driven to right field. Moving back is Smith. He looks up and it is gone. A two-run homer for Kurtz. You knew it was going to happen at some point in Houston. And the A's have their first lead. It's 2-0.
0: Talk 650 KSTE 5-0 final. Athletics over the Astros. Florida showdown, Marlins and Rays. And it's back-to-back strong performances for the fish.
8: The Mets set at the belt. 2-2 again. Mack with a broken bat bounce through. The shortstop Walls has got it. He's coming home at the throw.
11: And it pops away from Fiducia. Here comes Marcy. Helen rolls to the backstop. And both come in to score. Put the ball in play and see what happens. That is a two-run fielder's choice. And it's 4-1 Marlins in the home seven.
0: Yeah, two-run fielder's choice. Not every day you see that one on 104.3 The Fan, or 104.3 WQAM, I should say. Now, of course, not every day you hear a call like that as well. For the Rays, who, yeah, the Rays aren't fish. They're a different type of water creature. Marlins are fish, if we wanted to compare the mascots from Florida. But they've dropped 10 of their last 13 dating back to May 24th. They're a team that came in to the end of May playing strong baseball, but they have tailed off over the last couple of weeks. Other scores, Blue Jays top the Orioles 6-4. It was the Cardinals 5, Reds 3. Brewers pound the Rockies 12-4. Rangers do the same to the Guardians 10-0. The Diamondbacks over the Nationals 5-1. Coming up next, why it was a winning move to ride with Nelly in L.A. This is SportsCenter All Night on ESPN Radio.
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1: A couple of blowouts in the WNBA on Sunday, starting with the Sparks dominating the Fire.
2: Coming over from France. There's 3 seconds left. Here's late. This time, pocket picked. Here's Plum. Numbers for L.A. Hamby, the runout. Lay it up and in. Timeout, Portland.
1: That on NBA TV, and Portland needed the timeout. They did not recover. Sparks 89, Fire 72. Neka Ogumike, seventh career 20-point, 15-rebound game. She was stellar. The Fire have lost a season-high 3 straight games, and they dropped 4 of their last 5. The other blowout, Toronto Tempo, the other expansion new team this year, took it to the sky.
3: There's that defense coming back. Sykes through the contact and one. It's really nice when Sykes also not in the open court, in the half court, still gets into the paint for the tough finish.
1: That on TSN, Brittany Sykes scoring that one. She had 25 points, the former Syracuse standout, as the Tempo beat the Sky 85-68. U.S. Women's Open in Los Angeles, Nelly Korda. She took the title Sunday for her second consecutive major victory. She held off Charlie Hull and Gabby Lopez by one shot. It's her first U.S. Open win and the fourth major victory of her career.
4: That 14-year-old girl that stepped on the range at Sabonics in 2013, I mean, her dream has just come true sitting next to this trophy right now. I mean, it's really hard to put into words. You know, this week was definitely a grind. I don't even feel like I had my B game. I was just grinding out there, and that's what I guess major championships are all about, right? It doesn't matter if you have your B or C game, you have to be there mentally, and I have a great support system off the golf course, on the golf course, and I literally would not be standing here without the millions of pep talks I just got on the golf course from Jay.
1: Talk about a flex. I just won the U.S. Women's Open. I didn't even have my B game. Nelly Korda, her 19th career victory on the LPGA Tour. She became just the third player in the past 30 years to win each of the first two majors of a calendar year. Let's go to John Ryder with today's top sound.
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6: Thanks, Chris. We start with Major League Baseball in the Bronx, and the Yankees pile up the runs in the 8th with a win over the Red Sox. Michael Kay with the call on the YES Network.
7: High fly ball, right center field. Rafael back on the track, at the wall. See ya! A 3-run home run for Chisholm as the Yankees pouring it on here in the 8th inning.
0: Number 4.
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8: 1-2. He's hit high, deep to right field, carrying toward the fence, and out of here. The dream start to Brandon Valenzuela's big league career continues. Another home run, his 7th in 43 games. And the Blue Jays lead it 6-4.
0: Number 3.
6: Now to college baseball in the Super Regionals. Georgia gets past Mississippi State on this blast in the 10th inning on ESPN TV.
9: Launched to left. Jackson.
10: To show up. And Daniel Jackson, in my opinion, is going to win the Gold Spikes Award. His 31st lone ball of the season.
0: Number 2.
6: Back to the big leagues, and the Tigers walk off the Mariners on 97-1 the ticket.
11: 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McGonigal line drive.
6: 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The final call on ESPN TV.
12: 2-1 the count. Winning run at second, bottom nine. The pitch. Hall swings and drives one. Deep to center field. Takeuchi going back.
1: A Sunday without an NBA Finals game or a Stanley Cup final game, yet still plenty of drama on Top Sound. From Top Sound to maybe the top player of the playoffs, Jalen Brunson scored 30 or more 6 times this postseason, and the Knicks 6-0 when he does. Tied for the 4th most 30-point games in a single postseason in team history. Averaging 25.6 points per game in 83 career playoff games, up from just about 19 points per game during his regular season career. So that average of 6.4 points per game increase, it is the largest amongst players with 50 career playoff games. He took the podium in the day off, and he was asked a question about the vibe in New York City.
13: If people want to know what it looks like in New York right now, normally you guys wouldn't be here on a practice day. Are you looking around at all? Do you get a sense of it at all? Will you try and look, or not until it's over?
14: Not until it's over.
13: Are you letting your family come look, your friends, anything like that? Or
14: they can do what they want.
1: Yeah, he's in the zone, not expanding. How about improvements from struggling from the field in game two?
14: Playing better with the lead that we had in the 14th, the 14-point lead. The way they fought back and took the lead is just a credit to who they are. Us staying composed helped us win that game, but we do need to be able to finish the game better. It's just unacceptable with the way we just obviously just let that 14-point lead go the way we did.
1: And here is my favorite response that he had at the podium on Sunday.
15: When a guy like you falls into the second round of the draft, a lot of people miss something about you. When you think back on your draft process, what do you think it was that was just underestimated, not seen in you at that time?
14: Everything.
1: Big body Brunson will look to pull another Knicks win on ESPN Radio coming up on Monday night. But that wraps up this edition of SportsCenter All Night. As always, we hand out the thank yous to our producer, Stephen Risser. Our technical director is Justin Chevalella. My name is Chris Lewis, and coming up next, it is Unsportsmanlike. Can't wait to hear what they have to say to preview Game 3 on ESPN Radio.
0: The traditions. 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
1: 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If you don't think that Trent McDuffie or Myles Garrett can make one play for you, y'all are crazy.
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3: Ignore this. Drop it, bone, drop it, baby.
4: No, stop twerking. You and I are a couple eating, like Lady in the Tramp. You're the lady, I'm the tramp.
3: Yeah, come on. Come on, baby. I wish I was Boopy. Boopy McLean, man.
4: That's a great name.
3: All aboard.

0: Good morning, Charlotte. Welcome aboard. We got to do this thing on a Monday. Hope everybody had a great weekend. We got to get down to business. We've got stuff to accomplish on today's fine radio show, including getting my headphones working. All right, we're good to go. Mac, Bone, the Fit Dog in the house, baby. The Canes. My God, what a rally. But it was for naught. We'll talk about it a ton here today, including a goalie dilemma for Rod Brind'Amour now. We got the finals tonight in New York City. My God, that place is going to be crazy. We've got the Heels back to Omaha. And we got so much more to talk about on the Mac and Bone Show. Thank you for that. Thank you for that, Peyton. I'm out of breath, Bone. I ain't gonna lie to you. Well, I just ran up the stairs, bro.
1: It's been a long...
0: Oh, my goodness. Give me an oxygen mask, Fitty.
1: It's been a long, exhausting week. We're all worn out, and we're towards the end of it, right? Oh, no. We just started this endeavor. Right now, I'm watching... thanks to Panders on Tap right now, Mac. I'm watching Bryce Young ride four-wheelers right now. So that's what I'm watching.
0: I didn't know that was a thing.
1: Oh,
0: this
1: yeah.
0: Weekend.
1: Hands at 10-2. Great driving posture.
0: There you go, Bryce. That's a little dangerous for Brycey.
1: Oh, yeah.
0: I wouldn't think Brycey would do something that dangerous, man.
1: I couldn't believe what I'm seeing right now.
0: How about that? He woke up feeling dangerous, like Baker Mayfield, apparently, that morning.
2: Pre-F-word Bryce Young would not ride four-wheelers.
0: Do you think this is the metamorphosis of badass Bryce?
1: This is like when Russell Wilson became dangerous.
0: Oh, God. More on him this hour, by the way. Cam Newton kind of lit up Russ. when talking about the Hall of Fame, it brings a smile to my face to hear Cam light up Russell Wilson. All right, I believe I've caught my breath now, Bo, and I believe I'm ready to do some radio. Ready to start yapping
1: by the way,
0: at a rapid pace.
1: Bryce is driving back this four wheeler like he needs a turn signal on it. Like he's so cautious.
0: Okay, so I don't need to be worried. Don't need to be worried about Bryce.
1: I don't think so.
0: Okay, I'm glad.
1: It's like me on 77 at 5 a.m. Don't worry about it.
0: Yeah, I'm very worried. About
2: So not
0: that.
2: Getting out of the way for fast moving drivers.
1: Why don't you get out of my way?
0: Is he going 87 like you?
1: No, very.
0: Is that your tribute to Mohsin Mohammed driving 87 miles per hour?
1: Very, very few can. You know what? I settled everybody down. Everyone's been minding their Q's and their P's the last couple days here.
0: See, it's interesting that you went 87.
1: Everyone knows Big Daddy's driving through now. Just move out of my way.
0: It sounds like the other guy was Big Daddy, actually. Do you, in my experience, I always thought you were a slow driver. I was thinking about this over the weekend. So the fact you got it up to 87, like, are you having a badass Bone turn like Bryce is having a badass Bryce turn?
1: I rev it up in the morning because you got to think about this also. How often, Matt, can I go 87 on 77? I mean, most of the time, this is why I didn't know the speed limits the other day, because we don't go that fast. You know, in the afternoons, everything stops. So you're going like 60 and it's done. So in the morning, at least it feels free. You can drive without really stopping.
0: Get your motor run. Is that what you had playing in the background?
1: Yeah.
0: Born to be wild?
1: Bad.
0: Head out on the highway. Boney's going 87, but a guy's telling him, get the hell out of my way. Oh, my God.
1: I'm not going to lie to you. Sometimes if I go that fast, I put on a little bad to the bone. You know what I'm saying?
0: There you go. Okay, you can go with that one,
1: get
0: too.
1: Your motor, yeah.
0: You
1: yeah.
0: go with that one, too. 77 used to, it seemed like, really be horrible north of the city exclusively. Like, this might be years ago. It is horrible south of the city now as well. I can't ever be on 77 without, like, traffic standstill.
1: Yeah.
0: It's freaking insane, that road. Anyway, why don't we sports it up, y'all? Why don't we sports it up? We've got the Diamond Heels in the College World Series. We've got Denny Hamlin with another dang win. Now I know why Fitty's got the Omaha cued. I'm a little slow here this morning. Let's start with the Heels, Bone. They lose on Friday, blowing a 5-1 lead, losing 9-5. They gave up 8 straight runs in that one, so they had to show some grit. DeCaro was unbelievable on Saturday. I mean, USC's bats didn't stand a chance. That was a 2-hit complete game shutout. Also allowed them to make sure the pen was rested, because I've realized these college baseball teams have about 5 guys max they really want to pitch.
1: Oh, yeah.
0: It feels like. And they could appear in multiple games, like the kid Andrew Johnson for USC that was so good yesterday. He ended up pitching multiple times in the series. But yesterday, it looked bleak for the Heels, man. As good as Glauber was with the 11 strikeouts, he gave up multiple home runs. The Heels couldn't get anything going. My God, the Heels with runners in scoring position in this series was just atrocious. But they got multiple doubles with runners in scoring position late, including Owen Hall's fourth double of the game in the ninth inning. They rally bone from two down in the eighth to win this game. They're down 3-1 in the eighth. They got one in the eighth. They got two in the ninth to win it. And the Heels knock off USC. They rally from 1-0 down in this Super Regional Series. And for the second time in 3 years, the Heels are going to...
2: Omaha!
0: There we go, baby.
1: What is he on? What is he on, a delay?
0: I think he's out there daydreaming about the Diamond Heels or something.
1: Mac, you can kind of feel a little bit of magic happening for the Heels if you watch that full game. You were just waiting for Johnson to eventually come out of the game, and you kind of thought, once this guy gets out of there, because they're not really doing much off of him outside of that run, the run at the end there that got it to two. Runs allowed. Well, you felt once he was out of there, as you often see, the next guy most likely in college won't be able to pick up what he was doing, and that's what happened. You're right, though. Hull was just an absolute monster. What, they have three sacrifice flies until the final double? I think they had three sack flies to get him tied in the game. So that's how they got the three runs. Well,
0: Winslow had an RBI double, right?
1: Oh, is that what it was?
0: Didn't he have an RBI double? I thought they had two hits finally with runners in scoring position. They were something like one of 20-something with runners in scoring position in the series
1: before
0: Winslow and Hull ended up finally delivering with hits with runners in scoring position. But to overcome that horrendous hitting performance in clutch situations and find a way to win the series. McDuffie got a little bounce back yesterday, too. Wasn't a long appearance, but he came in clutch after his rough, uncharacteristic rough outing on Friday.
1: How about when I think it was Lamb, if I'm not mistaken. Was it Lamb or the third baseman for USC? I forget which player it was exactly. Oh, no, or was it? Was it Risky? I think it might have been him. Whoever it was, when they didn't catch that foul ball, they kind of didn't run full speed at it, and they sort of hesitated, and they dropped the ball, and it gave Hull another chance, and there you go, right? That's what happened.
0: Yeah, that one. I also thought USC's manager, who I have no idea what his name is.
1: Andy Stankiewicz, former Yankee.
0: Okay,
1: put some respect on that.
0: There you go. I thought he might have overmanaged taking, again, we're all parachuting.
1: That's a good call,
0: right?
1: Though.
0: But do you think he overmanaged? It was so weird. 3-0 count, right? His closer, Troy, very apt name for somebody with the Trojans. And he had walked a batter, three straight balls, and he pulls him at 3-0. To bring in another reliever who clearly didn't have the season that he did.
1: Yeah.
0: It's like, did you need to do that?
1: Yeah, that seems like what we see in Major League postseason. Not necessarily that, but just overmanaging. That's an impossible spot for another guy to come in 3-0 in that situation. I mean, you also took out your guy that most likely
0: would
1: got you.
0: Would he be your ride or die?
1: The guy
0: at that
1: also,
0: point?
1: The closer, Troy, man of Troy, he got him out of the previous inning.
0: Yeah.
1: He had the big out in the previous inning.
0: It just felt like very quick to give him the hook.
1: Yep.
0: You know? But again, I'm glad they did. I'm glad the Heels rallied. And now they've got Ole Miss. Ole Miss swept Auburn in two games. This college baseball stuff is insane. It's right up there with the Stanley Cup Finals in terms of insanity.
1: Well, Mississippi State, Georgia had a wild weekend. My God.
0: Are you kidding me? 13-12 and 11-9. I mean, and just crazy. Like, Mississippi State's up 7-0 on Saturday. Georgia scores the next 9 runs. Like,
1: yes.
0: And that's the thing. Like, I want it to be... I wanted to, like, the Heels, I said earlier, the Heels blew a 4-run lead on Friday, but that's really not that crazy for college baseball.
1: Yeah.
0: Right?
1: Yes.
0: I mean, what lead bone is safe in college baseball? You got to be up 15?
1: No, you got to have that thing secured by 14 or more at some point. Finney, did you watch any Georgia Mississippi State?
2: I watched some of it yesterday. I was dabbling in before the Carolina-USC game because Mama had it on. She was very enthralled this weekend by the college baseball.
1: I don't know how to properly describe this, and this is going to be a get-off-my-lawn situation. What the hell is the song that Georgia plays between every pitch where they all clap? They play part of a song. What was that song, Fitty? What was going on? You know what I'm talking about?
2: I do not.
1: The whole crowd claps between every single pitch, basically.
0: I got to be honest, it was on mute on TV2 all weekend. Both those games were TV2 muters.
1: It drove this old man nuts this weekend.
0: I don't know what it is. I know about Kudzu Hill, though, Bone. I know about the crowd up there on Kudzu Hill.
1: Yes.
0: Looks like they're having a good time. I'm sure there's no alcoholic beverages being drank up there on Kudzu Hill.
2: AI says they play a song, Glory, Glory. Does that sound right, Bone?
1: No, it's not like
0: that's
1: a fight
0: song.
1: It's not a fight song. Now, right here, AIs, which is always correct, by the way, AI, they ask Allen Iverson all these questions and somehow answers them. They say between innings and pitching changes, they play Billy Squier's The Stroke. But I don't know. I'd have to hear it. I don't think that's it. I need to look this up.
0: That's a good jam right there. Don't let what I just did fool you. That's a good jam right there. Stroke.
1: Maybe a Georgia fan knows if they're watching baseball.
2: I did want to say before we moved on really quick, Mac. I don't know if you had the volume on the game yesterday, Saturday, or Friday. We had Mike Farron on last Thursday to preview the series.
0: Yeah.
2: Absolutely tremendous.
0: Yeah, he's good, man.
1: He's funny, too, man. He has a good sense of humor.
0: Yeah, he's good.
2: And him and Gabby Sanchez, what's their booth called?
0: The most adorable booth.
2: I see it.
0: I see it. With the heels going to Omaha, I get the feeling you would have thought anybody called
1: usually
0: that
1: Fitty
0: game was
1: rips
0: adorable.
1: Every announcer he finds.
2: The heels and Roy Williams with the greatest bucket hat. Or whatever top hat he was wearing this weekend.
0: Roy, and they actually won a game with Belichick in attendance.
2: Yeah, Belichick
0: yesterday.
2: Was there. No Jordan Hudson. So another public sighting without Jordan.
0: Could there be trouble? Could
2: I hope
0: there be
2: so.
0: Trouble?
2: God, I hope they're broken up.
0: I do too. So badly. All right, let's talk about Denny Hamlin. All right, this dude is absolutely on fire right now. There is no denying it. The man won by 11 plus seconds yesterday. It was ridiculous what he did in that final run. Now, was I trying to beg for a caution? Yes. I wanted a caution badly. I wanted some damn drama late in that race. We did not get it. We got drama throughout the day, though, Bone. Big wrecks taking out big contenders. There was the big wreck took out two big Toyotas. In terms of, who was it? Was it Reddick? Reddick? Oh, his car got dismantled. And Gibbs. There was the Chase Elliott, Christopher Bell, two big cars there.
1: Safety Barry just got mangled.
0: That was a nasty hit, man. And Christopher Bell, according to reports, ankle and wrist injuries. Mm. They'll evaluate him this week. It sounds like he got hurt. It's not surprising. That was a nasty freaking hit, man. It really was. So good cars taken out. Denny Hamlin had to start the back of the field, qualified on the pole, made some changes, had to go to the back of the field. And I honestly, Bone, I was shocked. He was not moving up for most of the race near as fast as I had thought, but holy crap. He goes three wide to take the lead with Josevar and Suarez. Drops from all the way at the top, all the way to the bottom to take him three wide. And after that, he just obliterated that. I mean, nobody pulled away like that all day, man. That was insane.
1: Fourth career win at Michigan, which set the cautions record yesterday for that track. But I think the most important thing about that win is he tied Kyle Busch for all-time wins and just a tremendous tribute where they gave him the flag at the end. And you could tell, Mac, that wasn't I'm going to do this because it's the right thing to do. He did it because it's something that he wanted to do. That felt like a genuine, you could see the emotion there taking the Kyle Busch flag. I thought that was a really cool gesture to see from Denny Hamlin.
0: Well, and he had everything set up and ready to go. He also had one of those hats. It's the 18/8 apparel.
1: Yeah.
0: That they literally made this stuff. They had to get, of course, approval from, you know, Gibbs and Bush and all that, you know, the Bush camp and all that stuff. But like he knew he was one away And he said they had to rush making that stuff because he literally told people, we could win this weekend.
1: Yeah.
0: Why not? He had won three times there, including last year. He won last week, so he's won two in a row at Michigan. He won that one. Listen, there's no secret here. Kyle Busch and Denny Hamlin have terrorized me as a NASCAR fan. They have literally been, since Jeff Gordon and Jimmy Johnson, they have been the two drivers that have driven me crazy the most, but they're uber talented. They were teammates at Gibbs, and yeah, I thought that was pretty cool, man. I thought that was a pretty damn cool moment for Denny with the tribute after the race. No doubt about it.
1: I did as well. No doubt that it's going to be a season long thing. It's going to be a thing for a while, but the emotion is going to be there, no doubt. And to see Denny Hamlin emotional was quite the scene yesterday there in Michigan.
0: And now they go to Pocono, where Denny Hamlin has been badass there as well. He has 7 freaking wins there. I mean, how the hell are they going to beat him next week? Seriously. As he tries to get that elusive championship before he retires. He talked about it after the race. He basically says, I got this year and next year, and I'm done. So that was interesting. That was with the Prime crew after the race. Man, I cannot believe that dude won that race by 11 seconds. I can't believe I couldn't believe what he was doing there at the end. Now, granted, there were about four of the top cars, Bone, were out of that race at that point. But that was an insane run. It really was.
1: If I have the number right from the pre-race they were talking about, they had the graphic up of most wins in 40 or older for drivers. I think that, if I'm not mistaken, that's win number 19 he has past age 40. Damn. I think it's 19.
0: Of his 63.
1: Yeah, I think that's what the number was.
0: Woo,
1: yeah.
0: That is
1: and as
0: crazy.
1: As Martin Truex, who was the guest analyst yesterday, said, he doesn't really come across as like an old guy. Like, I don't think you would guess that he's 45. I would have guessed, if I didn't know, early 40s, maybe late 30s. He doesn't really come across as like an older guy, to be honest with you.
0: I know, because he's still freaking racing his ass off, man. Still needs to get that championship, although maybe this is his year with the new format. Maybe this will be the year. He's in second place in the standings behind his driver for his race team, Tyler Reddick. So anyway, that was the results yesterday at Michigan. The Braves sweep the Pirates this weekend, Bone. 2-6-3 wins. And then yesterday, a very weird win yesterday. They only had 3 hits. They were down 2-0, Bone, late in this game, the 8th maybe? Or no, 7th? I think 7th. And they get 2 walks and an error to load the bases. And then Michael Harris clears them with a 3-run double, and that ended up court. The bullpen went 11 innings and did not give up a run this weekend. I'm
1: great.
0: Telling you, they are ridiculous, that Atlanta Braves bullpen.
1: That is crazy.
0: But anyway, they only had 3 hits all game. Their 3-run rally only included 1 hit. So it was a weird win, but they found a way to freaking win, man.
1: Yeah, Harris now at 40 RBIs, another guy having a great year. How about Bryce Elder, by the way? Haven't really mentioned him a whole lot. The starting pitcher yesterday didn't get the win, of course, but he's now at 2.66 ERA this year.
0: Hell of a season.
1: He's doing a very nice job for what he's been asked to do. When we thought, with all the pitching injuries, all the question marks, Bryce Elder has really stepped up again this year.
0: Hell of a season he's having, man. No doubt about it. So the Braves just keep on rolling. They're up to 45 freaking wins, Bone. Man, it was June 7th, and they got their 45th win. Holy crap, what a dream season.
1: We said on Friday they're on pace, and we'll see if they can keep it, and no reason to think they can't right now. They're on pace for the most wins in Braves history. And think about how many great years they've had in Braves history.
0: That's true.
1: So they're on pace for 109 or 110 maybe at this point. I have to go check, but
0: it's true.
1: It's an unbelievable pace.
0: Panthers off today, and then they'll start their 3-day mandatory minicamp. This is the whole offseason, Bone, builds up to the mandatory minicamp. It is the closest you get to real, like, training camp practices, and they'll do that Tuesday, Wednesday, and Thursday, and then the boys have their break. They have their break between minicamp and training camp. I still hadn't seen a date on training camp. I'm dying to know when we start, because I know it's got to be a week earlier than all the other teams that don't play in the Hall of Fame game.
1: Yeah, it's really, you know? Really not that far from now, honestly. I mean, you know, we get through this month and it's going to be right there before you know it.
0: I'm thinking
1: as soon as we get to the ESPY Awards, it's on, baby.
0: I'm thinking around July 17th or so.
1: Well, yeah,
0: because don't they usually start around July 25th?
1: Yes.
0: Maybe even July 15th?
2: It's the same week as ACC kickoff. So whenever we get ready for college football with the start of ACC Media Days, they'll at least have their report day during that week.
0: But this will be, you're saying usually?
2: No, it's
0: this year.
2: Colin and I did, we mapped it out the other day.
0: Okay.
2: Because we figured you got the week ahead because they got the Hall of Fame game. So whenever the ACC's here for those 3 days.
0: So it's usually the week after the ACC.
2: Yes.
1: The Chargers and Lions played in the Hall of Fame game last year, right? The Lions started camp on July. The rookies reported on July 16th.
0: Yeah.
1: Vets on July 19th. And for the Chargers last year, July 17th. Rookies reported July 12th, actually, for the Chargers. But that's Harbaugh, though. He may run camp all summer without even knowing it. But the rookies, Mac, July 12th, July 17th last year for comparison's sake for this year's Hall of Fame game.
0: Interesting. Okay. All right. It's coming, man. It's coming, baby. Football's on the way.
1: Path and hitting somebody. That's what the Mac and Bone Show does in the summer months, right? Not us. We talk about people putting pads on.
0: Or that. Yeah, or that.
1: When we come back, it's the rest of the stuff from the sports weekend, including one of the most insane sporting events we've ever seen. That's Canes and Vegas in Game 3. And the Knicks have taken control of the series. Can they take control, Mac, of their fans on the streets of New York tonight? 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

0: Yeah, it's tough and tough way to lose a game, but they're all tough. Like, you lose here, it is what it is. We got to just bounce back, and we have always, so I'm not worried about that.
1: There you go, Rod DeBod. Rod Brind'Amour after the game gets asked about, hey, you worried after such an emotional game, Bone? You go down 4-0 in the second. You come back 4-0 in the third. You lose it on that fluky freaking bounce off the boards and off Bussy's skate. Are you worried the boys can bounce back? And he has no concern whatsoever that they can pull themselves back out. Hell, they got 2 days rest, a rare 2 days rest before tomorrow night's game four. Bone, every time they lace him up and play a game in this Stanley Cup Finals, it gets more ridiculous, man. This has to be one of the greatest three-game starts in any postseason series in American sports. I don't think that's hyperbole.
2: I'd like to see one that compares to it to start out. Well, a lot of times, Mag, a great series has a great finish, but along the way, there are games that really aren't great. But right now, we've got not the results we've wanted in all the games, but just three absolute can't look away, what the hell just happened type games. And who would have thought after period one that this was trending in this way? Because period one went by pretty quick, 0-0, right? Nothing really of note happened. And all of a sudden, just the drama floodgates opened. The Golden Knights put six in the net. Two are called back. There's a hat trick involved. There's a penalty shot involved along the way. By the way, it didn't seem like a big deal at the time, but it turned out to be a huge stop by Bussy. We have two own goals. We have an all-time, I don't know how you want to word it, an all-time rally and an all-time collapse. A lot happened there. I mean, what more, Mac, have you seen happen from the second period on in a hockey game ever?
1: It's crazy. Although game two, remember, game two was 2-0,
2: yep,
1: and the Canes come back, go up 3-2. It's then 3-3.
2: Canes had injuries along the way. Guys were leaving the bench area. Then Keandre Miller doesn't play in double overtime. I mean, there was so much going on in this one game.
1: Yeah, Carrier's hurt. That led the Canes to have to mix up their lines, you know, throughout the day, because throughout the rest of the night. So I don't know about those injuries, but yeah. Yeah, second period, Vegas scores four goals. As you said, two were disallowed. They could have had six goals, for God's sakes. The Canes, in the last 10 minutes of that second period, were absolutely atrocious. Couldn't take care of the puck, couldn't get out of their zone. It was horrible.
2: It was like Montreal game one, the start of the game, basically.
1: It was horrible. And in that period, Mitch Marner scores a hat trick in 6 minutes and 10 seconds, the shortest period of time for a hat trick ever. The Canes,
2: and he had an assist in there, didn't he?
1: He had 4 points in that period. The Canes then came back in the third. They go to Bussy, first of all. They pull Freddie Anderson. They go to Brandon Bussy, who had not played since April 14th. And he is unbelievable. As you said, he stopped a Mitch Marner a bunch of big-time saves, including stopping Marner on a penalty shot that would have made it 5-0. Then the Canes score three goals in 39 seconds, the quickest three goals ever in the Stanley Cup Finals. It was unbelievable. But then Vegas started punching back, and it became a game. And Carolina needed to get a goal, Bone, with under 2 minutes to go. From Svechnikov to tie it up and force overtime. They end up in double overtime, and then they lose the game in the most cruel and evil of ways on a fluky goal, Bone. Theodore bangs it from the top off the boards behind the goal, and I don't know if it hit Martinook. I don't think it did, but we do know it hit Bussy's skate. He had no idea. Yep. It hits the back of his skate and goes in the goal. What an exhausting night. And I was just on the couch watching.
2: And the Canes had all the momentum, I thought, in the overtimes. They were forcing the issue. It felt like Vegas was almost deflated that they ended up in that spot. I felt like the momentum was riding with the Canes. In hockey, though, it doesn't always matter. Like you said, a fluky shot off the boards, deflects off the goalie, and of all the ways for that game to end, it's in a crazy fashion. Can I also say something, Mac? I know that we're used to watching how electric and wild the Canes fans are Are Vegas fans okay? Because that was

0: one of the great events of all time. And I don't know if they were getting ready to go watch a Wayne Newton show. I don't know what that crowd was doing. Were they doing some big giant science experiment with fans in a coma? Like, what in the world? The excitement level of the crowd, there was hardly anything out there. What was going on out there in Vegas?
1: You didn't think they were rocking on Saturday night?
0: No, I know they're not going to be Raleigh, but my God, what a little energy into it. Jeez.
1: I didn't really notice.
0: For God's sakes, it's hockey, not a Celine Dion show. Which, by the way, I'd love to attend at some point.
1: I didn't really notice one way or the other on that, Bone, to be honest
0: with
1: you.
0: Did you notice the crowd being in a coma?
1: Maybe Fitty was in a coma.
2: I was knocked out, boys.
0: No! No, you didn't see it?
1: Kane's Fitty is definitely not a
0: what
1: thing.
0: What happened?
1: We need to work on Kane's
0: How
1: Fitty.
0: How much of did you see?
2: I saw the first period. The last
1: time. So all this craziness, you saw none of it.
2: I saw it via the ESPN app and late text messages from a vacationing William Eugene Polachek. Boys, I worked on Saturday. I was here at 6 o'clock in the morning, had to run the Golf Shop Radio Network, and then I left here and went and worked for my dad.
1: Oh, okay.
2: Then I watched the Diamond Heels game, which was exhausting because they had to win to get to Sunday. By like 5 o'clock on Saturday, I was wiped.
0: Did you fall asleep or did you watch the? You were watching the Mets, weren't you, against the Padres?
2: No, the Mets didn't play till 10 o'clock on Saturday night because they're all there in San Diego.
1: And you missed that game?
2: Missed that game.
1: Okay, all right. I'm telling you, Bone, Kane's Fitty is not a thing. I feel like we need to try. We got him on the Panthers. We don't really have him on the Hornets either. I feel there's work to do on some of these other local teams and Fit Dog. But anyway, you missed a classic, which was the third freaking classic in this damn series. Who the hell knows what is going to happen on Tuesday night? Who the hell knows who Rod starts? I would guess Freddie Anderson, but I'm not sure because Bussy was ridiculous. He had, it wasn't just a Marner penalty shot. He stopped Marner on another one, stopped Carlson. He had a bunch of big saves, man. He really did.
0: Yeah, that's a tough choice there. Is there any update on Keandre Miller, by the way?
1: Had not heard it on him or Carrier either.
0: Yeah.
1: Carrier, we'll see what happens there with that as well. But he left the game. So anyway, don't know anything about either one of those.
0: Some of those guys left when Fitty left.
1: No, that would be before the game started. Well, no, okay. Fitty made it through the first period. Fitty just saw the lamest, tamest period and missed absolute shenanigans.
0: Any part of you think, man, I really missed something here? Or did you just move on with your day yesterday?
2: I woke up in the middle of the night, and I had seen the score was 5-4. And I literally just yelled out loud, what the bleep happened?
1: And that still doesn't do it justice, by the way. 5-4 and double OT still doesn't do what happened justice.
2: So like at 12:30 in the morning, I'm like deep diving on Twitter trying to figure out how they erased a 4-goal deficit in the final period. They scored, what, 3 goals in 37 seconds?
1: 39 seconds. Crazy. Just crazy.
0: Hey, bagel guy. I know it's early in the week. Step off, bagel guy.
1: What's wrong with him? What's his deal?
2: He's going after Mac.
0: That game was crazy. I questioned if Mac actually stayed awake. Oh, come on. He's not the problem today.
1: Check my Twitter. I tweeted at the end of the game, you buffoon. What the hell are you talking about, bagel guy? Seriously.
0: I was wide awake.
1: You know, no crap, bagel guy. Get your ass out of here,
0: I couldn't sleep for 2 hours after that. I thought about smoking a cigarette, but I've never actually done that before.
2: You never had a Marlboro or Redbone?
0: No. I don't put toxins in this body.
2: A little Pall Mall?
0: No.
1: Oh, my goodness. So, anyway, listen, those IPAs were hitting, bagel guy, but there was no way I was going to sleep on that game.
0: How could you go to sleep during all that? Now, the only problem is back in the overtimes.
1: That's your Fitty. He went to sleep before all that.
0: The only thing, Matt, that is difficult as it goes into overtimes is the amount of times between periods in the overtimes. Because we're going, what, 20? We're going, what, 15, 20, whatever it is?
1: It's definitely shorter than the regular intermission,
0: I think,
1: right?
0: It's probably 15, right? I think.
1: Yeah, 12.
0: Yeah, those. I'm not going to lie to you. Staying awake during those can be a little bit of a problem. But once it gets going, I'm good to go.
2: So, Matt, you had IPAs and you didn't fall asleep and didn't throw up? What's that like? while watching a sporting event?
1: You can't start them with your eggs in the morning, Fitty. I think that's the big key right there. We haven't even mentioned, Bone, that the Knicks took a 2-0 lead on Friday night. Hell of a game, hell of a finish. We'll talk about it more. We'll do a you know, a weekend recap at 7 o'clock. We'll go through a lot of this stuff. We'll talk more. Obviously, every hour we'll be talking about the Canes because this is absolute insanity. What is happening in this series? But the Knicks won on Friday night. Bone had a 14-point lead in the fourth. Spurs 14 straight points and some smothering defense in the half court got them back into that game. It was not. And the kid's young as hell. We don't need any Skip Bayless talking about does he have the clutch gene or not. But it was not the best finish in the world for Wemby, throwing the ball off his teammate's back and turning it over and then missing the jumper that could have won the game, man.
0: No, this feels like, and you were all over it, either at the beginning of the series or after game one. I forget exactly when you said it, but it feels like the learning experience series for the Spurs. Not just Wemby, but, you know, they have such a young core. It feels like this is their moment to arrive. And then you're not going to want a piece of them going forward when they figure it out. But, yeah, they're making young mistakes right there. And the Knicks just continue, Matt, to find ways down the stretch. I don't remember the exact moment where they went to the foul line in the fourth. The second half, they did not go to the foul line until 2 minutes or so to go on a challenge. So the Knicks go on the road, they win, and they didn't go to the foul line for almost the entire second half, which is insane to think about.
1: It is, man. It is. Karl Anthony Towns is that first half that he played was ridiculous. The level that he is playing in this series,
0: this is the
1: is
0: most
1: ridiculously
0: I
1: high.
0: I feel like this is the most comfortable we've seen him as a player and as a person right now. Because there's been some times he goes, is he confident right now? You can almost see confidence sometimes when it leaves him. But you hear him after the game, Matt, talk about what he's playing for and his mother and accepting his role. I feel like we've never seen a Karl Anthony Towns more comfortable in his role in who he is than he is right now. And that's happened within the course of like the back half of the season that's occurred.
1: And they're doing it, dude, with Brunson shooting the ball like crap from an efficiency standpoint. I mean, he hit a ridiculously tough shot late in that game, had the one of two free throws that ended up winning it, but he was 7-25.
0: Yep.
1: And they're still doing it, man. So game three is tonight. We will talk later about the absolute spectacle, the ridiculous prices, the fact that the president will be there, the fact that because the president is there, they can't do their watch parties outside anywhere. They can't do can't bring bags in there, and like it's completely altered things there. But New York is going, that MSG is going to be insanity tonight, man.
0: I mean, I tweeted a video the other day of the restaurant my brother runs in New York, where I mean, you talk about fire codes not being met. My word almighty, it was jam packed in there, no doubt about it.
1: They're starving for this, man. By the way, I'm telling you, all this stuff that happened this weekend, that's unbelievable. The most impressive thing to happen this weekend, you call me biased, is Jedi Robinson's volley goal for the U.S. men's national team. Absolute filth.
0: Absolutely.
1: He could hit that thing 100 more times and would not hit it. That sweet and that perfect. That tied the game up against Germany. Ended up losing 2-1. They played pretty damn good, though, man. That first half, those last 25 minutes of the first half, they were taking it to the Germans.
0: If
1: man.
0: Charlotte FC hit that, could you imagine Willie's octave level? If
1: my God.
0: He would have left Earth like he was in one of those on a space mission.
1: God almighty! That is so true. If someone on Charlotte FC hits a banger like that, I mean, P-Man will shatter glass across America with that high pitch.
0: He'll be on Wednesday to talk about World Cup. We've also got our correspondent, right? Ashley Westwood will be on.
1: We got to see if we're starting that this Wednesday or not. The World Cup starts freaking Thursday, man.
0: World Cup Westy, some are calling him.
1: It's almost here, baby.
0: When we come back, sounds of the weekend. Shocking, Matt, that Greg Sankey's whining. Luke Kuechly talks about writing his Hall of Fame speech. And Cam doesn't hold back on Russell Wilson while we laugh. 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

0: We got to get to some sounds of the weekend. Hope everybody had a good weekend. We're recapping it with you here. Mac and Bone Show, Sports Radio 92.7 WFNZ. We're also recapping Saturday night's game for those that fell asleep, like the fit dog. Like the fit dog, baby. All right, Kane should have scored, Bone, the first period, too. That's the thing, too. Early in these games, they got to get off to a better start and not dig themselves a hole. Like, they've got that first period, they were the better team. And they had nothing to show for it. They've got to take advantage of these chances. Held Vegas to two shots in the first period. Outshot them 7-2. That would be a nice twist on Tuesday night. All right. Anyway, we'll talk
1: someone
0: more about
1: it. Someone asked, does Mama sing Soft Kitty to Fitty when he goes to bed like he's Sheldon Cooper in The Big Bang Theory?
2: She does
1: soft
2: not.
1: Soft kitty, warm kitty, little ball of fur. Happy kitty, sleepy kitty, purr, purr, purr.
0: Does she rock him in his arms, in her arms, as he's going to sleep? Rock-a-bye, Fitty, on the treetop.
1: Fitty, can you give us a comparison of how much the Canes scored in 39 seconds the other night?
2: Yeah, they scored more in half a minute than I have in the last 4 years.
0: Hey-o! Ain't lying either, I don't think. Oh, man. All right, anyway, let's get into the sounds of the weekend. And let's start with Luke Kuechly, shall we, Bone? The Luke and JJ podcast was pretty cool last week. Not that it's always not cool, but Luke was talking about meeting with the sculptor, Ben Hammond, who is doing his bust for Canton, and he talked about the whole process of it. It was interesting. He also, Bone, JJ also wanted to know if Luke had started working. It's about 2 months away. Has Luke started working on the speech?
3: Have you written any of the speech?
4: I've got thoughts.
3: You got thoughts. Okay, rough draft.
4: Rough draft.
3: How much will you use AI? I was kidding.
4: That's a good question. I don't know. I mean, there's a time and a place. But I think it's the thing that they've talked about us with the whole time is they said you get, 8 to 12 minutes.
3: Sure.
4: Maybe more if you want. But they said the thing that you have to take into account is it can't just be, say you want to have an 8-minute speech. You can't just read it for 8 minutes and be done. He said you have to build in, applause, the crowd. Do I have to, do I need a second? He said all that stuff has to get taken into account because you might on paper have an 8-minute speech, but then, I give a shout out to JJ in the speech. And
3: the place will obviously go nuts.
4: The place is going to go nuts.
3: Yeah.
4: And that could be 5 minutes, JJ.
3: That could be all there.
4: And then now it turns into 13 minutes real fast. So I got to build that in.
1: Luke may just make this about everybody else and just thank everybody that he knows, including even the other broadcaster in the CPI commercials, the gnomes in the CPI. Everybody that he's run into may get thanked in this speech.
0: Definitely will not dwell on himself much in this speech at all. Somebody texted in and said, I hope this sculptor is better than the one that did the Dwayne Wade statue. I will do this later. I will read a quote from the Panthers.com article about Ben Hammond, the sculptor, about Luke Kuechly. You will not believe. He is really excited to chisel Luke. Very excited. I have to read this quote to you.
1: What if it's a reverse thing here and he comes out looking like A.J. Klein? A.J. Klein finally gets his revenge.
0: My God. All right, let's move along. Due to time constraints, Bone, let's move along here to Cam Newton. Cam, of course, was talking about what we talked about Friday, what so many people were talking about last week when the word was that Russ is, not going to play football. He's going to the NFL today on CBS, was the Russell Wilson Hall of Fame conversation. And Cam brought up something that we did not bring up, Bone. What do Russ's former teammates think of him? Mm. And does that play a role? Listen to Cam. He doesn't exactly hold back here.
5: You find out a lot about a player from the players who played with that player. When you hear former teammates like Doug Baldwin, Beast Mode, Richard Sherman, I never really have heard of a teammate going to bat for Russell Wilson, ever. Beast Mode, man, he called me from a block number. Respectfully, I call people from a block number, but don't nobody really be tripping publicly like that. Richard Sherman, well, what's life like after the Legion of Boom? Insert Golden Tate. Insert Doug Baldwin.
6: where they have a moment where it's like, hold on, bro, like, man, something changed with Russ. And I don't know what that is. Is anybody ever going to stand on a table and defend their former player and say, hey, man, all that they're saying is nonsense. That's BS. Man, that boy Russell Wilson was a person that doggone would give you the shirt off his back. Man, everything that they saying, they just hating on his ass. Then you start to see, we ain't never seen the teammates show out for Russell Wilson like they doing for Jackson Dart. So there was a time where Russell Wilson was that guy. Somewhere along the journey, the people started to say, hold on, bro, he ain't who y'all think he is. Because I have not seen a person step up to the bat and defend Russell Wilson with all the slander that has came out from former teammates. And that is definitely a head scratcher.
0: He ain't lying.
1: No, he's right.
0: He is.
1: But it doesn't
0: lying.
1: Take away that I think he's a Hall of Famer, though. It doesn't matter what your teammates think. Yeah, there's plenty of guys in the Hall of Fame that aren't highly thought of as teammates. But, I mean, I get what he's saying,
0: yeah,
1: though.
0: Yeah, I don't think it should play a role. I said on Friday I think Russell Wilson should be in the Hall of Fame. But just think about the way his teammates talk about him and think about the fact that who really goes to bat for him. It is a matter of fact, I would put it this way. Russell Wilson and his teammates are the way people on the outside think it is between Cam and his teammates.
1: Right.
0: But guys will always go to bat publicly. Guys like Greg and Luke, everybody will go to bat publicly for Cam.
1: Not being there and knowing exactly what went on there, it feels like the line is when Russell Wilson started to get paid. And maybe that changed. Because young rookie Russ, you didn't hear much complaining about him. But it feels like as they went along, and they also had some trials and tribulations as a team, whether it's the Patriots Super Bowl, whatever it is, it felt like money and dissension sort of changed a lot of stuff along the way.
0: I'm just going to tell you, Russell Wilson's a fraud. He's a big, fat, fraudy fraud. I've always thought that way. I remember the way he tried to put revisionist history on the whole NC State situation. His whole baseball thing, he tried to act like he was something he wasn't. I just think the man's a fraud. And I think his teammates, Bone, all saw through that crap. Personally, that's what I think. All right, let's go to another fraud, Greg Sankey. Greg Sankey was on the Feinbaum Show, Bone, on Friday. And he
1: fraud
0: was
1: fraud watch.
0: He was talking about the whole Super League thing. See, Ted Cruz did an interview saying that he met with Sankey and Petitti and was telling them that it's very important to have in this bill that you guys can't make a Super League. And then Cruz said he told him, it's illegal anyway. It will not stand up in court. Cruz says Petitti and Sankey told him, the hell it won't. It will. We could happen legally. But then you listen to Greg Sankey on Friday, Bone. He's acting like it's ridiculous that they are being targeted for this, that they would never start a Super League, and brings up all these private equity groups that have talked about Super Leagues. Greg Sankey trying to act like the victim here, Bone.
7: And I think one of the flaws in the bill is to pick a point in time, which is like the most recent tax filings. There are two conferences that had over $1 billion in revenue. And those two conferences are singled out and can't do certain things. One of my observations is, hey, you know what? If we can't do that, make that apply to the ACC and Big 12. Make that apply to the Ohio Valley Conference and my old friends in the Southland Conference. We shouldn't be singled out because we're not having that conversation. On the other side of the coin, we flat know there's groups like Smash Capital, some of these College Sports Tomorrow groups that have formed, private equity groups who've called me, who suggest, hey, here's a Super League. The bill ought to deal with those as well. If it's wrong for the SEC and Big Ten to take that course of action, then we shouldn't be allowing that course of action for anyone.
0: And listen, he's right about that. I don't know. I didn't read this 111-pager, Boney. But, like, yes, it should be a general stop Super Leagues. But who really is afraid of the ACC Big 12 Super League and the Southland, Ohio Valley Super League? Come on, man.
1: Greg Sankey back now cares about his friends in the Southland. It's amazing how you care now, don't you?
0: Decades.
1: Why don't you expand out more then, Greg, and put some Southland teams in your conference that you care so much?
0: Goodness.
1: Gosh, that's our fraud of the day, man. That should be a new segment here. Fraud of the day.
0: Who is it? Russ or Sankey? Or do they have to share the first ever fraud of the day?
1: We got to put a vote up there. Bigger fraud.
0: This dude says, Mac, Russ ain't a fraud. You're a fraud. No, how about you're a fraud, Dexter?
1: How about you're all frauds?
0: That's possible.
1: Yeah.
0: That's possible.
1: Including Mac. Mac's a big old fraudy. No, I'm just kidding. When we come back, the weekend recap, more on the Canes just insane game 3 and look ahead to Tuesday. The Heels are in. Finney?
0: Omaha!
1: There we go. Denny Hamlin wins, and the Knicks are up 2-0, and it's going to be an insane scene tonight at MSG. It's Mac Bone, Fitty, Sports Radio, 92.7 WFNZ.
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0: Most importantly, congrats to our players. They're not all in here. I talked to them in the locker room briefly. The players make the program. The players why we win all the games. They put in the work. I've been a player, and I always tell these guys, you want to be look yourself in the mirror and say, you're the reason that you're great. And this group can look themselves in the mirror and say, we are the reason we're going to Omaha. And I couldn't be more proud of a group. Selfishly, I'm most excited just because I get to be around them more. That would have been the thing that I was most upset about. We talk about all the time the winning will take care of itself. You do things the right way, culture, standards, and these guys have done it the entire season. They're well led. They made me laugh. They work.
1: There you go, Scott Forbes going to Omaha with the Diamond Heels for the second time in three seasons. It took a rally from 1-0 down in the series after they blew the 5-1 lead on Friday. It took a DeCaro two-hit complete game shutout Saturday, and then a rally yesterday down 3-1 in the eighth. They get one there. They get two in the ninth. Hull has four freaking doubles in this game, including the game winner, the walk-off game winner, and the Heels are through to Omaha. That was thrilling. I mean, nothing really seems thrilling, Bone, compared to the Kane series, which is just, I mean, one of the most thrilling series, I think, in any sport that I've ever witnessed in my life through three games. And we'll talk a ton about it this hour, 7:25, the whole segment's about the Canes. But that was a pretty damn thrilling game yesterday as well for the Heels.
2: Yeah, in a day that didn't have a whole lot of action going on, there was no Stanley Cup, no NBA Finals on a Sunday night. That Mississippi State Georgia into the end of the UNC game, that was as dramatic as you could possibly get. That was a hell of an afternoon if you watch those two games. That was what theater that was.
1: Yeah, the two Georgia games this weekend. I know they won them both. They swept it, but they were both freaking classic. They put up a total of 45 runs in two games.
2: I wish they played
1: Georgia and Mississippi State.
2: I wish they played a seven-game series. Mac, I have a problem with your friend Myron Goodman here on the text.
1: Myron Goodman.
2: I know he's excited about the Heels in Omaha.
1: And he should be.
2: Very much so. But here's what Myron said. I wish I could afford to go to Omaha. Carolina blue jello shots at Rocco's would be consumed at a record pace.
1: He's saying he alone would?
2: Myron, I don't think you're challenging LSU, Myron.
1: You don't think he alone could set the record?
2: You could send all of Chapel Hill. I don't think you're challenging LSU.
1: Heels fans going to set that Merlot record this weekend. They're going to be like, hey, I don't want to do jello shots. You want to have a Merlot drinking contest?
2: They're going to beat Virginia's Merlot record.
1: I'm sorry, Fit. I'm sorry, man. I shouldn't do that to you on your day, baby. On your day.
3: It's all good, Mac.
1: Couldn't help myself. Do you think this team, Fitty, and by the way, we're going to recap. Like I said, the Canes are ridiculous. Canes comeback and you had the ridiculous unlucky way that they lost the game. All of that stuff we will get into coming up at 7:25. So if you're tuning in, you're like, how do boys recap in the weekend but not talking about that? That's getting its own standalone recap segment. But I do want to ask you, Fitty, Myron, or any of the Heels fans out there, do you think this team can win it all, Fit? Do they have what it takes to win it all, or you feel like maybe not that much? I mean, it's still an amazing accomplishment to be back there. What do you think?
3: I think they've got the offense to do it. I do worry, though, about, you know, when they get to that ballpark out there, ball doesn't carry the way that it does in some of these college parks. Mac, it all comes down to pitching. Because, like you mentioned it, some of these teams, man, there's only so many pitchers that they trust. And, like, they needed DeCaro to give them what he gave them on Saturday.
1: That was huge.
3: I mean, he was 117 pitches, two-hit, no-run ball.
1: Yeah.
3: He was absolutely tremendous because, you know, in Major League Baseball, so many games, and Bone can attest this, it's a rush to get to the bullpen.
2: Yep.
3: They want to get to their bullpen. Also, they got these guys stacked. They're throwing 97, 98. That's not the way it is in college baseball. They're more reluctant to push their starters and wear their arms out as opposed to turning it over to the bullpen. I don't know, man. I mean, this isn't the best team that's gotten to Omaha. Like, there's been better teams that have made it and haven't won a national championship.
1: That's the thing.
3: But I think with the way this thing has played out, I'd be if they don't make the final, I'd be disappointed.
1: Really? All the way to the final?
3: Yes.
1: They will play Mississippi to start, Winner of that one will play the winner of West Virginia Troy. West Virginia absolutely obliterated Cal Poly. You talk about an environment. Those people losing their minds. Rich Rod and Pat McAfee behind home plate. They were losing their minds. 17-1 was the Saturday
2: score.
1: It's
2: good to see Pat McAfee get some.
1: The loser obviously would play loser of Troy and West Virginia.
2: Really happy Pat McAfee got some camera time. It's been a while.
1: This dude said to Roy, the Roy Pitchcom audio worked. I would like to hear, have y'all heard that? Has anybody like played what it sounded? I would love to hear Roy hit him with the daggum heater. What does it sound like when the pitchers are hearing that and it's Roy's voice? That's so cool.
2: I want you to throw 100 and never turn it off.
1: That's like, I just love that. That's cool. And of course, Roy's going to be there. Wanda was in her Tar Heel jersey yesterday. Do you think Wanda...
2: Let's speed this daggum game up. Wanda's getting tired.
1: Do you think Wanda likes being at all these sporting events?
2: She doesn't look too happy most of the time, honestly.
1: I think the Heels games, and I think this weekend she was enjoying some of the basketball trip. I don't know. I get the sense maybe Roy's like kidnapping Wanda.
2: When he had her in Cincinnati watching Wes Miller, it didn't look good.
3: Well, Mac, the man retired. She probably thought when they retired were not going to be in Chapel Hill for every happening.
1: Yeah,
3: but there hasn't been a big sporting event since Roy Williams retired that he's missed. He's been there for all of Hubert Davis's big moments, was there for the Belichick debacle, has always been a lifelong baseball supporter. More importantly, could I pull off the hat he's wearing? Because I want that thing.
1: You need to try it, dude. I want to see Fitty with that Tar Heel
3: like
1: hat.
3: That thing
1: would look sweet.
3: If I show up at a coffee shop with that hat and Flounder's leather jacket, who is denying me?
2: Probably the wait staff.
3: What'd be the issue, though? The hat or the leather jacket?
1: Leather jacket. That hat's money, baby. Yeah. That hat is money.
2: You can't go Fonzie in 2026.
1: 704 number says, Heels definitely got a shot to win it all, but damn, they better get some clutch hits. Yeah.
2: I mean, it's completely wide open, right? It's a crazy. We haven't decided the other side yet because some games are still suspended today, right? But you have.
1: At least five teams are through, if not more. Maybe six, because in Texas, win last
2: Texas
1: night?
2: Won.
1: Yeah, so six or two.
2: So you've got UNC Ole Miss. You mentioned West Virginia Troy. That side is set.
1: And then Georgia's through and Texas is through.
2: Texas and Georgia are set. And then the other ones are suspended.
1: Alabama,
2: St. Oklahoma,
1: John's.
2: I think, is up by a lot, right? I believe they're up like 7 or 8 to 1. I think
1: Alabama, St. John's, Oklahoma, Kansas. Other side of the bracket.
2: It feels like Oklahoma and Alabama are about to win their games, if I'm not mistaken.
1: This dude's right about clutch hitting, though, Fit. You can't go one for your first 20 runners in scoring position in Omaha. You know, they've got to get those hits. How about the stat on Glauber? He's pitched in 26 games this year. They've won every one. That's freaking insane. Crazy. All right, let's talk about.
2: Yeah, Oklahoma's up 8-1 suspended game, and Alabama's up 7-2. So it feels like those.
1: Yeah, and they both won the first game, right?
2: Yes.
1: Yeah, so it feels like they're going to join the party. What do we say about Denny Hamlin? I'm starting to think, Fitty, and even though the man, you know, has been through a lot, seems like he definitely has tamed down the arrogance this offseason or this season. He did an amazing tribute to Kyle Busch with the 18 flag and the 818 flag and 818 hat because his win yesterday by 11 seconds, by the way, at Michigan tied Kyle Busch all time for ninth on NASCAR's all time wins list. So did a great tribute to his former teammate, Kyle Busch. I still don't want the man to win a championship. I'm starting to think this might be his year. I'm starting to think it might happen. I know we got a lot of racing to go, and it's all about who's peaking at the right time, but the Toyotas really seem to have such an advantage right now. He's got such an experience advantage. I'm starting to wonder if it's his time, man.
3: I was thinking about this, Mac, because I think you're right. This feels like a Hamlin year. I feel like if you're a betting man, put your money on a Toyota. Toyota's probably going to win the championship, although I was... thought that 9 car had a lot of speed before he ultimately wrecked.
1: 5's been running better. I mean, if it's not Toyota, it's going to be Hendrick.
3: Right.
1: But
3: and it's going to be the 9 or the 5, I think, between those two cars.
1: If I got to win a damn race.
3: He does. Is Hamlin going to have his McIlroy moment at Augusta National? Because, like, when Rory won his first green jacket, remember he choke putted on 18 and had to go to the playoff. I was there celebrating watching him fail because I root against him. And then you see the emotion when he finally won. I got to go get a green jacket was why we came to sports. I kind of turned to where I've become more of a Rory supporter. I wonder if Hamlin's going to have that type of impact on NASCAR fans. A lot of it's because of off-the-track stuff, where he's just been through a lot of stuff that none of us would ever want to go through.
2: Yeah.
3: But he hasn't been Dennis the Menace this year while being a top three driver in the sport. But I do think he is poised in this system to win a championship.
2: I wonder if people, my opinion would be, I wonder if people agree. I'm not exactly rooting for Denny Hamlin because I'm so trained in my head not to, but I'm okay with him right now. If you told me that he did win, I'm not screaming, oh my God, how did he win? I for all he's been through, for all the sport has been through, I'm okay if he won a championship right now. I'm okay.
1: I mean, I'll survive, yeah. But I'm going to root against it. 704 number says he's growing up. He's been through a lot. There's no doubt he's a different guy this year. I would agree with that. 704 says the passing of his dad toned him down a little bit. Listen, life kind of does that to you, man. You go through stuff. You start realizing there's, you know.
3: And his podcast.
1: You start just kind of changing a little bit. You go through things, start realizing what, you know, what's really important. Yeah, and I think as you get older, you kind of mellow a little bit. I mean, for everybody that thinks I'm a complete jackwagon on the air now, you should have heard me when I was 25. I mean, I was like jackwagon on steroids back then. I feel like I've chilled a little bit. Have I chilled a little bit, Bo? I feel like I've mellowed a little bit.
4: French car player!
1: Oh. Can you just shut the hell up with all due respect?
4: Oh, I can't stand this man.
3: You tell me, Mac, have you toned it down a little bit?
1: I feel like I have, man.
2: I think that stuff off the air will make you mad. Like, Fitty, we haven't seen him get mad at technology like his cell phone having a problem since when? Since Friday?
3: Yeah, when he found out he had 355 apps on his phone. 355. That's impressive.
1: I didn't download all those. How'd they get on there? It's a bunch of games, man. My kids download those things when I wasn't looking when they were younger.
2: I have no idea.
1: What the heck's going on with that?
2: Fitty's got that many fast food apps, but we didn't know you had that many game apps on
1: your
2: phone.
1: My damn cell phone is like Steve Berline in Green Bay getting into the end zone. It's taking forever with this. No disrespect to Berline. That's a historic play, baby.
3: Smoke would appreciate that. We were watching that play.
1: That place historic, baby.
2: What a classic reference.
4: Hey,
2: by the way, Mac, guess who's under fire right now? Myron Goodman's under fire because someone said, did he seriously say if he was in Omaha, he would challenge the Jello Shot record in a year where West Virginia is in Omaha?
1: Myron versus the Mountaineers head-to-head, baby. Taking them all on with the Jello Shots.
2: LSU's record could fall. Let's be honest about this.
1: SEC fans are mad at Fitty, too. Arrogant Georgia fan says, by the way, good chance SEC wins it today. Brian says, I know Fitty doesn't watch college baseball until this time of year.
3: Like most people.
1: But are you aware that the SEC owns this competition and this sport, Brosif? Seven in a row for the SEC. Book it, Fit Dog.
3: No, I don't know that because your commissioner spends too much time whining and complaining about the future of the college football playoff or trying to get, I don't know, 15-14 Auburn into the NCAA tournament. Your own damn commissioner doesn't brag about a sports you dominate. Shut the hell up.
2: We're on, baby.
1: Now, here's a man that is not mellowed yet, though. That mellowing has not happened to this man just yet.
2: He's 20 years to mellow.
1: So what do y'all want to say about the Knicks, man? You guys are Knicks guys. Tonight, we'll talk about it later, like the price to get in, the price to sit in the primo sections, the chaos, because it's already going to be chaotic, and then the president's going to be there. But anyway, what do y'all think, man? Going home to that madhouse 2-0, it just feels like the Spurs are done. And there's no shame in that, man. They're a young team. You said it in the first hour. There's probably some lessons being learned. Knicks team has won 13 games in a row, man.
2: Felt like for the Spurs to have a chance to extend the series, they needed that second game the other night. They needed that Wemby shot to go down. Going back to the Garden, I don't know. Part of me always knows the Knicks could go full Knicks at some point. But honestly, if they weren't the Knicks, no one would be thinking that way because of the way they played basketball since the end of April. This is an historic run. Mac, I said after when they were down 2-1 to Atlanta, remember what I said on the air? I think Atlanta is just a flat-out better team right now. The way they played in the first handful of games in the postseason. Turns out the Knicks had an emotional team meeting where they were crying. Apparently Patrick Ewing, Finney, stepped up and addressed the team. And ever since then, my God, they've taken off to the highest point differential in the history of the NBA postseason.
1: Is it possible 92 addresses the team tonight? He's going to be there.
5: Well, I'll have to wait and see if I can get clearance from Ben Stiller to let me around the boys.
2: I hope tonight we hear Mike Breen do the celebrity row thing, Mac, you hate, where he says, there's Timothée Chalamet, always here. Tracy Morgan. There's Danhausen. And there's President Donald Trump.
1: Danhausen and Danhausen together.
2: By the way, Matt, did you see someone on Cameo had Danhausen curse the Canes the other night? They paid for a video and he cursed the Canes.
1: Damn you.
2: Then someone now paid a video where he had to curse Vegas. And in the video he says, I feel like my wires are getting crossed here, but I'm getting paid good money for this.
1: He's shameless. That guy will put a curse on anybody. We got to get this guy in here to reverse our damn curse is what we need to do. The Knicks they just know how to win, man. Like, they were floundering. It was a 14-0 Spurs run that series. And the Knicks bow up on defense. Brunson, who couldn't hit anything, hits a ridiculously tough shot. They did get lucky when Wemby threw it off Castle's bat. Wemby had two chances where Castle was looking for that ball and didn't throw it to him. And then throws it to him when he turns his back. I just couldn't believe that. The jumper. Did you see Wemby tried to pull a Shai Gilgeous?
2: Yes.
1: He fell down.
2: He did.
1: He was looking to get a foul. Luckily, the refs didn't call. By the way, the refs were letting misdemeanors and some felonies go in that game. They were letting them boys clobber each other the other night. I ain't mad about it. I ain't mad about it at all.
2: Mac, interesting stuff here on DraftKings right now. What would you guess the spread is for tonight's game?
1: I heard it was 2.5.
2: Yeah, it's 2.5, and 63% of the money line is on the Spurs. 64% of the spread right now is on the Spurs.
1: I said on Friday, the Spurs...
2: To me, this is a Knicks night tonight, I think. Well, I don't agree with that at all.
1: The Spurs are being overregarded. I said Friday, in the one good betting advice I've given you in the last 5 years, I said, why wouldn't you take the Knicks in 6.5? Yeah. Why were the Spurs 6.5-point favorites? As good as the Knicks? It's crazy. The Knicks have not lost a basketball game since the opening night of the NFL draft. Is that not crazy?
2: God.
1: That's how long it has been, man. Tell you what else is crazy. That Brandon Bussybone hadn't played since 9 days before the NFL draft and played like that. He deserved better, man. Damn, he deserved better the way he played the other night.
2: We're going to talk all about that when we come back. We're going to recap the Canes rally, the fluky game winner for Vegas, and... did that game affect your Canes' confidence in any way? And we've really got to talk about, Mackers, what's the best decision Brendan Moore can make for who's in the net tomorrow night? 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
7: Coming up on a Monday edition of the Kyle Bailey Show, we'll recap both the Stanley Cup Finals and the NBA Finals. And we also look at the latest with the Carolina Panthers and the NBA Draft. Tune in at 3.

0: Stanley Cup Finals game, the most epic Stanley Cup Finals game, Bone, since game two, when the Canes came back from 2-0
1: maybe
0: down
1: since game one,
0: and won it in overtime. Yeah, I mean, you've got 5-4, 4-3, and 5-4. You have teams rallying from at least two goal deficits in each game. And that obviously hit a crescendo on Saturday night when the Canes come back from four goals down with four in the third.
1: Could you imagine turning that off, going to sleep after the first period? Which, granted, it wasn't a lot going on, but it turned into one of the great sporting events. I couldn't stop thinking about the game yesterday all day. Not always in a positive way, but I was thinking about just what we saw there. Could you imagine, Mac, missing all that? I couldn't imagine. Fitty, what's that like?
0: That must be tough. Hey, Fit, what's going on over there?
2: Morning, guys. Hey, I'm not going to complain. I got my beauty sleep, no bags under my eyes on a Monday. I look good and ready to go.
0: You got your beauty sleep?
1: Shroppy.
0: It doesn't really look like.
1: Think about all the work Shroppy puts into the regular season, and then you can't stay awake for that game?
2: Shroppy works.
0: Oh, my goodness. All right, anyway, let's talk about the game, shall we? Let's inform Fitty of what happened from the second period on after he went nighty-night. Vegas scores four goals in the second. Mitch Marner with three goals and an assist. I agree with our texter, Andrew Norwell's agent. The way they just hand out goals like they're candy when their own goals drives me crazy as someone that is a big soccer fan. That should be an own goal on Carolina and on who the hell put that in? Walker. That should not be a goal for Marner.
3: I love Johnson.
0: But I digress. The game-winning goal shouldn't be a Theodore goal. It should be an own goal off Fussy Skate. But rant over. It doesn't matter. The Canes, by the way, have put three in for Vegas in the last two games. So as a someone, Bone, that is not a total puckhead, I would advise the Canes stop doing that.
1: Yeah, it's not a good thing. You don't want that to happen. Not what you want.
0: But anyway, all right, so four goals for Vegas in the second. Carolina comes back, and they get midway through the fourth, and they still are down 4-0. They score three goals in 39 seconds. They then get the late one, Bone, when Svechnikov puts it in on the follow-up. This one was not challenged by Tortorella, and it sounds by all accounts he shouldn't have challenged. He admitted that was a good goal after the game. And then they go to overtime. Bussy is making big saves. Oh, by the way, Bussy comes in for Anderson, because why not? It's 4-0. Get Freddie the heck out of there. Let him rest up mentally and all that stuff. And Bussy, 3 minutes in, has to stop a Mitch Marner penalty shot after Marner had the hat trick in the second period, and he stops it.
1: And it didn't seem like a big deal in the moment. It was kind of like, all right, well, that just saved a little bit of face on the final score. Who knew as we went along how big that would – how – large that would loom. A lot of large looming on that one.
0: It was. He was great. He was so good. And I want the Canes to win so badly. It's a game like that, Bone, to end with a shot off the back of the boards. Wasn't even on goal, right? I mean, I guess it ends up being so, but it wasn't. It missed the goal off the back of the boards. May or may not have hit Martinick's stick, but we know it hit Bussy's skate and went in. He had no idea. He had no idea it was there, no idea it was happening. He deserved better than that. The Canes deserve better than that after fighting back from four goals down in the third. The game, I know I'm biased, I feel like the game deserved a better goal than that. Although it seems
1: they
0: like
1: they definitely finished the game with more energy and momentum than Vegas had. It felt like Vegas was barely hanging on there. And then, of course, next thing you know, they get a win, right? It's kind of how it works. Mac, if I would have called you from the future after the first period and said, Mac, I'm on Sunday morning right now. I know you're watching the game. You're about to see six goals go in net, two overturned, a hat trick, penalty shot, and you're going to see an all-time collapse / rally. Enjoy the game. You'd say, Boney's been deep in the White Claws again. Boney drunk. You would have thought nothing about that.
0: Well, what? I mean, you really want to sound drunk. What if you told me after two periods, the Canes come back and a game ends up in double overtime?
1: Yeah.
0: Like, that's the part that really
1: got... Not that I was drinking White Claws, hypothetically speaking.
0: Ain't no laws, Bone. Ain't no laws, man. But, after the first two games...
1: Laws when you're drinking claws.
0: There you go, baby. After the first two games and then this, I mean, we gonna get drunk. This series is drunk. This series, I truly believe. Now, here's the problem. I can't go backbone and tell you what series have also been the best through three games. I can't really do that. But

0: It just feels like it might not be possible to have a better three-game start to a final series, or really any seven-game series in any sport. Like, I haven't gone back and been like, what were these three games like or whatever? But it's just been ridiculous. And talk about the history that's been made. Marner's hat trick in 6 minutes and 10 seconds, fastest ever. Kane's three goals in 39 seconds, fastest ever. The Canes were so close, Bone, to being the first time in 109 games to come back from four goals down in the postseason in the third period and win. They almost pulled that off. It would have been 1-108. I mean, it's just the stuff you're seeing in this series is just absurd, man.
1: And think about this, Mac, of where the Canes were in that game, in the middle of the game. And now, because of the effort they put in to get back in it and nearly win it, they are now favored in the next game to win it. Who would have thought, after what we saw the other night, that the Canes would be the favorite? Spread-wise, to win the game on Tuesday night.
0: Well, I'm glad you brought that up.
1: Not the series, because that's right now for Vegas. We're leading the series. But the next game, it's got the Canes favorite.
0: Well, I'm glad you brought that up, because I honestly want to know from Canes fans listening out there, from puckheads that know way more about this stuff than we do. Like, honestly, how are you feeling after that roller coaster ride on Saturday if you're a Canes fan? Like, does that make you feel, because they came back from four down, the way they lost was on a, you know, fluky goal. They were the better team in the first period and the third period. Now, the problem was the second one, they were atrocious. Like you said, it could have been six goals. Did that game make you feel better about the Canes' chances or worse?
1: What part of the game?
0: Like now that the game is over, yeah, like, how do you take all of it? And, like, do you still feel like they're going to win the series, Bone? Do Canes fans still feel like they're going to win the series? You know the stat, Bone. Any teams that take a 2-1 lead in Game 3 in the Stanley Cup Finals win 81% of the time. So that history says we should feel worse. Like, that game, even though it ended on a fluky bounce, that game could be the series decider. So how do you feel, Bone, confidence-wise now? Do you still think the boys are going to win it?
1: If the game would have ended after two periods, Matt, the way it was going, I would have said, man, that's a beatdown where good luck coming back from that one the next game. But the fact they rallied in historic fashion like they did, two overtimes, nearly won, Vegas has to be thinking, man, what do we have to do to officially put that team away in any game? They have the ability to come back that quick. I still think Canes will win the series in seven. Still feeling. I think, Matt, the way it's played out right now, it would be surprising if this series doesn't go seven. And I think the advantage back in Raleigh is with the Canes.
0: Listen, there's an element of, like, trying to predict what is going to happen, Bone, from game to game, period to period, is ridiculous because you just got to watch. But I, like, I'm not that game that was that close and it was decided in that kind of fluky bad luck manner. I'm not going to completely do an about face on my prediction, which was Canes in seven initially. I'm not going back down from now. If they lose,
1: I had it in six, but I don't think that's the case now. That would be stupid to stay with that.
0: They don't want to mess around, Bone, and lose this one. Game two felt like not a must win, but close to it. Game three or four feels so mammoth, too, obviously, right?
1: Yes.
0: Like, they've got to win game four. But, yeah, why would you not think it's possible? It's just they've got to capitalize. I know they started well in game one, got the 2-0 lead, then blew it and lost. But the last two games, they've had these really good first periods and haven't had anything to show for it. They're usually fast starters, Bone. They've got to get something in the first period on Tuesday night. They really do. Multiple people saying, if Bussy starts, I feel good. Well, we got to have that conversation too today. Is if you're RBA, if you're Rod, who are you starting? I heard, was this the Adam Gold's post-game, Bone? He puts it up on YouTube, and he had Mike Solarte on. Two guys, Bone, that I take notes when they're talking hockey and try to steal those points and make them my own.
1: Good idea.
0: I'm listening to those guys, and they both disagreed. Solarte says Freddie should start. This is the guy that got you here. Adam Gold thinks Freddie might be wearing down. You know how Goldie always points out, and I think it's true, that Freddie wears down. We've seen it in other post seasons. So is he finally wearing down a little bit? Goldie says go to Bussy. I think you can make a case on either side. It seems like the texters want to go with Brandon Bussy. The moment didn't seem too big for him. And I forgot. I shouldn't say I forgot. I never knew, Bone. His record this year, 31-6-2.
1: Yeah, it was outstanding.
0: Ridiculous.
1: It's a tough choice here. I think I'm going with Bussy to ride the hot hand. And if it goes bad, I always know that Freddie's there as a vet. He's going to be there. If Anderson back starts and it doesn't go well, do you start to lose the confidence of Anderson? And then once you go Bussy again, you can't go back off that. So I'd go Bussy, ride it out, see how it goes. Know that Anderson is there as a vet. He'll handle it well and just see what happens. If I go Anderson and it's 2-0, you know, 8 minutes into the game, I've probably lost him for the rest of the series.
0: But has Anderson been bad, or is it what's happening in front of him? The defense, the giveaways, and stuff like that. That's the question I would ask. Maybe I'm not hot, puckhead enough to answer it. I did feel like Marner's third goal, the slapper from the right side.
1: I like it when you say slapper.
0: That one felt like he should stop it. But again, I don't watch to the playoffs. I will give you, Bone, Pucks McClain's goalie he would start at 9:25. People will roll out of their offices. People will leave important work meetings, Bone. They'll find out who Pucks McClain would start tomorrow night. That's going to be important.
1: Sorry, what'd you say?
0: Not really.
1: Today?
0: Not really. By the way, what's up with Husker Mike and his snark?
1: What a clown.
0: We're getting a lot of great texts, by the way. Canes in four. Guys sticking to Canes in four. Need to hit the rewind button. Adam Sandler, click rewind button. But why does... what's our guy's name? Husker Mike?
1: Yes.
0: Why does he say... Is hockey still going on every time we talk
1: about
0: this?
1: Hey, Husker Mike, do you still play football?
0: Got him, Bo. Got him.
1: It's one of the greatest starts to a postseason series ever.
0: And
1: dude's got to be a
0: clown. Includes the in-state team, and he's got to be a curmudgeon about it. Listen, I will full disclosure, Bone. The greatest series could be going on, and if it didn't include the Canes, I probably wouldn't turn it on. I'm going to be completely honest for you. I know I'm losing Pucks McClain credit here, but if this didn't involve the Canes, I could be hearing about how great it was. I probably would still not turn it on. Fair, full disclosure. But it involves the freaking local team. I don't get it.
1: No.
0: I don't get how you try to poo-poo it, man.
1: What's the word, Mac, when you have the total score commute, the total score, something, cumulative? Is that right?
0: That works.
1: 13-12 right now in favor of Vegas. That's an insane series so far.
0: It's absolutely
1: 5-4, 4-3, 5-4.
0: I would venture to say you don't need to want to like hockey.
1: No.
0: To find this entertaining.
1: Go shuck your corn, Husker Mike. Go go do something.
0: Shuck
1: and go
0: off, Mikey.
1: Go shuck your corn.
0: All right. We handle that in a civil and mature manner.
1: I'm not going to sit here and take guff from a Nebraska fan of all things.
0: This dude said Mac trying to preach to people about watching hockey just admitted if the Canes weren't in it, he wouldn't watch the series. But the Canes are in it, y'all. All right? Yeah, y'all should be pulling for the Canes.
1: But under these circumstances, you're going to question it right now. If you didn't watch it, then you simply don't know what we all witnessed in these first three games. When we come back, weekend conclusions in sports and in life, like Husker Mike's a giant clown. 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

0: do this, y'all. Let's do some concluding, shall we? Listen, we're all dying for football. I get it, Husker Mike. We're all dying for football. Panthers got mini camp tomorrow. I just can't wait for that. I just can't wait for media coverage of them. And then it'll be the wait before training camp that will kill us. Some of the stuff that went on this weekend between the Heels comeback yesterday, between some of the madness in the NASCAR race and obviously the Kane, some of this stuff and the World Cup's coming, some of this stuff can hold us over, y'all. But let's do conclusions.
1: Love the World Cup because I can learn some new countries and get my history lessons back up again after the whole
0: there you go.
1: Montreal.
0: It'll be good for you, bud.
1: Montreal speaking French thing. I'm looking at your I was going to name the country I'm interested in, but I forgot what they were.
0: Not a good start, though.
1: I was going to say Cape Hatteras, but that's a lighthouse.
0: Cape Verde.
1: Cape Verde.
0: There you go, baby. There you go. All right, let's do it, Bone Man.
1: Hatteras, not a country, by
0: let's
1: the way.
0: Let's do this just in. Let's do some concluding. What's your first weekend conclusion, Bone?
1: Mac, I'm going to bring up something that's near and dear to your heart. Let's go to the Taylor Swift News Center.
0: Yes, it was a big weekend.
1: Because, first of all, it started on Friday with the report that the Kelce Swift wedding will be held at Madison Square Garden. I don't know if the big bongs are invited there. Mac, there's a bunch of different areas within MSG, so I don't know if it's going to be, you know, where the Knicks play, or is it a theater within the garden? I didn't really see all that. But how about that? 1,000 guests at Madison Square Garden, some part of it, whatever, for the Swift-Kelce wedding.
0: Do we think that's true? I know TMZ's report. That's just crazy. Weird venue for a wedding. Having 1,000 guests?
1: A lot of Swifties thought Rhode Island might be the spot there for her, but I guess not, huh?
0: It's not your traditional wedding venue. It just seems, I don't know. I didn't expect this big flex with 1,000 people. I don't know. Not that they consulted me.
1: Now, are they going to invite Chalamet, Stiller, Tracy Morgan, Patrick Ewing, all the people that go to the Knicks game, are they allowed to go to this? Spike Lee?
2: I know they're not inviting me. Yes. Shame on them. They're not going to be able to have their first dance in my ballroom.
0: That is fair to say.
1: Also,
0: there's one person that will not be there.
1: They're up for auction is the seat that Taylor sat in at the Cavs-Knicks game. Right now, I think bidding's at $800.
3: What are we doing? When did we lose our way as a country?
0: Why would people
1: you don't want to know that answer.
0: Why would... Apparently
2: 2016, some say.
0: Apparently, Bone, they are... It's other celebrities, too, that were at that...
1: Stiller seat, too, yeah.
0: That were there in Cleveland. Like, they're doing Chalamet, all those guys. Who the heck wants to buy a chair because somebody famous sat in it? That just makes no sense to me whatsoever.
1: Yeah, who would check out the price of the Ben Stiller seat? That's crazy, isn't it?
3: What's that one going for, Bone?
1: About $450.
3: It's actually more affordable.
0: I just don't understand why that's something people want. Most people don't have enough money. Most of us don't have enough money right now.
1: It's one thing.
0: You have way too much money if you can pay for that.
1: If they autographed it, maybe it's one thing. But if it's just the seat, then I don't...
0: How do we know it's... They say it's authenticated. How do we even know?
1: Oh, all those are real. I bought plenty.
0: Let me move along here, Bone. I told we've got to give credit to the man that really is the one that has sparked the Canes rallies, right? You could go to Brindamore. You could go to Bussey the other day. You could go to many of the guys on the ice that are making things happen. But I'm going to a man on Twitter that goes by not Dave Canales. My man, not Dave Canales. I don't know, Bone, if you have followed his exploits.
1: I remember when he was not Ron Rivera, then he was not Matt Rhule, and then he was not Frank Reich, and now he's found his home.
0: Is this his history?
1: Oh, he's a legend, yes.
0: Okay, all right. Well, he is even more legendary now, Bone, because in Game 2, he tweeted in the third period, Canes, if you score two goals and come back here in the third, I'll get a Canes flag tattoo. They did it. He got the tattoo. On Sunday night, the third period, Saturday night, he tweets out, I'll get a Stormy tattoo. You know Stormy's little mascot pig?
1: Yeah.
0: I'll get a Stormy tattoo if you score four goals, Canes, here in the third period. They did it, and he already went and got the tattoo yesterday, Bone.
1: God.
0: Now he is saying, if the Canes win the Stanley Cup, he will get a Stanley Cup tattoo. Danhausen, eat your heart out. This man is a good luck charm. This is the man we need, maybe, to try to help reverse the Mac curse. This man's got some juju going on, Bo.
1: The longer this series goes, he's going to look like Machine Gun Kelly.
0: I think he lives here in Charlotte, right?
1: Yeah.
0: I think he's a Charlotte
1: guy. We may
0: guy.
1: Have to get him to call in at some point this week and talk about this stuff.
0: We should probably get
1: what's he willing to do for a Panther win against the Bears? And then week two, we should just... This man's going to look like the Birdman in basketball used to look back
0: why,
1: in the day.
0: Yeah, why can't he extend this out every to the Panthers game. And the Hornets?
1: Every game. Hornets game.
0: We got to get this dude on, man. There's no doubt about it.
1: Mag, we had a sad scene when I walked in today because I know that the audience can't see it, but Fitty has put up giant pieces of paper with the Panthers 26-10 win club on it. It's an esteemed list. Although I don't think my name made the list, Fitty. I got to get up there, don't I? I'm not on the list.
3: Yeah, I don't think you ever wrote your name on there, Bonesy.
1: Well, I thought you wrote the names on there. I didn't know you had to do it yourself. But anyway, concerned of security, Mac, for the list because... We have a golf show here on the weekends, the Golf Shop Radio Show, that airs from 7 to 8:30 each Saturday morning. And Greeny, one of the hosts, asked Fitty the other day, because Fitty ran the show on Saturday, Mac. That's right. We loan Fitty out to other people when disaster happens. Greeny asked Fitty, can I put my prediction on the board? And Fitty said, sure, this is great. Mac, right now we've got on the 10-win board, Greeny has the Panthers at 8-9.
0: How'd you let that happen, Fit?
1: Did you stand up for yourself, Fitty?
3: He gave no indication that he did not believe in the Panthers going into next year. Like, he just...
1: He's a Boston sports fan, isn't he? Did you let a Patriot fan on that board?
0: That's a very Boston thing to do, just bogart our list. Well, that's a very Boston thing.
3: Look, I love those two guys. They're two most professional guys I work with at this radio station.
1: On Saturdays.
3: Greeny is a Boston sports fan. Maddie is a... He's an Atlanta sports fan.
0: Oh, my God.
3: But I don't get
0: tandem.
3: The vibe that they're Panther haters. But Greeny, I was hoodwinked, bamboozled, ran astray. What's the other one that he says in there, Boney?
0: I thought it was ran amok, led astray.
3: Ran amok, led astray.
1: It's concerning that Panther Fitty ended up with other fans the other day, and all of a sudden this happens. You got ran over, Fitty.
0: Come on, Fit. You were the man that was supposed to keep the sanctity of this 10-win club, and look what you let happen. God. All right, let's go to... I've got to read this quote.
1: Greeny, we're going to settle this on the golf course. So, me and you take on you and your partner there, buddy. Blanchard and Greeny versus Mac
0: play.
1: And Bone.
0: Match play. Ryder Cup style, baby. I've got to read this quote, Bone. There's an article on Panthers.com about Luke's trip to meet with Ben Hammond, who is the sculptor on Luke's bust for Canton. And, you know, it talks all about the process. It's very interesting. But this quote about how much Ben Hammond looked forward to sculpting Luke and why Luke is so great to sculpt is just, it's just tremendous. So Ben Hammond says, quote, as you're creating sculpture, just from the artistic end of it, strong bone structure looks really good three-dimensionally. Think of traditionally masculine actors like Charles Heston and Gregory Peck. I mean, everything's kind of changed a little bit with what we think looks good nowadays because of airbrushing and everything. But back in the day, you wanted a real strong masculine. This is him talking about Luke, by the way. A real strong, masculine leading man. And he'd have an interesting nose, where Luke has the really cool nose that's been broken at least a time or two. And he has really strong cheekbones and really defined mouth barrel. So he's got those really chiseled features. So it makes it, in a lot of ways, not necessarily easier to sculpt, but more fun. Because it's not your typical big offensive lineman head that they have to eat 20,000 calories a day and they're a little more filled out. Handsome isn't the right word, even though Luke's a very handsome guy, but it's more like that classic masculine look that you see in old movies from the 50s and 60s, like a Charlton Heston or a Clint Eastwood. There, that's a more interesting face.
1: I'm uncomfortable.
0: Ben Hammond loves himself some Luke Kuechly face, man.
1: We all love Luke. Heck, Luke, a dear friend of mine. But I don't need the word mouth barrel to describe him.
0: How about that, man? This dude is serious about what faces are good to sculpt.
1: Yeah, I don't know. Man, he may need to step outside for a few minutes.
0: Wonder what he would say about sculpting our faces. God, I would love to hear it. I guess it would be less flattering, is my guess.
1: Have a good mouth barrel.
0: Fit, what question were you going to ask us? You said you had a question ask us.
3: Did you guys know that cactuses are edible and that you can drink water out of them?
1: Yes.
3: Really, Bone?
2: I didn't know.
1: Yes, I've heard that before.
3: Yes. Maw and I watched a show called Tracker. And it's a guy that helps, he tracks down people that go missing. Well, the dude gets lost in the desert, and he needs to get a water source, and he locates a cactus. And my Maw's like, yep, he's got his water. And I was like, oh, so there must be a water supply. She goes, no, there's water inside the cactus.
0: I had no idea,
3: and she
0: Matt.
3: Said, son, because I'm moving in with my Maw, if y'all don't know. She said, son, I'm going to teach you some common sense while you live with me. I was concluded over the weekend, my beloved Maw thinks her grandson is a dumbass.
0: Join the club, Maw. Glad to have you.
3: And I told her I was going to ask you guys, because I said there's no way this is common sense knowledge.
0: I didn't know that.
3: And we're supposed to think Bone, who did not understand why Montreal had such a French connection, knows that there's water in the cacti and that you can eat it? I'm not buying
1: it. Yeah, it's a staple in Mexican cuisine. It's a meaty, tender texture similar to asparagus or green beans.
0: You have to remove
1: the spine, the needles, though, Fitty. You don't grill those.
3: I watched him do that, but, Bun, when do you eat Mexican cuisine and Taco Bell and Chipotle does not count?
1: Fitty, like, I know I have a wealth, I have a depth of knowledge here about stuff. I know that cactus. I know that cactus had water in it. I knew that. I knew that I've heard people eat cactus. You know how many food shows I watch? You know how many Guy Fieri shows I watch?
3: Is Beat Bobby Flay out there eating cactus?
1: So it's been mentioned, but I've seen a show where they mentioned it before. Andrew Bourdain, he was involved in a cactus thing once.
0: Somebody says,
1: my God, what do you think I do all day? This is my whole wheelhouse.
0: Don't question this man. 704 number says, Fitty moving in with Maw. That's a reality show waiting to happen. I would watch that.
1: Did you officially move in?
0: I would totally watch that.
3: End of the month.
1: So when you want to take a lady back to the crib now, how's this going to operate?
3: Because
1: you already got
3: a
1: lady there at the crib.
0: He's got Maw's pool, baby. He's got Maw. Maw don't look outside when the pools are rocking.
1: The text line's going to handle Fitty living with his grandmother very well, I'm sure. When we come back, Mac, we're going to go to the Palmetto State for updates on Clemson and South Carolina after the spring, heading into the summer. Cole Bryson of the Upstate Radio. 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
0: Welcome aboard, 8 o'clockers. It's a Monday. We're trying to recap the sports weekend in an enjoyable and entertaining fashion here on today's Mac and Bone Show. Good to have y'all with us here. We'll talk more about the Canes. Our guy Dennis Cox from The Fan in Raleigh going to join us. You may know him as Fake Matt Rule. He gets to act like Dennis Cox, though, during this interview, Bone. I feel like every other time he's come on, he's had to act like he's Matt Rule.
2: I know. I had to clarify that for him. Hey, we don't need you to break down hockey like you're Matt Rule. You know what I'm saying? We got a team skating around out there. No team, they're wearing skates, too. You know what I mean?
0: Although, I will ask at some point. I will ask what his alter ego thinks about this Wild Cane series. So that's coming up at 8:25. Right now, though, let's preview some college football. All right, Husker Mike gonna be excited about this. Now, Husker Mike,
2: he's gonna think that's really Matt Rhule at 8:25.
0: We ain't gonna talk about your team, Husker Mike, but we are gonna talk college football right now, specifically the two big programs in the Palmetto State, South Carolina and Clemson, and we're gonna do it with Cole Bryson, who hosts Afternoons on the Fan Upstate. Nice enough to join us to talk a little Palmetto State college football. Cole, how you been, man? What's going on?
14: Good, guys. Hope you are. Better now that I'm with you again, though.
0: Good deal,
2: all
0: man.
2: All right.
0: Well, we're glad to have you back.
2: We like compliments.
0: Yeah, he's the nicest guest. No one ever acts like that when they're on with
2: well,
0: us.
2: I was on his show last week, so he had to say something nice.
0: There you go.
2: After I killed another show's ratings.
0: All right, man. Well, I want to start. Let's start with South Carolina just because they've getting some national media love lately, and I kind of feel like they could have a bounce back season. What are your feelings about South Carolina? There's a lot of focus on Beamer on the hot seat. Do you think they kind of turn it around? It's kind of been a good season, bad season thing off and on since he took over there. What do you think?
14: No, it has been kind of good, kind of bad in terms of what their results have been. Well, you know, the good thing I can point to immediately, guys, is they don't play LSU, Oklahoma, Alabama, Ole Miss, and A&M back-to-back this year, and what I thought was the toughest five-game stretch I've ever seen in the SEC. And as we all know, they lost five of those games they lost all five of those games last year. So when you talk about bounce-back season, can they have a bounce-back season? I think they can, but when you look at what you just said with the way that Beamer's kind of lobbied back and forth, ping pong back and forth with having a good year, having a bad year, having a meh average year. The SEC can do that to you, right? Number one. Number two, Beamer felt, you talk about hot seat. I don't know how much pressure he felt this offseason, but I definitely think he felt enough to fire Lonnie Teasley, obviously the offensive line coach during the season last year. Bring in Kendall Briles as offensive coordinator this offseason, which I think is a great move. I think that, again, he hasn't coached a single down yet in South Carolina, but I think it's a great hire. And then you bring in a very good offensive line coach in Randy Clements, who has a ton of experience, who has experience with Kendall Briles, and then Stan Drayton at running backs coach, who coached the likes of Ezekiel Elliott at Ohio State. So he's been around the block as well. So, yeah, having a bounce-back season is very possible. They don't have that five-game stretch. They're still in the SEC. And when you look at what they've done this offseason to add to the 2026 roster, there are some positives. Now, guys, this team lost a lot defensively to the NFL draft. Y'all watched the draft, and there were a lot of Gamecocks, three in particular, that went pretty high. So having to replace some NFL guys on that defense is going to be critical. And then having a guy like Lenora Sellers obviously back, yeah, you can have a bounce-back year, but things have to go right for you. The ball has to bounce the right way, and it seems like last year, man, that ball just always bounced the wrong way for the Gamecocks.
2: Cole, a lot of hype last year for Sellers. Any quarterback list you read, Heisman list, he was way up there, and obviously not all his fault, but the team underachieved around him. Are you, maybe not from the local sense of where you are and where we are, but from a national point of view, are you almost sensing that Lenora Sellers is kind of almost underrated at this point based off of entering the 26th season?
14: Yeah, you're only as good, though, as those around you. And I think you just kind of hinted at that a little bit as well. Last year, man, offensive line-wise, I mean, you guys watched. It was just
0: terrible.
14: Pathetic. It was hard to watch. I mean, it hurt you watching the game. They were so bad. Does he come into the season a little underrated? Maybe so, but maybe that's a good thing. Maybe that's a good thing for Lenora Sellers because we've seen what the guy can do, what he's capable of. And whenever you're playing an SEC schedule, look, Shane Beamer, having a quarterback back and Lenora Sellers, who he didn't know if he was going to be back or not, mind you, having a guy that's been around the block in the SEC, that gives you a ton of confidence. And Lenora, I think he'll be the first to tell you, he didn't play well last year. He took a step back in terms of his football IQ, a lot of the decisions he made. It didn't look like the Lenora Sellers from the previous season. Now, How are they running the ball last year? How are they blocking up front? Pretty bad. Like I said, Lonnie Peasley got fired during the season. So I think it's an okay place to be, though, if you're a Gamecock fan, because we've seen hype in Columbia rarely turns into, you know, being a good thing. So let them be underrated. Let them be a little undervalued. You've got to still be able to run the football this year, though, and I think they'll be better up front. They've had a couple of injuries during the offseason and non-football-related activities that are going to hurt them this season. But they're going to be better up front just because Randy Clements was just ranked the number one offensive line coach in the SEC. And he hasn't even coached a game yet at South Carolina. He's coached in the SEC in the past, but you've got a very good offensive line coach, taking nothing away from Lonnie Teasley and what he did last year. But Lenore's, like I said, I think he'll be the first to tell you going into this season, yes, the pieces around him have to be better, but he has to be better himself as well.
0: We're talking with Cole Bryson, a fan upstate in South Carolina. Before we get to Clemson, I got one more question about the Gamecocks. Like, I think there's a lot of reasons why they can turn it around this year. You talked about some of them there. But what if they were to have, like, another losing season? Like, do you think they would fire Shane Beamer after this season if that happened?
14: Well, you know, the good thing for him right now is the basketball program is just absolutely horrible. The baseball program, in case you've been under a rock, they're trying to find a new coach as well, right? Yeah. So maybe they just don't have the money right now to worry about it, and he's safe just because of that. I say that half-joking, kind of tongue-in-cheek. Look, we talked about this last week on our show as well. I think the number that makes you start having that conversation, guys, is – six, maybe seven, you're having that conversation. I personally don't think you're having that conversation at seven wins, but if it's six or anything below, let's say it is 6-6, or it's, God forbid, 5 wins, then yeah, I think you start having that conversation. But guys, let's not act like those other things that I just mentioned don't matter. Like, South Carolina couldn't fire their basketball coach because they knew they were going to have to fire their baseball coach. So this new athletic world we live in, where every dime matters, and you look at the coaches across the country that are making the big bucks and the athletic programs that are doing well, when all three of your major sports at South Carolina aren't doing well, does that impact the coach that's coaching football? I really do think it does. So I'm not saying Beamer's safe for another couple of years because the athletic department's such a mess right now, but I'm also saying there's not any truth to that, if that makes sense. So I think he's safe personally. Now, if he goes out there and wins 5 games, yeah, then you've got a problem. But if you look at that schedule, guys, it sets up very easy on the front end with Kent State, Townsend, which I couldn't even tell you where they're located, and then you have Mississippi State, right? So there's a good chance you start 3-0 if you're the Gamecocks. And then you do play at Bama. But after that, you have Kentucky and a first-year head coach in Florida and a floundering Tennessee program. So there's some wins in September and October the Gamecocks can get, and I believe they will. The schedule does get a little bit more difficult down the stretch, especially in the November, where you play Georgia and Clemson and A&M 3 out of the last 4 weeks. But I think he's safe, keyword think. I just think things would have to go drastically wrong. The major reason, though, I'm going to say he's safe is because I think Kendall Briles is the OC will be a huge difference maker this season in Columbia.
15: Cole, we're about to make some radio magic here. You just said you...
2: Sorry, it's Cole. We're about to make some radio magic here after my mic turns on. You just said you don't know where Towson is located. Mac, where'd you graduate from?
0: How dare you, man? That's my alma mater. How dare you? Oh. How dare you disrespect the Towson Tigers in Baltimore County, Maryland?
14: It was good talking to you. Sorry, I'll never be back invited again to the show. But I apologize. Towson, I did not know we had a graduate in the building.
0: There you go, baby. Baltimore County, Maryland.
2: They're nasty, too. You make one of a Towson grad mad. Oh, it's trouble.
14: So where are they located? Where are they?
0: Baltimore County.
14: Okay.
0: Yeah.
14: Gotcha.
0: But the but this is bulletin board material. This will be sent to the Tigers, and they will come out feisty and fired up.
2: They're playing Gamecocks.
0: They might only lose Bone by 30.
2: Yes.
0: They're the Tigers. Towson is the Tigers.
2: Oh, okay. Okay. Yeah.
0: You're disrespecting them too.
2: I thought you meant Clemson. I thought you meant the Clemson Tigers.
0: You're disrespecting them too.
2: Speaking of Clemson, Cole, Ross Dellinger, Andy Staples, a couple weeks ago did a whole podcast on the pressure on Dabo and is he on the hot seat? Do you buy into that Dabo is on the hot seat? And what is right now the pressure level on Dabo entering this season?
14: Well, I think you have to define hot seat. I know that's not the answer you want, but look, is he like on the hottest of seats? No. Is there pressure? Yeah, I think there is. I mean, last year was another bad year, and we've seen guys, and I don't like saying this, especially with our audience being pretty much split 50-50 with Clemson and South Carolina fans, but in this new modern era of college football, guys, since the portal and NIL hit, take away a couple of ACC championships, Dabo Swinney hasn't proven anything. And I know that just sounds ear-piercing to say. Like, that just sounds like I should be just immediately banned from ever doing Sports Talk Radio again. But since this new era, he has not done anything. And I know that is painful to hear if you are a Clemson fan, but he is so unproven. He won national championships and guys, deserves an immense amount of credit for those national championships he won. But that was in a different sport. That was in a different era. That was in a previous era before NIL and before the portal hit the scene. So he's starting to dabble in it more and more. He's starting to get portal guys. He got a running back in Chris Johnson Jr. from SMU to come to Clemson this offseason. He's on the 2026 roster. He can be a big piece. I say all of that to answer your question by saying there's pressure there because you had to let go of your offensive coordinator. You went and got Chad Morris, brought Chad Morris back as offensive coordinator at Clemson, who had been there in previous years, who has seen success. But I'll be honest with you, I don't know that a ton of Clemson fans were just overjoyed and thrilled with bringing Chad Morris back because they know that he was successful, but they don't know if he can be successful in this era of college football. The pressure on Dabo Swinney, I think it's more than it is with a guy like Shane Beamer, guys, just for the simple fact that they play in the ACC. I know that just sounds silly and sounds very simple, but when you're not When you're underachieving in the ACC like Dabo and Clemson did last year, yeah, you're going to get criticism. And Dabo Swinney doesn't like criticism. He kind of, gets standoffish when he gets the criticism. But would I say he's on the hot seat? I think it depends on how you grade or how you define the hot seat. I think his seat is warm. I don't know that I think it's hot. I think, guys, that ultimately what he's done in the past just has a tremendous amount of sway and impact on how hot his seat is, if that makes sense.
0: All right, everybody. He is Cole Bryson. Listen to him in the Palmetto State, the Fan, Upstate, afternoons from 3 until 7. Thank you for coming on, brother. Appreciate you, man.
14: Thanks, guys. Talk to you soon.
2: Thanks,
0: all right,
2: Cole.
0: There we go, Cole Bryson. We'll forgive that Towson disrespect. You know why, Bone? Because probably about 62% of the audience had no idea where Towson was either before that conversation. So I will let it slide.
2: Can't come after my school anymore. It's no longer there.
0: They got rid of that? What happened? They shut it down after you and MFG went there?
2: I don't know because it got shut down. I think not long after Flounder and Fitty went there, right?
16: Oh, I was in the second to last full class that...
2: They said, Mac, that COVID hit it. I think Fitty hit it.
0: You know what it was, Fitty? Once you and Flau went through, they said, we can't possibly top this duo. Why should we even try? We will never have two students like this ever again. That's what it was.
2: When we come back, we're going to turn our attention back to the Canes in the chaos of Saturday and what's ahead. Dennis Cox of 99.9 The Fan in Raleigh. 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
4: Coming up on a Monday edition of the Kyle Bailey Show, we'll recap both the Stanley Cup Finals and the NBA Finals, and we also look at the latest with the Carolina Panthers and the NBA Draft. Tune in at 3.

0: Yeah, I thought about game two. Like I said, I thought they were the right calls tonight. As much as I was excited that we get a lead, because I don't think we were slow in the first period. I think we looked a little tired in the first period. But then I just thought we started playing quicker, and I was happy we've got a lead, scoring the first goal. But both of those goals, it's the right call. But the one the other night was wrong. I don't care what any of you guys say. It was wrong. The puck is there, and it was poked. I don't know what all this crap on this rule that you can't overrule the official. It has to. Some of the stuff you guys talk about, it's ridiculous. I just wish we had the rule that if the puck wasn't tied up and it went in the net, it's a good goal. But I guess it's different. I got to figure that one out.
1: John Tortorella.
0: You're getting into a jam here.
1: Oh, he's still going. He's still going.
2: Let the men talk.
1: John Tortorella.
2: A lot of words for him this time around.
1: Oh, he talked for over 8 minutes this time, Bone, after a victory.
2: He had 8 words last time.
1: It was a minute 38 seconds in Raleigh, and you can see he is still butthurt over that goal being taken off the board in the third period of game two. But anyway, this series has had goals disallowed. It's had ref controversy. It's had mammoth momentum swings. It's had chaos. It has had how many freaking goals total, Bone? 25? 25 total goals in three games? I mean, it has
2: 13-12, so
1: has
2: you got to carry that, go there, do that, 25.
1: Thank you. Thank you for backing me up on that, Bone. But anyway, we got to talk about it all. This series has been an epic. I'm so bummed that the Canes lost the way they did, that ridiculous goal off Bussy's skate. But my God, those boys showed their heart yet again with the rally. There was so much historic stuff going on Saturday night. And now I see he posted about this. Now we have a legit decision for Rod. Bussy was so good. Do you go with him or do you go back to Freddie? So we got all this stuff to talk about. Let's go to Dennis Cox from The Fan in Raleigh, and he joins us here on the Mac and Bone Show to talk Canes. Hey, Dennis, what's going on, man? How you doing?

0: game, because in one respect you could be so encouraged the fight they showed to come back. Rod Brindamore said, oh no, I have no doubt they're going to bounce back from this, they always do. But the other side of it is, man, they didn't finish the comeback, and it still goes down as a loss. And teams that lose game three to make it 2-1 in the cup final, they lose 81% of the time. How did Saturday make you feel about your Canes' confidence?
1: I think all those things are justifiable. You mentioned the fact that how they got down 4-0 in terms of the defensive breakdowns,
0: yeah,
1: how sloppy they were on their own end. You can feel upset and frustrated by that, but at the same time, you can be encouraged by the resiliency of this team. And every time that they have lost this postseason, they've bounced back with the win the very next game. Now, granted, that was only their third postseason loss. Just this past Saturday night, but you have to be encouraged by the resiliency of that group. And that's the thing about this team, is that they haven't lost back-to-back games since January. Mm. That's the thing about this team, is that their ability to adjust, their ability to adapt, and I have no doubt that they're going to be better, hopefully, tomorrow night. And I think this team, it just goes to show you this group. I actually talked to Jalen Chatfield about this on media day just before the series started. And I asked Jalen Chatfield about how this group has 19 guys on their roster, 19 of the 24 guys on their roster that played at some point in the playoffs last season in a Canes sweater. And I asked about how this group is different than last year's group. And he said that going through the pain of the losses together, having experienced it together, it's one thing to have playoff experience, but it's one thing to go through it together as a group. And you could tell that this team is tighter, the more connected, and having gone through that pain together, he said, is really what brought this group together.
2: Dennis Tufel, I almost called you Matt there by accident. Dennis Tufel, sorry, I'm thrown off here. A twofold question here. What do you think Rod will do at goalie, and what would you like to see him do?
1: I think he goes back to Freddie. I think he does. Because let's be honest, the group in front of him wasn't playing well. He had the first goal by Mitch Marner, the one that made it 2-0, goes off of Sean Walker sticking in. What do you expect him to do in that regard? There's too many easy chances that were given up in front of him. Now, Bussey, the same way, was also making those saves in the third period because the defense in front of him really wasn't playing that much better. He had the save on the penalty shot on Mitch Marner. He's got a save in front, tight on William Carlson as well. He just looked like a fresher player. So my opinion, I think you could easily justify going with either guy, but it feels like Bussey might have, in my opinion, might have a little younger legs, athleticism. He's obviously well-rested. And the fact that he was able to get into a game and actually get a taste of Stanley Cup action and do it in, I guess when he came into the game, I guess you can say it was a little bit more low stakes to the start, but he handled the moment well, mentally and physically. So I think he goes back to Freddie because Freddie's been the guy all postseason. But I honestly would go with Bussey for game four and see how it goes. Let's not forget, actually, back in 2006, you know, Rob was on the 2006 Stanley Cup winning team. In game three, Cam Ward was pulled because he gave up 4 goals. The team was struggling. Cam Ward was pulled. They started Martin Gerber game four, and they won game four using the backup goaltender, even though Cam Ward won the Conn Smythe as the playoff MVP. So it's not unprecedented for a team to make a switch at this point. And Rob was on that team. He was the captain of that squad. So he knows it as good as anybody.
0: That's a great one.
2: That's our first Martin Gerber reference in a while.
0: There you go, back. In a while, we mean, well probably since 2006, actually. I believe it's been 20 years at this point in time. Dennis Cox is with us. Yes, he is the fake Matt Rule, all right? We may ask what his friend Matt would say about this wild series, but I still want to talk to Dennis, at least for another few minutes. I want to know, why do you think these two teams have created such chaotic hockey, such wild momentum swings. I mean, I remember some of the national media was trying to, before the series, to say that this would be a boring series, that their styles would not create entertaining hockey. Instead, it might be the greatest first three games in a Stanley Cup final ever. Why,

0: Why do you think it's been so chaotic and so back and forth like this?
1: Oh, you mean the stooges known as the national media?
0: Yes, definitely.
1: I'll imagine that when it comes to hockey. They're so evenly matched. I think that's the thing. Like T-Bone pointed out, 13-12 in terms of goals. We've had two games go to overtime. We've seen unprecedented situations. For example, both teams having come back from multi-goal deficits in the first two games, each team having done it to win. That's never happened in Stanley Cup final history. The fact that the Canes came down or came from behind in game two the way they did, with being down multiple goals with under 10 minutes to play to come back to win, hadn't been done since 1944. And then Mitch Marner, fastest hat trick ever in Stanley Cup final history. You got the three goals in 39 seconds, the four-goal comeback. Like, stuff has never been done. It's just never been done. I think it's because these two teams, A, are extremely talented. There's that. But this is so evenly matched. I think that's just the fun of the game. I actually was going to the series and said, flip a coin on who wins this series, because it was that evenly matched, and it's far from boring. Far from boring. There's that old adage, that old mindset, I guess, from the Carolina Hurricanes, that they're just this dump-and-chase hockey team, and they're just a forecheck-heavy team. Though they were, I think, the second in the NHL during the regular season in terms of scoring goals on the rush, scoring in transition, playing with speed. They can do that. Same thing with Vegas. They can do that, too. It's just two teams that are just, A, like you said, extremely good, and B, so evenly matched. These are the games you're going to get. I would not be shocked. I said Canes in seven to start this series. I would not be shocked if every single game is a one-goal game.
2: Yeah, that's the way it's certainly trending right now. Dennis, I'm a little concerned while I'm talking to you about your coworker, our Tuesday friend, Adam Gold, here. In the wee hours last night, Vegas Gold put out a hot take last night, Mac. Whataburger is the best fast food burger on earth. Don't at me. I thought he told us before, Dennis, he didn't eat a whole lot of fast food stuff.
1: I haven't had Whataburger yet, so I can't sit there and say what is the best fast food burger and what's not. But I don't know. I guess when in Rome, you got to try it.
0: Goldie's going crazy.
2: I think Goldie's gone crazy. And he had a Whataburger out there in Vegas.
0: Wild and crazy night, man, at Whataburger. All right, I need to ask, Dennis, what would your buddy, Coach Matt, say about this Canes and Vegas series?
1: You know, guys, at the end of the day, we know what it's like to be an elite scoring team. We score so well that we score goals for the other team. And if you actually look at the amount of goals that we have scored off of our sticks and bodies that have gone to the net, we are vastly superior to the Vegas Golden Knights. Let's be honest. You know, at the end of the day, when we go back to check the tape, you see all these goals that have been scored. The fact that we scored six times this past weekend just goes to show you how elite that we are. That Vegas needs help. That Vegas needs us, you know, to score their goals for. We do their dirty work because we're that good. And we score our own goals, too. We are that elite when it comes to goal scoring. That's what we do at the end of the day. Just go back and check the tape.
0: I do believe, Bone, that is exactly what he would say. I believe you have absolutely nailed that.
2: Like, why don't those goals count for us? You know what I mean?
0: Dennis, I am especially glad you came on, because I thought you might big time us, because you did have a tweet shown live on the Pat McAfee Show last week. So I thought you might be too big.
2: God.
0: I thought you might be too big for us, man. But you came through, baby.
1: It actually was shown twice. It was shown like on consecutive dates.
0: Oh, there you go, baby. There
2: How
0: you
2: about
0: go.
2: That?
0: It's a great quote from Rod Brind'Amour about the Aho, Svech, Jarvis line, which has now been changed, and all the lines were changed when Carrier went out the other night. We'll see what happens tomorrow, man, but I have a feeling it's going to be entertaining as hell. Thanks for coming on, man. We appreciate you, brother. Be good.
1: Anytime, boys.
0: All right, there you go. Dennis Cox from The Fan in Raleigh.
2: Max, speaking of Pat McAfee, it was announced last night he'll be doing an altcast tonight for Game 3 of the NBA Finals. If you don't want to watch Mike Breen, Tim Wegler, Richard Jefferson, you can watch Pat McAfee and Kendrick Perkins.
0: That's the tandem?
2: Yes.
0: I would have never guessed McAfee on an altcast of the NBA Finals. Maybe yes. Stanley Cup Finals, I would have thought. NBA. Did you see what Perk said? Perk had like... What was it? Perk had five things he would do, Bone, if the Spurs, he's like guaranteeing the Spurs won't win.
2: Oh, yeah. I forgot what they were, though.
0: One is shave his head, but what's the silly one? Do you remember?
3: Eat a raw onion.
0: That's a, eat a raw onion live
2: here
0: on the
2: air. Here it is right here. He would treat.
0: How have we not made that bet yet? Eat a raw onion live.
2: He'll treat San Antonio's zoo employees to a meal. He'll sponsor fans of the Spurs with VIP treatment. He'll wear a Spurs chain for a month. He'll eat a raw onion on NBA Today. And what was the last one there, Fitty?
0: Shave his head.
2: Shave his head.
0: Shave his head. There you go.
2: Treat San Antonio Zoo employees to a meal. What the hell did that come from?
0: I don't know where that came from. By the way, I think you're safe, Perk. I think you're safe. Here's a man, Bone, that wouldn't treat zoo employees to anything. He thinks it's an absurd waste of time to go to the zoo. He is Fitty Marlowe with an update. What do you got, Fitty? It's all

0: 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I'm going to clean gutters today after I get off of the air. Guys.
1: Is that because your roommate's making you do that?
0: No, my mom, my future roommate.
1: That's what I meant.
0: Yeah, she's making me. I gotta clean the gutters. Well, she's feeding me hamburgers, so I'm pretty excited.
2: That's a good trade-off for you. I like it.
0: Our national nightmare is officially over, guys. Cardinals quarterback Jacoby Brissett will report to Cardinals minicamp.
2: I was so worried about that holdout, man.
1: Was he holding out?
0: Yeah, he held out all phase one and phase two, and was going to be risk being fined a total of $107,911. But he is showing up. The joke of the offseason isn't the Bears moving to Indiana. It's that Jacoby Brissett is holding an NFL franchise hostage.
1: Well, that's what leaders do. They show up in the month of June.
2: Unbelievable. Jacoby Brissett trying to play hardball with the Cardinals would be like me telling Mrs. Mack, here are my demands, and if not, I'm leaving. Yeah. She would say, you don't do a damn thing around here. Don't let the door hit you. Like, seriously, this dude thinks he has some special leverage. Bro, you're the starting quarterback so that you can tank this year and they can draft high next year in a good quarterback draft. Get over yourself.
1: Yeah, this is like in a contract negotiation once I asked for my own parking spot. And they try to nicely tell me that, no, I don't get my own parking spot. By the way, I was also in year two of radio when I asked that. So that's, when we come back.
2: Give it a shot now, Bone. 20 years in, baby.
1: I'll park wherever I want to now. MSG is going to be a madhouse tonight for Game 3 of the Finals. We have the latest on ticket prices, the president visiting, and we ask, are we actually supposed to be happy for New York fans? 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

0: kind of wish the ticket prices weren't as crazy as they are. I feel like a lot of people who are been waiting for this moment for a very long time, you know, unfortunately aren't able to get into the building with, you know, the cheapest ticket, $7,000-$8,000. So it's just, that's ridiculous. You know, it should still be rocking, but obviously we wish those were a little cheaper.
1: That is Josh Hart talking about Knicks fans and the common folk Knicks fans having no chance to get into that basketball game tonight, Boney.
2: No chance to have a watch party either.
1: Yes, that too. That too. Well, let's talk about this madness, because it's already crazy enough before you throw the president's visit in and what that has done. I looked this up last night, Bone, because the get-in price has actually dropped. On Friday, it was over $10,000 in the nosebleed seats. The cheapest ticket to get in, $10,000 plus. Now, Bone, it has dropped to a very manageable $8,000 plus to get in tonight for Game 3. The good tickets, I read this on The Athletic last night, two Game 3 tickets in Section 12D, Row A, going for $102,000 each.
2: That's not bad.
1: Across the court, Section 5D, pack of four for $419,000 total. four Game 4 seats together in a row in Section 11D, $651,000.
2: Not even the clinching game either.
1: Hell, that's the craziest thing about it.
2: Yeah, there's more games to go here, guys.
1: Like the clinch game, what will the prices be for that?
2: Someone may pay $1 million to get in there.
1: It's outrageous, man.
2: And if you pay $1 million, you get to sit on Fat Joe's lap.
1: And you brought it up. And I do find this to be a real shame. I'm far from a New York sports fan. But I do find this to be a shame because the president is going to Game 3 tonight after the invite from his buddy James Dolan. NYPD is shutting down all the outdoor watch parties that lead to the insane fans in the streets partying because of security purposes. So not only, Bone, can the fans not get in, but because the president is going now, the fans can't even have their outdoor watch parties either, right? For the regular Joe fans that can't get in. So I do feel bad. I do feel a little bad for them. Somehow I think they'll find a place, Bone, indoors to congregate in mass.
2: My brother could have the longest night of his life tonight, Mac. He runs a sports bar in New York City, and with no watch parties and the get-in price tonight. I showed you the video the other day. They're expecting nothing but absolute chaos at his restaurant tonight. Like, my brother's fighting for his life tonight as a manager of
1: his
2: place.
1: That video you sent me, that's crazy, man. That town's going crazy. Those fans love that team. It's been 53 years since they won a championship.
2: They are known.
1: It's been 27 years since they were in the finals.
2: In the New York circles, and Fitty is aware of this as well, the Knicks fans are known as the most loyal and dedicated to a team as any of the fans. Think about what they've been through since they last made the finals. And anytime a station up there takes calls on the Knicks, they flood the lines. Like, that's why they're going so crazy, Mac. It's the New York thing, and also they've waited so long to be able to let out this energy they have.
1: 27 years since they've been in the finals, 53 years since they won, right, with Willis Reed back in the day. I'm asking the question, and maybe this is something we can talk about if they get to a third win and they're playing a clinch game. It feels like the national media is rooting for the Knicks, like is happy for the Knicks fans. And they have waited a long time. They are loyal. But New York folks, and I know we got a lot of transplants down here, but y'all are not exactly the quietest, most respectful fans on the face of the earth.
2: What?
1: I don't know. I understand why the national media is feeling good for the fans. Like, I'll ask this question. You two are both Knicks fans, so you're going to say yes. But I'll ask this question to the audience. Are we supposed to, like, is this supposed to feel like one of those feel-good titles where we're like, man, those fans love this team. They deserve this. Are we supposed to feel this way? Because it's hard for me to feel that way about New York. That's what I'm torn between right now, Bone.
2: Are you asking me or the audience?
1: Well, I'm asking the audience, but you can chime in with your input about it, whatever you want to say.
2: Yeah, I mean, obviously I'm biased in this, but I think that you have to also understand it wasn't as if they've been competitive for the last 25 years. They were absolutely god-awful, unwatchable, one of the worst franchises in all of sports. I don't think even the most diehard New York fan ever thought they would even get on the doorstep of this again from the Phil Jackson. I mean, there's so many eras of incompetence. It's hard to even remember what all they were. But it's really from about 2003 on, it was absolute misery. So, yeah, I think there are some that are – I think there are some that get a kick out of the energy of the Knicks fans, probably. Now, if they're there repeatedly, I think they're going to get hated on a ton, right? The fans that act like they're, you know, going crazy in the streets. I think this one time they'll get by with it, but they'll get pretty hated on if they get back repeatedly.
1: Yeah,
2: I think.
1: I mean, are they amusing because they're so obnoxious? Yes, kind of in a way, kind of in a Philadelphia fans climbing a grease flagpole way. This texter compares them to Philly and says, "Go climb a grease light pole."
2: They did already after the road game, game one.
1: There are certain Northeast cities, Bone, that I just have a hard time finding the sympathetic fans. And they are part of it. Boston's part of it. Philly's part of it. Now, because you're a New York sports fan, you don't want to see it that way. But, like, that's who I lump you in with. It's not like Cleveland, the Browns, all of a sudden won. I could feel them being a little more sympathetic. Like, I don't know. This one is a hard one for me. I understand they're diehard fans. I understand it's been forever. So I try to think about like a team that sucked a bunch for me, like the Orioles. And what if they won? How excited would I have been? But it's just, it's the New York thing. Y'all are so effing loud. Like, it's just,
2: I'm not going to argue that Knicks fans are loud. Like, what do you want me to do about that?
1: Knicks fans are the same fans that root usually for the Giants and for the Yankees. Y'all have won, so like, it's not like you haven't won anything. So I just have a hard time, but it really feels like the national media, maybe the national media just likes the storyline of it.
2: There are some,
1: but it seems like the national media is really pushing that we should be happy for him. And I
2: what
1: just,
2: about the Knicks,
1: I
2: just what don't about know about the that. Knicks fans that are Jets fans though? Like what about that? What if you're a Knicks Jets Mets fan?
1: What if you're a Knicks Jets Giants fan like you, Boney?
2: Yeah.
1: What if you corner the market?
2: Like it's hard. Like I can't argue here and say that the New York fans aren't obnoxious and loud. Like you got me on that. Like I don't like what. How can you counter that?
1: Do you think the country should feel good for Knicks fans or no?
2: Yes.
1: Interesting.
2: Yes.
1: Why? We should just put aside our hate for all things New York. New York sports fan?
2: Because I think it's a pretty cool story for a one-off. I get it if it continues and they're there a lot.
1: Like Buffalo, like Bills fans I would feel good for. Fitty thinks Bills fans are evil for some reason. Bills fans I would feel good for after the suffering they did.
3: Okay, but Knicks fans have suffered as well, Mac, and I think they are what every sports fan should aspire to be.
1: See, this is it right here. By the way, Knicks Fitty. You watched about four games for the playoffs. Get the bleep out of here.
3: Still watching more Hurricanes games than you did. And here you want to be Pucks McLean.
1: I'm not even sure four games might be a stretch.
3: Here's the thing. It doesn't, Mac, when I became a Knicks fan, I dreamed of watching them play on the stage. Never seemed possible. But that arena is always sold out. It doesn't matter if they're good, bad, mediocre. They overtake how many damn arenas during the regular season?
1: And that's a good thing? We hate fan bases that overtake arenas.
3: But they're
1: everywhere.
3: But like they're passionate about...
1: That's not a thing that will make me root for you,
3: though. They're passionate about their team. They're not like Yankee fans.
1: There's tons of
3: Yankee fans are a bunch of front runners.
1: Oh, my God.
3: They are a fan of the winning. Knicks fans
2: Yeah, there are certainly some, absolutely. But not every Yankee fan is a band. I didn't jump on a bandwagon. I was a Yankee fan when they were bad in the early 90s. I just happened to be young when they got good.
1: You're fighting your own teammate now. You really had to take that cheap shot.
2: And by the way, who are you to talk about bandwagons when you, as Max said, where were you for this whole Knicks
1: fan? Oh!
3: I've been a Knicks fan.
1: I hate the NBA.
3: I don't hate the Knicks.
2: We're talking about loyalty to a team. Were you loyal the whole run?
3: Yeah.
2: You were.
3: I just quit watching the league.
2: Because I feel like there's a giant gap. I tried to talk to you about the Knicks one day. You had nothing for me.
3: What day was that?
2: So you're talking about bandwagons. I brought up the Knicks. Flounder and I would talk Knicks every single day.
3: Do you think Flounder watches the Knicks?
2: More than you do.
3: No, he does not. He watches hockey.
2: You, Fady, you have been in and out of the Knicks. You have not been there the whole time, man.
3: I don't deny that. But I was just trying to explain their passion.
2: You can't call Yankee fans a bandwagon when you kind of hopped on this thing during the postseason.
3: Well, sorry, Bone. I didn't mean to talk about one of your 38 teams. I was just trying to make a point at Mac.
1: Man.
3: I didn't mean to hurt your feelings in the process.
2: You're coming after one of my other teams. It made no sense.
1: Mission accomplished. No sense. I got the two Knicks fans yelling at each other. Mission accomplished. By the way, the texts are freaking amazing right now. This dude says,
3: Mac, shut up. Let someone finish a sentence. You can't talk on this show, man. He actually shut up.
1: Did you finish your sentence there?
2: I'm sorry. We can't talk on the Mac and Bone show?
1: That's Turd. Turd Ferguson. Fat Sugar Short says, isn't it ironic the loudest sports talk host on the planet is complaining about the Knicks fans being loud? This dude says, sorry, Bone, but Knicks fans are jerks. But nice guy. You've just aligned yourself with such a bunch of jerks in your sports fandom.
2: You're stating the obvious, though.
1: Like you're a part of cowboy fandom. Like, I'm sorry,
2: cowboy fans.
1: You got to eat it. You got to eat the hate.
2: The Knicks fans are the same as the cowboy fans. Is that what you're saying?
1: New York fans in general
2: You think the Knicks fans are as bandwagon as cowboy fans were? That's ridiculous.
1: No, I'm not saying that. I'm just saying.
2: You just compared the two.
1: Unlikable, you doofball. That's I'm saying.
2: Well, you called me a doofball. That's it. You've used the word doofball. You've won the argument now.
1: Bone. If you pick Duke, Yankees, New York teams in general, you ain't going to be liked. All right? So quit playing the little violin.
2: I have a question for you, clown. Do you think I know that? You don't think I know what it's like?
1: Hold on. Let someone speak.
2: You don't think I know what it's like to be hated as a Duke fan and a Yankee fan, all those teams?
1: So deal with it.
2: You're the guy that figured it out.
1: Deal with it.
2: I did.
1: Deal with it.
2: I do every day.
1: You're crying like a baby.
2: I do every day.
1: Seriously,
2: you don't think I know.
1: We're loyal fans, man. I think you should give us this one and root for us. Screw that.
2: Screw you.
1: Yeah.
2: You don't think I know my teams are hated?
1: All right, we got to take a break.
2: What is that? Was that new breaking news here?
1: Why do you want sympathy?
2: Who wanted sympathy?
1: You do.
2: What are you talking about? You're a fool.
1: You think
2: you should know what you're arguing.
1: You
2: don't even know what you're arguing right now. What are you even arguing?
1: I know exactly.
2: What's the argument right now?
1: Go to break.
2: You go to break. You send it to break for once. God. Now you want to go to break for the first time in years.
1: Oh, my God. This man's angry. All right, when we come back at an NBA draft talk, y'all, we'll get back to the Hornets, the home team.
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0: 92.7 WFNZ, Mac and Bone with you. All right, let's turn a page here. Let's talk a little bit of draft. And let's focus on the Charlotte Hornets, Bone. That is one thing we can agree on, is we want what's best for the Charlotte Hornets, and we believe everybody should.
1: Yes.
0: We can agree on that, can we not?
1: Yes.
0: Oh, my goodness. All right. I've calmed down now, Bone. I've gone to my corner. I have calmed down. All right?
1: Yes, I have too.
0: We are turning the page. This dude says Mac was gloating because he thought he started a fight between Finney and Bone. And lo and behold, next thing you know, he's in a Donnybrook.
1: Also,
0: that's true.
1: Also,
2: that was my bad. I shouldn't have taken a shot at the Yankees to make my point about the Knicks fans.
0: I got squirrely, man.
2: I should have just used Cowboy fans, a fan base this whole show collectively roots against. That's my bad.
1: I bit my tongue during that fight. So I end up talking like Dusty Rhodes during the break.
0: Oh, my God.
1: Or the late Lou Holtz. And I'm not sure what I sounded like, but it wasn't good.
0: And I will say this, Bone. I apologize for comparing your fan base to the Cowboy fans. Nobody should be considered to be compared to that low-life bunch of individuals.
1: Sorry I said we didn't go to break on time. I didn't mean to let our secret out. Let's go to the guest line now. Talk some Hornets.
0: Oh, man. All right. Anyway, let's do this, man. Derek Parker is the SI NBA draft editor, and he joins us here to help us move the show along from that debate and to focus on what the Hornets might be able to do in the draft later this month. Derek, what's going on, man? How you doing?
3: I'm doing great, guys. I'm glad tempers have cooled some since the break.
1: It was like
0: lock in,
1: it
0: baby.
1: Was like Draymond Green fighting Draymond Green.
0: All right, let's lock in and focus on the home team here. All right, in Charlotte, North Carolina, and talk about the Hornets. I think everybody that analyzes this Hornets team can easily see the need to keep adding to that front court, keep adding size to that front court. And, you know, I would ask you, let's say at 14 or so, who are the big guys? I mean, obviously, Morris Johnson from Michigan comes up. Quaintance from Kentucky comes up. Mara, I'd like to come up, but I get the feeling he probably won't be there. What bigs do you think will be there at 14 that you think could help the Hornets?
3: Yeah, you touched on several there. I think any of the Michigan trio would be stellar, starting with Yaxel Lindeborg. You know, yeah. He's going to be 24 years old before he even hits the NBA floor. But does Charlotte care much about that, wanting to win as early as next year? I don't think so. I also think, given that, there's a chance that he could fall to 14. And that's a guy that, you know, he kind of blends between big and wing. Obviously, he can do a lot of different things. He can dribble, pass, shoot, defend. We know that the Hornets are looking for that with their core. You touched on Morris Johnson Jr. I just think he's absolutely stellar. One of the best defenders in this class, which I do think the Hornets could kind of use in that front court right now. They need a defensive guy that can put a lid on the rim, but Morris Johnson Jr. specifically can also go out to the perimeter, do a lot of different things in space. And then Adai Mara, like he said, there's not a great chance that he's there at number 14, but with two first-round picks, if you do want to package those together, go up, potentially get your guy, I think a guy that can absolutely put the lid on a rim. He's got a 7'6 wingspan, but also do a lot of things with the ball in his hands, makes a lot of sense. So I'm looking at any of the Michigan trio. You touched on Quaintance. I think he makes a lot of sense. A lot of options for them at 14 or 18.
1: What do you think I know you cover OKC, and a lot of what the Hornets may end up with depends on OKC. Do you think that Lindeborg could be there at 14, or do you think OKC may pounce ahead of time on him?
3: I think a few different teams could look at Lindeborg. I think the Warriors, if they really are moving into like the next iteration of Steph Curry, I think he makes a lot of sense for them. I agree. I think the Thunder will absolutely take a look at him. He's going to have to check, you know, all of their internal boxes. But if he passes those tests, then he's absolutely going to be a Thunder, given that they're not factoring in age either. So there's not a great chance he's there at 14. But again, due to the age factor, I don't think it's impossible he slips to 14 either.
0: A lot of Hornets fans say, man, can't we package 14 and 18 in order to get up higher in this draft? It seems like it's the type of draft that is so good in the top 10, and especially at the very top four or so. I just can't imagine teams are dying to part with the higher up picks to drop down. What do you think about that?
3: Yeah, I tend to agree. I really think this is one of the best draft classes that we have seen in a long, long time. I do think NIL has kind of thinned the late first round a little bit, but when you look at that top four, and then that top four pushes even better players to five, six, seven, and it just kind of snowballs into better value across the board up until about 20. I agree. I think teams are probably not going to want to part with their first-round picks, but that being said, there's going to be some. I think Dallas at number 9 could be a team. They're pretty devoid of future picks, so if you can give them more value, if you can even throw in some future value, I think they're one that could move out. Milwaukee, kind of the same thing. They don't have a ton of picks. They stand at number 10. They need to start preparing for the Giannis-less era, and I think they could stand to add multiple firsts opposed to just one. So there's always going to be movement. I think there's going to be some teams that could look to move off, but the price might be higher this year than years past.
1: Derek, what do you think of Steinbach from Washington? Say, if they keep both picks, that pick 18, what do you think of his game and how he'd fit in with the Hornets?
3: I really like Steinbach. I feel like he offers a really great blend of a player who could play immediately due to his size and his rebounding and his finishing. But he's also a player that has a lot of upside down the line. He is a really, really good transition threat. The shooting is there. The passing is there. Like, they're not things that are going to be totally realized in year one in the NBA, but I just really like his ability to both make an impact, crashing the glass, just kind of play finishing. But he's also going to have a lot of upside.
0: Where's up? I need to turn my mic on to talk, apparently. Is that new? Is that a new feature here on radio?
1: I'm sorry. I should have turned it on for you there, sir. I'm sorry. We intend to get along now, Derek.
0: Derek Parker is with us, SI's NBA draft editor. Check him out on Twitter, at DParkOK on Twitter. Derek, what do you think? Speaking of arguments, I'm sure there's plenty of these going on in the state of North Carolina over the whole Boozer versus Caleb Wilson thing, and who should be drafted higher. Where do you weigh in on that one?
3: I do have Boozer ahead. I think that the three-point shooting is really the separator between the top three prospects for me and Caleb Wilson. I think Caleb Wilson, absolutely stellar across the board. He has some of the highest upside in the class. You know, the Bulls are talking about looking for slap, size, length, athleticism, physicality. He checks those boxes perfectly, and if he ends up a bullet number 4, I think it's a great fit. But to me, I think Cam Boozer, just with the feel for the game and everything that he added for Duke, I mean, he was one of the most statistically impressive true freshmen that we have ever seen. I think those things kind of lend me to put Boozer just a little higher on my personal board.
1: What do you think of some of the guys from the Carolinas that are not projected in the lottery? What do you think about Vassar and where he may land in this draft, and Isaiah Evans out of Duke?
3: Yeah, I think Vassar. I actually just finished up my scouting report on him, so that'll be posted to YouTube here in the next few days. I think he's awesome. I think when you look at exactly what you need in an offensive center in the league, I mean, he provides shooting. He has so much touch on the interior. You just don't see seven-footers like this with a floater like that, which if you have a floater at 7 foot, who's going to block you? Probably Victor Wembanyama is the only player that can do that. So I think offensively, he's awesome. He can pass. And then defensively, you know, he leaves a little bit to be desired in terms of the pure block numbers and protecting the rim, but he's so scrappy, and he really tries his butt off, and I just feel like there's a place in the league for players like that. So very high on Vassar, really like him. And then Isaiah Evans as well, a stud. I mean, he can shoot. He's the prototypical wing. He does everything you want out of a role player, and I think someone in the 20 to 30 range is probably going to get a player who knows his role, can plug in, defend, has a little length, needs to put on some weight, but another really good bet on a wing there too.
0: All right, man. Hey, we appreciate you joining us. Thanks for the draft insight. Everybody check out Derek and his content. Check out SI's draft content as well. He is at DParkOK on X/Twitter. Thank you, Derek. You brought the peace back to the show, too, Derek. You were able to distract us, let us focus on the Hornets and their needs. And I believe you were a peacemaker today. You should get a Nobel Peace Prize out of this, I believe.
3: I agree, guys. Appreciate it.
0: All right, man. Good.
1: Thank you.
0: All right. You want nothing to do with my shenanigans.
1: No, he's got feeling the breakdown.
0: Man created the piece there. All right. Do you think, Bone, there is any, like, do you think the Hornets trading up? I understand, like, I don't know if we need two more rookies in the first round like this?
1: We got a lot of picks coming up in future years. We got a lot of young guys. There's only, this isn't the NFL here. There's only so many spots on the team you can have.
0: But how far, like how many people are dying to get 14 and 18 when they're drafting ahead of us? Like, I can't imagine, Bowen, we can hop up that much further. But you and I talked about it last week. If you could get a Yaxel by just simply moving up, that was one of the reports out there. The Hornets want to move up to like 11 or so to get hit. Like, I think it might be worth it for certain players. I'm just skeptical of how far up we can get, you know?
1: He has he being Derek Parker in his latest mock mac, he has a dream scenario for the Hornets. He's got Lindenborg at 14, Morez Johnson at 18.
0: He has him doubling up.
1: He does.
0: It's Kevin O'Connor is the one, right, that had second straight week. He has them doubling up on bigs, but it's your guy Steinbach from Washington and Morez Johnson.
1: Stop it. At least,
0: I mean, if they take two picks, I wouldn't be mad.
1: Morez and Lindenborg might kind of be a little bit, I don't know if redundant's the word, but I'd rather go big in one of those guys if possible. Although if you get both those guys, it's not a bad thing.
0: I mean, just throw more big bodies at it and see how things shake out. I will say this. All right, over there. Do I have to come over and save your life with a Heimlich after fighting last segment?
1: My voice is getting a little scratchy from yelling at the radio host in the last segment. You could also, Matt, just use this draft and say, we're going to get as much talent as possible, and when that big move rolls around, we're just going to throw in everybody that we can here.
0: Yeah, have more assets, right? It never hurts. You never know in this league, are you drafting for yourself down the road, or is it another asset? I mean, shoot, if it breaks right next year, Bone, depending on where Miami picks next year, Hornets might have 3 first-rounders next year. Because that Dallas pick is only top 2 protected. We got our own pick, too.
1: And eventually, you just got to stop picking because you're just going to run out of spots. So you're going to have to do a lot of moving around of these parts.
0: Yeah, so they've got a lot of options, man. Jeff Peterson's got a lot of options. I love that. I'm actually, Bone, speaking of...
1: Is this security out here? What's going on out here?
0: This guy's looking at us, right?
1: Guy just looked right at Fitty, by the way, in the window.
0: They're like, these three idiots, these are the three idiots that I heard screaming at each other a few minutes ago. Hey, look calm now. I'm going to actually refer to a Bebop text, Bone, in a good way. When we talk about these big guys, man... Don't forget about Musa. He's been in the gym working his butt off. I don't know if you saw the workout pictures. The Hornets, they're in town working out, which I freaking love. Musa looks like a beast, man. I mean...
1: Musa!
0: Yeah. That dude, it was the gun show, bro, with Musa yesterday over there at the practice.
1: Yeah, he might be making up for the height with just pure muscle size. Yeah,
0: he's going to... And he needs to add that on, right? You're right, because he's small, but, you know, that fight... Just a little more muscle as he fights those offensive rebounds.
1: Shout out to Coach Manson with a terrible idea on the text line.
0: What's he talking about?
1: Draft Isaiah Evans at 18 and replace Brandon Miller with Isaiah Evans.
0: Yeah, I ain't feeling that. Evans is
1: borderline first rounder right now. He's in that 28 to 30 range.
0: What's he want to do? He's got to take one skinny guy for the other skinny guy? Is that what he's thinking?
1: Yeah, I guess so.
0: This dude says, this show way less entertaining when you guys are getting along.
1: Said what now?
0: This guy said, this show's way less entertaining when you guys are getting along. But we couldn't yell at each other like that. You got to pick your spots to yell at each other, right?
1: Yeah, I've only got so many. My voice is already going out now because of one argument. I'm not what I used to be.
0: Plus, people would get tired of, like, some people already were like, calm down. I feel like my parents are fine.
1: Oh, there's always a pearl clutcher on the text line.
0: It does seem
1: I don't tune in to hear people yell.
0: I got to be honest, Bo.
1: Why did Willie P say that? I don't know.
0: I know. How did Willie get in here? I know, Bone, you wanted to kill me a few minutes ago, but people did seem to really enjoy that when we screamed at each other.
1: I never said I wanted to kill you. I'm here. When we come back, I'll go to break this time, Matt, because last time I threw it to you. That was my defiant move.
0: Go ahead. I'm not even
1: defiant
0: fight
1: move.
0: It.
1: We come back more on the absurdly entertaining Stanley Cup Finals, including the Brind'Amour dilemma on who to start in goal, Game 4, Sports Radio 92.7 WFNZ.
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0: Rod, you talked a little bit about Bussey. How impressed were you that a guy sits for 2 months, then can come in like that? And how do you weigh now that Freddie kind of got you here, but you had Bussey play that one?
1: We'll figure all that out later. We got a couple days to reassess how we're going to go about the next game. But I give him credit for coming in and played well. I guess I hate that's the goal that kind of ended it, because there's nothing he can do. It's just a bad break. But he was great.
2: All right, we're still reviewing the great fight of 8:55 this morning, ladies and gentlemen. In the meantime, you heard Rod Brind'Amour talking about the goalie choice, and that was from Saturday night after the latest ridiculous classic momentum swinging game, Bone, where the Canes rally for 4 in the third to tie it, but lose in double OT on the flukiest, most annoying goal ever off the skate of a Brandon Bussey who did not deserve that. But now we have a legit goalie question, and I want to know from Canes fans that are listening, from folks that are hockey nuts, that have seen situations like this. If you're Rod Brind'Amour, are you starting Bussey, who looked amazing when he came in? Are you benching Freddie? Some people think Freddie's been part of the problem with the amount of goals given up in this series. Some people think that Freddie has been, you know, a victim in a lot of ways of a team, Bone, that's sloppy with the puck, can't clear the zone because of the pressure from Vegas, a team that defensively is not as good in front of Freddie. So I'm curious to see where people fall on this one. 7 o'clock hour, we talked about it for a couple of minutes. It seemed like Bussey was the choice. I don't really think, like, Rod is going to do that, though. I feel like Rod,
3: because I
2: doesn't want to overreact, wants to stay loyal to Freddie. I personally would want to see Bussey start, though.
3: I think it should be Bussey, but I'm like you. I venture to say that Rod probably sticks with the guy that helped get him there more than Bussey did in the postseason. I know that Bussey had a great regular season. Also, Mac, we're going to find out here, is that defense going to get even worse? Because we don't know the status of Keandre Miller, do we? That's another factor in all this, right? That one of their best defensemen, it may not matter
2: who's playing at the end.
3: Yeah, it may not matter who's in the goal if he's not.

0: All of a sudden, I have to defend that, right?
1: Ah, that's why. Couldn't I just let it be? Couldn't I just let it be that I started a let chaos be, among the two?
0: Let it be. Wasn't that a song by the
2: the Beatles?
0: Yes,
2: bro.
0: Yes,
2: the Beatles.
1: There you go. I don't know why I couldn't answer that for you.
0: I may not have sung it like the Beatles.
1: What was
2: because Mac was there when they performed at Shea in the 60s.
1: I ain't that old, damn it.
2: I got to get
1: I'm
2: back
1: old,
2: at you
1: because
2: you had a little under the radar show when I said my beauty sleep and you said it's not working.
1: I got to
2: get back in the fight here a little bit.
1: This Dexter says, what was
0: that? This is when you say, at least I went to Shea.
1: What was the fight about? Whether people should root for the Knicks. I mean, I know we got to get back to the Carolina sports
0: we're
1: in our
0: back
1: state.
0: Again.
1: But I'm just trying to educate people. When you go back and listen to podcasts, end of the 8 o'clock hour podcast. I was saying it feels like the national media is kind of pushing the Knicks as a sympathetic Knicks fans as sympathetic. And I can't bring myself to feel that for obnoxious New Yorkers. Whereas if it was like long suffering Bills fans, I would feel great for them. And then that's kind of where it got. I will say this, and I know we gotta get back to the Canes. There were a surprising amount of people that were siding with you saying, I feel good for the Knicks fans. I was surprised by that. And there were plenty saying, oh, New Yorkers, but there were.
0: Because unlike the Yankees who got there repeatedly and other teams that have been there more times than other teams, Giants have had their runs. The Knicks have not. It's crazy to think about this. And you think of the Knicks as like an historic franchise in sports to some degree because of where they play and the arena that they play in. This is only their fifth finals appearance ever. Two in the 70s, Houston. Also, the O.J. chase was going on then. It's more memorable for that.
1: Yeah.
0: And then San Antonio in 99. It's only the fifth time ever they've been in the
1: only
0: in the
1: one championship, too, right?
0: Two in the 70s.
1: Two. Okay, two. I'm sorry.
0: They won two in the 70s. They got back in 94, 99, and they have not been back. That's kind of wild. No, like, one-offs here, one-offs there.
1: They're definitely not as hateable as Yankee fans. I'm just kidding, Bo. For a second, I thought I could start another fight.
3: Here we
1: kidding.
3: Go.
1: All right, anyway, let's get back in this Aussie thing. This dude says, why does Bone...
0: Why do you why have does, a... Yeah, go ahead.
1: Oh, I'm sorry. This guy says, why does Bone still want to work with Mac? I don't know if he does or not. I hope he does, but I'm not sure. What were you going to say?
0: Well, I don't know. I was wrapping the cord around me.
1: Here, take that. Stop that over there, Fitty. Yeah. Help him out. All right, anyway, let me go
0: although
1: back.
0: Although Fitty will turn on either one of us in a heartbeat, won't he?
1: Here's my feeling. That's true. Everybody will turn on everybody on this show. I feel like that's the beauty of this show. All right. As far as the goalie thing goes, to me, you look at Bussy, and again, I'm acting like I watched all of Bussy's games, Bone, this regular season. Everybody knows that ain't the case. But you look at how he played this season. I didn't even realize he won 31 games. 31-6-2, that is ridiculous. 2.47 goals against. And then, Bone, he showed that he is ready for the Stanley Cup bright lights after being out for 2 months with that performance. He had many big saves, including the Marner penalty. The goal that he gave up, didn't even know the thing was bouncing off his skate. You can't hold it against them. I just kind of feel like it's worth going with him. I also think Goldie brought this up, Bone, on his postgame show. He talks to us all the time about his thing, why Freddie does not often have the job all the way through the playoffs is because he thinks Freddie wears down. But because, Bone, they were finishing teams off so quickly, he hadn't worn down yet. Could we be seeing that? What Goldie often talks about, would it be the worst thing in the world if you sat him down for a game, went with this hot hand and somebody that's fresher? But the thing is, what you're doing it in a game where I know it's not must win, but it feels like there's seasons on the line. Like if you don't win this, you've dug too good a hole against a really good team. So it's a tough choice, man, because it's a game that if you don't win, you're probably not winning.
0: It's not a must win, but it's a gotta have it.
1: Yeah.
0: And I think sports fans understand it sounds similar, but there is a difference there. Also, the other night, Mac, we said it a few times, Freddie's not stopping that penalty shot the way things are going the other night. I have no faith in Freddie stopping that. So Bussy stopping that shot was also pretty huge, right?
1: He got beat bad on a one-on-one with Marner.
0: Yeah.
1: The Marner slap shot from the right side, the hat trick goal, I thought was bad. In fairness to him, two of his own guys in the last two games have put the puck in his own net, including the other night with Walker. Yep. I feel like he

0: It hasn't been made easy for him, though, in fairness. I feel like he has faced some of the, what do they call it? What is the high danger chances? I stole that one from Goldie. He's faced more high danger chances. His team, the Canes, have obviously done a way worse job in front of him. So I do think, in fairness, with that said, though, with Bussy in there, Bone, he stopped some really good chances, including the penalty. Like, to your point, would Freddie have stopped those? So
1: now, not the other. I don't think the other night he was stopping anything like that.
0: I think he could use a rest. The problem is, this dude says, Mac, you want to give Freddie a rest. The problem is, if you make the wrong choice, like you said, the season's over. Yeah, it's a tough spot. And that's why I think Brenda Moore will stick, will go back to Freddie. I think he might view going to Bussy as kind of radical. And I feel like because of the importance of the game, he doesn't want to regret making maybe a radical change. But damn, I want to see Bussy out there. He was unbelievable the other night, man.
1: It's also not going to matter unless they get some momentum early in one of these games also. They've got to figure out how to get a lead here for an extended period of time and play some Canes hockey. They're either battling back or they're barely hanging on. They need to. And I know that the other day the Golden Knights got the lead for a while, but they need to get some separation in the game here a little bit on the Hurricane side.
0: Dude, they've had good first periods the last two games with nothing to show for it. Like, you've got to capitalize when you are the better team, because they were in the first. Obviously, the second, the Canes were so inferior in that second. They're lucky it wasn't six goals in like 10 minutes.
1: I have a hockey,
0: ridiculous.
1: I have a hockey strategy question. Can you play two goalies?
0: Play them both?
1: Yeah,
0: that may hurt you elsewhere.
1: Take a man
0: ice,
1: off
0: though.
1: The attack and put two goalies back there in one net?
0: Well, let's talk this through here, Bone. It would hurt you elsewhere on the ice, but how are you on those small goals going to get past two guys?
1: That's what I'm saying. Some pure hockey guy right now is furious that we had this again.
0: That's not going to go over, man, with the hockey purist. Salesman, by the way, upset with me.
1: Speaking of hockey purists.
0: Upset with me. Says, how the hell can you have empathy for Bills fans? They're the most overhyped fan base in sports because they dress like idiots and are drunken slobs. There's nothing appealing about Bills fans. They don't even enjoy living in their own city. They all move away from that dump. Last time I checked, we got a lot of people that are New York sports fans around here, too. Have you been to a Hornets-Knicks game, for example?
1: I think that Buffalo fans are New York fans with Zubaz.
0: Listen.
1: Meaning like New York, like city fans. I know they're same state. But
0: I find something endearing about Buffalo fans.
1: You would.
0: I do. I think that the partying, the fun, and don't forget they lost four freaking Super Bowls, man. Like, they've been through it. Like, that's a fan base that I could feel good for. I know Salesman has his personal rivalry with him.
1: Salesman has a rivalry with the entire Eastern Seaboard.
0: That's true. He also has a rivalry with many local toilets, but we won't get into that now.
1: and that's also a rivalry with Ruby Tuesday's hand.
0: Listen, could I do with a few less Bills fans at Bank of America Stadium when we play? Yes, I could. There's no doubt about it. But I don't know.
1: So Bing Bong's bad, Bills fans good.
0: That's what I would say.
1: So if the Bing Bongs go through some tables, you're okay with that?
0: Maybe you'll become more lovable if they start throwing each other through tables.
1: There's a chance that they're doing that anyway.
0: I will say this. Captivating story with the Knicks, and they look like the best team, obviously. Game 3 will be tonight, and the town has gone bonkers. I mean, when you can't get in for anything less than $8,000 or $10,000, my God.
1: Now, you don't think...
0: Your city is in love with your team.
1: So,
0: man.
1: Like, I understood, like, in the 90s, the Knicks played a certain style. Tough bully ball where a lot of people wouldn't like that. I don't want to speak for you, but I don't think you find the Knicks players.
0: No.
1: Like, Brunson is pretty stoic and pretty good.
0: A lot of people brought that up. Like, Josh the undersized point guard that, like, is heady and stuff and is overachieving. I don't really have a problem. You know what? You know who I really find likable right now is Karl Anthony Towns. Do you have that clip, Fitty? See, here, I'll be nice to Knicks fans.
1: Josh
0: now.
1: Hart's cool, too, man.
0: Seems like it. This clip of Karl Anthony Towns definitely hit home with me. He has lost his mom recently, and he was asked about that. By the way, he's out playing Wemby in this freaking series, dude. Like he is. He's been unbelievable. And a lot of people didn't think he had this sort of performance in him. But listen to what he says about losing his mom and winning games in the finals. Listen to this.
2: You know, it's amazing. As you go through life, if you lose a parent, anyone's listening, you just look for signs. And I'll take any sign I could get, and I prayed to her strong before that possession. A great player, got a great shot. It just didn't go in, and I mean, it's great defense. Shout out to Mitch, shout out to our team. But, you know, I take it as a sign. My mom is here with me, so I appreciate her so much.
0: I like that. I know he gets a lot of hate. I don't know how you can hate on that guy right there, man.
1: No, his buy-in factor has been massive. How about the other day in the huddle, he was coaching him up on defense, which has not really been a thing for him, but he's completely bought into whatever they've sold him on here, whether it be the offensive role, defensive role. The other day he said he's just here to help Captain Clutch get a ring. You know, he's a star player, and he's sitting there telling you that I'm good being a Robin. So whatever's going on, whether it's his mom, whatever it is, his buy-in factor is a large reason why. And they all kind of have to have that on this team. There's a lot of highly paid star guys like Bridges and stuff. They've all sort of had to buy into the role here, and they've done that.
0: The JP says Cat's the finals MVP so far. I think you very well might be right. They're doing it with Brunson so inefficient, too. This dude says Bone just broke Mac down. He now's a Knicks fan. I don't like the rest of y'all, but this team, Bone's right about that. Scott, the UFL honk, says Preppy ruined any sympathy I could have had when he was on your show for the Bills.
1: Was Preppy a Knicks fan back when he was here? Because I see an Instagram post about the Knicks.
0: I think he might be.
1: Well, I thought he was just a Hornets guy.
0: Oh, yeah. He was Hornets. Yeah, you're right.
1: I see an Instagram post about the Knicks.
0: That's shameless. You're right. He never talked about the Knicks
1: so
0: when he was here.
1: So he's that Knicks-Bills combo.
0: Oh, God. Yeah, that's bad. That's bad.
1: Faye, do you have an update here, or are you good for today?
3: We need to hit one.
0: All right, hit it, baby. Hit it.
4: Fitting.
3: 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Really quickly, Mac was going to let you have a chance to speak one final time on the U.S. men's national team. A loss to Germany on Saturday in their final tune-up before the World Cup, but with some encouraging signs for the team.
0: Big time, dude. That last 25 minutes of the first half, including Jedi Robinson's ridiculous banger volley, they took it to Germany. First half, Fitty, was 11 shots to 4 for the U.S. Now, Poch has still not beaten a European side, which obviously is a problem. You're going to have to do that at some point to advance further than the dang round of 16, which feels like the wall that is put up for us in these events. But I'm a little excited. They got to get Chris Richards back, though, man. He's got to be healthy for Friday night. I can't wait, though, man. And thank you, Fitty. That was very nice of you to ask me about soccer. Very nice of you.
1: Thank you for thanking Fitty. Fitty, and thank you for bringing up to Mac, Fitty.
0: This show's too nice now.
3: And thank you for thanking me, for thanking Mac, for thanking me.
1: And thank you for giving the thank you over the thank you.
0: And thank you for being a friend.
1: Down the road and back again. Mac, we got good news and bad news for Hurricane fans. 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
19: Coming up on a Monday edition of the Kyle Bailey Show, we'll recap both the Stanley Cup Finals and the NBA Finals, and we also look at the latest with the Carolina Panthers and the NBA Draft. 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

0: to bet a small fortune on the Hurricanes. I'm all in on the Hurricane.
1: Bet it. Vegas Knights are the bet it.
0: I went to the sports book before I left Arizona. Put a big number on it, Jack.
2: They were able to do last night what San Antonio couldn't do tonight. You make a comeback, and then they fall short here. But Carolina came back and won an OT.
0: You know the beauty of it is?
2: What?
0: As soon as I fly tomorrow, going into my safe, driving out to the sports book.
1: What's the combination to your safe? Since you're telling all your damn business.
3: Driving to my son.
2: Really
3: behind the tree, behind the tree in the house, and you dock three times and turn right.
2: I didn't really ask for all that. It's right next to the big oak tree and forest.
1: Okay. I'm being big. What time are you going to be pulling up?
3: I'll be there at 7 o'clock.
0: Going right to the sports book, betting big on the Hurricanes.
4: That'll make Hurricane fans feel good about themselves right now. They've got the backing of one Charles Barkley as the New York Butcher Shop Cut of the Day. Locations in Dilworth, Cornelius, Indian Land, Fort Mill, Belmont, and Cary. Check them out on Instagram at NY Butcher Wine Bar, especially with Father's Day coming up. If Mac was my dad, I'd buy him a big old juicy steak today.
5: Oh, thank you for that bonus. Very nice of you. So that was Friday night, right? After game two, the finals.
4: Yep.
5: And the Canes lost on Saturday after Barkley put that big bet down. That tracks, Bone. That tracks. Charles, we appreciate it. I hope you ain't betting on us for game four, though, man. He's like a national version of the Mac curse, isn't he?
4: Yeah, it's not a good scene.
5: All right, so tonight in sports, we got game three of the finals tonight. MSG will be a damn madhouse, whether you're rooting for the Canes or not. And Lord knows we had disagreement about that, and the text line disagrees on that. That place will be a madhouse tonight as Wemby and the Spurs try to get back into the series. No Braves tonight. They play the White Sox starting tomorrow. The surprisingly, decent White Sox.
4: Although the Pirates were decent, too, and they got put down weekend.
5: Braves swept them, man. Put them down. Put them down like an old Yeller.
4: Shouldn't say that, really, honestly.
5: All right, anyway. All right, let's get some text, Boney, shall we? Let's get some text.
4: You go ahead and present what you have there, sir.
5: 704-570-9610. Should we start with Kyle Bailey, ladies and gentlemen? Says, I thought Finney hated the NBA.
4: Dang! Down goes Marlo. Down goes Marlo.
6: Just going to keep my thoughts to myself.
5: Okay, no response.
4: Since when do you do that?
6: Out of respect for Bailey and his caboose, I'll keep my thoughts to myself.
5: After the fight segment, Bone, this texter says, now that's what I call a sports show. This texter says, just don't break up the band. Penn State Steven says, Bone, you going to throw hands with Mac?
4: The only problem is Mac's got an Irish fighting style where he puts the arms way up.
5: Good luck getting through that defense. All right, it's the Notre Dame fighting Irish defense. This texter says, Bone, about to super kick Mac and throw him through a window. Speaking of Charles Barkley.
4: My legs don't kick anymore.
5: Oh, man. This texter says, hell no, this is Justin. I can't root for any team from New York, Boston, or Philly. That's the case I was trying to make.
4: All right.
5: Sweet Cheek says the Knicks fans are so much fun celebrating. I need them to win. This texter says,
4: how about the F Trey Young chant the other day?
5: Now that I enjoy. All right. Anybody
4: nothing to do with anything in the last 4 years, but there it is.
5: That's enjoyable to me. That's certainly enjoyable. I got to give it up for that one. Let's see what we have going on here. Not only is Fitty a fake Knicks fan, but he's a fake Diamond Heels fan. Dude hadn't said a word all day.
4: Oh, no.
6: That's just not true. We're talking about him in the 6 o'clock hour and the 7 o'clock hour.
5: It's just been a minute.
6: Go to the dark and get the whackling out of your ears. Like Flounder had to 2 years ago.
5: You know what's so fun?
4: What does that mean?
5: Like literally had to have wax cleaned out of ears?
4: Oh, yeah. Remember Flounder couldn't hear for like a
6: week. Remember he had a hearing problem and he had too much earwax built up.
5: Oh, my God. Try washing them ears, boy.
4: Yeah, there's Bailey
5: right there. The man you wouldn't respond to. Man's got a response for everybody out there except KB.
6: It was just respect. It was just
5: fear.
6: Here he comes.
5: I would say fear is why.
6: There's nothing to be afraid of.
4: This is a USA football announcer. You show respect.
7: What did I miss? I was listening on the way in. I heard you two bitching at each other. What did he say about me?
5: I didn't say anything. I read your text, which is a great point that he always said he hated the NBA.
7: All of it, yes, he got
4: and
7: defensive.
4: He said, out of respect for you, he's not going to answer on the
5: respond.
4: Air.
5: He won't respond. And I said, that ain't respect. That's fear.
7: Okay, well, listen, man. Like I wasn't even coming at your neck. I just, I'm a loyal listener of the Mac and Bone show. And I remember hearing you on multiple occasions say, I don't even like the NBA.
6: Oh, I don't. I like the Knicks, though.
5: Can you be excited about a team winning a championship when you claim to hate the league, though?
6: I think yes. You're going to be excited for a team if the Hurricanes win, and you literally don't watch them until the postseason.
5: I don't
6: so,
5: hate,
6: yes, it's possible.
5: I don't hate it. It's just I have other things in my sports hierarchy.
7: Yeah, but they're likable. I mean, the Carolina Hurricanes are likable. I'm sorry, Bone. Like, I tend to go with Mac on this one. Like, it is a cool story, but, like, I'm not getting all warm and fuzzy about Knicks fans.
6: Well, makes you warm and fuzzy these days, Kyle.
7: No.
5: It doesn't work for me.
4: No. Do you know how much Chalamet's been through in his life?
5: Looks like he has it hard, doesn't he?
7: I will say, though, I have gained respect for him because after the College Game Day performance that he put on with his picks and his background, and some of the other things that I've seen sports related, still not a super fan, but he's earned some cool points in my book as far as I'm concerned.
4: Matt, do you know that they're so strict on like who gets on the row that a couple of Hollywood, I forget who the actresses were, they left early a couple of years ago, and they're still not allowed back in yet. Yeah,
5: Do we think the Prez is getting on front row?
7: No.
5: No,
7: I don't think so. They're not going to let anybody mob him.
5: Sweet.
7: Yeah, it's easier in, easier out.
4: I hope it's Donald Trump and Tracy Morgan just right next to each other.
6: Put me there with Bernard King, New York City legend.
4: We want to say real quick, rest in peace to former college basketball star, former Bulls analyst, Stacey Kmack, who unfortunately passed away yesterday. He tells a great story a lot about the time that he and MJ combined for 70 points in a game. And it's the day MJ scored 69. Yeah, he had one.
5: Nice. Hilarious, man. And we're talking about this off the air. Him and Mookie Blaylock on those Oklahoma teams back in the day.
7: Oh, dude, yeah.
5: Those teams were fun to watch.
4: You're not going to see a lot of that anymore. He averaged 6 points as a freshman, 7 as a sophomore, 26 as a senior.
5: That's how college sports is supposed to be. You're supposed to stay. We don't need that. We can save that rant for any old day here, can't we?
7: Yeah, we sure can.
4: Go New York, go New York, go. Sing it, Fitty.
7: Look at him dancing.
5: Oh my God.
7: This is
4: sing it, Fitty.
7: Sorry to interrupt,
6: New
7: but that
6: York,
7: was great.
6: Go New York, go.
7: Yuck.
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5: Oh my goodness. All right, we got to put an end to this. Enjoy the finals tonight. We'll talk about tomorrow, and we'll preview the Canes game, and we have to talk more about ATV riding Bryce and XL on the horse right next to him. What a time they must have had this weekend. Talk about that tomorrow. Enjoy it, y'all. Colin Hogger coming up next.
8: Heading out on the highway. 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

0: How goes it, Queen City? It's a beautiful Monday in Charlotte. Hope you are doing well out there. Colin Hoggard, Aaron Shropshire with you. And what a weekend of sports. Whatever your flavor, you had something. But Shroppy, we must begin with what we thought was going to be one of the greatest comebacks in Stanley Cup final history. It turns out not to be. But just real quick, let's flash back to where we have been. Already in just three games of this Stanley Cup final, you had Vegas down multiple goals in game one. They come back to win on the road. First time that's been done. Game two, you had three third period goals for Carolina. Then game three. What about if we amp the history up even a little bit more? The fastest hat trick in Stanley Cup finals in the second period. And then for the first time in history, a team comes back from four goals down in the third period. They make it to double overtime, and then what an ending for that game. How are you doing on this Monday? I'm glad it's not the day after that defeat in game three.
1: Yeah, you know, I've had a day to process it, had a day to watch Formula One in IMAX. That was pretty sweet, by the way. But yeah, I mean, when it comes to that game on Saturday, I think just taking a step back really quick, this series has been such a massive win for the NHL. And for
0: but
1: hockey.
0: It's got smaller market teams, and I don't know if people are going to be interested or if the hockey is even allowed to be good.
1: It's going
0: to
1: be such a boring series. It's going to be such a boring series. Through the first three games, by the way, this is 25 goals combined, which is the most of the first three games since in a Stanley Cup final since 1981. So if you like goals, you've definitely seen plenty of them. But, yeah, I mean, that game, just a quick overview of the ending stats. Vegas Golden Knights outshot the Carolina Hurricanes. That doesn't happen very often. With 35 compared to the Hurricanes' 33. The Golden Knights definitely took a step up in their physicality. And I know it's still into double overtime, but they ended up with 66 hits compared to Carolina's 42. And one of the numbers that weighed heavily in favor of the Hurricanes was the faceoffs, 54% to 37% for the Golden Knights. And also the trend continues with the Golden Knights, 30 block shots on the night. And that's something that they've continued to just win in that category of. So it's a heartbreaking way to lose that one. You would love to have completed that comeback, especially on the road. And that would have sealed at least you splitting on the road as well, since you already lost one at home. That would have been a nice one. You could have put the pressure on the Golden Knights, especially after, you know, if you came back and won that one in overtime. What a momentum shift that one would have been. Talk about having pressure on the Golden Knights. You give up a four-goal lead all in the last 12 minutes of the third period, and then you go on to lose. That'd be a hell of a story for the Hurricanes, and talk about backs like against the wall for the Golden Knights, but sadly not the not the outcome that we got.
0: We'll get back into the Stanley Cup final. We got NCAA baseball rolling along. Most everybody has already punched their ticket to Omaha. We'll see. We got a couple weather-delayed games to be wrapped up. See if we get any game threes there. You mentioned F1 at Monaco. Kimi Antonelli, wire to wire.
1: Yeah, but that race was actually insane. First 30-something laps, it was Monaco, right? Single file. The guys wanted to make passes, couldn't quite make it happen. And then you had the drama, the first one that pops up, Lewis Hamilton, 5-second time penalty, speeding in the pit lane. You're like, oh, okay, that's weird. That doesn't happen very often. Then there ended up being 10 total penalties in the race, I think 8 of which were for speeding in the pit lane, which is extremely rare. Kimi Antonelli still wire to wire, but pretty much everyone from third place back was a lap down. You had guys crashing. You had the track breaking up. Lance Stroll, Charles Leclerc both crashing out in the same spot on the track. It was chaotic from like lap 60. The last 18 laps were just absolutely insane. So if you stuck around for that one, if you didn't fall asleep in the middle of Monaco, you got treated to a pretty wild one near the end.
0: I saw the theory that a lot of people were getting the speeding on pit lane penalties because the addition of Cadillac. Did you see this theory?
1: Yes.
0: That because of the additional booth, a lot of guys were clipping that 11th stall, pit stall, and were doing it at a faster speed as they were slowing down to where they would have been all right if there had only been 10. Because I think most, if not all, of the speeding penalties were 0.1 mile an hour over.
1: Yeah, so the way that the broadcast was describing it is that it's all sensor in the car for your pit lane speed limiter. and you calibrate that throughout the week. So, like, usually you're able to take the same line because in most tracks you're braking to the pit line. Just like in NASCAR, you know, you're always slowing down. You're never really accelerating into it. Unlike there at Monaco to where you accelerate into the pit lane, usually with the pit limiter on. So they're going in, not speeding. But, yeah, whenever they're coming out, they're clipping the corner of one of the pit boxes, which if they didn't do it during practice or qualifying, then the sensor would be miscalibrated for that. And that's why they were all stacking up speeding penalties. So that was a bit of an odd one. But it ended up, you know, playing towards the benefit of having a pretty entertaining race.
0: You had the U.S.'s final tune-up before the World Cup, which gets started this Friday.
1: Crazy.
0: Make sure you're packing your chutes for that one. Charlotte Knights, how about a six-game sweep over the Durham Bulls up in Durham,
1: nice,
0: where they win 58-27 on the cumulative total for the six wins by five-plus runs or more. French Open, Alexander Zverev gets it done for the first time in his career. We will talk about that. Denny Hamlin up in Michigan. And, man, you talk about a quote that hit hard. After he wins in Michigan, and he salutes Kyle Busch. He's got the flag going around, and he has tied him now, his former teammate, in wins. And this is what he had to say. Truthfully, I had to outlive him to tie him. We love you, KB. Golly, man.
1: Yes.
0: That's a tough quote, but congratulations to Denny Hamlin getting it done up there in Michigan. Glad Christopher Bell is all right after a pretty scary wreck and a red flag postponed that race for nearly half an hour.
1: Yeah, him and Elliott, I've seen a lot of people say, and I definitely agree, one of the hardest hits that I think that you've seen in NASCAR in a while.
0: Since we've had the safer barriers, for sure.
1: Yeah, I mean, yeah, scary. I think a lot of people were saying Ryan Blaney, like, back in 2021 had one of those pretty rough, too, but it's just scary to think about that crash, like, 30 years ago. You know, what's the outcome of that crash? And you had two guys just get out of the car on their own power and probably a little shaken up, but yeah, that one had the potential to be scary. So glad those two guys were able to walk away from that one.
0: Also got the NBA Finals. Wimby, another turnover late in the game. Sets the table for Jalen Brunson. Hit free throw. They end up winning. Wimby misses at the end. Knicks leading 2-0. Really was looking forward to a Sunday night game. I don't know about you. I was really kind of ready for a Sunday night NBA Finals game just to kind of be a nice cherry on top of the sports weekend.
1: Well, I was just kind of looking forward to a series.
0: Yeah, well,
1: and now, you know, the Spurs dropped two at home, and you're sitting there saying, well, if it kind of feels like it's it. Like, is, you know, we have always talked about the cliche of sometimes you got to lose, right, in order to get better and to win in the future. Didn't feel like the Spurs team would have to go through that, but now it sure does feel like it's like, man, okay, these guys, maybe the lights are too bright. I don't know, but it just seems like the Knicks are just a little bit more prepared for this moment.
0: So there was a lot going on. Want to hear from you. What caught your eye over the weekend? 704-570-9610, the number for you to jump in on the WFNZ text line powered by Affordable Siding and Windows. We'll get into everything a little bit deeper as the show goes along, but certainly a cornucopia for us this weekend.
1: Haven't even talked about your Tar Heels yet, man.
0: No, I mean, the NCAA baseball, they get it done. I mean, again, we talked about it on Friday, the drama. Game one, Carolina's up 5-2. Grand slam for USC, makes it 6-5. They go on to win 9-5. Game two, you get the ace for Carolina, delivering his piece de resistance, the best possible final game he could possibly have at the Bosch. Jason DeCaro, a two-hitter. Carolina wins 4-0. And then down late in game three, end up getting a flare to left center field that drops, and the Heels are heading to Omaha.
1: And the call was fantastic, by the way. I got to play this. Got to play
0: this.
1: Let's
0: hear it one more time.
2: 2-1 the count. Winning run at second, bottom nine. The pitch. Hall swings and drives one. Deep to center field. Takeuchi going back. Second Men's College World Series years in 3 years.
0: After a crushing loss at the Bosch last year, great to see the guys get back to Omaha. Also was in on the Georgia-Mississippi State Series, a 10th inning home run down in Athens. That place was on its ear. Shroppy, like we talked about the drama that this event delivers, and man, between the Carolina and the Georgia Series, which were the two that I was primarily focused on, I'll say this weekend, they both delivered big time. Georgia was down 7 runs in game one, end up rallying to come back against Mississippi State, then rally as the visitors, hitting a 10th inning home run and then having to get it done in the bottom of the 10th, but to punch their ticket as well. Packed crowds, enthusiastic crowds, a time of the year where, I mean, there's a lot going on, but it wasn't at the exact time. This event has delivered big time for me, and I know I'm right in the middle of it. I got boys playing T-ball and baseball. I'm right in the thick of it. But, man, this tournament for me has really delivered.
1: It has, especially with baseball. I mean, the game's never out of reach, right? I mean, even if you're down 7 runs, all it takes is one inning. You know, so I think that's what makes baseball so exciting is that it looks like the game can be over with. The next thing you know, you get a few runs strung together in one inning and you're right back in it. So I think that, we're set up for a really, really fantastic College World Series. As you mentioned, still some games or series waiting to be wrapped up and see who advances to Omaha. But it should be a lot of fun and has been so far. You've had a lot of drama. The teams that have already advanced, you have your Carolina Tar Heels, you have the Texas Longhorns, Troy, West Virginia are the teams that have already, in Georgia and Ole Miss are the teams that have punched their tickets. So still waiting on the winner of the Alabama and St. John series. Also still waiting on the winner of the Kansas and Oklahoma series to get the final field here.
0: Both of those games were suspended. The Alabama and Oklahoma games you're talking about. Alabama leads the series 1-0. They're up 7-2 in game two. Oklahoma up 8-1 over Kansas, and they are already up 1-0. So they may very well wrap this up with just two games, even though we're into Monday now.
1: Yeah, so I mean, it seems like something that could wrap up pretty quick. Don't really expect those teams to make a comeback, but like I just mentioned, it is baseball and it is college athletics, so I guess you never really know what's going to happen out there.
0: Yeah, you mentioned Texas punching their ticket, and they did win 2-0, but the end of that game, Oregon just going out sad big time in this one as Texas scratched 2 runs in the 8th inning. They were down to their... they had made a pitching change with the bases empty, 2 out in the top of the 8th. Then you get a hit by a pitch, infield single, double to left, and all of a sudden, boom, boom, boom, 2 out rally. Texas up 6-5, and from there, Oregon, strikeout, swinging, strikeout, looking, ground out to first, pop out to second, strikeout, swinging, ground to third. Ball game.
1: Tough.
0: Season done.
1: Tough.
0: I mean, a pitching change. And you know, going back to the Carolina one, they made a pitching change, SC did, 3-0 count in their situation, and ends up in the bottom of the 9th, and Carolina ends up getting it done. So it took their closer out, put somebody else in there, and Carolina able to come back and to secure that victory and secure the bid to Omaha. It was touch and go there for a bit.
1: Yeah, and one of the things that you've noticed maybe about this is that with the regionals, a lot of small schools like every year, it feels like the first time in a while you haven't really had one of those small schools kind of sneak in. I mean, you had Cal Poly going up against West Virginia. That one's wrapped up pretty quick. But other than that, I mean, you have Troy as your you know, probably least known school, is the one that, you know, is advancing to Omaha. St. John, unless they have an immaculate comeback there against Alabama, looks like they'll be getting eliminated too. So that is the one thing that's different about this year. You have definitely more of the bigger, you know, name brand schools, even though you're still missing a Tennessee and LSU going to Omaha. But, definitely something to keep an eye on there, too.
0: Yeah, I mean, it's been a fun tournament. It doesn't require a ton of your time. You pop in on the weekends, watch some baseball, get back out, and then, you know, it has been enjoyable watching. Again, we talk about the crowds at these events. West Virginia was on its ear, Georgia was on its ear, Carolina's on its ear. Like, these places were packing out the building and having a whole lot of fun, and to me, that's a big part of what it takes to, you know, build up a sporting event. The old days, I remember, Shroppy, back when the old... the old roller derby days, what they used to do is they packed the crowd on one side. So then you'd see the crowd and go, oh, look at that crowd. They got a big crowd. I want to be a part of that crowd. Principle still holds. Mm-hmm. Principle still holds when you watch these, to me, when you watch these stadiums. And I was sitting there going, man, I really want to get out there. I got to get out there to one of these events. I've not been to the Bosch for either regional or super regional, but that's on the list now.
1: Gotta be, right? So you gotta check that off, and then you gotta follow them to Omaha whenever they get there next time too.
0: That's definitely on the list. That will probably take a little bit more time, I suspect, to make that one happen. A little bit closer to get up to Chapel Hill. All right, we are up and running on a Monday. When we come back, got to talk about the biggest question in the Carolinas. We'll talk more about Stanley Cup Final Game 3 and what would Coach Schrappi do heading to Game 4. We'll talk about that. Want to hear from you guys as well. 704-570-9610. The number to jump in on the WFNZ text line, powered by Affordable Siding and Windows, your hometown home improvement experts. What was it that caught your eye over the weekend? We'll talk about all that, plenty more. Charlotte Sports Today on a Monday.
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6: Coming up on a Monday edition of the Kyle Bailey Show, we'll recap both the Stanley Cup Finals and the NBA Finals, and we also look at the latest with the Carolina Panthers and the NBA Draft. 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
7: Rod, to have all the emotions spent in coming back in the game, and then have all the emotions spent losing in a double overtime game, I mean, this just seems like one that's hard to pick yourselves off the mat after a one like this.
8: No, we're in the Stanley Cup Finals. I mean, we're down 2-1 now. You know, yeah, it's tough and tough way to lose a game, but they're all tough. Like, you lose here, it is what it is. We got to just bounce back, and we have always. So I'm not worried about that.
9: Carolina Hurricanes head coach Rod Brind'Amour right there talking about bouncing back. After the tough Game 3 defeat, we'll check in on the WFNZ text line here real quickly. Got some people talking about college baseball before we get back into the Canes. Sugar Creek Big O, West Virginia going to their first ever College World Series. That's a fun storyline. Bebop says, I'd be all for the 24-team college playoff if it was anything like the College World Series. or March Madness. Alex in Steel Creek, my take, Georgia and Mississippi State must have played with non-BB Corps bats. It was like 20 home runs hit in a two-game stretch there between those two teams. Now it is just 3-10 down the right field line, but some of them didn't need the additional help.
10: No.
9: There was one that was hit like 450 feet in that series.
10: Into the parking lot.
9: A lot of home runs flying out in that Georgia Mississippi State Super Regional. And Steve, or excuse me, and then AC mentioned on the text line as well that the SC, let me see exactly how he said, the SoCal center fielder should be ashamed for not running through that wall to catch that last hit. Pitiful effort. Southern Cox had two because their third baseman had a chance to end the game in foul territory and drift, and didn't know exactly where he was, and then the ball ends up falling. The center fielder, I couldn't believe AC, he didn't get to it, but he went back and then to the right, back and to the right instead of making the shorter angle. He also did not get to where he needed to be and was drifting, and I think thought he was closer to the wall than he was, but you're right. I didn't. He ends up just kind of diving down, sliding down in, on the warning track, and ends up like a foot away from the ball. I certainly thought that he was going to be able to catch that ball.
10: Do you think that's the benefit of having home field advantage?
9: Certainly, certainly.
10: Just knowing the dimensions of your own field and being comfortable with that. You know, when you're on the road, maybe that's something that does play a factor in those clutch moments like that. So,
9: All right, let's get back into Game 3 of the Stanley Cup Final.
10: All right,
9: Shroppy, did you at any point tune away?
10: No, hell no.
9: You got so offended.
10: No, of course not.
9: And rightly so, but also it wouldn't have been completely out of line to have your focus somewhere else at 4-0 early in the third period.
10: Well, I'm not going to lie. Once it got to 3-0 and they scored like those pretty quick in succession, I went to go get some of the brown stuff. Because I needed some help to get through that second period, but
9: What is with the second period?
10: I don't know. I mean, we'll start from the first period, because once again the Hurricanes come out strong in the first period, outshoot Vegas 7-2 in the first period. Sadly, just cannot take advantage of another fast start for themselves, another slow start for Vegas. So nothing really happening there in the first, but moving into the second period where things got a little bit rowdy. Okay, we'll start. Ooh. 30 seconds in.
9: I was going to say, and it didn't take long.
10: It did not. 30 seconds in, you have Mark Stone beating Freddie five-hole, but Rod Brind'Amour would challenge for the offside, which ended up being a successful challenge. Guess who was beat, by the way, on that play that led to the goal? Oh, that was Sean Walker. That might be a bit of a foreshadowing here for the rest of the game.
9: Mm.
10: Vegas ended up thinking they would score again, but Barbashev just absolutely clocked Freddie in the head whenever he was still in the blue paint, so that one was waved off for goal interference. John Tortorella did say that, you know, he didn't agree with the goal interference call in game two, but he said refs definitely got it right with both those goals being called back in game three.
9: They've got the beef about the loose puck, you know, from game two. I thought everything else other than that call has been well done by the officials.
10: I think so too, and good for Torts to at least say, hey, you know, those are two good challenges by Rod, and two right calls to bring those back. So, but it wouldn't last for long. Kona's penalty kill would finally let one up. Slavin would pinch on Eichel below the goal line. Chatfield doesn't cover the two open guys in front of the net. Hurdle gets an easy one-timer right past Freddie.
9: Well, but let's set that up, though, too. The penalty was too many men on the ice. You had six Hurricanes out there, so a boneheaded mistake in the middle of the second period to set up Vegas' first goal.
10: And it wasn't like, sometimes you have some of the close ones where it's too many men. That's nowhere.
9: They look like a foosball lineup out there.
10: They're just playing with too many men. That wasn't like a botched line change and you just happen to get a puck in your skates when you're coming off, the other guy's going on. That was an ugly one. A bit of miscommunication there.
9: And then just 30 seconds later, they throw it towards the front of the net. And who's in front of the net, Troppy?
10: Oh, it's our guy, Sean Walker, who would try to play the puck, I guess, but ends up scoring the only goal of his career probably and puts it in on his own net. So that's two goals in 16 seconds there for the Golden Knights.
9: Well, and there are plenty of people at this radio station that have been done with guys before. I have not received the "I'm done with this guy" text from you before. But this is about the point when you texted me in no uncertain terms that you're ready to launch Sean Walker on a SpaceX rocket.
10: Well, that one, I was frustrated with him putting it in on your own net, right? But it's the one right after to where Marner would get he'd get a breakaway. Who would he blow past on the blue line that was pinching? It'd be Sean Walker. Good save by Freddie on the breakaway.
9: Mm-hmm.
10: Carrier can't clear. Braden McNabb, we got to stop here. I told you guys that Braden McNabb was playing.
9: I agreed with you. I said he would be too. I agreed with you.
10: To anyone out there that was like, oh, there's no way. Hockey players are just insane. Okay,
9: did hit him in the visor. I mean.
10: Oh, okay. Oh, I'm not going to let you do that to me. I'm not going to let you do that to me. But Carrier can't clear. McNabb finds Marner behind the defense for a goal. Sean Walker. So if we're looking at it from Vegas' side, Sean Walker's on the left side. Marner's cutting across from right to left in front of Freddie. Sean Walker's over there I'm just going to wave my stick at you. I'm just going to wave. Blow him up. Blow him up. Nail him, dude. He's right. He is head down, looking to score. He's already lit you up multiple times. Blow him up, Sean Walker. But he doesn't. He just waves his stick at him. Marner gets around. Marner would get around Freddie to get that goal. And then.
9: But again, Freddie blocked the initial breakaway.
10: He did.
9: And then he gets another one with Howden coming down at him. He denies that one as well.
10: He does. But this would also

0: host in end. So shows you just how fast things can turn around in one period. As you know, two goals got called back, but ends up with six on the back of the net, four of them counting in the second period. Just an absolute brutal show in there in that period.
1: And if you mentioned after one period, it was 7-2 shots on goal in favor of the Hurricanes. After the second period, 17-13 in favor of the Vegas Golden Knights. A complete flip in the second period.
0: Yeah, I mean, that's one of the worst performances that we've seen from the Hurricanes, not just in the playoffs, but all season. I mean, I know you can point back to that game one period against the Canadians that was also horrific in that first period, but that was one of the worst just breakdowns that I've seen from them throughout the entire season. So you move into the third period. I think Rod makes the proper call. I really do.
1: What were you thinking during that intermission? You were gonna make the swap. It felt like it was the right call, particularly as you mentioned that final goal by Marner seemed like a softer one. And Bussy, thing is, I don't think Rod thought we were gonna get to game three of the Stanley Cup Finals necessarily with Freddie leading the whole way.
0: No, I don't think so either. I think he got the initial nod just because he has playoff experience, which I totally get. And then the way that he's played throughout the entire playoffs warrants him to get all this playing time. But it's gotten to a point now to where, yes, Freddie needed to save that one. Your team's not playing good defense. You're saying, hey, let's just take Freddie out of here. Because some of the goals weren't his fault. The last one definitely was. But I also feel like any time Freddie takes a shot, I was starting to wince. Because Carter Hart's over there making big saves. Freddie had a few big saves in game two in the third period, right? But for the most part, anytime there's a good scoring opportunity, it doesn't feel like Freddie's there to make the big save. And so every time you're kind of wincing, you're like, it's like, oh, okay, he actually saved that one. But, man, putting Bussy in net was definitely the right call because early in the third period, the Hurricanes were on the power play. They led a breakaway for guess who? For Mitch Marner going the other way. Sebastian Aho draws what would have been like a hooking penalty, ends up being a penalty shot. They determined that Marner was enough on a breakaway. And Bussy does an amazing job to stop that penalty shot. I truly think that was the momentum shift. What was Bussy stopping that penalty shot? And because it just feels like Freddie would have let that one in, right? It feels like he would have let that one in. Bussy comes in, hasn't played in 2 months.
1: He was a guy that had never played in the NHL before this season. Mm-hmm. Now has not played in the playoffs. And now all of a sudden pressed into duty 4 minutes in, and here comes Mitch Marner already with a hat trick in the game on the penalty shot. And like you said, stays with it, uses his glove, deflects the puck away. And so now with 16 minutes, a bit of momentum for the Hurricanes.
0: Well, I think also a fair point to be made, too, about the goalie change is not only have they probably not watched a lot of tape on Bussy because he hasn't been the starter in the playoffs, but also you're going from a right-handed goalie in Freddie to a left-handed goalie in Brandon Bussy, and there's not a whole lot of left-handed goalies in the league. So I think that's something to keep in mind, too, that you know that's a different style of goalie that you got to try to score on. But, after the penalty shot save with 12:50 left in the third period, Seth Jarvis gets pressure off the forecheck, passes to Martinook in front, finally gets the first tally for the Hurricanes. That was nice. Aho on the second goal, one of the prettiest assists that you'll ever see. Just a perfect backhand saucer pass, lands right on the tape for Taylor Hall. He's able to squeak one past Carter Hart. And now, you know,
1: that was not only the pass though, but Aho has, the finish, but even like Aho has the puck in the defensive end, nearly loses it, regains possession, skates it up the ice, nearly loses possession, regains it, and then sets up the saucer pass.
0: Yeah.
1: And like for a guy that's been bagged on for not showing up in big moments, that was a pretty impressive possession there for Aho to set up that goal.
0: No, I mean, that was definitely just amazing all the way through for him. But I do think, number one, that he does deserve criticism because he has not really shown up in playoffs throughout his entire career. But last two games had some pretty big assists.
1: So we try to highlight when he has, yes, has a moment.
0: Exactly. But after Taylor Hall gets the second one, tarps are coming off at the Shropshire residence. I am shirtless. My buddy Sam from high school, he lives in Raleigh. His brother and a couple buddies, they were at the Lenovo Center watching the watch party there. He texted me in the second period. He's like, man, this place is quiet. He's like, this place is quiet, but people stuck around.

0: And he said after that second goal, about 75% of the guys in the Lenovo Center were tarps off as well. So the rally tarps were off, and they were waving. But after that second goal, 13 seconds later, Jordo, the captain, another goal in the Stanley Cup final. Beautiful deflection to make it 4-3, which would make it the fastest three goals scored in Stanley Cup finals history.
1: To go along with the fastest hat trick that this game had also featured.
0: Yeah.
1: The fastest in Stanley Cup final history as well. And the thing about that is Sean McDonough's a guy that's always in control. To me, like, that's one of the nice things about him being the broadcaster is he's going to keep everything in order as a broadcaster. Got tremendous confidence in him. His voice cracked on the third goal. He couldn't believe how quickly Carolina had gotten back into this one.
0: I couldn't either. No one could.
1: Nobody could.
0: Nobody could. And then to tie it up, Hurricanes on the power play.
1: A boneheaded play, though.
0: Mm-hmm.
1: A boneheaded penalty. Again, we've talked about how many times has it been a mistake from the other side that has proven to be, given the opportunity for these goal-scoring opportunities. You mentioned it, flipping the puck out of the defensive zone, goes out of play with less than 3 minutes to go in regulation. Canes go on the power play.
0: They go on the power play. Aho's controlling the puck at the top.
1: Empty net for the second time this series.
0: Yep. End up getting pressure in front. Crazy scrum in front of the net in front of Carter Hart. Someone just absolutely mauls Nikolai Ehlers. Cross-checking the back. He ends up in the net. Svechnikov able to cleanly poke the puck in, not making contact with Carter Hart, John Tortorella, and ties the game up with 1:42 left. Clearly that one's going to get looked at for a brief second. But since it was not Ehlers that made the contact with Carter Hart himself, he was being forced into that position by the Vegas defender. Svechnikov didn't make contact with Carter Hart, deemed a good goal. I think that's a fantastic call because, Ehlers had no control of him ending up on the back of the net. But crazy way to tie it with 1:42 left in regulation.
1: Worth noting that the on-ice officials also there, instead of, as he had been previously, waving off the goal, again, like we did with Vegas in game two, this time the ref's right there pointing to award the goal. And there was so much chaos, I had no idea what was going to come out of that review. But as you mentioned, once you go back and watch it, when Ehlers ends up in the net, he was definitely hit by a Vegas Golden Knight player from behind. Otherwise, he may very well have scored.
0: Yeah. He was right there to pick up the rebound as well. But, crazy way to tie with 1:42. I was going berserk in my living room watching that. And then you go into overtime. And first overtime.
1: Both goalies.
0: Just a battle, man. Mm-hmm. Both goalies coming out big. Bussy, fantastic in the third period and in both overtimes. And just, unfortunately, a shot from the point from Vegas, bounces off the wall, takes a really strong bounce, catches Bussy on the back of his leg pad, and goes in. And that's just the way that it happens in the NHL sometimes, man. It feels like, and I said this, and I heard TJ Oshie say this with SVP too, it feels like, specifically in the playoffs, it is always the weakest garbage goals that end up going in to wrap up a game. You think about going back to the Flyers series and how we wrapped up that series with Jackson Blake with the shot that Vladar gets 85% of off his shoulder and still just kind of just dribbles in. Like, it feels like that's always what happens in the Stanley Cup. But I played that clip coming into the segment from Rod Brind'Amour about bouncing back after that tough loss. This is what Rod Brind'Amour had to say about Brandon Bussey's performance coming off of the bench.
2: Rod, you talked a little bit about Bussy. How impressed were you that a guy sits for 2 months, then can come in like that? And how do you weigh now that Freddie kind of got you here, but you have Bussy play that
3: well?
2: We'll
3: figure all that out later. We got a couple days to reassess how we're going to go about the next game. But I give him credit for coming in and played well. I hate that's the goal that kind of ended it because there's nothing he can do. It's just a bad break. But he was great.
1: And nobody's faulting Bussy for the way that play ends up happening, but it is a terrible break, and what a way to end what had been such a dramatic game for both. And now the question looms, and they were speculating about it during the broadcast even, about whether or not you go back with Freddie or do you stick riding with Brandon Bussy. Liked a lot of what you saw out of Bussy while he was out there. The man, of course, hardened by the hecklers over there at the Biscuit.
0: You're darn right. We got him ready for the spotlight, guys. But to me, it's not even a question. It's not a question. I'm going with Brandon Bussey for game four. He's getting the start. I think that he made big saves, right? And he looked confident. Not only the penalty shot, but throughout the entire third period, into overtime, making big saves. The lights were not too bright for him, especially, once again, not playing in 2 months, and the first time you play in the playoffs is game three of the Stanley Cup Finals.
1: That's third insane. Period, and you get to face a penalty shot within 5 minutes of being on the ice.
0: Yeah.
1: Welcome
0: back. And the one that got by him, once again, that's just an unfortunate bounce, right? It's not that he just got beat. That's just a bad bounce. That's what happens in hockey sometimes. So if I'm Rod, I'm saying, Freddie, thanks for your service for getting us here. But we're gonna ride the bus. All right. We're gonna play the guy that got us 31 wins and 39 starts in the regular season and see if he can take us to the promised land here in starting that with game four, trying to get the series back to a 2-2 tie.
1: Shroppy would make the goalie switch, would you? 704-570-9610. Got finals game or Stanley Cup final game four tomorrow night. Of course, we've got to get into the NBA finals as well. They get game three going tonight up in New York, which I think they're going to be excited about up there.
0: Yeah, I mean, you think you are going to be able to get like a ticket from a scalper outside for like a couple $100? Or,
1: Maybe so. Maybe I'll go to the No, I won't go to the watch party, actually. We won't do that. 704-570-9610. Would you make the goalie swap for the Canes ahead of Game 4? When we come back, we'll check in on the WFNZ text line, 704-570-9610. See what you guys have to say and keep recapping the weekend that was in sports.
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0: partake in the fun, make new friends, enjoy a Pepsi, and hang out on the Tito's deck.
1: 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If you missed Kyle Bailey earlier this week, you missed a lot.
2: Breonna Stewart, former Connecticut big woman, you know, just say center. 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
5: Coming up on a Monday edition of the Kyle Bailey Show, we'll recap both the Stanley Cup Finals and the NBA Finals, and we also look at the latest with the Carolina Panthers and the NBA Draft. 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

0: Stanley Cup Final Game 3 was a roller coaster. Took a while to get rolling, but once it did, man, it was a whole lot of fun. Unfortunately, a bad bounce in double overtime.
1: Well, and the thing is, right, as much as it stings to not get that win, I have to take a step back and realize that this series has just been a lot of fun. Mm-hmm. It's been extremely stressful, right? But it's just been a lot of fun. Better than getting blown out. You know, there's been no blowout games. We've had something that looked like they're going to be, but ends up being a fantastic series so far. I mean, one of the best that I can remember. And that's not just because my team's in it. Like, I think it's just one of the more entertaining Stanley Cup final games or series that we've seen so far. Great for the NHL. Not great for my heart, but still looking forward to game four on Tuesday. And what more chaos is going to possibly be brought out by from these two teams.
0: Lots of people jumping in on the WFNZ text line, 704-570-9610. If you want to get into the discussion, Complainer in Chief says, if we play our game every period, we will win the Stanley Cup. If not, we will lose it. The second period was, again, problematic. And is there a particular reason why you think the second period? They just were not aggressive in the same way, played a lot more passive. You know, you mentioned one of the goalies for Hurdle. You just let him get space right in front of the net. Nobody really even bothers him, and he buries it. And then you just see the intensity that they show the rest of the game, and it's apples and oranges.
1: Yeah, I wish I could explain it. I really can. I think, you know, Tortorella said that, hey, the Golden Knights came out slow in the first period, and I think the Hurricanes came out pretty quick. They just weren't able to take advantage of it, which is the shame of things. And I think in the second period, the Golden Knights just got back. They just got back to their game, and maybe the Hurricanes were a bit lulled to sleep by the first period. I don't know, but it's just such quick strikes for both teams throughout this entire playoffs or throughout this entire series to where, you know, a minute or two or 30 seconds of you not playing your best hockey and a team can put in three on you. And that's just, you know, these teams are so evenly matched. Yes, the Golden Knights have more star power. Mitch Marner, in his first postseason with the Golden Knights, already broke their franchise record for most points in a postseason. Now, granted, they've only had 9 years of being in existence, but still in his first postseason, being able to accomplish that's, you know, pretty incredible.
0: As an American hockey fan, does it make you smile whenever they mention the fact that he left Toronto mm-hmm. and is doing this?
1: Yeah. Well, yes, but he's doing it against us.
0: True.
1: So that kind of stinks. But, you know, the Toronto Maple Leafs are kind of like the Dallas Cowboys. They're kind of like the New York Knicks of the NHL. Every year they think they're going to be competitive, and most years they fall flat on their face. Now, the Knicks obviously in the finals this year, but for the most part, it's always their year until it's not about halfway through the season.
0: Hurricane Mark says, Freddie did never started more than two consecutive games in the regular season. He did his job getting us this far. But Weatherman Mark also sending in during the show, Freddie's a choker. If Coach doesn't start Bussy, we will lose the Stanley Cup.
1: It feels like Freddie's about run his course. And I don't know if that hit, you know, in the head on that second non-goal goal maybe affected him. I don't know. But it felt like Freddie's just kind of been getting a little bit worse and worse as the playoffs have gone on. First two series, he was incredible. Had some weak ones he let in that series against the Canadiens. Now, like I said in the last segment, I feel like I'm just kind of wincing every time that they take a shot on him. Because if my confidence isn't there, in the back of their minds is probably not there for the Hurricanes players either. And sometimes what you really do need is a goalie change, not only to get your confidence back in the guy, you know, between the pipes behind you, but also to kind of wake yourselves up and saying, hey, you know, we haven't played great defense throughout the entire series. We need to help our guy out. We just got Freddie set. We need to, you know, tighten things up a little bit. I think you saw that play out exactly in game 3.
0: But I liked what I saw to Bussy. I mean, to me, was confident. He was moving. He, you know, would get knocked down, but then would get quickly back up. He wasn't flopping around sometimes like we've seen Freddie in this series as well. I just really liked what I saw out of Bussy. I'm not necessarily looking to yank Freddie, but granted, you know, given how much a big part of this team Bussy was through the regular season, mm-hmm. and then to not have a chance in the playoffs, like, part of me is like, yeah, this is a 27-year-old that's finally getting his opportunity, and he's ready to stake his name on this. That's the kind of guy that I want out there.
1: Yep, me too. A guy that's desperate to prove himself, right? Mm-hmm. And I think
0: not been handed anything.
1: Nope. So I'm I think that you definitely start Bussy in game four. And if it bites you, then it bites you. But I think that he showed in the third period and in the two overtimes that you know, sometimes you just need to ride the hot hand, right? And Freddie had that to start. Bussy looks like he has that right now. You got to go with him for game four.
0: Do you think Rod ultimately makes the call that we seem to think is the proper way to go here? Or do you think does he talk to his captains? Does he talk to his team about who they want back there?
1: He might talk to Jordo about it. I don't know. I think that...
0: I mean, I'm not saying he's passing around the papers in the locker room to vote. But, yeah. I mean, I think, like you said, Jordan Stahl is a guy that... You might consult with in this spot.
1: But I think also Jordan Stahl would say, hey, Rod, you're the coach. You're, we're gonna trust what you got to do. And I do think that Rod just goes with Brandon Bussy for game four. I would be shocked. I would be shocked if we see Freddie get the start for game four.
0: Cam tweets things. Now that you've gotten Bussy that third period and it was successful, you can feel comfortable with him starting game four if you want. Don't put him in there, and you definitely limit options for game four. Julie says, I'm so glad I have another day to recoup before the next Stanley Cup game.
1: Yeah, those stress levels are spiking, during those games. I'm still dealing with heart palpitations and still trying to come down from that game on Saturday because what could have been in that comeback. But hopefully the Hurricanes are the ones that are able to get out to a lead and just kind of hold it in game four and have that series tied 2-2 as we come back to Raleigh.
0: Bagel guy noting that the puck that hit McNabb was only 85 miles an hour, nowhere near baseball players getting nailed by 95-plus.
1: All right, well... Show me a baseball player getting hit straight in the nose, and then we can talk.
0: Well, it has definitely happened. Shroffy not taking the bait today, though. Section 114, the Bussy story could become the same as the Cam Ward story.
1: Yep.
0: Hopefully, history can repeat itself.
1: Yeah, that'd be an awesome story. Because Cam Ward obviously got a little bit of a longer run in the playoffs. So a bit different, but a pretty unknown guy being the savior for the Hurricanes. In the Stanley Cup final, it'd be poetic if Bussy was able to do that. I think he got a lot of recognition during the regular season. Maybe not nationally, even though he did break some records for goaltending and getting his first wins, first 11 wins in his first 12 games, something like that. Like, he was definitely on fire. But, yeah, this guy, if he's able to come in and produce some magic, will be insane. Also, can I pause for a second and say that can we stop trying to hype up the Vegas crowd, by the way, because that was an absolute library in there. That place sucked. That environment was horrible. The pregame witch levitating, and she's causing a hurricane. And then let's not forget that they totally ripped off the siren. And the crowd, all 10 of them in there knew exactly what's going on in the hockey game. That atmosphere there was an embarrassment.
0: If you have hate in your heart, let it out. Shroppy's letting it out right now.
1: Oh, yeah. I mean, they're like, because they're saying, the Hurricanes, this is a real tough environment to come into. Whenever we played in Ottawa, a Canadian team that hasn't seen the playoffs in years with that hungry fan base, we played in Philly and we played in Montreal. The Golden Knights in Vegas is not an intimidating environment for the Hurricanes. Give me a break.
0: El Capitan says you go with the hot hand until it goes cold. Freddie had the hot hand through the first three playoff series, but after the game the other night, it's clear Bussy has the hot hand now.
1: I agree.
0: A lot of people seem to think that, yes, indeed, Rod the Bod will make the change, although he has continued to be, to deflect whether or not he's going to make the call to go with Bussy or go back to Freddie after Freddie got sat after that second period with Marner having the fastest hat trick in Stanley Cup final history. So we will see tomorrow night. We'll find out game four of the Stanley Cup final out there in Vegas. When we come back, hour number two, Charlotte Sports Today, we'll get into a lot of the other things.
1: I'm about to wind you up, Colin.
0: Oh, dear. We'll see what happens. Hour number two, Charlotte Sports Today on a Monday.
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3: 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Year one, given what you have coming in right now, what sort of team do you expect to put on the court this fall?
4: Yeah, we have high expectations. I'd say like starting with the backcourt, Jizzle and Keyshawn were a backcourt that I thought could have competed against in any league against anybody in the country. So to be able to kind of retain that with the transition into a new job, I'm extremely excited about it. I mean, people are nationally are very well aware of Jizzle James. He was an all-league level player already in the Big 12. I think Keyshawn Tiller is a guy that 49er fans are just going to fall in love with. He's poised to take a major jump and I think be as good as any guard in college basketball over the next couple years.
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0: The official home of the Charlotte sports fan.

0: Well, the sports world keeps spinning, that's for sure. We've got some news coming out. The NBA right now, Quinn Snyder has been assigned a contract extension with the Hawks, but that's not the lead story. The lead story, as I read from The Athletic, Texas Tech quarterback Brendan Sorsby was granted a temporary injunction order in his lawsuit against the NCAA on Monday in Texas State Court, according to a written order obtained by The Athletic. The decision essentially overturns the NCAA ruling that made Sorsby permanently ineligible for gambling violations and clears a path for the fifth-year senior to play for the Red Raiders in 2026. Now, don't you worry. Don't you worry. The young man that posted more than 20,000 bets across multiple states, including underage, doing it improperly, doing it with, you know, friends helping him, relatives helping him so that he would not get caught inappropriately gambling. He will be punished. He will miss the Red Raiders' first two games against Abilene Christian and Oregon State as part of the decision, but would be eligible to play for the rest of the season, beginning with the Friday night Big 12 opener against Houston. Now, this ruling can be appealed by the NCAA, but this represents another big-time defeat, Shroppy, for the NCAA. And the NCAA came out to say that the NCAA strongly disagrees with the court ruling in this case and is deeply concerned about the damaging, far-reaching, and broadly destabilizing ramifications of this outcome, which undermines and corrupts the integrity of sports. The NCAA is committed to supporting student-athlete mental health, but must continue to aggressively defend against actions that defraud college athletics and threaten competitive integrity, such as betting on one's own sport. So what this effectively means is that every sports league in America, in the world, has a rule where you can't bet, except for now the NCAA. Judge Ken Curry presided over the case for the 99th District Court in Lubbock County, Texas, where Texas Tech University is, of course, located. Curry ruled that Sorsby, quote, demonstrated that he will suffer a probable, imminent, and irreparable injury if he cannot play. The judge said Sorsby would miss out on coaching, camaraderie, and training, and wouldn't be able to build necessary skills to help himself and Texas Tech's team if he didn't receive the injunction.
1: It's almost like your actions might have consequences.
0: I can't believe it. I can't believe it. That we're to a point now where we go, yeah, well, he did all these things, but if you punish him for doing all of the things that he did, well, then he'll suffer consequences and it won't go well for him.
1: What college does this judge go to?
0: I did not look. Sorsby admitted to wagering at least $90,000 on more than 9,000 bets. But that, of course, that number is low, according to some of the reporting that we've got out there, over the course of his college career, including at least 40 bets totaling at least $850 on Indiana football in some capacity while he was a member of the team. NCAA rules stipulate the penalty for a player gambling on their own team is permanent ineligibility. This story is just now coming out, but it is... I don't know what to do, Shroppy. This may be the one. They've been looking for a way to fracture the NCAA. If the NCAA can't even weigh in on gambling, on players gambling on their own teams without judges jumping in, I don't know what we do here. I'm at a loss. Like, this feels, you know, this feels like the one that could be the one that breaks the camel's back, man. I just don't know where you go from here. If a judge is willing to say that, no, this guy deserves, because his mental health may be impacted by suffering consequences for his own actions, if you're not allowed to do that, what is the NCAA allowed to rule on at this point in time? What can they effectively rule on? It feels like we have forces that are trying to make sure that we fracture the NCAA and fracture college sports as we know it. And this feels like a really big one to me.
1: Because it shows that, I mean, what power does the NCAA have at this point, right? I mean, because they can go back and they can challenge, you know, and they can dispute the ruling that this judge just passed down. But it seems like that could just be a long, drawn-out back and forth. I just don't get how And this is what Cleet says on the text line. Says this is a failure of the court system, not the NCAA.
0: Agreed.
1: Because the NCAA made the right call. They said that he would not be eligible. And I don't know how this judge can come in and say, well, he his feelings might be hurt. He might not have any friends because he can't play football.
0: He needs camaraderie in his life.
1: Give me a break, dude. What a joke. What an absolute joke. And like the people saying something about like the NCAA, like, you know, Todd Indian Trail, like, oh, like, you know, the NCAA is laughable. Like, how is this? How are you blaming this on the NCAA?
0: Well, and that's the thing. The NCAA, just as we talk about with the NFL commissioner, with Roger Goodell, has become the meat shield for everybody that's doing everything that they want to do, whether it's for the interest of the Big Ten, the SEC, the ACC, or more likely their individual interests at every stinking turn. Jeffrey Kessler, who is the high-profile lawyer that represented Sorsby in this case, said the only evidence here is that a legitimate mental illness, that this is a legitimate mental illness, it must be treated and recognized as such. There is no doubt that you can become addicted to gambling. I'm not trying to lack empathy as we talk about Brendan Sorsby. I wish him nothing but the best going forward. But this young man sacrificed, or should have sacrificed, his ability to be on the field. And instead, he's going to be front and center yet again in a Texas Tech roster that had a lot of money behind it. Lo and behold, they're able to get their quarterback eligible for this season. Because you just, the entire time this story's been going on, it has been positioned as in this way to try to get him back on the field. It's why I was so disappointed in Paul Feinbaum for the comments that he made. Now, maybe I'm the one that's being naive. Maybe I'm the one that needs to realize that no, gambling is just a part of what we do now in this country. And gambling should not be looked down upon. Gambling on your own team, betting unders on your own team, not betting against my team, just betting some unders on my team. That is not, you know, reason for a young man to lose his eligibility. I don't understand this one at all, Shroppy.
1: Nah, me either, man. And yeah, I think that you mentioned it, you know, from the very start with them shifting it to a, oh, well, it's a mental health. He's addicted to it. He's addicted to it. Why? How can you blame him? If he was the one that, you know, he's just addicted to it. It's like, I don't care. He still made the choice at the beginning to bet, you know, underage, and still bet on sports whenever he's actively in college athletics. That doesn't,
0: using proxies. That's the term I couldn't come up with earlier. Yeah, proxies.
1: It's just, I just don't get how this is where we're at right now, and why, and how this judge could possibly sign off on this. I mean, you know, the joke's being made, I mean, from Andrew Norwell's agent, like, how much money is that judge getting from a booster? How much is he a booster? Like, what would persuade a judge to do this? Because I said, God forbid someone has to like live up to the, you know, consequences of their actions. I don't get how we're at this point now. I mean, I'll give credit to the NCAA. They tried to do the right thing, but you have a judge from Texas saying, no, this guy needs some friends. Yeah. So he'd
0: miss out on coaching, camaraderie, and training.
1: You can get a personal trainer.
0: So he's entitled. He's entitled to the opportunity to play football because he's good enough to play football. No matter his actions, he's entitled to the opportunity to play and continue to play football. Does some of this have to do with the fact that Texas Tech is coming off their first ever Big 12 championship and had a playoff spot in 2025? Maybe. I don't believe that small school Sorsby is getting this type of an injunction from a judge.
1: No, I mean, if Sorsby played for, like, App State, he's not getting this grace. You're like, all right, bud, well, there goes your college career. But, you know, when a program has money, and clearly Texas Tech has a lot of it with the amount of money they're able to pour in the NIL now, they got some powerful people. You know, we talk about all the oil money down there in Texas. Like, there's money to be tossed around, and it wouldn't surprise me if that's been used here to their benefit. But it's just insane. I cannot believe that headline.
0: Strappy, I have a question for you. What are the gambling transparency organizations that all of these leagues have partnered up with, you know, to make sure that the gambling's on the up? What are they for exactly, if it doesn't matter? Why are we spending thousands and thousands, if not millions of dollars, to watch, monitor, and make sure that this stuff isn't happening if at the end of the day, hey, you can do it, you'll just miss Abilene Christian. Ha-ha! This is huge, man. Well, what do you punish people for anymore? How do you break rules and lose opportunities? How do you have consequences for your actions going forward?
1: I mean, 704 number, okay. If somebody is addicted to performance-enhancing drugs, does that mean they're still...
0: Hey.
1: Yeah. Because, well, if you wasn't...
0: You can become addicted to it. I mean, you know, your body image and things like that. Like, yeah, and who am I? And who is anybody to say that your body image issues because that force you to use steroids are not authentic, are not real? Are you not worthy of the training and the camaraderie that Brandon Sorsby is? So where's the line now? Is there a line at all?
1: Doesn't seem like it, as long as you got a judge that has no morals, apparently. So
0: I'm blown away by this judge's decision. I am blown away that a guy that has, and this is multiple states, multiple teams, Indiana and Cincinnati, Indiana and Ohio, flagged multiple places for all this activity that we're monitoring. For what reason? I don't even know why we're monitoring it at this point in time.
1: Yeah, I mean, because that's the thing, too. What kind of slippery slope can this lead to? I mean, yeah, think like with the PEDs, you could use the same argument. Oh, well, you know, he mentally he needed it so he could recover and feel like he's at his best. And, you know, they ended up getting addicted to, you know,
0: after the end of the season and giving up the game-winning touchdown, he went into a deep depression, and therefore, to get himself out of it, he needed to improve his performance with steroids. And more importantly, we just need the mental health. He just needs to be able to bounce back and appropriately go out there and play. What are we doing? What are we doing? The adults have lost their freaking minds again.
1: Yeah, I mean, listen, a kid made a dumb mistake. A lot of them, right? And he should be punished for it. But I guess we live in a world to where punishing people like that is mean. So we can't do that. It's incredible. It's incredible.
0: Judge Ken Curry presided over the case for the 99th District Court, ruled that Sorsby demonstrated that he will suffer a probable, imminent, and irreparable injury if he cannot play.
1: But then he says he'll have a probable and irreparable injury, but then he says, well, he needs the camaraderie.
0: The coaching and the training.
1: Yeah, what injury are we talking about? What do you mean?
0: I don't even know what to do with this. This feels like a really big deal. This feels like there are no rules left, that the judge won't sit there and stare at the NCAA and say, no, you have no authority whatsoever. I have no idea. You know, you already have the power players not wanting the NCAA to be in control. They want to be self-governed. They want to be in charge of everything that's going on. And the NCAA today takes just a brutal loss. And there have been plenty of lawsuits that they've lost. They've won some as well. This feels like a brutal one, and I don't know how you recover. You know, we just got done talking about the college baseball tournament. How many of us saw the gambling integrity commercials during those broadcasts? And now here we are the very next day with a guy that's racked up thousands of bets, and we're talking about his mental health and camaraderie. They're just going to do whatever they want to do. And you know who's going to win? The people with the money, I guess. That's where we're at, right? Because, again, App State, ECU quarterback, nope, you're not getting the benefit of this doubt. Texas Tech, got a lot of bees running around here. A lot of billions flowing through these parts. All of a sudden, yep. I'm speechless. I really am. I don't know what to say. This feels like a bad day for the NCAA. It feels like a bad day for college sports, and we'll see how it works out. The NCAA can appeal, but now the onus is on them. And as of right now, a guy that has spent multiple years gambling on his team, on his sport, on his colleges, is now back eligible to play. And I can't help but think the fact that it's for a team that has CFP aspirations has a major role to do with this, not to mention that their incentive to push for this was increased by the amount of money that they spent on the 2026 Texas Tech Red Raiders football roster and didn't have a quarterback. We'll take a break. When we come back, we'll actually get to talk some sports. We'll talk about the NBA Finals. Game 3, we'll also check in, see what you guys have to say on the WFNZ text line, powered by Affordable Siding and Windows, 704-570-9610. Your thoughts as now gambling on your own team, perfectly legal in college sports.
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2: I respect a man that can clean a bone off. I do, man. You know what? I went through my son's chicken wings yesterday. He had a bunch of chicken wings home from work. Mac Jr., he works at Jet's Pizza in Sun Valley, brought a bunch of chicken wings home, ate them, and then he, of course, because this is what my kids do, left the stuff sitting there, did not put the stuff in the trash can. So I said, all right, you don't put this in a trash can, I'm going to investigate your wings, because I'm a wing cleaning Jesse. I don't leave a morsel left, man. The bones are lucky I don't eat them too. And you know what? Mac Jr., horrible wing cleaner. Absolutely horrible, man. Got to teach this kid
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7: Coming up on a Monday edition of the Kyle Bailey Show, we'll recap both the Stanley Cup Finals and the NBA Finals, and we also look at the latest with the Carolina Panthers and the NBA Draft. Tune in at 3.

0: over the case. Provider of the case for the 99th District Court in Lubbock County, Texas, has determined Brendan Sorsby should be eligible to play college football this season. Now, he will serve a two-game suspension against Abilene Christian and Oregon State, but will be ready to go for the Big 12 opener against Houston.
1: Of course. Of course. You got to be ready for that one, right?
0: Curry ruled that Sorsby, quote, demonstrated that he will suffer a probable, imminent, and irreparable injury if he cannot play. Judge said Sorsby would miss out on coaching, camaraderie, and training, and wouldn't be able to build necessary skills to help himself and Texas Tech's teams if he didn't receive the injunction. Now, you could also have ruled, Judge Curry, that Brendan Sorsby let that Texas Tech team down, and the reason that they won't have the season that they did is a result of consequences for a young man's action on the team. But that, of course, is not what we have determined at all.
1: Just at a loss for words, really, is that this is where we're at right now. I think you mentioned too, I mean, with the NCAA running all the, you know, we want to, you know, make sure that, you know, we're taking betting responsibly and that, you know, we're protecting our players from making dumb decisions. And it's like, yeah, well, the NCAA can do all that they want, but apparently all it takes is one judge in Texas to say, hey, you know what, I'm going to pull for the home team here and let this guy play.
0: We're talking about a young man that has gambled when he was a member of Indiana, when he was a member of the Cincinnati Bearcats, and now he's a Texas Tech Red Raider.
1: You think he's going to stop?
0: He made between, depending on who you want to believe, there he's acknowledging 9,000. The number seems to be higher than that because he did use proxies during his time to bet. So he made all of those bets, including betting on balls and strikes, betting on very, you know, small little things, right, over all these years. So he got it cleaned up in 30 days, right? He's good to go, right? All that addiction, all the issues over multiple years, he went to a facility for 30 days and he's good now, right?
1: 35 days. So it's five extra that really get you.
0: We're sure that he is rehabbed after 35 days. I want nothing more than for Brendan Sorsby to go on and have a productive life. But as it is said, Daryl in Birmingham, playing football is a privilege, not a right. This judge is despicable. And that's the thing. It is a privilege. But because he's talented, he's entitled to it, apparently, according to this judge. He's entitled to those opportunities, no matter what kind of bad decisions he makes to cost himself that opportunity. Because he's good at the sport, he's deserving of an opportunity.
1: Well, I'll text you from Panther Bo. Hello, Panther Bo. Says, good to know you can cheat as long as it's for camaraderie.
0: Yeah.
1: And now, to be fair, not accusing Sorsby of cheating, but, you know, with this potentially being a slippery slope of, you know, we mentioned, all right, well, if you make the case that you need to use PEDs because of mental health, because it seems like the mental health and the addiction is the driving force as to why he's able to get away with this. Why could you not use that for anything else?
0: So the suspension for this, for multiple years of gambling, is effectively double a questionable targeting call.
1: Yeah.
0: Because you can get suspended for a game, you know, on a targeting rule. He will be suspended two games for multiple years of placing bets not only on sports, but on his own team. Myron Goodman, Shroppy, check Collins' blood pressure. He sounds like he's going to bust a gasket, and he should, to be honest. Chubb in a tub. So Terry Rozier gets investigated by the FBI for gambling. Brendan Sorsby gets to play college football and make money.
1: Well, Terry Rozier also is a little bit different, because now it came out that he took like a $100,000 bribe to, you know, throw a game. It's a little bit different. I think Terry Rozier's caught up in something more serious and larger than him.
0: Wait, yeah, he's caught up in gambling being treated the way gambling has always been treated.
1: Yes.
0: Because it happened before the Sorsby case. Now what we realize now is maybe Terry was just down. Maybe Terry had some things going on in his life, and he should have been allowed. He should have been allowed to do everything he did, because ultimately we just want to get his mental health better. And so he was down the dumps. He did these things, but now he's going to be better. I think the FBI should probably just drop everything as Terry Rozier and realize that how much do they not realize how much his mental health is being affected by this investigation?
1: Oh, no. And of course, Terry Rozier was in a bad spot. He's playing on the Hornets. Sorry, Hornets. But yeah, it's just it's weird. Jay Bird here. you know, this is what you would want people to do if, you know, money was not involved. Jay Bird says, where's the head coach in this? He could easily say, sorry, we're going to cut you off the team. But Jay Bird, whenever there's that much money attached to a player, the coach doesn't have that authority.
0: And boy, just think about the way that this story came into the public awareness. And it was fed into, he's going to this facility. He's being proactive. He's taking initiative here because they knew how bad it was. And yet the Sorsby story, for the most part, has been covered as, well, we really hope he can get back out there. I just am of the opinion that if there are rules and there's consequences, and sometimes you got to pay the consequences. Doesn't mean I think you're a bad person. Doesn't mean I think that you don't, you know, deserve to have a successful life. This, however, you're done doing that right now. It's no different to me than driving. Driving's a privilege, not a right. You go out there and drive like a moron and lose your license, well, that could affect my mental health. I still deserve to drive. This is the same stupid type of argument that's being made at us right now by a judge. It just so happens to be in the, you know, same place where Texas Tech is. Maybe there's a connection.
1: Maybe. Yay, Sports Monday. Yay, fun.
0: The sports weekend was great, and then the professionals got back into their office, and here we go already. Let's talk about the NBA Finals,
1: right.
0: Shoppy.
1: Sure.
0: Knicks up 2-0, headed to Game 3 tonight in MSG. Of course, there will be no watch parties because the president will be in attendance.
1: Well, and there'll be no real Knicks fans in the building anyway because they priced them all out.
0: Mm-hmm.
1: I mean,
0: but the good news is that the celebrities up front get the free seats.
1: They sure do. I mean, I think before we really...
0: They just do it in front of us now. They just doing it all in front of us.
1: And I think it's bad whenever you have the players even saying something about, like, Josh Hart, I like him. He seems like a fun character. Maybe not the best player on the team, but a funny guy. This is what he had to say about the ludicrous tickets for Game 3 tonight in New York City.
2: I kind of wish the ticket prices weren't as crazy as they are. I feel like a lot of people who are been waiting for this moment for a very long time, you know, unfortunately aren't able to get into the building with, you know, the cheapest ticket, $7,000, $8,000. So it's just, that's ridiculous.

0: how when the Knicks get good, everybody just gets to dismiss James Dolan. Like sometimes, like when the Knicks are bad, James Dolan front and center. Knicks good, James Dolan off to the side. Just focused on the players. And I'll tell you a guy that we've got to keep talking about. We talked about him as a guy that's got a lot to win in this series. Karl-Anthony Towns. Yeah. Looking back at game two, 21 points for him, 8 of 12, 13 rebounds, 4 assists, a steal, and a block. Karl-Anthony Towns having himself a legacy-changing, a narrative-changing series thus far through two games. As important as Brunson is, I really feel like Karl-Anthony Towns' performance is monumental if the Knicks are going to keep this going and be able to get the win against the Spurs.
1: Well, and apparently Karl-Anthony Towns isn't fazed by aliens, right? Not afraid of him because he's showing up big time in this series, and I think really kind of, you know, not fully limited, but definitely restricted what Wimby's been able to do. And, you know, we all know that Brunson's the main driving force of this team. But without Cat playing as well as they are, I don't think they're up 2-0 with two wins on the road. I mean, you look at, you know, OG Anunoby's another guy that's had a really good series as well with 17 points in game two. But if you take away what Cat's been able to do in this series, he's really been affecting things defensively and offensively and, you know, not allowing Wimby to have a 40-20 game, which it feels like he's going to need to have at this point for them to get a win. But it's been a complete team effort there from the Knicks. And I think Cat's definitely been, you know, he's played as big of a role as what Knicks fans would have hoped whenever they were able to bring him onto the roster.
0: Game one, they had the clip of him in the huddle coaching everybody up, talking about the defense. Game two, post-game interview, another humanizing moment for Karl-Anthony Towns as he talked about, you know, forcing Vic missed the shot after he had a turnover. Brunson gives the Knicks the lead. Spurs come down. Wimby unable to sink the final shot. And Karl-Anthony Towns interviewed post-game, had this to say about that final possession.
2: You know, it's amazing as you go through life. If you lose a parent, anyone's listening, you just look for signs. And I'll take any sign I could get. And I prayed to her strong before that possession. A great player, got a great shot. It just didn't go in. And I mean, it's great defense. Shout out to Mitch. Shout out to our team. But, you know, I take it as a sign. My mom was here with me, so I appreciate her so much.
0: I find myself rooting for this guy. I really do. I mean, I've been pulling for the Spurs in this series, but this is a guy, decade in the NBA, he's kind of, you know, floated around. What exactly is he? We know he's uber talented, and now we're getting to see a series where he, I feel like, has a chance to redefine what it meant, what his time in the NBA has meant, and he has done a tremendous job on Wimby through the first two games.
1: Yeah, I mean, definitely a way to elevate his legacy. I mean, if you're a part of the championship-winning team, that's fine. But if you're a main contributor in the finals, I think that definitely adds a different level, and that's what we've seen out of him so far. And that goes back to me saying, like, I don't think that this Knicks team is very hateable, which is surprising for me for, like, a New York team or for a large market team. Usually you can find yourself, you know, rooting against them. But like I said earlier, it's me just rooting against their fans. But, I mean, yeah, I've been rooting for the Spurs as well. But it feels like there's a level of mutual respect between these two teams as well. Like with the Spurs and the Thunder, you could tell that was pure hate that the Spurs had for that team. And I just don't think they've really been able to tap into that yet against this Knicks team. And I think that's just because you have two really good basketball teams that's kind of duking it out. And right now, the Knicks have just been a slightly better team. They've made more clutch shots, and Wimby has not been an absolute animal like we know that he can be. So a lot of credit that goes to Cat for being able to restrict what Wimby's been able to do. But, you know, talk about a turning point. You know, this is a massive game three. I think right now a lot of people would say that, yeah, the Knicks are winning this game 100%. But that's why they play the game. But, yeah, an important win for the series tonight. And they had the potential to go up 3-0 in the series. As, you know, but going into it, you kept the trend going of, you know, continuing to doubt just for the Knicks fans. But the Knicks have been incredible throughout the entire playoffs, man. They have been an absolute wagon.
0: And they've made plays down the stretch when they've needed to. They've had stretches of games where they really take control. They did it, you know, against San Antonio, really in both games at various points. And yet I still find myself being stubborn. I predicted the Spurs in six. And because this is a young team coming of age, then I think that there's still a chance for that to click. Now, right now, if I, you know, you can could also say, hey, the Spurs are a team that's just not quite ready. And we

0: We suspect that they will be back here, at least in the Western Conference Finals, several times over the next 5 years, and likely will be in the NBA Finals. And by the, when they get back, they'll be a completely different beast. I still think there's a chance they can figure this out, but it's going to be a raucous atmosphere in Game 3. And look, if the Knicks get it done, it's a better story for sure, because I think if you're going to guess who will have more finals appearances over the next 5 years, you definitely lean in towards the Spurs. The Knicks probably need to get it done right here, right now.
1: Yeah, this feels like the most open window for the Knicks because, yeah, I mean, the Spurs with three of their best players being, really young guys, they have a great core to build around. They'll be back. But the Knicks, I mean, with Cat, with Brunson, some of the other pieces, like how long are they going to be able to keep it together before everything kind of has to disperse just for money or for age or anything like that? So, yeah, they're looking at the game tonight, 8:30. On ABC, would you like to take a guess at the spread, Colin?
0: Knicks 4.5-point favorites.
1: 1.5 favorite.
0: 1.5
1: for the Knicks, but the ESPN matchup predictor, we all know that it's never wrong. Gives the Knicks a 58% chance to win the game. So I think that would mean a little bit more than a 1.5.
0: And the thing is that the Knicks right now with a 2-0 series lead sounds dominant. Yeah. Wemby gets the rebound, throws it up the court to Stephon Castle, who's not ready for this, for the pass, ends up getting picked off by Brunson. Brunson gets fouled, and then the Knicks end up winning. The Spurs are right there for making this a 1-1 series.
1: Well, and also, everyone's jumping on Wemby to blame him for making that pass, but Stephon Castle looked back at him, and then as he's going to pass the ball, turns his head back around.
0: I thought the exact same thing. And I'm in the bag for Castle, too. I'm a big fan of his. But, yeah, I thought that was more on Castle than Wemby. Now, game one, you dribble off your foot. That one's on you.
1: It's a brutal one.
0: But, so that's the thing. I think it's just easy to go, Wemby 1, Wemby 2 here. But I was with you. I thought Castle, particularly in that spot, you're trying to push the ball up the court. Why are you not? More on the look for that pass.
1: Yeah, so that one was confusing by me, by so many people just hopping on Wemby for that one. And, Wemby took the blame for it too, but I think that's just a little bit of a lack of communication, lack of chemistry there for a brief second, ends up costing you pretty big, in the most important game that they've all played in so far. Also, shout out to De'Aaron Fox, who finally had a good game in the playoffs. 20 points, 8 for 12 from the field. Nice to see him, kind of get back into the groove of things, because if that's... if they do want to make a comeback, De'Aaron Fox is going to have to continue to play like that and not, 3 points or like we saw in game one.
0: And you've got a bunch of young guys going on the road for the first time in this series. How does that play? I would say it's a bigger deal if not for the fact that this Spurs team had gone into Oklahoma City in game seven and been able to come out of there with a victory. I think this is the kind of team that is going to be excited for this challenge. I'm really curious to see what kind of effort we get out of the Spurs tonight, knowing full well 3-0, you're not coming back.
1: No, and I think it's also, shocking to see the discrepancy in the bench minutes from game two. You look at game two, Mitchell Robinson still can't hit a free, he was 50% for free throws. That's kind of wild. But 14 minutes from him, for Shamet, 30 minutes, Jose Alvarado, 10, Miles McBride, 18. You look at the bench for the Spurs, 5 minutes for Harrison Barnes, 16 for Keldon Johnson, 3 for Carter Bryant, 8 for Luke Kornet, and 32 for Dylan Harper. But, the Knicks definitely able to spread that out a little bit more. You can definitely tell they don't have Tom Thibodeau as the coach anymore, but something to keep an eye on too. Like, do those young guys for the Spurs maybe start to get a bit tired when you're, putting out Dylan Harper and Wemby and Vassell all for over 30 minutes.
0: Yeah, as you mentioned, Harper really the only guy off the Spurs bench to score points. Keldon Johnson had 3, Luke Kornet had 1, and that is the entirety of your Spurs bench scoring for game two. So we'll see game three tonight on ABC, 704-570-9610, the number to jump in on the WFNZ text line, powered by Affordable Siding and Windows. Let us know your thoughts on game three up in MSG tonight. When we come back, we wrap things up doing what we always do, giving the people the final word.
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0: Welcome back in Charlotte Sports Today on a Monday. Thought we were going to be talking a lot about the weekend, and we did. But then we also had to talk about a new injunction where apparently sports betting now pretty much acceptable in college sports, which is a great place for us to have gotten. One thing I did want to mention, the French Open final, Alexander Zverev, let me get that correct, the German, won his first Grand Slam champion. It was the same court where he had twisted his right ankle in 2022 in a semifinal match against Nadal and had to be taken off in a wheelchair. It was the same court where he wasted a lead of 2-1 against Carlos Alcaraz in the 2024 championship match. And then, of course, he experienced a ton of emotion after getting it done on Sunday. Of course, the fact that neither Alcaraz nor Sinner were there made it a little bit easier in the final. But I thought this was a cool quote from him. Because we talk a lot about Shrappy, how people will say can't and there's haven't. Mm-hmm. And for Zverev, I feel like he says, this trophy for me is very important because if I would have lost this one, the self-belief would have gone down a lot. But now that I've won it, I feel like I can do it again. Confidence, man. Confidence in sports matters a ton.
1: Oh, yeah. I mean, once you prove it to yourself that you can accomplish it, it's something totally different than having the hope that you can, right? So sounds like a guy that's been knocking on the door for a while and finally able to get through. So maybe just like the Spurs, you got to take your lumps a few times before you end up reaching the pinnacle of what you're looking for.
0: Yeah, it took four major finals for him to finally get it done, but he does get it done. Let's get to the WFNZ text line. Bookmark This says, I believe the young Spurs are just taking their lumps. The moment is too big and the game too fast. They will get a game, maybe two. The experience will pay dividends in the future, just not this season. If that's how this series goes, that's exactly how everyone's gonna state this. You know, you look at their late game execution, not up to the Knicks. And, you know, even the play we were talking about there, the miscommunication between Wimby and Castle to set up that final turnover, that is exactly how it will be positioned. My view is this is a young team trying to figure it out. The Knicks better hope that it takes them a little bit longer to figure it out.
1: Yeah. Yeah, because if they're able to get something going tonight, you know, hey, it's only 2-1. Things can turn around pretty quickly in a series, especially if it's 2-1, hoping it's like that for the Hurricanes.
0: Well, that
1: too.
0: Crowd could not in any way turn their attitude and have a negative impact on the Knicks on the court either.
1: No, never. Never.
0: Especially not when you're paying, you know, four figures per seat, high four figures per seat, minimum.
1: Yeah, that's the thing, right? If you're the Spurs, you need to, I mean, they've started fast in like every series, right? In every game of every series, the Spurs would benefit greatly from going on like a 25 to 10 run to start the game. Knicks down 15 early. Can't hit shots. Not playing well defensively. Like, how fast does that crowd turn? Or are they even interested? Or are there just a bunch of influencers and celebrities there?
0: AC notes that Vegas is begging the public to take the Knicks tonight.
1: They are. Maybe they know something that we don't. Maybe we should ask for a guy, Brendan Sorsby, who's he's taking tonight.
0: Hillbilly Hater said, can never root for the Spurs as they were gifted Wimby rather than us.
1: Oh, get over it, guys.
0: I know. I wish it was different, too. But, man, I find myself just wanting to see what that young man's got in store for us at 22 years of age, doing things that I've never seen a basketball player do.
1: No, at least he's in the Western Conference, mm-hmm. right? They didn't give him to, you know, the team in the East that we're going to see year after year. So I think you have to take that into account, too. But App State Dave saying the Spurs better figure it out before the Charlotte Hornets dynasty window opens. There we go. That's the right attitude.
0: That is definitely the right attitude. Nobody's focused on Halliburton coming back or Tatum having an offseason. Nah. No, it's about the Hornets.
1: You're damn right.
0: We run things around here. Big Pain, the court system is broken and numerous judges are compromised. It doesn't take much to graduate from college these days with the law degree and a judgeship waiting. Battle Hawk Nation, Bobby Bowden suspended Randy Moss for the entire 1995 season for violating team rules by using marijuana. The entire season. Danny Cannell begged Coach Bowden to suspend Randy for half the season. He says they would have won the national championship. If Bowden hadn't insisted on sticking to his word, Moss would never play a snap for the Seminoles. Can you imagine such a scenario happening in college football today?
1: No.
0: The money's too big. The coaches are too unwilling. I mean, that's, you know, not to make light of it, but look at the Georgia driving situation. You've heard Kirby's comments. Hey, we're not sitting these guys out. They're getting paid to play. They're going to be out there playing. Yeah, the idea of punishment and the idea of consequences for college-age kids seems to be something that we're really struggling with right now across the board. Mr. Soprano, what even is inpatient sports gambling therapy? What do they do with you? If you touch your phone, do you get zapped? You can't watch sports? Well, it was convenient the time of the year that he went in to the sports gambling therapy. Yes, but rest assured, after multiple years of gambling, he spent 35 days in a facility and now is clean, and his mental health is well on the way to being repaired, as long as he doesn't have to face consequences for his actions. If you're joining us, Brendan Sorsby declared eligible via a temporary injunction from a judge in Lubbock County, Texas, where, of course, he is expected to play this fall and now will be eligible to play. The NCAA does have the chance to appeal, but he's not getting off scot-free. He's not getting off scot-free. It's not like we're just letting people gamble and then continue to play sports around here. No, he will miss the Abilene Christian game as well as the Oregon State game, but he'll be ready for the Big 12 season.
1: Yeah, I mean, goodness, missing the two juggernauts on the roster. I don't know how Texas Tech is going to recover. And just in case someone is joining us, can you give the reasoning as to why the judge said that he should be allowed to play?
0: Oh, let me try and pull this up for you very quickly because, oh, nope. Oh, shoot, I just closed it by accident.
1: I got it. I think I'll be able to get
0: it. Coaching, camaraderie, and training. He deserves coaching, camaraderie, and training. He violated one of the cardinal rules of sports, but because of coaching, camaraderie, and training, well, what are we going to do? Not let him play? What's he going to do in life if he's not a football player? Is he going to find a job? He's going to graduate with a college degree and become an average American? Oh, my gosh. Perish the thought. He deserves to be out there.
1: It's a fun Monday, ain't it?
0: It is.
1: Thank you. Thank you, Judge in Texas.
0: McAlpine Doug noting correctly, once again, who wins? The lawyers win. And he is absolutely correct about that one. This feels like a big one to me. This feels like a really big one. The NCAA has been wobbly for a while. Yep. And if we're to the point where a judge is telling the NCAA they're not even allowed to have a rule that every other sports league in America, probably every other sports league in the world has, but no, not here, not you guys. You guys have to let people gamble and then come back in the name of their mental health. Embarrassing. An embarrassing day. And I don't blame the NCAA. I blame the court system. But I don't know where we go from here. I don't know what the NCAA is allowed to rule on at this point. Seemingly nothing.
1: Nothing. Because somebody's going to sue. We've seen here some lone judge in the Lone Star State can completely change a decision made by the governing body of the NCAA. So it feels like, yeah, there's no power. There's no power to enforce a $20.5 million that all these teams agreed upon. They're trying to do with the age thing and the 5 years. Who knows if they'll be able to uphold any of that? So,
0: well, they did try to say prep schools. They did do that. They pushed that potential thing out just a little bit if you were to prep school. So they did try to get that right. But yeah, every rule is just up for grabs apparently for the NCAA. We'll see where we go from here with college sports. Feels like the break from the NCAA is closer than it's ever been, because I just don't know where the NCAA will go from here. That's going to do it for us on this Monday. We turn it over. Wes and Walker flying solo today with young Master Shropshire by his side. Taking up till 3, KB and Smoke. After that, enjoy the NBA Finals Game 3 tonight. We'll be back to talk to you about it tomorrow. Enjoy your Monday, Queen City.

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1: I think the schedule does set itself up well because they've got some hard road games with some of the tougher opponents on the schedule, but you do get Seattle at home. And like I said, if they're still playing for something, who knows how they will follow up their Super Bowl magic, so to speak. You do get Detroit at home. You get Denver home. So there are some favorable home games on the slate. Get Baltimore. So I think that they were rewarded with some dangerous teams that you get to get at home. Obviously, there's going to be some road ones that are going to be tough, but I would agree with you as far as how the schedule sets up with who comes where.
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10: Oh, how are my beautiful East Coast people doing? It's good to be back. Maybe not fully Wes and Walker back because Wes, he's gone and Flounder's gone. And then the rest of the week, Flounder's gone. And then Monday, I think we'll be finally back on Wes and Walker. And then Wes is gone again. But we're still providing you some great sports talk right here in this time slot. And of course, every time slot on Sports Radio 92.7 WFNZ. It's good to be back with the people. It's good to be back with Schropp Dog helping us out, pulling double duty. How are you feeling over there, Schroppy?
11: I'm good, man. You know, I wish the Hurricanes would stop playing with my heart. But
10: they are the biggest agents of chaos I quite possibly have ever seen in sports history. And the fact that they keep doing it on this stage after finally getting over the hump, it's crazy to check the score, watch the game, think that you're completely out of it. And then within a minute or within five,
12: Hockey is not a game of runs, Sean.
11: No, typically, no.
12: It is not a game. typically, no. That is basketball. We are supposed to be talking about that in March Madness. And if we're going to be talking about it in June, we should be talking about that in the NBA playoffs. Hockey, the Hurricanes, they are playing a game of runs in a way that I've never seen in this sport specifically. Even with my limited knowledge of hockey, I do know that you're not supposed to score three bleeping goals in a minute. You're not supposed to score three and five. This is not supposed to be happening. I'm not even really joking about this.
11: Yeah.
12: Are there bigger agents of chaos that you've ever seen in this sport or even in sports history at this consistent of a level? I've never seen it like that, right?
11: No. And I mean, this has been a record-setting series just from game one to where the Hurricanes gave up the 2-0 lead at home. Vegas comes back and wins. In game two, the Hurricanes, you know, come back in the third period with less than 10 minutes left. They complete the win, and they tried to come back from four down on Saturday with 12 minutes left, and they're able to do it. Force double overtime. They scored three goals in 39 seconds. That's the fastest in Stanley Cup final history.
12: Crazy.
11: Throughout this series, there's been 25 goals combined throughout the first three games. That's the most since 1981. The people that went into this series saying that they thought it was going to be a boring series, I would like to get your opinions now, because this has been a massive win for the NHL.
12: Well, again, I've never understood the Hurricanes play boring hockey trope that has been surrounding them. It feels weird, especially to see these types of flurries of goals from this team where Freddie Anderson was playing great hockey for a while.
11: Yeah.
12: Then we had to go to Bussy, and Bussy did a great job. Clearly the right call from Rod Brind'Amour, clearly made it at the exact right time to salvage some kind of opportunity. But I do not watch that team and think boring. I would think for the novice fan, I would think for the experienced fan, I would think that you watch these two teams play. Vegas has been very entertaining, too, because they'll go on their flurries, hence the crazy game of runs theme that we're watching in the Stanley Cup playoffs. But the fact that you're watching Carolina bring to me highly entertaining hockey, I've never understood the narrative that they play boring hockey. And is this kind of a manufactured thing, Schrapp, or is this real? Like, do real hockey fans feel this way?
11: I think for a lot of people that don't watch the Hurricanes, specifically this year, in previous years, I could kind of see the argument, because they play a very much grind you down, low scoring brand of hockey, to where their forecheck is always incredible. You don't have a second to think, but it's usually they limit shots for your team. They just throw pucks at the net, and they'll walk out with a 3-1 win most of the time throughout the regular season. Right? They're not winning games like they're winning them in the playoffs. Or in this series, to where they're scoring five goals consistently, four or five goals. That's not what they tend to do. But this year has been totally different. Throughout the regular season, this has been the highest scoring team that they've had under Rod as their head coach. This has been their most productive year offensively, and that's continued into the playoffs. And now you're seeing it really explode here in the finals. So I think that, no, nothing about this has been boring. I've never really thought that their style of play is boring, but they're just here to prove everyone wrong, because this series so far, it's been a heartache for me, right? But if you're just a fan of hockey, or you're just parachuting in to watch the finals, you've been, you know, given an absolute treat so far as to, you know, how these first three games have played out.
12: Yeah, I mean, I did not expect to open up the show this way, but let's just go ahead and do it. Let us know on the WFNZ text line, powered by Affordable Siding and Windows, your hometown home improvement experts. Are the Canes the biggest agents of chaos that you've seen in sports playoff history? 704-570-9610. I still remember the text line. 704-570-9610. Buffet Enforcer brings up a good point. Yeah, the Panthers bring their own chaos at times. Very different way, but they sure do. Danny Almonte Hater said the Pacers' recent run. That's a great mention. Pacers' recent run to the finals provided a ton of big last-minute comebacks. Only other one that I can compare. At least here, Cardiac Cats were kind of like that all the way back in 2003 during their Super Bowl run. The Eagles' victory, X-Clown, getting to a spot where they had a chance to win the Super Bowl. Tom Brady happens. So even just the local theme to this. Cardiac Cats comes to mind. Cardiac Kemba comes to mind with some of the late runs that he would have. Not a whole lot of team success, but fun stuff, man. Fun stuff to see from this Carolina Hurricanes team, despite being down 1-2. It's amazing they're even here. Like, you could argue they should be down 3-0, but then they've come back a couple times. Here they are, down 1-2, going into game 4. They have a real shot because of the way that they can score in such a hurry, and we'll see how everything pans out there. I got a lot of takes from this past week. Schrapp, I mean, usually it's okay in Charlotte sports to take vacations in May.
11: Yeah.
12: Panthers haven't provided a whole lot of storylines. I mean, you got Blueprint, great stuff there. I thought they did an excellent job. They always do. I can't wait to talk about that. Darren Gant going to be joining us in the next segment. Panthers.com to talk more about it. I also am going to bring on Joe Ovius, who is persona non grata around here after last week calling Charlotte out. And then I missed all the Joe Ovius drama.
11: Oh, yeah.
12: But there's been a lot of Ovius drama. I just wanted to talk hockey with a dude I know knows how to talk hockey. But now when I bring him up, oh, no, you're bringing on that guy again. And I do have some thoughts. It was interesting when he put out the short form media content, the short form video of calling Charlotte out, saying that they need to step up. And then I don't know about taking a shot. I want to explore all of this with him. I don't think he's talked about this with anybody on these airwaves since the video, right?
11: No, he has not. And,
12: okay.
11: I mean, we can get into it a little bit more, but it's like, dude, I made the trip out there for game 5 against the Canadiens. I know plenty of people on the text line that have, you know, that said that they were at game 1 of this past series and game 2. It's not like the people don't make the trip from here to Raleigh. And,
12: yeah.
11: They do all the time for their college sports teams as well. So I just think it was a weird argument. It got traction. It got him attention. I'll give him that. But I don't think the argument holds any water.
12: Well, we'll talk more about it. But I have brought some friends with me today.
11: Okay.
12: The ghost of takes past because I was gone for a whole week. And a decent amount of stuff happened. Wimby took over the world. And in that time, we had Wimby take over the world. And then it was the Knicks that took over the world. So that all happened within a week's worth of time. We have the Canes on this roller coaster of emotion. Mm-hmm. Okay, so that's happened. College baseball. All right, so now I have to pay attention to that with what the Tar Heels are doing, winning in dramatic fashion last night. Okay, now they're in the College World Series. That's something local. That's here. I need to pay attention to that. So I brought the ghost of takes pass. Let's start this thing off. Let's pull up to the scene. You got your driver's license, right?
11: I got it ready.
12: You know how to open up the door, and Flounder showed you how to do all that stuff.
11: Yeah, I think I got it down.
12: All right. You're the man. A renaissance man is Schrapp Dog. Let's pull up to the scene. Let's open up the doors. Let's get off the bus.
13: We look good getting off the bus.
14: I got something to say.
15: Damn!
12: I already see sweet cheeks. Nah, we don't need to hear from Joe Ovius anymore. Hey, man, I'm interested. At least we get to talk to the dude instead of talk about him, which is fine. Like, this is how radio is. But instead of talk about him, we get to talk to him as well, just to experience what all that was about and try to figure out the takes. Okay, ghost of takes pass. Let's start off. Number 1, NBA Finals. Oh, my God. Trappy, if you'll indulge me on repeating some of the takes that you had last week about this, but I do think that Wimby has the perfect basketball body. It is like watching somebody at 7'5", maybe even 7'6". If you ask Bill Simmons, Wimby just fluctuates between 3 different heights all the time. I don't know if he's 7'5". I don't know if he's 7'7". I just know nobody's as tall as him and as limber and as somebody that is as agile. And this is the important part, cares as much as he does. I enjoy the crying. I am here to let this man show his emotions over how much he cares winning the Western Conference Finals. Now, we could do some hindsight on all of this. This is where Ghost of Takes Past reached Ghost of Takes Present. Maybe you say, well, he cared too much. They're just happy to be here, and they've mailed it in. I do not believe that to be true.
11: No.
12: One iota.
11: No.
12: I think it's okay to care about winning the Western Conference Finals, representing that team in the NBA Finals, and the Knicks just playing this excellent brand of cohesive basketball where the sum of their parts, by the way, the individual parts over there in Knicks land, tremendous. We can have all of the conversations about Karl Anthony Towns that we want leading up to this series, but he's doing a lot of damage, not even damage control, that's the wrong phrase, but he's changing the reputation over the way that we perceive Karl Anthony Towns. But this is an all-NBA guy. This is a dude that is one of the best shooting big men of all time. He's had good playoff series. I know narratives try to convince you otherwise, but he's had good playoff series before. Jalen Brunson, everybody loves him. Mikal Bridges yeah, he's not worth five first rounders, but this is a dude that has good NBA Finals experience with Phoenix. So before I say the sum of their parts are greater than, like, the individual parts are great, but the sum is even better than that. And I think it's okay that the Spurs are down 0-2, and I don't even think this series is over. San Antonio does not give a bleep about anything out there on the court. They still care as well. Dylan Harper is still going to attack the rim like a 8-year vet in the league. Wimby cares about all of this. The basketball, Schropp, I know you're a hockey guy. I know you care about basketball too. Good God almighty, this has been an excellent NBA postseason. What we got in Game 7 between the Thunder and the Spurs, and what we're getting now in the NBA Finals.
11: Well, to go back to Wimby showing the emotion from Game 7 of the Western Conference Finals, I like that. It's cool to care, man. Care about the sport that you play, that you've dedicated your life to, and that you're getting paid a lot of millions of dollars to play. But I like that he showed emotion. I don't think that you can look at that and look at this series and them being down 2-0 and say, oh, well, he was clearly just way too invested in the Western Conference Final. He's just not even ready for this. I don't think that's true. I think this is a relatively extremely young team from San Antonio going up against a Knicks team that's been an absolute wagon so far through the playoffs. I mean, have completely decimated every team that they've come across. So will it take him a few games to get used to playing in the NBA Finals for the Spurs? Yeah, probably. I mean, there's a lot more experience on that Knicks team, and I think you're seeing that play out right now. And, you know, getting two wins on the road is tremendous for them, but I'm in the same boat. I can't fully count the Spurs out yet. And I think a part of me is because I don't want to. I want this series to keep going, but it does feel like if the Knicks can get to Game 3 tonight, it's all but wraps. But I think that there's definitely more that the Spurs have to offer than what we've seen so far.
12: Number two, another take. These are kind of surface level takes. I had something prepared, and oftentimes people step up to the podium and they throw away the speech. But take number two from Ghost Past, takes past. Chet, are you Ben Simmons or are you Dirk Nowitzki? What's going to happen this offseason, man? Because that was embarrassing.
11: That was bad.
12: Somebody that defends Chet as a real asset, and I will continue to defend him as an asset. I don't think OKC is looking to trade him. I don't think you get better. If you realistically take a step back and think about this sort of thing, I do not think Oklahoma City gets better by trading Chet Holmgren unless it's for Giannis. And man, that's about it. At the same time, you can't take two field goals and look absolutely shook to be in the general vicinity of Victor Wembanyama. The real answer for the regular season is, hey, you don't play Victor Wembanyama all the time, so you still can be a number one seed. You can still get yours against everybody else. And I think a lot of times it's okay to look absolutely shook against the best player in the league, but what happens when you play San Antonio? You can't play like that. And then, like, it's okay to make trades to beat one team that is better than you. And so that's what I'm interested in. Does OKC find another way to get better with Giannis? If that's the case, if Milwaukee decides that they want to be in the Chet business. But are you Ben Simmons to where you pass up the open dunk against Trae Young of all people and you never bounce back? Or are you Dirk Nowitzki where you have a tough outing a couple of times in the playoffs, you get beat by an 8 seed, and then you come back and say, hey, everybody hop on my shoulders, we're going to win the 2011 NBA Finals against LeBron James and the Heatles? Which one are you? Not even just in the role that you play within your team, but mentally, which one are you? Ben Simmons or Dirk Nowitzki? Because if it's Ben Simmons, then forget about getting better when they trade you because they can't find equal value. You're just not going to be somebody that anybody wants in particularly. So the Chet Holmgren stuff, I had a lot of thoughts watching that out there in California.
11: Yeah, I think if I'm the Thunder, I think I'm terrified of the contract that I just gave Chet. Because sure, you can play well through the regular season, but I think you expect those two teams to make a lot of conference finals in the next couple years. I mean, if you're telling me out of the next 4 years, we see 3 years, it's the Thunder and the Spurs, are you shocked? I'm not. And if that's what you saw from Chet in the biggest moment in Game 7, having to go up against Wimby, that's scary to me if I'm a GM.
12: It's scary, very much so. We also have more thoughts here coming in with the New York Knicks. It's incredible. I was wrong about the Knicks, and I felt like I was wrong once we really got to Game 2 in that Cleveland series. After Game 1, when they beat Cleveland, I thought the Cavs messed that game up so much that when people started dipping their toes in the, hey, maybe New York can win the championship waters, I was still not in the water quite yet. I was still over there getting tan on the beach chair. I was not getting into the pool. And then I saw game two happen, and I considered the idea of a 7-game series, and I thought, okay, yeah, I was wrong about that. New York, what can you say? A tip of the cap. The tip of the cap for them is the big old hat that Brian Robinson was wearing when he got the big caps popular. That's the kind of tip of the cap that they deserve with what they've done to get off to a 2-0 lead. We've talked about the Carolina Hurricanes. I now have to provide you some thoughts on the Blueprint Episode 1 Carolina dropped on their YouTube channel, Darren Gant of Panthers.com. He's going to join us in just a moment to talk a little more about that. And have you ever seen a team more excited over a third-round selection? They love themselves. Some Chris Brazel over there. Lots of thoughts on Panthers Blueprint. Darren Gant, Panthers.com, joins us next.

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0: Wes and Walker back. 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No Wes today. He'll be back tomorrow. And then it will be both me and Wes the rest of the week with Shrop Dog filling in for Floundy, who is up in New York. And then we'll somehow, some way get to our regularly scheduled programming. Is he not in New York?
1: He's in Florida.
0: Oh, Florida. That's right. Yeah. I apologize. He usually goes to New York when he's on vacation. But he's going to Florida.
1: Grandmother down there.
0: That's right. Okay, I apologize. Anyways, he's on vacation.
1: Getting
0: I don't know
1: burnt.
0: Where he is.
1: Getting burnt.
0: You know he is. I'm going to get mad at him when if he comes back sunburnt, like real bad, because he did okay going to Charlotte Motor Speedway the other day, just got a little burnt, but
1: he did okay on the sunscreen part.
0: Yeah, maybe not the drinking part. Anywho, let's move on. Darren Gant of Panthers.com joins us now on the WFNZ guest line. Of course, you know where to follow him, but I'll just go ahead and tell you anyway, at Darren Gant on Twitter. Darren, thank you so much for the time, man. How are you doing?
2: Doing all right. It's very important. If you're going to get one of the two things right, sunscreen and drinking, it's important to choose wisely, okay?
0: Yeah, you got to get both right, especially with Flounder coming back, Darren, a year ago, where he should have gone to the hospital. No, he did, right, Shrop? He went to the hospital because he was burnt so badly. And maybe, from what I hear, maybe should have gone to the hospital because he got a little loosey-goosey with the drink over at Charlotte Motor Speedway a couple weeks ago.
2: Hey, moderation's a good thing.
0: It is. It is a good thing. Although, I don't want to take in these Blueprint episodes in moderation. I want to binge these things. This is my only complaint, is that you guys don't release these things fast enough. I need more. It was an awesome episode to open the series up with the War Room. Always really cool to see the draft, Darren. I just want to ask you, do you have any authority over the episodes, over the content? Like, how involved are you in the releasing of these Blueprint episodes?
2: Well, these are co-workers. That's a different department. I mean, we've got, you know, honestly, if you want to go deeper in it, we wrote about it on the website and kind of went into great detail on Eric Eager's role in this thing.
0: Yeah.
2: And that's one of the fascinating angles of this to me, that, you know, certain stories are better told in a video, long form video format like that. Others are, you know, kind of the written deep dive specialties. And in talking to Eric about the way they go through those prediction models, basically, and all the information that goes into that, those things become key to when they're trying to decide when to trade, how far to trade down, do we need to go up to get so and so, you know. But ultimately, it's all based on getting a guy. And as Jack and his crew showed in Blueprint, I think it's pretty obvious that Monroe Freeling and Lee Hunter were two guys they had a really high value on, and being able to get them. I mean, Eric kind of laughed, and he said the number of times we were able to get Monroe Freeling and Lee Hunter in our first two picks were non-zero, but not many.
0: So a couple of takeaways that I had, I mean, and maybe we just go down that route of how excited they were. It all seems very genuine to me, right? Like, you might be a little cynical viewing this, saying, well, it's team media, everybody's excited about who they draft. Man, I get a sense that this is very genuine, and they seem to feel lucky that they got all the guys. They were extremely excited to get Chris Braz with that third overall pick. I mean, Dave Canales is smiling ear to ear. Is that, look, I know it comes across genuine to pretty much everybody watching it, but it does feel like they might have hit just via their own standards here more so than maybe the last couple of drafts.
2: Yeah, I mean, listen, I think it's obvious in hindsight that tackle was something they had a high priority on in those first couple of picks. And, you know, Detroit was the real concern at that point, because you knew, based on what the Lions did personnel-wise this offseason with Taylor Decker being gone, you knew they were going tackle. They just didn't know which one. And when they went with the Miller kid from Clemson, you know, Dan kind of shrugged, and he said, I thought they'd probably go Monroe, but I'm glad they didn't. And he said then, I understand why they did what they did. Miller is obviously a natural right tackle, been playing that position for a long time, and their, you know, intention in Detroit was to move Sewell to the left. So they found somebody they feel like is an immediate fit, and by virtue of that happening, you know, Dan Morgan found somebody who could potentially be a long-term left tackle prospect for these guys.
0: you've been covering the Panthers for a long time, Darren, and I also get a different sense of this front office compared to other ones. Not that they've been bad, but I've talked about this front office seeming like a stress-reducing, weighted anxiety blanket. Like I feel like I'm in good hands with all of these guys. And it's kind of interesting to see how Dan Morgan might divvy up the responsibility and give Eric Eager a lot of credit. And Brant Tillis is obviously extremely involved. How do you feel like the camaraderie is with this front office, maybe compared to some others that you've written about?
2: Well, I mean, it takes me back. It truly does take me back to the early 2000s, the John Fox, Marty Herney front office, because there is a relationship built on the fact that these two guys came in at the same time. Basically, or came to these jobs at the same time. It puts you on an even footing from day one. But the relationship part of it is interesting. I've joked with, you know, Brant Tillis and Dan individually in the past. It's like these two guys didn't know each other until the January before their first draft, when they met on a Zoom call, when they were talking about the GM job and how they'd structure the organization, that kind of stuff. So the amount of rapport they have is built quickly based on the fact that these guys have complementary strengths. I mean, Brant will admit that, you know, Dan's good at certain parts of the job. He's good at certain part. But I think trying to reduce them to nerd jock, that kind of thing, those sort of stereotypes is not fair either, because, you know, Dan Morgan's been in a lot of front offices. I mean, A, he did it as a player. He saw what it looked like during those Fox and Herney years when there was so much success here, including a Super Bowl run and an NFC championship game 2 years after that. So he saw what it looked like from that perspective. And then he went out to Seattle, where he and Dave Canales watched Pete Carroll and John Schneider build a team that was a contender for a long period of time. So they know what stable looks like. They know what they want to get to. And by coming in at the same time, being on the same timeline, I think it's kind of helped that relationship building component of it. The biggest thing is, and you'll hear Canales say it from time to time, is no synonyms. And being able to speak the same language, know what you're looking for, know when coaches come into that draft meeting, okay, from our outside linebackers, we want this, this, and this. From our defensive tackles, we want this, this, and this. I think that helps the whole organization kind of keep things aligned, to use one of their favorite words, too.
0: Darren Gant, Panthers.com, joining us on Wes and Walker Sports Radio, 92.7 WFNZ. You know, Darren, we talked about the draft a million times, obviously. I feel very good about it, and maybe you can help bring me back to reality land, because I look at all these rookies and I think there's not an obvious starting one among all of them, but it also feels like they all could start, if not at the beginning of the season, in the middle, at the end, because of just how much prowess they bring to the table. You see it on Blueprint. You know, Dave Canales is talking about how he feels like Sam Hecht could start right away. What's the reality there of these rookies being a significant part of the rotation right away? Like, do I need to calm myself down a little bit, or do you feel like this is, it's real? Like, we could see these rookies play a huge role pretty immediately.
2: I think, it's going to be hard for any of those rookies to start immediately. I mean, obviously, the situation with Turk Wharton's making it easier, creating more of a path for Lee Hunter to get on the field. But I think if you look at the entire class, I mean, A, if you start five rookies, that's a problem. That means your roster wasn't very good. And, you needed to get that kind of help immediately. And they did enough work this offseason to kind of preclude that. I mean, if it doesn't work out that Monroe Freeling walks in the door, they still feel okay about a year with Rashid Walker at left tackle, knowing you've got a proven commodity in Taylor Moten over there on the other side. I just think that, you know, doing that work in the offseason and making this roster better from the top and bottom end, I mean, it's just more stable. When you start looking at these guys on the field in the last couple of weeks of OTAs, you can see that depth. I mean, you can see, okay, at wide receiver, you know, Chris Brazel is going to have to work if he's going to get on the field, period. There are other guys who are going to have to work to make the roster in a way that hasn't been the case around here in years past. I mean, they've done a good job of stabilizing that roster and really raising the talent level, you know,

0: I tweeted this out when they took him. It's, yeah, you know, I think it's okay to draft the second most athletic tackle prospect ever. I don't care what metric you want to throw. I don't even care if we're making straw man arguments. I like that. When you watch him out there, Darren, at this stage, it might be a little difficult to take real things away at this stage. But is it the kind of obvious athleticism when you watch him? Like, do you notice a difference? Oh, okay, yeah, that guy, he's built different, as the kids say, compared to the other tackles I've seen in my life.
1: Well, he's built different. He looks like a friggin' pterodactyl. He's got long arms. He's got, you know, he's 6'7" with these 35-inch arms. I mean, he has wingspan, okay? I mean, he played a bunch of basketball when he was younger for a reason. So he's an easy mover, and I mean, that's kind of the extent of what you can learn. You really can't tell a lot about offensive tackles or defensive linemen during May and June. I mean, until those guys put on pads and do actual football things against other actual football players, you're just guessing. You're just kind of bluffing and trying to convince people you know stuff you don't really know. But here's what we can tell so far. He is the athlete. He is a very easy mover. He's graceful. Not to go full way back machine on you after mentioning John Fox and Marty Herney, but it's very similar to when they drafted Jordan Gross in 03, because Jordan came in, if you remember at the time, and you don't because you were in diapers, in 2003, but Jordan Gross was not the same. He hadn't filled out yet. And I mean, for all the athleticism and everything else we see in Monroe Freeling, the reality is this guy's still very young and still has another probably 10 or 15 pounds of muscle to put on a body. And Canales said he came in 10 pounds heavier than he did at the combine, which is good news, because for rookies, that's always the big struggle, is how do you go into a long season when you haven't had a full off season under your belt? So you see the platform he can build on too. And with Jordan, when he was a rookie, you know, he was kind of skinny that first year, and it took him a couple years to get to that 310, 315 that he would play at. And Jordan's one of those guys that struggled to keep weight on now. He's all skinny now, but now that he's coaching out of Utah. But he's you can see that with Monroe, where there is room for the gains and room for him to get stronger, and that's only going to accentuate what he's already good at.
0: Well, Darren, I will correct you. I wasn't in diapers. I was at Claremont Elementary, though. I was very young, eating my Claremont Cafe burger. And did you go to Claremont Elementary?
1: I did not. I was an Oxford kid.
0: Oh, look
1: Oxford
0: at you. Okay, the rivals.
1: Among other things on my resume, yes, I did graduate from Oxford Elementary School. And it's, we're all one big family there. Once you go to Bunker Hill, you're part of the club.
0: That's really what it is. And I got to ask you this too, because I feel like you're better equipped than really everybody to answer this. Like, I have fought some of the people that have said Brooks has the best cheeseburgers, and they're amazing and they're great. But I am one that has to stand for my hometown and at Claremont Cafe. Do you have an answer? Like, do you want to navigate those waters, or is that too much drama for you? Like, do you have a favorite burger in North Carolina?
1: I celebrate the entire catalog of cheeseburger. I mean, you're always going to have a soft spot in your heart for home and the Claremont Cafe and Shell's Barbecue on Springs Road.
0: Yeah, baby.
1: Places that I ate way too much of when I was growing up. And, you know, the thing I love about Brooks, and the reason I love Brooks as much as I do, is that communal table. I mean, you walk up to Brooks's on a Monday through Friday, and you're going to be sitting there eating your lunch with bankers and cops and lawyers and construction workers and football writers and radio hosts and young and old and black and white. It's the whole city all together around one pecan tree, and that's what this city needs. So I love Brooks. I love the food, and the vibe is immaculate.
0: Yeah, it's great stuff. I am holding on to that piece of nostalgia with the Claremont Cafe, where you don't get a lot of that, I will say, in Catawba County. Specifically, not at Claremont Cafe. You get some, but you don't get
1: right.
0: as much as
1: You're
0: you do.
1: You're in and out. They keep that line moving.
0: They do. They do. It's still cash business. They still have, like, you know, two generations of one family over the last 100 years. Anyways, yep. We can get more Claremont Cafe discussion a little later. I want to talk about your piece on Panthers.com, how Luke Kuechly is like Clint Eastwood and the making of a Hall of Fame bust. So I guess, you know, people that sculpt the Luke Kuechly bust, they feel that he looks like Clark Kent as well, Darren. How fun was this story for you to write?
1: It is cool, because those guys, I mean, the guy who did Luke's bust also did

0: it's Sam Mills, and he's done 54 of them. And, you know, Ben's a guy who, he's a talented artist, and he looks at things differently. But he, even he said, when he's talked to other guys, I mean, they recognize what Luke's all about as a football player. He said it's a unique face to sculpt because, I mean, hey, let's be honest. Luke Kuechly, good-looking dude. And we all know that in addition to being great at football. And I think as a sculptor, he said, you know, that's one I wanted to sculpt. And Ben's done 54 of these, so he's a pretty good authority on that. But it is cool because those guys, Luke's a curious guy by nature. He always wants to learn more about whether it's football, broadcasting, whatever he's doing at that time. But he said, you know, Ben was telling me that while he's sitting there for 6 hours at a time, 2 days in a row, he's like, okay, what does that tool do? What does that tool do? Why are you doing this? Why are you? And it's kind of hard for Luke to sit there and stare at the back of his own head. But he was constantly asking questions, constantly wanting to know what it's like. But it's fascinating stuff. Thanks for reading Panthers.com, as always. But we've got a lot of Luke content coming your way. I mean, that's going to be one of the things leading into Hall of Fame. We've got a bunch of stuff. There's going to be more Luke Kuechly content than you can eat. It's kind of like the Claremont Cafe. You can't. We are not going to leave you hungry, so to speak.
1: Are my arteries going to be bleeped like they would be at Claremont? Or are they going to be a little healthier?
0: This is all wholesome content. Okay. We got you covered. It's going to be good and good for you.
1: Well, and let me ask you this, Darren. What do you want to get most right when chronicling the Luke Kuechly experience? And I don't know if that's too much of an overarching question, but we know how great he is as a football player. We know how great he is as a person. Like, what do you want to get most right as you attack all of the Kuechly content celebrating his introduction to the Hall?
0: Well, I think there's a couple of things at play here. Number one, we've all seen how good he is for so long. But I think the thing that to me is fascinating about Luke is, A, he's the second youngest player ever to be inducted into the Hall of Fame. He's only behind Gale Sayers. That would have been true if he got in last year, too, just by a month or so. But Luke did this in such a condensed amount of time, and he did it during a time when we had access to every moment of it. This is not... You know, this is not somebody we're going back to look at black and white film of. This is somebody we experienced in real life, saw the entire career play out in the social media world. So there was a level of access to him. And because Luke's a fairly face value guy, it's finding those places where the meaning lives. And it's talking to him about whether it's certain people or certain places or the way he did certain things. I mean, as a storyteller, Luke is a challenge, obviously, because Luke is not, you know, he's not this big, colorful media person. He's just a very face value guy, and it's hard sometimes. But Greg Olson said it. I remember using his quote when Luke was elected and announced back at the Super Bowl. He said, because Luke was so good at the mental side of the game, at diagnosing plays, at seeing things before they happen, he sometimes gets painted as a try-hard guy or just somebody who's getting by on that anticipation and intangibles. He said, like, Luke Kuechly was really good at the physical part, too. He could run sideline to sideline like anybody in the game. He could make plays downfield on tight ends. He could turn and run with anybody, covered a lot of ground that a lot of people couldn't cover. And so, I mean, he truly was kind of that complete football player from that standpoint because, you know, it wasn't just he knew what was coming and he wasn't just a try-hard guy, although he was all those things. So he's a fascinating guy. We got a lot of cool stuff coming your way. I don't want to spill too many sure. of the beans, but there's stuff coming up here pretty soon that I think people are going to be excited about it. And, you know, because he's Luke, he's such a good dude. I mean, I just people tell me all the time, one of the things that's most amazing about him is he's normal. And he just walks through life being Luke Kuechly, and he's pretty good at that, too.
1: You know, you kind of helped me bridge a gap between the way we talk about Wimby, just being, he might be perfect, man. Like, it's as close as you get. Yeah. And I was talking about this with somebody the other day about Luke Kuechly. They asked, wait, was he, like, athletic? Yeah, his combine was bananas. Like it was ridiculous what he did at the combine and on the football field. But to your point, that's not what we think of when we think of Luke. We think him being smarter than everybody on the football field. And yeah, Darren Gant is the storyteller you trust to get this thing right. Go to Panthers.com, go to his Twitter handle at Darren Gant. I can't wait for all that stuff to be rolled out as we get closer to the day. Darren, really appreciate it, man. Thank you so much.
0: Yeah, happy to do it. See you, man.
1: 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We'll take a quick break. Sam Vecenie, he dropped an article on The Athletic. He has two guys going to the Hornets in his latest mock draft, including a player he thinks the Hornets will take, quote, 10 spots too high. Okay, it's not great. It has me raising an eyebrow a little bit. We'll talk about that prospect coming up next.
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0: One more segment before we close out the 12 o'clock hour. Huge thanks to Darren Gant, man. Great storyteller himself. Again, I can't wait to see what else he has in store on the Luke Kuechly front as we wait his induction into the Hall of Fame. And Luke Kuechly, one of the guys that we want to celebrate and want to celebrate right around here. 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Plenty of ways to catch WFNZ. Plenty of ways to catch Wes and Walker. You had a favorite burger spot that you wanted to throw into the mix with all this Brooks talk, which is really, we should be celebrating every single establishment around here. Yeah. I allowed my Catawba County Homerism to come in. But Claremont Cafe, drums, and what is Shroppy bringing to the table?
1: So mine, I don't know. People out there near the Concord, Harrisburg area might be aware of this one, but AJ's in Harrisburg, the best like Carolina burger I've ever had.
0: I've been to AJ's. I need to try it.
1: It's just the cheeseburger, but you get it all the way with American cheese, coleslaw, chili, onion, and mustard on it. And then you get a side of fried okra and a sweet tea.
0: Oh, you're going fried okra. I am not an okra guy.
1: Big fried okra
0: guy. It's slimy.
1: Not if it's done right, though.
0: Yeah, you're right. You're right about that. And I'm just not an okra guy. So you're not going fries. You're going fried okra at that spot.
1: Okay. Yeah, because it's rare you can get like good fried okra out. But the burger itself, last time I went, I mean, you can get that whole meal for like $12. It's not bad. Family-owned spot.
0: That's how you know it's good. It's when they don't need to go through inflation nearly as much as everybody else does trying to price gouge you. Yeah. What they can do is they can just have it set, you know, at the same price that they've had since 1985. Mm-hmm. And you know it's going to be phenomenal and you're going to be full having left said establishment. I said drums. I really meant not only Claremont Cafe, but also Brooks. Also drums, which somebody wrote in, 704-570-9610, 828 number, which is back home, said drums is greater than the Claremont Cafe. I will say, drums is fantastic. And I did date a girl in high school that worked at drums. No. So I would get free food pretty consistently for my junior year. And smart move. I didn't realize that was a benefit.
1: Yeah,
0: that came, but at the same time, they had great sundaes that they would just pack full of ice cream. You know me as being a sweet tooth fiend, so loving the sundaes. The burgers were great. Good memories at drums, for sure.
1: And also, whenever Flounder's back, maybe we need to get him out there because they have a Flounder sandwich. So we can get him sponsored by AJ's. I mean, listen, it's a Greek restaurant, so they have, you know, like the Greek places got extraordinarily large menus. If you don't want a burger, you can find something that you're going to like at AJ's.
0: All right, so people also are bringing in their entries to the best burger spots in the Carolinas. Had two RIPs to Zach's Burgers on South and Scaly Bark. Mr. K's as well. I knew that one was going to be brought in to the conversation. It absolutely deserves to be. Myron Goodman says Hap's Grill is the best cheeseburger. Order it all the way. We're scrolling some more. 704 says best burger in Carolina is at Brian's Grill in China Grove. Okay, so Brian's Grill is another one. So many spots that I haven't tried.
1: Yeah.
0: I've tried the local establishments here, and if you got a spot in Catawba County, I've tried that as well. But we got to get to AJ's, and ordering it all the way, I can get chili. I like lettuce. I'm a mayo guy. I don't like the mustard on it. I feel like that takes away a little. Mustard's too overpowering to let the meat speak for itself sometimes. Like, that's not necessarily true in barbecue, but I kind of want to taste the burger patty a little bit more so. And I feel like the mayo is just fat, so that brings it out a little bit more. But those are just my takes. I know a lot of people like mustard on it.
1: Yeah, I'm not a big mayo guy on sandwiches. I don't know why. Like, it's great in sauce, but I'd rather have something else other than mayo. But with the mustard, I will say it's a very thinly spread amount. It's not,
0: they do
1: not,
0: it right.
1: They're not, you know, globbing it on there.
0: That's my biggest take. Maybe I'm speaking out of both sides of my mouth here because this is my biggest take. It's not necessarily, I usually reserve this for mayo. Nobody dislikes mayo. They can say it. Everybody says that they don't like mayo, but you're wrong. You're actually lying.
1: It's the quantity.
0: It's the quantity, Shrop. Yeah. It's the quantity. You have too much. We're not talking McChicken style where you have this big glob where it's basically mayo and then there's a little bit of chicken involved.
1: Yeah.
0: No, it is the quantity. It is the viscosity of the mayo that is spread. It should be even. It should be thin. You should be able to taste it, but it shouldn't be too much. Everybody likes mayo because all it is fat and it brings out the juices, baby. It brings out the flavors. So that's my take on mayonnaise.
1: Yeah, I mean, there's
0: always been.
1: There's one sub spot. Maybe they have two J's to start their names, but they, a lot of mayonnaise on those subs. A lot of mayonnaise.
0: That's could ruin it.
1: More of a Jersey Mike's guy over here.
0: Is it too much mayo on your sub
2: to draft somebody that Sam Vecenie would deem 10 spots too high, but he does have the Hornets taking said guy at 18 in this draft. It's not a great write-up to feel great about if you're talking about drafting someone a little too high, but Sam Vecenie of The Athletic dropped his first mock draft, and it's the mock draft I probably look forward to the most of any of the NBA draft insiders. It's the real deal. I think he does a great job. I think he's really smart. It's just everybody has their flavor of NBA draft, NFL draft insiders. Sam Vecenie is my guy for the NBA. He has the Hornets taking Morez Johnson out of Michigan, 14. You know I like, because he's been comped to Moussa Diabate. I suffer from moose disease, so I want all of the moose, okay? I want all of them on our team. I want everybody throwing up the antlers. Plus, he's got a little bit more skill. We can get into that in just a moment. But big fan of Johnson there at 14. There is the soundbite. I love Johnson. I do. I'll sing it to the rooftops. Walker Mayall, he loves Johnson in this draft. So give me Johnson. Number 18, Allen Graves out of Santa Clara. And that's the guy that Sam Vecenie says is maybe being drafted 10 spots too high if the Hornets take him. But he thinks Charlotte might just look at him. That's what his intel, and just more so what his gut is telling him that the Hornets might do. It makes sense, because the Hornets have been a little more analytically inclined over the last couple of years. Do you feel like this is too much of a bet on analytics on a guy that averaged about 11, 12 points a game last year at Santa Clara, didn't start but just four games all last season? So you're talking about drafting a guy in the top 20 that wasn't even a starter on Santa Clara's basketball team, a team that almost beat Kentucky in the first round of the NCAA tournament when out doing a remote. That's what everybody was losing their mind over. It took a Kentucky almost half quarter to go to overtime against Santa Clara, and then the Wildcats would come out on top in that extra period. Is it too analytically inclined, or are you thinking about this and saying, well, man, last year they drafted Con Knipl. That worked out pretty well for him. Last year, they drafted a couple of guys that hit in the second round. That seems to have worked out very well for them also. It feels like Jeff Peterson has earned the benefit of the doubt. For me, I'm okay doing it. I really like Graves, but I get some of the reservation you might have in selecting that dude at number 18.
1: Well, no second-round pick for them this year, right?
2: That's no second-round pick.
1: So you're taking your swing on your guy that you think is going to be a hit at 14. And at 18, if you're taking a guy that, hey, maybe he is just a bench player. Okay. I mean, if you think that you can, your coaching staff can develop him, he can grow into a little bit more, like, how mad would people be if you end up drafting a guy that's ultimately a six-man, guy off the bench type of player? I don't know. I think that it also speaks to there being depth across our starting five at this point, that, hey, okay, you can maybe take a swing on a guy like this. But he's also 6'8", and like one of the things that we've missed is size at the forward position. So is that his ability to come in and provide size? You know, because what, Moose is 6'9", 6'10"? And yeah. So you would have him out there with Moussa. Okay, well, that's a little bit bigger than having Moussa and Miles out there at the same time. So I don't know. I'm not in love with it. I could be persuaded just because Jeff Peterson's done such a good job in the draft so far.
2: You dislike the Morez Johnson pick more so than the Graves pick, or you're talking about the Graves. Gotcha.
1: Yeah, I'm more fine with the Johnson pick. I think I could see that working out. But yeah, Graves, I mean, it's more of like him only starting a couple games that really kind of concerns me. Because it's like, all right, so we didn't get a lot of body of work out of you as a starter for Santa Clara, which I'd like to see maybe you start more for that school.
2: So we'll focus a little more on it. We have the Campus Kauna coming up next. Thank you. You understood the assignment. I appreciate that. We'll talk about it a little bit more in the next segment a little bit later on as well. But I do want to know some of the favorites that are developing for you as Hornets fans. Who are the guys that you're really starting to target at 14, at 18? Are you hell-bent on trading up? I've seen, man, NBA trade rumors is starting up this. Maybe the Hornets might move up to go get Caleb Wilson or Cam Boozer thing again. I would be shocked. I know sometimes when radio hosts make these crazy bets, when there's actually nothing for them to gain, only something for them to lose if they lose, I'm not going to do that. Okay, call it scared money. That's absolutely fine with me. I don't have to eat horse doo-doo like the dude in Cleveland did a few years ago when he lost a bet. Okay, I'm not doing that. I would be shocked if there was a deal for the Hornets to move all the way up to three or four. There's nobody of real substance reporting this, but maybe we flirt with that idea a little bit more later on in the show. Campus Kona, Wes and Walker coming up next. 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
4: As I brought up Chet Holmgren, our guy Tar Heel Swaff said, wouldn't mind him on my Hornets. What are the two things that this Hornets team has said they need to do more so than anything this offseason? Get in the weight room and get tougher. Don't both of those things apply to Chet Holmgren? Like, Chet Holmgren embodied the exact diametric opposite of toughness in that Western Conference final series. Chet Holmgren can be pushed around. And of course, there are those other examples we gave of Chet the shrinking violet Holmgren, you know, in previous big games, big series, dating all the way back to his time at Gonzaga. And then there's the tiny issue of a five-year, $240 million max contract that's about to kick in. Given all of those things, would you still think that Chet Holmgren would be an upgrade or a good fit with your Charlotte Hornets?
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0: Before we take a visit to the campus, Kona, I am in real time realizing just the amount of similarities that me and Shrop Dog have with one another, because there have been some times recently where Shroppy, I very much appreciate you defending some of these takes that I have.
1: Of course.
0: Maybe not in the last hour. We have different taste on condiments. Okay, fair enough.
1: Fine.
0: Right?
1: Yeah.
0: But during the great zoo debate that took over the airwaves, not this past week, but the week before, when Fitty wanted me to go watch the third round of the PGA Championship, not Sunday, mind you, which I did watch.
1: Yep.
0: And also, we didn't really break it down because the market doesn't call for it anyways. He got not frustrated, but wanted to make fun of me for going to the zoo on the Saturday of the PGA Championship, in case you missed all of that and you were under a rock and you didn't listen to WFNZ. Everybody defended my visiting of the zoo outside of like two people. You were one of them, okay? In the side studio, I very much appreciate that. But also, here we are talking about using hot dog as bait to go catch some catfish. So it seems like you got a little country in you. You got a little bit.
1: It's a little bit.
0: A little bit of country in you. Hey, man, you use hot dogs as bait for some catfish? Yeah, buddy, you got a little bit, all right? It's somewhere, however minuscule, it's somewhere in that DNA. And you got some love for animals. I feel that. We both have the rich white guy face. We both do our hair. We're the only guys, I think, at the station that have any kind of product and or have a quote-unquote hairstyle, I feel like. We're the closest ones to it.
1: Yeah.
0: You and I see a little younger Walker when I look at Aaron Shrop Dog Shropshire.
1: All right.
0: I see. I don't know if that's probably not good news for you. I'm just telling you what I see over here about, 8 years your senior.
1: Well, I mean, listen, I want to be sitting in that chair someday, and you got a girlfriend you're dating and everything. It's doing, you're doing good over there, man.
0: You got a girl. You know, I realize just how low the bar can be to consider yourself successful every once in a while.
1: And also, I don't want to make it sound like I'm the other producers here that don't talk to women.
0: That's right.
1: I got, it's not that I'm lacking in that, but it's just, you're settled down. You got a couple dogs. You got a place.
0: I do have three dogs.
1: You don't even scoop the poop out of the backyard.
0: Oh, man, that's how you know. See, and this is something else, man. Nada texted me, who was in a couple of days last week. Big thanks to Nada for helping Wes out while I was out vacationing. But Nada texted me and said, "How did your bougie vacation go?" And I see that word a million times on the text line as I sit down to host the show today. So I can only imagine that was some level of some topic of conversation. And I got made fun of for the bougie vacation that I did take. And I will be honest with you. There were levels that were very bougie.
1: Yeah.
0: No doubt. Not as bougie as it was 2 years ago.
1: It's like the vineyard and everything.
0: When I went to the winery, I went to Napa. We did the wine and bacon pairing, which was still excellent. It wasn't as much that. This was much more nature-based, which I don't feel is as pinky up.
1: Did you bring your Chacos?
0: I wore them the very first day.
1: There it is.
0: I wore them the very first 2 days of vacation. I went kayaking in Monterey Bay and got to see some sea otters in my Chacos.
1: Okay.
0: Thank you very much. I also went to Point Reyes, which is incredible, which is an hour north of San Francisco. That was a great trail, great park. Got to see a whole bunch of stuff. That was awesome. So, yeah, the Chacos were worn.
1: All right.
0: The white shoes, I was very much looking the part for a guy that might wear that. I already have Chaco face.
1: Yeah.
0: Right? Like, I was very much fitting that kind of stereotype.
1: Well, and you got to go to the San Diego Zoo out there, which is just...
0: I did go. I did. Guys,
1: it's a bucket list, man.
0: I went to the zoo. There wasn't any kind of major golf championship happening, so I checked with Fitty. He said it was okay, and I went to the San Diego Zoo. More expensive, much more overwhelming. Crazy zoo. Excellent. Everyone should go. I got to tell you, perhaps not as... I mean, it was satisfying. It was fulfilling. It's great. It's tremendous. Maybe I just want to be able to get through a zoo experience in like 3 or 4 hours.
1: Yeah.
0: And man, you're signing up for an all day thing. It's a lot.
1: It's a bit much.
0: That's for like the bigger zoo goers more so than me. I'm not even ready for that kind of commitment. So it was great. We had to miss out on some of the exhibits because I just didn't want to stay there for 8 hours of the day.
1: Fair enough. I mean, yeah, you don't want to be a full-time job to walk around the zoo.
0: It was.
1: But also I gotta take a shot at Fitty here too, because he took a shot at you for going to the zoo instead of watching the third round of the PGA Championship. No one mistakes me for not being an NHL lover, right?
0: Yeah.
1: Hurricanes, I believe it was game 4. First round against the Senators, they were looking to sweep. And what is Fitty watching?
0: Mm-hmm.
1: Round 7 of the NFL draft.
0: Yeah, that's right.
1: Instead of watching the... And I was, I'll, I was just kind of confused.
0: Well, and he talks about having multiple screens all the time and how you don't have to pick.
1: Yep.
0: So if you don't have to pick, then you can have both of those on your television screen and be just fine, except he chose one. So yeah, I'm with you. By the way, Sweet Cheeks asking Walker, how was the smell of the sea lions at La Jolla Cove? Oh, he knows ball. It was quite terrible. The smell was quite bad. We had to go away as much as, not La Jolla Cove, but a little bit further down from that. Mm. The cove was great, but anyways, we can talk more.
1: Smells of nature, not quite as pleasant.
0: Ooh, buddy.
1: Not quite as pleasant.
0: Pungent. It was quite pungent. And you talk about what stinks, this ruling for Brendan Sorsby.
1: Oh.
0: Quite stinky. Let's do it. Let's visit the campus Kona right here on Wes and Walker. I'm sorry, I messed up. The campus Kona on a Monday.
1: Yeah,
0: ooh, buddy, we got a big one, man. Pete Thamel, ESPN breaking that a judge in district court in Lubbock County, Texas, has granted the injunction requested by Texas Tech QB Brendan Sorsby. He is set to be eligible for the 2026 college football season. But he is going to experience some level of punishment there, Schropp, so don't worry. He's expected to miss the first couple of games this upcoming season against, yes, Abilene Christian and Oregon State.
1: Sweet.
0: So that's going to be the punishment. That's going to be the punishment. If you look as to what he was refuting, Sorsby was ruled ineligible by the NCAA after it discovered he had wagered approximately $90,000 on professional and college sports over 4 years, including 40 bets. And this is the thing to me, 40 bets involving Indiana football when he was a freshman with the Hoosiers in 2022. The NCAA denied Texas Tech's appeal for reinstatement Friday. But the reasoning behind him being ruled eligible is because Judge Ken Curry ruled that Sorsby's attorneys demonstrated he will suffer a, quote, probable, imminent, and irreparable injury if he's unable to play for the Red Raiders in 2026, and enjoined the NCAA from prohibiting Sorsby from practicing or playing this fall. So
1: my eyes rolled out of my head from that statement, by the way. I mean,
0: I am a fan of people going through rehabilitation.
1: Yeah.
0: I hope the best for Brendan Sorsby.
1: Yeah.
0: When you're betting on balls and strikes, when you're betting $90,000, when you are putting real skin in the game on a sport in which you play, nay, over a team in who you play for, and you're actually betting on the outcome with some level of control. I don't care if you were second or third or fourth string. You have some level of control if somebody asks you to play in the college football game because there is an injury to the first couple of guys that are taking over in that game. Now you have a direct impact. And this is what I've talked about as well. It doesn't matter that you might be betting on the team to win every single one of those games. You're talking about very different outcomes at the end, right? So you have the spread. Let's call the spread of whatever Indiana football game being at about 6.5, and you got money to cover the spread on your football team. But hey, you're betting on them to cover at -6.5, right? So you're still clearly doing everything you can to win. He's not throwing the football game. Yeah, but what about on 4th and 1 when you can knee it and you decide, you know what, I'm actually not going to hand this football off to a running back or knee it. I'm actually going to pick up the first down. We're only a few yards away from the end zone. I'm actually going to score a touchdown instead of bleed the clock out. You have a level of control to benefit yourself and others, even if you're not quote unquote throwing the game. I think that this is an absolutely ridiculous decision to rule him eligible for a variety of reasons, a lot of reasons that everybody has also made apparent here today. But I've always given credit to the NFL, Schropp, for yes, they're in bed with Vegas, and I get it. A lot of people view that as incredibly messy. It is. But one thing the NFL and the NBA deserves a lot of credit for is
1: MLB.
0: And MLB for sure, no doubt. All the professional sports entities, right? So they are in bed with gambling sites. They are in bed with gambling, and I get it. They are incredibly sanitized at making sure that everybody is following the rules and regulations. If players bet on different sports, right? At the very beginning of all of this, if players were betting on different sports, not on football at all, but they were using team facilities to bet, there was a punishment handed down. And you might be missing games. You were giving up real money, even if you weren't betting on the sport you play at all. People considered it harsh, and people took this route of saying, well, oh, okay, now you're actually in business with these people, but players can't partake? Yeah, that's a stupid argument. That is asinine. Of course you don't want your players who can control the direct outcome of all of this. And so what they've done is they've made it incredibly punitive to partake in any of it. You miss six games off the rip. If you bet on your own team, you might get expelled from the league, okay? College football, with this ruling, is saying, well, if you might harm yourself or if you might be going through something very difficult, even if you've bet on games that you were eligible to play in, okay, here's a two-game suspension and you're allowed to play college football. You can't do this. And the fact that they're doing it, I know Colin was talking about this, this being the end of the NCAA. Man, maybe this is just a sign that the NCAA was already the end of the NCAA and their authority over anything, because they don't have authority over anything. The fact that they can just say, no, he's eligible to play despite betting on actual football games as a player. Buddy, this is real bad and something I am quite shocked over.
1: Well, and a couple of people on the text line during Charlotte Sports Today and Now are saying, oh, the NCAA is a joke. The NCAA made the right ruling. It's this judge in Texas is the one that's going above their head. Now, so I find it hard to blame the NCAA. Where they're at fault is that you can say that, man, they don't have any power anymore. The NCAA can do nothing. And because they can appeal this ruling by this judge, but okay, that's just another story about the NCAA being caught up in another lawsuit, right? So I think give the NCAA credit. They made the right ruling at first. They were going to, you know, not give him any eligibility to play college sports. But now this judge comes in. He's from Texas. And he says, you know what? I think that the justification for it is complete BS. God forbid someone has to deal with the consequences of their actions. Sure, yeah, okay.
0: This ain't for you, man. College football right now, if you need to take care of some stuff, then okay.
1: Yeah.
0: People are here to help you for that. There need to be people that are going to help you with that. College football is not it for you right now. You got to go figure that stuff out. And you're right. There are consequences to your decisions. It does not mean that this needs to stick with you for the rest of your life in a way that is harmful for every single thing that you experience or every single thing that you can that you do. At the same time, man, if this is something that you are allowing, then that brings in all of the arguments over how college football might be corrupt. This is the corrupt part.
1: Yeah.
0: If people are worried about all of this infiltrating the sport that we love so much, and where now people can control the outcome of a game with having some money on it, like, you think it's corrupt now? Like, this is the sign of it being corrupt if you're allowing this sort of thing to take place without any harsher consequence than missing Abilene Christian and Oregon State games.
1: Well, I think too that you can look at this being a slippery slope. Like, if another lawyer was going to use the same type of argument, it's like, okay, you're talking about a mental health, you're talking about addiction, and, you know, you're looking at a probable cause for further injury or something like that. What's going to stop someone from using the same argument if they're taking PEDs and stuff like that? To say, oh, well, my mental health was bad. I was addicted to the recovery. If I don't take them, I might be injured further. What's to stop this same argument being used for something completely different, but still, you know, something that should be bannable?
0: That's right. Punishments are deterrents for exhibiting that behavior again. And if you feel like missing Abilene Christian and Oregon State at the beginning of one season where you still have potentially 10 or more games that you are eligible to play in, if you still have that kind of possibility, I do not view this as any kind of deterrent to keep you from placing bets on games that you're participating in, right? You're talking about missing two games compared to having been kicked out of the sport altogether. Being kicked out of the sport altogether, now that is something that might deter that kind of behavior. Missing two games? Nah, man. Hey, you might be able to make a little bit more money, whatever. Or being able to do... it's crazy. We can move on.
1: It's a dangerous precedent.
0: It is a dangerous precedent, and I'm very surprised. I'll be honest. Yep. I know some people might act like, oh, you know, nothing surprises me these days. I'm pretty shocked to see this ruling come in, and it is exhibiting that the NCAA absolutely has zero authority whatsoever. It's Weston Walker, Sports Radio 92.7 WFNZ. I want to talk more about Panthers blueprint a week afterwards. Do you feel like we got as lucky in the draft as the Panthers front office does? More on Weston Walker with Walker Mail and Aaron Schropdog Schropshire.
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0: 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The number is 704-570-9610, 704-570-9610. I haven't seen a whole lot of people on social media and or on TV, wherever I've been looking to get my content, in the response to Sorsby being ruled eligible to play in 2026. I have seen Tim Kalishaw, who is a around the horn vet, has been writing about sports in Texas for quite some time. He is asking why it's not okay for Sorsby to be eligible as long as he's betting on his teams to win games, to which I would, like, many people would argue this sort of thing. They did this with Pete Rose. Mm-hmm. Pete Rose should be in the Baseball Hall of Fame because he wasn't throwing games, right? He was betting on his team to actually win. You can't have this level of control. So I get he's not throwing it. Throwing it, yes, would be worse.
1: Hello, Terry.
0: We're not here to rank this sort of thing. I'm not here to tell you what's worse and what isn't. We can agree that throwing games, with even just the integrity of it all, yeah, that's clearly much worse. But here are a few reasons as to why you should not be eligible to play or bet, excuse me, on games that you're participating in. One, Daniel Jeremiah brought this up. What happens when certain guys bet on their team to win weeks 1 through 3, but then they don't bet week 4? Why? What happened?
1: Yeah, do you know something I don't know?
0: Do you not believe in your team to win? Do you have injuries? Your star wide receiver out? We haven't gotten the injury report quite yet. Okay, he's ruled eligible, but you're still not putting the money down. Like, how healthy is he to go? Are you going to use him as a decoy because he's really not all that healthy? But now you feel good in week 6 to go ahead and put money down on your team. So now you're betting on them to win, and boom, here you have everybody betting on it again. Okay, what about, speaking of the injuries, number 2, what about an injured player that made a bet and he really shouldn't play? He's a little too injured, but he does a good job of hiding some of the symptoms. Maybe he just says, you know, screw it, I'm going to play despite the doctor's wishes because I need to have some level of control over coming out on the right side of this bet that I just put down on my team to win it all. And then he goes out there and maybe he has a season-ending injury that was directly affected by you deciding to put money on the game to win. Not to throw the game, but to win. But now your future is completely messed up. You might say, well, that's his risk. Yeah, but that also affects the team. Now that affects everybody else. So because you did that, now the team that's looking to make the college football playoff doesn't have their star receiver because he went out there and tried to be a hero when in reality it wasn't for the good of the team, it wasn't for the betterment of the team. It was a betterment for your wallet. And now you can't help the team anymore. A third reason as to why you shouldn't bet on your team to win, even if it is to win, is that players might just take over. Maybe he's not injured, but coach is calling a run play. And the quarterback feels like, whew, I feel a lot better with this game in my hands. I'm going to go ahead and throw it. And maybe you throw an interception. Maybe you get hurt on that play because everybody else is deciding to block one way, block in a different set, and everybody is doing the exact opposite assignment that you're doing because everybody else is obliging the coach and you're not. Or maybe you call something different and completely mess. Coaches don't want this. There's no way coaches want this. I also, something Colin asked as we were transitioning between shows, does the SEC want this? Does college football want this? Because Schropp, like, you might just be so cynical and say, yeah, they don't care. You know, they're here to make money. Okay, but think about that. If they want to make money, this goes into the NFL point I brought up. This goes into the NBA point I brought up. Those entities want consumers and bettors to feel as comfortable spending their money on that league in that way as much as possible. If you feel like it's dirty and you don't feel like your money is in good hands before the debt is paid, before the payment goes out, if you feel like, wait, something, I feel like they're trying to take my money a little bit. What do they know that they don't? Then at some point you're going to deter bettors, which means you're deterring the money. So do you think, who's happy with this? Texas Tech is happy. They get their quarterback back. They're happy. Texas Tech fans, They're happy. Sorsby's happy. Those guys are happy. But what about the league? That's why if you were worried about this thing taking over, maybe the biggest hope of it all is I can't imagine opposing coaches want this. I can't imagine leagues want this. And your argument to that might be, yeah, opposing coaches would just want to implement that if it happens to their players. But I don't think it's as it's not as much of a problem for them for all of these people to band together and say, no, man, I'm glad that Sorsby is eligible to play. I would imagine that most coaches, I would imagine that most authority figures, commissioners and all of that, I imagine most of them would say, no, this ain't good. We can't be having all of this. And it can be as cynical as you want, right? It can be as selfish as you want it to be. But bottom line, this is bad. And for somebody like Tim Kalishaw asking what's the big deal as long as he's betting on his team to win games. Man, there are so many different ways you can mess this up for everybody, which means it shouldn't be allowed, just like it wasn't allowed up until this ruling, mm-hmm. right? No, we've all understood. But now we're changing it because some judge in Texas is saying, but Texas Tech, they're probably not going to be as good if Sorsby doesn't play. So, you know what? I'm worried about his health. No, you're not. You're worried about Texas Tech winning. I'm a little worried about his health. All right. How about two games? Is that good? You missed two games. Speaking of that, hell, if you wanted him to be eligible to play, my God, only two games? Can you, like, yeah. How about four at least? That would not be okay. I would still be just as passionate about this take if he was only suspended for four. But two? That's Schraub.
1: One more Schraub. Than targeting?
0: That's wild, man.
1: Yeah.
0: That's two crazy. Games over this? You talk about a 180-degree turn. All of these reasons are why I am shocked that he's eligible to play.
1: Well, yeah, and, you know, during the Charlotte Sports Day, we had a texter say, you know, it'd be nice if the coach would just say, hey, great, we got this ruling, but I don't want you on my team, and he cut him. But guess what? That's never going to happen now because there's so much money attached to that player, right? So even the coach might be sitting there and saying, well, geez, I kind of don't really support what this kid's doing. Now he's on my football team, but you can't do anything about it because of the amount of money that he's being paid. And listen, I think maybe people are like, oh, okay, this is maybe an overreaction to this one player doing this. But I think if you zoom out and you look, and if you're a player that's in college sports right now, maybe you are betting on your team or whatever. You haven't been caught for it yet. How is this going to deter you from continuing to do that?
0: Yeah.
1: If you're anybody else, like, I think that's the problem, is that this sets a weird standard and a worrying standard going forward, especially because if you can use that same argument they just use for the betting stuff for other things, like for PEDs. Like, I don't know. It seems like a mistake by this judge in Texas, and I hope
0: the reason that he's eligible is the mistake that you're focusing on. Yeah. And I think it's an important point that you bring up, but it's even...
1: Oh, I mean, it's all of it, yeah, in general.
0: No, but to be sure, yes, all of it in general, but you bring up an interesting point in that it's not even so much so of him having bet on his team to win games, right? And that's an issue that we need to focus on for sure. But also what you're bringing up is the fact that the defense could be applied to almost anything. Mm-hmm. Hey, man, he's going to suffer an irreparable injury. Are you sure you want to punish him?
1: He'll

0: hop up. And I love it. He was considered the mastermind over the trade that they initiated with Denver in not so much giving up draft selections for a different set of draft selections, but going through pick swaps instead. So because it's a lot worse to lose multiple draft picks rather than we'll take the worst of these draft picks, but I just don't want to give them up. But you can have the draft pick that's 10 spots higher in each of these rounds. I just don't want to give them up. Is that cool? Oh, yeah. I mean, you had to get like that makes sense. And it seems ahead of the game. It seems innovative. And so I like that Darren Gant. I like that the Panthers Blueprint series is bringing that to light. But Shroppy, all of this, despite them feeling like they got so lucky in the draft, which is great. You want your team, you want your front office to feel like they knocked the draft out of the park. I keep coming back to feeling like I'm in great hands and everybody has such a great relationship with one another. Everybody leans on each other in the right ways. Dan Morgan still seems like an authority figure, which is interesting to me. Someone wrote on the text line, Dan's going to get all the credit because he's the former player and he's a Panthers legend. Yeah, that's true. He is the general manager of it all. I think Brant Tillis and Eric Eager are going to get their deserved attention, but is it a bad thing that Dan gets more? I think some people might accuse Dan of not being the real thing. And in fact, instead of him being one and Tillis being two and Eager being three, it's really more so of a 1A, 1B, 1C thing. And I've even maybe brought that comparison up a couple of times. But in this episode, I feel like you saw Brant Tillis discuss, I'll bring these options to Dan and Dan has final say on it. Mm-hmm. Right. I thought that was interesting in that Dan is still the guy around here and he has a smart cabinet and I love having a smart cabinet and he seems to value smart people, which is excellent. He's not trying to be the head honcho in every single way, shape or form, but he still is the guy that makes the final call on all of this, of course, except for David Tepper, but he's letting Dan do his thing and all of it. I really enjoyed seeing the process of it all and the way that it almost emphasized Dan is still at the top of all of it, but Brant, Eric, Dave Canales, and having such a big influence on their love for Chris Brazel, everybody has their role to play still.
1: Yeah, I think it was really intriguing to see them, kind of show how much Eric Eager really does in the draft war room and how he's just constantly feeding scenarios, constantly feeding percentages of a chance that a guy is going to be at pick, 200 or something like that, or like 135. Like, hey, you got a 70% chance that he's still there. I think it's really cool to kind of get those numbers involved, and they seem to be pretty accurate for him. But yeah, I mean, you have Brant sitting there to Dan Morgan's left, constantly bringing up trade proposals, taking phone calls, writing stuff down, and then you have Dan that's ultimately taking it all in and saying, I like that idea, keep that on the back burner, we're going to go get this guy, we're going to be patient, or we're going to move up. And I think that having all those things being fed to him at one time makes the job a lot easier for him. So he's not scrambling and looking at for himself at percentages and trades. He's over top of it all. But ultimately, as you said, yeah, still the guy that's making the final call, which I think it's nice to see David Tepper just kind of sit there, lean back in his chair and saying, hey, Dan, whatever you want to do. He's like, oh, Dan, I don't think that guy's going to get there, but we'll be happy if he does.
0: I don't want to make this a thing. I do not view this to be a big issue. I also find a comedic factor to all of this. With David Tepper just sitting there right next to the guy calling the shots. And I get it, man. He oversees this entire operation. It is funny. It is funny to see him. I don't think he is meddling. I don't think he's doing anything bad. I really don't want to make a lot out of this. It is funny to see David Tepper just, what do you think here? You like this? Okay, yeah. You know what it really speaks to? Something I brought up 2 weeks ago. Man, they're all just fans like we are.
1: Yeah, they love to be involved.
0: They love the game. Yeah. Not even Tepper. I'm even talking about this from a Dan Morgan, Brant Tillis, and Eric Eager standpoint.
1: Yeah.
0: Dave Canales, right? He's like, I can't believe I got all these guys. I really don't see a huge difference in their reaction. There's clearly about three different galaxies worth of difference in what they're doing and what I'm doing with my fantasy football team, but they react the same way I do, which I find
1: to be
0: hilarious.
1: Yeah,
0: right.
1: Yeah.
0: Oh, I can't believe
1: what
0: he
1: a
0: fell.
1: Steal.
0: Oh my God. Yeah, do you see these names I wrote down? These are all the names I wrote down, and these are all the names that I wanted to come away with. Can you believe he fell to us?
1: These guys were all in our queue.
0: You know, it's like when everybody in your fantasy football league tells you, oh man, I was going to take him, and you feel great.
1: You feel fantastic.
0: Oh, yeah.
1: Usually I'm the guy that happens that he takes the guy right before me, and I'm usually the one

0: Yeah, and then you make him feel good by saying that. Brad Tillis, he admitted to that same thing when everyone had asked Brant Tillis for their third round pick. They wanted to trade up and they wanted to go get a certain guy at the time that we didn't know of, and they didn't like any of the offers, and so they just did the stick and pick thing, taking Chris Brazel. And then Brant revealed to everybody on Blueprint the text that he got afterwards saying, yeah, that was the player that we were going to move up and get. And he talked about how good that feeling is. I do find it hilarious that millions of dollars are on the line, actual wins and losses for the whole city, it's all on the line, and yet they react the same way that we do because everybody just loves football. And I find that to be endearing in a bunch of different ways.
1: Just some bros. I think one of the funniest parts from that Blueprint episode was really early on, first pick of the draft, Fernando Mendoza. And Dan goes, oh, man, they took Mendoza. Can you believe that?
0: Yeah,
1: clearly joking. And Dave's just kind of like, like, come on, Mr. Tepper. He's very clearly joking here, bud. I don't know.
0: I loved it. I do want to ask you, I'll say this about Brazel before we close out the hour in the next segment. Every week, every day that goes by, Chris Brazel becomes that much more interesting. And by the way, that was a high bar set when they selected him. Mm-hmm. When you draft that wide receiver, who we know all of the narratives about him, played at Tennessee, they don't develop a full route tree. They're fake receivers. They stick to the sideline and they only run two routes and they catch go balls. And that's about what they do. And we have the sample size on guys being Jalin Hyatt and nothing more. And I don't want to draft Jalin Hyatt this year. But Brazel has this Tulane resume also attached to him when you draft him. And there's a little something there. So like he already is a little bit of an enigma. He had over 1,000 yards in the SEC, but this is the Tennessee wide receiver thing taking place. So he already was very interesting. But then you see guys like Jeremy Fowler, or you see whatever NFL insider write about him, more so maybe than other third round picks, where plenty of GMs were intrigued. And then you see Brant Tillis reveal that, yeah, there were a bunch of GMs that were wanting to trade up to go get him. And then you see Dave Canales, who thought they might have to take him in the second round if they were going to get him, but they had a higher grade on Lee Hunter, and that's why they moved up to go get him. They thought, all right, Brazel's off the board. That was fun while it lasted, but he's off. No, what? He's there? They acted like they got the first overall pick in the fantasy football draft at 9th overall. That's the way that they acted. So Brazel, especially with the competition against XL, the wide receiver room being pretty good at that part in the hierarchy already, Brazel continues to be the most interesting guy every week that passes.
1: I think that he is the most interesting guy from a fan perspective and from just an analysis perspective is because he's like the only real sexy draft pick, right? Because you look at, okay, offensive tackle may not even start this year, all right? Lee Hunter, defensive tackle, could be cool, but, you know, we're still being focused on Derek Brown up front. And then you look at, okay, middle linebacker, corner, all right, like those not starters. I think you look at the guy that can be a guy that has an influence on the offensive passing game this year, contribute to explosive plays, which is what we've missed. I think he's just the most exciting guy to kind of imagine the impact that he could have on the team. And I think that's why there's more and more excitement around him, is because people are, it's the one pick that you can really kind of do that experiment with, right?
0: Yeah, especially when we focus on people in minicamp and OTAs and you're not watching real football games quite yet, the closest thing to that is lining up against a corner and beating them man-to-man coverage, because you can't watch Monroe Freeling right now and see what he's going to do on Sundays.
1: Yep.
0: That's still pretty true of the wide receivers and the cornerbacks, but you get something a little closer to that, and so the wide receivers always steal the show. You could be the third-round pick. You could be a first round pick. You could be an undrafted free agent. They're always going to steal the show, to your point. And I would say there's a couple of extra scoops of intrigue piled on top of it because of the way that he was viewed around the league.
1: Yeah.
0: And it's going to be fascinating to follow his development this entire offseason. Who are the Hornets X factors you think could hit rotation potential as soon as next season? Tijon Salon, still a lot of hope for him. Liam McNeely, kind of a wild card in all of this. We'll get to that conversation coming up next on Wes and Walker Sports Radio, 92.7 WFNZ. Charlotte.

0: partake in the fun, make new friends, enjoy a Pepsi, and hang out on the Tito's deck.
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14: 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Who are some of your favorite draft targets in the 2026 cycle for your Charlotte Hornets? Let us know on the text line there as well, because we have Sam Vecenie having dropped his first mock draft so far. I love it. Every single mock draft that he's going to reveal to the people, I think it's about two versions that he releases, so he does it with some integrity. But this first one, he has the Hornets taking Merez Johnson out of Michigan, 14, and he has Allen Graves going to the Hornets at 18. And this is where the most interesting write-up comes up, because he writes, I think the Allen Graves pick is far too rich for Graves by about 10 slots. But Graves has been one of the names I've heard most connected with the Hornets because of their analytically inclined front office. Graves' metrics, they pop across the board, even if his tape is less than the sum of his numbers. Typically, team models have him around the top five of this class, and yet there are questions whether he can defend in space and on the interior, or if his shooting is ready for the NBA, given how stationary it is. So I'm just now starting to dive into the NBA draft waters because of the Panthers draft takes that we had to have ready for the people. I've taken some looks at Allen Graves to this point. As Zach Lowe likes to say, I've taken in enough highlights to be dangerous. To just enough YouTube highlights on Graves. And I get some of the concerns here. The stats are very good for a guy that only started four games altogether in the 35 games that he appeared in. He averaged 11.8 points per game. He did shoot 41.3% from the three-point line. I will say, only on 2.6 attempts per game. He did shoot 51% from the field. So that's fantastic. All of that is very, very good. How about two steals per game? That's actually kind of a nutso stat. If you talk about him only playing 23 minutes a pop, that's not much. 23 minutes a game, and you average two steals. I think the defensive awareness is really strong with Graves. What I'll ask is, do we just give Jeff Peterson a freebie? Hey, man, you do you, because you knocked this draft out of the park last year. And you took a guy that also was an analytics darling in Con Knipple. My God, he was excellent at Duke. The three-point shooting was unbelievable. Off of the bounce, there was the deep threes weren't great, and I think the movement shooting was phenomenal for Con, but maybe off of the bounce, maybe those numbers were a little bit worse, but pretty much he checked all the boxes, right? That's a lot of what you're seeing here with Allen Graves, being that analytically inclined type of player. If he's there, I wouldn't be surprised at all if the Hornets take him. I'll also say this, Mitch Kupchak was a lot of things. I don't think Mitch Kupchak nor that regime was transparent with who they were going to take. They did a pretty good job of keeping it within the Spectrum Center walls. I don't think that's necessarily the case for what we have seen the last couple of years. For instance, people had a beat on the Con Knipple selection. There was the report that came out afterwards where it was like, hey, we actually think this is somewhat of a smokescreen. Maybe the Hornets aren't all that interested. And I tweeted out, hey, man, that's exactly what I would want you to believe, too, if I was Jeff Peterson. Mm-hmm. That felt like the smokescreen, not the actual report calling the Con Knipple interest a smokescreen. And we were all right. You know what else we knew about? Their interest in Cion James. Had a pretty good beat on that, too. And they took him. Took him ahead of Ryan Kalkbrenner. So I think with the Mitch Kupchak regime in that era, I had no clue what they were going to do. Nobody had any clue. I don't think Mitch was telling a whole lot of people. Zero clue.
15: Did right? they even know?
14: Maybe they didn't even know. I think I'm going to take Brandon Miller. Who do you want me to take? Yeah, sure. P.J. Washington. That's okay. I'll take P.J. Washington. PJ, I used to get drunk off party juice in college. Anyways, what were you talking about? Maybe that's what happened with Mitch Kupchak, but I do think they were secretive and it was to their advantage. I believe that there's smoke around this. I believe it's real with the grave stuff. I think Merez Johnson makes a lot of sense for them too. Not even because I think the Hornets are just blabbing to everybody in the world that they want to take these guys. I think there's a pattern here. They've talked about wanting to be more physical. They've talked about having Hornets DNA. If there's a person that embodies Hornets DNA more than every other prospect, Merez Johnson is that guy. So I'm telling you right now, I'd be pretty damn happy with the draft that brought me home the tough dude and the analytics dude, because they seemed to focus on those guys last year and it worked out for them. Shrop, how are you feeling if you're bringing in these two guys to the Hornets organization?
15: Yeah, I mean, definitely more sold on Merez Johnson than I would be on Graves, but I think that, yeah, I mean, with the success that Jeff Peterson's had in the draft, you know, we're still waiting on Salon to work out. That's still up in the air. But I think just specifically with the draft class of last year, with you feeling like you got guys that are going to be rotational pieces for a long time, if not starters, you know, you're looking at Econ Knipple and stuff like that. So I think Merez Johnson, I mean, 255 pounds, 6'9". I mean, that's the thing with Musa is that he's a little bit undersized in height, but also with the weight.
14: The weight, more of a concern than even the height is, yeah, to me. That's what's the difference there, like 30 pounds? I know we're on Musa Muscle Watch this offseason. Seems to be getting a lot bigger. He's posting a workout video every single day. So the work ethic has not stopped, which we love. The Musa and Merez, you talk about agents of chaos, man. Those guys on the floor at the same time. If Johnson can shoot just a little bit, can you give me a corner three maybe once every two games or so? Like, can we just get a little taste, a little appetizer of the shooting? If he can give you that, then what are we even doing here? Take him at 14. This is assuming, by the way, that Mara is off the table. I don't think he's going to be there.
15: Yeah, I don't think so either.
14: So if Mara's there, yeah, man, you might want to take him. I really like Carr out of Baylor. He's the wing. Probably the best wing in that range that the Hornets could consider. If you wanted to take Carr out of Baylor, then that's fine with me as well. I would be a huge fan of drafting Merez Johnson out of Michigan.
15: So I guess two questions, one for each one. So with Merez Johnson, you're not worried about there being any redundancy with the other two centers that you already have?
14: No, one, because I think that there are some ball skills that Johnson brings to the table. Make your own joke with all of that analysis. Good God, that is draped in comedy. But make your own joke. At the same time, it's real. I do think he's a little more offensively gifted and not as raw as Musa was coming out of college. God, I just can't help but bring in all these words that would be along those jokes. Two, imagine two of them out there on the floor at the same time. Musa Diabate was a plus.
15: Yeah.
14: All the ratings, all the numbers. I was talking about this with Rod Morrow the other day of the Black Guy Who Tips podcast. He was saying that if we had two guys that were like not analytics darlings, but guys that always had positive lineups every single time you check the plus minus collectively or in individual games, Musa was right behind LaMelo, man. It was LaMelo number one, and then it was Musa number two. In all of those categories, if you brought in the Musa type player, except he might be a little taller, but he's 30 pounds heavier and can shoot a little bit. Yeah, give me about five of those guys. I don't think I can get enough, but the redundancy is a fair question.
15: Well, and also with him being a little bit more offensively, you know, gifted as of right now, is that really a concern, though? Because I think Musa had plenty of times where he could have got a rebound and just put it right back up. But clearly that's not what the coaching staff wanted him to do. Such an obvious focus on getting the rebound and getting it right back out for another three-pointer. So how much do you value his offensive abilities?
14: I think threats from everywhere on the floor matters, even if you don't exercise those threats.
15: Okay.
14: So one thing I'd like to see Musa tap in more to is the push shot about a step in from the free throw line, because bigs in a heavy drop are not respecting him on the short roll outside of passing. And the Musa short roll passing got to be a lot better last year. But I even want to experiment with Musa putting the ball on the deck once or twice. We don't need you to be Allen Iverson out there. I feel comfortable with you taking one dribble, at most two, and attacking that big and deep drop coverage, and then go dunk on his ass.
15: Yeah.
14: Punish him.
15: Yeah.
14: Or implement the push shot a lot more into your repertoire. And if Johnson already brings a lot of those offensive skill sets to the table, then you don't even have to work at expanding your game so much, right? The way that this Hornets team teaches and handles development is, we're going to ask you some real basic stuff right now. I'm actually not allowing you to expand your game. The Ryan Kalkbrenner lack of threes is an example.
15: Yeah.
14: Kalkbrenner shot him at Creighton. You might be surprised to see that because he just didn't shoot at all his rookie season, but he shot a decent amount at Creighton. He gets to Hornets land. Hey, man, this isn't your best shot. We have more efficient shots out there on the court. We're not going to experiment with this. Just kick out, swing it around the horn, do all of that, and then maybe we expand your game in the offseason, right?
15: Yeah.
14: Johnson comes in already having a better understanding of some offensive skill sets, in my opinion, to where I don't think that you're going to completely take that off of the table like you did in some respects for Musa. And Musa's going to get better, and I think you see him a little more involved. And the fact that you would have two of those guys now serve as threats offensively, I love the look of
15: that.
14: It'd
15: be that. Fun. It'd be
14: yeah,
15: fun.
14: It'd be great. So, Joe Ovius being on here, I think it's going to be fun. Text line got a little spicy.
15: Yeah, it did.
14: When I teased Joe Ovius being on these airwaves a little while ago. So, Joe Ovius of the Joe Ovius and Giglio podcast out there covering the Carolina Hurricane Stanley Cup final in Vegas. He made the trip. Now they're going to be back in Carolina to see what they can do in a, I guess that'll be game five when they're back. Excuse me. So, no, they're not quite back yet, but we'll see if Carolina can tie this thing out in Vegas. Let's talk to Joe Ovius coming up next. One more hour to go on Wes and Walker.
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17: 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I do, man. You know what? I went through my son's chicken wings yesterday. He had a bunch of chicken wings home from work. Mac Jr., he works at Jet's Pizza in Sun Valley, brought a bunch of chicken wings home, ate them, and then he, of course, because this is what my kids do, left the stuff sitting there, did not put the stuff in the trash can. So I said, all right, you don't put this in a trash can, I'm going to investigate your wings, because I'm a wing cleaning Jesse. I don't leave a morsel left, man. The bones are lucky I don't eat them, too. And you know what? Mac Jr., horrible wing cleaner. Absolutely horrible, man. Got to teach this kid
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14: 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Shroppy filling in for Flound Dog. We appreciate him helping us out here on Sports Radio 92.7 FM over, man, the last couple shows, pulling double duty today. So big tip of the cap to Shrop Dog and a big tip of the cap to Joe Ovius, who joins us right now on the WFNZ text line. And so that's interesting. So that dial, that dial tone, there are some people that might be a little bit more happy to hear that than Joe Ovius's thoughts on Charlotte sports. But we go back because I do think that we have him. We just have him on a different line. Joe, are you there? Because I know you're not ducking the smoke.
3: That
14: man.
3: Was it. That was the line. I got to call him back.
14: Oh, so you got to call him back. All right, go ahead, Shrop. Go ahead, call Joe Ovius, who I know we've had. Just hear a couple of the text messages. After Joe put out the YouTube short last week, calling Charlotte out, saying that they need to support Canes hockey more, and how Charlotte is that family member that is always saying for you to come visit us rather than, you know, Charlotte going to Raleigh and visiting them. They're the family member that never makes the trip to go visit the family member, right? That, and people had a real big issue with it. And now Joe, he's on the line with us again. This is not the actual dial tone, despite some people rather wanting to listen to said dial tone. Are you there, Joe? Are you with us?
4: I was going to say, something tells me your text line would probably prefer the sound of a dial tone than hearing me the last couple of weeks.
14: But what happened? Perhaps I will say, I did laugh at this because I'm gonna like, well, it's going to be hard to defend Charlotte sports, you know, if I'm the dude taking a vacation during the week of the Carolina Hurricanes being in the Stanley Cup Finals. I've been watching, I've been supporting from afar, but perhaps I'm not the right guy given the vacation I just took. But man, why have you been riling everybody up around here, Joe? What happened?
4: Sometimes you got to light a fire under people's ass. And really, it was lighting a fire under your all's ass. So, come on. Let's go. Let's talk about the Hurricanes.
14: Well, but see, this is the first time you haven't been on with Kyle, right? Since you dropped the video.
4: Kyle, interestingly enough, I have to call Kyle. He doesn't call me anymore.
14: No,
4: I gotta call him like a normie in the Kyle show now.
14: Well, I do want to talk about that just a little bit more. What prompted it, Joe? Right, like you saw something. What prompted you to put that out there for everybody to consume?
4: So, you know, it's interesting. You and I talk about this all the time, you know, to let the audience know. You and I chat. Last time I was in Charlotte for the ACC tournament, you and I had a good couple beers talking about the world and the industry and things like that. And oftentimes I think we get a little caught up in our bubbles, right?
5: And I don't like what social media has done where it's like, well, my circle's into this. And I've heard from a lot of, and we have a lot of Charlotte listeners to the podcast, and I appreciate that. But I know why we have Charlotte listeners on the podcast, because I don't think you guys talk about it enough. And one of those interesting things, like when the Hornets were making it into the playoffs and becoming an interesting story, I mean, what am I doing? You can back me up on this. Am I not hitting you up like, hey, man, come on the pod, because let's see what's going on. Let's chat. Let's talk about this. The Hornets are good again. Everybody's enjoying it. Let's do this. I never really get the sense that tit for tat comes to Charlotte media, right? And I guess I should be clear on this. My thing on the Canes, I do know that Charlotte folks come out and support the Canes, and there's been watch parties going on in the postseason and things like that. But I do find it interesting that in terms of like Charlotte coverage of the Hurricanes, it's kind of non-existent. I mean, I'm not trying to put Scott Fowler on blast, but I'm pretty sure he hasn't written a column about it, about the Hurricanes, right? So I find that kind of interesting. Whereas when the Hornets are doing something or the Panthers are doing something, and heck, you can even take the Panthers out of it because the Panthers are the NFL, and you and I both know
14: that's right.
5: The NFL is king. Like, NFL is just going to be talked about regardless of what's going on. And I find the bubbles to be kind of antiquated and lame. Let's, you know, let's enjoy it. And I think it's kind of interesting that I haven't really gotten that sense from Charlotte media in the same way that we would kind of get behind things that are going on in Charlotte. And I'm looking at a one-for-one for the Hornets. And you can back me up on this, right? Hornets are winning summer league championships. I'm like, hell yeah, man, let's go. Right?
14: Right. And what I would do is defend your right to not talk Hornets basketball in Raleigh because they haven't been winning games. And when they won games this past year, you would have me on. That is true. But my question for you would be, what do you say to the people that defend themselves by saying it's hockey? It's not something that is as popular as the NBA. What are your thoughts?
5: Okay. It's hockey. Well, what about hockey? Like, come on, y'all. I mean, this Stanley Cup final is insane. This is an insane final. And when I hear stuff like that, well, it's dot, dot, dot. Even I, the person who doesn't really like golf, when it's major time, I'm going to watch golf because I'm watching the best in the world at the best events. Do you like, again, it gets back to a central question. I thought you liked sports. Why are we here? We like sports. And this is a major sport involving a team from your state that has been a consistent, successful organization under a legendary guy in the state, Rod Brind'Amour, won a Stanley Cup. So I find that all kind of interesting that your baseline is, well, it's just hockey. Then I'm do you have a pulse? Because my goodness, this series has been insane, and it's only going to get weirder from here on out because there's a question as to what Rod Brind'Amour is going to do in net between Freddie Anderson and Brandon Bussey. And I've kind of changed my opinions on this. We went to Vegas. Julio and I went to Vegas for Game 3 just to kind of get the experience. Because, again, check your pulse. If this stuff doesn't excite you, if you can't try to find a way, if you can financially make it work, get out to experience this kind of stuff. If you can make it happen, right?
14: Yeah.
5: I'm really glad that we were able to go and also kind of witness all this stuff in person and kind of sleeping on it and the plane ride back and, you know, how insane this thing has been, and you got to take some risks. I've kind of come around on the idea that they got to start Brandon Bussey on Game 4. You got to do something. You got to switch it up. 16 goals on 12 goals on 65 shots. However you want to parse it, you know, the defense hasn't been good enough in front of Freddie Anderson, but Freddie Anderson also had 2 goals that he got bailed out by the video coach in Kristoff Fine with those challenges. So it's a whole collective thing. But that team seemed to play better in front of Brandon Bussey in the third period and throughout the. 2 OTs, which went in on a fluke goal, ended up being a fluke goal. So I'm ready to ride the bus on Tuesday night.
14: Okay, Joe Ovius joining us, a radio vet. I would really like to steer this back to inside radio, but you're right. We do need to talk about the Canes being agents of chaos. We opened up the show today, Joe. Charlotte media. How about that? Opening up the show,
5: hey, look at that.
14: Talking about
5: look
14: Canes hockey. I mean, it has been wild. You are right about that. I talked to Schropp about, isn't hockey supposed to not be a game of runs? That's supposed to be basketball, right? Except that's exactly what's happening with the Canes scoring goals in a minute, with 3 goals in a minute's worth of time, like 3 goals in 5 minutes worth of time. How wild has this run been for you just in the way that you've seen hockey in general, but even Canes hockey? This seems to be something extremely different and one of the more wild runs that we've seen in the sport in recent memory.
5: Well, the first thing that I have taken away from this is appreciate it, right? Sometimes I get these things that remind me of how old I am, and I've been lucky enough to have covered in some form or fashion Stanley Cups, 02, 06, and now this one. But it's been 20 years, man. And I know this works for some people, and some people go through enough life changes where 20 years actually feels like 20 years. But I've been in this market for so long, and I've been around the same kind of people for so long, that 20 years doesn't feel like 20 years, if you kind of catch my drift. Like, in my brain, 20 years ago was 5 years ago. But you go back, and I was trying to find some old photos of what happened back in 06, and I was like, oh, look at that, I had hair, and I didn't have any gray in my beard, and heck, I didn't even have any kids yet. I got a kid who's about to graduate high school on Thursday, right? So that's a long time. And I think that ultimately, getting to the building for game one, that's where it hit me, is that, hey, appreciate this because you don't know when it's going to happen again. I think Panthers fans can appreciate this. I mean, heck, I appreciated it with the Panthers getting back into the playoffs this past year, and just how much, you know, years have taken off of everybody's life since Cam Newton's MVP season and getting to the Super Bowl. And 10 years ago felt like ages ago, right, when you put it all together. And you don't know when you're going to experience these moments. You don't know when you're going to get back into it. So that was the first thing that kind of popped into my mind as we were getting ready for the Stanley Cup final. And getting back to the goalie situation, to your point about this kind of stuff with Canes hockey and the craziness of it all, no Canes run has happened without a little bit of goalie dynamics, right? You go back to 02, you had Arturs Irvine and Kevin Weeks. They had to swap. 2006 does not happen without Peter Laviolette, the head coach at the time, making a decision early in the playoff run to put in Cam Ward, who goes on to win the Conn Smythe. I mean, you want to talk about crazy machinations as it relates to Canes playoff hockey. Here's this rookie goalie that they had to go to after two games against Montreal because Martin Gerber, who was fantastic in the regular season, suddenly didn't have it in the postseason. And then Cam goes on a generational run and he gets the Conn Smythe. For those who don't know, Conn Smythe is the MVP, the postseason MVP award winner. So you're kind of, you put all these things together, and sometimes, Walker, you know this. We can analytics this bad boy up. We can go to any sports database and get a general idea of the numbers and try to crunch those numbers and try to inform you. But there are other times where you have to go on gut feeling, right? You got to go on some intuition. You got to go on the experiences that you've had in the past to kind of inform you as to what to do next. And I cannot shake this feeling that Bussey has already been a great story. This journeyman goalie picked up off waivers, wins a ton of games for the Canes, all part of them being the top seed in the East. And talking about this with Maniscalco, Canes play-by-play voice, on Saturday night, think about this. Brandon Bussey's last game before entering into the third period of the Stanley Cup Game 3 matchup against Vegas, his last game was back on April 14th, which was a meaningless game. Like, think about this as a person. The last game you played was an end of the season, let's just get this thing out of here, we're going to go to Freddie Anderson to start the playoffs, and your next game is Game 3 of the Stanley Cup Final. That is a freaking journey for somebody like that. And Bussey met the moment. I mean, that Mitch Marner penalty shot probably changed the entire tenor of the game and gave the Canes a chance to win that thing in double overtime, which, again, ends in a fluky way. That's just puck luck. Sometimes you can't do anything about it. So you get to that intuition, you get to that gut feeling, you're just thinking, you know what? Stop trying to analyze this thing normally. It's not a normal postseason. So let's see what Bussey's got on Tuesday night, if that's what they want to do.
14: Final question before we get you out of here. How much trouble are the Canes in right now? How much should they be worried, fans be worried?
5: You know, that I think fans are more worried than the players. I think the players, especially, I think Jordan Staal, captain of the team, said after the game, I think, you know, that's just playoff hockey. It's crazy things are happening. And, you know, as much as you can get on the Canes for their horrendous second period, and really back-to-back games where they've had horrendous second periods, they've also shown you we can get back into this. Oh, you thought game two was crazy in our comeback and winning it in overtime with Seth Jarvis? We're going to do it even crazier by scoring three goals in 39 seconds and finding a way to get to overtime with that fourth goal to make it 4-4, right? I think it could be argued that even though the Canes lost the game, they did put some doubt in Vegas's mind that even a 4-0 lead isn't safe. And if you wanted to be technical, 6-0 if you take those goalie if you take the video challenges out, right? So no lead is safe. Why won't these guys die? And I guess we'll close on this. You know, if we're going Vegas, we're going Hangover, we're going Ken Jeong, but did you die?
14: Joe,
5: and
14: obvious.
5: That's the Canada Hurricanes. They didn't. And that's why they're here. That's why I think they got a chance, man.
14: Joe Ovius joining us here on Wes and Walker. Go check out the Ovius and Giglio podcast at OG Triangle Media on YouTube. Absolutely. You should be checking that out for Canes coverage. And just real quickly, Joe, we're doing Thanksgiving again here in Charlotte, right? Like, we'll do it in Raleigh next year. You're fine coming over?
5: By the way, what you're referencing for the audience is that I liken Charlotte to the family member that always expects you to visit them. But if you try to get them out here, it never happens. I had more than a few people, friends of mine in Charlotte, that said, damn, that hit a little too close for me. You're right. Including our friend Michael Felder.
14: Hey, man, I'll tell you this. I was surprised to see as many Canes jerseys in San Diego as I did. They're out here now. Maybe this is the way. Maybe getting to the finals for the first time in, you know, 20 years. Maybe this is the way for Charlotte fans to finally start to go to Raleigh and have Thanksgiving meals on your table over there in the other part of the state. Joe Ovius joining us here on Wes and Walker Sports Radio 92.7 WFNZ. Thanks a ton, Joe. Really appreciate the time, my man. Have fun.
5: All right. Take it easy, man.
14: Good stuff. Good stuff there. I mean, go check it out. Like, we do talk Canes hockey. I will admit, we're not going to do it as well as the dudes that have been covering Canes hockey for quite some time. I mean, we can just go ahead and raise our hand high.
15: I think that 10 to noon show here on the station does a pretty good job.
14: Yeah, that one producer does a pretty good job.
15: You know, but it's almost like he played growing up or something like that. Kind of knows what he's talking about, maybe.
14: But the midday show, 12 to 3, Wes is a big Canes fan, and we like to talk about it. I don't know if you're getting the hard-hitting analysis from Wes. I don't know if you're doing that. I know Kyle brings it up all the time, how he is not the expert, nor are Mac and Bone, and how we parachute in. We're parachuting in. We're just not talking about it as well as those guys, which that's what happens.
15: Well, especially because I think you guys cover it well on a base level. Like, if you want to get into the weeds, like, I can talk about the F1, F2, F3, about running the cycle in the offensive zone and, you know, defensive pinching and playing below the red line. Like, I can get into the weeds, but I don't feel
14: it's an issue of, like, here I am. I say I don't want to get inside radio, and then I enjoy so much talking inside radio.
15: A little peek behind the curtain.
14: Last thing, I know we're well over time, but I will say, when I saw the video, there was a visceral reaction to that from Charlotte. Mm-hmm. I didn't quite see it as beef. I really didn't. I saw so many people say that here is Joe trying to bring this conversation up of Charlotte versus Raleigh, Raleigh versus Charlotte. And I didn't see that he was trying to point out all the advantages and why Raleigh is better and how this side of the line is so much better. It felt like he was asking for more support, and we can have that conversation, because I do feel like we've been talking Canes hockey more so than maybe what Joe was alluding to. I don't know when he's tuning in. We haven't had that conversation. We only exchanged a few texts when I was on vacation, and I just said, oh man, look at you, you know, poking the hornet's nest, if you will, almost quite literally. But I didn't view it as beef. It was more, it felt like he was saying step up, and we could argue about just how much they're stepping up. But the reaction I saw to that, the quote tweets, everybody responding to it, it felt like, here we go. We got to do the Raleigh versus Charlotte thing. Why do we have to do this? I didn't see it that way. That's not how I perceived what his thoughts were. Not Raleigh is better than Charlotte. It's not how I perceive.
15: Yeah. Well, I guess it hurt me a little bit because
14: Did you talk about that very thing?
15: No, not that, but we just talk about, like, him saying, oh, they just don't talk about it. I'm like, I think we talk about it quite a bit on our show. I don't know, man.
14: We got more sound. Maybe we talk about it more in the live
15: hurricane
14: wire.
15: Sound too.
14: Okay, hurricane sound, baby, in the live wire. It's coming up next on Wes and Walker with Schropp filling in for Floundy.
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11: 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Two taps later, Claire says nope to the charge and Wells Fargo is on the case. However you make money work, Wells Fargo can work with that.
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14: 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Herman Photography, my guy. He's writing in, "Charlotte is better than Raleigh, though. I'm here for the chaos." Yeah, I understand how you would want to poke the hornet's nest as well. Bad QB and TV and radio evaluator, wow, says we should rebrand as Charlotte, Carolina. We should rebrand as Charlotte, Carolina. I guess he's saying we should bring in, basically check all the boxes off. You know, do do the two states, one team thing. Mm. Except the states here are Charlotte and Raleigh in a very weird way. Two cities, one team. I mean, they are the Carolina Hurricanes, and it is the Charlotte Hornets. But I also am not trying to keep Raleigh people at bay. I very much welcome the Raleigh fan base. I think we all would want to welcome as many Hornets fans as possible, even if it is a very city-specific name. And the only city-specific name that we have among the three major sports, Charlotte FC is city specific, but yep, it's Carolina Panthers, it's Carolina Hurricanes, it's Charlotte Hornets, and it's Charlotte FC. But with the Hornets being the team in question, we are kind of talking about a team that is named solely after the city. And this is where, like, if we were able to talk about the inside radio of it all, or just inside radio being the dynamic of what gets the text line moving, what gets people listening
15: outside of food,
14: outside of food takes and yeah, the silly business that we often conjure up. What I would say is, yeah, the triangle, they have their college basketball team that is kind of serving as their basketball interest without much room for the Hornets. Right. Mm-hmm. I mean, if you might be a basketball junkie and there's going to be plenty of Hornets fans out there on the eastern part of the state, but I am interested in just that dynamic, to which honestly Joe would know more about, having been in the industry a little bit more than me. We talk about college basketball a lot around here. We do not talk a lot about the Canes during the regular season. I feel like we've talked about it a decent amount, honestly, to a point where I don't regret not talking about it more. Like on Wes and Walker, we talked about it a good bit. You're the hockey guy.
15: Yeah.
14: Right. So part of creating a radio show is talking about the things you, one, know how to talk about, and or two, are relevant enough to where you need to go ahead and be interested in it if you are not. And that's kind of me with the Hurricanes, although I very am genuinely interested in what is happening, because it has been an incredible postseason run. People were bringing up against Joe that his comments came before they actually reached the Stanley Cup Finals. And I think that was a fair point. I will say, you could apply his logic to how crazy the finals have been to how crazy the run the Canes mm-hmm. have been on before we got here, right? Like, the Canes deserved all of your attention because of what they were doing. So, yeah, it took me a little while. That's fair. Probably once we got to the goal of what the Canes wanted to do, first round, I mean, even Canes fans were saying, yeah, you do have to make it to the second round, and then we're talking about accomplishing what our goals were for this season, right?
15: No.
14: Right? You don't think so? You were okay with
15: conference
14: getting
15: final was the goal.
14: Oh, fair enough. Yeah. Okay, but two, yeah. Yes, that's fair. I thought nobody was satisfied with getting to the postseason and winning the first round, right? It's almost like the season really started once you got to the second round. They got to the conference finals, and then we were like, okay, are we happy with this? We got to this level, but now let's keep going. And they've delivered on all of it. Even the losses have been extraordinary. Yeah. If that's, I know we don't want to describe it as that. So this is where the real intrigue comes in anyway. Like I'm rambling a little too much. At the same time, I feel like we've been talking about it some more, but he didn't feel that way going into the Stanley Cup. And I didn't view it as beef. That was the big disconnect for me with my people here in Charlotte. I did not view it as beef. And it did feel like people perceived it as that.
15: Well, because the one thing, I mean, I will say that I think the NHL and specifically the Hurricanes deserves more attention than what they get. I mean, I think that, I've done my best to try to convince people over the course of the regular season, but the playoffs, to, hey, if you haven't watched the Hurricanes or don't watch the NHL, trying to convince you it's worth a watch, right? And I know there's still people that have not given it a shot, or just say that hockey's hard to watch, and I understand that. But I think if that's his point, is that he just wants more people to be involved and invested in Hurricanes hockey, because they're the only sports team, professional sports team, to deliver a championship to this state. And this is their eighth consecutive year making the playoffs. So they're giving you really good regular season performances. It's worth to pay the, FanDuel Sports Network. It has been just for the Hurricanes in the past, because they're good, they're consistent, right? So I understand that. I would want more people to be invested in hockey. So if that's his thing, that's fine. But if him saying people aren't talking about it, I think I would disagree with that, because there's definitely a lot of fanfare, a lot of excitement here in Charlotte for the Hurricanes. Because I'll wear a jersey, I'll wear a shirt around town, and everywhere I go, hey, go Canes, go Canes. I've seen more and more hats and everything out too. Just like whenever the Panthers do well, guess what? You see more merch around the city. So
14: there are people that were a little frustrated. Not many. There were a couple people on the text line that were a little frustrated with me, whether it be jokingly or being very serious. Oh, you've been talking to the enemy here, which, by the way, he wasn't saying he was an enemy. That's not what he was saying. Sure. But either way, saying, oh, OK, Walker, you're guilty by association. Now, I didn't realize you were talking to the enemy. What I will say to you, if you wanted more of a defense on my end, I admitted this as much in the introduction of Joe Ovius. It's probably harder for me to defend the city as a guy who, one, did take a week-long vacation during the Stanley Cup Finals. Okay, I didn't plan my vacation on the possibility of the Canes having reached it. So, and also, I can't tell you that I've never been to a Carolina Hurricanes game, and I have to be very honest about that. I've not been.
15: Well,
14: I've actually not gone to their house for Thanksgiving, and I have had a Thanksgiving meal with Joe Ovius here in my hometown. Like, I am kind of the guy with that specific example that he brings to the table.
15: Yeah.
14: You might say that the shoe fits a little too well in my opinion.
15: See, I'm kind of like in the same boat though, but I'm a diehard Hurricanes fan.
14: Well, you've been to a game. You just went to a game.
15: That was only my second time I've ever gone to a game though.
14: Oh, okay.
15: My first one was in 2010.
14: Right.
15: So, I mean, 16 years in between going to games, but it's not that

0: 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Just search Weston Walker, and we are digitally uploaded anywhere you get that sort of content. You want to talk more about him?
1: Let's do it.
0: Livewire with Shrop Dog now.
1: All right, well, outside of the Raleigh and Charlotte conversation, Joe Ovius, one of the main points that he stuck on was the goaltender situation for the Carolina Hurricanes, which I think is definitely something to be monitored. After the game, Rod Brind'Amour was asked about Brandon Bussey's performance coming off of the bench.
2: Rod, you talked a little bit about Bussey. How impressed were you that a guy sits for 2 months, then can come in like that? And how do you weigh now that Freddie kind of got you here, but you had Bussey
3: we'll
2: play that
3: all
2: one?
3: That out later. We got a couple days to reassess how we're going to go about the next game, but I give him credit for coming in and he played well. I hate that's the goal that kind of ended it because there's nothing he can do. It's just a bad break, but he was great.
1: I already have my answer. Who would you be giving the start to in game four between Freddie and Brandon Bussey? The guy that got you here in the playoffs or the guy that had 31 wins and 39 games in the regular season?
0: We know about Freddie Anderson's demons in the past in the moments that matter most. When he was playing so well early on this run, my take on Freddie was he bought himself some slack for the bad performance. He could have one bad performance and still be trotted back out there with really no question being the starting goaltender. Now, here we are in the Stanley Cup Finals to where it's been a little shaky. This last game was just outright bad. Before that, Vegas was putting some numbers up on him. So have we had enough of a sample size on Freddie? Because it used to be, we know your deal, pal. When you mess up, it doesn't look like it's getting a whole lot better. We need to move on. Or if we don't have anybody else that we can go to, we just need to, as I call it, my Don Cheadle position in Ocean's 11 when he sets off the pinch to knock out the electricity in Las Vegas and he covers his crotch and has to deal with it anyway. Do we just have to deal with Freddie Anderson and get in our Don Cheadle position? That used to be it. Now, it seems like you have two, at the very least, viable options. Which one is the best one, of course, is the question here. To me, and again, my novice brain, I'd go Freddie.
1: Really?
0: I'd go Freddie to start off, even with the sample starting to climb just a little bit and having to. Here's the reason for me.
4: Okay.
0: Man, if you go with Bussey, the reason it's such a compelling story is because it shouldn't be happening. So do you want to bank on this guy being that good in this moment again, or do you rely on the guy that has been good in these moments for a string of series and games that really mattered that were highly pressurized games where he delivered in the conference finals to even get here? To your point, rely on the guy that got you here, even if he does absolutely have some demons in his past, or do you rely on this thing that is still relatively an enigma of a player for you who has not played professional hockey with a large sample size all that much? So for me, that's why I'm going with Freddie, because of the very reason this is interesting, because it's an outlier. I'm going to rely on the guy that got me here.
1: Interesting. I'd be starting Brandon Bussey game four without a doubt in my mind. The way that he came in, stopped that penalty shot, seemed to take control of the crease. I think Freddie has seemingly gotten a little bit worse and worse as the playoffs has gone on. I think his defense has also not helped him incredibly much either. I think they've allowed some opportunities that are grade A scoring chances that no matter who's in net, it's going to be tough to save. But what Freddie hasn't been doing for you is giving you the big saves. He did a little bit in game two in the third period. But most of the time, whenever you have a high danger opportunity against Freddie, you kind of wince because you feel like it's just going to go
0: in.
1: You
0: get in your Don Cheadle position.
1: You kind of wince because he hasn't stopped a lot of those. And Brandon Bussey came in a high-pressure situation and kept him in it throughout the third period and two overtimes to where the one that went in, a fluky bounce off of the boards, ends up going in. Not a whole lot you can do about that one. So we'll move on from the hockey. We'll go to game three of the NBA Finals tonight. That's what Josh Hart had to say about those dang ticket prices, man.
5: I kind of wish the ticket prices weren't as crazy as they are. I feel like a lot of people who are been waiting for this moment for a very long time, you know, unfortunately aren't able to get into the building with, but you know, the cheapest ticket, $7,000-$8,000. So this is, that's ridiculous. You know, this should still be rocking, but obviously we wish those were a little cheaper.
1: So I guess two questions for you on this one. Number one, is it concerning that I feel like we're really pricing out the

0: real fans of these sporting events. Because even with the Hurricanes game, 1-2 at home, upper, like, nosebleeds tickets, $900 a pop, which is drastically less than what you're seeing for the NBA. But, I mean, $7,000 to get in the door for MSG for tonight. How big of a concern is that for you? And let's not even mention the Super Bowl. And then also, the second question is, how much would you spend for a ticket if the Hornets were in the NBA Finals? What's the max?
1: I will say, to answer the latter question first, we did this topic.
0: Yeah.
1: I what scares me is that I don't know what you the don't. Answer would be, because it's very team specific here. It's the Hornets reaching the NBA Finals. I really might just give you a blank check and ask the person I'm giving this money to still please leave me a house afterwards.
0: Okay.
1: Can I just have shelter? I don't even need food right now. I'll figure it out. I'll get oodles of noodles and just eat on that for the next 2 months. But please just leave me some level of shelter, please, and thank you. I don't know if the limit exists, to quote Mean Girls. Next on the list, I think New York is a little bit of a different entity with the celebrity of it all. At the same time, you're right, they are kind of pricing out the real fans, because it's not just the celebrities that are all Knicks fans. The Knicks fan base is huge. Even in San Antonio, there was a decent enough Knicks representation. It was still very clearly majority San Antonio, as you would expect being in their hometown. But they show up. Not only do they show up, but they also show up and they're loud, right? They are there both in presence and you feel their presence. More than the sum of their parts. Kind of like what you're viewing with this team's on-court product, you're also feeling that with the fans. The sum of their parts, while there's a lot of them, the sum of their parts is also greater than being loud as hell. We see it all the time here in Charlotte, how Knicks fans will take over. So I would like those fans to experience an NBA Finals game for the first time since 1999, and a game that they might actually just win the championship for the first time in 50 years. I would like for them to not be able to break the bank. If we compare that to the Hurricanes game, right? Like, we're talking about, what's the lowest price to get into Madison Square Garden?
0: Like $7,000 right now?
1: That's absolutely ridiculous.
0: Yes, insane.
1: For a Canes game, there are people that could get in for even still hundreds of dollars, correct?
0: $900 is about the cheapest.
1: Okay. That's gone up since we saw what happened in games one and game two. It's too much. I am not going to be somebody that is so bougie, despite the accusations, that says 900 isn't a big deal. It's clearly a very big deal. What I will say is 900 to 7,000 is very different.
0: Yeah.
1: It's very different. New York, it's unique in that regard, man. You do have the celebrities as the only, anybody you see sitting courtside, you know them because of their celebrity prowess, and or they're a billionaire that you don't know that they're behind the scenes, but even so, they're a billionaire. So, like, I think the Knicks do introduce something a little different here, but you're right. I would like for the real, not real Knicks fans, but the Knicks fans that might not have that kind of disposable income to spend $7,000 to get in for nosebleeds, I'd like for them to be able to get into the game. And I think it was a great message from Josh Hart to bring that up as well, as a player bringing some attention to this factor.
0: Yeah, so, I mean, it's a shame that feel like I said this earlier today with Colin, like, your 50-year-old blue collar guy that's been a fan of the Knicks his entire life wants to take his two boys to see the finals game, and then you look on Ticketmaster and it's, you know, two months worth of salary.
1: Yeah, like, you just can't do it.
0: Yeah.
1: You can't, especially in that city where the cost of living is astronomical. Yeah. The fact that, okay, so now you're really talking about, do I pay rent or do I go check out the finals game? Like, that's what you're, they have different questions they're asking up in New York compared to where we are everywhere else. And I want the Raleigh fan that's been a Canes fan for their whole life to still be able to get in at an affordable rate. $900 is not that. Also, when we talk about the New York of it all, it's a perfect storm. 50 years since they won a championship. It's been 1999 since they last even got there. You're talking about a terrible, dysfunctional organization for so long, where they had to endure pain and suffering as Knicks fans because they were quite bad with no hope. And now here they are, and oh, congratulations, your ticket is going to Timothée Chalamet.
0: Yeah.
1: That's tough. Yeah. That's tough as a New York Knicks fan. It's the walk-off coming up next. 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
14: Are you challenging me to a walk-off?
15: Oh, yeah. 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
1: 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Kyle Bailey soon to follow, of course, alongside Smoke Ludwig from 3 to 6 p.m. I wanted to talk more Canes. It's always a joke now because of Joe's video. Anytime we talk Canes, we have to make the joke that we're actually talking Canes. It's very Inception-style radio. I want to get back to who you start between the pipes, whether it be Freddie Anderson or Brandon Bussey.
0: Yeah.
1: Between these two guys, to me, the reason I go to Freddie, maybe not even so much the playoff experience, but because he has majority been playing good hockey for most of this run, outside of maybe you call it two games, depending on whether you feel like some of the offensive onslaughts for the opposition, that was a weird alliteration, I didn't expect to drop so many O's. But when you're talking about that kind of onslaught from the opposition, some people will say it's defense, some people say, yeah, it's a little bit of Freddie, it's this mix of both, whatever. To me, if you go to Bussey now and you lose the game, you're in a 3-1 hole, and nobody wants to be in that 3-1 hole. This is now. This is the damn championship. You make winning moves as soon as possible, or else it might just be too late. Do you feel like it's too late if you go to Bussey and then he struggles? Are you cool with just going back to Freddie Anderson? Because you already made the move. You did the thing. You brought Anderson out and you moved to Bussey. Are you okay with needing to possibly go back to Anderson? Can everybody handle that? And if you think that he can handle that, cool, then maybe you just go ahead and put Bussey out there again. If you don't, that's the real interesting conundrum for me. If you don't feel like Bussey and Anderson can both handle that, then that's the time that you just decide to put Anderson out there because he has been starting this entire time. The mentality of it all, Rod Brind'Amour is going to know his guy and Freddie and Brandon way more than I do. But if they can handle it, do it. If you feel like it's just maybe you don't feel like they can handle it all that well, that's when I would go with Freddie. What say you?
0: Well, the reason I'm leaning towards Brandon Bussey is because I think Matt in Greensboro on the text line also kind of nails this. He said, the Canes haven't been exactly good defensively like they were in the first couple rounds. He said, that's exactly why you need a goalie to step up. He said, I'm not positive Bussey is the goalie that can step up, but I know that Freddie is not. And that's kind of where I'm at right now, to where Freddie will make the routine saves for you 98% of the time. That's great. But you look at all the goalies that the Hurricanes have gone up against so far in this playoff run. Linus Ullmark, Vladar, Dobish, now Carter Hart. Those guys, they make the standard staves, but they also make incredible ones. And I think that's what you've missed out of Freddie, is that he'll make the saves you expect him to make, but it's when you need him to step up and make a big save, you haven't seen that a lot. And Brandon Bussey did it a lot in the regular season, but I think he showed you he can do that even in the third period in overtimes on Saturday night. To where, I mean, one of the first shots that he faces is a penalty shot from the guy that already has a hat trick and that has the most points in the playoffs. Like, that's welcome to the Stanley Cup Finals, bud. Here's Mitch Marner. So I think that Brandon Bussey already showed you that he can handle the moment. He can make big saves. I think he's ready. I do. And if you're Rod and you're trying to balance this decision, I think what you also saw, and sometimes what you get from making a goalie change, is it wakes the team up in front of the goalie too. Because maybe in the back of their minds, they have a little self-doubt about if Freddie's going to make a big save for him back there. They know that they have to play perfect defense and maybe overcommit at some points to make sure they don't get a shot allowed on Freddie. And maybe you start to overplay. But I think you saw a shift once Bussey came in, and when he made that penalty shot save, things started to turn around.
1: The picture you paint is one that if you feel like Bussey is the guy that can make the routine saves, then that's the dude that you play. If you feel it, is it fair to say Freddie is better at the routine saves, or do you view it pretty even between those two guys? Because you don't feel Freddie can make the star worthy saves. So can he make the routine ones better than Bussey?
0: I think they're on the same level when you talk about routine saves.
1: So then, yeah, I understand it. It's a weird time.
0: It's a tough decision for Rod to make.
1: It's a weird time for somebody to just reach stardom and their arrival. Hey, this is it. This is actually I know it's a weird time for somebody to arrive, but this is actually the time that Bussy has arrived with even some level of sample size before that in the regular season. But it might just be that time. Rod has to figure it out. Let's tell you what's on tap for tonight. No game for the Hurricanes tonight. That'll be tomorrow. We'll talk more about it. Tonight, we got an NBA Finals matchup. What's on tap? 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Spurs, Knicks, it's in Madison Square Garden. Let's play Guess the Spread, Shrop. I don't know if you've already checked it out.
0: I've already cheated.
1: I know. It's tough. It's tough to play this game with you compared to Floundy and Wes. New York is a 1.5-point favorite. They are favored to go up 3-0 in this series over San Antonio with the first game at Madison Square Garden in the NBA Finals. I don't think it's happening. I have completely flipped the way that I think about this series overall, and it didn't take very long into the Eastern Conference Finals for me to have flipped what I thought going into the Eastern Conference Finals. Knicks were going to be a real contender, especially against the Spurs. With that being said, I don't think Knicks go up 3-0. I think Wimby is different, and we've seen already a resume that suggests that. I think Dylan Harper is different. I think De'Aaron Fox gave them good minutes. So I think they'll play a better, more complete game of basketball, even if it is on the road. And we've seen them already win on the road in a hostile environment the way that they did against Oklahoma City. San Antonio brings this thing 2-1.
0: I would love to see it. I want this series to be a competitive series. Tough that the Spurs couldn't get one at home. Really brutal for them. I think, you look at New York minus 130 in the money line, San Antonio plus 110. I feel like sports books are begging people to take San Antonio. And I just think that the Knicks, I think they take a 3-0 lead tonight. As much as I don't want that to happen, I think we mentioned it, the way that they're playing as a collective, the entire team's contributing. Yeah.
1: You're saying it's over. Kenny Smith, yeah. Vince Carter style.
0: I don't want it to be, but I feel like it is.
1: Okay, that'll do it. We'll be here to recap it tomorrow. Shroppy going to be in with us all week, replacing Flound while he's on vacation. Wes is back. You actually get both Wes and Walker on the airwaves for the first time since, I believe, Friday of 2 weeks ago. So it'll be a welcome change having Wes and Walker back. There it is. Yes, it's been a while. I haven't heard. What an upset. The fact that it takes you all the way till the end of the show to drop that in, because I know you're a fan of the It's Been a While. There you go. You got it in there. You got it in there, Shroppy. Wes and Walker, we'll be back with you tomorrow from 12 to 3. Coming up next, it's the Kyle Bailey Show alongside Smoke Ludwig right here on Sports Radio 92.7 FM.
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23: 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I'm right at your feet.
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0: 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Back on a Monday. Good afternoon, Queen City. We got a bunch to get to. 704-570-9610. 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Boy, do we have a lot to talk about here on a Monday. Wide open here in the 3 o'clock hour. Hour 4, coming up at 425, Jared Mueller of Dogs by Nature covers the Cleveland Browns. We are on to week 3 of our annual offseason tour through the Carolina Panthers schedule. We're up to week 3. In case you were wondering, the Panthers are now 2-0 in our simulation, having beaten the Bears in week 1, the Falcons on the road in week 2. Now we go to week 3 at Cleveland in the Dog Pound, where they have recently, as you know, traded away Myles Garrett to the LA Rams in exchange for Jared Verst, a first, second, and third. Easy for me to say. So we'll get to all that with him. Plus, we'll get his thoughts on having to deal with Kevin Stefanski twice annually on the Panthers schedule. So Jared Mueller of Dogs by Nature coming up at 425. David Hale of ESPN covers the ACC and college football. He will join us coming up at 5 o'clock. And I was looking forward to having him on the show anyway. And then the stuff out in Texas happened, and now we got to talk to David Hale coming up in the 5 o'clock hour. Brendan Sorsby has received an injunction that has paved the way for him to play football this fall for Texas Tech. It really happened. A judge in Lubbock, Texas, granted Brendan Sorsby a temporary injunction against the NCAA that overturned his season-long suspension for betting on college football. And if you maybe aren't as familiar with the story, I think you probably are if you listen to sports radio, but just in case you aren't, Brendan Sorsby, per multiple sources and court documents, admitted to placing at least 40 bets on the Indiana Hoosiers when he was a freshman quarterback there in 2022. He would go on to bet on various sports on thousands of occasions over the next 4 years before he checked into a gambling rehab program earlier this year. As most of us know, even a single bet on your team is supposed to be enough to trigger a lifetime ban under NCAA rules. Sorsby's new punishment per this court ruling is apparently a 2-game suspension, which means that Sorsby will miss home games against the juggernauts that are Abilene Christian and Oregon State. As David Hale, who again will join us at 5 o'clock, writes, quote, "Everyone I've talked to who knows Brendan Sorsby speaks highly of him as a guy you'd want as the face of your program. I have friends who've gone down some dark rabbit holes from gambling, too, and I know how easy it is. I'm sympathetic to all of it. But if the NCAA can't police gambling on your own school, we're done here. There's no chance any rules will ever matter if there's a friendly local judge or enough money at stake," end quote. That is from David Hale, who, again, will join us coming up at 5 o'clock. It does feel like a joke. Just an absolute, you know, farce of a proceeding and a penalty. And it does, and it would seem to completely subvert, you know, the foundational rules that make college athletics what they are. I don't know where you go from here, to be honest with you. And I don't want to be overly dramatic about this because I'm not in charge. You know, there are guys who work on the legal side and legal compliance, who work at the NCAA, who understand next steps and what may happen better than me and most of us out there listening right now. But, I mean, the idea that you could gamble on your own team and face no penalty. I mean, I guess we can call a 2-game suspension a penalty, but it's not a penalty. I mean, Texas Tech is one of the, you know, hottest, most up-and-coming athletic departments in the country over the past several years. They've got, you know, Cody Campbell, the, you know, oil magnate who's funding everything they're doing out there. And it's money well spent. I mean, they were in the college football playoff. Their basketball team has been in the national championship game, Final Four, Elite Eight fixture. Their women's college softball team, of course, you know, playing deep into the NCAA tournament, to the title game. Like, they're good at everything right now. And so Brendan Sorsby, they'll be fine without him, I'm sure, for the first 2 games against Abilene Christian, definitely, and probably against Oregon State as well. That's not a penalty for gambling on your own team. When this story first broke, or I guess when we had the last big update on this story a couple of weeks ago, we had a particular listener saying, "Hey, I wouldn't dismiss this because his arguments about, you know, the NCAA." Fostering an environment of gambling, as you know, many in pro sports have done as well. You know, something to keep an eye on. And I said, "Yeah, that's an interesting thought. It might be, but you know, it seems as if you know, the judge here in this ruling is simply saying that the NCAA didn't even really attempt to make a great argument, even if there is one. So I don't know if the NCAA and their attorneys are at fault here, if they thought this was going to be a slam dunk ruling against Brendan Sorsby, and that would be that. Because again, like most of us thought up until recently, you know, the previous judge in this case had recused himself because he had multiple degrees from Texas Tech. So they brought in a different judge with apparently no ties to Texas Tech. And this judge has granted the injunction that will allow Brendan Sorsby to play football this fall. And, you know, Smoke, you're seeing the same things that I am online. People are tweeting, well, I guess we're done here. Or, you know, if you can't police or enforce this rule, what are you able to do in college athletics? Are there any rules? Or as we have seen take place for really the last couple of years, will running to any perceived friendly judge overturn any ruling by the NCAA and make all of this a waste of money and time and so on and so forth? I don't know. I'm looking forward to talking to David Hale at 5 o'clock about this, Smoke, because it does feel like right now there are no... If you can't enforce this rule, if you cannot uphold a suspension for a guy who bet over 40 times on the team that he was playing for, never mind the thousands of other bets, which, you know, may or may not be illegal based on what he was doing, but there's clearly a pattern here. He's clearly got a gambling addiction, and he is documented as having gambled on the team that he played for. He took the Pete Rose defense. I mean, they kind of took the Pete Rose defense. Well, I mean, you know, he gambled on his team to win, so what's the problem? Well, apparently this judge, I guess, at least somewhat agrees with that, and now Brendan Sorsby is back on path to play college football this fall. What do you think?
1: The one time we root for the NCAA to actually get the job done, they still fail.
0: I wasn't even rooting against Brendan Sorsby. I don't even know that I was rooting for the NCAA, Smoke. This one just seemed like a slam dunk, like crystal clear. We knew what this was. We knew what the ruling would likely be. This is a cardinal sin. You can't commit it. You can't break that rule. He has. He was caught. It's proven. It's documented. And shouldn't that be that? But apparently not.
1: Apparently not. And I do think this is the biggest problem in college football. I think it's bigger than a potential expansion into college football playoff. Look, we can have our qualms about it. But the fact that you're doing something that every sport, at least at one point, even in recent years, has made their one rule. You know, you read comics, Batman has his one rule, he doesn't kill. This is what college sports and sports in general has as their one rule. You don't bet on the game when you're playing in the game. Whether you're betting for your team or, God forbid, you're betting against your team. And now it seems like there's no next to no punishment. As you said, two-game suspension against Abilene Christian, who's an FCS team that Texas Tech should have no problem against, and Oregon State, who has a new head coach and was the worst team in all of FBS last year. I mean, give me a break. It's absolutely ridiculous. It's sickening in some ways that they're able to get away with this with a little slap on the wrist. And I don't know if there's going to be something to, you know, change this up, but something's going to be done, and hopefully this is the wake-up call for everyone in college sports to say, hey, all our blabbering about wanting to get super conferences and all this stuff, this right here is the real problem. And the NCAA apparently just thought they got it slam dunk, as you said, slam dunk. They didn't really have to do anything. And what did they do like they always do, Kyle? They lose in court.
0: Well, that happens pretty frequently, as we know. Also worth noting, Ross Dellinger over at Yahoo Sports. There's a lot to say about this, a lot of offshoot conversations, wondering where things are going, what could happen next. But Ross Dellinger over at Yahoo Sports pushed out a piece about 40 minutes ago that's entitled, quote, Brendan Sorsby ruling, college sports brass enraged by Texas judge's decision. It's effing bull bleep. And then he goes on to write that at a recent Big 12 administrative meeting, a fascinating discussion emerged. If the local Texas judge granted Brendan Sorsby's injunction to play this season, despite betting on his own team, the league's other member schools wondered something aloud. Should we play the Red Raiders? Gene Taylor, Kansas State Athletics Director, saying, quote, we've had some serious discussions about it. There's still a lot to be discussed. We aren't scheduled to play them this year, but it's something we have to look at from a college football perspective. This is greater than the Big 12, end quote. Taylor told Yahoo Sports, it's bleeping bull bleep. I know the kid has a problem. Well, get well and focus on your problem. It is absolutely devastating for him to be able to play when every other sport, no matter the level, deems an athlete ineligible or they are punished severely for betting on their team. End quote. And even outside the Big 12, high-level college administrators say they are left aghast by a decision that many describe as quote-unquote disastrous and jarring, and as the NCAA statement said, corrupts the integrity of sports. Georgia Athletics Director Josh Brooks, you know, member of the NCAA Football Oversight Committee, told Yahoo Sports, quote, I think there needs to be serious conversations about not playing Texas Tech in any sports. This is not about Texas Tech. It's about protecting our own locker room. We cannot in good conscience put our student athletes on a field where the competitive integrity of the contest is compromised and overridden by the courts. If a state court wants to dictate eligibility rules, they can play themselves. All FBS schools should only take the field against programs operating under a uniform, trustworthy standard of fairness. We've officially reached the point of no return, end quote. That's Gene Taylor from Kansas State, their athletics director, apparently one of a number of college sports leaders saying, we're not sure we should even suit up with or compete against Texas Tech based on the ruling today by a local Texas judge. 704-570-9610. Hit us up on the WFNZ text line. Oh, and one other Big 12 director who requested anonymity, telling Ross Dellinger, called it the, quote, lowest point in my time in college sports, and said Texas Tech should, quote, be ashamed of themselves, end quote, from another Big 12 athletics director. Brendan Sorsby has been granted an injunction by a Texas judge allowing him to play this fall despite documented 40-plus bets on his own team when he was in Indiana, which is supposed to be the cardinal sin that cannot be violated in really sports, college sports, whichever one you want to pick. But he's now been granted the opportunity to play by a judge, and the ramifications are being felt today all across college athletics. Your thoughts, 704-570-9610. Would love to take them next. 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

0: the NCAA, that's four letters. That's nothing more. That's not an enforcement body. That's not a governing body. It used to be, and truthfully, I don't ever know that it had the teeth we thought it did. It was just, it barked really loud for a long time. And so schools were scared and got in line and they were complicit. And how foolish do you feel today, by the way, if at any point in your recent history, as a player or a coach or an institution, you self-reported violations? Or you admitted to violations, or you just accepted NCAA sanctions. How foolish must you feel?
1: Well, there's Josh Pate, Josh Pate College Football Show, lambasting the NCAA, saying they're just four letters mashed together. They don't mean anything. There's no enforcement teeth. There's no really nothing behind it. No weight behind the NCAA. After today, again, a Texas judge granted an injunction to Brendan Sorsby, formerly of Indiana, now with Texas Tech, and when he was with Indiana, was documented to place at least 40 bets on his own team. That's not including the thousands, literal thousands of others that he's placed in the last couple of years. He lost his eligibility not that long ago, but today a Texas judge granted the injunction, which paves the way for him to get back on the football field. The injunction stating that the NCAA cannot prohibit Brendan Sorsby from practicing, participating with, or even playing with Texas Tech as of right now. And the reaction on the text line, the reaction across college athletics today is unlike much that I've ever seen, and it's coming from everywhere. People are issuing statements all over the place, but it's the latest piece of this really weird chapter of the NCAA and its policy that's been under attack from its own member institutions and their players, you know, many of whom have filed legal challenges to local friendly courts to reach favorable rulings. These court decisions have chipped away, as Ross Dellinger writes, at the foundation on which the NCAA sits, a decades-long framework regulating athlete compensation, movement, eligibility, and other areas. He goes on to reference the Mississippi judge back in February that deemed Ole Miss quarterback Trinidad Chambliss eligible for a sixth year, an Alabama court granting Crimson Tide basketball player Charles Bediako a restraining order to play five games before another ruling ended up deeming him ineligible. You got Dan Radakovich, former Clemson, Miami, and Georgia Tech athletic director, saying, quote, "You have the Mississippi deal, and today there are others. You can't have localized decisions moving past NCAA rules," end quote. Well, he speaks directly to what Josh Pate was saying right there. The NCAA just seems like four letters with some employees that really can't do much of anything. And Dan Radakovich saying, you can't have this. You can't have localized court decisions moving past or superseding NCAA rules. It's also why, again, people are asking the federal government and Congress for help. I think it was Gabe Feldman, who was a Tulane sports law professor, tweeting earlier today, quote, "If there's one thing that could unify a divided Congress to pass a law that gives the NCAA more authority to govern itself, it might be a court prohibiting the NCAA from banning athletes who bet on their own games," end quote. We got quotes from, let's see here, John Steinbrecher, commissioner of the MAC, saying the ruling speaks to the challenges they've got in enforcing sensible rules. Big West Commissioner Dan Butterly saying, from what I understand, he bet on his own games, not unlike Pete Rose, who got a lifetime ban. In this case, a Texas judge ruled a Texas Tech athlete gets to play. So on and so forth. So, we have more to get to. The Canes, obviously, the NBA Finals tonight. We got a lot of news to talk about, but this Brendan Sorsby ruling is massive, and we'll talk about it with David Hale of ESPN coming up at 5 o'clock later this afternoon. And again, as I mentioned in the opening segment there, we have Big 12 athletics directors, some on record, openly asking, should we even play Texas Tech if they're on the schedule? Should we even suit up against Texas Tech? And the fact that it's being mulled openly like that, some were speaking on the condition of anonymity to Ross Dellinger, but others like Gene Taylor at Kansas State just on the record saying, I don't think we should play him. I don't think we should play these guys. If we're not all on the same level playing field, if people watching these games, if the kids out there playing them, you know, can't be at least fully assured that there's integrity to all of this, why would we suit up against Texas Tech if they feel like they can break the rules in this way? Now, I don't know if they'll follow through with that threat, but the mere existence of it in the open like that with names attached to it is unlike much we've ever seen before.
2: Yeah, and I'm trying to wonder, so if they don't play him, it's a forfeit for Texas Tech, right, if I'm guessing. So they would just get the conference title outright just by forfeit? That's kind of the problem.
1: I don't know.
2: It feels like one of those situations where they're throwing stuff at the wall and seeing if it sticks, because they're understandably frustrated with this whole entire ruling and situation that we all find ourselves in right now. I don't think this will lead to a forfeit, but as you pointed out, the fact that they're even talking about, you know, boycotting playing Texas Tech this year is big. And it also is big because this is the first year where Texas Tech's going into the Big 12 as the top dog. You know, ever since Texas and Oklahoma left the Big 12, even though they weren't the best teams for the majority of the last 10 to 15 years of their existence, Texas specifically, they're kind of in a void left behind in the Big 12. Now you have this happening, and it feels like Texas Tech's the official new big dog of the conference, and they've officially become the full heels of this conference, and all this stuff is happening. But I don't know how Brett Yormark's going to try to get through these challenging situations here.
3: I don't know. Zach and Indian Trail just said, check the judge's pocketbook. We've had a few other people texting in about the judge being corrupt and, you know, what the background there is. But I would also say that, you know, as you're talking about money, I understand what the implication is. The ruling, the judge who granted Sorsby a temporary injunction, stated that Sorsby would suffer, quote, probable, imminent, and irreparable injury, end quote, if the court didn't issue the injunction, which is true. Like, Sorsby could have lost millions this season, right? He signed for $5 million plus a contract with Texas Tech when he transferred from Cincinnati. His NFL future would have been impacted by it. But, I mean, you can't overlook, and no one should, the self-inflicted harm, you know, to his career, what he did to put himself in the situation. You know, it is self-inflicted harm by Brendan Sorsby, but by comparison, it doesn't come close to stacking up to what many people today perceive to be the dam breaking for college athletics' ability to enforce itself. As I mentioned, we've seen judges in prior years overrule NCAA rules on eligibility, transfers, and, you know, even how much a school can pay an athlete. It has been a steady erosion of the NCAA rule set, which creates the environment of chaos throughout the sport that has NCAA leaders spending hours and hours in Washington, D.C. each and every week begging for a federal solution. So I don't know where they go from here, folks. I don't know if CBA is the answer, but the problem there is that they don't want a CBA. The people who run this sport, they don't want a CBA. I mean, look at some of the criticism of the Protect College Sports Act, the bipartisan bill from Ted Cruz and Maria Cantwell. Right? I mean, all the discussion about it. These guys still don't want to declare these athletes employees, and that's the only way to get a CBA done.
2: Yeah, and the problem is they're going to wait too long to get a CBA done, just like they did with NIL, and it'll be 20, 30 years down the line, and they finally get a CBA done, but it was too late, and they had to get kicking and screaming, and then once you finally get the CBA across in 2045, you realize, oh, crap, we should have done this back in 2025, 2026, and now we're having all these new problems that are going to carry us through the next 20 to 30 years, and then there's a new problem with the CBA, and they'll wait 20 to 30 years to drag it on forward, and a cycle of life.
3: I mean, gambling on your own sport is just different. Like, it just is. You know, those rules are needed for sports to protect themselves.
2: Integrity, yeah.
3: You're protecting the integrity of your own sport. Like, I keep calling it a cardinal sin, and that's what it is in this context. He bet on his own team. I don't care if you bet on them to win or not. I understand there is a difference. If you're betting on them to lose, yeah, there's something more nefarious going on. But, you know, for the longest time, it was made clear to everybody, even to Pete Rose, you don't do this. You can't do this. And here's Brendan Sorsby caught doing it. And a judge has just completely given the middle finger to the NCAA's enforcement capabilities by saying, nah, he gets an injunction. You can't stop him from playing because you might do him irreparable harm. Now, the NCAA is almost certainly going to appeal here. I don't know to what degree of success. I truly have no clue. They're going to appeal. But by overturning Brendan Sorsby's career suspension, that judge didn't just completely dismiss the NCAA and its rule book. He just picked it up, lit it on fire, and threw it right back at him and hit him in the face. Like, this is a precedent-setting ruling that could forever alter the NCAA's enforcement on the core principles of sports. And I'm mind blown that this happened. I shouldn't be, but like, this was the one thing that I thought, all right, this one's got to hold up. You can't gamble on your own team while you're playing. Oh, you can now? Then what rules now are enforceable in the world of college athletics? 704-570-9610. Hit us up on the WFNZ text line with your thoughts. And before we move on here, a bunch of these are coming in. Myron saying, KB, nothing with the NCAA is a slam dunk. It's been messing things up for decades. This is just another failure. Integrity when it comes to college sports is a ship that sailed a long time ago. All right, well then, are we all throwing our hands up and saying, well, I guess it's going to be rigged moving forward and we're okay with that? Or like, what? Where do you go from here? I don't know where you go. Like, once a QB just said, you have to have rules that govern you, and you have to have a governing body to enforce those rules. If you don't, chaos will ensue, and the system will break down. Well, it feels like we're watching the start of that implosion today. Chris in Huntersville saying, the judge that made the decision is a retired judge that last practiced in 2012. He also got his law degree at Houston. I'm going to double check those things. He says Texas Tech could really fix this quickly if they wanted to. They control him playing there. A few others are saying the same thing. I think Sweet Cheeks was the first that I saw say, hey, Texas Tech can make this right. Do the right thing. Do not play the kid this fall. Smoke, you can cut your eyes at me. I understand you're skeptical and cynical of that, but they're absolutely right. Texas yeah. Tech can do the right thing here.
2: But like, will they?
3: Well, no.
2: Exactly.
3: No.
2: Look, they just got to the playoffs for the first time. They're trying to compete for a national title. They gave Sorsby how much? $8 million? Because yeah. they think he's the quarterback to get them over the hump. That was the one weakness last year with that Texas Tech team. Without him, they're probably not winning the Big 12 this year because they lost so much on defense. They're still going to be good. But, you know, without him, there's no chance they make it to the playoffs at all, I think. So
3: I mean, think about this. We are less than a year removed from the FBI arresting Terry Rozier. March of last year, you had the fixer that pled guilty to leading the betting scheme that led to millions in profits on NCAA basketball games.
2: Year and a half away from Jonte Porter.
3: More than a dozen players trying to fix games as part of that scheme, according to the Associated Press. You got betting scandals that have rocked Iowa State football in recent years. Hell, you and I talked about the Alabama State story on Friday where you had, four guys get paid a grand sum total of, $500 a piece to point shave, which is insane on its own merit. So all that, and now you have this Sorsby ruling that, in theory anyway, emboldens hundreds of thousands of current, future college athletes to attempt doing the same thing. Maybe they will, maybe they won't, but that's what this ruling does today. In some ways legitimizes, as long as you bet on your team to win and you can find a friendly judge, up until the potential, I guess, of congressional or federal intervention, you can pretty much get away with anything you want to. And there's nothing that anybody can do about it. That's what this feels like. And, again, we're not going to get political, but, we see this a lot in politics, too. You run to a particular judge, you get a ruling or something along those lines overturned. The same thing is happening in sports. You find a friendly judge. You find a judge who sees your point of view. Right. And we have people, by the way, on the text line saying, follow the money. I guarantee you that judge was paid off. Let's be real. I'm not going to get up here and publicly slander a man because I don't know that to be true. But I understand why people think it. I understand why people's heads go there immediately. Why you wonder, I don't know, did they pay that judge off? I mean, Cody Campbell's paying for everything else. Did they sweeten the pot for that judge? Now, again, I don't know if they did that. And they'd probably be aghast at any of us even suggesting it on the air. But you're all thinking it. And I know that because people are texting it in. So I understand it. I really do. But they got to get their arms around this. I don't know. Is Congress the only way this gets fixed?
2: Probably.
3: Probably so, yeah. Right?
2: I can't think of any other way.
3: Of today, I mean, I was already thinking it, to a certain degree, Smoke. But after today, how else do you fix this other than federal legislation to give enforcement power back to the NCAA? How else do you do it?
2: Charlie Baker ain't going to do anything. Plus, he doesn't have any of the power. That's all I can think.

0: playing, and then there'll be rust. But that'll. But then again, I also think as of right now, on June 8th, they're going to call the bluff. It's like, all right, guys, we got about a little less than 90 days. You're going to eventually want to play the game.
1: Because yeah.
0: then there'll be lost revenue for that team, too. You know, Texas Tech has to play road games, so then you're forfeiting essentially home games for the teams. That means thousands upon thousands to millions of dollars that you're going to leave on the table. That means concession prices go down, which means it also helps the local restaurants and all that type of stuff. And it hurts, I'll say for example, it hurts areas like Little Manhattan, the Little Apple, when you go to a Kansas State game.
1: Yeah, very well could. 704-570-9610. Hit us up on the WFNZ text line. On to brighter, well, that's not true. Still, I guess, actual sports and maybe more exciting things. I spent most of my weekend watching college baseball. I was on dad duty. My wife was under the weather, so I'm hanging out with the kids. I spent most of my weekend just hanging around the house, catching the occasional workout, but college baseball was on my TV all weekend long, with the exception of Saturday night when I watched Canes and Golden Knights. And like everybody else, I was heartbroken and pretty irritated going to bed at nearly 1 a.m. after staying up to see the end of what was still one of the greatest games I've ever seen. And this is turning into one of the greatest Stanley Cup finals we've ever seen. Now, we'll have to wait and see how the next couple of games play out, but it's on track. It is pacing to be one of the best, most exciting, action-packed, memorable Stanley Cup finals of all time. Series was tied 1-1 going to Vegas on Saturday night. And after Carolina played a really good first period. Now, full disclosure, I got caught up in the baseball. I missed most of the first period on Saturday night. And so I tune in. I catch like the last 90 seconds of the first period, didn't see much. Then I go to the intermission. They got the intermission report with the studio guys, and they're just heaping praise on Carolina Smoke. Man, they played so well defensively. They're locked in. They are doing everything that Vegas didn't want them to do. And I'm like, all right, here we go, boys. Let's go. Right? So they're playing strong. It's scoreless going into the second period. And then just absolute catastrophe unfolds for the Hurricanes and Canes fans. Six pucks hit the back of the net in the second period for Vegas. Now, two of them got called back, but six pucks hit the back of the net, right? I think my math's right on that, right? No, it's five.
0: Yes.
1: Was it?
0: It's
1: five,
0: six,
1: actually.
0: Because it was four.
1: Yeah, that's right. No, it was six.
0: And
1: yes.
0: Then two that got called back.
1: And so, in the blink of an eye, by the end of the second period, it's 4-0 Vegas. And we all know, like everybody, Sean McDonough, like everybody's talking about this game in the same terms. Well, it ain't over yet, but ... feels pretty much over. And then you get to that insane third period. And three goals in 39 seconds. Smoke and I are texting each other, and you texted me like, well, this sucks. And I'm like, no, the Canes suck tonight. Not always. They suck tonight, but you know, we'll live to fight another day. So you changed the channel back to college baseball, right?
0: Yeah, I went to go watch in regional action between Texas and Oregon, game one of that series.
1: And then I text Smoke, and I'm like, you might want to get back to the game. Insane. First of all, you get a switch between the pipes. You get Brandon Bussey back, and you get Brandon Bussey in the game, a guy who hasn't played since mid-April. All right,
0: and was pretty bad down the stretch. This
1: was
0: year
1: not
0: too.
1: Great, but he saves the Mitch Marner penalty shot.
0: Who was on fire?
1: Absolute fire. I mean, was it the quickest hat trick in finals history? I believe
0: it's up. If it's not that, it's definitely up there.
1: And then Jordan Martinook, Taylor Hall, Jordan Stahl. Bam, bam, bam. Thank you, ma'am. In 39 seconds. And in the blink of an eye, it's 4-3. And it's just, this is unreal. I can't believe they're still alive. The fans inside the arena in Vegas are just shell-shocked. And then here comes Andrei Svechnikov, right? And it's 4-4, and we're going to overtime. Just truly insane timeline where Vegas looks like they're cruising to a blowout after a record hat trick, a 4-0 lead. Carolina scores four unanswered in the third to force OT. You had a goalie pull, a massive momentum swing, defensive lapses from Vegas fueling it all. And then we have to sit through a full overtime period where nobody scores. It's tense. It's even. Both teams are generating strong chances. They're getting good looks. But, you know, you had strong goaltending, Bussey and Hart, and the defense is winning out. No goals after 20 minutes of overtime. Then we go to the second OT, and is it Shea Theodore? Or I think it's Theodore, right? Fires that point shot from the right side. Caroms off the inboards, hits the back of Bussey's left skate after maybe glancing off Jordan Markinook's stick, and it trickles in. And just like that, it's over. And I

0: I went from, well, this stinks. You know, it's first game in Vegas, whatever. Things happen. They're getting blown out to, oh, my God, they're back in it. Oh, my God, we're going to overtime.
1: You thought Frank Reich was on the team with the way that they played on this third period, didn't you?
0: I'm on the edge of my seat for the whole 20 minutes of the first overtime, just begging for the Canes to put one in the back of the net so I can go to bed. Then we go to a second overtime. They end up losing it, and I'm like angrily walking through the house at 1 a.m. Sunday morning trying to find a way to go to bed because I'm deeply let down. As I'm sure they were, more so than me, but they couldn't find a way to win that game. Unbelievable night.
1: Well, it's funny because I was talking to my brother who he does not like sports, but he loves the Canes. He loves hockey. And he's like, they got to get their bleep together. F this, F that. And then at the end of the second period, I told you, I just like, yeah, screw it. It's over. I'll turn back in on Tuesday. And then you text me to which I thought was a response to a text I sent you that showed how much Moussa Diabate's been working in the gym this offseason early on. I'm like, yes, he's been working out. You can see the muscle tone in his body.
0: Oh, you thought I was disputing that Moussa had been bulking? Okay.
1: But yeah. I'm like, wait, Kyle wouldn't text me about Moussa's body.
0: No, I would not.
1: So then I look on the ESPN app. I'm like, oh, crap. I'm like, yeah, I can't turn back now. I'm not going to be blamed for this loss. Screw that. I'm never going to be blamed for this loss. I'm going to have to stick it through with this regional game between Texas and Oregon. And then I see on the bottom line ticker about the seventh inning, Kane, the score update, and I'm like, oh, it's probably one of those empty netters Vegas got to cut the comeback short, and then it said, Canes, and they flashed the light, and it's 4-4. I'm like, oh, my God. And then it's just kind of one of those things where I was playing the waiting game, I'm watching and working out, and then I finally see, oh, Vegas won. I'm like, crap, man.
0: That almost
1: makes you wish that they didn't mount the comeback in the first
0: place. I know. It's truly one of the most intense series of any sport that I've ever seen. And longtime hockey fans will tell you, hey, this is hockey. I get it. But even this one's got some extra sauce on it. And the first, you know, the first three games of this series have just been awesome.
1: They've been the drunk uncle showing up to Thanksgiving.
0: Yeah. 704-570-9610. Hit us up on the WFNZ text line. Right now we go to Smoke on the headlines.
2: Who is Smoke? Where is Smoke? Where there's smoke, there's fire. Let's go.
0: All right, Smokey, what you got?
1: All right, we officially know the eight teams that are heading to Omaha, Nebraska this Friday for the College World Series. And they go as follows: Alabama, Georgia, Oklahoma, Ole Miss, Texas, Troy, who was the last team to get in the tournament in the first place. They go all the way to Omaha now. Luckily for them, USC got eliminated because they don't have to worry about no Trojan horse now. West Virginia going to be burning the couches all the way to Omaha. And for the second time in 3 years, the Tar Heels, who mounted a comeback yesterday afternoon, will be going to Omaha as the lone representative of the ACC.
0: Yeah, I want to talk about that because I thought theirs was a truly incredible weekend. We'll get to them, and the president is making people in New York City very upset ahead of Game 3 tonight.
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0: 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Tons of you are. Most of them have been about the Brendan Sorsby injunction that came down earlier today from a Texas judge. Brendan Sorsby, who was caught, documented, gambling on his own team when he was at Indiana prior to his stint at Cincinnati, now with Texas Tech. He had been deemed ineligible and his career was over, but it's now been revived by a Texas judge who has granted him an injunction that will pave the way for him to play this fall. The NCAA will certainly appeal, but will it all get done in time to stop him from suiting up this fall? Nobody seems to think so. The text line has been humming on this. And real quick, Ari Wasserman of On Three Sports, the Andy and Ari podcast. Now, Smoke reminded me that Ari is very, I guess, pro-gambling, more, let's say, laissez-faire than most as it pertains to this stuff. But even he, in their recent conversation, said he thinks this is the only thing he's really ever come across that makes me wonder, is college football okay?
1: The whole idea of gambling as a danger to the sport, I actually fundamentally disagree with, because I think that it has brought so much more interest in just random games than ever before. But I will say, as somebody who is a gambling enthusiast, who enjoys talking about it, who enjoys seeing the tickets that people put together and all those different things, I also think this is sick. Like, we talk so much on this show about, will the expanded playoff hurt college football in the regular season? Will this kill college football? Will this do that? And it's like, this is the only thing really ever that I've come across that makes me wonder, like, is this sport okay? We talk so much about, you know, the dysfunction is the feature, not the bug. We talk about how everybody pulling in different directions makes it insane. And I think that there's like a beauty in that. But I think that there is one fundamental thing that most everybody, if not everybody who's not a Texas Tech fan, agrees on today. And that's in the NFL. That's in college. That's in baseball. That's in every other sport. Is if you get caught betting on your team, whether you're in the game or not, that there should be a hefty penalty for that, if not a career-ending situation. And now the message that I'm receiving from this is you literally can do anything. Because honestly speaking, I know that there are felonies, and I know that there are things that people can do off the field that are inherently more serious than gambling on a sporting event. But when it comes to within the confines of the rules and what is okay and what is not okay in sports, like, this is the death penalty. This is the worst thing that you can do, I think, from a rules standpoint, not a moral standpoint, a rules standpoint.
0: There you go. Ari Wasserman, the Ari and Andy podcast on three. Is this sport okay? Is what he's asking based on the ruling. And I wonder that myself. I do believe, though, as of this weekend, just to pivot back to the Diamond Heels here, college baseball is in a more than okay place right now, especially if you're a North Carolina fan. What a weekend. What a series for North Carolina. On, I guess it was Friday, we left here. North Carolina had blown a lead, had stranded multiple runners. In fact, I think at the end of this series, they ended up like 3 of 26 with runners in scoring position.
2: Very lucky, all things considered, to get across the finish line into Super Regional.
0: But the third hit of that RISP stat that I just gave you was the biggest of them all. Here's Owen Hull walking off the Southern Cal Trojans yesterday afternoon.
3: 2-1 the count. Winning run at second, bottom nine. The pitch. Hull swings and drives one. Deep to center field. Takeuchi going back. And he picked it down. North Carolina is going back to Omaha. The big hit with men in scoring position finally came. Owen Hull's fourth double of the game has given the Heels a 4-3 win and set them to their second Men's College World Series in 3 years.
0: Great call there from Mike Farron. He and Gabby Sanchez, great pairing this weekend. You know, on that regional, that super regional in Chapel Hill. Again, we left on Friday. Carolina blew a lead. They lost game one. They go into Saturday. It's do or die. It's must win. And they got one of the best pitching performances that I've ever seen. I think most of us have ever seen in the College World Series, or rather the NCAA baseball tournament. We're about to start the College World Series. Jason DeCaro, just a masterpiece of a performance. Went the full nine, complete game, two hits, no runs, eight strikeouts, on 117 pitches. Credit Scott Forbes for continuing to run him back out there, including the ninth inning. But Jason DeCaro delivers an absolute stud of a performance on Saturday to get them to a do-or-die Game 3 yesterday. And they were trailing throughout. Winner-take-all contest. UNC rallies from a late deficit for a dramatic 4-3 win. You heard the Owen Hull walk-off double in the bottom of the ninth inning. They were trailing 3-1 going into the eighth. And the Diamond Heels with the crowd at their back. You had Tar Heel echoing across Boshamer Stadium yesterday. I felt like they were going to win it even in the seventh and eighth innings. You know, I thought they were, I just had the feeling they were finally going to, you know, break through and get the hits that they needed, doing what they needed to do from a pitching and defensive standpoint. You know, they get that run in the eighth to make it 3-2, and then they do their damage in the ninth to win the game. Scott Forbes, Tar Heels head coach, talked about crediting his players for getting them back to Omaha for the second time in 3 years.
4: Most importantly, congrats to our players. They're not all in here. I talked to them in the locker room briefly. The players make the program, the players why we win all the games. They put in the work. I've been a player, and I always tell these guys, you want to be look yourself in the mirror and say, you're the reason that you're great. And this group can look themselves in the mirror and say, we are the reason we're going to Omaha. And I couldn't be more proud of a group. Selfishly, I'm most excited just because I get to be around them more. That would have been the thing that I was most upset about. We talk about all the time, the winning will take care of itself. You do things the right way, culture, standards, and these guys have done it the entire season. They're well led. They make me laugh. They work.
0: Watching him along the third baseline yesterday, Smoke, I don't know how much of that ninth inning you saw, but Cooper Nicholson, first of all, I think it was Cooper Nicholson who walked to lead off the inning to get on base, but prior to that, I think he hit that absolute rocket foul ball that went, I mean, would have been a home run, but went foul by like 15, 20 feet. And the smile on Scott Forbes' face, I mean, you're wondering what he's thinking in that moment. Oh, is that did we just miss out on our chance to extend this thing to extra innings? And then Cooper Nicholson, that is, ends up walking. Carter French singles. And then Schaffner with the sack fly to tie it at 3. And Gavin Gallagher walks. And then Owen Hull comes up. And Hull lifts that fly ball, that foul ball, rather, into foul territory right behind the third base, or right behind third base. And the USC third baseman can't make the play. And I think we're all thinking it at the same time. How much are they going to regret not making that play? How much are they going to regret not making that catch in foul territory to guarantee they go to extra innings, to give themselves an at-bat in the top of the 10th inning? They don't make that play in foul territory, and then Owen Hull rips that double to left center on a 1-1 count, scores French, walks off the Trojans, Tar Heels going wild, Boshamer Stadium's going nuts, and not only are the Heels back in the College World Series for the second time in 3 years, the ACC avoided a College World Series without an ACC team for the first time since 2008. So the Diamond Heels, who were the betting favorites to win the whole thing going into the Super Regionals, keeping their hopes alive in the most dramatic fashion possible.
2: But the crazy thing is now, I think once you get to Omaha, I feel like the College World Series is about as unpredictable as the Stanley Cup playoffs, because you could be the best team, you could win the President's Trophy in hockey, but you could be eliminated in the first round or not even make it out of pool play. Same thing here in Omaha. That's what makes the College World Series, I think, one of the more underrated sporting events. And I think we got a lot of good teams. You got the team that was the last team in Omaha and Troy. And now you got North Carolina. You got a lot of SEC teams. It's going to be a very interesting tournament. And I think this might be the best chance since 2009 for the Tar Heels.
0: I can't wait. It's going to be an awesome College World Series. We'll come back. Hour number two, best audio in sports. Stick around. Jared Mueller of Dogs by Nature covers the Cleveland Browns. We're up to week 3 of our simulated Panthers offseason tour through the schedule. Cats are 2-0. They're going to Cleveland week 3. Jared Mueller stops by in 28 minutes. 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
6: 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I do, man. You know what? I went through my son's chicken wings yesterday. He had brought a bunch of chicken wings home from work. Mac Jr., he works at Jet's Pizza in Sun Valley, brought a bunch of chicken wings home, ate them, and then he left, of course, because this is what my kids do, left the stuff sitting there, did not put the stuff in the trash can. So I said, all right, you don't put this in a trash can, I'm going to investigate your wings, because I'm a wing cleaning Jesse. I don't leave a morsel left, man. The bones are lucky I don't eat them, too. 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

0: 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KB and Smoke with you. Jared Mueller of Dogs by Nature coming up in 23 minutes. Covers the Cleveland Browns every day. We'll talk about week three against Carolina. We'll get his thoughts on the Myles Garrett trade from last week. We'll get his thoughts on Kevin Stefanski, who is now in the NFC South. So Jared Mueller coming up in 23 minutes as we continue our march in the offseason through the Panthers schedule. 5 o'clock, David Hale of ESPN, covers the ACC in college football. Already had planned to have him on today, but in light of the Brendan Sorsby news, should make for a very interesting conversation coming up at 5 o'clock. As it relates to, real quick, Carolina's win over Southern Cal in the Super Regionals this weekend. Condolences to our buddy Sam Farber, voice of the Hornets, proud USC alum. He was letting us know about it late last week, but the Heels came from behind both in the game and in the series to get the win. I was asking Smoke, the Takeuchi, the Owen Hull walk-off hit to win the game in the bottom of the ninth inning. I thought Takeuchi's attempt to catch that ball, if you want to call it that, was very strange. It was like he was sliding to avoid contact or a collision with the left fielder. But in that situation, like, you either make the catch or your season is over. I'm not accusing I realize that given the content of today's show, it might come across that I'm accusing Takeuchi. I am not. I'm not accusing him of anything. But how do you not sell out? How is there no Superman dive, Smoke, in the alley and left center to try to make that catch? But instead, he drops down and slides on his knees like he's trying to avoid contact with the left fielder, but they weren't within 15, 20 feet of each other.
1: Yeah, it was a very odd type of dive. It's one of those that you don't see unless you're trying to move up to slide dive.
0: Yeah.
1: I don't know.
0: I think
1: it was a lapse in judgment.
0: Maybe. And it occurred to me right in the moment, like, buddy, that's, whoa, what? It's weird. You got to make the – I mean, that's the only option you have. Make the catch or your season's over.
1: Or die. You make the Superman dive, and that's, I think, the only chance he had. And even then, that's a very slight chance. I just don't get why he did that unless he just clearly thought that left fielder was closer to him.
0: Sure.
1: That's the only thing I can think
0: of. Well, 704 number said the wall, but he was moving kind of more laterally, almost parallel with the wall.
1: And even when he slid, he didn't even touch the wall. He got to the warning track, but he didn't touch the wall.
0: Yeah, like, I played infield. You know, I only shag fly balls in practice, so I won't pretend to know the ins and outs of everything playing center field, but, you know, I've seen enough of those that I just, in the moment, I was like, that's a very weird thing to do in that moment, because you either make the catch or your season's over. I don't know. Mike Mills just said the pop fly attempt just before that play was also half-hearted. I knew that was going to haunt him. I just knew it right then and there. That was going to haunt them. 704 number said 100% KB. Told my son that played baseball the same thing. He looked like he pulled up. You have to go after it. As a Heels fan, glad he didn't. Again, I'm not... It's easier to sit behind a microphone and criticize the guy who's doing it than actually doing it. I got it. But I just thought that was a very weird thing to do. To me, you got to sell out. When you say the wall was there, well, yeah. But you still got to make the catch or your season's over. Anyway, 704-570-9610. Hit us up on the WFNZ text line. Right now we go to Smoke with the best audio in sports.
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2: What did you say?
3: Hold up. Wait a minute. Something ain't right.
4: What did I hear you say?
5: What I mean by that is...
0: All right, what you got?
1: All right, Kyle. Well, we haven't talked about the NBA Finals yet, and the New York Knicks are now up 2-0 over the Spurs as they took both games down in San Antonio. And now the series moves to New York with Game 3 tonight. And this has got to be the most happiest the Knicks fans have been ever.
0: Ever.
1: Because it's the first NBA Finals game this century. The first one since 1999 when they played the Spurs as well. But there's a little bit of a hang-up for people. A, the ticket prices are absolutely astronomical, as the cheapest tickets are going for only $10,000. Why'd I say only $10,000?
0: For the low, low price of 10 grand.
1: With courtside seats being somewhere in the range of $50,000.
0: Or a Honda Civic with 60,000 miles. But I go ahead.
1: Yeah, but now the main thing is that the security is going to be really ratcheted up with the presence of Mr. President Donald Trump, 45 and 47, being in attendance for the NBA Finals game. And it's caused for a lot of people to be concerned. Even no watch party outside Madison Square Garden now. As Shams Charania was doing a report in the last hour outside the Garden and was talking about how both the teams view it and how it's even inconvenienced Shams.
6: So the Knicks and Spurs, they've been handling it a little bit differently. The Knicks, Karl Anthony Towns, OG Anunoby have been deflecting Donald Trump's presence here, saying that they're just focused on basketball. De'Aaron Fox admitted today that it is no doubt an inconvenience for the players in the game. And myself, Malika, personally, I was actually stopped by Secret Service just right over there because my AirPod fell and Secret Service came up to me and said, hey, Secret Service, you're going to have to get out of the intersection. So I had to get out. After this, I'm going to go look for my AirPod case.
4: So we still haven't found the AirPod case, Shams?
6: We're still on the hunt.
0: So I've actually kind of been through this before. 2017 Army-Navy game. President Trump was there. So was General Mattis. So was Marky Mark, if you care about that sort of thing.
1: What about the Funky Bunch?
0: I don't think they made the trip. But, like, football games are different. Philly's got a different layout than New York City. So I think you need to point those things out.
1: That just, and it's a football stadium, too.
0: Right. No, absolutely. Yeah. First of all, the president's going to be in the building. Zoran Mamdani's going to be in the building. So I point those things out to say it, between that and the ticket prices, it's going to be in some ways bizarre and odd, but I guess in other ways maybe very New York inside that building, which I guess is, I don't know. You told me earlier, or you asked me earlier, if I thought the home crowd might be a bit subdued tonight because of the ticket prices and like who might be there. What did you mean by that when you asked me that?
1: Well, I say this as a Duke fan, and you can go ahead and make your jokes about the correlation between those two fan bases. But the reason I say that is you go back to K's final year back in 2022. The crowds inside Cameron Indoor didn't feel as lively as they always felt. And it, something just kind of fell off. And then you go back to K's last game in Cameron against North Carolina. The crowd just felt a little bit more melancholy, if that's the right word to use. And I wonder, with the ticket prices probably pricing a lot of people out, then you have the security of the president where you're going to have, they've advised people to arrive 2 hours early to get into the arena. I just wonder how much will this take some of the, I don't know if "or" is the right word, or just the buzz surrounding the Knicks in the arena at the very least. Out.
0: I mean, listen, you could be very rich and a very passionate Knicks fan, but you know, in my experience, the most passionate dialed-in fans are typically in the nosebleeds. You know, so anyway, I say all that to say it's a once-in-a-lifetime event in certain ways for some people. If you got the money to get in for 10 grand, 20 grand, 50 grand, if you want to sit courtside or in the lower bowl, good for you. Not here to hate. You know, you got the political elements now with the president who's, you know, he's probably not going to the finals if it's in Oklahoma City. I don't think he went last year, if I'm not mistaken, but it's in his hometown of New York City. They're closing down multiple blocks. A lot of fans are pissed about it because they don't, the watch parties outside are being canceled. How many blocks are they closing off? It's a big area of the city that you can't even walk in tonight.
1: Because it's in middle Manhattan where the arena's at.
0: Right. So, like, in some cases, this is, like I said, I've been through this before in an Army-Navy game, so I've seen kind of what it looks like. It does make for a very different feeling around the game, at least initially. Now, Army-Navy is also very unique. I did see Stephen A. Smith blasting him, saying the president has no business at the game tonight because, you know, he's altering the watch parties and people watching outdoors and sports bars and things like that. Stephen A. was also kind of complaining that when he finishes up his radio show at 3 p.m., he's got to go straight to the Garden for an 8:30 tip because it's going to be such a circus in New York. But New York's also always kind of a circus. So for those of us watching at home, it's probably not going to make that big of a difference. But it feels like a really big, like, bunch of distractions for the New York Knicks tonight.
1: And I do wonder, because I know,
0: like, I almost think they're losing this game because San Antonio's down 0-2. They got to have a win. They're desperate. You're going to have this weird vibe inside the building. People are going to be, some people are going to boo the president. Some people are going to cheer the president. Mamdani's going to be there. It's going to be a very different crowd. Most Knicks fans can't afford 10, 20 grand to get into a game. So what's that feeling going to be like inside MSG? I don't know. I can't wait to see it.
1: And I also do want to know, because I know different circumstances and everything, but I do wonder how tight the security was compared to tonight when Bill Clinton was here in Charlotte for the Final Four back in 1994.
0: Yeah.
1: I do wonder if anyone could tell us that was there that night.
0: Yeah, clearly I wasn't, but a very different world, too. We live in a very different world. What else you got?
1: All right, now we go to the Stanley Cup Finals, as you talked about in the last hour, how incredible that comeback was, only to fall short. And in large part, it had to do with the fact that the Canes went to Brandon Bussey in the third period. And afterwards, Brendan Moore was asked about Bussey's performance and who's going to be in net on Tuesday.
7: Rod, you talked a little bit about Bussey. How impressed were you that a guy sits for 2 months, then can come in like that? And how do you weigh now that Freddie kind of got you here, but you have Bussey play that way?
8: We'll figure all that out later. We got a couple days to reassess how we're going to go about the next game. But I give him credit for coming in and played well. I hate, like I said, I hate that's the goal that kind of ended it because there's nothing he can do. It's just a bad break, but he was great.
0: Now, Smoke just looked at me. You said you've got an update on this. What's going on?
1: Yeah, this came from Walt Ruff, who is the team reporter for the Carolina Hurricanes. Practice just ended. Freddie Anderson not skating today.
0: Oh.
1: So that means Brandon Bussey was defending the net closest to the Canes bench with Pyotr Kochetkov on the other end of the ice. So make of that what you will.
0: I mean, it sounds like it's going to be Bussey in game four. There is a school of thought, obviously, among some that, you know, you dance with who brung you. You stick with the guy who got you this far, 36-year-old Frederick Anderson. Or you could flip to the younger, fresher guy in Brandon Bussey, who was, you know, charged with the Game 3 loss, but clearly played better. Anderson's getting older. I know that Adam Gold had his theory the other day that, you know, Anderson gets a little bit worn down, and because of the nature of this run through the playoffs, that they've swept multiple teams, there haven't been as many games, so he's been able to stay fresher. But, you know, maybe we're seeing Anderson get a little bit tired. That was, I guess, part of his theory the other night. So it's a big decision, because you can either go with the guy who got you here, who has played well by and large, or you ride the hot hand. A younger, inexperienced guy who hadn't played since mid-April but didn't seem fazed by the moment a couple of nights ago. I mean, that stop on Marner's penalty shot attempt was really encouraging stuff. I mean, the kid was out there playing with instinct. And I'm not so sure that's the worst thing on the road. It might be. That's the thing. I don't envy Rod Brind'Amour having to make this decision.
1: No.
0: Maybe it's been made for him, but it's not an easy call.
1: Yeah, absolutely. Now we move things over to Michigan, where yesterday history was made as Denny Hamlin won yet again. That now ties him with Kyle Busch for nightfall time on the wins list with 63 career wins. And many people have been wondering, you know, Denny's at the top of his game right now, but how much longer is he going to be racing? And there have been some theories that he will retire after his contract ends in 2027. But Denny finally, for the first time ever, really gave us a concrete answer on what his future is in NASCAR.
9: I wanted to come down to the two of us for the championship. I mean, that's, you know, I of course selfishly want to get it for myself. I only got, you know, he's got many more years to win lots of races in a championship. I've got just, you know, two left. So
10: are you serious about 2 years? I mean, you're doing so damn good. How can you be so sure you're not going to change your mind?
9: I don't know. I mean, I just the weeks are a little tougher. Like, the thing is
10: you are pot committed.
9: I feel as though there's three things that happen, right? You lose your eyesight, you lose your reaction, and your body hurts. The body hurts are there. Like, it's there. Like, during the week, I'm not recovering as quick, you know, things like that. But the other two things are still, I feel like, sharp. So, I want to go out like this. You know, it's a fantasy land to do it. And
10: you're going to be like Martin. Right, you're going to think right you could win some more. You're going to quit and go, probably win five more.
9: Mean, think about it like this, too, is that, like, you know, if I can win one more and put myself in ninth alone, the next jump is, and I'm not going to get there, right? So what am I doing?
10: All right.
0: How big is the next jump?
1: 13 wins.
0: Yeah, probably not going
1: to
0: get there.
1: Yeah, that's to Dale Earnhardt, by the way.
0: 704 number said that reporter's country as hell, LOL. Do you not know who that is? That's DJ. That's Dale Jr.
1: Well, hang on, don't say DJ, because that's DJ's Dale Jr.
0: It's fair. That's Dale Jr. It wasn't a reporter. It wasn't Marty Smith. That was actually Dale Earnhardt Jr. talking to Denny Hamlin right there. What did you think of Michigan, by the way? Did you enjoy yourself?
1: I'm glad that, all things considered, it looks like Christopher Bell's okay.
0: Oh, God, yeah.
1: 25 years ago, I think we'd be talking about Christopher Bell in the past tense, which is also just a testament to how much the safety improvement is. I mean, I don't know if you saw photos of the wall.
0: I did.
1: It was just completely jagged. It's like, good Lord. That's the most damage I've seen a wall take in a long, long time. But Denny, I mean, go to the back to the front again to win was absolutely incredible. But I also was, you know, we had some hosts of our drama yet again. Austin Dillon was the one that most ticked off at him this week. But it was kind of a chaotic race, all things considered, but you couldn't tell that from the finish when Denny won by 11 seconds.
0: Yeah. That's What Did You Say, the best audio in the world of sports. When we return, it's week three, our annual simulated run through the Carolina Panthers schedule. Now that we know it, We've already talked to the likes of Chris Emma from 670 The Score in Chicago about week one against the Bears. Panthers won that game. Last week, we talked to Daniel Flick, the new beat reporter for the Atlanta Journal-Constitution, about week two against the Atlanta Falcons. Panthers won that game. Now they go to week three against the Cleveland Browns, now without Myles Garrett. And we'll talk to Jared Mueller of Dogs by Nature when we return. 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
1: 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Mac and Bone, they go together like this.
2: I respect a man that can clean a bone off. I do, man. You know what? I went through my son's chicken wings yesterday. He had a bunch of chicken wings home from work. Mac Jr., he works at Jet's Pizza in Sun Valley, brought a bunch of chicken wings home, ate them, and then he, of course, because this is what my kids do, left the stuff sitting there, did not put the stuff in the trash can. So I said, all right, you don't put this in a trash can, I'm going to investigate your wings, because I'm a wing cleaning Jesse. I don't leave a morsel left, man. The bones are lucky I don't eat them, too. And you know what? Mac Jr., horrible wing cleaner. Absolutely horrible, man. Got to teach this kid
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0: Smoke just reminded me we have to have a conversation about Bryce Young having himself a nice country little weekend down in Mullins with XL, riding four-wheelers and horses and dirt bikes and everything else. We got to get to that, Smoke, because my first instinct was to smile, and I am happy for Bryce that he had himself a nice little, country weekend with Xavier Leggett. My second thought was, get my quarterback off that jacked-up four-wheeler right now. That was the second thought that ran through my head, was get that kid off the four-wheeler. It's a big year. It's year four for Bryce Young. Can't have him having that kind of fun right now. Go throw for 4,000 yards and 35 touchdowns, and then you can get on a jacked-up four-wheeler down in Mullins with Xavier Leggett.
1: And he probably picked one of the worst weekends to go to Mullins when it's starting to hit 90 degrees, because you know the humidity starting to get real thick down there in Mullins, South Carolina.
0: No doubt.
1: I'm like, oh, man, it's the worst time of the year to go down there, Bryce.
0: No doubt about it. So we got a bunch more to get to. David Hale, ESPN, covers the ACC in college football. He's back in 35 minutes. Had already planned to talk to him today. And then we got the news this morning that a judge in district court in Lubbock County, Texas, has granted the injunction requested by Texas Tech quarterback Brendan Sorsby. And Sorsby is set to be eligible for the 2026 season. And as we get set to talk Panthers and Browns, the simulated version in week three with our next guest, I realized a little while ago, Jared Mueller has written about this today. Jared Mueller, who is the managing editor with SB Nation, covering the Browns at Dogs by Nature, member of the Pro Football Writers Association as well. He's got a piece up at dogsbynature.com about just this. And Jared Mueller is with us on the WFNZ hotline. Jared, it's good to have you, brother. How are you?
2: I'm doing well. Thanks for having me on today.
0: No doubt. So I guess I got to ask. I mean, I was wondering when Sorsby was still ineligible, you know, would he enter the supplemental draft? How much would a team give up to go get a guy like Brendan Sorsby? Doesn't look like as of today we're going to have to, you know, see that through. But how much have you and the fans up there in Cleveland, you know, I guess been monitoring this given the fact that respectfully you guys are kind of in need of a quarterback right now?
2: Yeah, I mean, any quarterback is of interest to the Browns and to Browns fans. Unfortunately, we've had a lot of issues with different players, whether that's the Josh Gordons or the Johnny Manziels of the world. And then obviously trading for a Deshaun Watson with all of his off-the-field issues, that a lot of Browns fans were pretty sour on the idea of a player with as many admitted issues off the field when it comes to gambling, especially gambling on your own team. And so while he might have the talent, a lot of Browns fans were out on the idea of kind of this cheap quarterback option that maybe they could get for a supplemental third round or second round pick. And then head coach Todd Monken tried to throw water on it just before the Myles Garrett trade, as really he didn't see that as a good idea. But with a supplemental draft and kind of how that process works, there's a lot of questions about whether or not that was gamesmanship or Monken being really honest about what he saw and what he thought about bringing in Sorsby, which now looks like it's not an issue.
0: So I pulled up the ESPN depth chart for the Cleveland Browns, and I realize that that's not the most accurate thing always, but I was curious, and they do have Deshaun Watson listed as the number one quarterback of the Cleveland Browns on their website as of today. What is your take on who quarterbacks this team at points throughout the year and what you suspect that Todd Monken will do with that position?
2: You know, I think it's important to realize, you know, where Todd Monken, the head coach, is who has this decision. You know, this is his one and probably only shot as an NFL head coach. And so for him, you have someone who has the physical gifts of Deshaun Watson, who really has struggled since he's been to Cleveland. And then you have someone like Shedeur Sanders, who is physically limited and just really doesn't have the upside that Todd Monken really seems to like. And, you know, at the Harbaugh Coaching Academy, Monken often talked about explosive plays and ability to make plays, you know, kind of off schedule. And really, in a lot of ways, that is Deshaun Watson. And so the expectation right now is that Watson has looked good overall early in the process, and that in general, it'll be easier to go from Watson to Sanders if you need to during the season than it would be to go from the young Sanders going into his second year to a Deshaun Watson who is going into the last year of that extremely expensive deal that they signed him to. It'd be just easier to go from the veteran to the younger player than it would to be to go from to Sanders as the starter and then to Watson. And so the expectation is Watson will get another chance to start after the owner called him a big swing and miss.
0: Well, that's what I was going to, that you took the words out of my mouth. It wasn't that long ago that Jimmy Haslam publicly declared this, like in the past tense, a mistake. Like, what changed here? Was it just Todd Monken or was it something else?
2: You know, in a lot of ways, it was Munkin. It was also just opportunity. They saw an interesting kind of dynamic shift with Watson last year. He was a very supportive kind of mentor figure to Shedeur Sanders. And just to be honest, they still have him under contract. Jimmy Haslam often says things that he maybe shouldn't say, and this was maybe another example of that. But when he said it, it just seemed to make sense. Yes, the Browns are likely never to play Deshaun Watson again, and this is something he can say now. You get rid of Kevin Stefanski, who him and Watson really had kind of soured on each other, didn't really fit well together offensively anyways. Todd Monken comes in, kind of gets the job where many people thought, you know, Grant Udinski, Nate Shieldhouse, one of those younger guys would kind of get the role, which would have fit a little bit more Shedeur Sanders. Now you have Deshaun Watson still there on the roster, getting paid a lot of money, and you have Todd Monken, who does not want to lose in maybe his only shot as a head coach.
0: What are your personal opinions? I mean, you've already kind of told us you think that Shedeur Sanders is limited, but you know, my opinion of him coming out of Colorado was, you know, good instincts, good football pedigree, did a good bit with not a lot of protection at times. Like I thought he had potential, but you know, the way that some people were talking about him when he dropped to the fifth round, as if he was supposed to be a locked top five pick, I did not understand. What are your own personal opinions on what he could become?
2: Yeah, so I love Shedeur coming out from an accuracy perspective. You know, I thought he had the ability to be that, again, maybe not the most physically gifted quarterback, you know, the Brock Purdy's of the world, but accuracy, understanding the game, feel, all of that. Unfortunately, in his first season on the field with a very bad offensive line, we got to be very honest, an offensive system that was pretty limited as well as some limited weapons, we saw a lot of the bad things when it comes to pocket presence, bailing out of the pocket backwards, which is something you never really want to do in the NFL unless you are kind of a Lamar Jackson kind of athlete. You just saw a lot of those things not really progress. And so he ended up having kind of statistically and a lot of the advanced statistics, one of the worst seasons for a rookie quarterback or any quarterback in decades. And so there was just a lot there. And then, you know, as a fifth round pick, the team doesn't have a lot invested in him, right? So Andrew Berry, as the GM, he kind of made it through, even though Kevin Stefanski got fired. Todd Monken don't have a lot of invested in him. And I think the Myles Garrett trade, at least kind of how they structured the trade, showed that they're not really sold on Sanders as the future of this franchise.
0: Jared Mueller, Dogs by Nature, covers the Browns. He's with us here on the FNZ Hotline. Were you expecting a Myles Garrett deal, or were you caught off guard by that? Were you shocked by the deal that shocked us down here in Charlotte last week?
2: Yeah, it's a really interesting conversation. So at the Combine, it was pretty clear they were not going to deal him. And then they made an adjustment with his contract, and a few agents and a lot of people around the league I reached out to or reached out to me and told me there was no other reason to make that move except for the possibility of trading him. And so the Browns had no reason to talk about it, similar to the A.J. Brown trade. Couldn't happen until after June 1st for salary cap purposes. Once they made that move, my expectation was that he would be traded and that they would get what they wanted out of him. And so the Browns tried to get an adjustment to what draft picks could be traded, the five-year rule, to see if they can get a little bit more, whether that was from the Eagles, the Rams, the Cowboys. Even New England reportedly had a little bit of interest. So for me, I was expecting Myles Garrett to be traded. What they got for him was just a really interesting kind of package compared to what we're used to seeing in those kind of big deals.
0: Okay, you used the word interesting right there. Interesting good or interesting bad?
2: Interesting in that it's not the complete mystery package that you're used to when you, again, the Deshaun Watson trade, the Russell Wilson trade, some of those larger trade packages were pretty much for draft picks. And if there was a player thrown in, it was just they needed a quarterback here or let's try something with this tight end there. With Jared Verse, you have a rookie of the year 2 years ago, two-time Pro Bowler, going into the third year of his contract. Everything I've been told trying to value Jared Verse in the trade from people around the league is this is not a player who gets traded. They have no idea really how to evaluate his value, because if you call the Rams and say, hey, we'd like to trade for Jared Verse, they hang up on you. Rookie contract, rookie of the year, 2 years of Pro Bowl, at defensive end doesn't get traded. And so that's what makes it an interesting trade. It's not a complete mystery box, but you have a player now going into his third year who's been really good. But if we're being honest, is probably never going to be more than 75-80% of what Myles Garrett is. And that's not a statement against Verse. That's a statement about how great Myles Garrett is.
0: Oh, we agree on that. But like, looking at your depth chart now, and we talked about this the day it went down, as I'm sure a lot of people did. I love Jared Verse as a player. We love Mason Graham down here when the draft was happening. Carson Schwesinger, Denzel Ward. I mean, there's talent on that defense. And we already knew that, obviously, when Miles was still there. But, you know, how much of a drop-off, how good do you think this Browns defensive unit can ultimately be?
2: I think they dropped from a top 3 to 5 to in that top 10 to 15, at least in year one, for a variety of reasons, including, you know, Miles being gone. They replaced Devin Bush with Quincy Williams. You don't know what kind of that's going to look like. Defensive coordinator Jim Schwartz is now out, so now Mike Ruttenberg is in. A little bit of more of an unknown there. And really the reality is it's not just about talent, it's about force multiplier, right? And so Myles Garrett made everything easier for literally everyone else on the defense and should have

0: in that players really like him. He is steady and he is stable. Where he maybe doesn't fit the modern NFL at this point is that he really thinks his or believes in his system, and his system is going to set the floor for the Atlanta Falcons offense. What that means, though, is that there's not as much room for creativity. There's not as much room for maybe the talent to take over. And I think for Stefanski, after years of not really having a top-flight quarterback, especially after Baker Mayfield got injured, he's back to not having a top-flight quarterback. They have no idea what they're going to get out of their two lefties in Michael Penix and Tua Tagovailoa. I think it's just going to be really interesting to see how much does he allow, you know, Bijan Robinson and Drake London and Kyle Pitts and all of those guys, that offense, to really kind of accentuate their talents? Or does he continue to say, my offense is going to be run, and now you guys have to elevate my offense? And so it'll be a really interesting dynamic. The other thing to watch for is he really likes going for it on fourth down. You're going to see that a lot. Don't expect a lot of punts, comparably speaking. And you're going to see a lot of trick plays, and there's a lot of boom and bust to kind of his trick plays, a lot of end arounds, a lot of reverses, a lot of kind of misdirection things that maybe you're not really used to seeing from some of the other Panthers opponents.
1: All right, Jared, be honest with me. When you and the rest of Browns Nation got the schedule, you saw Carolina week three at home. Did you mark it a W or an L? How are folks up there feeling about that week three matchup against Carolina?
0: You know, I think the reality is when they looked at the schedule, it was really the least of the important games at some level early in the schedule, is to look at the Panthers, you know, starting off having to face both the Jaguars, you know, and the Bucks and everybody that kind of goes with it. The Panthers game is almost a game that's kind of overlooked for Cleveland. You know, you have week one, Trevor Lawrence, and then you have Baker Mayfield on the road. And so I think for a lot of people, it's a hope that they're not 0-2 going into game three. So it was a lot more about the Browns than it was the Panthers. And I think in a lot of ways, last year's Panthers season really kind of goes under the radar for a lot of Cleveland fans. And so they still kind of have this idea that the Panthers are at the same level. Home opener, Todd Monken's first home game. I think a lot of people look at it as hopefully this is the first win of the season, if they can get that. And so it's probably leaning more towards a win, but that's probably less to do with the Panthers and more to do kind of with the starting of the first 2 weeks.
1: Jared, I was looking forward to it. I appreciate you delivering, my man. Have a great evening, and we'll talk to you when the game rolls around.
0: Sounds good. Thanks for having me on.
1: There you go, Jared Mueller. Covers the Cleveland Browns for Dogs by Nature, editor with SB Nation, member of the Pro Football Writers Association, with us on the FNZ hotline. 704-570-9610. I brought up Jimmy Haslam and his comments about Deshaun Watson earlier in the interview, and Tennessee Jed said, you know, us Tennessee alums know how Haslam likes to interfere. Thoughts and prayers to Browns fans. Yeah, but didn't he just interfere to the tune of $130 million? Didn't the Haslams just cut a check to Tennessee for $130 million? Largest in university history. I mean,
2: $5 million is that for the academics, Kyle. Come on.
1: And so, I mean, I hear you. I understand meddlesome owner. I get that. But, I mean, you're coming at it from a Tennessee perspective, and he just gave the Vols $130 million. Was it? He said it's for academics. Was it only for academics?
2: No, some of it was. But come on.
1: I mean,
2: come on.
1: What percentage do you think is going to academics?
2: At most, 5%.
1: That sounds about right. Yeah. That sounds about right. 704-570-9610. Hit us up on the WFNZ text line. Right now we go to Smoke on the headlines.
2: All right. Got a good news, bad news situation. We'll start by getting the bad news out of the way. Tragedy struck the Chicago area yesterday as we found out that Stacey King passed away at the age of 59. For those of you that did not know who Stacey King was, he was a player for Oklahoma in the 80s, played alongside Michael Jordan in the Chicago Bulls, was a role player on some of those early 90s teams that won multiple titles. He infamously said he and Michael scored 70 points. Michael scored 69. He scored one. But he also is probably most known nowadays for being one of the best color commentators in all of sports. To put it directly, he's essentially the color commentator version of Eric Collins, and let's go all the way back to one of Derrick Rose's biggest dunks of all time to display this here.
3: Lead pass, Rose!

0: punches this. Watch this.
1: Oh, my goodness.
0: I mean, he actually punched this ball. Watch.
1: I want to go higher. Oh, my goodness. Dragic. Somebody grab Dragic's neck. Do you know who this kid is? He is from Chicago. He has a 40-inch vertical. And you are, where's my poster machine? This is what I need, my poster machine. Where is it at?
2: Stacy was awesome. And he was on some of those Hawks teams that I absolutely loved growing up as well. I was talking about that
3: like
2: with some
3: the
2: of the
3: Steve
2: guys.
3: Smith era?
2: Oh, buddy, yeah. I mean, he was, let's see, he was in Atlanta. Or wait, no. No, I'm thinking of somebody else. Never mind. I'm thinking of Stacey Augmon. It was the Bulls teams from the late 80s to mid 90s. And then he was in Minnesota for 2 years. And then he was in Miami after that to wrap up his career. I think he stuck around. Maybe he made a comeback in 97. There it is. 97 Celtics and Mavericks.
3: He was on that Rick Pitino team.
2: But he was also, like you said, one of the most beloved like league pass broadcasters in the entire. One of my first thoughts was, you know, Adam Amin, good friend of the show, voice of the Bulls on TV. You know, my heart's broken for him, for Stacy's family. But like Stacy was known for those, you know, I want to go higher. Give me the hot sauce. I mean, Stacy was truly one of the best personalities in the entire sport. I love talking
3: Butler's
2: to that guy.
3: Nickname. He's the one that gave Jimmy Butler Jimmy Buckets.
2: Yep, he sure did.
3: But I also do want to get some good news out, especially if you're an NC State fan. They've landed a commitment in football, Kyle. Florida offensive lineman Colt Hauser. And if that name sounds familiar, Kyle, yes, that is the son of Rip Wheeler from Yellowstone.
2: So the man's name was Cole Hauser. Named his son Colt Hauser, which is great. That's my son's name. There's a lot of pressure on that kid.
3: Yeah, Fitty's heartbroken as a big fan of Dunton Ranch and Yellowstone.
2: I know.
3: And
2: he
3: Heels
2: is
3: fan.
2: Rip's son now plays for the NC State Wolfpack. Rip from Yellowstone now plays for the NC State Wolfpack. His son does. Plays for the NC State Wolfpack. So just do with that.
3: How many more
2: you
3: games
2: will.
3: Till Kevin Costner drops by?
2: I don't know. We'll come back. We'll tell you who balled out. Stick around. David Hale of ESPN. He'll talk about the Brendan Sorsby ruling and some ACC coming up in 17 minutes. 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
2: Hey, y'all, it's Kyle Bailey from my friends at Neogenics, and I had a rather, pretty easygoing weekend around the house this weekend, but I got some great workouts in. 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
5: DeLone, good protection, throws to the end zone. 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
7: Back to Marsh running into the area. 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
9: Look, I could easily go Denny Hamlin, but I can't do that when a catamount does well on the big stage. And that's what JT Poston did yesterday, winning the Memorial Tournament, the 50th annual Memorial Tournament of Jack Nicklaus's tournament. Wins in a playoff after blowing a four-stroke lead, but was able to outlast Ryan Gerard to get his fourth PGA Tour victory, and in grand fashion as well.
8: Love it. I'm going to go with Owen Hull for the North Carolina Diamond Heels, who hit four doubles in yesterday's come-from-behind win over the Southern Cal Trojans, the last of which plated the winning run, walked off the Trojans, and sent the Heels to their second College World Series in 3 years. Owen Hull balling out. And Smoke, I do need to point out that this is one time that I'm going to put you on an island here, your cynicism did not work out in your favor. Apparently, Jimmy Haslam's $130 million donation is going almost exclusively to academics, to the business school, which I think bears his name. So, you know. It's still a $130 million donation. It just so happens that in this case, Tennessee Jed was not lying. I remembered seeing the headline for $130 million donation. I foolishly assumed that it was an athletics donation, but apparently we have like five listeners texting in. No, boys. This is truly a majority academics donation from Jimmy Haslam and the Haslam family to the University of Tennessee.
9: Well, that's good because it's going to help a lot of people. So, good for all the future business students at Tennessee. But maybe a good thing, too, that he's given money strictly to business, considering his football decision-making skills have not been great. And listen to a homeless guy to draft Johnny Manziel.
8: That's true. That did happen. Who is this? Mr. Hafner from China Grove. He said he just turned on the show. This was last segment. Just turned on the show to hear you complain about people having fun. Stay positive and live with Christ. That's from Mr. Hafner in China Grove. He was referring to me, joking, by the way, about getting my quarterback off a jacked up four-wheeler. The videos of Bryce Young riding around Mullen, South Carolina with XL and his crew with horses and four-wheelers and dirt bikes. And listen, it looks like a great time. I don't want Bryce to stop. I just had I was admitting that my second thought after thinking, oh, that looks like a blast, was, oh, God, I hope Bryce doesn't get hurt on that four-wheeler. Has Bryce ever ridden a four-wheeler before? Smoke, did you grow up riding four-wheelers at all?
9: No.
8: Okay, I did. I loved it. So
9: I did. I had friends that did, and I was around it, but I didn't have a four-wheeler myself because we also didn't have a big yard.
8: No, I get it. My dad kept one around the house growing up. My papa had one, so like we'd go take that thing and ride it down the garden. We'd do jumps and everything. I loved it, man. They're fun. Hell, my neighbors have one. They ride up and down the road. My kids are jealous, so maybe I need to get one.
9: Scooter for me.
8: Okay, fair enough. But no, I'm Mr. Hafner in China Grove. I don't really want to banish Bryce from riding around on a four-wheeler. It was just a thought that I had. My third thought was, oh, is this like, clearly these guys are all friends. They like each other. XL's a very likable guy, no matter what you think about him as a football player. But, you know, is this like a chemistry building type thing and hanging out with Bryce and maybe this is the breakout? I know it's a stupid thought. I get it. But
9: Well, Brazel was also there with them too.
8: That's right. Overall, some team-building activities, right?
9: Yeah, so you get to ride four-wheelers at Mullins, and then you go to the Piggly Wiggly, Then you go to that gas station in front of Piggly Wiggly, and that's about it in Mullins. There's nothing really in Mullins.
8: No, I'm aware.
9: It's very, very small.
8: I'm aware. But again, Mr. Hafner in China Grove, I am pro-fun. You do not have to worry, sir. 704-570-9610. Hit us up on the WFNZ text line. If you're just catching up, David Hale of ESPN is going to join us here in about 7 or 8 minutes. Had already planned to talk some ACC with him the upcoming season, talk about some of the efforts to, quote-unquote, protect college sports at the federal level. And then earlier today, the Brendan Sorsby ruling came down, and I'm still not entirely sure what we're supposed to do with this. Brendan Sorsby has been granted an injunction and will be allowed to play this fall as of right now. Now, the NCAA is most certainly, you know, going to appeal. It's not going to happen between now and the start of the regular season. So it looks as if, Brendan Sorsby is going to be able to play. And I if you can't punish a guy for breaking the cardinal rule of sports, you know, betting on your own team.
9: Or just betting in general.
8: But betting on your own team especially. If you can't deliver a punishment for gambling on your own team, what does the NCAA still exist to do? And, you know, David, prior to the start of our show, and we'll talk about this next, he tweeted, quote, "Everyone I've talked to who knows Brendan Sorsby speaks highly of him as a guy you'd want as the face of your program. I have friends who've gone down some dark holes from gambling, too, and I know how easy it is. I'm sympathetic to all of it. But if the NCAA can't police gambling on your own school, we're done here. There's no chance any rules will ever matter if there's a friendly local judge or enough money at stake," end quote. That's what David Hale had to say earlier today. We'll talk to David Hale next. 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

0: Hour number three, Sports Radio 92.7 WFNZ. Having a good time. We got NBA Finals Game 3 tonight in New York. We still got to react to, some more to a heartbreaking loss for the Carolina Hurricanes on Saturday that was not supposed to be heartbreaking, but they were down 4-0 and then scored three goals in 39 seconds. Andrei Svechnikov tied it up to send it to overtime, and in two OTs, the Vegas Golden Knights still end up getting the win. Could have gone down as one of the greatest comebacks in sports history, but alas, it did not. We'll get back to it all. And a lot of text still coming in on the Brendan Sorsby news from earlier today that a Texas judge, David Hale anyway, and then we got the Sorsby news earlier today, so let's get to it. David Hale, ESPN, ACC, and college football reporter, is back with us on the WFNZ hotline. David Hale, it's good to have you back, brother. How you been?
1: I am well. I have, thanks to a local judge, I am now allowed to talk to you. I've been taken, my suspension has been lifted. I'm allowed to do whatever the hell I want.
0: Where do I send the check?
1: that's a good question.
0: All right, so I have read your text, or your tweet, rather. Are we still calling them that? I read it to the audience twice already today, where, you know, essentially you say you're sympathetic to everything that's going on with Sorsby and gambling, but, you know, if the NCAA can't police, you know, their own, can't police gambling on your own school, then we're done here. There's no chance any rules will ever matter if there's a friendly local judge or enough money at stake. David, it's not the first time we've seen something like this, but to this extent, it's absolutely the case. For anybody who hasn't heard your take on this or hasn't seen your Twitter timeline, what is your opinion of what the Texas judge did earlier today to grant Sorsby the injunction and effectively put him back on a football field?
1: Right. This is, look, I should say this is the most glaring example. And the reason that people are sort of freaking out is because in all of sports, the single most clearly defined line in the sand is you cannot bet on your own team. Like, it is bad for everyone. It undermines the entire idea of competitive sports. So I think people are rightfully looking at this and saying this is lunacy. But back up the timeline a little bit and go back, you know, a year and a half to when Clemson and Florida State have local judges who are basically saying, yeah, that grant of rights that you want to get out of, that you signed of your own fruition with the ACC, that doesn't really count either. And so they settled. You look at all of the injunctions that have been granting additional eligibility to players, including Trinidad Chambliss just a few months ago down at Ole Miss. And it's like the idea of having any sort of rules around eligibility have already been out the window because of local judges. Then you go and you look at stuff like just contract enforcement. Like, these guys are signing revenue share deals for multiple years and then just leaving, and a judge is going to say the same thing. Or it's just not worth rolling the dice with these judges. And you know, I was at SEC meetings a couple of weeks ago down in Destin, Florida, and it's a thing that kept coming up again and again as people talked about, can the SEC sort of have its own self-governance? It's like, what is the point of any governance if you just go to your local judge who's probably an alum or at least has a constituency of alums who's just going to say, like, yep, cool, whatever. And it makes all of this an impossible situation. But here's the thing. It's been an impossible situation, and it's impossible as not so much just, I'm not going to point the finger at the judges or what it's, everybody says they want to have rules and they want to be governed right up until it impacts them negatively. And look, I don't blame Brendan Sorsby for doing all he can to try to get on the field and continue to make money. And again, everything that I've ever heard about this dude is that he is a good human being who had a big problem. But like, if Texas Tech can't take a step back and say, it is wrong for us to put a guy on the field who gambled on his own team, then, like, what are we doing here? And this is true of, like, every other one of these things. It's like, hey, I really don't want tampering right up until I need a player and I don't have one. Or, hey, I think we're paying way too much to these guys and it doesn't make any financial sense to do this. Oh, wait, I need a quarterback. Here's $10 million. Like, none of this stuff matters if people are not going to agree to abide by the rules and basic court, like, and courts are not going to uphold, like, just basic common sense understanding of what rules should be. And this is not painting players into a corner on money and eligibility. It's just, you can't have a functioning system with no functional rule book.
0: David, I mean, I'm assuming the NCAA is appealing here, right? I mean, we would think they're going to appeal, but on what timeline? Like, we assume now Sorsby is going to play football games, yes?
1: And the thing is, you can appeal, but you're appealing back to the same courts, right? Like, unless you can take this to a different state or a federal level. And look, I'm sure their lawyers are going to look into this. And there's plenty of blame to be pointed at the NCAA, because I don't know how you flub a case this obvious. But they did, because the NCAA manages to flub anything. But yeah, I mean, the odds are very strong at this point that he will play this year outside of the first two games of the season, which is a suspension he has agreed to. And look, I'm also fine with the idea of, like, look, gambling's a problem now. We haven't fully gotten our heads around it. The conferences and the NCAA as a whole have embraced it to a problematic degree, probably. And college should be different than the pros, where, like, you should be able to learn from your mistakes. Like, I don't think the guy's entire life could be ruined because he did something dumb. It's not Pete Rose to me. But there are rules in place, and he knew what they were. And Texas Tech knew what they were, and Cincinnati and Indiana did too. It is insane that we are at this point, but it is indicative of the larger issue, which is nobody wants there to be rules when those rules impact them negatively.
0: David Hale, ESPN, with us here on the FNZ Hotline. What do you make of these reports this afternoon that there are other Big 12 ADs and coaches that are openly wondering aloud if they should even suit up and compete against Texas Tech this fall? Do you give that much seriousness or weight, or is that just, you know, reactionary nonsense to you?
1: It's a little reactionary nonsense to me. Like, I get where they're coming from, and I think everybody is sort of saying, like, okay, now what can we do about this? But again, like, there's a long roster of programs inside the Big 12 and out who would have done exactly the same thing that Texas Tech has done. Like, there's not a lot of schools that are taking the high road on anything right now. And so, you know, you look at Utah's a great example in that same conference that, like, what was it, like a week ago that it comes out about how they're basically doing accounting magic to show that they're above board, but they're taking PE money to just cover costs for a losing. Like, all of this stuff is just perfectly indicative of, like, there are no rules. Nobody has to abide by anything. And I want rules for you, but not for me. And it is true for everybody. And so, yeah, I mean, I get sort of the understanding. I get why schools are trying to stand up and say, like, we got to push back against this. And it is the most clear and obvious thing that should be pushed back against. But again, if you told me that it was Colorado or Houston or UCF or any other Big 12 school that had paid $6 million for Brendan Sorsby to come and be their quarterback this year, and that they weren't going to do the same thing, I'm not naive enough to buy that.
0: Is the only remedy here congressional action? Protect college sports, save access, whatever it looks like, is the only thing left to do for the federal government to reinforce the NCAA's governance and enforcement powers? Is there any other route to getting all of this fixed and back on track?
1: Like, I'm very dubious that that is even a reasonable
0: route
1: in the near term.
0: I get it.
1: Because I think you look so much at what that bill states, and to me it shows a fundamental misunderstanding of the power structures of college sports, and much of what they're suggesting to me would be very hard to enforce too. The bottom line is that if college sports, and I should say this is mostly for football and basketball, I think step one is break those sports away and create your own set of rules for those sports to allow everybody else to go back and do what they had been doing all along successfully. And part two is, if you're going to make them more and more like professional sports and treat them like professional sports, well, what does every single professional sport have? Collective bargaining with your employees. The NCAA and the leadership around college sports in general has pushed back so hard against this and not wanting to call them employees, despite the fact that they're making millions of dollars in some cases a year to play football or basketball for them, is lunacy. And there, I will say, doing collective bargaining at the collegiate level is not as simple as just saying, let's do it. There are tons of hoops that need to be jumped through. But that's the only way we get to something enforceable, in my mind. And a set of ground rules that we all can get behind and say we know what they are and we have to abide by them. And even then, there is still the issue of how quickly can you punish people? Because another thing that we've heard again and again, you know, Dabo Swinney's complaining about this with the tampering situation with Ole Miss that seems cut and dried, is if it takes you 3 years to enact some sort of punishment, the incentive is still to just do whatever you need to do to survive today, to keep your job for today, to win today. So the enforcement structure of college sports needs to change entirely too. I don't know, man. It is a really, really big mountain that we're trying to climb right now. And it's like we all say we want to get to that mountaintop where it's fixed, and everybody's trying to pull in their own direction on how to get there.
0: All right, well, I'd like to ask you about the actual ACC this fall, because by the time the games roll around, we will get back to watching on Saturdays, going to tailgates. I mean, I'm not saying none of this matters, but like clockwork, the football returns. That's where our attention goes. And I'm looking at the ACC. I think Miami's the best team in the conference returning. But then after that, I don't know. Like, I'm looking at SMU. I'm looking at Louisville. Maybe Clemson's better, but I've got questions about them at quarterback. James Franklin's off to a great start in Blacksburg, but it's all brand new. What do you think about the depth of this conference and who will live in, let's say, that top 4 or 5 range of ACC football?
1: Yeah, no, I think you kind of handicapped it properly in that talent-wise, on paper, there's no doubt that Miami is sort of in a class by itself. Now, I'm old enough to remember, what was it, 2 years ago when Florida State lost all this talent, including its starting quarterback and a bunch of guys on both sides of the line of scrimmage, and we said, no, they're going to be just fine because it's Florida State. Look at all these guys. They've got other defensive line now. They're going to be even better. And that team went 2-10. This is the ACC where the dumbest outcome happens on a pretty routine basis. So I'm a little leery of just like, you know, rubber stamping Miami as the clear-cut favorite, because I think you are replacing a good quarterback. You are replacing a ton of guys on the offensive and defensive lines that not only were high draft picks and talented dudes, but had played together for a while and had a chip on their shoulder. I don't know how all of this looks this year. So I think there's room for other teams. I'm with you. I think SMU is one of those teams that is very veteran, mature, well-coached, really good quarterback, and has a lot of pieces there. Louisville, I like a lot. I think Jeff Brohm's a great coach. I think there's a ton to like at Louisville. We'll see with the quarterback. I like Lincoln Kienholz on paper, but he's never been asked to play at this level before. So that's a good question. Clemson, I'm not sure there's a single team in college football that I feel less good about than Clemson. Like on paper, this is probably the least talented Clemson team that Dabo Swinney's had in 15 years. And yet, like, Dabo's whole story is doing more with less and proving people wrong, and culture beats talent sometimes. And so I'm reluctant to just write off Clemson, because Dabo really... Like, nobody's better at having an FU season to everyone who told him that he couldn't do it than Dabo. And there's a lot of people who are telling him he's cooked right now. And there's, like, you know, again, I've seen the dumbest outcome happen too often in the ACC to say, I don't think Clemson can do this. And then, I mean, you keep going down. Like, I think after Miami, just talent-wise, there's a block of probably 7 or 8 teams. Throw the names up in the air and see where they land. Virginia Tech, I think they're still probably a year away from being highly competitive, but it's wide open. Cal's another team. They've got a superstar quarterback, brand new coach, did pretty well in the portal. Like, they should be in that mix. That's the beauty of this league, is it makes no sense. And that's what's fun about it.
0: Oh, no, I agree. And in the interest of time, you know, I was at the Bill Belichick spring ball press conference a couple of months ago, and, you know, listening to Bill talk about his team and, you know, what he's got returning. What's interesting to me is, David, being here in Charlotte, being surrounded by Tar Heels fans, have a lot of Tar Heels friends, almost none of them are optimistic about year two of Belichick. What about you?
1: No, I think they'll be better this year on the field than they were last year. But the schedule is much tougher too. And, you know, there's a lot of what went wrong last year was talent. A lot of what went wrong last year was culture and just bad coaching and decision-making. And, like, I don't know if any of that's gotten any better. In fact, I think usually if you bring in Bobby Petrino, the culture's going to get a little worse. So I am very dubious that much has changed. I think, could Carolina get the 6-6 and make a bowl this year? Again, it's the ACC. They're not going to be completely out-talented week in and week out. I think they were at a lot of times last year. I don't think that will be the case. But I think they'll be the slightly less talented team in a bunch of games. And overall, the schedule's tougher. So I think somewhere in that 5-7 or 4-8 again like last year, and Bill Belichick walks away because everybody's kind of done with it, is the most likely outcome.
0: right, David Hale, ESPN, covers college football, covers the ACC, with us on the FNZ hotline. I could go all day, but yeah, I don't pay you enough for that. I appreciate you, buddy. We'll talk to you soon.
1: Good talking to you, man. Have a great one.
0: There you go. David Hale hanging out with us, 704-570-9610. Hit us up on the WFNZ text line. Complainer-in-chief is yelling at me, and I'm glad he's back. Like, I'm actually kind of glad that he's back yelling at me. I would also like to know why he went away for a matter of months. Like, did you get in trouble with your wife for texting sports radio too much, or did something happen? I think one of the last times he called in, he was in the middle of giving his kid a hitting lesson.
2: Yes.
0: Which I respect the hell out of, because I'm doing the same thing on a daily basis with my son and daughter. So I respect it. But he's yelling at me saying that betting on your team to win should not be against the rules, that it's just stupid. And he's also calling David Hale a hater. you shouldn't. There's a reason that it's a rule in all professional sports, and it's supposed to be in college athletics as well. Right now, you can make the case, well, all athletes bet on themselves. They all believe in themselves. They all think they're great. We use the phrase bet on yourself a lot. But that doesn't mean they should actually be allowed to gamble on their own teams. Right? Now, let's start with the fact that it's just insider trading. That's what it amounts to.
2: That's what's got people like Martha Stewart in jail.
0: Right. Like, yeah, you can say, well, he's just betting on himself to win. He just believes in himself and his team. They also have inside information. Okay? You can be at the ballpark. You can be in the layup lines. You can be in the locker room 45 minutes prior to a game. And you can find out that the starting quarterback on the opposing team was out partying all night and is hungover and puking all over himself. And you can throw an additional $500 or $1,000 on your own team. These athletes are privy to information that the betting public is not. So I'm just going to start and finish. You can look up all the ethical reasons as to why it shouldn't be, quote unquote, allowed. I understand where you're coming from, because once upon a time I felt the same way, but it amounts to insider trading. They have information that you do not. So it certainly shouldn't be encouraged. Judges shouldn't be encouraging or supporting it. I mean, I understand the instinct, but it amounts to insider trading. Now, backing out of that, we got to hit a break here, but I mentioned the Carolina Hurricanes, you know, nearly pulling off one of the greatest comebacks in sports history on Saturday night. Down 4-0 going into the third period, scoring 3 goals in 39 seconds, then a Svechnikov goal to tie it to force overtime. And I said they came close to pulling off one of the, you know, greatest comebacks in sports history. You know, a few people heard that and started texting in what they thought was the greatest comeback in sports history. So I'll throw it out there as we step aside. Smoke, if I asked you, what comes to mind when I say greatest comeback in sports history? Is it Atlanta?
2: Same market.
0: Okay. So it's not 28-3.
2: No. The Sox, 04.
0: I like that. All right. So do we have to draw a line between in-game comebacks and series comebacks?
2: I think that's probably the best way to go about it.
0: Okay.
2: Because if we're just doing an in-game comeback, I could just have a tie for Frank Reich, both in the NFL and college football.
0: Okay.
2: Because he had a massive comeback back
0: down 33-0 at halftime.
2: Yeah, at Maryland. So.
0: At Maryland. Yeah. I'm thinking Vikings Colts 2022.
2: No, he was technically fired by that point.
0: Well, what's the other one then?
2: Talking about the wild card game against the Oilers.
0: Oh, yeah,
2: when
0: yeah,
2: he was
0: yeah.
2: At Maryland.
0: Yeah, okay. You mean the Oilers? You mean at Buffalo?
2: Yeah, against the Oilers.
0: Yeah.
2: It was the wild card game.
0: Yeah, 1992 AFC wild card game. Mm-hmm. All right, so greatest comeback in sports history, 704-570-9610. We'll hit that next. 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
4: What's up? 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We have

0: Sports Radio, 92.7 WFNZ, KB and Smoke with you on a Monday. Game 3 of the NBA Finals tonight in New York. President Trump's going to be in the building. The mayor of New York's going to be in the building as well. Should be a lot of cheering and booing and lots of wealthy people in the building as well. As we talked about back on Friday, the get-in price on Friday was minimum. I think the cheapest ticket I saw in the nosebleeds was like $8,500. Everything else in the upper deck was 10 grand or more. You go down to the lower bowl, the higher seats were, not in terms of price, but higher up, were anywhere in the $15,000 to $20,000 range. Lower court side, $40,000, $45,000, $50,000 to get into tonight's Game 3 at Madison Square Garden. And I actually am of the belief, and listen, you and I have both been wrong about this. You took the Spurs in 5. To start the series.
1: Yeah.
0: You're wobbling right now.
1: Well, it's over.
0: Well, I know, but I'm talking about just in terms of picking the winner of the series.
1: Yeah.
0: Your specific prediction's wrong already. But I thought I said Spurs in 6, if I'm not mistaken. Knicks fans are, you know, they're starting to remind us of that a little bit on the text line. They're up 2-0 going back to MSG, feeling very confident in themselves. My perspective on the ticket price thing is completely skewed. Oh, and somebody says they saw $103,000 today on a ticket. So my perspective on this is completely skewed because games are work for me. So when I go to sporting events, I'm pretty much always there in a working capacity with a press pass. Now, listen, I'm a pretty honest guy. That doesn't always mean I'm working my brains out while I'm there, but I'm a working member of the media, so I get into most things at no charge. So I'm honest about this. I've lost complete, point of reference when it comes to paying for sporting events because it's what I do. But like everybody else, I grew up with my folks working hard and, saving their money to try to take us to cool stuff. And so I cannot imagine paying some of these prices to get in. In your mind, Smoke, I don't know what sporting event it would be for you, but like, what's the most amount of money you think you could stomach paying to get into an important sporting event? Like, ballpark it. I'm not even sure there's a right answer.
1: Yeah, that's kind of the hard thing.
0: But if I told you that Tony Stewart was going to come back and race next year, and Tony was racing for a championship at Homestead in the final week of the regular season, the final week of the playoff.
1: Chase.
0: What's the most you think you could part ways with to get into that race? No, I take it back. Hornets are playing at home for the Larry O'Brien Trophy at the Spectrum Center. Let's assume you can't get the working media pass to get in. How much are you willing to part ways with to get inside that building to watch it?
1: It's like they're up 3-0. You know they're going to probably clinch.
0: Up 3-0. Let's say they're up 3-1 coming home. Up 3-2 coming home. Chance to clinch the championship. It's coming back game 6 of the NBA Finals. The Hornets are playing in the Spectrum Center. How much could you see yourself parting ways with to be inside that building?
1: I'll probably regret it, but would still do it given the circumstance. $500.
0: $500.
1: Considering
0: that ain't getting you in the building, boss.
1: Ah, crap. Okay.
0: Yeah. That might get you a parking spot so you can watch it on somebody's tailgate. $500 ain't getting you in the building.
1: I'm pretty frugal.
0: That's okay. But I know how much you love the Hornets. If I offered you a single nosebleed ticket to get in upper level, Game 6, they might close and win the championship. I say, hey, I got a ticket for you for $3,000. You doing it?
1: No.
0: You're not?
1: No.
0: I don't blame you.
1: No. I love the Hornets, but dang, you're not.
0: I don't blame you, man.
1: Come on, like.
0: Okay, Panthers, NFC. Now, of course, we've had this scenario multiple times. Panthers, NFC championship game, Bank of America Stadium. Pick your opponent. Who do you hate the most? Who's your least favorite team in the NFC?
1: Probably the Bucks.
0: Okay. All right. Panthers, Bucks, NFC title game, Bank of America Stadium, chance to go to the Super Bowl. Sold out. I say, Smoke, I got a ticket for $2,500 upper deck.

0: Test, test. Hey, there we go.
1: Hey, we're back.
0: Are we live?
1: I don't know.
0: can you hear us? Are we live?
1: I don't know what life is anymore.
0: Oh, I hope that if you can hear me out there, 704-570-9610, we do not know what just happened. Really appreciate, look, the text line's blowing up right now. It's nice to know that not only are you there, but you were deeply concerned about our well-being. We have, thanks to our team of engineers down here, who just got us back on the air. You know, I wasn't going to say anything today, but we have some like significant work taking place tonight in our studio. The process of a massive overhaul of equipment and upgrades and things like that in our studio is set to take place tonight. So I don't know if that had something to do with it or not, but yeah, they got us back online. So I guess we're live and good to go. Welcome back.
1: Now I know what my dad felt like during the Sopranos finale.
0: People say, what the hell happened? I don't know. Smoke and I, dude, it's the first time in my life that everything, it's like the studio had a seizure. The microphones wouldn't work. The headphones wouldn't work. Smoke couldn't send us to commercial break. I mean, it's like everything in the studio just locked up and ceased to work for about 5 minutes there.
1: Yeah, to go a little inside baseball here, we have done shows during power outages when the backup generator comes on because we're in the same building as WBTV and we don't lose sight of the air. Now, the lights go out in here, but then it quickly goes back up. That's the first time for me as well, where I couldn't do anything. I wasn't touching no buttons. I wasn't pressing anything. It just went kaput.
0: No, so we're back. We're good. We're back. I hate that we missed about 5 minutes out of that discussion right there because it was really starting to heat up because I was asking Smoke, and this has blown our entire conversation about greatest comebacks and everything else, but we were talking about the insane, exorbitant ticket prices to get into Madison Square Garden tonight. And, you know, what Smoke would be willing to pay to get into a sporting event for his favorite team. So just to recap, I said, hey, the Hornets are coming back to the Spectrum Center, up 3-2 in the NBA Finals. Game 6 at the Hive. I'm giving you a ticket for $3,000 to get in. Are you buying it? And you said no, right?
1: No, because I thought $500 would get me in.
0: No, well, yeah, no, $500, they might get you a parking spot and some nice food and you know, tailgate items for the friends, but that's going to be about it. What are you laughing at?
1: Someone said last thing I heard was Smoke being cheap as hell.
0: Smoke, okay, hold on. Is Smoke really being cheap if he doesn't want to pay $3,000 to get into a basketball
1: game?
0: Just
1: for one ticket, right?
0: Like for one ticket, yeah. Well, of course it's one ticket. I mean, this ain't New York, but, you know, $3,000 is probably what it would take for a closeout finals game in Uptown Charlotte, too, for being honest about things. And then, $2,500 for a nosebleed seat to a Panthers NFC title game at Bank of America Stadium against the Bucks. And, you know, he declined that opportunity as well. And as we were talking about it, texters here, we said, we're blowing us up. And we had Wolfpack James, who initially said, well, you know, I don't know. $2,000, maybe, probably not. I'd have to lie and tell my wife that it was $1,500, though. We've had a few people saying that anybody paying $100,000 to get into a sporting event is just flexing their stash. I really hope that people aren't taking loans to get into these sporting events. You know what? It really
1: afraid there might be some people.
0: It had not occurred to me, but yeah, maybe. Possibly. Like, you know what's worse? I could probably see some 21-year-old college kid who takes out an extra $10,000 in student loans just to pay.
1: I'll just get it back with some bets, man. Don't worry. I'll put some money on the line.
0: It's a lifetime opportunity, man. It's the networking opportunities. And when's this going to happen again, man? I can pay back $10,000, no problem. So, you know, all of a sudden, the feds are covering or footing the bill for an NBA Finals ticket.
1: Now, some people might get mad at me just because I took advantage of some of the opportunity ahead of me. But when the Panthers played the Seahawks in the playoffs back in 2015, I did go to the game. I was in the lower level, but it in large part had to do with the fact that it was discounted tickets since I worked with a radio station that was an affiliate of the Carolina Panthers.

0: I got you.
1: So I only had to pay $117 per ticket. So, you know. That was one of those, like, yeah, I'll do that. But, like, the usual tickets that cost, like, $300, $400. I'm like, no way, Jose, on that situation.
0: I mean, listen, if you're a multimillionaire, you know, if you've got, you know, deep eight figures in the bank, 50K is not, you're not going to miss 50K. I mean, you might a little bit, but, you know, it's all relative. If you got a buttload of cash to spend and, you know, $5,000, $10,000 is, you know, the same to you as a grand is to somebody else or $500. I get it. I understand it's all relative, but, like, we're still talking about getting into a sporting event here. Like, we're still paying about or talking about paying to get in to watch something. And I just don't know, Smoke. Again, it's been so long since I had to pay. Like, I can tell you if the old alma mater was ever playing in a national championship game and I had the opportunity to take the family. See, here's the other thing. I got a family of five.
1: Yeah.
0: I ain't taking everybody. Like, I can't take everybody to a national championship game if tickets are, you know, $2,000, $3,000 a pop.
1: Dad and your kids are still so young at this point that they wouldn't appreciate it. You wouldn't be able to watch the whole game because then they'll be saying, Daddy, Daddy, I want to go to sleep.
0: Yeah.
1: I don't want to be here.
0: There's no way. So it's probably me and the wife, me and the boy. I don't know, but like, I'm probably willing to part ways with a few grand to get into a national championship game, probably. But that's probably going to be the extent of it. Big T in Charlotte. I don't know what this dude's mad about. He says, "You guys have got to be kidding me. You never pay a penny to go to the games and talk crap about us." Who's talking crap?
1: Well, okay.
0: What did he hear that's talking crap? I came out and said at the start of the conversation that my perspective on this is completely skewed because I don't pay to get in because it's a work event for me. So, like, I admitted that up front. Who's talking crap?
1: But there have been times where I put money where my mouth is. I don't really talk about it as much, but I went to the race at Rockingham last year as a fan. I spent over basically about $150 plus to go to the O'Reilly Auto Parts Series race as a fan.
0: Yeah.
1: This year, next month, I'm going to the race at North Wilkesboro, the first points-paying race in North Wilkesboro in 30 years. Kyle, I paid about $160 for me and Fitty to go to the race, which is going to be a challenge because I don't want Fitty to get drunk again for all 15 laps in. So, but still, I paid my own money. Those are, by the way, reasonable prices to go to those events.
0: Yeah.
1: In my opinion, this stuff, it's priced us out.
0: I got a big T. You got to help me out, buddy. Where did you hear people talking crap about anybody? I don't care how much money anybody spends on sports. Doesn't matter to me in the slightest. What did you hear? Freddie Ray on the phone lines real quick. Freddie Ray, what's going on?
2: Hey, real quick, I wanted to say a couple things. First off, the Brendan Sorsby thing. You said the NCAA is a joke. The NCAA is not a joke. The joke is, what do you call a fat psychic? A fortune teller. That's a joke. NCAA is dead, sir. They are dead as we know it. Period, point blank. It might be like, you know, a couple years or a decade at most before it fizzles all the way out, but the NCAA is through. As far as how much would I pay for a Hornets game, the fan in me says yes. But the realist in me, personally, my whole thing has always been, if I'm going to pay to go to an event, I feel like my seat needs to be better than me sitting at home watching on TV.
0: Yeah.
2: And that seat would probably be out of my budget. But I don't know, I'm saying all of this right now because there's no possibility of it happening anytime in the next 2 or 3 months. But yeah, if we get to the point where it's realistic, I would talk myself into it. And I'll take it off there.
0: All right. I appreciate the phone call. 704-570-9610. Hit us up on the WFNZ text line. Right now we go to Smoke on the headlines.
1: All right. Game 3 is tonight of the NBA Finals. All this ticket pricing we're talking about and all the stuff that's going on right now outside the Garden. But Kyle, Game 3 on ABC. Who do you have?
0: Spurs. I mean, I'm 0-for-2 picking the Spurs, so yeah, I might go 0-for-3 tonight. But I do think that MSG situation is going to be a big distraction. I just feel like just reading the on-the-ground reporting this afternoon, it feels like there's a weird kind of energy in the air up there.
1: Looking at how long the security line is right now.
0: Yeah, I mean, the president's polarizing. Mamdani's polarizing. They're shutting down blocks around the city. Media's reporting that there's no pregame press availability with the players for the first time all season. First game at MSG in the finals in 27 years.
1: It messes up your rhythm, especially as the home team.
0: That's what I'm saying. Like, to me, in my head, all of this adds up to just a weird night, weird energy at the Garden, and a win for the Spurs. I don't know. We'll see, but that's my pick. What else you got?
1: That's it.
0: All right, we'll come back and wrap up the show. 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

0: 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Download and subscribe. We sure would appreciate it. There was more we had hoped to get to, but then there was about a 5-6 minute period where we left the airwaves because the studio locked up. And I do want to shout out the engineers in the building. We've had Radio 1 engineers flying in from Houston and I think Philadelphia and other markets for the big undertaking of renovating our studio starting tonight. It's going to be a multi-phase process, and I know y'all don't care about that, but you know we are excited about it. So we're getting a newly renovated studio with all new equipment, and hopefully it's going to sound even better with more projects to come, and that whole process starts today. So there might be some bumps in the road along the next couple of days and weeks, so just try to be patient with us, but I'm going to guess that had something to do with our 5 minutes of dead air in the previous segment.
1: Yeah, and it's going to be an end of an era, Kyle. This board has been here for, I believe, 20 years. And I don't know, I think within the next week or two, it's going to be gone. So that's going to be, it's going to suck. Because this is the only board I've known since I've been here at WFNZ. It's been a very sturdy board. A very good board. It's kind of like, you kind of feel like the board's your car in some ways.
0: If these walls could talk, if this equipment could talk, I mean, it doesn't go back to the great olden days of WFNZ, you know, because that was with a different outfit, different ownership group that was over on Beasley, different studios, you know, things like that. So this doesn't go back to, you know, like Gary and Jim, right? They were never in this studio. But they're, I mean, oh, this boy. Is one of the oldest buildings in Charlotte.
1: Now this building was built during the Truman era, the Truman presidency, yeah.
0: Oh, yeah.
1: So, and you know, this... this board right here was probably seen on what not to wear back in 2004.
0: Shoot, 2004, that thing was AARP eligible, I'm pretty sure. I mean,
1: this board specifically.
0: When was it built? Or when was it made? Does it say?
1: Based on our engineer, David, he said it was built in around 2004. It's probably 20 years old.
0: Oh, I was thinking it was 30 years old. Okay.
1: No, different thing in this room.
0: Oh, I see. I got you. All right. So anyway, oh yeah, Brian called it the reimagined radio station. Yeah, we're going with the reimagined WFNZ studio starting tonight. So anyway, appreciate everybody. We are back tomorrow. Hopefully no more interruptions. I'm sure we'll be fine. But we go tipping our caps courtesy of our friends at Neogenyx, where they help heal joint pain naturally with no surgery, no medication, no downtime. Go to neogenicstemcells.com. Smoke, what you got?
1: Tip my cap once again to JT Poston. Way to do Hickory and Western Carolina proud.
0: Huh. 704 number. Smoke, are you just pointing at things and saying you love them? I love board. I love lamp.
1: I love TV.
0: I'm going to tip my cap to our engineers for fixing everything in the building. We appreciate them. Back tomorrow. Until then, for Smoke, I'm KB. 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

0: need to focus on making this conference better, making the teams more competitive with the top teams in college football, not worrying about we need a 24-team playoff just so we can fit our teams in. Pathetic.
1: Yeah, people don't tell Carolina's number 19 and Flannel won't be talking like that.
0: I would. I said this last year. If they were a five-loss team like Duke last year, you don't deserve to play for a title. You lost five times. This is college football.
2: 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Speaking of all the bombs that we talked about here, as soon as you said that, I knew he was not going to say yes to that. He would criticize. You know him, man. He's going to criticize North Carolina. Yeah,
1: I didn't expect that level of vitriol.
2: This is Floundy, baby. This is Floundy. He brings the heat.
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7: I respect a man that can clean a bone off. I do, man. 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I went through my son's chicken wings yesterday. He had a bunch of chicken wings home from work. Mac Jr., he works at Jet's Pizza in Sun Valley, brought a bunch of chicken wings home, ate them, and then he, of course, because this is what my kids do, left the stuff sitting there, did not put the stuff in the trash can. So I said, all right, you don't put this in a trash can, I'm going to investigate your wings because I'm a wing cleaning Jesse. I don't leave a morsel left, man. The bones are lucky I don't eat them, too. 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Absolutely horrible, man. 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

0: when it ends the way it does, I mean, it's just hockey. I understand it. And for someone that never put on skates in his entire life, I'm saying, like, satisfying. You know what I'm saying here. You'd rather see it be a pass and a goal than that. I mean, I'm just, my heart goes out to Bussy, who was incredible. I mean, this is just incredibly bad luck.
1: Yeah, and I think that's just kind of playoff hockey. And I don't know.
0: Of course.
1: I don't know why overtimes happen like this.
0: Yeah.
1: But it's always like an ugly goal. It's not going to be some pretty tic-tac-toe goal. Everyone's playing so good defensively that those opportunities usually aren't there. It's something like this. You throw a puck at the net and you get a hop.
2: There you go. That is TJ Oshie, Scott Van Pelt, SportsCenter, after the game, after the absolute epic of a Stanley Cup Finals game. The most epic Stanley Cup Finals game, Bone, since game two. When the Canes came back from 2-0
3: maybe
2: down
3: since game one.
2: And won it in overtime. Yeah, I mean, you've got 5-4, 4-3, and 5-4. You have teams rallying from at least two goal deficits in each game. And that obviously hit a crescendo on Saturday night when the Canes come back from four goals down with four in the third.
3: Could you imagine turning that off, going to sleep after the first period? Which, granted, it wasn't a lot going on, but it turned into one of the great sporting events. I couldn't stop thinking about the game yesterday all day. Not always in a positive way, but I was thinking about just what we saw there. Could you imagine, Mac, missing all that? I couldn't imagine. Fitty, what's that like?
2: That must be tough. Hey, Fit, what's going on over there?
4: Morning, guys. Hey, I'm not going to complain. I got my beauty sleep, no bags under my eyes on a Monday. I look good and ready to go.
2: You got your beauty sleep?
3: Shroppy.
2: It doesn't really look like.
3: Think about all the work Shroppy puts into the regular season, and then you can't stay awake for that game?
4: Trumpy works.
2: Oh, my goodness. All right, anyway, let's talk about the game, shall we? Let's inform Fitty of what happened from the second period on after he went nighty-night. Vegas scores four goals in the second. Mitch Marner with three goals and an assist. I agree with our texter, Andrew Norwell's agent. The way they just hand out goals like they're candy when their own goals drives me crazy as someone that is a big soccer fan. That should be an own goal on Carolina, and on who the hell put that in? Walker. That should not be a goal for Marner.
5: I love Johnson.
2: But I digress. The game-winning goal shouldn't be a Theodore goal. It should be an own goal off Fussy skate. But rant over. It doesn't matter. The Canes, by the way, have put three in for Vegas in the last two games. So as someone, Bone, that is not a total puckhead, I would advise the Canes stop doing that.
3: Yeah, it's not a good thing. You don't want that to happen. Not what you want.
2: But anyway, all right, so four goals for Vegas in the second. Carolina comes back, and they get midway through the fourth, and they still are down 4-0. They score three goals in 39 seconds. They then get the late one, Bone, when Svechnikov puts it in on the follow-up. This one was not challenged by Tortorella, and it sounds, by all accounts, he shouldn't have challenged. He admitted that was a good goal after the game. And then they go to overtime. Bussy is making big saves. Oh, by the way, Bussy comes in for Anderson, because why not? It's 4-0. Get Freddie the heck out of there. Let him rest up mentally and all that stuff. And Bussy, 3 minutes in, has to stop a Mitch Marner penalty shot after Marner had the hat trick in the second period, and he stops it.
3: And it didn't seem like a big deal in the moment. It was kind of like, all right, well, that just saved a little bit of face on the final score. Who knew as we went along how big that would, how large that would loom. What a large looming on that one.
2: It was. He was great. He was so good. And I want the Canes to win so badly. It's just, it's a game like that, Bone, to end with a shot off the back of the boards. Wasn't even on goal, right? I mean, I guess it ends up being so, but it wasn't. It missed the goal off the back of the boards. May or may not have hit Martinik's stick, but we know it hit Bussy's skate and went in. He had no idea. He had no idea it was there, no idea it was happening. He deserved better than that. The Canes deserve better than that after fighting back from four goals down in the third. The game, I know I'm biased, I feel like the game deserved a better goal than that. Although it seems
3: they definitely finished the game with more energy and momentum than Vegas had. It felt like Vegas was barely hanging on there. And then, of course, next thing you know, they get a win, right? It's kind of how it works. Mac, if I would have called you from the future after the first period and said, Mac, I'm on Sunday morning right now. I know you're watching the game. You're about to see six goals go in net, two overturned, a hat trick, penalty shot, and you're going to see an all-time collapse slash rally. Enjoy the game. You'd say, Boney's been deep in the White Claws again. Boney drunk. You would have thought nothing about that.
2: What? I mean, you really want to sound drunk. What if you told me after two periods, the Canes come back and a game ends up in double overtime?
3: Yeah.
2: Like, that's the part that really
3: got... Not that I was drinking White Claws, hypothetically speaking.
2: Ain't no laws, Bone. Ain't no laws, man. But, after the first two games...
5: Laws when you're drinking claws.
2: There you go, baby. After the first two games and then this, I mean, we gonna get drunk. This series is drunk. This series, I truly believe. Now, here's the problem. I can't go backbone and tell you what series have also been the best through three games. I can't really do that. But it just feels like it might not be possible to have a better three-game start to a final series or really any seven-game series in any sport. Like, I haven't gone back and been like, what were these three games like or whatever? But it's just been ridiculous. And talk about the history that's been made. Marner's hat trick in 6 minutes and 10 seconds, fastest ever. Canes, 3 goals in 39 seconds, fastest ever. The Canes were so close, Bone, to being the first time in 109 games to come back from 4 goals down in the postseason in the third period and win. They almost pulled that off. It would have been 1-108. I mean, it's just the stuff you're seeing in this series is just absurd, man.
3: And think about this, Mac, of where the Canes were in that game, in the middle of the game. And now, because of the effort they put in to get back in it and nearly win it, they are now favored in the next game to win it. Who would have thought, after what we saw the other night, that the Canes would be the favorite? Spread-wise, to win the game on Tuesday night.
2: Well, I'm glad you brought that up.
3: Not the series, because that's right now for Vegas, or leading the series. But the next game, it's got the Canes favorite.
2: Well, I'm glad you brought that up, because I honestly want to know from Canes fans listening out there, from puckheads that know way more about this stuff than we do. Like, honestly, how are you feeling after that roller coaster ride on Saturday if you're a Canes fan? Like, does that make you feel, because they came back from 4 down, the way they lost was on a, you know, fluky goal. They were the better team in the first period and the third period. Now, the problem was the second one, they were atrocious. Like you said, it could have been 6 goals. Did that game make you feel better about the Canes' chances or worse?
3: What part of the game?
2: Like now that the game is over, yeah, like, how do you take all of it? And, like, do you still feel like they're going to win the series, Bone? Do Canes fans still feel like they're going to win the series? You know the stat, Bone. Any teams that take a 2-1 lead in Game 3 in the Stanley Cup Finals win 81% of the time. So that history says we should feel worse. Like, that game, even though it ended on a fluky bounce, that game could be the series decider. So how do you feel, Bone, confidence-wise now? Do you still think the boys are going to win it?
3: If the game would have ended after two periods, Matt, the way it was going, I would have said, man, that's a beatdown where good luck coming back from that one the next game. But the fact they rallied in historic fashion like they did, two overtimes, nearly won, Vegas has to be thinking, man, what do we have to do to officially put that team away in any game? They have the ability to come back that quick. I still think Canes will win the series in 7. Still feeling. I think, Matt, the way it's played out right now, it would be surprising if the series doesn't go 7. And I think the advantage back in Raleigh is with the Canes.
2: Listen, there's an element of, like, trying to predict what is going to happen, Bone, from game to game, period to period, is ridiculous. Because you just got to watch. But that game that was that close and it was decided in that kind of fluky bad luck manner, I'm not going to completely do an about face on my prediction, which was Canes in 7 initially. I'm not going back down from now. If they lose,
3: I had it in 6, but I don't think that's the case now. That would be stupid to stay with that.
2: They don't want to mess around, Bone, and lose this one. Game 2 felt like not a must win, but close to it. game three or four feels so mammoth too, obviously, right?
3: Yes.
2: Like they've got to win game four. But yeah, why would you not think it's possible? It's just they've got to capitalize. I know they started well in game one, got the 2-0 lead, then blew it and lost. But the last two games, they've had these really good first periods and haven't had anything to show for it. They're usually fast starters, Bone. They've got to get something in the first period on Tuesday night. They really do. Multiple people saying, if Bussy starts, I feel good. Well, that's we got to have that conversation too today. Is if you're RBA, if you're Rod, who are you starting? I heard, was this to Adam Gold's post-game, Bone? He puts it up on YouTube, and he had Mike Salarte on. Two guys, Bone, that I take notes when they're talking hockey and try to steal those points and make them my own.
3: Good idea.
2: I'm listening to those guys, and they both disagreed. Salarte says Freddie should start. This is the guy that got you here. Adam Gold thinks Freddie might be wearing down. You know how Goldie always points out, and I think it's true, that Freddie wears down. We've seen it in other postseasons. So is he finally wearing down a little bit? Goldie says go to Bussy. I think you can make a case on either side. It seems like the texters want to go with Brandon Bussy. The moment didn't seem too big for him. And I forgot. I shouldn't say I forgot. I never knew, Bone. His record this year, 31-6-2.
3: Yeah, it was outstanding.
2: Ridiculous.
3: It's a tough choice here. I think I'm going with Bussy to ride the hot hand. And if it goes bad, I always know that Freddie's there as a vet. He's going to be there. If Anderson back starts and it doesn't go well, do you start to lose the confidence of Anderson? And then once you go Bussy again, you can't go back off that. So I would go Bussy, ride it out, see how it goes. Know that Anderson is there as a vet. He'll handle it well. And just see what happens. If I go Anderson and it's 2-0, you know, 8 minutes into the game, I've probably lost him for the rest of the series.
2: But has Anderson been bad, or is it what's happening in front of him? The defense, the giveaways, and stuff like that. That's the question I would ask. Maybe I'm not puckhead enough to answer it. I did feel like Marner's third goal, the slapper from the right side.
3: I like it when you say slapper.
2: That one felt like he should stop it, but again, I don't watch till the playoffs. I will give you, Bone, Pucks McClain's goalie he would start at 9:25. People will roll out of their offices. People will leave important work meetings, Bone, to find out who Pucks McClain would start tomorrow night. That's going to be important.
3: Sorry, what'd you say?
2: Not really. Dang. Not really. By the way, what's up with Husker Mike and his snark?
3: What a clown.
2: We're getting a lot of great texts, by the way. Canes in four. Guys sticking to Canes in four. Need to hit the rewind button. Adam Sandler, click rewind button. But why does, what's our guy's name? Husker Mike?
3: Yes.
2: Why does he say, is hockey still going on every time we talk
3: about this? Hey, Husker Mike, do you still play football?
2: Got him, Bone. Got him.
6: 704-980.
3: It's one of the greatest starts to a postseason series ever.
2: It includes
3: gotta be a
2: the in-state yeah. team, and he's got to be a curmudgeon about it. Listen, I will full disclosure, Bone. The greatest series could be going on, and if it didn't include the Canes, I probably wouldn't turn it on. I'm going to be completely honest for you. I know I'm losing Pucks McClain credit here, but if this didn't involve the Canes, I could be hearing about how great it was. I probably would still not turn it on. Full disclosure. But it involves the freaking local team. I don't get it.
3: No.
2: I don't get how you try to poo-poo it, man.
3: What's the word, Mac, when you have the total score commute, the total score, something, cumulative? Is that right?
2: That works.
3: 13-12 right now in favor of Vegas. That's an insane series so far.
2: It's absolutely
3: 5-4, 4-3, 5-4.
2: I would venture to say you don't need to like hockey.
3: No.
2: To find this entertaining.
3: Go, man. Shuck your corn, Husker Mike. Go go do something.
2: Shuck off, Mikey.
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0: Before we take a visit to the campus, Kona, I am in real time realizing just the amount of similarities that me and Shrop Dog have with one another, because there have been some times recently where Shroppy, I very much appreciate you defending some of these takes that I have.
1: Of course.
0: Maybe not in the last hour. We have different taste on condiments. Okay, fair enough.
1: Fine.
0: Right?
1: Yeah.
0: But during the great zoo debate that took over the airwaves, not this past week, but the week before, when Fitty wanted me to go watch the third round of the PGA Championship, not Sunday, mind you, which I did watch.
1: Yep.
0: And also, we didn't really break it down because the market doesn't call for it anyways. He got not frustrated, but wanted to make fun of me for going to the zoo on the Saturday of the PGA Championship, in case you missed all of that and you were under a rock and you didn't listen to WFNZ. Everybody defended my visiting of the zoo outside of like two people. You were one of them, okay? In the side studio, I very much appreciate that. But also, here we are talking about using hot dog as bait to go catch some catfish. So it seems like you got a little country in you. You got a little bit.
1: It's a little bit.
0: A little bit of country in you. Hey, man, you use hot dogs as bait for some catfish? Yeah, buddy, you got a little bit, all right? It's somewhere, however minuscule, it's somewhere in that DNA. And you got some love for animals. I feel that. We both have the rich white guy face. We both do our hair. We're the only guys, I think, at the station that have any kind of product and or have a quote-unquote hairstyle, I feel like. We're the closest ones to it.
1: Yeah.
0: You and I see a little younger Walker when I look at Aaron Shrop Dog Shropshire.
1: All right.
0: I see. I don't know if that is, that's probably not good news for you. I'm just telling you what I see over here about, you know, 8 years your senior.
1: Well, I mean, listen, I want to be sitting in that chair someday, and you got a girlfriend you're dating and everything. It's doing, you're doing good over there, man.
0: You got a girl. You know, I realize just how low the bar can be to consider yourself successful every once in a while.
1: And also, I don't want to make it sound like I'm the other producers here that don't talk to women.
0: That's right.
1: I got, you know. It's not that I'm lacking in that, but it's just, you know, you're settled down. You got a couple dogs. You got a place.
0: I do have three dogs.
1: You don't even scoop the poop out of the backyard.
0: Oh, man, that's how you know. See, and this is something else, man. Nada texted me, who was in a couple of days last week. Big thanks to Nada for helping Wes out while I was out vacationing. But Nada texted me and said, how did your bougie vacation go? And I see that word a million times on the text line as I sit down to host the show today. So I can only imagine that that was some level of some topic of conversation. And I got made fun of for the bougie vacation that I did take. And I will be honest with you. There were levels that were very bougie.
1: Yeah.
0: No doubt. Not as bougie as it was 2 years ago.
1: It's like the vineyard and everything.
0: When I went to the winery,
1: yeah.
0: I went to Napa. We did the wine and bacon pairing, which was still excellent. It wasn't as much that. This was much more nature-based, which I don't feel is as pinky up.
1: Did you bring your chacos?
0: I wore them the very first day.
1: There it is.
0: I wore them the very first 2 days of vacation. I went kayaking in Monterey Bay. And got to see some sea otters in my chacos.
1: Okay.
0: Thank you very much. I also went to Point Reyes, which is incredible, which is an hour north of San Francisco. That was a great trail, great park. Got to see a whole bunch of stuff. That was awesome. So, yeah, the chacos were worn.
1: All right.
0: The white shoes. I was very much looking the part for a guy that might wear that. I already have Chaco face.
1: Yeah.
0: Right? Like, I was very much fitting that kind of stereotype.
1: Well, and you got to go to the San Diego Zoo out there, which is just...
0: I did. Guys,
1: it's a bucket list, man.
0: I went to the zoo. There wasn't any kind of major golf championship happening, so I checked with Fitty. He said it was okay, and I went to the San Diego Zoo. More expensive, much more overwhelming. Crazy zoo. Excellent. Everyone should go. I got to tell you, perhaps not as... I mean, it was satisfying. It was fulfilling. It's great. It's tremendous. Maybe I just want to be able to get through a zoo experience in like 3 or 4 hours.
1: Yeah.
0: And man, you're signing up for an all day thing. It's a lot.
1: It's a bit much.
0: That's for like the bigger zoo goers more so than me. I'm not even ready for that kind of commitment. So it was great. We had to miss out on some of the exhibits because I just didn't want to stay there for 8 hours of the day.
1: Fair enough. I mean, yeah, you don't want it to be a full-time job to walk around the zoo.
0: It was.
1: But also I gotta take a shot at Fitty here too, because he took a shot at you for going to the zoo instead of watching the third round of the PGA Championship. No one mistakes me for not being an NHL lover, right?
0: Yeah.
1: Hurricanes, I believe it was game four. First round against the Senators, they were looking to sweep. And what is Fitty watching?
0: Mm-hmm.
1: Round 7 of the NFL draft.
0: Yeah, that's right.
1: Instead of watching... and I'll I was just kind of confused.
0: Well, and he talks about having multiple screens all the time and how you don't have to pick.
1: Yep.
0: So if you don't have to pick, then you can have both of those on your television screen and be just fine, except he chose one. So, yeah, I'm with you. By the way, Sweet Cheeks asking Walker, how was the smell of the sea lions at La Jolla Cove? Oh, he knows ball. It was quite terrible. The smell was quite bad. We had to go away as much as... Not La Jolla Cove, but a little bit further down from that. Mm. The cove was great, but anyways, we can talk more.
1: Smells about of nature, not quite as pleasant.
0: Ooh, buddy.
1: Not quite as pleasant.
0: Pungent. It was quite pungent. And you talk about what stinks. This ruling for Brendan Sorsby.
1: Oh,
0: quite stinky. Let's do it. Let's visit the campus corner right here on Wes and Walker. I'm sorry, I messed up. The campus code on a Monday.
1: Yeah,
0: ooh, buddy, we got a big one, man. Pete Thamel, ESPN breaking that a judge in district court in Lubbock County, Texas, has granted the injunction requested by Texas Tech QB Brendan Sorsby. He is set to be eligible for the 2026 college football season. But he is going to experience some level of punishment there, Schropp, so don't worry. He's expected to miss the first couple of games this upcoming season against, yes, Abilene Christian and Oregon State.
1: Sweet.
0: So that's going to be the punishment. That's going to be the punishment. If you look as to what he was refuting, Sorsby was ruled ineligible by the NCAA after it discovered he had wagered approximately $90,000 on professional and college sports over 4 years, including 40 bets. And this is the thing to me, 40 bets involving Indiana football when he was a freshman with the Hoosiers in 2022. The NCAA denied Texas Tech's appeal for reinstatement Friday. But the reasoning behind him being ruled eligible is because Judge Ken Curry ruled that Sorsby's attorneys demonstrated he will suffer a, quote, probable, imminent, and irreparable injury if he's unable to play for the Red Raiders in 2026, and enjoined the NCAA from prohibiting Sorsby from practicing or playing this fall. So
1: my eyes rolled out of my head from that statement, by the way. I mean, I
0: am a fan of people going through rehabilitation.
1: Yeah.
0: I hope the best for Brendan Sorsby.
1: Yeah.
0: When you're betting on balls and strikes, when you're betting $90,000, when you are putting real skin in the game on a sport in which you play, nay, over a team in who you play for, and you're actually betting on the outcome with some level of control. I don't care if you were second or third or fourth string. You have some level of control if somebody asks you to play in the college football game because there is an injury to the first couple of guys that are taking over in that game. Now you have a direct impact. And this is what I've talked about as well. It doesn't matter that you might be betting on the team to win every single one of those games. You're talking about very different outcomes at the end, right? So you have the spread. Let's call the spread of whatever Indiana football game being at about 6.5, and you got money to cover the spread on your football team. But hey, you're betting on them to cover at -6.5, right? So you're still clearly doing everything you can to win. He's not throwing the football game. Yeah, but what about on 4th and 1 when you can knee it and you decide, you know what, I'm actually not going to hand this football off to a running back or knee it. I'm actually going to pick up the first down. We're only a few yards away from the end zone. I'm actually going to score a touchdown instead of bleed the clock out. You have a level of control to benefit yourself and others, even if you're not quote unquote throwing the game. I think that this is an absolutely ridiculous decision to rule him eligible for a variety of reasons, a lot of reasons that everybody has also made apparent here today. But I've always given credit to the NFL, Schropp, for yes, they're in bed with Vegas. And I get it. A lot of people view that as incredibly messy. It is. But one thing the NFL and the NBA deserves a lot of credit for
1: and
0: is
1: MLB.
0: And MLB for sure, no doubt. All the professional sports entities, right? So they are in bed with gambling sites. They are in bed with gambling, and I get it. They are incredibly sanitized at making sure that everybody is following the rules and regulations. If players bet on different sports, right? At the very beginning of all of this, if players were betting on different sports, not on football at all, but they were using team facilities to bet, there was a punishment handed down. And you might be missing games. You were giving up real money, even if you weren't betting on the sport you play at all. People considered it harsh, and people took this route of saying, well, oh, okay, now you're actually in business with these people, but players can't partake? Yeah. That's a stupid argument. That is asinine. Of course you don't want your players who can control the direct outcome of all of this. And so what they've done is they've made it incredibly punitive to partake in any of it. You miss six games off the rip. If you bet on your own team, you might get expelled from the league, okay? College football, with this ruling, is saying, well, if you might harm yourself or if you might be going through something very difficult, even if you've bet on games that you were eligible to play in, okay, here's a two-game suspension and you're allowed to play college football. You can't do this. And the fact that they're doing it, I know Colin was talking about this, this being the end of the NCAA. Man, maybe this is just a sign that the NCAA was already the end of the NCAA and their authority over anything, because they don't have authority over anything. The fact that they can just say, no, he's eligible to play despite betting on actual football games as a player. Buddy, this is real bad and something I am quite shocked over.
1: Well, and a couple of people on the text line during Charlotte Sports Today and Now are saying, oh, the NCAA is a joke. The NCAA made the right ruling. It's this judge in Texas is the one that's going above their head. Now, so I find it hard to blame the NCAA. Where they're at fault is that you can say that, man, they don't have any power anymore. The NCAA can do nothing. And because they can appeal this ruling by this judge, but okay, that's just another story about the NCAA being caught up in another lawsuit, right? So I think give the NCAA credit. They made the right ruling at first. They were going to, you know, not give him any eligibility to play college sports. But now this judge comes in. He's from Texas. And he says, you know what? I think that the justification for it is complete BS. God forbid someone has to deal with the consequences of their actions. Sure. Yeah, okay.
0: This ain't for you, man. College football right now, if you need to take care of some stuff, then okay.
1: Yeah.
0: People are here to help you for that. There need to be people that are going to help you with that. College football is not it for you right now. You got to go figure that stuff out. And you're right. There are consequences to your decisions. It does not mean that this needs to stick with you for the rest of your life in a way that is harmful for every single thing that you experience or every single thing that you can that you do. At the same time, man, if this is something that you are allowing, then that brings in all of the arguments over how college football might be corrupt. This is the corrupt part.
1: Yeah.
0: If people are worried about all of this infiltrating the sport that we love so much and where now people can control the outcome of a game with having some money on it, like, you think it's corrupt now? Like, this is the sign of it being corrupt if you're allowing this sort of thing to take place without any harsher consequence than missing Abilene Christian and Oregon State games.
1: Well, and I think, too, that you can look at this being a slippery slope. Like, if another, lawyer was going to use the same type of argument, it's like, okay, you're talking about a mental health, you're talking about addiction, and, you know, you're looking at a probable cause for further injury or something like that. What's going to stop someone from using the same argument if they're taking PEDs and stuff like that? To say, oh, well, my mental health was bad. I needed to I was addicted to the recovery. If I don't take them, I might be injured further. What's to stop this same argument being used for something completely different but still, you know, something that should be bannable?
0: That's right. Punishments are deterrents for exhibiting that behavior again. And if you feel like missing Abilene Christian and Oregon State at the beginning of one season where you still have potentially 10 or more games that you are eligible to play in, if you still have that kind of possibility, I do not view this as any kind of deterrent to keep you from placing bets on games that you're participating in, right? You're talking about missing two games compared to having been kicked out of the sport altogether. Being kicked out of the sport altogether, now that is something that might deter that kind of behavior. Missing two games? Nah, man. Hey, you might be able to make a little bit more money, whatever, or being able to do, it's crazy. We can move on.
1: It's a dangerous precedent.
0: It is a dangerous precedent, and I'm very surprised. I'll be honest. Yep. I know some people might act like, oh, you know, nothing surprises me these days. I'm pretty shocked to see this ruling come in, and it is exhibiting that the NCAA absolutely has zero authority whatsoever.
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0: Hour number three, Sports Radio 92.7 WFNZ. Having a good time. We got NBA Finals Game 3 tonight in New York. We still got to react to some more to a heartbreaking loss for the Carolina Hurricanes on Saturday that was not supposed to be heartbreaking, but they were down 4-0 and then scored three goals in 39 seconds. Andrei Svechnikov tied it up to send it to overtime, and in two OTs, the Vegas Golden Knights still end up getting the win. Could have gone down as one of the greatest comebacks in sports history, but alas, it did not. We'll get back to it all. And a lot of text still coming in on the Brendan Sorsby news from earlier today that a Texas judge has granted an injunction to the Texas Tech quarterback, which will restore for now his eligibility and allow him to practice and presumably play this fall for the Texas Tech Red Raiders. Here to talk about it now, more so than just that. I was planning on talking to David Hale anyway, and then we got the Sorsby news earlier today, so let's get to it. David Hale, ESPN, ACC, and college football reporter, is back with us on the WFNZ hotline. David Hale, it's good to have you back, brother. How you been?
1: I am well. I have, thanks to a local judge, I am now allowed to talk to you. I've been taken, my suspension has been lifted. I'm allowed to do whatever the hell I want.
0: Where do I send the check?
1: that's a good question.
0: All right, so I have read your text, or your tweet, rather. We're still calling them that. I read it to the audience twice already today, where, you know, essentially you say you're sympathetic to everything that's going on with Sorsby and gambling, but, you know, if the NCAA can't police, you know, their own, can't police gambling on your own school, then we're done here. There's no chance any rules will ever matter if there's a friendly local judge or enough money at stake. David, it's not the first time we've seen something like this, but to this extent, it's absolutely the case. For anybody who hasn't heard your take on this or hasn't seen your Twitter timeline, what is your opinion of what the Texas judge did earlier today to grant Sorsby the injunction and effectively put him back on a football field?
1: Right. This is, look, I should say this is the most glaring example. And the reason that people are sort of freaking out is because in all of sports, the single most clearly defined line in the sand is you cannot bet on your own team. Like, it is bad for everyone. It undermines the entire idea of competitive sports. So I think people are rightfully looking at this and saying this is lunacy. But back up the timeline a little bit and go back, you know, a year and a half to when Clemson and Florida State have local judges who are basically saying, yeah, that grant of rights that you want to get out of, that you signed of your own fruition with the ACC, that didn't really count either. And so they settled. You look at all of the injunctions that have been granting additional eligibility to players, including Trinidad Chambliss just a few months ago down at Ole Miss. And it's like the idea of having any sort of rules around eligibility have already been out the window because of local judges. Then you go and you look at stuff like just contract enforcement. Like, these guys are signing revenue share deals for multiple years and then just leaving, and a judge is going to say the same thing. Or it's just not worth rolling the dice with these judges. And you know, I was at SEC meetings a couple of weeks ago down in Destin, Florida, and it's a thing that kept coming up again and again as people talked about, can the SEC sort of have its own self-governance? It's like, what is the point of any governance if you just go to your local judge who's probably an alum or at least has a constituency of alums who's just going to say, like, yep, cool, whatever. And it makes all of this an impossible situation. But here's the thing. It's been an impossible situation, and it's impossible as not so much just, I'm not going to point the finger at the judges or what it's, everybody says they want to have rules and they want to be governed right up until it impacts them negatively. And look, I don't blame Brendan Sorsby for doing all he can to try to get on the field and continue to make money. And again, everything that I've ever heard about this dude is that he is a good human being.

0: you had a big problem. But, like, if Texas Tech can't take a step back and say, it is wrong for us to put a guy on the field who gambled on his own team, then, like, what are we doing here? And this is true of, like, every other one of these things. It's like, hey, I really don't want tampering right up until I need a player and I don't have one. Or, hey, I think we're paying way too much to these guys and it doesn't make any financial sense to do this. Oh, wait, I need a quarterback. Here's $10 million. Like, if none of this stuff matters if people are not going to agree to abide by the rules and basic court, like, and courts are not going to uphold, like, just basic common sense understanding of what rules should be. And this is not painting players into a corner on money and eligibility. It's just, you can't have a functioning system with no functional rule book.
1: David, I mean, I'm assuming the NCAA is appealing here, right? I mean, we would think they're going to appeal, but on what timeline? Like, we assume now Sorsby is going to play football games, yes?
0: And the thing is, you can appeal, but you're appealing back to the same courts, right? Like, unless you can take this to a different state or a federal level. And look, I'm sure their lawyers are going to look into this. And there's plenty of blame to be pointed at the NCAA because I don't know how you flub a case this obvious. But they did because the NCAA manages to flub anything. But, yeah, I mean, the odds are very strong at this point that he will play this year outside of the first two games of the season, which is a suspension he has agreed to. And, look, I'm also fine with the idea of, like, look, gambling's a problem now. We haven't fully gotten our heads around it. The conferences and the NCAA as a whole have embraced it to a problematic degree, probably. And college should be different than the pros, where, like, you should be able to learn from your mistakes. Like, I don't think the guy's entire life could be ruined because he did something dumb. It's not Pete Rose to me. But there are rules in place, and he knew what they were. And Texas Tech knew what they were, and Cincinnati and Indiana did too. It is insane that we are at this point, but it is indicative of the larger issue, which is nobody wants there to be rules when those rules impact them negatively.
1: David Hale, ESPN, with us here on the FNZ Hotline. What do you make of these reports this afternoon that there are other Big 12 ADs and coaches that are openly wondering aloud if they should even suit up and compete against Texas Tech this fall? Do you give that much seriousness or weight, or is that just, you know, reactionary nonsense to you?
0: It's a little reactionary nonsense to me. Like, I get where they're coming from, and I think everybody is sort of saying, like, okay, now what can we do about this? But again, like, there's a long roster of programs inside the Big 12 and out who would have done exactly the same thing that Texas Tech has done. Like, there's not a lot of schools that are taking the high road on anything right now. And so, you know, you look at Utah's a great example in that same conference that, like, what was it, like a week ago that it comes out about how they're basically doing accounting magic to show that they're above board, but they're taking PE money to just cover costs for a losing. Like, all of this stuff is just perfectly indicative of, like, there are no rules. Nobody has to abide by anything. And I want rules for you, but not for me. And it is true for everybody. And so, yeah, I mean, I get sort of the understanding. I get why schools are trying to stand up and say, like, we got to push back against this. And it is the most clear and obvious thing that should be pushed back against. But again, if you told me that it was Colorado or Houston or UCF or any other Big 12 school that had paid $6 million for Brendan Sorsby to come and be their quarterback this year and that they weren't going to do the same thing, I'm not naive enough to buy that.
1: Is the only remedy here congressional action? Protect college sports, save access, whatever it looks like, is the only thing left to do for the federal government to reinforce the NCAA's governance and enforcement powers? Is there any other route to getting all of this fixed and back on track?
0: Like, I'm very dubious that that is even a reasonable
1: agreed
0: route in the near term.
1: I get
0: because
1: it.
0: Because I think you look so much at what that bill states, and to me it shows a fundamental misunderstanding of the power structures of college sports, and much of what they're suggesting to me would be very hard to enforce too. The bottom line is that if college sports, and I should say this is mostly for football and basketball, I think step one is break those sports away and create your own set of rules for those sports to allow everybody else to go back and do what they had been doing all along successfully. And part two is, if you're going to make them more and more like professional sports and treat them like professional sports, well, what does every single professional sport have? Collective bargaining with your employees. The NCAA and the leadership around college sports in general has pushed back so hard against this and not wanting to call them employees, despite the fact that they're making millions of dollars in some cases a year to play football or basketball for them, is lunacy. And there, I will say, doing collective bargaining at the collegiate level is not as simple as just saying, let's do it. There are tons of hoops that need to be jumped through. But that's the only way we get to something enforceable, in my mind. And a set of ground rules that we all can get behind and say we know what they are and we have to abide by them. And even then, there is still the issue of how quickly can you punish people? Because another thing that we've heard again and again, you know, Dabo Swinney's complaining about this with the tampering situation with Ole Miss that seems cut and dried, is if it takes you 3 years to enact some sort of punishment, the incentive is still to just do whatever you need to do to survive today, to keep your job for today, to win today. So the enforcement structure of college sports needs to change entirely too. I don't know, man. It is a really, really big mountain that we're trying to climb right now. And it's like we all say we want to get to that mountaintop where it's fixed, and everybody's trying to pull in their own direction on how to get there.
1: All right, well, I'd like to ask you about the actual ACC this fall, because by the time the games roll around, we will get back to watching on Saturdays, going to tailgates. I mean, I'm not saying none of this matters, but like clockwork, the football returns. That's where our attention goes. And I'm looking at the ACC. I think Miami's the best team in the conference returning. But then after that, I don't know. Like, I'm looking at SMU. I'm looking at Louisville. Maybe Clemson's better, but I've got questions about them at quarterback. James Franklin's off to a great start in Blacksburg, but it's all brand new. What do you think about the depth of this conference and who will live in, let's say, that top four or five range of ACC football?
0: Yeah, no, I think you kind of handicapped it properly in that talent-wise, on paper, there's no doubt that Miami is sort of in a class by itself. Now, I'm old enough to remember, what was it, 2 years ago when Florida State lost all this talent, including its starting quarterback and a bunch of guys on both sides of the line of scrimmage, and we said, no, they're going to be just fine because it's Florida State. Look at all these guys they've got on their defensive line now. They're going to be even better. And that team went 2-10. This is the ACC where the dumbest outcome happens on a pretty routine basis. So I'm a little leery of just, like, you know, rubber stamping Miami as the clear-cut favorite, because I think you are replacing a good quarterback. You are replacing a ton of guys on the offensive and defensive lines that not only were high draft picks and talented dudes, but had played together for a while and had a chip on their shoulder. I don't know how all of this looks this year. So I think there's room for other teams. I'm with you. I think SMU is one of those teams that is very veteran, mature, well-coached, really good quarterback, and has a lot of pieces there. Louisville, I like a lot. I think Jeff Brohm's a great coach. I think there's a ton to like at Louisville. We'll see with the quarterback. I like Lincoln Kienholz on paper, but he's never been asked to play at this level before. So that's a good question. Clemson, I'm not sure there's a single team in college football that I feel less good about than Clemson. Like on paper, this is probably the least talented Clemson team that Dabo Swinney's had in 15 years. And yet, like, Dabo's whole story is doing more with less and proving people wrong, and culture beats talent sometimes. And so I'm reluctant to just write off Clemson, because Dabo really, like, nobody's better at having an FU season to everyone who told him that he couldn't do it than Dabo. And there's a lot of people who are telling him he's cooked right now. And there's, like, you know, again, I've seen the dumbest outcome happen too often in the ACC to say, I don't think Clemson can do this. And then, I mean, you keep going down. Like, I think after Miami, just talent-wise, there's a block of probably 7 or 8 teams. Throw the names up in the air and see where they land. Virginia Tech, I think they're still probably a year away from being highly competitive, but it's wide open. Cal's another team. They've got a superstar quarterback, brand new coach, did pretty well in the portal. Like, they should be in that mix. So, that's the beauty of this league, is it makes no sense. And that's what's fun about it.
1: Oh, no, I agree. And in the interest of time, you know, I was at the Bill Belichick spring ball press conference a couple of months ago and, you know, listening to Bill talk about his team and, you know, what he's got returning. What's interesting to me is, David, being here in Charlotte, being surrounded by Tar Heels fans, have a lot of Tar Heels friends, almost none of them are optimistic about year two of Belichick. What about you?
0: No, I think they'll be better this year on the field than they were last year, but the schedule is much tougher too. And, you know, there's a lot of what went wrong last year was talent. A lot of what went wrong last year was culture and just bad coaching and decision-making. And, like, I don't know if any of that's gotten any better. In fact, I think usually if you bring in Bobby Petrino, the culture's going to get a little worse. So I am very dubious that much has changed. I think, could Carolina get the 6-6 and make a bowl this year? Again, it's the ACC. They're not going to be completely out-talented week in and week out. I think they were at a lot of times last year. I don't think that will be the case. But I think they'll be the slightly less talented team in a bunch of games. And overall, the schedule's tougher. So I think somewhere in that 5-7 or 4-8 again like last year, and Bill Belichick walks away because everybody's kind of done with it, is the most likely outcome.
1: 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I could go all day, but yeah, I don't pay you enough for that. I appreciate you, buddy. We'll talk to you soon.
0: Good talking to you, man.
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4: 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Do we have
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4: Or Hornets too? 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
4: Fitty coming in cleaning up on. We didn't even make it to the aisles for that cleanup, Bone. That's like the front door area.
5: Yeah,
4: I spilled.
5: Well, I'm sorry. I don't. I know I probably shouldn't address it. What sound effect was that, Fitty?
4: That's our new cleanup sound?
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5: That's a mop? I need it one more time. That sounds... I don't even know what to say about that. We can't find a better mop. You don't have a budget for a better mop.
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7: 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Mm-hmm. Ozzie Newsome drafts. Jason Light drafts. And I think Jason Light hit it out of the ballpark again with what they did down in Tampa Bay. But I do love what Carolina is doing. Guys that you just know have a better process than almost everybody else. And I get it, man. They got a lot more winning to do. I'm not trying to get too carried away because they do have just one playoff appearance under this specific regime. They got in at 8-9. I get it. I'm just telling you, I get those types of vibes where every time we leave a collection of decisions made by that brass, I leave feeling like I'm in good hands as a Panthers fan.
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0: certain parts of their body. My mom has seen those scenes. She was not terribly impressed.
1: Yes.
0: With my work.
1: Mm-hmm.
0: But yeah, man, I mean, it's one of those shows that you never think when you're going after a role or
1: yes.
0: or in this business, hoping to one day get a job, that you're going to be able to do such crazy stuff. And I'm proud to say, you know, it's a check off my list to say I've been able to do that.
1: Yeah, I'm fortunate doing what I do for a living. And, you know, my mom being a longtime Jewish mother from Brooklyn, she loves doting on some of the things I do. I've never once had to call her up and say, Mom, I'm going to battle it out with Love Sausage tonight. So, you know, beware.
0: So my mom's an old Cuban lady. So you can imagine, you know, for her, it's Cuban sausage, salchicha. You know, she calls me Mama Leche. In Spanish. That's mother's milk.
1: Yeah, okay.
0: So, I mean, the jokes are never ending. But yeah, man, I mean, listen, you got to be able to laugh at yourself.
1: Sure.
0: And for us, that's the one part of the storyline
1: mm-hmm.
0: that takes the air out of it.
1: Yeah, yeah.
0: To lighten up the subject matter. Otherwise, this guy would just be tortured 24/7.
1: Now, I hear you on that front, but you've been in Avatar.
0: Yes,
1: okay?
0: For sure.
1: So you're used to performing in a way where you have to imagine what's happening.
0: The OG Avatar.
1: Right.
0: Avatar 1.
1: Avatar 1. Correct. Exactly. So what's more difficult, to perform in Avatar or figure out what it's like to act in a fight scene with an individual nicknamed Love Sausage?
0: Let's see. So I was fighting against the human race in Avatar.
1: Yes, sir.
0: And I have progressed in my career to fight against a large member of the human race mm-hmm. in The Boys. I'll say they're both equally challenging.
1: Yes, sir.
0: I'm going to hold off on saying how satisfied, how satisfying I was. It was at the end of each fight.
1: I'll bet so.
0: But they were both very memorable, right?
1: Or memorable.
0: Unforgettable.
1: Okay.
2: Memorable.

0: What is that? What is that saying to everybody? Granted, at Indiana, back in the day, they weren't doing a lot of winning. So he was probably doing a lot of losing on those bets, but regardless. But here's the deal. It is an absolute rule in the NCAA that if you are found to have bet on your team, your eligibility is gone. Nobody has disputed that rule. Nobody has said that's a bad rule. Not a single person has said that's a bad rule. Not any coach, not any administrator, not any person would say, well, that's a bad rule. Well, he placed a lot of bets on Indiana. He wagered a lot of money on sports gambling across the board, which, again, is legal. With all of that said, the rule that he violated should be pretty cut and dried. But such is the case when it comes to anything with the NCAA, because the rules are there to be broken. If you lawyer up, and Brendan Sorsby lawyered up, if you get the right judge, and they found a very friendly pro-Texas Tech judge in Lubbock, Texas, you can get what is called a temporary injunction. The NCAA cannot stop you from playing. He's going to serve a 2-game suspension, and he will be eligible to play from whatever, you know, the remaining 10 games of the regular season. Now, here's what we don't know. We don't know what happens if the NCAA chooses to appeal the decision, and they probably will. If they do, how long will it take to hear the appeal? Is it even worth it to appeal? The NCAA does not, although they have done well with eligibility cases, so we have to keep this in mind. But I'm not sure that this is going to be looked at as an eligibility case. So in terms of who is eligible to play, like what type of players are eligible to play, how old, where they come from, in terms of, you know, were they pro there, coming back from the G League, all that, the NCAA has done a pretty good job winning those cases. But I don't think this is an eligibility case anymore. This becomes about, like, rights, and at least the way it was filed. So I don't know what happens if the NCAA decides to appeal. I don't know how long that appeal takes and whether or not it's even worth it. And the other thing that I don't know is if we ever get to a point where the school's administration and the players, labor, if we ever get to a point where we have collective bargaining, we can simply set the rules for engagement, and those rules would have to be followed. And I'm sure in a case like this, this would be a pretty simple rule. Professional sports has that rule. There's no reason that this sport wouldn't have that rule. And again, it brings me back to the original point. The rules, the schools don't want rules. They want to pretend to want rules, but they don't really want rules. They want rules for other schools, not for them. Again, there is nobody who thinks that that is a bad rule. That if you are caught betting on your team, that a permanent permanent ineligibility is a bad idea. Zero people think that's a bad rule. But Texas Tech needs a quarterback. Brendan Sorsby is that quarterback, so he lawyers up, and now he's eligible to play. What good is it if you can't, if you cannot enforce that rule? But the NCAA can't, because they found a judge that said he could play. And now we'll see what happens from here. I do wonder if it was collectively bargained, we're probably not having this discussion. All right, we'll take a break. We'll come back. We'll stretch. We will place bets. Coming up next hour, Chad LaRose will tell us what he saw in game number 3 that gives him hope. Honestly, this series has been pretty even, were it not for Mitch Marner. He's been amazing. But we'll talk to Chad LaRose next hour. We'll stretch and place bets next.
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12: This is Adam Gold.
13: 540.
14: Yeah.
13: Right, the big outer belt loop. Why don't we just call them inner loop and outer loop? Don't give me north, south, east. It changes.
14: Mm-hmm.
13: It's a circle.
14: Yeah, they should. They use it for belly buttons.
13: Right. Inner and outer.
14: Yeah.
13: What are we doing?
14: Use it for belt lines.
13: All right. I'm done with the rant.
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0: great setting for the show, by the way. We're inside the Reserve Bar at the Park MGM, and a lovely, lovely room. So if you're ever out here, by all means, a highball. Have an old-fashioned. I'm told those are good. I don't know. I never got to one yesterday. But it was a good night, and I'm looking forward to game number four tomorrow. I think the Hurricanes can still win this series. I mean, it's only 2-1. I'm amazed at how many people who are Hurricanes fans are already, like, down in the dumps when the series is over. 2-1. Go win tonight. You can win tonight.
1: Yeah. No, tomorrow.
0: Tomorrow, right.
1: Yeah.
0: Gosh, I still don't know what day it is.
1: Yeah.
0: I have no idea what day it is.
1: That's fair.
0: So, yes, go win tomorrow. Go win game four tomorrow, which they absolutely can do. They lost game three where they were not the better team. They lost in double overtime. They won game two in overtime. Game one was right there. Seth Jarvis has a shot to win. Doesn't go. Ultimately, who's it? Tomas Hertl beats Shane Gostisbehere off the wall for a shot in the slot. That's the game right there. Carolina could have won all three games. They could have lost all three games. 2-1 of the series. Go win game four. All right, it is time to stretch.
1: Okay, so just a reminder, people can contribute to our YouTube poll if they would like to, because there's been a lot of participation, but Bussy's still winning this one with 91%. Which goalie should the Carolina Hurricanes go with in game four? And yes, a lot of "in Bussy we trusties," so I don't hate that. Now, going on to some basketball kind of sort of news. So game three tonight between the Spurs and the Knicks will be happening at 8:30. And
0: yes.
1: If you're a big LeBron James fan and a really ugly green color, this might be for you, because Sherwin Williams has named their, quote, loneliest color. And it is exactly what you think it sounds like. It is an ugly color that no one wants to paint anything. And so they've titled it the loneliest color, which to me, you should probably just get rid of it and not and pretend it never happened. But it's because it keeps sitting on the shelf and no one ever purchases it. It's called Offbeat Green. Now, they say people describe it as broccoli or asparagus soup. So there's an image. But they like to zhuzh it up a little bit by saying it's a vivid citric lime green that reflects a growing desire of individuality. It's weird.
0: Wait. This is the loneliest color?
1: Yes, it's the loneliest color, and for a reason, because people need to look this up. At first, the picture looked like it was like a post-it note, like a highlighter type yellow green. But then
0: got it.
1: I saw a different picture, and it's definitely more green than it is yellow, which it's not helping at all. And does not help the appeal. But one thing that they're hoping helps the appeal is LeBron James, because they are teaming up with the LeBron James's Foundation, who will be using it, and they will be painting a front door, I believe, of said foundation with the loneliest color to try to push it that way. But if you would like to get more of this color, I suppose you can, if you order this grotesque baby pee, this literally looks like it could have been used in The Exorcist. And if you've seen it, you know what I'm talking about. But
0: you're not doing a good job of selling this.
1: No, I'm not, because that is not my goal. But their goal is to put LeBron James with it, because if you order this Offbeat Green, then you will be entered into a sweepstakes for your chance to win a signed basketball with LeBron James' signature on it, limited edition apparel, and a $1,000 gift card to Sherwin Williams, probably so you can paint over the terrible color green that you use for whatever purpose.
0: They should make you use that paint.
1: They should. Which they might.
0: Well, I don't know.
1: It doesn't
0: sound like a color I'd want.
1: No,
0: I think the color might be a cause of the loneliness.
1: No one wants it. That's 100% why they called it that, because it's a terrible color, and I think that's maybe their like tongue-in-cheek way of making light of it. But yeah, so to do that, they had to get LeBron James to sign a basketball.
0: Right. This also sounds a little bit like, remember when IHOP went to the, they became International House of Burgers.
1: Burgers, yes. Mm-hmm.
0: Right? Just for, like, for a day or whatever it was.
1: Yep.
0: Just a total, it's just a publicity stunt.
1: Yep.
0: Don't feed into it.
1: Yeah. Yeah.
0: Don't enter the contest.
1: Exactly. It's a terrible color. But yeah, if you want to roll the dice and see if it matches something, you can. But I recommend rolling the dice with our bets.
2: Place your bets. Place your bets. Here we are. I bet you Slice Infinite Woods $100.
3: Gambling is illegal, Bushwood, sir, and I never slide.
2: Yeah. Okay, you can owe me. I owe you nothing.
1: Really is.
0: All right. Let's. I have to look at it now.
1: You do. Offbeat green. Barf. Literally.
0: All right. Yeah, I'm going to do it.
1: It's not good. So, yeah, but I'm going to kick things off with the basketball game I mentioned, Spurs versus Knicks. And, you know, for all the hardcore NBA fans out there, you probably want more basketball. So, why not? I'm going to go with the Spurs to win this one. Plus 110. Just outright.
0: Yeah. No, I agree. I'm going Spurs and under 216.5. For people who don't know, Game 3, the White House is showing, president is showing up, right? So, you know how we have all these watch parties, right?
1: Yes.
0: Well, there's a watch party outside Madison Square Garden for games 1 and 2. The scene outside Madison Square, and for Knicks home games. And the scene outside MSG has been amazing. No scene. Because the Secret Service is clearing the area. So, only if you have a ticket are you allowed near Madison Square Garden. Businesses around MSG have been thriving because of what's going on inside the building. And now none of that will happen tonight. That's an unfortunate thing. Spurs and under 216.5 is plus 255.
1: Nice. Baseball. We just did basketball. The other sport that's kind of going on, I guess. We're just all in the hockey. Brewers and the A's. Let's go. Just the Athletics. No, let's go with the little spooky right. Athletics this season. Who knows? And I also don't like the Brewers. So plus one, 125. Go A's.
0: Well, here's the thing. They're not even, like, they're in Sacramento, but they're not even called Sacramento.
1: No, they're not.
0: Right? They're just called the Athletics.
1: Yeah.
0: We have no city. Mm-hmm. No city for our team. All right. Charles Barkley has a parlay you can play tonight. It is Victor Wembanyama to score at least 25 points. Dylan Harper to score at least 15. Jalen Brunson to score at least 25 points. Karl Anthony Town to score at least 15. And that is plus 505. Good luck. And good luck to the Spurs and Knicks tonight for negotiating game number 3 of the NBA Finals. When we come back,
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5: NCN Sports. I'm Tony Rixby. Owen Hull hit a walk-off RBI double in the bottom of the ninth inning, capping a dramatic two-run rally, sending North Carolina to the College World Series in Omaha with a 4-3 win over Southern Cal in a winner-take-all super regional game at Bosheimer Stadium in Chapel Hill. Tar Heels coach Scott Forbes.
6: Wow. Been part of a lot of great games. That's one of the most special games I've been a part of at Bosheimer Stadium. Congrats to our players. The players make the program, the players why we win all the games. They put in the work. I've been a player, and I always tell these guys, you want me to look yourself in the mirror and say, you're the reason that you're great.
5: JT Poston shot a 4-shot lead yesterday, came up in the clutch to win the Memorial in a playoff.
7: You know, the first 13 holes, I just kind of scraped it around. I didn't really give myself enough looks. I was hoping to build off the lead on the front nine and didn't really do that. But standing on 14 tee, I just told myself I'm 1 shot back. I've got some birdie opportunities the next 2 holes. Let's get them and then see what happens on the last 3 because it's a tough finishing stretch.
5: Kelly Norda won the 81st U.S. Women's Open for her second consecutive major victory. Denny Hamlin went from the rear to first again Sunday, winning at Michigan International Speedway, earning his second consecutive NASCAR Cup Series victory from the pole position.
8: Yeah, it's a special one, no doubt about it. You know, special for a lot of reasons. You know, back to front again, back to back, week to week, back to back, season to season here at this track.
5: Major League Baseball yesterday, the Atlanta Braves continue to be the hottest team in the majors. They beat the Pittsburgh Pirates 3-2. Diamondbacks over the Washington Nationals 5-1. Blue Jays recorded a 6-4 win over the Orioles. Yankees beating the Red Sox 6-1. 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
11: 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When symptoms linger, they could lead to feelings of isolation, but you don't have to go through it alone. For challenges like these, physical therapy is the solution. 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
13: Here we go. Baseline right. Down a point. 7 seconds to go. Inbounded De'Aaron Fox. Fox has it with 20 points tonight. Fox now pass to Wemby. Wemby rises. His shot's no good. Rebound Knicks. Game's over. Lucky 13 for the Knicks. Their 13th straight win has given New York a 2-0 lead, and they're headed to Madison Square Garden for the next two in these NBA Finals.
0: Hey, it's Adam Gold. Adam Gold Show, live from Vegas. At the Park MGM in the reserve room. Reserve bar at the reserve room. Very nice. Recommend it just for the ambiance of the room. When somebody's not doing a radio show here, I'm sure it's much more palatable. There are books. Like serious books you can read. You can have a snifter of something or a highball. It's really up to you, but it's a beautiful, beautiful room.
1: I've never heard the word snifter used so many times in a day. This is crazy.
0: You know what a snifter is, right?
1: Yeah,
0: you know what a snifter is, right?
1: Just never heard it so many times. I don't live in Vegas.
0: This room looks like everybody should be holding one. Everybody should be holding a snifter in this room.
1: It does.
0: That's all I'm saying. Yeah, that's what it has that feel to me. That was, of course, John Kestisher on the NBA Finals as Knicks and Spurs game 3 tonight. Knicks have a 2-0 lead. They won both in San Antonio. The Knicks are on some kind of heater. They won their last three games in the opening round to eliminate the Atlanta Hawks. Then they swept Philadelphia and Cleveland. So that's 11 in a row. Plus, they won the first two games of the NBA Finals. 13 straight wins in the playoffs for the Knicks. And for Knicks fans, you have no idea what's going on. You're not used to this. Incredible. Absolutely incredible.
14: 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I'm Buster Olney, working from my home in Montana.